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0: with his faithful Indian companion Tonto, the daring and resourceful masked rider of the plains led the fight for law and order in the early western United States. Nowhere in the pages of history can one find a greater champion of justice. Return with us now to those thrilling days of yesteryear. From out of the past come the thundering hoofbeats of the great horse, Silver. The Lone Ranger rides again.
1: Come on, Silver. Let's go, big fellow. I'll see.

0: It was late at night when Sam Kendall left the ranch of a friend and headed south toward his home in Hawksville. He took a shortcut through a woods. Presently, he saw a campfire and drew rein.
1: Might be someone I know camping here. Yeah, I'll have a look-see.
0: Sam didn't see anyone near the fire. Neither did he see the man who sneaked from the sheltering trees and approached his back with an upraised gun.
1: Yeah, there's a horse tied over there. I want...
0: The following morning found the Lone Ranger and Tonto riding through the same large forest. It was about 1 hour past daybreak when they heard a cry.
2: Oh, over. Did you hear that, Tonto?
3: Sound like cry for help.
4: Help me! Help me!
2: Over that way. Come on, Silver.
3: Get him up, Scout.
0: The masked man rode in the direction of the sound with Tonto following. In a moment, he came to a small clearing.
3: Easy, Scout.
0: A gray horse was tied to a tree, and a man lay on the ground near the cold ashes of a campfire. The man's hands and feet were tied. He wore the star-shaped badge of a lawman.
3: He must have him lawman.
2: Yes, get a canteen, Tonto. I'll cut the ropes.
1: Mask. Ray Gunn's another outlaw.
2: I'm not an outlaw, Sheriff.
1: And I don't care who you are. Just cut me free and I'll be mighty obliged.
2: Who tied you?
1: And I don't know. I didn't see the polecat.
2: There, your feet are free. Now for the wrist.
1: The critter who tied me stole my horse. For that, by Jupiter, he'll hang.
2: Doesn't the gray horse belong to you?
1: Oh, no.
2: There, your hands are free.
1: Here, water. Gosh, my hands are numb. No feeling in them.
2: Hold the canteen for him, Tonto. I'll rub his hands to restore the circulation. Then examine the gray horse, Tonto. See if there's a mark of identification.
1: Oh, thanks. It'll do for now.
3: Maybe me find brand on horse.
2: Would you care to tell me what happened, Sheriff?
1: Well, I don't know why you'd be interested, mister. But you've done a friendly deed.
2: I'd like to hear the story.
1: Well, there's not much to tell. I was on my way to Hawksville. That's where I live.
2: And you must be Sam Kendall.
1: Yeah, that's right. How'd you know?
2: I'm familiar with the names of many lawmen. You said you were on the way to Hawksville.
1: Yep. I'd been north of here at the Taggart Ranch. Yeah? Jim Taggart's my friend. He wanted to talk to me about some cattle losses, so I went there. I was riding south through this woods when I saw a campfire. Well, I was curious. I came to this clearing to see who was camping. Didn't see anyone. Then I was slugged on the back of my head.
2: Knocked out?
1: You're doggone right. Polecat who did it must have been hiding among the trees.
2: Let me examine your head, will you?
1: It doesn't hurt much now. It's all right.
2: A fair-sized lump on your head.
1: Well, I came to and the fire was burned embers. I was tied hand and foot. When it got light, I saw that my horse was gone. Well, I'm all right now.
2: I'll help you to your feet.
1: I'm all right. Good as new.
2: You still have your gun. How about money?
1: Let's see. Cash is here, what there is of it. Knife, keys. I reckon my horse is all it's gone.
3: Kemosabe.
2: Yes?
3: Gray horse. Plenty lame. Him not carry rider for 2-3 days.
1: So that's it. That's why that ornery horse thief took mine.
2: It shouldn't be hard to follow the tracks. Your horse was newly shod.
1: You know that?
2: Those marks on the ground make it obvious.
1: Good at cutting sign, I'll say that. You know, I'm downright curious about you.
2: Most people are.
1: If I didn't feel obligated, I'd commandeer your horse and follow that horse thief.
2: I'll follow him for you. Meanwhile, Sheriff, I hope you'll not try to ride that lame horse to town.
1: Hey, hold on. Why are you so quick to help a lawman?
2: I'm on the side of lawmen, Sheriff. And opposed to horse thieves. Easy, steady,
3: big fella. Scout. Easy, fella.
2: Come on, Silver.
3: Get him up, Scout.
1: Doggone. Well, looks like I'm walking to Hawksville. Come on, you gray-skinned critter. Can't hold it against you that you're owned by a thief.
0: The Lone Ranger and Tonto followed the tracks of the stolen horse eastward to the edge of the woods. There, the trail made an abrupt right-angle turn to the north. After about an hour of riding due north, the masked man and his companion saw a group of 9 horsemen approaching from the east. Tonto showed unusual excitement.
3: Kemosabe, wait.
2: Oh, Scout, old fella.
3: Oh.
2: Indians, Tonto.
3: Me know. Them good friends. Them from Tonto tide.
2: Oh, is that so?
3: Me not see him for long time.
2: They've recognized you. They're certainly glad to see you.
3: Me plenty glad to see them.
0: Tonto's friends wore wide grins of delight as they rode close and drew rein. Tonto greeted his friends and introduced them to the Lone Ranger. They exchanged polite formalities, then directed their talk to Tonto. It was fast, persuasive talk with many gestures. The Lone Ranger knew enough of the dialect to know that the Indians were on a wild horse hunt. They wanted Tonto and his masked friend to join them. Tonto finally raised his hand in a gesture for silence. He turned to the Lone Ranger and began...
3: Kemosabe.
2: Why not join them, Tonto?
3: Huh? You know of hunt?
2: I understood some of the talk. It's just as they told you. It'll be like old times to ride with your friend.
3: Will you come?
2: Oh, no, thanks, Tonto. I'll stay on the trail of the horse thief.
3: Oh, me forget him for a minute. Me stay with you.
2: Well, it's not necessary, Tonto. Go with your friend.
3: No, me stay with you. Catch horse thief. Then maybe join friends in horse hunt.
2: Very well, Tonto. Find out where they'll be.
3: Ula, ne loka mo.
0: The Indians told of a mountainside where wild horses had been seen grazing. They described the location, then rode away. The Lone Ranger and Tonto continued on the trail north, following the tracks of the horse thief.
2: Tonto, I appreciate your staying with me. I hope we reach the end of this trail before your friends finish their hunt.
3: Well, hunt take long time. Indians first cut down thin tree, then build corral before them round up horses. Hunt take 2-3 days.
2: Well, Tonto, if we capture the horse thief, there'll be no need for you to waste a full day riding with me to Hawksville and back.
3: Oh, me help you get crook and ropes.
2: Yes, but as soon as he's captured and tied, you go and join your friends. I'll need no help in taking him to the sheriff in Hawksville. I'll try to get back to join you before the hunt's ended.
3: You know place where Indians go?
2: Yes, it's on a hill a few miles north of Taggart's Ranch. Open range.
3: Maybe Taggart's cattle on open range. Me hope Taggart not make trouble for Indians.
2: Come on, Silver.
3: Get him up, scout.
0: It was shortly after noon when Tonto's Indian friends reached their destination and made camp a few miles north of Taggart's Ranch. The mountainside had been cleared of large trees to provide lumber for the ranch house and other buildings, but there were scattered trees of smaller size. The Indians were cutting and trimming a number of these trees to build their corral when they saw two men approaching from the direction of the ranch. Work stopped. All 9 of the Indians watched as Taggart and his foreman rode up the slope and drew rein.
5: Ho, there. What are you redskins doing?
6: We build corral, then hunt wild horses.
7: Can't you see there's cattle grazing down there at the foot of the mountain?
6: We not harm cattle.
7: You're not going to do any horse hunting around here.
6: Who are you?
7: I'm Red Barton, the foreman of this ranch. This is Mr. Taggart, the owner. You're on Taggart land, so clear out.
6: Indian agents say this open range.
5: He's right about that, Red. The mountainside is open range.
7: We don't want redskins around here, boss.
0: The Indians drew back a few paces and held a low-voiced conference while Taggart and his foreman watched and waited.
7: For all we know, Mr. Taggart, those Indians might be the ones who are stealing your cattle.
5: Well, it's possible. But they don't seem to be troublemakers. Furthermore, Red, we have no legal right to drive away.
7: We needn't worry about legal rights. There's no law this side of Hawksville, and that's a long ride from here.
5: They finished their powwow.
7: Well, did you decide to clear out?
6: Indian agents say all right to hunt on mountain. Him also say make no trouble for white man.
7: You hunt around here and you'll have plenty of trouble. We'll bring the cowhands with guns.
6: Not want trouble. We go hunt other place on far side of mountain.
0: The spirit of fun was gone. Soberly and silently, the Indians packed their things and rode away. Meanwhile, the Lone Ranger and Tonto found their task increasingly difficult. The ground became harder, and the tracks of the horse thief less distinct. Tonto's hope of joining his friends that night diminished as the afternoon advanced. Sunset found the masked man and his companion in a narrow canyon with a floor of almost solid rock. They had dismounted and were walking ahead of Scout and Silver, watching for the scratches on rock of iron horseshoes. Finally, the Lone Ranger stopped.
2: Who's it?
3: Who's coming?
2: Oh, feller. Tonto, we're wasting time. We know the thief entered this canyon.
3: That's right.
2: He couldn't climb these walls, so he must have kept going ahead. We'll ride through and look for his tracks at the end of the cut. Easy, steady.
3: Easy, Scott. Scott. Easy, fella.
2: Come on, Silver.
3: Get him up, Scout.
0: The canyon became narrower and shallower, and twilight deepened. The ground was littered with rocks of all sizes, which made it necessary to slow the horses to a walk. Darkness was gathering when the end of the cut was reached. At this point, the walls were less than 2 feet high and scarcely 5 yards apart.
2: Who's
3: Scout?
2: Tonto, look.
0: The Lone Ranger's exclamation was involuntary. The canyon opened into a vast expanse of level plain, carpeted with lush grass. It was a natural basin. The wall was high on all sides, except where it lowered at the gap.
2: Long ago, Tonto, this must have been the bed of a lake. The canyon was its outlet.
3: That's right.
2: There on the ground, the tracks of the horse thief. He turned to the left. He must have...
0: The masked man left his sentence unfinished. His attention was caught by what he saw close to the western side of the basin.
2: Cattle, Tonto, and a campfire.
3: And me see men there. Look like horse thief. Got friends.
2: This would make a good place to hide stolen cattle. The horse thief may have led us to a gang of cattle thieves.
3: We go closer?
2: Yes. Those men are close to the cliff that surrounds the basin. From here, we can follow the top of the cliff until we're directly over that campfire. We'll leave the horses here. Easy, steady.
3: Easy, Scott. Easy,
2: all right, come on, Tonto.
0: The curtain falls on the first act of our Lone Ranger adventure. Before the next exciting scenes, please permit us to pause for just a few moments.

0: to continue. Leaving their horses at ground hitch in the canyon, the Lone Ranger and Tonto set out toward the campfire, about a quarter of a mile away. They walked silently through the moonlight, following the edge of the cliff that surrounded the basin. Presently, they stopped and lay on the ground. They inched forward until they could peer over the ledge. The campfire and eight men surrounding it were almost directly below, close to the 30-foot cliff. A red-haired man was speaking.
1: Bates, I hope you didn't leave tracks that can be followed.
2: Don't worry, Red. I came through the south camp. It's all rock. Besides, who's to follow me? Sheriff Kendall can't follow his own shadow. And if he could, he wouldn't have a horse to ride.
3: Sam Kendall's a friend of my boss.
2: That so?
3: Yeah. In fact, he'd been to Taggart's house. He was on his way back to Hawksville when you slugged him.
2: Did that visit have anything to do with stolen cattle?
3: Yes, it did. Taggart's finally realized that his herd is getting smaller. He suspects that rustlers are at work.
2: Does he suspect you?
3: Not for a minute. I rate ace high with the old man. Why shouldn't I? I've been his top hand for 10 years.
2: Can't you convince him his cattle is straying over the mountain and getting lost?
3: I tried that, Bates. He just said hogwash. We can't take any more of the Taggart stock.
2: But we've only taken about 50 head.
3: Yes, and I've still to see my first dime for working with you.
2: You know the deal, Red. You get paid when I sell the cattle. And I can't move it and sell it till the new brands are healed over. Besides, I don't want to move less than 100 head.
3: Bates, listen to me. That's tinhorn stuff.
2: Tinhorn, huh? Well, for a man who's worked 10 years at foreman's pay, you're getting big ideas.
3: That's right, Bates. I have big ideas.
2: Such as?
3: Taking over all the Taggart cattle and the ranch and buildings, the whole shebang. How's that sound?
2: You're either loco, you have lots more to say.
3: What if Taggart dies and leaves a will naming me his heir?
2: Is there such a will?
3: I can make one copying Taggart's handwriting. And some of you boys can witness it.
2: Yeah. Do you think it'd stand up?
3: Sure. Taggart hasn't any relatives. He's told me a dozen times.
2: How about friends?
3: Sheriff Sam Kendall is his only friend, and he's not a close friend. I'll fix it so Kendall gets a few $100 and a horse or two. That'll make the will look genuine.
2: You figure on murder?
3: Yes. It'll look like the work of Indians.
4: What Indians?
3: 9 horse hunters. They were on the mountain overlooking the North Range this afternoon. Taggart had a run-in with them. He told all the ranch hands about it when we got back to the house. In fact, I led him to believe those Indians might have been stealing his cattle.
2: The job will have to be done while the Indians are still in the neighborhood.
3: It'll have to be done tonight. That's where you and your men come in, Bates.
2: Tonight?
3: Taggart is alone on the ranch. The cowhands got paid today and rode to Hawksville to spend the night.
2: Ah.
3: We'll all ride to the ranch and do a lot of shooting to spread bullet holes around. We'll make sure one or more of the bullets gets Taggart. Then we'll smash up some furniture and things to make it look like the work of sore-headed Indians.
2: You seem to have it all worked out.
3: I have. I worked out every detail after I thought of the scheme.
2: When'd you think of it?
3: When I saw those Indians this afternoon. That's what gave me the idea.
2: To ride out Taggart's will?
3: No, but there's plenty of time for that.
2: Well, boys, how's it sound?
4: Depends on what's in it for us.
5: Yeah, that's right.
2: All right, Red. Let's discuss terms. We'll make an agreement in writing. And then I know you won't try a double cross after you become owner of the Taggart Ranch.
0: The Lone Ranger signaled Tonto. The two drew back from the edge of the cliff and hurried to their horses.
6: Them crook. Them plan to blame good Indian for murder. Me like to crack heads together.
7: Tonto, I'll go directly to the ranch and tell Taggart what we've learned. You get your Indian friends and bring them to the house. Easy,
6: Silver. Easy, Scout. Easy, Father.
7: Come on, Silver.
6: Get him up, Scout.
0: The masked man and his Indian friend headed west and rode together until they were near the Taggart Ranch. There they separated.
6: Get him up, Scout.
0: Tonto headed toward the mountain where he expected to find his friends, while the Lone Ranger turned toward the south and headed for the ranch house. He turned Silver into the corral where there were several other horses, then crossed a moonlit area and ascended the porch steps. The house door opened.
8: I heard your horse, mister. Mashed.
7: A Taggart, I...
8: Get him up, mister.
7: All right, my hands are up. Now may I tell you why I came here?
8: I'll turn around. Face the other way while I take those guns.
7: I'm not going to turn around, and you're not going to take my guns.
8: Well, of all...
7: I came to tell you what I've learned about your stolen cattle. and about a plan to murder you.
8: Well, you...
7: I didn't expect gun trouble before I had a chance to explain this mess.
5: Taggart dropped the gun as a chopping blow fell with lightning speed on his forearm. The Lone Ranger shoved the rancher hard.
7: Go inside.
8: You'll pay. I'll get you.
5: As Taggart stumbled into the room, bumping into a chair and a table, the masked man picked up the gun and followed.
8: My knee. My arm. What'd you do?
7: I struck your gun arm with the side of my hand.
8: You move so fast.
7: I was reasonably sure I could disarm you before you could cock the gun and fire. Next time you try to cover a man, draw back the hammer of your gun.
8: All right. You've got the drop on me. What's next? You going to shoot me?
7: No, but someone else is planning to shoot you. I came to warn you.
8: Who's planning to shoot me?
7: Your foreman, a man called Red.
8: That's a downright lie.
7: You'll probably say the same about everything else I have to tell you.
8: Save your breath.
7: No, Taggart, no. I'm going to talk and you're going to listen. Less than an hour ago, I saw over 50 head of cattle that had been stolen from you.
8: So you know I lost cattle, huh? Maybe you stole it.
7: No, but I saw the men who did, and Red was with them. Furthermore, those crooks are planning to come here and murder you. Huh? They're probably on the way right now. They may arrive within a few minutes. All right, I'll start at the beginning. Last night, I found a man tied.
5: Though minutes were precious, the Lone Ranger told Taggart everything. He summarized the finding of Sam Kendall, the following of the horse thief's tracks, the meeting with Tonto's Indian friends, and the discovery of the stolen cattle and the rustlers in the basin. He finished by detailing Red's plan to murder the rancher and place the blame on the Indians.
7: So Tonto has gone to the Indians.
8: Mister, you talk in a mighty convincing style. But you can't make me believe my friend Red would turn on me.
7: You may believe me when they come here shooting.
8: They?
7: Red and the seven rustlers.
8: You said your friend Tonto has gone to those Indians. Why?
7: You bring them here. They're good Indians, Taggart. They'll fight on our side against the killers. They should be here by this time.
8: You figure I'll let them into this house?
7: I hope so. We'll need their help.
8: Sounds like a fancy scheme to get them in here so they can kill me and take everything I own.
7: If that had been the plan, there'd have been no reason for me to come here ahead of them. They'd have no trouble attacking while you were here alone.
8: If all you said is true, which I still doubt, you've gone to a lot of trouble for a man you never saw before. Why?
7: Because it's a chance to strike a blow at crime.
8: You're not a lawman.
7: No.
8: Who are you?
7: Some people call me the Lone Ranger.
8: Huh? If I believe you're the Lone Ranger, I'll have to believe you told the truth. Which means Red is planning to kill me.
7: The horses are stopping in front.
8: Several of them.
7: Maybe Tonto has brought his friend.
9: Hey, Mr. Taggart.
8: That's Red.
7: He and his pals. Here before the Indians.
9: Will you step out on the porch?
8: He wants me to step to the porch.
7: Don't do it.
8: I'll see who's with him. I'll look out the window.
7: Don't show yourself.
8: What,
7: Your leg got you.
8: If you hadn't pulled me back... Hey, that was Red who fired. I saw him.
9: He's in there, boys. Surround the house.
7: And that was Red.
8: The murdering skunk.
7: Here's your gun. Put out that lamp.
8: Look out. Stay back from that window.
7: I'll let them know they have a fight on their hands.
8: You hit someone?
7: In the shoulder. Watch the west side.
8: Yeah, right. Yeah, I see one of them.
7: Get him?
8: Aye. He ducked behind the water trough. I'll try to cover this side in the back of the house.
5: In addition to the water trough, the attackers found shelter behind a huge rock, a pile of lumber, and a shed. They were on all sides of the house, and each shot from within brought a quick response.
7: That smashed the lamp on the table.
8: Good thing I blew it out. We might have had a fire.
7: We should have help at any moment.
8: You mean the Indians you mentioned?
7: Yes, I expected them ahead of the rustlers.
8: You hadn't better count on them.
7: Why?
8: I allowed my foreman to send them away.
5: The masked man made no comment, but his face was grim. He knew that the odds against himself and Taggart were heavy, despite the fact that a couple of the outlaws had been hit and were out of the fight. Both men hurried from window to window, trying to watch all sides of the house.
7: Taggart!
8: Oh, those ornery polecats! That double-crossing foreman?
7: Are you badly hit?
8: Shoulder. I can't use my gun.
7: Let's see the wound.
8: Never mind me. Watch the windows. Don't let them get close. Just leave me be.
7: You'll bleed to death if I don't fix this.
8: They'll get close. I'll set fire to the place.
7: Yeah, I'll fix a tourniquet.
8: What's going on? What's the shouting about?
7: Taggart, I heard Tonto's war cry.
8: I hear a lot of war cries.
7: Tonto must have found his friends. They're here to help you.
8: Injuns. And fighting on my side.
5: Two men in front of the house were quickly shot down by the attacking Indians. Four others who rushed from the sides and rear were quickly taken care of. A few minutes later, inside the house, Red and four other men wore ropes on their hands and feet. And in addition, three of the four were bandaged. Taggart's right arm was in a sling. He held a gun in his left hand.
8: I'm just hoping one of you crooks makes a fast move. It'll be the first time I drilled a man with my left hand.
10: What are you going to do with us?
8: Red, you and your pals are going to jail.
7: The Indians will watch you while I ride to Hawksville and report to the sheriff.
8: Tell Sam his stolen horse is here. And three dead men, including the crook who stole it. Also five live crooks who stole my cattle and tried to kill me.
1: Kimasabi.
7: Yes?
1: We wrapped dead men in blankets.
7: Good.
8: Jay Tonto, that crooked foreman of mine drove your Indian friends away.
1: That right. And that's why them plenty glad to come here and make foreman sorry.
8: But where'd you find them?
1: Me find them far side mountain.
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1: Me ask them, and them glad to stay. Glad to help Taggart. Them say Taggart not like foreman.
8: You tell your friends to hunt anywhere they please.
1: And maybe you want Indians go to Basin. Bring back stolen cattle.
8: No. My men will do that tomorrow when they're back from town. Sakes alive. Your friends have done enough to help me. Save my ranch and save my life.
7: I'll send the Indians in here, Tonto. Keep an eye on those crooks.
10: Now, that masked man, if it hadn't been for him...
8: I'd be dead, and you'd be riding high. You outsmarted yourself, Red, when you tied up with a horse thief who was being trailed by the Lone Ranger.

This is a feature of the Lone Ranger Incorporated, created by George W. Trendle, produced by Trendle Campbell Muir Incorporated, and directed by Charles D. Livingston. Tonight's drama was written by Fran Stryker. The part of the Lone Ranger is played by Brace Beamer.

Around Dodge City and in the territory on west, there's just one way to handle the killers and the spoilers, and that's with a U.S. Marshal and the smell of Gunsmoke.

Gunsmoke, starring William Conrad. The story of the violence that moved west with young America. The story of a man who moved with it. Matt Dillon, United States Marshal.

0: It was over 100 miles back to Dodge, but I figured I could make it easy in a day and a half. I'd been in Hays City as a government witness in a murder trial, and I was anxious to get back. So I rode out of Hays one morning a couple of hours before light. The ground was clear as snow, but it was midwinter, and it was sharp cold. When the day came, there was no sun, only dark gray sky drilled by a high, cold, searching wind. The air was as thin as I could ever remember it being. And behind me in the north lay a great slab of blackness. When I saw that, I should have turned back, for the wind stood out of the north, too, and sooner or later it would drive that black slab right down on top of me. This was blizzard weather, the kind of weather that kills the land and everything on it. I don't know why I went on, maybe because of the wind. You know, a high wind will distemper a man, make him drunk-like. Anyway, I didn't turn back. About noon, the sky began to turn white with snow, and I could smell a touch of moisture in the air. And finally it came, the sleet, shrilling in on the wind like small buckshot as the blizzard howled down the prairie. I couldn't look right or left without being stung blind, but as long as I kept the wind on my back, I knew I was headed south. 2 hours of this, and I could feel my horse slowing down and weakening under me. My own body stiffened with the cold. Men died when they got caught in a thing like this. They died easy. Another hour passed, and my horse was carrying his head close to the ground. I figured he'd stumble soon, so I kicked my feet out of the stirrups and braced myself against the horn. By now, the wind had really gotten into me. And when I saw the blur of a ranch house up ahead, I thought maybe it was a trick. But a few minutes later, we rounded a corner of the place and stood at last in the lee of the storm. I slid down and got up to the door and pounded on it. And I waited. Then I pounded again. Then the door came open and a figure stood in the light.
1: Who are you?
2: Bring him in, Alvy.
1: Any man out in that weather's been made harmless.
3: Get inside.
2: Out of the way, Alvy, you fool. All right, stranger, hands in the air. High. That's better. Unload him, Alvy.
3: Nice gun, Hank. Real nice gun.
2: Shut up. Hey, take him down, stranger. You can come up to the stove now, but don't try nothing. I'll cut you in half with buckshot.
0: He was a burly man with flushed cheeks and a wild red beard and a great shock of red hair. Even his hands and fingers bristled with it. He sat on a stool by the stove, a shotgun across his knees. And his eyes never left me. The other one, Alvy, had a body of an underfed boy, but he was completely bald. And his skin was tight and dry. He looked like a naked skull. And his eyes, well, something had touched Alvy.
2: You look half froze, stranger. You must have wanted something real bad to go out in weather like this.
3: I never saw him around here before, Hack.
2: He's a stranger, Alvy. He don't belong around here.
3: Of course, we don't know anybody, but I've seen a few, and I never seen him before.
2: Maybe he's seen you, Alvy, somewhere.
3: Not me. He never saw me nowhere.
2: How do you know that?
3: Maybe he was just looking for some cows and got lost in the storm.
2: You're just a kid, Alvy. I always said you don't know much. Bell! Bell, get on out here.
0: She was a pretty girl, but with a dark, half-wild look that I'd never seen before in a woman. Her eyes jumped from man to man and then came to rest on me, fixed and curious. And then after a moment, she looked away and moved it into a chair across the room.
3: Supper ready, Bell? It's awful cold out.
2: You recognize him, Bell? You ever see him before?
4: No.
2: You're sure now? Maybe Hays City. Maybe you saw him up there sometime.
4: I don't know him.
2: You're sure?
4: Yes.
2: If you're lying to me, you know what I'll do to you.
4: I never saw him before.
3: He come in here half froze, right out of the blizzard. Must have been looking for some cows and got lost.
2: Shut up, Albie. We don't know what he's doing here, Belle.
4: Why shouldn't a man get out of the storm? Even in here.
2: That's enough. All right, stranger, we never saw you before. We don't know who you are. And as soon as I think you're lying, I'm going to blow a big hole in you.
5: What about my horse? I'd like to put him in the barn if you've got one.
2: Albie?
3: Oh, now, Hack, I ain't going out there. I'd freeze.
2: And the horse will freeze if you don't.
3: It's his horse.
2: We might need it. Go on, Albie, before I get cross.
3: All right, I'll go. I don't know why that horse is so important.
2: Albie's a good boy. He'll put your horse up.
5: Thank you.
4: Supper's about ready.
2: Leave it. I want to talk to our friend here first. Maybe we won't have to feed him.
4: Potatoes will get mealy.
2: They better not, that's all. I'm right curious about you, mister.
5: I've noticed that.
2: I'll blow your guts all over the wall, you make fun of me. Don't get me mad, mister. I got the shotgun.
4: The meat'll be boiled to shreds if we don't eat soon.
2: You just won't understand any other way, will you, Belle?
5: What is it you want to know about me?
2: I can tell, mister, I can handle you easy now.
5: What do you mean?
2: All I got to do is wallop the girl and you'll talk. I don't have to do nothing to you.
5: All right, if I take my jacket off, I've warmed up now.
2: I mind. You might have a gun hit out in there.
4: He can raise his hands. I'll unbutton it.
2: Well, now, that's right smart of you, Belle.
4: Oh, I'll hide it.
5: No, leave it be.
2: Belle. Come over here, Belle. Drop the jacket, Belle. Now hold out your other hand. Open it, Belle. Open your hand. That's real bad what you did, Belle. Real bad. You know what I'm going to do? I'm going to put you outside for a spell out in the weather. After supper, after you've cleaned up supper, you can be thinking about it till then. United States Marshal. You're in bad company, Marshal. You shouldn't have come here.
5: Oh? It looks to me like I sort of struck gold coming here.
2: Now, why do you talk like that, Marshal? I still got the shotgun.
6: Let me hit that stove.
3: Seems like it's getting colder and colder.
2: You didn't see any sign of nobody outside, did you, Alvy?
3: What? Who?
2: Somebody might have come along to cover the marshal here, is all.
3: Marshal? What marshal?
5: Me. I'm a marshal, Alvy.
3: Shoot him, Hack. Shoot him.
2: Shut up and answer me. Was there sign of another horse, footprints, anything like that?
3: Ah, oh, I didn't see nothing.
2: Maybe you didn't look.
5: Would I have walked in here the way I did if I'd been after you people?
2: Maybe your head got muddled with the cold. Where'd you ride from, Marshal?
5: Hayes City. Left there this morning.
2: It was a fool thing to do with a blizzard coming up.
5: Maybe.
2: Did you think you could get the jump on us easier in a storm? Was that it, Marshal?
3: Yeah. You knew we'd be trying to keep cozy in here.
5: I'm curious, Hack. What are you and Alvy on the run for?
3: Don't you tell him, Hack. I don't trust him at all.
2: Alvy, it'd be mighty dull without you, boy.
3: Don't laugh at me, Hack. Now stop it. I don't like laughing. You know that, Hack. And don't you do it no more. I got ways.
2: Yeah, I've seen you and your ways. But don't try them on me, Alvy.
3: Maybe I won't.
2: Look, Alvy, now you don't understand. It's all right to tell the marshal about us. He ain't going nowhere.
3: No?
2: No, of course not. We'll kill him, Alvy. We'll kill him and bury him somewhere.
3: Sure. Now, why didn't I think of that?
2: Because I do the thinking for us, Alvy, that's why. Now, what was it you liked to know, Marshal?
5: Stop playing games, Hack.
2: Me and Alvy are wanted for murder.
3: Up in Cheyenne, Wyoming.
2: Seems a mite unfair, though. We didn't aim to kill nobody. It just happened that way.
3: We was robbing a bank.
2: Yeah, and a couple of the people there wouldn't do what we told them, so Alvy used his knife on one, but it just made the man holler.
3: You could hear him all over town.
2: And we had to shoot our way out after that. Must have killed 3 or 4 people.
3: I know I killed 2.
2: Worst of it was, Marshal, all we wanted just then was some money. We didn't care about killing anybody. But you know how it is, Marshal, when you're robbing a bank and all.
5: Yeah, sure.
2: Now, I don't suppose you do it bad. Anyway, we're wanted for murder, and we didn't even get any money.
3: Nary a dollar.
2: So we rode out here and lighted for a spell.
5: I see. What about Bell? And whose place is this, anyway?
4: It's my place, now that Pa's gone.
5: You mean you were living here alone?
4: No.
5: They killed your Pa, is that it?
4: Yes.
5: How long ago?
4: I don't know. Maybe a month.
2: Yeah, it's been about a month, hasn't it, Alvy?
3: 35 days.
2: There, you see, Alvy always knows just how long everything's been.
5: Now, that's fine. Tell me what you do with him.
2: Who?
5: The old man.
2: Oh, we buried him out back. Couldn't afford a funeral. Could we, Alvy?
3: Hack, we told him that... Now let's shoot him.
2: No, I've been thinking it over. People in Hayes City know he started for Dodge, and when he don't show up, they might come looking for him.
3: But you said we'd bury him, Hack. That's what you said.
2: Yeah, that's right, but we can't bury his horse, too. Not in this ground. It's froze solid. And if we turn the horse loose and they find it and can't find the marshal's body, then they'll suspect something.
5: You're pretty smart, Hack. Too bad you don't know enough to stop killing people.
2: Too bad for you, anyway.
3: Well, what are we going to do, Hack? I'm getting hungry.
4: That supper won't be fit to eat.
2: Shut up! One more word out of you, Bella, and I'll whoop you good.
3: Come on, Hack. I'm really hungry.
2: No, listen to me, Alvy. Now, my idea is to knock the marshal on the head and throw him outside to freeze. Now, he'll keep real good that way. And when the storm breaks, we can carry him off 20 miles or so and dump him on the ground. Look like he got throwed and hit his head and froze.
3: That's fine, Hack. That's just fine.
2: And then we'll break his horse's leg, make it easier for them to find him.
5: You just don't care about anything, do you, Hack?
2: Just me. Sometimes, Alvy.
3: Sure. Me and Hack are friends, ain't we, Hack?
2: Of course, if it don't want snowing, we'll have to think of something else. Can't leave tracks for them to follow back there.
3: Oh, Hack, ain't we gonna kill him now?
2: Well, sure we are, Alvy. I didn't mean that.
3: Let me hit him, huh? You keep the gun on him, and I'll get up behind and hit him. There was a branding iron around here somewhere. I'll hit him with that.
5: Hack, you've sunk pretty far, but I'm sort of wondering just how far.
2: What do you mean?
5: I'm wondering if you're low enough to kill a man before he's been fed.
3: Here it is, Hack. Here, see? I found it.
2: Leave it be, Alvy. We're going to eat first.

We will return for the second act of Gunsmoke in just a moment. But first, this Sunday night, Lionel Barrymore is your host and Joseph Cotton the star on Sunday Night Playhouse's gripping historic drama based on the life of Peter Marshall. Hear how a Scottish immigrant lad rose to the position of chaplain of the United States Senate. A story you'll agree is far more fascinating than fiction. Remember, it's tomorrow night when Lionel Barrymore introduces another Sunday Night Playhouse on most of these same CBS radio stations. Now for the second act of Gunsmoke.

It was only 5 in the afternoon, but the blizzard had darkened the land, and its blackness showed in at the windows. Here and there along the walls of the ranch house, tricklets of snow blew in through the warped timber. In the kitchen, Hank sat directly behind me while I ate. Later changed places with Alvy and fed himself heartily, as though he had nothing at all on his mind. Hank was just a nerveless brute born with no conscience at all. His intelligence was the instinct of an animal that snapped at or killed whatever got in its way of survival. Every living thing was his enemy. And Alvy? Well, there was no way to figure Alvy. Too much of him was missing. My only chance lay in the girl, Belle. Even though Hack had pretty well beaten all resistance out of her. Supper was over soon enough, but

0: I've eaten better food on the trail than that.
1: Can't blame me for it.
0: Get it cleaned up, Belle. You can talk your head off when you're outside alone. And you're going outside. I'll learn you to heal if I have to break your neck.
2: Now, don't do that, Hack. Not till we're ready to pull out, anyway.
0: Why?
2: Well, I ain't gonna do the cooking.
0: Well, I hope not. I've eaten your cooking.
2: My sister was a good cook.
0: Yeah, we should have brought her along, Elvie.
2: No. I don't like her.
3: Where are you from, anyway?
0: Which, me or Alfie?
3: Well, you, to start with.
0: Wyoming, place called Crowheart. I didn't stay there long, though.
3: What about you, Alvie?
0: Now, where were you born, Alvie? I never did know.
2: Republican River.
0: That's not a place, you fool.
2: Well, that's what they told me. Republican River. They always lived in a wagon, my ma and pa. Had a lot of kids, too. Of course, most of them died. I'm about the only one that made out any good at all.
0: And you did fine, Alvie, fine. Give me the shotgun. Here. All right, Marshal, let's get back by the stove while Belle cleans this mess up.
2: Shall we hit him and throw him out to freeze up now, Hack?
0: Not yet. I want to punish Belle first.
3: You know, someday you're going to get caught without that shotgun, Hack. Somebody's going to tear you apart.
0: That's fair enough, Marshal.
3: Give me a fair chance at you then, huh? Barehanded?
0: No.
3: Oh, you're bigger than I am, Hack. Might be fun for you.
0: I don't know nothing about fun. I ain't gonna kill you because it's fun.
2: Oh, come on, Hack. I want to go to bed.
0: Belle! Belle, come out here. Get outside like I told you. And don't open that door so wide you'll blow the lamp out.
3: Belle had walked through the room and out the door without a glance at any of us. I figured she'd go down to the barn where she'd be all right for a little while anyway. But I knew I'd have to make a move soon. I sure wasn't going to sit there like a fall hog and let Alvie knock me in the head whenever he got ready. But it didn't take much more sense to try to jump Hack in that shotgun and let him blow me all over the place. It was a beggar's choice, and the more I thought about it, the madder I got.
2: Hack, I'm sleepy. I'm gonna hit him and go to bed. You can do what you want after, but I ain't staying up all night.
0: Alvie's got his mind made up, Marshal, I can tell.
3: Just what do you call his mind, Hack?
2: I got ways to fix you, Marshal.
0: Nah, never mind, Alvie. Wrap something around that iron, otherwise it won't look like he hit his head on a rock.
2: What difference it makes?
0: Do what I say, Alfie.
2: All right, Hack. Here, I'll use this curtain.
0: Now, keep your eyes on me, Marshal.
3: Alfie moved around behind me and was getting a good grip on his brand and iron. I leaned slightly forward in the chair and was tensed and waiting for the split second when my instinct had told me to jump. And then suddenly the door was flung wide open and the wind roared in, almost lifting the room as it came. The lamp flared and then went out as I plunged sideways from the chair.
4: Did you hit him, Alvie? Did you hit him? You bloody fool. Don't you try nothing, Marshal. I got some more shells right here. Don't you move now.
3: I crawled across the room and was out the door before Hack could reload. In the snow outside, I stood up and turned to find Belle waiting by the side of the door, a pitchfork in her hand. I couldn't see her face very well in the dark, but I could tell she was shaking with cold. I reached out and took the fork from her and then flattened myself against the wall and waited.
5: I was afraid it was you he shot.
3: That was a smart trick, Belle, throwing the door open that way.
5: He shot Alvie, didn't he?
3: Yeah.
5: Good.
3: I think he's found out I'm not in there.
5: What are you going to do?
3: Wait.
4: Marshal! I'm going to kill you and the girl both now.
3: I waited, praying he'd come through the door before my hands got too cold to hold the pitchfork. And finally, the barrel of the shotgun appeared waist high and began to poke its way around in our direction. It was stupid of him, but the man behind the gun...

0: often gets a false sense of power. I let him shove it out 3 or 4 inches, and then I slammed down on it. Then I jumped into the room. Ax tried to club me with a gun, but he missed. And I got in under him with a fork and lifted him off his feet. And he struggled for a moment like a speared fish and then went limp. And I let him fall. One of the prongs had reached his heart.
1: Did you get him, Marshal? Is he dead?
0: Yeah. Light the lamp.
1: I can't do it, Marshal. My fingers are too stiff.
0: Here, I'll do it. There. Quite a mess in here. Why don't you wait in the kitchen, Belle?
1: I'm all right, Marshal. But I can't help you much till I get warmed up some.
0: Well, then, you'll stay by the stove, huh? I'll lug these people outside.
1: Thank you, Marshal.

0: Marshal? Marshal Dillon.
1: What? Oh. Morning, Belle.
0: Come on out in the kitchen, Marshal. It's warm there, and I got some hot coffee waiting.
1: That sounds good. Say, it looks like the storm's lifted.
0: It has. The wind's gone, but it's mighty cold out.
1: I don't mind the cold. It's that wind that breaks a man down.
0: There. Get some of that in you.
1: Well, you make mighty good coffee, Belle.
0: Tell me something, Marshal.
1: Hmm?
0: Tell me the truth now.
1: Oh, sure, Belle. What is it?
0: Are you married?
1: I'd make a poor husband, Belle, for any woman.
0: Why?
1: Well, in my profession, it's too chancy.
0: Thank you, Marshal. Thanks for putting it that way.
1: Now, Belle, I didn't mean...
0: Forget it. I'm leaving this place, Marshal.
1: What?
0: As soon as you go, I've packed what I need and I'm clearing off.
1: Where'll you go?
0: I got 3 horses. I'll ride up to Hayes City and sell them.
1: Then what?
0: I'll buy some pretty clothes and I'll find a place. Won't be hard after this.
1: I wish I could help you, Belle.
0: You have.
1: Oh, but I mean...
0: I can take care of myself, Marshal. I just want to get away from here, that's all.
1: Sure. I'll stop at the nearest ranch and tell the men to come over here and take care of Hack and Alvy as soon as it warms up.
0: Whatever you like, Marshal.
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0: in. Welcome. I'm E.G. Marshall. There's a very fine line between life and death. So fine, it prompted one writer to tell us that in the midst of life, we are in the midst of death. And in the story that follows, we'll see that where there's love and a will to survive, survive we must. We are going on a journey into the macabre. Come with me to a breathtaking cavern in southern Arizona. Roger Marco, professor of geology, is leading a party of his students on a rock hunting expedition. They're deep below the surface of the earth in this little-known cavern, chipping at specimens of sparkling stone.
1: Hold that light a little higher, Joe.
2: Okay.
1: That's better. Now, can everyone see clearly?
3: Yes, sir.
1: This is a splendid example of pyrite.
3: Oh, pyrite.
1: You'll remember that this is also known as fool's gold because of its yellow color. It's used primarily... Wait, listen. Good Lord, it's a cave-in. Everybody out! Run to the edge!

0: Our mystery drama, Someday I'll Find You, was written especially for the Radio Mystery Theater by Bob Juren and stars Betsy Palmer. It is sponsored in part by Buick Motor Division. I'll be back shortly with Act One.
1: Radio. It's been doing nice things for you for years. It wakes you up. It keeps you company in your car. 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And radio does something else. It sells. 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Consider that last word, efficiently. As a businessman, you know how all costs, including advertising, have been skyrocketing. 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

0: From a cavern in southern Arizona, we go now to a fashionable apartment in Chicago, the home of Professor Roger Markle. Ann Markle, the professor's wife, is in her dressing room getting ready for the opera. Her sister Madge is at the living room bar, mixing a batch of cocktails.
1: Olive or lemon peel, Ann?
2: Olive.
1: Since when did you take up martinis?
2: Oh, about 2 years ago.
1: Has it been that long since I've seen you?
2: Mm-hmm. Not since Mother's funeral.
1: Oh, that's right. Oh, I wish you'd visit us more often, Madge.
2: Hey, will you sit me up?
1: Sure. You know you're always welcome, and Roger is so fond of you.
2: Oh, honey, you know how it is.
1: We all get into our little ruts.
2: Well, you've just got to stay on a few days after Roger gets back. He's dying to see you.
1: Well, that can be arranged. I've nothing to rush home for.
2: He's due back Sunday.
1: What's he doing this time?
2: Well, he has a group of students exploring some cave in Arizona.
1: Oh.
2: And he wants to write a book about it.
1: Here's your martini,
2: dear. Oh, thanks, dear.
1: I'm sure it'll be a good one.
2: Mm-hmm.
1: The book, I mean.
2: Oh. Well, in his position, he has to publish. It's expected.
1: Well, all the more reason to be proud of him.
2: And I am.
1: Mm-hmm. Well, we'd better call the taxi if we want to make dinner before the...
2: Oh.
1: No, I'll get it, dear. I'll get it. You finish your drink.
2: All right. It might be the valet. I had two of Roger's suits sent out.
1: Yes?
3: Mrs. Markle?
1: No. I'm her sister.
3: Is she at home, please?
1: Yes, she is. What is it?
3: Detective Holmes, ma'am. I'd like to see Mrs. Markle.
1: The police?
3: Yes.
4: Oh, is it, Madge? She's out there.
1: Come in.
4: What's the matter, Madge?
1: I don't know, Anne. This gentleman is from the police.
3: Police? Mrs. Markle?
1: Yes?
3: I'm Detective Holmes, 31st Precinct.
1: Oh.
3: Would you both sit down, please?
1: Well, what is this?
3: It's about your husband, Mrs. Markle. Professor Roger Markle of the University.
1: Roger? What is it? What's happened?
3: Well, we've had word from the state police in Arizona. He was exploring a cave.
1: Yeah.
3: There was a cave-in early today, and Mr. Markle hasn't been found.
1: Oh, dear God.
2: No, I don't quite understand. You say that Roger...
1: What, was in a cave-in?
3: Yes, three of the students who were with him escaped. They say Professor Markle got them to safety, but before he himself could get out, the whole wall of the cavern collapsed.
1: Oh, no. No.
3: Well, that's the story we get from Arizona. Of course, we'll want to question the students more fully when they get home. They're being flown in tonight.
1: But my husband, Roger's still out there.
3: We're not sure of anything yet, Mrs. Markle. They say he must have been buried in the collapse. There was no sign of him. They tell us the crews are digging.
1: I've got to go to him. I'll have to fly out tonight.
2: And, dear, there's nothing we can do.
1: No, I don't expect to do anything, but I have to be with him. I just have to be there.
3: Mrs. Markle, the best thing you can do is stay right here. We'll keep you informed regularly the minute we hear anything.
1: Keep me informed? My husband is dying under tons of earth, and you expect me to sit here waiting to be informed?
2: All right, Anne.
1: We'll go. We'll fly out tonight. I think we really have to go, Sergeant. If they find him alive, she ought to be there.
3: That's up to you, ma'am.
2: Why are they giving up?
1: Why?
2: Anne, dear, there's no use digging anymore. They've hit solid rock. And Roger's been under there for more than 48 hours. There's just no hope. They can't get to
1: him. No, we came all this way, and they've given up.
2: Darling, they did all they could.
1: The least they could do is give me his body to bury.
2: Oh. Anne, dear, let me take you home with me.
1: No, I want to get back to Chicago. There's so many things that I have to take care of.
2: All right, you will go back to Chicago. I'll stay with you until you're settled.
1: More coffee, Anne?
2: No, thank you.
1: Dinner was lovely.
2: Anne, I've got to bring this up sometime.
1: I know. You want to be getting home.
2: Well, it's been more than a month now.
1: You know I'd stay as long as you need me, but I've got to get back to Texas for a while. I'll even come back here in a few weeks if you want.
2: No. No, Madge, I've got to start adjusting. It's time you did go home.
1: Oh, my dear.
2: You know, you've been wonderful, and I just couldn't have gotten through this without you. But you do have your own life, and I've... got to start remaking mine.
1: I think the sooner you try, the better you'll be.
2: Somehow I don't feel like a widow. I feel as though any minute I'm going to hear Roger's key in the door.
1: I know, Anne, I know. When Ed died, I used to hear, or thought I heard, him coming in the back door. Once I even thought he was in the shower.
2: Oh.
1: Darling, we just don't change overnight. It takes a long time getting used to.
2: You buried Ed.
1: You had a funeral.
2: I know.
1: You know, it's just impossible to believe death like this. I have to take the word of someone that I don't even know that my husband is dead.
2: Yes. Yes, I suppose that's even harder to accept.
1: I just don't have any choice.
2: Well, I'll try to get a flight out Sunday.
1: Darling, you've got to promise me one thing.
2: Oh, anything that...
1: That you'll come visit me. I promise.
2: Maybe in the fall.
1: Right? Definitely in the fall. I'll hold you to it. And I'll call you every Sunday.
2: Oh, yes. Yes, we must keep in touch. And much more often than we have been. But now, don't you worry about me, Madge. I do have lots of friends here at the university, and I'll be all right in time. Hello.
5: Anne? How are you?
2: Oh, about the same, Madge.
5: Well, when I called last week, you seemed more cheerful.
2: Oh, you know how it is. Day to day.
5: Well, I'm holding you to our bargain. I'll visit in the fall. It's the 1st of October.
2: Yes. Roger's birthday.
5: When can I expect you? Our Texas hospitality is ready and waiting.
2: Oh, I hadn't thought about it, Madge, but... How about a week from today? Yes, I think I could fly out on the 8th.
5: Oh, I was hoping you'd say that. I'm dying to see you.
2: Oh, and I want to see you, too. So anxious to talk with you.
5: That's what sisters are for. I'll expect you a week from today.
6: And you're looking wonderful.
2: Oh, I wish I felt it.
6: Listen, 1 week under our Texas skies and you'll be a different woman.
2: Oh, I'm a different woman, all right.
7: How was the plane trip?
2: I hardly noticed.
6: Oh, that's the way it is with these jets. They're so smooth, you'd hardly know you're flying. Olive, right? You're still drinking martinis, aren't you?
2: Well, I haven't had a drink since the accident.
6: Well, it's time you did. Oh, here's to, what?
2: Not much to drink to anymore.
6: I'm sorry. I should have realized. There's nothing worse than phony cheerfulness when you're ripped apart inside. But I thought you'd be a little better by this time.
2: Oh, I didn't mean it that way, Madge.
6: I was doing it for myself, I guess. And I don't know what to say.
2: Well, I thought time would help. I'm not over it. I'll never get over it.
6: I'm so glad you came anyway. It shows you're not wrapping yourself into a cocoon.
2: Well, I haven't had the time to do that. The university wants me to go back to teaching.
6: Well, that's a marvelous idea.
2: Oh, they're just being nice. But I might take them up on it. When Roger was alive, it was my life. But now I have to do something.
6: Well, for the next 2 weeks, you have nothing to do but relax.
2: Oh, I wish I could relax. If I ever get over this terrible nagging feeling...
6: It takes time, dear. Roger's death was a shock to you.
2: That's what nags me. I've had the feeling that Roger is not dead. It gets stronger.
6: Anne, don't torture yourself. I know you and Roger were very close. It's natural that at a time like this, you'd feel a certain spiritual bond.
2: No, it's more than that, Madge. This is a certainty I have that Roger is alive. I don't think he died in that cave-in.
6: And sometimes we want to believe so strongly...
2: So that we get carried away. No. This time, I...
6: All right, Anne. Maybe I'm wrong. If it helps you to believe this way, that's best. If it makes getting up in the morning easier...
2: Oh, it does. But the nights. Oh, those nights.
6: Finish your martini.
1: And I'll tell you what we're going to do tonight. We're going to El Vadro.
6: Across the border.
1: It's a typical Mexican border town, but loads of fun. Even on a Monday night.
6: Oh.
1: You just can't be unhappy with all that Latin music, the color, the light.
6: I don't know if I'm up to that, Madge.
1: Well, I know you don't want phony cheerfulness, but try a little gaiety, huh? Just for me.
6: Well, all right. And maybe I'll take another martini. I'm feeling looser already.
1: What'd I tell you?
6: It is exciting.
1: Hey, how about a fresh taco?
6: Delicious.
1: Oh, somehow they're better from the street vendors.
6: Mm.
1: Yeah, I would like to buy a silver piece. Oh. I love Mexican silver jewelry.
6: I know the perfect shop. It's on the side street.
1: Ah.
6: They sell all sorts of stuff, but their silver counter's the best in town.
1: Great.
6: Come on. I spend almost every other weekend down here.
1: Oh, I love it.
6: It is garish, though, Mad, don't you think?
1: Of course.
6: That's what makes it delightful.
2: Madge.
6: Yes?
2: Look, in the front of that shop, the pictures.
6: What about them?
2: I've got to have a closer look.
6: And what's the hurry? What is it?
2: Look at this painting, Madge. Oh, yes. You see it, too.
1: Well, Anne, now, really, it's a good likeness.
2: But even to the little mole on his neck.
1: Oh.
2: Madge, this is a painting of Roger. An exact likeness. And look at the date below the artist's name. August of this year.
6: Yes, I see.
2: That was 3 months after the accident.
0: Can it really be a portrait of Anne Markle's late husband, Roger? It's not easy to have your portrait painted 3 months after you're presumed dead. Unless, of course, you aren't dead. Madge seems to think it's just a likeness, that it's not really Roger Markle in the painting. But try to convince Anne of that. You'll see how impossible that is when I return shortly with Act Two.
7: Your Lung Association takes great pride in preventing the half a dirty dozen.
8: They call me tuberculosis. TB for short, but not for long, right? Wrong.
9: Yeah, I have chronic bronchitis. That's my trademark. Don't dismiss it lightly, unless you'd like to meet my friend here.
8: Emphysema, that's me. The kind of guy who'd steal your last breath. Occasionally, I'm mistaken for
10: asthma. I'm strictly impartial. I don't care whose breath I rob. I even steal from kids.
9: I'm a cigarette. Now, I may be a little, but I'm dangerous. After all, you know what they say about small packages.
8: Air pollution, alias the gray ghost. I can do more damage at one time than all these guys put together just by hanging around.
7: To join in the fight against breath robbers, see your doctor at the first sign of shortness of breath. Don't smoke and try to avoid polluted air. Your Lung Association considers it a matter of life and breath. What are you building with your blocks?
11: I want to make a world bigger than me.
7: Oh, well, it looks pretty good.
11: Yep, except it needs more blocks.
7: Well, what are you putting into your world?
11: Trees and stores and garages.
7: Is there anything that you're not going to put into your world?
11: Hats.
7: No hats?
11: Because I'm not going to put any rain in this world.
7: Oh.
11: So nobody needs hats.
7: Hey, it's getting pretty big.
11: It's only as tall as me.
7: Uh-oh. Oh.
11: Okay.
7: Your world fell apart?
11: Yep, except I'm going to build it again.
7: And what kind of world are you going to build next?
11: A world that don't ever fall down.
7: You can build a better world, too. Just begin.
11: Can you give me that block, please?
2: From the Franciscans, with love.
0: The long arm of coincidence seems to be injecting itself into Anne Markle's life. In a small Mexican border town, she has found a portrait of her husband, presumably painted 3 months after he was buried under tons of earth and rock in an Arizona cave-in. Surely it's coincidence that some artist painted the portrait. But I wonder, perhaps the artist had a model for his painting. Anne has never accepted the fact of her husband's death.
1: It is Roger. There's no doubt. The face, the expression in the eyes, it's Roger.
2: Can you make out the artist's name?
1: I see there's an initial E. C-R-E-N... Crenshaw. E. Crenshaw.
9: Signora is interested in the painting? Oh,
1: very much. It happens to be a portrait of my husband.
9: Ah, Signora will surely want to buy it.
1: Oh, yes, I'll buy it. But I must know where you got it.
9: Why, from the artist. I represent him here. I receive his work on... Oh, you call it a big American word.
1: Consignment.
9: See, that is what he calls it.
1: Uh-huh.
9: I display them here and get 20% of the selling price.
1: Where can I find this artist, this E. Crenshaw?
9: Signora is interested in buying the portrait.
1: No, I'm more interested in finding the artist.
9: Would $50 be satisfactory?
1: $100, if you'll take me to the painter. I must talk to him.
9: Sold for $100. Right. American, of course.
1: Yes.
9: The painter leaves just outside the town in the flat.
1: Yes, and now can you give me his address?
9: Oh, Signora, there are no addresses in the flat.
1: Oh,
9: just ask anyone for the Americano.
1: America.
9: Or look for the greenhouse at the end of the row.
1: Oh.
9: He is the only one that's painted. Excuse me, Signora, I will wrap the painting.
1: Anne, you're only going to hurt yourself even more. The man who posed for this can't be Roger.
2: I'll know when I talk to this E. Crenshaw. I'll be able to tell by his answers whether it was Roger or not, but I already know it is.
1: You're not thinking of going there tonight.
2: Why not?
1: Well, there aren't any street lights out there. Practically no streets. The flats are nothing but tar paper sheds.
2: Well, will you take me there first thing in the morning? Please, Madge.
1: There aren't any addresses. There aren't any streets.
2: Well, that's what I told you last night. The flats are a sore point with the village government.
1: Well, why should this Crenshaw want to live out here?
2: But it doesn't cost anything.
1: Oh, there's the greenhouse.
2: Well, certainly different from the rest.
1: It's the artist's touch, no doubt.
2: Yeah.
1: That's bigger than the others, too.
2: And there's your artist.
1: Looks like he's expecting us.
2: Oh, but how would he know?
1: Well, I imagine the grapevine is very well developed down here.
2: Oh, he's waving. Well, at least he seems friendly enough.
12: Good morning. Fine day, isn't it?
2: Yes, yes. Mr. Crenshaw?
12: Yeah, that's me. Welcome to my humble villa.
2: You were expecting.
12: I heard a charming American woman was interested in one of my paintings. Bought one, in fact.
2: May we talk? It's very important to me.
12: Certainly. This way, ladies.
2: Thank
12: I have
2: you.
12: Fresh coffee on.
2: Thank you so much. I'm Anne Markle, and this is my sister, Madge Connors.
1: Oh, how do you do?
12: Doubly charmed. It's not much of a villa, but I like it. After you, ladies.
1: Oh, wow, what a pad. What do the natives think of it?
12: They think I'm crazy. Sit down.
1: Well, I would like to get right to the point, Mr. Crenshaw. This painting of yours...
12: Yes, I like that one. It's one of the best likenesses I've done.
1: Well, I'm convinced that the man in your painting is my husband.
12: Oh?
1: You painted this last August. Now, how did you meet him? Did he tell you his name?
12: No, as a matter of fact, he didn't seem to know his name.
1: What?
12: I met him in a bar one night, the Cantina Flora. He was sitting there staring into a beer. I started sketching him, and we got to talking. You don't mind? No. You've got a sensitive face. Musician? No. What's your business? I don't know. I mean, lots of things. I'm not really sure. Head a little to the left, please.
13: Mm.
12: No, thanks. I'm Ed Crenshaw. Jose, two more beers, please. Don't want to tell me your name? Well, it doesn't matter. We all go through life anonymously anyway.
13: Well, I'm not sure. I can't remember exactly.
12: Something wrong?
13: No. I don't think so. Why?
12: Well, you don't seem to... Nah, forget it. We all have our reasons. Question period over.
13: I'm, trying to get to Acapulco.
12: You've got a long way to go.
13: Yes, I know. I'm trying to find a girl. A girl I knew there once. A lovely girl. And I can't quite remember her face. Her name was Anne.
12: Oh, running after instead of away from?
13: No, no. I seem to have run out of money. Head just a little higher, please.
12: Mm-hmm. Well, I'll give you $10 for posing. I can probably get you a ride to Acapulco tomorrow for free. I know the comings and goings of everybody in town.
13: Well, that'd be fine.
12: Well, that just about does it. Want to see it?
13: See what?
12: Here.
13: But that looks like someone I know.
12: Oh, fill in the colors later. Listen, you stay here a minute. Have another beer. I want to make a phone call about that ride, okay?
13: Okay.
12: I went to the phone to call the police. This guy needed help. He wasn't drunk. He was dazed. He didn't know who he was. I figured the police might have something about a guy missing.
2: Mm-hmm. And?
12: I called him and then went back to the bar. He was gone.
2: Matt, Roger's alive. He's been here. He's alive and dazed, and we've got to find him. Now do you believe me?
1: Yes, I do. Mr. Crenshaw, how was this man dressed?
12: Well, work clothes, sort of. Come to think of it, I remember noticing how his face didn't seem to go with the clothes.
2: No, my husband is a college professor, Mr. Crenshaw, and a geologist.
12: Oh, of course.
2: He was in those clothes because 6 months ago he was digging geological specimens in an Arizona cave, and there was a cave-in.
12: Oh.
2: And he was reported dead. I've been a widow for 6 months, but I never believed it. No, he escaped from that cave-in, and he is trying to find me.
12: What?
2: We spent our honeymoon in Acapulco 25 years ago, and I'm the girl he's trying to find. I'm Anne.
1: I know this sounds outrageous, Mr. Crenshaw, but I believe she's right. Professor Markle is obviously suffering from some sort of amnesia.
2: Can we notify the police between here and Acapulco to look for him?
12: Yes, but it's been, almost 2 months since he was here. A long time.
2: Madge, I want to go. Mr. Crenshaw, you've been so kind. May I offer you some money?
12: No money at a time like this. But promise to let me know what happens.
2: Oh, I promise. I do promise. Come on, Madge. I'm going to the police, and then I'm flying to Acapulco, to the hotel where we spent our honeymoon.
14: Good morning, madam.
2: I have a reservation. Mrs. Anne Markle.
14: One moment, please. Yes, Mrs. Markle, room 511. Will you sign the registry, please?
2: Of course. May I ask how long you've been on the desk here?
14: 4 years, madam.
2: Would you look at this painting, please? Tell me if this man has checked in here in the last month or two.
14: I would not want to get involved, madam. You would have to see the manager for that.
2: No, please. This is a painting of my husband. And I have a very strong reason to believe that he may have come here in the past 6 to 8 weeks. You see, my husband is suffering from amnesia.
14: Yes. This gentleman was here about 4 weeks ago.
2: Oh.
14: I remember him well.
2: You do?
14: Yes, he left without paying his bill.
2: I'll take care of it. I'll pay it. But tell me, when did he leave? Did he say where he was going?
14: No, madam. I remember I was on the desk when he came in. I had just come on to... Good afternoon, sir.
13: I'd like a room, please. A certain particular room.
14: Oh, we are fairly well booked, sir. Which room did you wish?
13: Well, it faces the water, and there's a little balcony. A balcony with flowers.
14: We have 200 rooms like that.
13: Oh. Well, let me think. 511. Yes, 511.
14: Let me take a look. You are in love. Yes, 511 is available. Would you sign the register, please?
13: Yes.
14: Is there something wrong, sir?
13: No. I'm just trying to think. There. I'm meeting my wife. I expect she'll be along shortly.
14: Yes, sir, Mr. Smith.
13: Smith?
14: You signed the register, Mr. Smith.
13: I did?
14: Wait, yes, sir.
13: How very curious. I wonder why I did that.
14: Well, sir...
13: My name is, That's funny. May I have the key, please?
14: Yes, sir.
13: I'm going to our room, and you tell Mrs., my wife I've already gone up.
14: I saw him around the hotel for a day or two, and then he vanished.
2: Room 511 was our honeymoon suite 25 years ago. Look, may I see the registry, please, of the day that he registered?
14: Oh, yes, madam. Let's see, September 20th. Yes, here it is. That is the gentleman's signature.
2: John Smith. Yes, that is my husband's handwriting.
14: He used the room, but never checked out. In fact, one moment. In the safe here, I have something one of the maids turned in. Would this have belonged to your husband?
2: I gave him this ring on our 10th wedding anniversary.
14: And this Mr. Smith was actually your husband?
2: There is no doubt of it now. How was he dressed?
14: Oh, I don't really remember, madam.
2: Well, was he in, like, work boots, you know, and the clothes that...
14: No. If he had been, I would have hesitated to accommodate him. He was wearing an inexpensive suit, I believe, and he had only a small suitcase.
2: Yes, he must have bought the clothes in Il Vadro.
14: If madame would care to consider the bill...
2: Oh, of course, and add it to mine. I'll be here for a while. I'm going to try and have the Acapulco police search for him.
14: They will be quite cooperative, madam. But this was 4 weeks ago. You think he has reason to stay in Acapulco?
2: I don't know. He's suffering from some sort of memory loss, and all I can do is look for him, just as he seems to be looking for me. Hello?
15: Mrs. Margot?
2: Yes?
15: This is Manuel, on the desk downstairs.
2: Oh,
15: we talked yesterday about your husband.
2: Yes?
15: Something occurred to me last night. The day before he, disappeared, he came to the desk asking for his wife. No name, just my wife.
2: Yes.
15: And he said he wanted to find her because they had to be leaving for Los Angeles.
2: What?
15: He said his graduate classes were starting and he had to get back.
2: Of course. That's where he'd go next. Manuel, is it?
15: Yes, ma'am.
2: Would you have my bill made up right away? I'm flying out as soon as I can get a reservation. Oh, and would you have the operator place a call to Mrs. Madge Connors, Connors, and that's Laredo, Texas. The area code is 512-768-3112. Madge, I'm on my way to Los Angeles.
16: What?
2: I have one more lead to trace. A little apartment Roger and I had in Westwood when he was studying for his master's at UCLA.
16: Well, what brought that up?
2: Roger was here in Acapulco, Madge.
16: Are you sure?
2: I have Roger's ring. The one I gave him.
16: What?
2: They found it under the bed in the room he had. And the clerk remembered him. He says Roger told him that he had to get back to Los Angeles for graduate classes. And that's exactly where we went when we came back from our honeymoon.
16: Anne, I think it's time you went to the newspapers. You know, you can't skip all over the country.
2: No, I don't want that kind of publicity. Not for Roger.
16: But the papers can describe his condition. Someone knowing the story might see him, and then...
2: Well, I'll consider it after I've been to Los Angeles.
16: Do you want me to meet you there?
2: No, thanks, Madge. I'll go alone. And I'll call you, honey, from L.A. tomorrow.
16: All right. I'll sit by the phone.
2: And pray, Madge. Oh, pray for me.
0: On a wing and a prayer, Anne Markle goes to Los Angeles for one more trace of her missing husband. It appears that Professor Roger Markle, stunned from the cave-in he escaped in Arizona, is wandering through his past life trying to find his wife, Anne. And Anne is frantically trying to follow his trail and, with luck, to intercept him. We'll pick up the trail that leads to a surprising outcome. when I return shortly with Act 3.

vacation time. The city is disappearing in your rearview mirror. Just you, your family, and Buick LeSabre. A great family car. Comfortable, accommodating, economical. In fact, published EPA figures show a LeSabre with a 5.7-liter V8 got 16 miles per gallon in the highway test and 12 in the city test. Couple that with LeSabre's 26-gallon gas tank, and you can put a lot of highway behind you on a single tank. LeSabre, you're going to love it.

Here's a tip from your Better Business Bureau on the metric system. You know, the worldwide trend today is toward a universal system of measurement, the metric system. The names of this new system may sound strange to you at first, but fortunately, there are only a few words that have to be learned for everyday use, and these are the millimeter, centimeter, meter, and kilometer for describing length and distance, the milliliter and liter for capacity or volume, the gram, kilogram, and ton for weight, the kilometer per hour for highway speed, and the degree Celsius or centigrade for temperature. You're already using some of these terms more than you may realize. For example, when you go to the supermarket, you see weights expressed in grams on more and more packaged items. Now, for more information on this whole metric system, write to Metric Information Office, National Bureau of Standards, Washington, D.C.

0: In these days of modern jet transportation, one can go anywhere in a matter of hours. The jet plane is indeed a magic carpet that can eliminate the distance between lovers and bring them together. Now Anne Markle rides such a magic carpet, settling gently on the runway at Los Angeles, closing the distance between her and her husband, whom she's sure is in this city, looking for her. A cab ride to a Westwood hotel, a restless night, and next morning we join Anne in front of a neat white garden apartment.
1: Yes?
2: You're the superintendent.
1: That's right, but we haven't got any vacancies, ma'am.
2: No, it's not that. I'm looking for someone.
1: Yeah?
2: Have you by any chance seen this man in this painting recently?
1: Last week.
2: Last week?
1: Yeah. Caught him trying to get into apartment 2A.
2: Our apartment.
1: What was that?
2: The man was my husband. We lived in apartment 2A 25 years ago.
1: 25 years ago?
2: Yes.
1: Maybe that explains it. He raised a hell of a fuss.
2: He's suffering from amnesia. What happened?
1: People in 2B called. Said some guy was hammering on the door to the apartment next door. I look out the window across the pool. Sure enough, this guy is on the balcony in front of 2A, banging on the door. I hightail it over. Anne, open this door. Hey, what's going on here? What you want?
3: I want to get into my apartment.
1: Anne, are you in there? This isn't your apartment. The Murphys live here.
3: I took this place a month ago, just before my honeymoon.
1: Look, Mac, if you want trouble, I know how to hand it out. Now, scram.
3: Who are you to tell me to get out? I'm getting Mr. Foster.
1: Mr. Who?
3: The super. Now, you're the one who'd better scram.
1: I'm the super.
3: The devil you are. I never saw you before.
1: Now, look, buddy, let's go quietly and I won't call the police. Otherwise,
3: why doesn't she answer?
1: Anne! Okay, let's go. Come on.
3: Anne, why don't you answer? Anne!
2: He called my name.
1: It was you he was looking for?
2: Oh, yes. And he called my name. That means he knows who I am. Maybe he even knows who he is by now. What happened then? Where did he go?
1: I ushered him out to the street and didn't see him again.
2: And this was a week ago?
1: A week yesterday. If he's like you say he is, the police might have picked him up. Why don't you try them?
2: If only they have.
1: Sure hope you find him soon. Fella running around like that could get into trouble.
2: Madge, it's Anne.
4: Anne, what's the news?
2: Roger's on his way home to Chicago. I'm flying out immediately.
4: What?
2: Will you come and stay with me? I need you now, Madge.
4: Well, of course, I'll leave tonight. But how do you know he's going home?
2: He got a ride. He might even be there looking for me. And look, I'm going to tell you all about it when I see you. And I even hounded the airlines trying to see if Roger might have flown out of Los Angeles during the week.
5: And nothing, right? Now, come on, stop the cat and mouse and tell me how you know Roger's in Chicago.
2: I was having lunch in a little coffee shop in the valley.
5: Yes?
2: A truck stop, really. And I've been walking and showing Roger's painting. I guess people thought I was a crazy woman.
5: Well, it was a little erratic.
2: But I put the painting down on the counter, and when I ordered a chicken sandwich, the counter clerk looked at the painting and told me Roger had been there.
5: Oh.
2: He was positive, because as he put it, the guy was trying to get a ride to Chicago. Well, he told me one of the truck drivers offered Roger a ride, and they left together.
5: Oh, Anne!
2: Now, this was 6 days ago. All the time I was chasing around Los Angeles, Roger was on his way home.
5: Oh.
2: Well, I almost expected him to open the door for me when I got in this afternoon. He wasn't there, of course, but now at last, we're in the same city together. Oh, Roger's coming home.
5: How about a movie tonight?
2: No, I want to go to Kelsey's.
5: Again? We've been there 3 nights in a row.
2: Matt, I feel so sure that Roger might turn up there. We spent so many happy evenings there when we first came to Chicago.
5: Honey, we've got the police and all the newspapers on the lookout. Why don't we just sit tight?
2: I can't, Madge. I have to keep doing something to keep from going crazy.
5: Okay. Kelsey's it is. But I think that bartender is starting to wonder about us. Pretty sure at least that Roger's in Chicago or on his way.
2: Yes.
5: Just a matter of time. Why not try to relax?
2: I'm closer to him than I've been yet. I can't relax. It just might be any minute, even here. I feel that I'm doing something. Putting myself in this path perhaps only, but in his condition anything might happen to him. I almost feel that I ought to be on the... Madge, look at the window. Look.
5: What?
2: It's Roger. He's there on the sidewalk. He's looking right in at me. Roger?
5: Good Lord.
2: Excuse me. I'm sorry. I'm in a
5: terrible hurry.
2: Excuse me. Roger? Roger? Roger? Anne, where is he?
5: I don't know.
2: I saw Roger at the window. I thought he saw me. He looked right at me, but he's gone. Oh, I've got to find him.
5: He can't be far.
2: Anne, wait. It's too late, Anne! Oh, thank heavens for you, Lieutenant Holmes.
6: Well, I heard the call come over the radio. I'm curious. I knew immediately it had something to do with this Professor Markle.
2: I'm frantic about Anne. Where could she go?
6: Well, she could have turned down any of these side streets.
2: Oh, she's so upset she'd take any chance to find her husband.
6: Mrs. Connors, do you think Professor Markle is alive?
2: Why, of course.
6: I mean, Mrs. Markle isn't imagining this, wanting to hope.
2: I thought it might be like that at first, Lieutenant, but I was with her when she found the painting and when she talked with the artist. And then Professor Markle did turn up in Acapulco and in Los Angeles.
6: And you saw him tonight?
2: Well, Anne saw him first. My back was to the window, but when I turned, I saw someone moving away.
6: Well, if he's alive in this city, we'll find him tonight. Mrs. Markle, too.
2: No, he just couldn't have gone this far so fast. He didn't recognize me. He looked as though he didn't even see me. Maybe I'd better go back. He couldn't have come this far. Oh, Roger, where are you?
5: Anne, over here.
2: Madge, is that you?
5: Oh, thank God we found you. I called the police. I'm with Lieutenant Holmes. Come, get in.
2: Oh, Madge, I've lost him.
6: I've sent out an alert on the whole area, Mrs. Markle. We'll find him. Get in. We'll keep on cruising.
2: I just didn't know which way to turn. I took a chance and went left, but he must have gone the other way.
6: We'll cruise back. Keep your eyes open. It's harder to recognize someone at night.
2: Madge. There, look.
5: Huh?
2: That man at the end of the block.
5: Where?
2: Yes. Oh, stop, Lieutenant. Please stop. He's walking toward us. That's Roger's walk. It is Roger. See him? He's in the light of the street lamp now.
5: Anne?
2: Roger, over here, Roger.
5: Oh, he doesn't hear me.
2: Anne, wait.
5: Roger? Roger?
2: Anne, stop. Look out. Look out. Anne! Anne! Oh, God, help!
6: Car 51 to headquarters. Ambulance to Elmond Springs. Ambulance. Come on. Back, everybody. Please, please. Stand back, everybody.
2: I can't look. Is she?
6: I don't know.
2: Why did she run like that? It wasn't Roger. There wasn't anyone there on the street.
6: And there you are.
2: Oh, Roger, at last.
6: Oh, I've been looking everywhere for you, darling.
2: I know, dearest. Oh, I knew you were alive all the time. I kept looking. I kept following you. I never gave up.
6: You were following me?
2: Yes.
6: Well, I was looking for you. I couldn't find you at the honeymoon suite and then in Los Angeles, our old apartment, remember?
2: Yes.
6: Well, you weren't there either. And I was confused. I kept trying to think, where would Anne go next? And then I knew. Yes, we left Los Angeles when I got the teaching job in Chicago.
2: And that's just what I did. When I learned you were on your way to Acapulco, I just knew you were looking for me in the old places. I tried to think where you'd go next.
6: Yes, two minds with a single thought.
2: Because we've been one since the day we were married.
6: Yes. Oh, Anne, I knew that someday I'd find you.
5: Come, Roger. Oh, let's go home.
6: Home?
5: Mm-hmm. To our apartment.
6: Oh, that isn't home for us anymore, Anne.
5: Roger, dear. I know you've suffered a terrible shock, but we'll work it out together. You'll be fine. It'll take time, but trust me.
6: You don't understand, do you, Anne?
5: Oh, I do, darling. And I'm going to help you.
6: No. No, I should have realized. It's too soon.
5: What's too soon?
6: You'll understand in time.
5: What is it, Roger? What are you trying to say?
6: I didn't realize the truth until I saw you. And now I know. And you'll know soon, too, my darling.
5: Roger, I trust you. If you say so, then that's enough for me.
6: Come in.

0: Love has a way of fulfilling itself. Across eternity, Anne and Roger Markle find each other. And Madge, earthbound and mourning for her sister, cannot know the joy Roger and Anne are sharing. She will bury her sister's body without the slightest inkling of Anne and Roger's present happiness, for they love one another and have found one another. And what more could either of them ask? I'll be back shortly.
1: In God We Trust, America Speaks.

from Abraham Lincoln's creed. I believe in God, the almighty ruler of nations, our great and good and merciful maker, our Father in heaven, who notes the fall of a sparrow and numbers the hairs on our heads. I have a solemn vow registered in heaven to finish the work I am in full view of my responsibility to my God, with malice toward none, with charity for all, with firmness in the right, as God gives me to see the right. Presented by the Catholic Communications Foundation.

0: some people chase rainbows. 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A hope, a dream, a mate, even happiness. And when the object of our pursuit is love, no barrier is too great to overcome. For love is the pot of gold at the end of the rainbow, the monarch butterfly of all human needs and emotions. And in our story just concluded, it was the force that transcended even death. Our cast included Betsy Palmer, Joan Shea, Larry Haynes, Gil Mack, and Robert Maxwell. The entire production was under the direction of Hyman Brown. And now, a preview of our next tale.
1: Won't you introduce me to that very attractive friend here?
2: Yes, of course. Sandy Oaks. My stepdaughter.
1: Oh, you're not. You're not the daughter of that poor woman who drowned accidentally.
3: Yes, Mrs. Chapman, I am.
1: You know my... Oh, Greg told you.
3: No, I've been watching you and Mr. Manchester ever since he met you a week ago.
1: Watching? Greg, darling, what does she mean?
2: Oh, never mind, Florence. She's a troublemaker. She tried to stop me from marrying her mother.
3: I tried to stop you from murdering my mother.
1: Oh, gracious, such talk. You're in a restaurant.
3: Mrs. Chapman, let me give you a tip. A tip that will save your life. Say goodbye right now to this charming, well-dressed murderer.
0: This is E.G. Marshall inviting you to return to our Mystery Theater for another adventure in the macabre. Until next time, pleasant dreams.

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0: From Hollywood, the Mutual Network, in cooperation with Family Theater, presents The Promise, starring John Payne and Bonita Granville. 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
1: Thank you, Tony Lafrano. 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And now to our drama, The Promise, starring John Payne as Pat and Bonita Granville as Alicia.

0: quiet after the storm. We'd said every mean word we knew, every hateful mean word. There wasn't any more to say. I was driving.
1: There's nothing left, is there, Pat? I remember when just to be with you like this, driving somewhere, was enough.
0: Let's skip it, huh? Till we get home. You're tired and I'm sore. No matter what we say, we'll only keep hurting one another.
1: All right. But it's all over between us, and we both know it. I think... Please don't drive so fast. I'd like to get there in one piece.
0: Okay, okay. You want to be in Frisco in the morning, don't you?
1: The road's sopping, and you can barely see through the windshield. One mistake and
0: we'll... Talk about mistakes. This whole trip was a mistake. I thought I'd drive to Salt Lake City for the special broadcast, and, well, that on the way back, I'd get some time to talk with you alone. Time to patch up differences. Time to say the words I want to say like I used to say them.
1: Nothing you've said so far sounded very reminiscent to me.
0: That's because the words get all tangled up and come out pure poison.
1: Do they?
0: You know they do. Look, Alicia, for 6 months I've been trying to get up courage to ask you this question. Is there anyone else?
1: No, there never could be.
0: What is it you want, then?
1: Success. I'm sold on success, Pat. I want to be somebody with a capital S. A radio personality as important as Joe Stafford or Dinah Shore. Tops.
0: I see. And you think you can climb faster alone? That it?
1: That's it.
0: All right. You can divorce me if you like. I won't stand in your way. But you might have waited another week before you told me. At least till after Christmas.
1: Let's leave the holly and mistletoe out of it, shall we?
0: Sure, sure. Let's be realistic. Let's be modern. Kick sentiment in the teeth.
1: Well, that way it's easier. And if you ask me, a lot more civilized. And it'd be easier on my nerves right now if you slowed down. We're coming to Snow Creek Bridge. It's right after this turn.
0: I know the road.
1: Pat, there's a car coming.
0: All right, I see it.

0: Here, see if I can stand.
1: Oh!
0: Oh, that's good. Here. Oh, take it easy, darling. Lucky thing I could open that door.
1: Pat, are you all right?
0: Oh, forget it. It's you I'm... Look out, she's starting to slide.
1: Oh, Pat! It's in the river down there.
0: Oh, forget the car. I've still got you. Oh, wait, I take that back. I'd forgotten. Come on, let's get off this muddy slope and back to the road. Grab those bushes. They'll help us climb. Lisa, wait. I think I see a light down the canyon.
1: Are you sure?
0: Look, see it? There it is again. You wait here. I'll go down and see.
1: And freeze to death? I'll go with you.
0: All right, give me your hand. It's a bad slope. Here, this way.

0: is all right.
1: Is that a house?
0: It certainly is. There's the light there in the window. Looks like a traveler's beacon.
1: But the house is like an overgrown doll's house, only built of stone. And the funny little fence. Oh, Pat, I'm frightened.
0: Oh, don't be. Let's go in. There's a gate. Oh, here it is. Uh-oh. Dogs.
1: Pat, who's that?
2: Don't be afraid of the dogs. They mean no harm.
3: Welcome.
0: Oh, hello. My name is Adams. This is my wife, Alicia.
1: Hello.
0: A hit-and-run driver knocked us off the bridge.
3: I know. I heard the crash. I've been expecting you both. Come in.

0: The white-haired old man held an oil lamp above his head, leading the way. He was very old, but his face was gentle and kindly, but strange. Well, the room was pleasant enough, arranged as a company were expected. A cheery log fire burned on the wide hearth.
1: I'll get you coffee.
2: You mustn't go to any trouble. If we can just sit here until morning.
1: I always make coffee for them. It's very comforting. Take off your coats. Hang them here by the fire to dry.
0: The first time I had a good look at our clothes, what I saw astonished me. The sleeves of my jacket were slashed from shoulder to wrist. Alicia's shirt was ripped, her stockings and ribbons. Her coat torn across the back between the shoulders. I looked at my jacket. There was a big, jagged tear right over the heart. I don't understand. We're not scratched, either of us.
1: They never understand at first. They go on thinking they're alive.
2: Huh? What?
1: I try to tell them, but they won't believe me.
0: Well, we're alive. You can see for yourself.
1: Wait here by the fire. I get some goat's milk for you. I keep it fresh and cold in the creek.
2: Pat, he thinks we're dead.
0: Yeah, I know. Oh, he's a little crazy, I guess.
2: Oh, just for a minute, I couldn't help thinking we might be.
0: Oh, nonsense.
2: Well, if we are, it would be sort of wonderful, wouldn't it? No pain or anything, and being here. When I was a kid, I had a storybook. There was a picture in it I've never forgotten. A room like this. Pat?
0: Yeah?
2: Kiss me. See if I feel it.
0: We're strangers, remember? Hey, you know, I bet that old man built this place himself, stone by stone. Look how solid it is, rooted deep like a tree. Why can't all houses feel like this?
2: It is solid, isn't it?
0: You know what? This place stirs up my imagination. I could work here. Why, that book of mine will write itself. Alicia.
2: Yes, Pat?
0: Suppose I could talk the old man into renting us this place. Oh, well, not for long, a year perhaps. I've got $1,000 in the bank. We could toss our jobs over the moon and really live here. Would you do it? Would you be happy?
2: I'd be bored to death.
0: Yeah.
2: Why do you ask? To make me seem selfish?
0: He's back.
1: I've brought the milk and a crock of cheese.
2: Oh, you're so kind. And we're complete strangers.
1: No, you're guests. My name is Peter Fauner. I came from Switzerland when my young wife died. I couldn't bear to be near the scenes familiar to us. I roamed all over the world. When I discovered this canyon beneath Snow Creek Bridge, I knew I'd come home again. It's so peaceful. Except when there's an accident, like tonight.
0: Have there been many?
1: 20 persons have lost their lives on that bridge. 22, counting tonight. They all come here. I remember the first two. A middle-aged farmer and his wife from Kansas. They were frightened. Like lost children.
2: How long did they stay?
1: A few hours. In the morning, I asked them what they wanted to do. They said they hoped to go to heaven.
0: Well, what did you do?
1: I asked myself, where is heaven? I'd never given much thought to things, but I supposed it was up in the sky.
2: What then?
1: I cut them some staves and carved their names on them. Beth and Joel Burnett. I remember them well. It was March the 10th, 1920.
0: What happened?
1: I led them as far as I could to the summit of Old Whiteface. That's 6,000 feet. They thanked me, said goodbye, and went on. I stood in the snow watching them for some time. They seemed to climb a trail of light up and up until I could see them no more.
0: Yeah, well, I hope they made it all right.
1: They always do.
2: There have been many, you say?
1: Many. Men, women, and children. The children were always afraid until...
2: Until what?
1: Someone always came down the trail. to meet the children.

0: I'm taking the milk and cheese back to the creek. Would you like to come with me, son?
1: Hmm? Oh, yes, I would. Here, let me take that crock.
0: Be careful, son. The trail is narrow. But there aren't any obstructions. I've worn it smooth with my comings and goings.
1: I'll just follow you. Hey, what's that?
0: Oh, don't be frightened. They are my creatures. Perhaps they think I've come to feed them again, but it's not time.
1: But they come so close. Look at these deer. They're so close right now, I could touch them. I thought they could sense a stranger.
0: It isn't that you're a stranger.
1: What is it, then?
0: You are a spirit now.

0: You weren't gone long, but the dishes are done. I've stacked them here near the cupboard. Is there any place we could sleep for a few hours? Perhaps till daybreak.
1: There are no beds, but I'll bring some quilts. Here, I'd put them near the fire.
0: Oh, I'm really tired. I'll just drift off, I know.
1: I must carve your staves as I did for all the others. I keep a supply of poles. One for Alicia first, then yours.
0: How long will they take?
1: They'll be ready when you awaken. Rest well.
2: I'll sleep the sleep of the just.

0: I lay there with my eyes closed, but I didn't go to sleep right away. Scenes kept running through my mind like strips of a motion picture film, but backwards. Back to the time I first saw Alicia. I was in France. I was in the 47th Tank Battalion. She was a singer with a USO troop that came at the front. She was so beautiful that my heart began playing hopscotch. And when she sang... Well, I won her. It wasn't easy. Now it seemed so unreal. And now I was losing her. And that was unreal, too. And this old man, was he real or was I just dreaming it? The accident and all. Maybe we were dead. Suddenly I heard myself screaming, Alicia!
1: What is it, Pat?
0: I guess I dozed off.
1: Oh.
0: I dreamed we were being buried in the same grave. Hey, where's that old man?
1: He's outside. I heard him go out. Perhaps he's gone again to the creek.
0: Look, he's finished the staves. They're lying there all ready for us. Let's get out of here fast. It's too spooky.
1: But, Pat...
0: Don't stop to argue with me. Here's your coat.
1: No, Pat. We can't go. What can we tell Peter?
0: Well, tell him he's mistaken and thanks, but we've got to get back to our jobs.
2: Oh, you're up already. Good. It is time for you to start your journey. Are you ready?
0: What? Oh. Well, yes, we're ready.
2: Here are your staves. I've marked your names.
0: I see.
1: Thank you. You've gone to so much work.
2: I will come with you, a part of the distance. It is a beautiful morning. Come.

0: I hope my breath holds up.
1: That was some climb. How much farther?
2: There is White Face. If you climb the west flank, you will have no trouble. You should reach the summit before nightfall.
0: You're coming with us, of course.
2: No. I am an old man. My heart is old and rusty and tired.
1: Then it's goodbye.
2: Only for a little while. I'll be coming along myself on Christmas Eve.
1: Oh, no. Surely you are mistaken.
2: Oh, no, my friends, I'm not mistaken. I wonder if you would do something for me.
0: Well, anything I can, of course.
2: Would you be willing to speak to God in my behalf?
0: But we'll...
2: Explain to him that I am old and tired, that I did not sell many of my carvings in the town this year. Now, with the great storms coming, I do not have much feed in my sheds for my wild creatures. On Christmas Eve, I myself must climb the mountain. Tell him this. I will be gone and my sheds will be empty. He will understand. He will send someone to take my place. I have no doubt. No doubt at all.
0: We'll deliver your message.
1: Yes, Peter. We promise.
2: Thank you. Thank you both. Now I must go down again. Godspeed you.
0: We'll be seeing you then. On Christmas Eve.
2: And that's a promise, too.
0: We watched him go slowly down until the turn of the mountain carried him from sight. Finally, Alicia broke the silence.
1: What a wonderful old man. We ought to be ashamed of ourselves. We lied to him.
0: Did we?
1: Oh, Pat, you didn't really fall for that nonsense.
0: You did.
1: Maybe for a minute. He was so sure. But in this day and age, for a moment I forgot to think straight. What came over us?
0: I don't know about you, but I'm going to the top of that mountain.
1: Pat Adams, you... Oh, now who thinks we're dead?
0: I do.
1: We couldn't be. Why, I feel so alive. Don't you like being alive? I do. I can think of 1,000 reasons why, particularly now.
0: Name them.
1: Oh, music and coffee. Hot baths, hats and spring. Flying. And you.
0: On the level?
1: Uh-huh.
0: Then come over here and kiss me.
1: Oh... Maybe this had to happen, to put us straight with ourselves.
0: If I were alone, I'd keep my promise to Peter. I'd go on.
1: I want life. It's wonderful.
0: Okay. Let's just see how wonderful it is.
3: I'm Officer Webster, State Highway Patrol. That your pleated accordion down in the river?
1: He can see us.
0: Yeah, so he can.
3: Look, mate, is that your crumpled car down in the river?
0: How did you guess?
3: Well, look at your clothes. What happened?
0: Hit and run, driver.
3: Why didn't you report it? Where you been?
0: We've been dead.
3: What? Oh, I get it. You've been at Peter Furner's down there in the canyon.
1: You know him?
3: Of course.
0: So what about him?
3: A little peculiar, isn't he?
0: Is he?
3: Claims he sees ghosts of people killed on this bridge. He's harmless, though. From the looks of that car down there, you barely escaped being ghosts at that.
0: I guess you're right.
3: You got a license?
0: I haven't lost it. No. Here it is.
3: Patrick Adams, San Francisco. Who's the lady?
0: My wife, Alicia.
1: I'm Alicia Adams.
3: Alicia Adams. You must be the gal that sings on the radio.
1: I am. And I've got to sing from San Francisco this very afternoon. Could you possibly get us there?
3: Well, for you, lady, anything is possible. Well, I'm one of your fans.
0: That cop was as good as his word. He flagged down a bus. In San Francisco, we changed to a taxi and headed toward the studio.
4: Hurry, Miss Adams, you're on the air.
1: In 40 seconds, I'm on the air.
0: Alicia, wait. I've got to know something.
1: I'm on the air. Let me go.
0: No, you've got to tell me now.
1: You fool. I've got to go in.
0: Answer me, Alicia. Do you still want the divorce?
1: Yes. Yes, I do.
0: That was the split up. Alicia didn't come home. Instead, she phoned.
4: Pat, I'm not coming home. It was wonderful while it lasted, but I guess I'm just not cut out to be a wife.
0: And then she was gone. I read later in the trade papers she'd gone east. Television, I guess. She certainly had the looks for it. Can I have another of the same?
5: Look, Pat, this is a filling station, but I think your tank's about level.
0: What's the matter? My money any good?
5: Sure, Pat, but you can't drown nothing big in one of them little glasses.
0: All right, get a big glass, then.
5: Nah, Pat, nah, use the old bean. You don't want to be fogged up with Christmas coming.
0: Hmm? Christmas?
5: Yeah. Tomorrow night's Christmas Eve.
0: Yeah. Hey, Fred.
5: Yeah?
0: Do you believe in anything?
5: Sure, I believe in lots of things.
0: Now, get this. There's a mountain, see?
5: Yeah?
0: You can't see it, can you?
5: No.
0: Well, if I can make you believe it's there, it is, see?
5: It is?
0: You don't get it?
5: Get what?
0: I'm talking about faith. Faith is coming up for a test pretty soon.
5: How is that?
0: Well, the scientists are working on it. Final test of faith, bigger than the atom bomb. You better watch out, Fred. You better have faith, or else.
5: You got it?
0: Sure, I got it. All mountain full of it. I wasn't making much sense. He got me in a cab later, and the cabbie put me to bed. Next morning, my head was the mountain, but after breakfast, I felt better. I saw in the papers there was a blizzard in the Sierras. That made me think of old Peter Fawner. He said the storms would be heavy. Maybe I could be of some use up there. I went to a neighborhood garage and rented a car. It was a long, lonely drive. Rough going in many spots, but I made it. I crossed Snow Creek Bridge and found a place to park on the other side. The trail down to Peter's was choked with snow, but I started down anyway. Old Peter's place was twice as pretty in a setting of snow. It was ringed around with animal tracks. Then I noticed there was only a faint wisp of smoke from the chimney. Barely a trace. Peter's beacon was out, too. I shouted, "Hey, Peter! Peter Fawner!" I called again, but there was no reply, so I went on in. The dogs didn't growl much. They were at his feet. "Hey, Peter, wake up. Aren't you going to welcome me?" Then I noticed the staff leaning against the fireplace. It was beautifully finished, and the name was carved in. Peter Fawner. I went back and touched his folded hands, and they were cold. I lit the beacon and then went out the door. Just then, I saw a flicker of light coming down the trail, and I waited.
1: Pat? Pat, is that you?
0: Alicia.
1: I thought you'd be here. I had to come. I couldn't stop thinking of him. Is he all right?
0: He's dead, Alicia.
1: Oh, Pat. He did know, didn't he? That he'd go on Christmas Eve. And look, isn't his staff beautiful there by the fireplace?
0: Uh-huh.
1: You'll think I'm silly. This morning I went to church and prayed. I prayed what he asked us to say. Please send someone to care for Peter Fawner's creatures. Pat.
0: Yes, darling.
1: We've been sent, don't you see? I did get through. I was heard. We're here.
0: I'm going to stay here all winter.
1: I am too. Oh, Pat, can I give myself back to you as a Christmas present? With all my love.
0: You're the only Christmas present I want. Ever.
1: We got our second chance, didn't we? To be together. To make our marriage work.
0: It will, darling. It will. Alicia. Hmm? Look.
1: What, Pat?
0: Peter's staff was over there by the fireplace. It's gone.

0: This is Elizabeth Scott again. For centuries, many thousands of good-hearted people have been working toward that great and honorable goal, the brotherhood of man. It would be a wonderful accomplishment. A state of human relations in which all human beings treat each other as brothers and sisters. The real brotherhood of man would mean an end of war, a minimum of deprivation throughout the world, an upsurge in the benevolent sciences, and a host of other wonderful benefits. It would really be a magnificent achievement for the human race. But it will never be achieved by any purely human plan. The brotherhood of man can never be anything more than an impossible dream until we first acknowledge that its success depends on our acceptance of the fatherhood of God. A brotherhood of man based on the fatherhood of God would be good and lasting, and it is possible. Prayer is the means through which it might be accomplished. Through prayer, we acknowledge our dependence on our Heavenly Father. Through prayer, we can turn seemingly impossible dreams into actuality. And when you pray, pray together as a family, and you'll be strengthening the bonds of kinship in your own home as well. The family that prays together stays together.
1: More things are wrought by prayer than this world dreams of.

From Hollywood, Family Theater has brought you The Promise, starring John Payne and Bonita Granville. Elizabeth Scott was your hostess. Others in the cast were Norman Field, Tudor Owen, and Leo Cleary. 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Music was composed and conducted by Harry Zimmerman, and the production was directed for Family Theater by Joseph F. Mansfield. This is Tony Lofrano expressing the wish of Family Theater that the blessing of God may be upon you and your home, and inviting you to join us next week when Family Theater will present Walter Brennan and Gigi Perreau in the Land of Sunshine. 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
2: 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Patrols advanced from the defense perimeter under jet cover and preceded by napalm throwers. The enemy defended in depth and mopped up with guided 98s fired from 40 miles to the rear. The blast area was 10 miles in circumference, and the medics didn't find much to pick up over 500 yards in.
3: Drag it in here.
4: Where?
3: Look out, it's lousy with mud.
4: Okay, man, got me.
3: More. Cut left.
4: Okay.
3: More. Hold it. Stretchers.
5: Come on, Travis, get those men out.
3: Yes, sir. Get a move on, line them up. Come on. Easy, easy. You want to kill him? Okay, take it away.
6: They might have left these Joes where they was. Half of them won't last till the plane comes.
5: As long as they're alive, they'll be treated. Get out the tags, Travis. Start talking names.
6: Yes, sir. This one must have been 1,000 yards in.
5: Get his dog tag out.
6: What a mess. Here. Hartley Allen, Captain G5, Chem Research, AN-73D, number SO-2386943J.
5: Allen Hartley?
6: Allen Hartley.
5: Wonder if that could be the hunter that wrote Children of the Mist and Conqueror's Road.
6: Never heard of him. Major, I think maybe he's part conscious. Maybe I should give him another shot.
5: Go ahead, Sergeant. There isn't much else we can do for him. It's a rotten shame.
6: Ain't it always? Okay, Captain, give me your arm.

0: Alan! Alan!
1: Look out! Down! Down!
0: Get up, Alan. Can't stay in bed all day.
1: I remember that. Clear as if it were real.
0: Up and at 'em. Hit the deck.
1: Remarkably vivid. Strange.
0: Alan, you all right?
1: I'm all right. What's wrong with my voice? It's too high.
0: What are you doing, practicing singing?
1: My voice has changed.
0: Is that all? You're growing up. Happy birthday, son.
1: Happy birthday?
0: Hey, wake up, son. Wake up.
1: I am awake.
0: Come on, out of bed.
1: I don't understand.
0: Breakfast waiting. Now, out of bed or I'll turn it over.
1: All right, all right. It's a dream.
0: Maybe, but you're wide awake now.
1: I am awake now.
0: Well, half awake anyway.
1: That's the Bell of St. Boniface, isn't it? What day is it?
0: Are you kidding? You forget today's your birthday?
1: No. No, I didn't forget.
0: Neither did I. Here, son. Happy 13th birthday. You won't guess what's in here.
1: A rifle. A light 22 rifle.
0: How'd you know that?
1: I remembered.
0: Did I spill the beans sometime? I could have sworn it'd be a surprise. Well, go on, open it. Like it?
1: Yeah. Yeah, it's perfect, Dad.
0: Now, I'll be shaving, Alan. Come down to breakfast when you're ready. It's a big day today. You're almost a man.
1: Almost.
0: You're still groggy. Snap out of it, Alan.
1: I will. There's a dream in it somewhere. But I'm not sure which.
0: What?
1: Never mind, Dad. I'll be right down for breakfast.

0: Now for coffee. Mr. Stauber makes the best in town.
1: A black for me.
0: A what?
1: Oh, I mean...
0: You may be 13, Alan, but they're still a little young for coffee, especially black.
1: Oh, I wasn't thinking.
0: What are you going to do today, son?
1: I want to do some reading this morning, I guess.
0: That's always a good thing to do. After breakfast, suppose you take a walk down to the station and get me a Times.
1: Didn't it come?
0: What, the Times? They don't deliver. Be a good idea, though. Maybe I'll talk to Sam Ashman about it. Here's a half dollar, Alan. Get it?
1: Thanks, Dad.
0: Finish your milk before you go.
1: Oh, sure, Dad.
0: And hurry back. I like to finish the crossword puzzle before lunch.

0: Here you are, Alan. One times. Tell your father the puzzle's a stinker.
1: Thanks, Mr. Ashburn.
0: Look out for the trucks when you cross the highway.
1: Oh, I'll go across Elton's lot shortcut.
0: Elton's? You'll have a hard time crossing there, son. There's four buildings on that block.
1: I thought they burned down.
0: Seen them this morning, big as life.
1: Oh, I guess that didn't happen yet.
0: What'd you say?
1: Oh, nothing, Mr. Ashburn. I was just muttering.
0: In my days, youngsters talked up.
1: Yes, sir. Oh, bye, Mr. Ashburn. Monday, August 6, 1945. Okinawa 1, bombing Japan.
2: Hey, Alan, wait up.
1: Larry Morton. Hiya, Larry.
2: Hi, Al. Hey, you want to have a catch or something?
1: No, I have some things I want to do at home.
2: Wow, get him. Fancy pants talk. Things I want to do at home.
1: Oh, go chase yourself around the block.
2: Go jump in a garbage can, will you?
1: Go take a flying jet to the moon.
2: Hey, that's a new one. A flying jet to the moon. Hey, you thought up a new one, Al.
1: Yeah.
2: Hey, how about us going swimming at the canoe clubs after?
1: Gee, I wish I could. I gotta stay home. Zafter.
2: You see the football movie at the Grand? Boy, what a team. Notre Dame.
1: I thought you liked Cornell.
2: Cornell? Ha, they couldn't even beat Vassar.
1: You're going to Cornell, aren't you?
2: Me? Cornell? Fat chance.
1: I'll bet you do.
2: I wouldn't take your money.
1: I know you wouldn't. You'll go to Cornell, all right.
2: Cornell. Far above Cayuga's waters, there's an awful smell.
1: Just the same. You'll go to Cornell. I've got to hurry, Larry.
2: Well, so long, Al. See ya.
1: So long, Larry. See ya.

0: I'm stuck in this corner. A seven-letter word to mix in proportion.
1: Titrate.
0: Huh? T-I... It fits. How'd you know that, Ellen?
1: What? Oh, I read it somewhere, I guess.
0: Oh. What are you reading now? Tarzan again?
1: No, not Tarzan.
0: It's refreshing to see you with a book. Sometimes I think I ought to forbid comic books in the house. Yeah, they must be raising the devil with those bombing raids in Japan.
1: How long do you think the war in Japan will last, Dad?
0: Oh, I'd say the middle of 1946. We'll have to invade those islands foot by foot.
1: I wouldn't be surprised if the war was over very suddenly.
0: How? By magic? There isn't a thing on earth will make those Japanese surrender. You expect somebody to make a pass and it'll be all over by this afternoon?
1: That's just about it.
2: Miss Audley, excuse me. Could I see you for a minute?
0: Oh, hello, Mr. Gutchall. Sure.
1: That's Frank Gutchall, Dad?
0: That's right.
2: Excuse me. Didn't mean to disturb you, Mr. Hartley.
0: That's quite all right. It's a lovely day, isn't it, Mr. Gutchall?
2: The Lord's world is always beautiful.
0: Oh, of course, Mr. Gutchall.
2: Mr. Hartley, I wonder if you could lend me a gun and some bullets.
0: Huh?
2: My little dog's been hurt and it's been suffering. Something terrible.
0: Oh, it's too bad.
2: I want a gun to put the poor thing out of its pain.
0: Oh, of course. How would a 20-gauge shotgun do? You wouldn't want anything heavy.
2: I was hoping you'd let me have a little gun. Maybe so big.
0: A pistol?
2: So I could put it in my pocket. Wouldn't look right for a godly man to carry a hunting gun through town. I don't hold with killing innocent creatures. People wouldn't understand that it was for a work of mercy.
0: Of course I understand. You're a very religious man.
2: The whole world is evil, Mr. Hartley.
0: Sometimes it certainly looks like it. Well, I have a Colt 38 special from the auxiliary police outfit.
2: That's fine, fine.
0: You'll have to bring it right back, Mr. Gutchall. I might be called out.
1: Dad, Dad, wait a minute. I just remembered.
0: Remembered what, son?
1: Aren't there some cartridges left for the Luger? Then you wouldn't be without the Colt.
0: Hey, that's right. I've got a German automatic, Mr. Gutchall, I could let you have. That way I wouldn't get stuck.
1: Wait, Dad, I'll get it. I know where the cartridges are.
0: Well, be careful, son. Well, Mr. Gutchall, it sure turned out nice after all that rain.

Hello, police headquarters. This is Blake Hartley. Frank Gutshall, who lives on Campbell Street, has just borrowed a gun from me ostensibly to shoot a dog. What? No, he has no dog. He intends shooting his wife. Yes, I'll take out the firing pin. He'll walk home. If you hurry, you can get a man there on time. Right.

0: What kept you, Ellen?
1: Oh, I couldn't find the cartridges at first. I'll show Mr. Gutshall how it works. It's all loaded, ready to shoot. This is a safety. Just push it forward and up. There are 8 shots in it.
0: Did you load the chamber, Ellen?
1: Oh, sure. It's unsafe now. You understand how it works, Mr. Gutshall?
2: Yes, yes, I understand. Thank you, Mr. Hartley. Thank you, Sonny. Goodbye.
0: Goodbye, Mr. Gutshall. Return the gun when you're done.
2: Yes, I'll be done with it soon. Goodbye.
0: Ellen, you shouldn't have loaded that gun.
1: I guess it's all over now. I had to keep you from fooling with it. Didn't want you to see I took out the firing pin.
0: You what?
1: Gutshall didn't want that gun to shoot a dog. He's a fanatic. He sees visions, hears voices. The voices probably put him up to this. I'll submit that any man who holds intimate conversations with disembodied spirits isn't to be trusted with a gun. He wants to shoot his wife.
0: What are you talking about?
1: While I was upstairs, I called the police. I put a handkerchief over my mouth and told them I was you.
0: You... Why'd you have to do that?
1: I couldn't have told them. This is little Alan Hartley, 13 years old.
0: And suppose he really wants to shoot a dog. What kind of a mess will I be in then?
1: No mess, because I'm right. But you'll have to front for me. They give me a lot of cheap boy hero publicity, which I don't want.
0: This is crazy, Alan. This is absolutely crazy.
1: We'll have the complete returns in 20 minutes.
3: Mr. Hartley, Mr. Blake Hartley.
0: That's right.
3: I'm Detective Sergeant Kaborski from Homicide. Here's your Luger.
0: Thank you.
3: I don't know how you spotted that guy, but when we busted in, he was pointing that gun at his wife, swearing a blue streak because it wouldn't go off.
0: Well, I'm glad I was able to help.
3: They may have some kind of citation, Mr. Hartley.
0: Oh, I don't think that's necessary.
3: Well, in the department, we figure a little publicity never hurt nobody. Even a lawyer, huh?
0: I really prefer to have it kept quiet.
3: Well, whatever you say. We'll want you to drop around in the morning for a statement.
0: I'll be glad to.
3: Well, thanks, Mr. Hartley. Goodbye.
0: Goodbye.
3: Bye, Sonny.
1: Goodbye, Sergeant. Why don't you take the citation, Dad?
0: Well, you were right. You saved that woman's life. Let's see you put back the firing pin.
1: Sure. There.
0: Suppose we have a little talk.
1: But I explained everything.
0: You did not. Yesterday, you wouldn't even have known how to take this pistol apart. Today, you've been using language and expressing ideas that are outside of everything you've ever known before. Now, I want to know.
1: Well, I hope you're not toying with a medieval notion of obsession.
0: What?
1: You say I'm changed. When did you first notice this?
0: Last night, you were still my little boy. This morning, I don't know. You've been strange all day. Alan, what's happened to you?
1: I wish I could be sure myself, Dad. You see, when I woke up this morning, all I could remember was lying on a stretcher injured by a bomb explosion. I was 43 years old, and the year was 1975.
0: 1975? That's right. You'll be 43 in 1975. But a bomb?
1: Yes, during the siege of Buffalo in the Third World War. I was the captain in G5 Scientific Warfare, General Staff.
0: Buffalo? You mean Buffalo, New York?
1: Yes, there had been a transpolar invasion of Canada. I was sent to the front to check on service failures of a new lubricating oil. I got hit by a bomb blast. I remember being picked up and getting a narcotic injection. The next thing I knew, I was in bed upstairs, and it was 1945 again. And I was back in my own 13-year-old body.
0: Alan, you just had a nightmare to end all nightmares, that's all.
1: I thought it might be that at first, but I rejected it. It wouldn't fit the facts.
0: But it's ridiculous. All this Battle of Buffalo stuff. You picked it up listening to the radio. All the commentators have been going on about another war after this one. You've just got an undigested chunk of H.V. Calton born in your subconscious.
1: But that isn't everything. I remember 4 years of high school, 4 years at Cornell, 7 years as a reporter on the Philadelphia Record, 3 novels, Children of the Mist, Rose of Death, and Conqueror's Road. I wrote detective stories under a phony name. I worked in chemistry. You think a 13-year-old can dream up all that stuff?
0: But it's the only possible explanation.
1: Maybe, but I can speak 5 languages today that I couldn't yesterday. French, German, Chinese, Russian, and Spanish. Although I've got a Mexican accent you could cut with a knife.
0: But how did it happen? I can't believe it.
1: All I know is here I am. I've been reading up on time theories. Nobody seems to know much about them. Evidently, time exists parallel as another dimension. And I've got kicked backwards and somehow.
0: But how?
1: It may have been the radiations from the bomb. Or the narcotic injection. Or both together. But the fact remains I'm here with full knowledge of my future identity.
0: This is quite a shock, Ellen.
1: But you do believe me, don't you?
0: Yes, I suppose I must. You seem so strange, as if you weren't my son.
1: I'm your son, all right. The same body as yesterday. I've just had an educational shortcut.
0: Wait a minute. If you can remember the next 30 years, suppose you tell me when the war is going to end. This one against the Japs, I mean.
1: Sure. The Japanese surrender will be announced at exactly 7:01 p.m. on August 14th, the week from Tuesday. Better make sure we have plenty of grub in the house by then. Everything will be closed up tight till Thursday morning. Even the restaurants. I remember we had nothing to eat in the house but some scraps.
0: Tuesday week? That's pretty sudden, isn't it?
1: Not after today.
0: What do you mean, what happened today?
1: Plenty. What time is it, Dad?
0: 11:16.
1: Is your watch right?
0: To the second, why?
1: It'll come at exactly 11:17:40.
0: What'll come?
1: The radio announcement.
0: What are you getting at? Something important on the radio? We'll see.
1: Don't bother, Dad. It won't work. I remember we had a tube burned out.
0: Yeah, there is something wrong. What is this announcement of yours?
1: I memorized it in journalism school at Columbia in 1954. What time is it?
0: 11:18.
1: They're breaking into the programs now. President Truman has just announced that an atomic bomb has been dropped on the Japanese industrial city of Hiroshima. The bomb was dropped 16 hours ago, and the announcement was delayed to ascertain the results of the explosion. A man named John Howard Peterson read the announcement from the Washington newsroom of NBC.
0: I don't believe it.
1: No? Listen. That's the Burt Plate factory whistle and the bells at St. Boniface. Next, the whistle at the volunteer firehouse.
0: And it's true. It is true.
1: Sure. Then Larry Morton came by on his bicycle.
4: Hey, Al, you hear him? You hear about the bomb? An atomic bomb.
1: Yeah, we heard.
4: Boy, atomic bomb. Oh, boy. I gotta go find my pop. He's on the golf course. Bye, Al. Bye, Mr. Hartley.
0: You knew. You knew about it.
1: The next bomb hits Nagasaki.
0: I thought that stuff about atomic energy was so much fantasy. What? Was that the kind of bomb that got you?
1: That was a firecracker compared to the one that got me. It was a guided 98, exploded 10 miles away.
0: And that's going to happen in 30 years?
1: I remember it.
0: How about me? Wait, never mind. I don't think I better know when I'm going to die.
1: I couldn't tell you anyway. I had a letter from you just before I left for the front. You were 78 then, and you were still hunting and fishing and flying your own plane.
0: But another war and fought on American soil. Alan, I wish this hadn't happened to you.
1: It happened. I remember it. But if I can help it, I'm not going to get killed in any Battle of Buffalo.
0: But if you remember it, if time exists as a parallel dimension, then every tick we're getting closer to that Third World War.
1: Dad, you know what I remember when Gutcho came to borrow that gun?
0: Well, I suppose that you suspected him and warned me.
1: No, that wasn't it. The other time, the first time, and I was really 13. I wasn't home. I'd been swimming at the canoe club with Larry Morton. When I got home about half an hour from now, I found the house full of cops.
0: But if the gun didn't fire...
1: What makes you think it didn't? got Joel talking the 38 out of you. Went home, shot his wife 4 times in the body, once behind the ear, and used the 6th shot to blow his own brains out.
0: That's what you remember?
1: Yes, but now it hasn't happened because I warned you. Dad, I found out the future can be changed.
0: One man can't change the whole future.
1: I stopped the murder and suicide.
0: I know, son,
1: but... With 30 years to work, I can stop a world war. I'll have the means.
0: The means?
1: Unlimited wealth and influence.

0: Station, ponder, middle ground, counter... What is this, code?
1: Horses! That's a list of Kentucky Derby winners from 1946 to 1970.
0: You sure?
1: I learned that list on a bet at the Officers Club in Cincinnati in 1971. Assault paid 8-1. You figure out what we can take in.
0: Oh, but gambling,
1: this son. Isn't it. Gambling, it's a sure thing. When we get rolling, we'll make the Rockefellers look like pikers.
0: Assault at 8-1. I suppose I could scrape up $5,000. In 10 years, that'll make a lot of money. Any other little thing you have in mind, Alan?
1: By 1952, we start building a political organization here in Pennsylvania. In 1960, I think we can elect you president.
0: Of course, president? Isn't that going a little too far?
1: Why not? Who wouldn't vote for a politician who is always right? Besides, that's one thing we've got to change. In 1960, we had a man in the White House who was good to his wife and sang a nice tenor. And that's about all. He fouled up so completely, we ended up at war. I think President Hartley might be a little more trusted to take a strong line.
0: But I don't know anything about international decisions.
1: I do. I know all the wrong ones. If we can stop a murder, with time, we can stop a war.
0: How do I start?
1: Well, as I remember, just after that bomb announcement, you got a phone call from the City Fusion Party about the next election.
0: Well, there is a lot of talk about a reform ticket.
1: There it is.
0: Well, what do I do?
1: Answer it. Go ahead.
0: But, Alan, I...
1: Don't worry. I'll tell you what to say. Go ahead.
0: Hello? Yes, this is Blake Hartley. Judge Crimmins? Well, just a moment. Alan, he's asking me to run.
1: Oh, my head.
0: Alan, what's the matter? Alan.
1: Oh.
0: He passed out. Alan, what do I do now? Alan, listen to me. Alan, what's the matter? Alan.

0: Captain Hartley. Captain Hartley. Captain Hartley.
1: He was all right, Doctor. I gave him a shot and he was all right.
0: He's dead. All right, Sergeant, make out the tag.
1: Yes, sir.
0: Hartley, Allen, Captain. Dead August 8th, 1975.

0: Ellen. Ellen, what happened? Ellen. Ellen.
1: Huh?
0: Ellen, are you all right?
1: Hi, Dad.
0: I've got Judge Crimmins on the phone. What do I tell him?
1: What?
0: Ellen, are you all right? You passed out.
1: Sure, I'm all right. Hey, today's my birthday, isn't it? What did you get me, Dad? Huh? What did you get me?
0: Ellen, are you all right?
1: Sure, I'm okay. What did you get for my birthday, huh?
0: Don't you remember the Third World War?
1: What Third World War? Gee, Dad, what's the matter? You're looking at me funny.
0: Judge Crimmins, I'll have to call you back. Goodbye. You don't remember. You're back again, aren't you? Back to 13 years old.
1: Sure, I'm 13 today. For corn's sakes, Dad.
0: You must have died up there. It was only a mind transfer. That means now I'm on my own. I have to do it myself without your help.
1: Help for what? Oh, if it's the grass, I said I'd cut it tomorrow.
0: No, it isn't the grass. I've got to save your life, Ellen. I can't let you die that way in 1975.
1: What are you talking about, Dad? You sound goofy.
0: I've got to change it all by myself.
1: Change what?
0: Never mind, Ellen. You don't know yet. Come on, let's have lunch.
1: Sure, Dad. Hey, how about my present now? What did you get me for my birthday?
0: In a minute, son. Go on in.
1: Hurry up, Dad.
0: All right. Now, where'd I put that list of horses?

0: 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Next week, Dimension X brings you a strange story called Dwellers in Silence.
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Out of the past, phantoms of a world gone by speak again the immortal tale, The Trial for Murder.

0: Here we are, Mr. Trelawney. Newtown Jail. Ah, gloomy old place it is, sir. Watch your step getting out.
1: Thank you, Derek.
0: I can find you a place up at one of those garret windows if you like. Then you can see the hanging.
1: No, Derek. I didn't come down here to watch the hanging of Peter Cook.
0: Then, begging your pardon, sir, I don't understand.
1: It's hard to explain. It's as though some strange force has urged me to come here today. I've felt it ever since the trial ended.
0: Well, sir, I, for one, never did believe all that rubbish they were whispering about you during the trial. Supernatural powers, Mr. Trelawney can read the witnesses' minds. Why, there never was a more practical man than you, sir.
1: As foreman of the jury, I tried my best to be fair, Derek. But I can't think back on the trial without a shudder. It was a nightmare, an ugly dream.
0: Oh, look, sir.
1: Yeah?
0: The flag is up. Your Peter Cook is dead.
1: Yes. Oh. And suddenly a great weight seems lifted from my soul. Strange. Why, I feel happy for the first time since it all began.
0: Robert Blackwell has just come out of the prison gate, sir. I think he's coming over here. Even a great lawyer like Blackwell couldn't stop you from hanging Peter Cook.
2: Oh, this is a fortunate meeting. I've long wanted to talk to you. It's Mr. Trelawney, isn't it?
1: Yes, Mr. Blackwell, I'm at your service. Even though you'll never persuade me Peter Cook wasn't guilty of murder.
2: He was, sir. He was. Confessed at the last minute.
1: Oh.
2: I was completely taken in by a scoundrel. Disagreeable business, the whole thing. Oh, would you care to join me for a stroll?
1: I'd be delighted, Mr. Blackwell. That will be all, Derek. I'll be home for dinner.
0: Yes, sir.
1: I suppose there are many questions in your mind.
2: Mr. Trelawney, from the moment you appeared in the jury box and my client leaped to his feet screaming that you must be challenged, I felt you were the key to the whole mysterious business.
1: I was, through no fault of my own. In a way, I was a puppet moved about by forces that can't be explained in any logical way. I've long wanted to tell the whole story.
2: Just what I was hoping for, my friend. I've long wanted to hear it.
1: Well, I warn you, Mr. Blackwell, you won't believe me. You'll laugh at me, call me crazy.
2: Not at all, Mr. Trelawney. Now, here's a quiet little park. Let's rest on this bench while we chat.
1: All right, sir.
2: As I was saying, Mr. Trelawney, I have every reason to believe you implicitly.
1: Well, then you have more faith in me than I had in myself. Do you know that after the trial, I went to a specialist? And it was with relief that I heard him say that I was sound in body and mind.
2: Excellent. And now a confession from the counsel for the defense. I had you checked on, sir, after several incidents that seemed unbelievable, you understand.
1: And you found...
2: That you are a well-known bank director, respected and admired. A man of character and integrity, not given to imagination and fancy.
1: Oh, I'm flattered. But was that sufficient proof?
2: Perhaps not. However, on four different occasions during the trial, I was startled by a sense of someone standing at my elbow. A weird sensation, a sort of a chilly presence that made the hair stiffen at the back of my neck. You may recall that during my summation, I lost my place and glanced quickly in back of me.
1: You certainly looked startled.
2: There was no one there, of course.
1: Ah, but there was. It was John Talbot.
2: John Talbot? The dead man?
1: The man murdered by Peter Cook. I saw him frequently during the trial.
2: But, my good man, such things don't happen.
1: I told you you'd call me crazy. But it was as much a fact as two and two make four. And at least, Mr. Blackwell, you've given me a motive for telling my strange story. First, let me tell you that I don't follow crime stories in the daily papers. And it wasn't until much later that I discovered that this first incident took place before Peter Cook was even suspected or arrested. I was standing by the window in my apartment overlooking the park. Derek, my servant, was in the room at the time.
0: Shall I lay out your evening clothes, Mr. Trelawney?
1: If you will, Derek. But first, take a look out this window. Something strange going on.
0: What is it, sir?
1: Well, do you see that man approaching from Berkeley Street?
0: The one with his collar turned up? Yes, sir. He seems to be in a bit of a hurry.
1: Well, watch the way he keeps glancing in back of him. That man thinks he's being followed.
0: I'd say he acts a bit frightened, sir.
1: Now, you're right, Derek. Oh, and now I see the reason. Good heavens. What a peculiar-looking chap following him. No wonder he wants to get away from him.
0: Where, sir?
1: Stand over here. You can see him now, Derek. No hat, his hair blowing in the wind. He has the whitest, most unhealthy-looking face I think I ever saw.
0: I don't see him, sir.
1: Well, you must be blind, Derek. He's practically in front of the window now. Look, look. Oh, he sees us. And he's pointing at the chap with his collar turned up. I don't like the look in his eyes, Derek. He must be a madman. Doesn't he look mad to you?
0: I'm sorry, sir, but I don't see a soul.
1: What's that?
0: I don't see anyone there, sir.
1: Well, you must be crazy, Derek. Oh, he's moving away now, but looking back over his shoulder and still pointing.
0: Are you quite sure you're feeling well, Mr. Trelawney?
1: If you're trying to be annoying, Derek, you're succeeding admirably. Is this your idea of a joke?
0: No, sir. I'm very sorry, sir. May I draw the blinds?
1: Please do. Let's have no more of this nonsense. Serves me right for not minding my own business.
0: Yes, sir.
1: What's that?
0: I mean, no, sir. That is, shall I lay out your evening clothes?
1: Yes. Yes, I'll change in the dressing room. It's warm there. Derek, did you leave the dressing room door ajar?
0: No, sir. I closed it tight to keep the heat in.
1: Well, it's ajar now. Wait a minute. I have a feeling there's someone in there.
0: That's impossible, sir. You'd have to go through this room to get there, and we'd have seen anybody who did so.
1: Yes. Yes, you're right, of course.
3: Look. Look and remember.
1: Derek, did you hear something?
0: No, sir. What is it?
1: There's someone in that room. Open the door wide.
0: Yes, sir. There. You see, Mr. Trelawney, there's nobody there. If I may say so, sir, your imagine...
1: What's the matter, Derek?
0: I don't know, sir. All of a sudden, I felt cold. Sort of a chill came over me. You didn't see anyone in there when I opened the door, did you, sir?
1: I thought I did. Just for a flash. It was the white-faced man I saw on the street a moment ago.
2: And that's the truth, as you recall it, looking back?
1: I'm certain of it. Moreover, Derek came to believe me. That chill of death that he felt convinced him. It's odd that neither one of us connected the incident in any way with the summons for jury duty that he brought to me at breakfast the next morning. As a busy man, I was merely annoyed with what I thought would be some dull civil case. But several days later, I arrived at the courthouse. I remembered so clearly the dim, gaslit passageways to the court. I remember that black, heavy fog hanging like murky curtains outside the great windows. I think I moved as one in a dream until you and the prosecutors started examining the jurors. As I stepped into the box, I remember your client, Peter Cook, leaping to his feet.
4: I demand that you challenge that man, Mr. Blackwood. He'll hang me, sure. I want a fair trial. I demand that you challenge him.
5: Now, please, please, Mr. Cook.
2: Your Honor, I ask your forgiveness for this outburst. My client is unstrung. With your permission, however, I will examine the juror. Your name, sir?
1: Hugh Trelawney.
2: Do you know the defendant, Peter Cook?
1: No, sir.
2: Never saw him before?
1: I believe I saw him in front of my home several days ago. He was being followed at the time. At least he looks like the man I have in mind.
2: I'm sure I don't need to remind you that you're under oath, sir. Now, my client seems to believe that you are prejudiced against him in some way. Is that true?
1: I know absolutely nothing about him. So far as I know, I've never spoken to him or read anything about the case. I have no personal interest in the matter whatsoever.
2: Your Honor, my client, Peter Cook, seems to have been a bit hasty in his remarks. I feel he's made a mistake. I withdraw my challenge.
1: And this incident, which you'll recall, Mr. Blackwell, was the first inkling I had of any connection between the scene in front of my home and the trial. Naturally, at that point, I felt attention had been centered on me unfairly. It wasn't until the prosecution had started its case that I discovered the further link. The prosecutor was speaking at the time, I recall.
6: The state submits this locket as Exhibit A. I shall ask each juror to examine it carefully. There are several interesting points about it. First, it contains a picture of the deceased John Talbot, who the prosecution will seek to prove was foully murdered by the defendant, Peter Cook. Now, secondly, I'll ask you to notice that the case is bent, as though it was stepped on and crushed during a struggle. Now, later, we will bring witnesses to prove that this locket was found in the effects of Peter Cook, carefully hidden from the sight of man. Now, Mr. Foreman, will you take a moment to look at this locket and then pass it on to the next juror?
1: Yes, sir. Thank you.
6: The picture has been identified as that of John Talbot. Naturally, he was younger when the... I say, is there anything the matter, sir?
1: Why, this picture gave me quite a start. It looks very much like the man I saw following the defendant on the street in front of my house the other day.
7: May I request that the juror confine himself to the examination of the prosecution's evidence? His remarks are irrelevant, the more so since John Talbot died some 3 weeks ago.
1: I beg the court's pardon.
3: I was younger then, and my face was not then drained of blood.
6: Quick, a glass of water, someone. The foreman has fainted.
1: No. I'm all right now.
6: Oh.
1: It was just for a moment. Let me have the locket again.
3: Take the picture out. Remove my picture from the locket.
6: Just a moment, Mr. Foreman. What are you doing? Stop that at once. You're destroying the evidence.
1: I'm sorry, sir, but there's something on the back of this that I must see. There. Do you see what it is?
6: No, Mr. Foreman, I do not.
1: It's blood, sir. Dried human blood.

0: And so you see, Mr. Blackwell, how the rumors of my so-called supernatural power started. How I was drawn into the horrible affair almost against my will. Even you looked startled when I pried out the picture of poor dead John Talbot.
1: Naturally, Mr. Trelawney, naturally. You seemed to do it without any apparent reason. Of course, the fact that the locket had been found among Peter Cook's things meant nothing. Everyone knew they had been friends. But finding dried blood on the back of the picture tied Peter Cook to the scene of the killing in the mind of all your fellow jurors.
0: Miss, I see that now. At the time, I was only doing what the voice told me to do.
1: Now, this voice, at any time during the trial, did any of your fellow jurors see or hear the murdered man?
0: There was no doubt that the murdered man, this ghost of mine, made his presence known to others than myself. Other jurors told me afterwards they had awful dreams in which the figure appeared and told them that Peter Cook must die. It was this fact that kept me sane. As long as others felt some disturbance, I knew it was not my imagination leading me astray. For instance, nearly every night of the trial, I saw his ghastly figure at the tavern. But each night that I saw him, some juror would awake, screaming with fear, to tell of dreaming of John Talbot. But as long as I was the only one who actually saw or heard him, I could not risk my reputation by speaking up.
1: It must have been a horrible week, sir.
0: Then you do believe my story, Mr. Blackwell?
1: I do, sir. And I'll tell you why when you finish it.
0: Well, it was after you started the defense of Peter Cook that I began to hear the voice more frequently. You, of course, recall your star witness, the young woman who lived in the same building as Peter Cook and John Talbot?
1: Indeed, I do. Her name was Alice Hawkins. She started out as an excellent character witness for my client, but you soon put a stop to that.
0: I remember the afternoon when you first started questioning her. I heard the voice several times as the testimony went on. It seemed impossible that others could not hear it, too. But I know now that no one did. Since she was your witness, I recall you were using a gentle, friendly method of questioning.
1: Tell us again, my dear, how long you have known the defendant, Peter Cook.
2: Over 2 years, sir.
1: And you say that in all that time, you never knew him to do an unkind act. Was he on good terms with that unfortunate man, John Talbot?
2: Well, they were very friendly, sir. Of course, they had little arguments, but it was all very friendly.
1: But you never saw an open act of hostility, is that correct?
3: He tried to kill me on Easter Sunday.
4: What was that? Did someone...
1: Now, may I ask the jury to pay more strict attention, please?
4: It suddenly seems very cold in here, Your Honor.
1: Now, quiet, please. Now, in short, Miss Hawkins, you never saw signs of anything except friendship between the two men?
2: Mr. Cook is a good, fine man, sir.
3: She loves him. She would lie for him.
1: Your witness, Mr. Prosecutor.
5: May I ask another question, Your Honor?
1: I object, Your Honor. The foreman of the jury has constantly interrupted this trial.
5: Your question seems to have had an important bearing on this case so far, Mr. Trelawney. You may speak.
0: Just two things I'm impelled to ask. First, isn't this young lady in love with the defendant? And second, didn't the defendant make an attempt on the life of John Talbot on Easter Sunday last?
1: I object, Your Honor. This man has no right.
6: Miss Hawkins, please answer these questions. And remember, you're under oath. Are you in love with Peter Cook?
2: Well, what if I am? Is there anything wrong with that?
6: Well, it makes you a rather doubtful character witness, I should say. And more important, what about this other attempt on John Talbot's life?
2: That's a lie.
6: What's a lie?
2: Nobody tried to kill him.
6: Well, what did happen then on Easter Sunday?
2: Well, He almost met with a bad accident.
6: How did it happen?
2: All three of us had gone to church. Afterwards, we decided to climb the cathedral tower for the view.
6: Mm-hmm.
2: On the way down, John Talbot slipped and fell. If he hadn't caught hold of the railing almost immediately, He would have
6: plunged to his death. Is that correct?
2: Yes, sir. But it was only an accident. I'm sure it was.
6: And did the friendly relations you've mentioned continue after this accident?
2: Well, not exactly.
6: And why not? Tell us the reason.
2: No, I won't. I won't tell you anything
6: more. Well, my dear girl, a man has died. Another man is on trial for his life. You must tell us everything you know, or you'll find yourself in a very unhappy position. Now, you've already hinted that friendly relations were strained between the two men after this time. Why?
2: He accused Peter Cook of pushing him down the stairs. But he didn't do it. I'm sure he didn't do it.
3: You, Trelawney, you have set them on the path of truth.
1: It was at this point, Mr. Trelawney, that I had my agents look into your background. two simple questions from the foreman of the jury, and the prosecution starts to upset my whole defense. Naturally, I didn't suspect the murdered man was working at your elbow. Did he actually call you by name?
0: That was the first time, Mr. Blackwell. And though I was familiar with that ghostly voice by then, it gave me a start, I can tell you.
1: Nevertheless, I believe Peter Cook would be a free man today instead of dangling at the end of a rope in Newton Jail if it hadn't been for the next day, Mr. Trelawney.
0: Yes, I'm inclined to agree, Mr. Blackwell. Your suicide theory was built up ingeniously with the doctor's testimony. I know you believed it to have been a fact at the time, because there was a ring of sincerity in your voice.
1: You will note, gentlemen of the jury, that everything Dr. Croydon has said points to suicide. John Talbot, the deceased, was an unhappy man. He had come mistakenly to believe that his friend, his best friend, had made an attempt on his life. He knew that he had lost the woman he loved to that friend. The good doctor has shown how the wound could have been self-inflicted by a man holding the razor in his left hand. We know John Talbot was left-handed, and in that case, it makes it possible that he did commit suicide.
0: Your Honor, I beg of you to let me speak.
1: Again? Your Honor, if the foreman of the jury has deeper knowledge of this case, I ask that he be made...
0: Mr. Blackwell, I have no knowledge of the case other than what I've heard here in this room. But I am impelled to ask that young woman, Alice Hawkins, that she be recalled and questioned further. She can tell us whether or not it would have been possible for John Talbot to meet his death by his own hand.
5: The clerk will recall the witness.
1: This is most irregular, Your Honor.
6: Well, Your Honor, if it will further justice, I'm sure my learned colleague, Mr. Blackwell, will have no objections. I'll cross-examine after you've finished with your witness, Mr. Blackwell.
1: I have no questions, Mr. Prosecutor. I am confident she can throw no further light on the case.
6: Very well, Mr. Blackwell. Now, Miss Hawkins, is it true that the deceased was left-handed?
2: Yes, sir, he was.
6: He wrote letters and performed all the regular little routines of life with his left hand?
2: Yes, sir, he did.
6: Well, then I fail to see what the foreman of the jury... In other words, Miss Hawkins, he could have easily cut his own throat with his left hand, couldn't he? Well, speak up, my girl.
2: No, sir. It would have been impossible.
3: You have done well, you Trelawney. You have done well.
2: You see, sir, it was this way. I don't think anyone knew about it but me. John Talbot was very sensitive about it. Although he was left-handed, there were many things he did only with his right hand. One day he told me. He had an accident while a boy, and though he could still write and use his left hand, he could never lift it above his shoulder.
0: And so, Mr. Blackwell, as you recall, the trial came to an end. The jury withdrew to the great room in the tavern to reach their verdict. I remember the strange feeling that came over me as the discussion went on, as though I was becoming less and less Hugh Trelawney, and more the voice of the murdered man. The little vestryman, Mr. Jones, was the only one who was still voting not guilty.
7: I agree, Mr. Trelawney, it couldn't have been suicide, but would Peter Cook have killed him just to keep him silent?
0: Peter Cook has been proven a man of violent hates.
7: Yes, I know all that. I know that he was about to marry Alice Hawkins and that he had another wife in existence. I know that the dead man had threatened to expose him, but is that enough?
0: Always keep in mind that John Talbot loved Alice Hawkins, too.
7: Mm-hmm.
0: When he found out that Cook was leading her on, his reaction would have been violent.
7: Well,
0: his threat to expose Peter Cook would have caused strong hate between them.
7: I still don't see the picture. Why, who blew out the candle? Light it quickly. Oh, I wish I were out of this business.
3: You, Trelawney, talk to this man.
7: There, that's better. Why couldn't they give us more than one candle? It frightened you too, Mr. Trelawney. Why, you're white as a ghost.
0: Listen carefully, Mr. Jones. I'll try to set the picture for you.
3: Morning.
0: It might have been the morning of the murder.
3: Peter Cook came to my room.
0: Peter Cook comes to John Talbot's room.
3: He threatened me.
0: He threatens Talbot's life unless he changes his mind about exposing him to Alice Hawkins.
3: I loved her. Deeply.
0: He loves her deeply. To hear Peter Cook speak of her lightly infuriated him.
3: He tells Peter Cook that he intends to reveal him. As he is,
8: a man already married, who intends to wreck her life by this despicable trick. A man petty, mean, selfish, with murder in his heart. The room is tense with hate. The fury of frustration burns in the eyes of Peter Cook. He sees the razor near at hand. It takes but a moment. With the strength and quickness born of hate, he moves. The morning sun looks in.
9: Looks in on the lifeless body of John Talbot.
7: Why, it's uncanny. You might have been there yourself. Why, your whole story, even your voice sounded different. Yes, I can see it now. So clearly that it frightens me. Look, I'm shivering. The very coldness of death is in the air. Let us give the verdict quickly. Peter Cook is guilty.
0: We filed back across the street into the old courthouse. Across the street in the rain, with a growl of thunder in our ears. The dim, gaslit courtroom was deserted except for the officials and the judge. I stood in the jury box, my heart pounding, my mind reeling.
5: Your verdict, gentlemen. Guilty, Your Honor.
3: Peter Cook will die. You are free, you Trelawney. You are free.
0: And my life has been perfectly natural and normal since I heard the words, "You are free, you Trelawney. You are free."
1: Strange, strange. And although Peter Cook never saw or heard this presence, he knew he was doomed from the day you stepped into the jury box.
0: He knew he would be found guilty.
1: He did, Mr. Trelawney, he did. In the confusion that followed the verdict, the judge and I were the only ones to hear what he had to say when sentence was pronounced.
0: Did it have to do with my strange part in the trial?
1: It convinced me that a supernatural force had been at work since the beginning. When the death sentence was passed upon him, Peter Cook said to the judge, "Your Honor, I knew I was a doomed man when the foreman of my jury came into the box. I knew he would never let me off because, before I was arrested, he somehow got to my bedside in a dream one night, woke me, and put a rope around my neck."
5: From the time-worn pages of the past, we have brought you the story, The Trial for Murder. Bellkeeper, toll the bell!

0: I have received word of a strange invention. What it can do will amaze science and strike terror to the world.
1: 2000+. Science fiction adventures from the world of tomorrow, the years beyond 2000 AD. 2000+ presents The Insect.

0: wonderful news, darling. It means I'll probably get that research appointment at the university.
1: Oh, I can hardly believe it, George.
0: Oh, here's the telegraph of the Dean of Science himself. I'll take the jet plane in about 2 hours and be there in plenty of time for my meeting this afternoon.
1: I know. I'll get a bottle of champagne and we'll celebrate a dinner tonight.
0: Well, that's nice, but I'm not sure I'll be home for dinner.
1: Oh?
0: The meeting may go on. Maybe I'll have to stay overnight, take the plane back in the morning.
1: Well, then we'll have champagne for breakfast.
0: Well, let's not hope too much. Hey, I've got to gather my papers and things, but I'm going to get to the airport in time. You'd better help me.
1: In your laboratory?
0: Oh, now, look. The wife of a budding scientific genius shouldn't act like that.
1: But, George, I'm frightened when I go in there.
0: Nonsense. They won't hurt you.
1: No, I can't stand insects. That's why I stay out of your lab.
0: I've got to have help with these papers. What do you want me to do, cancel the meeting because my wife is afraid of the work I do?
1: Oh, I'm sorry, darling. It's just...
0: All right. I'll try to do it myself.
1: Don't be angry, George. If they were ordinary insects, tiny ones were... Maybe it was different.
0: Even with what I've done to them, they're not so big. So I've taken a spider, a housefly, and a wasp, and by means of my growth ray, I've made them larger. The spider still isn't any bigger than my fist. The housefly is about as large as a pack of cigarettes. The wasp no bigger than a golf ball. They're not giants.
1: But they look so horrible when they're even that big.
0: Easier to observe and study. That's why the university is interested in my work. With a long-term appointment and a grant to amplify the growth ray, maybe I can really increase the size of the insect. Imagine a fly as big as a horse. That would be some horse fly. Hey, that's a joke.
1: All right, George. I'll help you.
0: It's only the papers we're packing. You won't have to go near the insect cages. Now, hand me those hot poisonous insects. That one there.
1: This is?
0: Right.
1: Do you have any poisonous ones in here now?
0: Only Sam, the spider. He's in the glass cage by those books.
1: I don't want to look.
0: Maybe if you'd look, you wouldn't have such ridiculous ideas. Sam is a nice guy. He just squats and stares. Looks like a wise old man.
1: If I looked, I'd get sick. All those legs, hairs,
0: a wound. Okay. Now the notebook, please. Hey, be careful.
1: Why? Well, what's the matter?
0: That machine is very delicate. You almost touched it.
1: Oh, the growth rate?
0: Uh-huh. I don't want that running while I'm gone.
1: Don't worry. I can't wait to get out of here.
0: Let's see now. Have I got everything? Yep. Well, that does it. Come on. After you, meet Cheddar Stricken Beauty. You know, I hope when we get to the university, if I get the appointment, you'll keep your disgust of insects to yourself. A wife is supposed to build up her husband's work. Faculty-wise do that all the time.
1: George, don't argue with me now. I just can't help the way I feel.
0: Sam should really be fed while I'm gone.
1: Stop it! I'm not going in there.
0: All right. What about Pete the housefly? He's not poisonous.
1: You'll feed your insects when you get home. Now, hurry up. George will be late.
0: Sure. Well, goodbye.
1: Oh, George, I don't want you to leave when you're annoyed like that.
0: I'm sorry, darling. I really love you. But I love my insects.

0: a minute. Coming.
1: Hello, Mrs. Martin. Here are the groceries you ordered.
0: Oh, hello, Bill. Right in here.
1: Okay. On the table?
0: Please. Oh, I hope the oranges are better this time than they were last.
1: Oh, Mr. Ginkelheimer said to tell you that these oranges are swell.
0: Well, I'll know when I squeeze them for breakfast. Oh, thank you, Bill.
1: Oh, is Mr. Martin home?
0: Mr. Martin? No, he isn't, Bill. Why?
1: Well, he was going to show me his bugs.
0: Oh, you don't want to look at them. They're dreadful.
1: I find them very interesting. Mr. Martin said he'd take me into his lab today. That's why I delivered your order first. I was anxious to see them.
0: Oh, Mr. Martin was called away suddenly. He got a telegram and had to leave almost at once. But he'll be home tomorrow.
1: Jesus, tomorrow I've got to work at the other store, the one on North Street.
0: Well, in a few days, then. The bugs will still be here, Bill.
1: Mrs. Martin, would it be too much trouble if you let me peek at them?
0: I never go into Mr. Martin's laboratory.
1: I won't hurt anything. Just peek. I was kind of looking forward to seeing them.
0: Oh, it's a horrid place, Bill, that laboratory. You wait till Mr. Martin gets home.
1: Sure, Mrs. Martin, if you say so.
0: Well, don't look so glum. What you men see in those revolting creatures, I'll never know.
1: They're scary. They're so big. I feel funny when I look at them. Then Mr. Martin explains about science and stuff, and it's really interesting.
0: Would you like to be a scientist, Bill?
1: I sure would.
0: Well, I suppose I ought to encourage it. I won't take you in, but you can peek. You know where the door is.
1: Oh, thanks, Mrs. Martin. Thanks very much.
0: But don't touch anything.
1: I won't. I better put these groceries away.
2: Mrs. Martin!

0: No. No!
1: Was lost before? Wasn't here the last time?
0: I don't know.
1: He's 6 feet high.
0: What is it?
1: Look at the eyes. The spear is out in front, waving. Wings. It's got wings.
0: It can fly us. Kill us. Eat us.
1: Get out of here.
0: We must get out of here.
1: Yeah. Walk backwards. Keep your eyes open.
0: It looks like a moth. A giant moth.
1: Watch it. If it flies, you...
0: behind.

0: Now, Mr. Martin, I'm very interested in your growth ray. As Dean of Science, I want to be certain that this university encourages brilliant young scholars who are experimenting in new fields of research.
1: I understand,
0: sir. At the same time, I must be satisfied that the research will be of fundamental value.
1: Yes, sir.
0: Now, suppose you talk for a while. Tell me about your work.
1: Well, I have always been interested in the effect of environment on organisms. I narrow the environmental factors to universal conditions applicable to all organisms. For example, sir, air, temperature, humidity, light, and so forth. And then I approach each of these conditions from the point of view of its specific effects on organisms. I discovered that the presence or absence of light gave me the widest variance of reaction.
0: Oh, excuse me. In what way the widest variance?
1: When the effects are on physical growth, change, adaptation. You see, sir, because light is a general term, I broke its definition down into all known rays, infrared, ultraviolet, so forth, and studied reactions of organisms to those rays in every conceivable combination. Now, after 2 years, I evolved a theory that if certain rays could be combined electronically and concentrated on living organisms for specified periods of time, their growth would be greatly stimulated.
0: And you have constructed such a machine?
1: Yes, I have. The Electrodyna Spectrum, the growth ray machine.
0: What have you accomplished with it so far?
1: I've multiplied the growth of certain insects many times. My present machine is small and homemade, and its power is not too great. But so far, I've increased the size of a fly to that of a pack of cigarettes.
0: Mm.
1: The size of a spider to that of my fist.
0: What kind of spider?
1: Tarantula.
0: It's a very dangerous and poisonous insect to work with.
1: Well, being a tropical spider, it might be more receptive to light. Its size has tripled.
0: Tell me, Mr. Martin, what is the optimum increase in size that you've so far obtained?
1: About 8 times with the fly. The size increase varies with the insect. There's a lot of research yet to be done.
0: Yes, so I can see. Your work certainly excites the imagination. Think of your having the kind of equipment that will permit a 20, 50, 100, or even a 1,000-fold increase in an insect's size. Imagine an insect large enough to attack and devour a human being. Imagine this university needing lion cages to contain its giant insect.
1: Well, there's no limit to what new things we could learn about all manner of organisms with the growth rate. Not just insects.
0: Yes, that's right. Mr. Martin, I'd like you to stay on another few hours so that we can talk some more.
1: I'd be very happy.
0: Perhaps you'd like to phone your wife, but you'll be a bit late.
1: Thank you, sir.
0: You can use the phone in the other office. And, Mr. Martin.
1: Yes?
0: When she asks you how everything's going, you tell her that it's going just fine.
2: Still sitting there. Looking at us.
3: The most horrible thing I've ever seen.
2: 6 feet high. With giant wings. How does it get here, Mrs. Martin?
3: Somehow the growth ray must have begun working. It gives off a slight glow. The moth must have seen it. Flown toward it.
2: Must have seen us. Those eyes. The biggest dinner plate. Maybe it's swimming. Then it will come toward us. It'll try to kill us.
3: Peter. Don't, Bill. Don't say that. Crouch down lower. This chair protects us.
2: We've got to get out of here. The door's locked, but isn't there some other way out?
3: Only the window. Behind the moth.
2: Is the window locked? I can't see. The shade is drawn. To the other corner of the room.
3: Then what would you do?
2: Maybe I could run to the window, pull up the shade, unlock the window, get out and get help.
3: And leave me alone with that horribly monstrous creature. Oh, no.
2: What do we do?
3: I don't know.
2: Where will Mr. Martin come home?
3: This afternoon, tonight. Maybe not until tomorrow. Listen. The phone.
2: Maybe that's Mr. Martin calling.
3: Yes.
2: When you don't answer, maybe he'll come home.
3: No, he'll think I'm out shopping or visiting.
2: Mrs. Martin, look.
3: The moth? It stopped moving its wings.
2: It's looking right at us. At this corner. I bet it hears the telephone. It scares us.
3: You think there's a spy? It must be George calling home. Why doesn't he realize something has happened? Why doesn't he call the neighbors or the police? Why doesn't he come home?
2: Mrs. Martin, I think it's going to fly.
3: What do we do?
2: I don't know. It'll kill us.
3: If it heard the phone, it'll hear us. When it flies, crouch down, Bill. Get as much protection from the chair as possible. And scream. Yell. Anything to make noise.
2: Okay. Okay, Mrs. Martin.
3: Oh, the way it just tears.
2: Maybe it won't fly. What?
3: The phone has stopped ringing.

0: like a nightmare being here. Oh, George, darling, you knew I hated these insects. Yet you built a laboratory in our home. Home. A place with a room of terror. Why am I here? Why did things happen to trap me here? Was it because I hated George's work? Was it because I refused to help him with these repulsive creatures? I see them all. His body is like a worm. Quivering. Rippling. Gray. Dirty. I'm staring, knowing I'm here. What's he going to do? No!
1: Find us! Scream again! Make noise! What do you want me? Against the wall, the ceiling, the fireplace, the window! His wings hit the window chain. It broke off.
2: Sunlight's coming in. He's flying blindly. Crazy. Feel the glass cage. The glass cage with the spiders. The poisonous spiders.
1: I see it scurrying across the floor. Over there by the sofa.
2: The giant moth is sitting on the bookshelf. And on the floor. Like a buzzing ball of death. The spider. The tarantula!
3: Well, Mr. Martin, I'm delighted to see you. The dean phoned and said you were coming over. I think I am the last member of the faculty committee he wants you to see. Oh, sit down, won't you?
4: Thank you, Professor Butley. Yes, I've been going all afternoon from one appointment to the other.
3: And all of us are happy to talk with you. The dean is quite excited about your research, you know.
4: Yes, I'm very pleased about that. Professor Butler, I hope you won't think me rude at the beginning of our meeting, but I wonder if I might use your phone.
3: Why, of course, Mr. Martin. Is something wrong?
4: No, I don't think so, but I phoned my wife several times to tell her I was staying on all afternoon, and there's been no answer.
3: Oh, I'm sure there's nothing wrong. By all means, call. The phone is right there.
4: Thank you.
5: Number, please.
4: Lakeview 84572. And reverse the charges, please.
5: Thank you.

0: Still doesn't seem to be any answer.
1: Well, let it ring a few more times.
2: Sorry, sir. There is no answer. Shall I keep trying?
0: Yes, operator. Please keep trying.
2: I'll call you, sir.
0: Thank you. I can't understand it. It's not like Betty to be away so long.

0: in there.
1: I saw the spider last week. Big as Mr. Martin's fist. I looked into the glass cage. I could see the hair on its legs, like bristles. Mr. Martin showed me its mouth, where it bites and chills with the poison.
0: Stop it, Bill! Stop!
1: I'm sorry, Martin. I can't stop looking at them.
0: They don't bite the sunlight. That's why they're on the sofa.
1: But the whole room is flooded with sunlight since the shade went up.
0: I mean, this corner behind this chair, it doesn't give us the protection we need.
1: Why? The moth is too big to get at us here.
0: But the spider, it can scurry on the rug under the chair.
1: I'll take off my shoes. Something to hit it with if it comes. There. Now you take one of them.
0: Look. Its wings are fluttering again.
1: It's going to fly again.
0: But that's not scream. It might scare the spider.
1: You may hear too?
0: I don't know.
1: Here it comes.

0: no answer, sir. Shall I keep trying?
1: I don't know. I'll call you back.
0: Ask for operator 34, sir. Thank you.
2: No answer yet?
1: No, sir. Of course, I did tell Betty that I might be late or even stay overnight. She may have gone to her mother's.
2: Well, it's a real pleasure finding a young man who cares that much for his wife. I suppose Mrs. Marshall feels the same way about you.
1: Oh, Betty's wonderful.
2: Yes, I'm sure she is. After all, not many women would approve of their husbands inventing machines that make insects larger. You've got a rare wife, Mr. Martin. One who doesn't object to giant insects in the house.
3: Keep the shoe tight in your hand, Bill. If you see the spider, hit it. It's hard.
4: Yes, ma'am. I will.
3: I can't stand this much longer. My hands are trembling. Cold wolf.
4: Me too, Mrs. Martin. I think I'm getting to sick.
3: Oh, you mustn't, Bill.
4: If I could have a drink of water.
3: Come on. It's acting strangely. Hmm?
4: Yeah. Its feelers are kind of limp. And its body. Oh, that disgusting worm-like body. Flabby all of a sudden. Droopy.
5: Its eyes. They look different, too.
4: I don't know why, but somehow the...
3: Yes. Yes, you're right.
4: Huh?
3: What's the matter?
4: Fire! Fire! Fire! Oh, no. No. It was only the hem of your skirt touching my leg. I thought it was a spider.
3: Oh, Bill. Bill, what's going to happen to us?
4: Gosh, Mrs. Martin, don't...

0: And I know that you find your association with us a real incentive to carrying on your work with a growth ray.
1: I'm sure of that. I'll do my very best to be a credit to the university and to scientific research.
0: Well, my boy, it's time for you to leave if you want to catch the 6:10 and be home to tell your wife. You just get home and you'll find that there's an explanation for why she didn't answer the phone all day.
1: I'm sure you're right. Thank you again, Dean.
0: Thank you very much.

0: feels better now, Mrs. Martin.
1: I guess so, Bill. I'm all cried out. I have no tear left.
0: Look, Mrs. Martin, I'm going to try to reach the window.
1: The window?
0: The moth is back on the couch. I think I can make a run for the window once I push the chair aside a little.
1: But he might attack you or me.
0: Well, maybe he won't.
1: But he will, he will. The moth is so big, 6 feet high. Bill, what would happen to either of us if he did attack? I would be eaten alive.
0: Do they have teeth? Could it really kill us?
1: The moth eats all sorts of things. George would know exactly. I had a whole group of claws ruined last year. It's so big, so terribly big. One bite and... Oh. Bill, I don't know what to say.
0: I'm going to try it. I'll crouch down. I'll push the chair around a little, squeeze by between the chair and the wall, and make a dash for the window. Now, there. The chair's pushed aside. Now, give me my shoes. Okay, Mrs. Martin. Here I go.
2: I'm here. I'll try to unlock the window.

0: No one home?
1: Lights are off. Yeah, that's better. Where can Betty have gone? Betty! Betty, are you here? Betty, where are you?
2: In the lab.
1: Good Lord.
3: Locked. It's locked with the key.
1: Here. Oh, my darling.
2: George. It was awful.
1: Who's that? Betty, for heaven's sake.
2: Bill. Bill, the grocery boy. Killed. That.
1: Look at that man. I can't believe it. It's dead. Bill. Bill.
2: Mr. Mark, your spider. The glass broke on the floor.
1: Let's get out of here fast. All right, sit down, Bill. Oh. For heaven's sake, what happened? Here, sit down, darling. I'll get you a drink. Here you are.
2: Thank you.
1: Now tell me.
2: The laboratory door snapped behind us. The giant moth was there. He knocked over the glass cage with the spider. We thought we'd die. And I thought Bill was dead.
1: I'll find the spider and kill it. But as for the moth, darling, despite its size, you had nothing to fear.
2: What?
1: Well, you see, darling, the adult moth doesn't eat. It has no mouth. Nothing to attack or kill with. Despite its size, Trichophaga tapetella, the clothes moth, is utterly harmless.

0: put it away? And open the window?
1: Of course, dear. The reason it's dead and why you could have waited without worrying is that a moth cannot live more than 6 hours in sunlight. You see, dear, all this horror was unnecessary.

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In today's cast, Joan Shea portrayed Betty, Larry Robinson was Bill, Ralph Bell was George, and Bill Griffiths was the Dean. Music composed and played by Milton Kay. Sound, Al April and George Cooney. Engineer, Bob Albrecht. This is Ken Marvin speaking.

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13: Come in. Welcome. Welcome to Mystery Theater. I'm Hyman Brown. If your game is suspense, mystery, we play it here. Join us. There are those who hold that marriages are made in heaven. Well, also those who insist that marriages are consummated in hell. People marry for love, for convenience, for money, and now and then they may even marry for murder.
14: Alaric, come in.
15: Thank you.
14: Well, good friend, what brings you here?
15: I owe you an explanation.
14: Well, why do you look so troubled?
15: I've been lying awake nights, wondering how to say it.
14: Well, why don't we have some wine? That'll loosen your tongue.
15: Oh, thank you, Carol, but I've come to a conclusion that there is no way to say it. There are no words to express it.
14: Well, then how...
15: It's something that has to be done. And then it speaks for itself. And so, I've come here to do it.
14: Alaric, have you gone mad?
15: This explains everything.
13: Our mystery drama, The Precious Killer, was written especially for the Mystery Theater by Sam Dan and stars Beatrice Straight and Arnold Moss. I'll be back shortly with Act One.

0: There can be no peace, no truce, no ceasefire in the eternal war between good and evil. Who's ahead? It's hard to say. It appears that evil wins most of the battles, while good winds up winning most of the wars. Or is it the other way around? The problem is we have angels and devils on both sides. The name of the country is Warania. It's located in Middle Europe, and it's an absolute dictatorship. The time is the present. Talking about time, anyone can be arrested at any time. The police just come around and kick in the door.
1: Dent!
2: Shut up.
1: Who are you?
2: Get out of bed.
1: Alaric! Alaric, it's me, Carol.
2: Get dressed.
1: Are you mad, Alaric? This is me, Carol.
2: Let's go.
1: Why? Why am I being arrested?
2: We don't have all night.
1: Why am I being arrested? I demand an answer.
2: Answer him, Benish.
1: You have no right. You have no right to...
2: He doesn't understand, Benish. Answer him again. That will do, Benish. I think he's getting the idea.
1: God! God!
3: I'm coming. Now, what's all this noise, Your Honor?
1: Do you know who I am?
3: I believe I do.
1: There's been a mistake. Why have I been arrested?
3: Because you committed a crime against the Republic.
1: No. I did no such thing.
3: Oh, but you did. Otherwise, you wouldn't be here.
1: But I am innocent. What crime did I commit?
3: I'm sure you know.
1: But I don't. You know who I am.
3: Oh, yes. Your Honor is Professor Carol Vortex.
1: That's right. I'm a hero of the Republic, a chief of scientific research. I demand to see the First Minister.
3: He would never come here.
1: Oh, yes, he will. I'm First Scientist of the Republic. I have the same rank. Have him sent for. At once!
3: Now, Your Honor, you just get some rest.
1: Wait. You're wearing the silver medal of the 1st of August. You're a veteran of the August Brigade.
3: Oh, yes.
1: My brigade.
3: How well I remember, Your Honor.
1: I recognize you. You're... No, don't tell me. You are... Rykov, first gunner in the 3rd Company.
3: Yes, Your Honor. And you were a fine young officer. You were the best.
1: The August Brigade. We made the revolution.
3: That we did, Your Honor.
1: Rykov, why? Why am I here? Why?
4: Now,
3: Your Honor, no point in fighting it. They'll tell you soon enough.
1: But when? I've been here 6 days. I've seen no one. I am losing my mind.
3: Oh, you mustn't do that, Your Honor.
1: My wife. But what about my wife? She must have come home from rehearsals and I was missing.
3: Oh, yes, your wife. I've seen her so many times. The greatest actress in the world.
1: When she came home, I was gone. Without a word, without a clue. What can she be thinking?
3: I'm sure by now she knows where you are.
1: I demand to see the First Minister.
3: You mustn't yell like that. You mustn't. There's nobody listening.
2: Where did you hide it, Carol?
1: Hide what? I don't know what you're talking about. What am I supposed to have done?
2: Where did you hide the platinum?
1: The platinum?
2: You supervise all the precious metals used for experiments. Where did you hide the platinum?
1: Well, it's in the laboratory, in the safe, where it belongs.
2: It's gone.
1: No.
2: Only you knew the combination.
1: But I didn't. I wouldn't. Well, what would I do with all that platinum?
2: You planned to leave the country.
1: Oh, no, no, that's a lie.
2: Is it? Were you not going to attend the International Metallurgical Convention in London?
1: Yes, but that's not leaving the country. I had permission to go. Everybody knew. Well, you knew. We talked about it.
2: And once in London, you would ask the British for asylum?
1: Oh, no, never. This is my country.
2: And with platinum worth almost $1 million, you could start a brand new life for yourself.
1: Never.
2: Where did you hide the platinum?
1: I swear
2: to you,
1: Alaric.
2: How did you propose to smuggle it out of the country?
1: Alaric, you're talking to me, to Carol. I am your best friend.
2: Where did you hide the platinum?
1: Will you get it through your head that I never had any...
2: Finish! And now we shall begin all over again. Where is the platinum?
1: I steal? Why? You've all gone insane. I didn't steal anything. It's a mistake. It's all a mistake. Who is that? Who is that?
3: It's just me, Your Honor.
1: Rykov. All Rykov. Machine Gunner Rykov. Third Company, August Brigade, huh? Report. Machine Gunner Rykov.
3: Your Honor...
1: The ammunition, has it arrived?
3: Your Honor, wait.
1: We'll attack just before midnight.
3: Listen to me.
1: Good, honest Rykov, the best gunner sergeant a lieutenant ever had.
3: Wake up, Your Honor. Wake up.
1: They can't. They can't tear a man loose from his home, his wife, his work, without warning, for no reason.
3: They want to see you.
1: They can't destroy... They want what?
3: They want to see you.
1: Who wants to see me?
3: The High Commissioner.
1: Why?
3: I don't know why.
2: Carol, look at me. You know who I am?
1: Yes.
2: Can you think clearly? Here, drink this.
1: No, no, no. I don't want anything from you, Alaric.
2: Oh, now, relax. Relax. It's all over.
1: What's over?
2: This ghastly mistake.
1: Mistake?
2: Yes, mistake. That's all it was.
1: And what now? Do we just shake hands, you and I, And that's to be the end of it?
2: Yes, Carol. That must be the end of it.
1: Oh, no. Oh, no, not for me.
2: But what is your complaint?
1: What is my complaint?
2: What law was violated? Well?
1: What law?
2: The law of the overwhelming right of the people.
1: Alaric, I don't want to argue. I only say there was no need to treat me like...
2: The law states the people must be protected from the insidious henchmen of imperialism and treason. The people must always use overwhelming force. The people must strike first and fast to obtain the confession from the guilty.
1: I don't care about...
2: First, last, and always, the law must protect the people... Not the person. You wrote that sentence, Carol.
1: Please. I'm tired. I can't think.
2: Don't do that, Carol. Don't play the martyr with me. I suffered as much as you did. I could have sloughed off my responsibility. I could have given a subordinate the job. Instead, I did it myself.
1: May I ask why I was arrested? And what was the mistake?
2: We received a tip that the platinum was missing. We had to suspect you, naturally. And then about an hour ago, your assistant, Trestov, was picked up about 300 miles from here, at the border.
1: Trestov? Oh, that's impossible.
2: He was driving a van.
1: No, not Trestov.
2: The platinum was in it. So you see...
1: Oh, yes. Yes, yes, I do see. Well, and now...
2: Trestov has been shot. Justice was done. And now you're free.
1: Free?
2: Free to go back to your wife, your work, your home.
1: As if nothing had happened.
2: Of course, my friend. It was all for the good of the people. Now we must shake hands and redouble our efforts to preserve our glorious revolution. Shall we?
1: Yes, yes, Alaric. Certainly. Now, I am even more determined than ever to preserve our glorious revolution.
0: Well, you live your life happily, productively, convinced of the correctness of your beliefs, and suddenly the firm ground beneath your feet turns to quicksand, and you are sucked into a horrible pit which shows you your world from the underside. Can you believe again? Can you behave as if nothing happened? Mystery Theater will return shortly with Act 2.

0: Vortek is one of the world's leading metallurgical scientists. He is also a hero of the People's Republic of Urania. At this point, he's a somewhat bruised and battered hero because he's been in prison and no one has ever confused the central prison of the People's Republic with a country club. However, it was all a mistake, and it has been sorted out and set to rights, and Carol has been returned to his job, his luxurious home, and his beautiful wife.
1: Katerina.
2: Oh, darling, I woke you. And I did try so hard to walk in quietly.
1: Oh, no. I've been up a while.
2: Well, that's not good. You should be sleeping. The doctor said you need rest, lots of rest.
1: How did it go at the theater?
2: Oh, I missed you. When I can't see you in your seat just before I make my entrance, I don't care.
1: I heard the review on the radio. It was a triumph.
2: It would have been a greater triumph if you'd been there.
1: The reviewer said, Katerina makes a stunning return to the theater, completely recovered from her illness. The divine Katerina proved, if proof were needed, why she is the first actress of the Republic.
2: Recovered from what illness? Oh, well, I can't expect them to say I refuse to act and protest against your arrest.
1: You shouldn't have done it, Katerina. You should have fulfilled your responsibilities to the people.
2: Carol. I believe you're serious. You still prattle this nonsense, these incredible fairy tales about the people, and after what just happened? What beautiful flowers. Who sent them?
1: They arrived just after you left for the theater. They're from Alaric.
2: From whom?
1: Alaric. And on the card he writes, to the hero of the revolution.
2: Don't you ever mention the name of that monster in my presence.
1: Katie.
2: That evil beast, a fiend. He turns on you like some vicious serpent, and in return you bow, you scrape, you kiss his hand.
1: Katie, please.
2: The foul smell from these stupid flowers will not poison the air of my bedroom.
1: Don't, Katie, don't.
2: Oh, I'm sorry, Carol. I was just so lonely and miserable without you, so frightened. And that horrible Ulrich, posing as our best friend.
1: He is our best friend, darling.
2: Don't you say that, after what he's done.
1: Well, what has he done? His duty as a citizen?
2: Oh, Carol, darling.
1: My oldest, my closest friend. We saved each other's lives. We were like brothers. And what hasn't he done for you, Kate?
2: I don't want to talk about Ulrich.
1: But we must. He can, with a blink of an eye, purge himself of all humanity, all emotion. Oh, Katerina, I've seen now. I know so little.
2: No! You're the most brilliant person in the whole country.
1: No, only when it comes to ideas. When I was very young, there was this idea of the people's sacred freedom. And I fought for that idea.
2: Darling, you're an immortal hero of the Republic.
1: And when I became an engineer, I was involved with things, but I never learned about people. Until just now, human beings, suffering, pain, doubt, terror.
2: Oh, and now you must forget what happened.
1: No. No, because if I do, I will have learned nothing. Now, you were right all the time. You're an actress. You know people.
2: Carol, you look so tired.
1: This government, this life we lead here. It's all a nightmare.
2: Carol, please. You can be arrested for this.
1: You were right. You were right all along.
2: You'll feel better in the morning.
1: I'll never feel better until I breathe free air, live among free people.
2: Carol! Do you know what you're saying?
1: Yes. Darling, could you go?
2: Oh, I can't wait to leave this dreary dungeon, to act on a free stage.
1: It might not work.
2: I don't care.
1: We could be arrested.
2: I don't care.
1: Even shot.
2: I don't care. When?
1: In 3 weeks, we'll go to London for the scientific convention.
2: You can go, but can I get permission?
1: I have an idea. You can arrange a tour. Take all your wardrobe, your costumes.
2: Will they let me?
1: We need hard currency. People all over the world will pay to see you. You're one of Urania's greatest natural resources.
2: Yes, but I've never been permitted to make a tour before.
1: There shouldn't be any problem. You know who can fix everything.
2: Oh, don't tell me.
3: Of course.
2: Oh, that's the cream of the jest, Ulrich. Oh, that will be sweet, sweet revenge. Little heart, you will never break again. What you do now will be remembered. You will die, but you will not be dead. You will live forever in the soul of the people. No, I've gone up to it. I want to go to my dressing room.
4: Wonderful.
2: Thank you. Excuse me, please.
5: Hello, darling.
2: Ulrich.
5: You love me.
2: Do you have to ask?
5: Well, how did your husband, the first scientist of the Republic, respond?
2: It worked. You were right. You were so right. Poor Carol, he's really too much. A true patriot. You couldn't say a word against his precious People's Republic.
5: Well, some acquire wisdom through the brain. Some must learn through the body.
2: And you really worked him over.
5: Oh, no, not really.
2: Well, he's ready to defect.
5: That is only the first half, my dearest. After all, we will need the money to live comfortably in England.
2: Yes, but that's going to be a problem. He is very, very ethical, as you well know.
5: My darling, I'm not going to starve in the West because Carol is ethical.
2: Won't they like you in the West? You chose freedom, didn't you? Somebody will give you a good job.
5: Oh, they're bored with people like me. Besides, Rurania is too small a country. Half the world never even heard of us.
2: The money will be difficult.
5: Darling, the plan calls for him to become angry enough to defect, and then to steal the platinum in order to take it with him. And finally, for us
2: don't.
5: To...
2: Don't say kill him.
5: Render him inoperative?
2: I like that better.
5: Can you convince him to steal the platinum?
2: Listen, I can convince him to steal anything.
5: Let us drink to that.
2: Irina!
6: Yes, madam.
2: Is there champagne?
6: Yes, madam. The master sent you a bottle.
5: The master? Now, citizen Irina, we don't use the word master anymore. It's an insult to the free citizens.
6: Yes, Your Excellency.
5: I give up.
2: Please serve the champagne.
6: Yes, madam.
2: Irina, you will have all my costumes neatly hung away in the portable wardrobe chest. I'm going to London.
6: Yes, madam.
2: That will be all.
5: It seems to me we may have been a little bit too demonstrative in front of her.
2: Oh, she's a stupid woman. She doesn't think about anything except finding a boyfriend.
5: Oh, really? I would think she's too old for that.
2: A woman is never too old.
5: The problem is, I wish we could tell him somehow that all he has to do is put the damn platinum in the van and drive across the border. I would see to it that no guard stops him.
2: No, there's no way we can tell him that without making him suspect.
5: Very well, let him have fun conjuring up some brilliant plan in that scientific brain of his.
2: Yes, but how? How do we plan to get rid of him?
5: No, quickly, painlessly. After all, we're very old friends.
1: No, we're not going.
2: What?
1: I changed my mind.
2: Why?
1: Because it's the cowardly thing to do.
2: I don't understand.
1: This government is a crime against the human race, and I am part of that crime. I fought to create it, to support it. I am responsible.
2: You say you're responsible? Now, what does that mean? What will you do here now?
1: Refuse to work?
2: Will you be thrown in jail?
1: I'm not afraid.
2: But what good will that do?
1: Oh, I don't know. I wish I could fight them.
2: Well, you can.
1: No, Katie. They have the army, the police... Oh, I've been talking like a fool. But that's because I've been a fool all my life.
2: But you can fight, darling. You can fight them from London or New York or Paris or from anywhere in the free world.
1: Who would listen to me?
2: Everyone.
3: You could publish a newspaper.
1: And that takes money.
3: But you have money.
1: I do.
3: Well, you could have money. The platinum. In your lab.
1: The platinum? The platinum belongs to the people.
3: Carol. You must not react without thinking. The platinum belongs to the oppressors of the people.
1: Oh, wait. Oh, this is irony. I'd been accused falsely of stealing the platinum, and now...
3: Of course.
1: We must get it out of the country. How?
3: Well...
1: How?
3: Sometimes the simplest plan is the best. We could just try to drive it past the border in a car. Well, hide it in the sleeping bags and the camping gear, as if we were going on a trip.
1: No. That would never work. You can't get anything past our border guards.
3: Yes, it was just an idea.
1: Besides, we have to fly out of here. I'm going to a convention, and you're going on a tour. Now, let me apply some scientific thinking to this. How can I get that platinum out? Oh, no. No, I don't believe it.
3: You don't believe what?
1: What just flashed in my brain. It's so simple, so ridiculously easy. And it's absolutely foolproof.
3: What is?
1: This plan, this idea.
3: Well, tell me.
1: No, darling. You're too important.
3: Well, if I'm so important, shouldn't I know?
1: No. Because if you knew, you might unconsciously give it away. Its success depends on your not knowing. Until exactly... the right moment.
0: Now you know why he is first scientist of the People's Republic. Given the problem that concerns things, and he can solve it while you wait, it would be better if he were that knowledgeable about people, especially his wife and his best friend. But I guess you can't have everything. However, you can have Act 3 in just a few moments.

0: The problem? How do you smuggle a fortune in platinum past suspicious border guards? I imagine any of us would find that a formidable difficulty. However, Carol Vortec takes it all in stride. Carol Vortec is an eminent scientist. It's a pity he doesn't know more about people, especially about the people he loves.
1: Darling, you mean you won't tell me how we're going to get the platinum out?
2: Oh, I will, dear. Just as soon as we've done it.
1: Yes, but...
2: This is for your protection,
1: Katie. But I should know.
2: No. If you knew, it would make you nervous. And without intending to, you might betray yourself.
1: Oh, darling, I've never seen you so excited.
2: It's a challenge. You know me and challenges.
1: I'll leave you now.
2: Katie, darling, are we... Am I doing the right thing?
1: Of course we are.
2: Is it right for me to go into exile?
1: How can you even ask?
2: Just look at the poor, plain people, the ones who can't leave.
1: Angel, there's a basic unfairness to life and one must live with it. The alternative is madness.
2: Yeah, but I love this country. How can I live in exile, never to hear this language, breathe this air?
1: You'll be working for freedom.
2: Yes. Well, I must get to work.
3: Hello?
4: Darling?
3: Yes, Katie?
4: I told you I could do anything with him. He's agreed to...
3: I don't believe we need to be specific on the telephone. The answer, I assume, is positive?
4: Yes. As the Americans would say, we are go.
3: Your tour is also go.
4: Oh, marvelous.
3: How soon can you be ready to leave?
4: I only have to pack my clothes and my wardrobe, and you?
3: I'll have to burn a few bridges behind me before we meet again.
4: And,
3: Carol, he happens to be one of the bridges.
4: Oh.
3: I love you, Katie.
1: Oh. Oh, Professor, you frightened me.
2: I'm sorry, Irina.
1: What are you doing here, sir?
2: What am I doing here?
1: Oh, I'm sorry. I have no right to ask. After all, Madam is your wife, and I guess you have every right to be in her dressing room.
2: But it does seem odd to you that I'm here long after the theater has closed.
1: Oh, well, it is not my place to ask.
2: Well, I came here just to get some of Madame's things.
1: Oh, sir, you do not have to explain. You probably wonder why I'm here at this hour.
2: No, as a matter of fact, it didn't occur to me.
1: I sleep here, in the dressing room. Apartments are scarce and so expensive. I don't know what I'll do when Madame leaves. I won't have a job.
2: Oh, I'm sure she'll give you a handsome gift.
1: Well, she hasn't said anything about that.
2: Perhaps it just slipped her mind. Here, let me...
1: Oh, no, sir. I couldn't...
2: It's not really very much money.
1: Oh, it is, sir. For someone like me, it's a fortune.
2: Take it.
1: Oh, God bless you. Oh, I shouldn't have said that. I'm sorry. Don't be angry.
2: I'm not angry.
1: Oh, sir, you're a saint. A saint. Huh? Oh, I shouldn't have said that either.
2: Good night, Irina.
3: Well, what kept you?
1: Can't you hear, Alric, darling? They wouldn't let me leave the stage. 7 curtain calls.
3: You better go back and take another bow. Hmm?
1: My final performance in Rouenia.
3: How do you feel?
1: Wonderful. Oh, wonderful, darling. Everything's packed.
3: Everything?
1: I didn't know I had so many gowns, so many costumes. But it's all put together. And tomorrow morning, it all goes with me on the plane.
3: And the platinum?
1: He says I'm not to know till I arrive in London. And then he'll tell me. Do you think he's already managed to get it out of the country?
3: Well, I don't see how. He's been watched too closely.
1: I thought for a moment that he would try to hide it in my baggage, but that would be ridiculous. He knows it will be thoroughly searched.
3: No. I'm sure he has a plan. And I'm sure it will work.
1: Well, he says he'll tell me as soon as I arrive in London.
3: And then you must tell me, and I'll...
1: Yes. I know. Love me?
3: Katie, my darling, I've always loved you. That's why I made you first actress of the Republic. Come here.
1: Madam. Oh, excuse me. How dare you come in without knocking?
5: I'm sorry.
1: Get out of here. Get your coat and hat and get out of here. And never come into this theater
5: but
1: again.
5: But, madam...
1: Get out!
3: Just a moment. What is your name?
1: Irina, Your Excellency.
3: Irina what?
1: Irina Rulin, sir.
3: Do you know who I am?
1: Oh, yes. Your Excellency, yes.
3: If you should even whisper about what you saw here to any living soul, you will disappear. Do you understand, Irina?
1: Yes, Your Excellency.
3: Now you may leave.
1: Yes, Your Excellency. I shouldn't have lost my temper. All she has to do is to tell Carol.
3: Is there a danger that she may?
1: Oh, I don't think so.
3: Because she could have an unfortunate accident in the next 15 minutes.
1: Oh, no. She'll never breathe a word. Actually, it's that stupidity of hers that gets me so irritated. Peasant. But why do we have to talk about her?
3: Indeed. Come here.
1: I won't see you for a few weeks. What am I going to do without you? Like dirt they treat us.
6: Dear, do you have any money left, sweetheart?
1: I've got money.
6: Waiter, some wine, cheese. What would you like, sweetheart?
1: We're human, too. Now, I remember before the revolution you got treated like dirt. Is it any better now?
6: No, honey. What's your name again?
1: Irina Rulin. What's yours?
6: Everyone calls me Rykov.
1: Rykov? Rykov, I've got a problem.
6: Why shouldn't you have a problem? You're a member of the human race, aren't you?
1: He's a saint. And she's a devil.
6: Who? Who's a devil?
1: The great Katarina.
6: Oh, I love that woman.
1: She's a devil. But Master Carol, her husband, oh, he's a saint.
6: His Honor, Carol Vortic. Oh, they come no better. What an officer he was. Let me tell you about the time we were surrounded.
1: She is cheating on him.
6: She's what?
1: With his best friend.
6: Isn't that always the way?
1: Now, I don't know. Should I tell him? Now, you're a man. What do you think?
6: Now, that requires a bit of thought.
1: He's so good to me. And she treated me like dirt. What should I do, Rykov?
6: As an old soldier, let me tell you that you cannot make an important decision on an empty stomach. Waiter, some chicken, dumplings, boiled beef, potatoes.
2: Hello?
4: Darling?
2: Katie, darling, you arrived safely.
4: Yes, dearest. I'm in London. I'm breathing the free air of London.
2: Oh, how wonderful.
4: It's a bit smoggy, but it's free. Now, darling, can you talk to me?
2: About what?
4: You know about what?
2: Certainly, sure.
4: Where is it?
2: In London.
4: Oh, marvelous. Oh, darling, you did it.
2: No, darling. You did it.
4: Me? I don't understand.
2: Oh, precious, it's so simple.
4: Well, tell me.
2: See if you can figure it out.
4: Angel, I don't like riddles.
2: I'm taking the plane to London tomorrow. See if you can guess it by then.
4: Give me a hint.
2: Well, it arrived in London when you did.
4: And
2: that's all. Now, see if you can have the answer for me when I get there tomorrow. Darling, I have some loose ends to tie together. I love you. Goodbye.
4: Carol.
3: Hello?
4: Alric, my darling.
3: Dearest, you're in London.
4: Yes.
3: And, the material?
4: It's here. It's here in London.
3: Ah, good. I'll leave tonight.
4: Alric, I...
3: Hello? Hello? Katie? Katie? Operator? Operator?
4: Sir?
3: Listen, I've been cut off. I was on the line to London.
4: Yes, sir.
3: Well, don't just say yes, sir. Do something.
4: I'm sorry, sir. We're having trouble with the London circuits.
3: This is a call of vital importance to the government.
4: Yes, sir, but we're still having trouble.
3: Oh. Doesn't matter. It's arrived. It's there. And now to burn the final bridge.
2: Alaric.
3: May I come in?
2: Why?
3: I have something to say to you. We'll never see each other again.
2: What makes you say that?
3: Well, you're going away. You won't return.
2: Are you sure?
3: I've come here to make sure.
2: What are you saying, Alaric?
3: I wondered. I stayed awake nights wondering how to say it. And the truth is, there's nothing to be said. No point to any conversation. You simply do what must be done.
2: Alaric!
3: This is what must be done. Quickly, efficiently, and finally.
2: Alaric, don't!
3: Not that it means anything. Not that it helps. But believe me, Carol. Believe me. I'm sorry.
1: Are we doing the right thing, Rykoff? Are you sure it's the right thing?
6: He should be told.
1: Well, maybe he doesn't want to know. Did you ever think of that? See? He isn't home. There's no one here. Let's go.
6: Wait. The door's open, you see.
1: Well, we can't just walk in.
6: I smell something.
1: What?
6: I'm an old soldier. I know that smell.
1: What is it?
6: Death.
1: Death? Saints preserve us. Are you a conjurer? How can you smell death?
6: You fool, I smell powder, gunpowder. Someone has fired a shot in here. Come on in.
1: I'm afraid. The floor.
6: Your Honor. Irina, call a doctor.
2: No. Is that you, Rykoff?
6: A machine gunner, Rykoff, reporting for duty, sir.
2: I'm dying, Rykoff.
1: Oh, no, sir, not you.
2: Listen to me. It's for the best. I would have died anyhow, away from our country, our language, our people.
6: Sir, try to save your strength.
2: I'm staying with you, with all those who believed in me, with all those who must stay and fight and suffer, who can't leave. I'm staying, Rykoff. I'm staying.
6: Yes, sir.
2: Rykoff, the good Lord must have sent you. Please get a message to my wife in London. Tell her that the coat hangers, the clothes hangers, the wire clothes hangers, that's how. Well, they're made of. I made them out of. Well, that's how she carried it. That's.
1: Sir.
6: Your Honor.
1: Oh, a man. Delirious, crazy.
6: What was he saying about coat hangers?
1: Well, what's the difference? He was raving.
6: He wanted us to tell his wife something.
1: What?
6: I don't know. He said, get a message to my wife, and then he started raving about wire coat hangers.
1: Well, I'm sure that's not what he wanted us to tell her.
6: I guess not. She'd think we're crazy.
1: Well, I wouldn't tell that evil woman anything anyhow.
6: He was a good man. Let's pray for his soul.
1: I don't know.
3: Katie, think.
1: Oh, maybe he was playing a joke.
3: What did he say exactly?
1: He said the platinum is here.
3: And? He said you should be able to figure it out. Well?
5: Don't you dare, you vicious animal.
7: Think. Where is it?
5: I don't know. I don't care. I wish I were dead.
7: We'll both be dead soon enough. We'll die of hunger.
5: Oh, why did I ever leave home? I can't get a job in this terrible country. I audition, they laugh at me. Why don't you work?
7: At what? Washing dishes?
5: What else are you good for?
7: Why don't you sell your costumes, your wardrobe?
5: Oh, they laugh at that, too.
7: Well, take them to a second-hand store, to the flea market. Anywhere. Maybe we can raise enough to buy dinner.
5: Oh, why did we ever leave Rurania?
7: Because... Oh, what's the use? Get those clothes out of the wardrobe chests. No. Leave them hanging where they are. Maybe we can get a few extra pennies for the wire hangers, too.
0: I'll be back shortly with a final thought. Precious metal. How men sell body and soul for it. They betray, kill, no holds barred, and yet, isn't it all a state of mind? Somewhere in the city of London, who knows where by now, there's a quantity of clothes hangers made of purest platinum. To look, you would think they were ordinary wire. And why not? They do the job. A humble job, it's true. Why should anyone look twice? Ah, you should always look twice. Our cast included Beatrice Strait, Arnold Moss, Ralph Bell, Ann Petoniak, and Dan Ockel. Associate Director, Marlon Swing. This is Hyman Brown, Producer-Director, inviting you to return to our Mystery Theater for another adventure in the macabre. Until next time, then, pleasant dreams.

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11: Come in. Welcome. Welcome to Mystery Theater. I am Hyman Brown. Could you suppose that suddenly one of the most subtle functions in the world was denied to you? That you couldn't, let's say, open a door, get out of bed, strike a match, or swallow the food in front of you? Even if all the other mundane actions of life continued, would any normal process of living be feasible if, in one area, you were completely bewitched?
12: John! Oh, John!
13: It's all right, Deborah. He's dead.
12: How do you know? Call a doctor. Get someone. How do you know?
13: Because this is exactly how I arranged it.
12: Arranged it?
13: Certainly. What better way to get you in my power?
11: Our mystery drama, The Unbearable Reflection, was written especially for the Mystery Theater and stars Patricia Elliott and Mandel Kramer. We are a nation that looks for idols to worship, and one of our fetishes is beauty. Along with that, there is another, success. By any measure, Deborah Denton qualifies. Miss America in a not-too-distant year, sometime movie star, and now wife of one of our biggest state's governors, a man who is presidential timber. That's Debbie. She is everything to hold up to America as an example. Strict religious upbringing, beauty, success in many fields, a press agent's dream, except for one thing. What we see on the surface is exactly the opposite of the real Deborah Denton.
14: Zip me up, will you, darling?
15: I hate to. It makes it so finer.
14: Ah, Nick, I'm already late. I'm going to have to burn up the parkway to get back in time for dinner.
15: You could have it with me.

0: Zip first, talk later. Ah, Sue Niklos, my love. First, I have to get rid of my husband.
1: Divorce him?
0: Not while he's still a possible candidate. You don't want to be named as a co-respondent in a divorce suit that hits every headline, do you?
1: Let me buy your husband off, eh?
0: Unfortunately, that is the one thing you can't do.
1: I worship at your feet. How can I own you?
0: Oh, you are a marvelous lover, darling. Not only poetic, but so rich. And I must run.
1: I'll see you to the door.
0: Better not. Let's not take any chance of being seen together. Since the day I took my first step, I've known just where I wanted to go. From the beginning, men have been the central influence in my life. The first, my father. Hard, bigoted, blindly devoted to a barren, demanding religious fervor that he tried to force on everyone. My only way out was to run, which I did with the first man I could persuade I was old enough to take me across the state line. Fortunately, my father was drowned in a flood shortly after, so my little mouse of a mother came to stay with me and eventually provided me with enough wholesomeness to run for my first beauty contest. The rest of my story has been told in every newspaper across the country and around the world. But the true story will only be told here, as my last confession. As soon as I returned to the governor's mansion, I immediately crossed the hall to the private entrance of my husband's office. John, I'm back.
2: Come in. The door's open.
0: What are you doing here, Lewis?
2: Looking for a miracle.
0: What sort of a miracle do you expect to find in my husband's files?
2: Something, anything to use against the lieutenant governor.
0: Against Frank? Now, why would you, John's campaign manager, want to attack or hurt his running mate?
2: Deborah, where have you been all afternoon?
0: I've been shopping. What business is that of yours?
2: My dear Mrs. Denton, there's no need to look guilty. Why should I be interested in your whatever pursuits brought you home so glowing and alive and happy, even though empty-handed? I merely ask because obviously you haven't heard the news.
0: What news?
2: At a party luncheon, our esteemed senior Senator Walter Price announced that he was withdrawing his support for your husband in the coming campaign.
0: Why?
2: The stated reason was a disagreement over fundamental fiscal policies and Governor Stanton's lack of a firm stand on law and order. Your husband is no better than an also-ran after Price's speech today.
0: Where is John?
2: With Sam, the party boss.
0: Sam Waters won't desert him.
2: Sam Waters would cut his mother's throat without batting an eyelid, and your husband has been standing in his way for one term. That's more than enough.
0: What do you mean, standing in his way? John has been a wonderful governor, and everyone knows that this is only a stepping stone to...
2: To the presidency? That was your dream, wasn't it?
0: I don't intend to discuss that with you. What do you mean about John standing in Sam Waters' way?
2: Patronage, my dear lady. The name of the political game. There's been precious little of it since John took over the State House.
0: Because my husband happens to prize his honesty.
2: We've hitched our wagon to the wrong star. We'd both better begin to break out the parachutes and start looking for a nice soft landing.
0: Oh, so you're going to run out on John?
2: No, I'm not quite ready to. Are you?
0: Don't be ridiculous.
2: That is something I never am. I may be many of the things you say, but don't ever make the mistake of thinking me ridiculous.
0: I despise you, Lewis Stark. You are contemptible, conniving, evil, and totally dishonest. And when I tell my husband what you say behind his back, oh, wouldn't dare to tell him to his face.
2: I'll tell him when I'm ready.
0: He won't have to wait. I'll take care of that.
2: I doubt it. Unless, of course, you want me to tell him where you really were this afternoon.
0: What? Are you having me followed?
2: In a sense. You were at the Woodmere Motel from approximately 2 until 5 this afternoon. Quite a bit out of town, you know. You joined Mr. Joseph Martin in his private bungalow. Of course, we both know that that name is only a cover. His real name...
0: That is enough. What are you trying to find out?
2: Nothing yet. Patience is the one virtue I lay claim to. That sounds like the governor now. I guess you'd better leave us alone to put our heads together and see what we can pull out of the fire.
0: I went up to my room, seething. From the first moment I had laid eyes on that beady-eyed, sardonic little toad, I had hated him. I took a tranquilizer and some aspirin, and I sat down before my mirror to try to smooth out the worry lines. I opened my makeup drawer to make some repairs, and there, staring me in the face, was the ultimate irony. A birthday gift that Lewis had presented me with, a gun, to, quote, afford protection while my husband was out campaigning. Knowing now what he knew about me, oh, I would have liked to use it on this man who had given it to me, if only I could get away with it. I pushed the gun back out of sight. I knew that John disapproved of firearms. It was fortunate that I had pushed it back, because without his usual polite knock, John was suddenly in my room. Why, John, darling, you surprised me.
3: Oh, I'm sorry. I just had some pretty bad news.
0: What?
3: It looks as though you're not going to be the governor's lady much longer.
0: Oh, you mean you've decided not to run again?
3: I mean the party has decided not to support me if I try to run.
0: Then run independently.
3: Not a chance. First of all, I haven't the money. I have no personal wealth, no sources to draw on.
0: Does it have to cost so much? If you go to the people, you know you have their support.
3: Yeah, I had. Till I cut the budget, raised taxes, tried to make the state solvent.
0: Well, you know that Sam and Lewis felt that you could have waited.
3: Oh, sure. Sam and Lewis aren't interested in principles or the public good, only votes. Everything I've tried to do to help the little guy, I mean, the kind of man I consider myself, can be twisted into a mistake if your code of honor is politics first.
0: Well, perhaps it was a mistake to veto the death penalty when you knew everyone was up in arms at the appalling crime rate.
3: I would always veto that. In my opinion, it's against the morality of both man and God.
0: All right, my darling. We won't argue about it. Now, here. Let me sit with you for a minute.
3: Oh, Debbie, darling, I really don't care for myself. As a matter of fact, in a way, I'm relieved.
0: Relieved?
3: Yes. We can live our own lives now. Start having the first of those children we should have had already. Enjoy and get the most out of life for ourselves.
0: What will you be doing for a living?
3: Oh, go back to the law.
0: At that same pokey little firm?
3: I imagine Ed'd be glad to have me back. And I suppose reflected glory could get me in with some of the bigger firms.
0: Come on, darling. We'd better get dressed for the Chamber of Commerce dinner tonight.
3: Debbie, you know, sometimes I wonder if you really love me. Or was it just the glamour and all the expectations for the future?
0: Oh, be careful, my darling. Don't muss me, please.
3: Well, it's just rubbing against your hair. Oh, beautiful you are. Yeah, look at your reflection in the mirror. Was there ever a more beautiful woman? You know, Debbie, sometimes I think for all my beliefs and my hatred for violence, if I ever found out there was anyone who wanted to steal you from me, if I ever suspected for a moment that some other man dared or you permitted him intimacies which are ours alone, I think I would revert to the animal that lives in all of us and destroy all three, you, me, and... forgive me, darling. I don't know what came over me, talking nonsense like that. It's just that I love you so.
0: The Chamber of Commerce dinner was long and tedious. I was sent home early with the lieutenant governor's wife. But not before Lewis had informed me that John, contrary to his normal habits, had been drinking quite a bit. But he assured me that it would be all right and that he would make sure he got safely home. I was sitting at my dressing table, taking off my makeup, when suddenly, impossibly, Lewis was beside me, visibly shaken and frantic.
4: Deborah.
0: How the devil did you get in here?
4: That doesn't matter for the moment. I'm here to tell you to lock your door when I leave. And whatever you do, don't let John come in. And remember the pistol I gave you.
0: What are you talking about?
4: He's found out about you and Nicholas.
0: How?
4: Never mind how. When I left him, he was loading his hunting rifle. For heaven's sake, when I leave, lock your door.
0: Are you suggesting that I should be afraid of John, the most...
4: Debbie, he is not himself. He's out of his mind. Good Lord, here he comes. Defend yourself, Deborah. Get your gun. He's out for blood.
3: Debbie. Tell me it isn't true. For God's sake, not now. Not you deserting me.
0: John. John, put down that gun.
3: What gun? Tell me it isn't true about you and Nicholas, Aaron Joglu, or by heaven, I...
0: No! John! Oh, John!
4: It's all right, Deborah. He's dead. Quite dead.
0: How do you know? Call a doctor. Get someone here. How do you know?
4: Because this is exactly how I arranged it.
0: Arranged it?
4: Certainly. What better way to get you in my power?
5: You feel that there is something strangely out of kilter in this sudden event? Something that does not ring quite true, or perhaps a better phrase is something unnatural. For we have just passed the boundaries of the finite world to the supernatural, to the unexplained, the terror of something beyond a human being's ability to have foreseen, or now that it has happened, to cope with. Mystery Theater will return shortly with Act Two. Very, very seldom in life has Deborah Denton committed an act not motivated by her own volition. But on this one of very few times, she has done what would have seemed impossible to her. She has lost her head completely and committed homicide. Not only that, but in front of a witness. The last witness in the world she would have wanted to be there. Instinct tells her that she is caught in a trap. But more than that, some unfathomable prescient sounds a knell within her. But the trap is worse than can humanly be possible.
0: What do you mean, in your power?
4: You just murdered your husband in front of me.
0: It wasn't murder. It was self-defense. You saw he was going to kill me.
4: Kill you with what?
0: With the hunting rifle.
4: What rifle?
0: The one he had in his hands.
4: I don't see any gun in his hands or anywhere near him.
0: But you said that he...
4: Did I? I don't think I remember that.
0: But you must. Now, you burst in here, and you said that John had been drinking at the dinner, and that he was loading his rifle, and that he knew about Nicholas
4: and me. My dear Deborah, John Stanton drunk and loading a rifle when you knew his aversion to guns of any kind? Would anyone believe he could even use a gun? And how could he have found out about you and Nicholas?
0: I don't know. From you, I suppose.
4: Now, really. Why should I make trouble between you and John? And I didn't burst in here.
0: Oh, at least that's the truth. How did you get in here?
4: Well, that's another matter.
0: Which I don't care about for the moment. You are a witness. And hostile or not, any good lawyer will catch you in your lies and your tricks as soon as he gets you on a stand.
4: Only he won't.
0: Why not?
4: Because I'm not here. The servants have heard the shots and sent for the police. When they come, they'll find you and the dead man alone.
0: You can't get out of this house without being seen.
4: Can't I? Watch.
0: Lewis. Lewis. Lewis, where are you?
4: Here I am, Deborah.
0: I don't know what's happening. I must be going crazy. It's a dream. That's all. A dream.
2: Oh, no, it isn't. Not at all. But it can be.
0: How?
2: I'm quite aware how you feel about me. But have you ever wondered how I feel about you? Of course you haven't. I'm dirt under your feet. I warned you not to underestimate me. Now, I might be able to help you if...
0: Who are you? You're inhuman.
2: I think perhaps that's a fair statement. It was really amusing when you first saw me in your room that you should have chosen to say, "What the devil are you doing here?"
0: Is that who you are?
2: Satan himself? Oh, no, no, my dear, nothing quite so grandiose. Just a minor demon, a faithful henchman of the anti-faith.
0: Oh, it has to be a dream.
2: There can be no changing the fact that John is dead. That's a fait accompli. But the manner of his death, the place where it happened, and the time can be arranged to suit our convenience, or rather yours, in such a way that you will appear to have had nothing to do with it.
0: And in return, I sign a paper in blood selling you my soul.
2: Oh, now really, Deborah? Surely you don't subscribe to that old-fashioned medieval nonsense? This is the 20th century. Why would I want your soul?
0: I don't know. I mean, isn't that what is always required when you...
2: Traffic with the devil? I wouldn't know. I told you I'm only minor league. Besides, your soul is committed to hell already, my dear.
0: Then what do you ask in exchange?
2: Your body, my beautiful one. Your soul has no interest for me.
0: You must be mad. All right. We'll play it your way. We'll pretend this farce is real. Now, what could you do about John?
2: Set the clock back. John did have a couple of drinks. He left the hotel alone in his car. On the way home, he lost control and smashed into a wall. The car was totaled, and he was instantly killed.
0: And me?
2: You were already at home. You were having a long talk with the housekeeper when it happened about getting a new maid.
0: How could you know that?
2: I put the idea in your head.
0: Why?
2: For reasons of my own, which you will discover later.
0: You can arrange all this...
2: In exchange for you?
0: No.
2: I was afraid of that.
0: You are loathsome and disgusting to me. I don't need your help, and I can get through this by myself.
2: I wouldn't put it past you. It'd be hard to find a jury to convict you, or at least condemn you to death.
0: John does have a rifle. It'll be beside him by the time the police get here.
2: Then you'd better hurry.
0: No. I might as well be dead or in hell if I belong to you.

0: There was a shatter and flash, and a wild feeling as though the world had stopped spinning on its axis. I was conscious that the police siren had cut off, as though by a switch being thrown, and that John's body and Lewis had disappeared. The last thing I remember in my half-consciousness was the fantastic sight of the glass fragments from the broken vanity mirror, which one of my shots had scattered, lifting and gathering in the air and coming together into the mirror again. And then I must have fainted. I was awakened by a soft but insisting knocking at my door. Just a minute. Who is it?
1: It's Elspeth, Mrs. Denton, ma'am.
0: Who?
1: Mr. Lewis Stark said you'd be needing me.
0: Lewis Stark? Just a moment. I'll unlock the door and let you in.
1: Oh, that won't be necessary. Here, let me help you up.
0: No. No, don't touch me. Who are you?
1: Why, Mr. Stark told me you and your housekeeper had been discussing your needing a lady's maid, so I came to apply.
0: At this time of night?
1: He said it might be sort of urgent, and that you might be needing someone with my special sort of references.
0: And what are those?
1: You should sit down, ma'am. Here, by your vanity table.
0: Oh, thank you. I am a bit shaky.
1: It's why Mr. Stark thought of me.
0: What are you, a nurse?
1: Nothing like that. Just what I am. Just what you need.
0: Well, if I do, it's not tonight. I don't want you here tonight.
1: Are you sure, ma'am?
0: Of course I... What do you mean?
1: Look in the mirror, Mrs. Denton.
0: I don't want to look in the mirror. I can imagine after the nightmares I've been having what I...
1: Look in the mirror.
0: Oh, anything for a little peace.
1: Now, do you see why you need someone like me around?
0: What Elspeth showed me in the mirror was... nothing. Reflected in the background were all the normal things I expected to see. The Austrian curtains draped by the window, a sampler which my mother had needle-pointed for me, the great canopied bed to my left, and to the right, the chaise lounge and part of the closet door. But in the center of all, where I should have been, was nothing. I don't mean a blank or the outline of a shape, just nothing at all. As though the mirror reflected only an empty room.
1: You see?
0: But I... It can't be. Give me my hand glass.
1: Here, madam. Well?
0: Nothing. The same. Oh, my... What am I going to do?
1: That's why Mr. Lewis Stark thought you might have need of me.
0: How can you help? Can you bring my likeness back?
1: No, but I can protect you.
0: How?
1: First, by keeping people away from you. Or more important, you away from them.
0: But if John is dead, I can't just hide.
1: No, but you could have need for a nurse, someone to take care of you. We can establish the shock of his passing has brought on a skin disease you wish to cloak from anyone's eyes, particularly from your own.
0: How will that help?
1: A logical reason for getting rid of all the mirrors in the house, for guarding against the surprise photographer, for concealing the truth, as long as you must be in the public eye. Shall I get it for you?
0: No, I'll get it. At least I'm safe on the phone. Hello?
2: Bibi?
0: Oh, it's you.
2: Can you talk?
0: Just a moment. Would you mind leaving me alone, please?
1: To talk to Niklos? Or should I use the cover name?
0: Damn you!
1: Since we are sisters under the skin, I shall quietly disappear.
0: Oh, no! Hello?
2: All right?
0: But we can talk now, Nicky. What is it?
2: I just heard the news.
0: News?
2: About John. On my car radio. Is it true?
0: What did they say?
2: Just that he apparently lost control of his car on the parkway and smashed into the wall of an underpass, and that he must have been killed instantly.
0: Oh, thanks, Peter.
2: What did you say? Debbie, you know, don't you? I mean...
0: Yes, it's all right. I know.
2: Oh, for a moment there, I thought I'd made... I don't mean to be ghoulish, but I have a wonderful idea for us.
0: What?
2: You are a grieving widow. What is more natural that you should want to get away? You go to Europe on a trip and steal away to my island. Oh, I have such a room for us, all glass. What is not windows to the sun and sea is mirrors. I can see you there, my darling. Not just the magic of you alone, but reflection after reflection.
0: Nicky!
2: Oh, I'm sorry. I got carried away. You'll forgive me. But I want you so. I need you so. And I want you to be my bride. Once you are, I will buy you the world.
0: Oh, my darling, I want that too. I just... Give me time to think. I'll call you tomorrow. Oh, what am I going to do?
1: You see what I meant? Especially if...
0: What?
1: Especially if you have a lover or wish to take another husband. How do you explain you have no reflection in the mirror or in a still pond or a store window passing by or even no shadow in the brightest sunlight?
3: You don't have to keep reminding me. I know how I've been cheated.
1: Not cheated, ma'am, just outmaneuvered. How could you expect to win when the devil held the dice?
4: All that Deborah Denton schemed to gain, wealth beyond her dreams as Nicholas's wife, seems to be denied her. Can she outwit the devil, or is she already doomed, a haunted figure that casts neither shadow nor reflection, set apart forever from everyone else? Mystery Theater shall return shortly with Act 3.

0: The next 3 days were the most difficult of Deborah Denton's life. Heavily veiled, even though it was summer, constantly on the lookout for the revealing mirror or the flash of a camera before she had a chance to hide behind someone. She was physically exhausted by the time the body was at last interred. And of all the interviews, the most unsettling and frightening to her was a stolen few minutes with Miklos.
1: My deepest condolences, Mrs. Denton.
2: Thank you, Niklos.
1: I waited till the end of the line. Can't we be alone for a moment?
2: So kind of you to send those lovely flowers. I can't, Nick. Not here.
1: I had nothing but admiration for the governor. Then where? It's important. He was a fine man, and the state will mourn his loss.
2: We all will. You can walk me to the hall. I'll pretend to feel faint.
1: Mrs. Denton, are you all right?
2: Oh, just a little faint. I'm all right, ladies and gentlemen. I just need to rest. Niklos, if you will be good enough to give me your arm to the stairs, please, please forgive me. I'll try to join you again later.
1: Just lean on me, Mrs. Denton. Let me get the door.
2: Oh, thank you. Is that young woman you brought with you?
1: That is my niece. It is why I have to talk to you. I have to get her back to Greece very soon.
2: No, wait. Wait for me.
1: I can meet you there as we planned, or come back for you.
2: No, don't leave me now. I need you.
1: Oh, you're not well, Davy. Not yourself. Maybe we should wait until the...
2: Until what?
1: Till the rash or... whatever it is that makes you wear that veil.
2: Oh, that is nothing. Can't I see you tonight, my darling?
1: Why don't you phone me after?
2: What is it?
1: I don't know. Crazy, but I happened to be looking at that mirror as we passed, and I could swear...
2: What mirror?
1: That one. Hanging over the chest.
2: Who put that back?
1: I don't know. But it was so strange, I could swear, looking in it, that I was all alone.
2: Oh, don't be silly.
1: No, come back just a moment.
2: I have got to lie down. Are you trying to change the subject?
1: No, I...
2: Well, what about tonight?
1: Call me later and check. You know where.
2: I doubt if many men could appreciate, but I'm sure every woman can, the agonizing frustration of being deprived of the use of a mirror, or anything in which one can view oneself. The terror of feeling that you are alive no longer, that you only exist for yourself. Furtively, I found a small mirror from an old pocketbook and checked. Oh, no matter what the angle, there was still... no answering image of my face. And I could not rid myself of the sight of the beautiful young woman that Niklos called his niece. I doubted her, hated her, was sick with jealousy for her. Oh, not for Nick himself, but for the wealth and power he meant to me. Now that John was gone, I was ready to crawl... to beg, to plead for any small chance from the vile thing that had become my master.
3: You wanted to see me, Deborah?
2: Yes, Lewis. Someone hung a mirror in the hall. Do you know about it?
3: Why, yes. I had it replaced.
2: Why?
3: Hundreds of people have come to pay their respects to the late governor. Half of them women. Mirror may not be a necessity, but the total absence of any is missed.
2: I don't believe you. You had it hung to torture me.
3: Or just to remind you.
2: I want my reflection back.
3: Are you sure?
2: Sure. I am sure of nothing, thanks to you. Oh, I know I made some kind of pact with you. And I don't expect any mercy, but I hope, I beg that there is some life left for me. If I am to be dragged at last into a hell that is as eternal and is as devastatingly destructive as the last days have been, I am asking you for some last fling at life before you and yours swallow me up forever.
3: You're worried about Niklos and his niece.
4: Yes.
3: And quite right. The relationship is close, but not familial.
4: Do you mean that she... Oh, that
3: of
4: little...
3: Of course she's not his niece. But then, in spite of her desires, she's not yet been able to capture his entirely.
4: You are a master at this, aren't you? To turn a person slowly on the spit, never burning, only scorching.
3: We're two of a kind. How many men have you turned on the spit? Hopelessly bound and tied by your beauty and promise, only to abandon them after their purpose had served yours.
4: Supposing I admit it, will that gain me any comradeship with you?
3: What is it you want?
4: So little. My mirror image back again.
3: You're sure that's all?
4: That is all I dare to ask, isn't it?
3: And how will it serve you?
4: Even at the simplest level. A woman cannot live without a reflection. She needs it to begin, live, end her day.
3: And for your sort of woman to reaffirm your strength. For what are you without beauty?
4: Oh, you knew so well when you took it from me I would be back on my knees to beg for it. I was damned the day I agreed. I can't live as ordinary people do. I need Nikki's money, position, power.
3: Neither can the rest of us.
4: The rest of us?
3: We, the powers of darkness, the strength of the world which will ultimately make it our own.
4: I don't mean to align myself with you.
3: How can you help it anymore? Just let me warn you, Deborah. If I return your image, it may not be what you expect to see.
4: It will be what I want the world to see.
3: Can you be so sure?
4: It will be me, won't it?
3: Of course.
4: I'll sign anything more for that chance.
3: There's no need for that. Call your lover. Win him back from his niece, if you can. By the time you two can meet, your mirror image will have returned.
4: I want it now.
3: Some things are possible, but not all. You must wait until you meet him again.
5: Maybe we shouldn't rush things. There is still time to...
4: You are a fantastically attractive man, my darling, but I don't quite trust that niece of yours. Oh, come to me. Make it 10 o'clock. It'll be nice and dark by then. And Elspeth will be waiting. Do I expect you?
5: You know, all you have to do is ask. I'll be there.
4: I hung up the phone and sat for a long time thinking. I couldn't rest. So I called Elspeth and made arrangements for Nicholas to be admitted to the house.
6: If you're sure you want me to, Mrs.
4: What
6: Denton.
4: What are you talking about, Elspeth? I told you I did. Why wouldn't I want you to?
6: Well, I'm sure it's none of my business, but if I were you, I might talk it over with Mr. Stark.
4: Why?
6: Oh, he's the only one who could answer that, ma'am.
4: Something about that long-set, grim face troubled me. I realized suddenly that it was the almost imperceptibly twisted, evil smile breaking the tight line of her mouth. I could feel my heart drop like a stone into a dark and bottomless pit. And suddenly, Lewis Stark, whoever or whatever he was standing before me. Lewis!
3: It's 9 o'clock. I thought you should have time to think things over.
4: What are you doing here?
3: Oh, don't worry. I shall be gone long before your lover appears. If you're sure you want him to.
4: Why don't you leave me alone? Haven't you done enough to me?
3: This time I thought I would do a kindness. You wanted your reflection back.
4: You promised me.
3: As you are. I thought perhaps you'd better look at it before your lover comes. Look. I promise you it is a perfect mirror image of you.
4: For some reason, I am afraid to look.
3: What you see, everyone else will see. Remember, it is your true reflection, and you live or die by it.
4: What does that mean?
3: See for yourself.
4: I will. But by myself. This time, the gun is loaded. I want you out of here.
3: Look on yourself, Deborah.
4: I had no will of my own for that moment. Standing with the gun in my hand, I turned to the mirror which Elspeth had restored to the vanity. And there I saw a loathsome parody of myself. The hair twisting and writhing about my face like black snakes. The iris of my eyes dull, muddy brown with great dark bruises beneath them. My nose hooked as fiercely as an eagle. My lips drawn in a snarl, their purple color stretched to a death white over two great canine teeth leering back at me as lasciviously as any vampire's.
7: Is that what you want your lover to see?
4: No, that isn't me.
7: The real you.
4: No, I'll kill it.
7: If you do, you kill yourself.
4: Then to hell with both of us.
8: Oh, God, no.
4: John! No, John!
3: It's all right, Deborah. He's dead. Just as dead as always. Only one difference.
4: What?
3: It will take time. The trial, the headlines, jail, and then the long wait for the death sentence to be carried out. Everything your husband fought against.
4: How do you know? How can you be so sure?
3: Because we're right back where we started. This is exactly how I arranged it.
4: Arranged it?
3: What better way to get you in my power, Deborah? This time, forever.
0: I'll be back in a moment with a final thought. No need to dwell on a sensational trial and the most ironical of circumstances that a governor who was forced to sign a bill reestablishing the death sentence made his wife the first victim, as he himself was to be the first victimized. Our cast included Patricia Elliott, Mandel Kramer, Robert Dryden, and Carol Tytel. Our associate director is Marlon Sweeney. This is Hyman Brown, producer-director, inviting you to return to our Mystery Theater for another adventure in the macabre. Until next time, then, pleasant

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0: come in. Welcome. Welcome to Mystery Theater. I am Hyman Brown. It rains, we are told, on the just and the unjust alike. While this is undeniably true, how does it happen that some people always seem to weather the storm? How do you account for the fact that some people always manage to have an umbrella? And indeed, how can you explain how some people can be caught in a cloudburst and never even get wet?
1: How did it happen?
2: The gun, it just went off.
1: Did it really, Paul?
2: The police are satisfied.
1: In whose hand was the gun? Who was holding it? Who was pointing it? Who pulled the trigger? Did you kill him, Paul? Tell me.
2: Yes, I killed him. But you knew I would kill him one day. For you.
0: Our mystery drama, Side Effects, was written especially for the Mystery Theater by Sam Dan and stars Mandel Kramer and Robert Dryden. I'll be back shortly with Act One.

0: Our grandparents were delighted by the writings of a man named Peter Findlay Dunn, who called himself Mr. Dooley. Mr. Dooley was quite a phrase maker. He had one for every occasion. For example, he described a fanatic as a man who does what he knows the Lord would do if only the Lord had the facts in the case. That is a remark that is germane to our story about justice. Yes, Mr. Dooley said, justice is blind, and she is also deaf and dumb and has a wooden leg. Sometimes justice does seem that way.
1: Hello?
2: Hello, Rita.
1: Oh, Mr. Rutledge.
2: Is Melvin home?
1: Would you believe it? He went to the lab.
2: I'm going to take away that fellow's key. It's Sunday. What do you want to go to the lab for? Oh,
1: something was bothering him, as usual.
2: He's due up here at the lodge.
1: I know.
2: He's going to kill my whole morning. Do something for me, Rita.
1: Sure. Anything. You know that.
2: Darling, tell him to come right out to the blind instead of to the lodge. I'm not going to waste all that shooting time.
1: Okay.
2: Why don't you come up, too?
1: Oh, killing poor innocent ducks is hardly my idea of sport. No, I'll give Melvin your message. Provided he shows up. Melvin? You were supposed to be up to the lodge with Mr. Rutledge this morning. Melvin, what... What's wrong?
3: No, I know all about it.
1: Why on earth did you go into the lab this morning? This is Sunday.
3: I'll drive your car up.
1: You didn't answer my question. Why did you have to go into the lab this morning?
3: Scott called me.
1: Scott?
3: Mm-hmm.
1: What does he have to do with it?
3: He had to show me something.
1: This morning?
3: Yes, it bothered him, and he didn't know what to make of it.
1: It couldn't wait till tomorrow?
3: As it turned out, no.
1: Well, what was it?
3: Something Paul should know about.
1: Serious?
3: Yes. Look, I don't know when I'll be home.
1: Why not?
3: After Paul hears what I have to say to him, I think he'll want to go back to the lab with me.
1: Darling, what is it?
3: It's a problem.
1: I understand it's a problem, but what about?
3: I can't tell you, Rita. This is something that belongs to Paul, and he's entitled to know first. Now, I better get going.
1: You look so nervous, upset.
3: Well, I guess I am.
1: Darling, maybe you shouldn't drive. Let me go with
3: you. No. Paul won't want anyone else around.
1: Melvin... You make this sound as if it's the end of the world.
3: For some people, it might very well be.
1: Now, promise me you'll drive carefully.
3: I always drive carefully.
1: Not when you're this nervous. Promise? Please?

0: I see your license, please? Oh, it's you, Mr. Harvin. What are you trying to do, kill yourself?
1: I might as well. I'm as good as dead now.
0: What? What'd you say, Mr. Harvin?
1: Oh, nothing.
0: You know how fast you were going? I had your clock back there at 87.
1: Oh?
0: The car isn't built to take that, especially your tires.
1: Yeah, I should have known better, Sheriff.
0: You know, you shouldn't be driving.
1: No, I'm all right now.
0: Yeah?
1: Yeah, it was just a temporary...
0: Temporary what?
1: Whatever it was. It's all over now.
0: I don't think you're feeling
1: well. No, I'm fine. I'm just fine.
0: No, as a matter of fact, I'm not going to let you drive.
1: Look, I have an appointment at the lodge with Mr. Rutledge. He's expecting me.
0: No, I'm only trying to save your life.
1: I'm late. Very late. I'm supposed to meet Mr. Rutledge and do some duck shooting.
0: You? In the state you're in, you're going to do some shooting?
1: Look, Sheriff, all I did was break the speed law. Now, the penalty for that's a fine. Tell me what I have to do to pay it, and I'll be on my way.
0: All right, give me your car keys.
1: Now, wait a minute.
0: No, I'll send someone back to pick up your car. I'll drive you to the lodge myself.
2: Oh, didn't lead him enough. What's that? Keep it quiet. Oh, Melvin, hop down in here and keep under cover. What kept you? I brought you the 16. You say the 12 hurts your shoulder.
1: Paul.
2: Hey, look. Look up there. Now, if they'll only sweep around, I'll let you have the first shot. Besides, I almost got my limit now. Look at that bag.
1: Paul.
2: They sure kept Boulevard busy retrieving. Ah, it's a good dog.
1: Look, Paul, I don't know how to say this.
2: Pick up that gun. You can bag at least three of them. Well, what are you waiting for? Get ready.
1: I don't want to get ready. I don't want to kill anything. I hate this stupid, vicious massacre of innocent creatures.
2: This is too good to miss. Two of them. Go get them, Boulevard. After them. So, you hate duck hunting?
1: I hate all hunting.
2: That's interesting. You pretended to like it just to please your boss. True?
1: Yes, it's true.
2: But now you don't have to pretend anymore. Now we got a winner. Now that Alderaan has taken off. Now that you're going to be rich, you don't have to butter up the boss any longer. Is that it? Why did you come? You could have phoned and said no.
1: Paul, we have to have a talk.
2: On Sunday? I understand you actually went into the lab this morning. Is that true?
1: Yes.
2: What am I going to do with you, Melvin? You refuse to behave like a rich man. Are you going to be a little insecure chemist for the rest of your life?
1: I'm not going to be rich, Paul.
2: What do you mean you're not going to be rich? Do you know what your royalties in Alderaan will amount to?
1: Paul, Alderaan has to be recalled.
2: What do you mean?
1: I'm still in a state of shock myself.
2: Just tell me.
1: It simply isn't ready.
2: What do you mean it isn't ready?
1: Some of it. Not all of it. But here and there, a batch of it breaks down into... It's a complex chemical.
2: All right, come to the point.
1: It's basically a fatty acid that can be fatal.
2: All right. Let's not panic. What you're telling me is that we have a batch that for some reason was improperly formulated.
1: No, that's not what I'm telling you. I'm saying that we can get a batch, a run, whatever, 5 to 10% reacts in a completely unexpected fashion. And it can produce deadly results.
2: Now look, Melvin, the government tested our product inside out. It passed with flying colors. It's okay. The doctors are screaming for it. It's been hailed on all sides as the antibiotic of the future.
1: This morning I got a phone call from Jerry Scott. He was at the lab.
2: Why?
1: He's ambitious. He's conscientious. He was checking out some studies on the computer. He simply couldn't comprehend the readout, so he called me and I came over. Right out, I knew what it was.
2: What was it?
1: These were earliest Alderaan samples. You remember, Paul, we called it proto-Alderaan when we started 5 years ago?
2: Yeah, so?
1: Well, I found faint traces of fatty acids then.
2: But that doesn't have to mean that we're going
1: to... The samples we submitted to the government were later ones.
2: But that was a different Alderaan.
1: No. It was the same. We just sent the newer samples, that's all. And they passed. But now those same acids are showing up.
2: What's the percentage?
1: I told you. Between 5 and 10.
2: And what are you suggesting?
1: Take it off the market and bring it back into the lab until it's foolproof.
2: Who knows about this?
1: I do and you do.
2: What about Scott?
1: Well, he knows that he's getting confusing data on the computer, but he may not be aware of what it means, not yet.

0: She's full of life, that Rita. She likes fun, parties, travel. She was in a rut as a schoolteacher's wife, ready to walk out. Well, wasn't she? Suddenly, you tripled your salary. You started to get around. You became an exciting, important guy. So, you owe me something.
1: Paul, what are you suggesting?
0: We're in the clear.
1: Didn't you hear what I told you?
0: What did you tell me? That some old, unused samples may have a tendency, in rare cases, to produce a harmful acid? Oh, on account of you, I'm sneezing.
1: Paul, are you saying that we continue to market Alderaan?
0: We test out perfectly. Suppose Scott hadn't been fooling around in the lab today. This would never have come to your attention.
2: But it did.
0: But suppose it didn't. We go on. Maybe a year from now, it would come out that a minute percentage of Alderaan can be harmful.
1: Fatal.
0: We are in the clear, legally.
1: Ethically?
0: Ethics? Where would you find a more ethical guy than me? Work for any of the other companies. Any discovery, new product made by any employee belongs to the employer. They all have those conditions, don't they?
2: Yes, Paul, but that...
0: What do they give you when you discover something for them? A hearty handshake. Me? What did I tell you right off? You come up with something, you get a piece. And I've lived up to my bargain.
1: And I appreciate that, but... Paul,
0: how much time do we have?
1: Who knows? 6 months? A year? Maybe more, maybe less.
0: Give me 6 months.
1: What?
0: By that time, I'm on my feet again, financially. Then we'll pull it off the market ourselves.
1: I'm sorry, Paul. I can't go along with that. We have to withdraw Alderaan tomorrow.
0: You really mean that, don't you?
1: Look, at any time, anywhere, any batch of Alderaan may go bad, may become fatal. It has to be done.
0: You do really mean that, don't you?
1: I'm sorry, Paul. I'm sorry for both of us.
0: Your mind's made up. There's nothing I can say to you.
1: Paul, it all comes down to this. A man does what he has to do.
0: Mm-hmm. That's right. You do what you have to do.
1: You have no choice.
0: Yes, Melvin, you just said it.
1: Hey, Paul. Paul, what are you... Paul, don't!
0: You just said it. I have no choice.
3: Choice. Life is a series of choices each of us is required to make. And each choice leads us inexorably to the next one. Inexorably and logically. Because once we choose the pathway, we follow it to the end, wherever it may lead us. I hope you choose to remain with us for the second act.

0: when Paul Rutledge and Melvin Arvis agreed to meet Sunday morning for some duck hunting, did either of them dream that it would end with Mel dead from a shotgun blast fired deliberately by Paul? Paul and Mel were the closest of friends. When they met that morning, neither of them harbored anything but the warmest feelings for each other. What is it? What do we carry around inside us? What unknown and terrifying thing that can make the calmest and meekest among us the most violent and vicious of killers?
1: Well, now tell me what happened, Mr. Rutledge.
2: Well, Sheriff, I'm not sure I know. I had the 12. Mel wasn't having any luck with the 16 gauge, so he said to me, "Paul, let me borrow yours for a minute." I handed him the 12. He reached for it, took it, and I guess he dropped it.
1: He dropped it?
2: I think he dropped it. It was just one of those things, you know? I handed him the gun and turned away so I could pick up the 16 gauge. I didn't see. The next thing I heard, the 12 gauge went off, and he was dead.
1: An accident.
2: Yeah, an accident.

0: Terrible accident. That's my fault.
1: Your fault?
0: Yes, Nick. He didn't care beans about duck hunting. He just came up to please me. If only I... Listen, I just feel awful. Nick, I'd like to go upstairs and lie down. Would that be all right?
1: Sure. Could I ask you just one question, Mr. Rutledge?
0: Of course.
1: Mr. Arvin, did he seem to act in any unusual manner?
0: Unusual?
1: I mean, did he seem nervous or upset or, you know, bothered or something?
0: No, I wouldn't think so.
1: Hmm. Well, I'll have to take the guns, you know, as evidence.
0: Oh, please do. I don't think I ever want to look at a gun again in my life.
1: Well, what's the story, Doc?
2: Well, it's obvious he caught a charge from a 12-gauge.
1: Which went off accidentally.
2: I guess so.
1: Well, at least that's how Paul Rutledge tells it.
2: Are you implying that isn't the way it happened?
1: Well, I don't know what I'm implying, if anything.
2: Yes, however...
1: Yeah, however... Something just doesn't sit right.
2: Like what?
1: Like, well, for instance, he told me Mel Arvin asked for the 12-gauge because he wasn't having any luck with the 16.
2: Yeah, so?
1: So, here it is. Here, look at it. Smell it. See, you can see the 16-gauge hasn't been fired at all.
2: So?
1: Well, if he hadn't fired it, he hadn't missed anything. He couldn't have had bad luck. That would mean he didn't ask for the 12. From which we must conclude that Paul Rutledge is lying.
2: Maybe.
1: I asked Paul if Melvin had behaved in any unusual manner, if he seemed nervous or bothered, and Rutledge said no.
2: Yes, well?
1: Well, earlier I stopped Mel for speeding. He's doing close to 100. He seemed to be distraught.
2: About what?
1: I don't know. I stopped him on the interstate. I said, what are you trying to do, kill yourself? He said, I might as well. I'm as good as dead now.
2: Hmm.
1: He was in a very bad way, yet... Rutledge said there didn't seem to be anything wrong with him.
2: Yeah, maybe he'd recovered his composure by that time. After all, Paul was his employer. Mel might have felt that he had to maintain a certain front.
1: Yeah, well, why should Mel have thought he was as good as dead? What did he mean by that?
2: Yeah, sometimes people find themselves in moods, you know.
1: Yeah. Well, Doc, you're the coroner. Are you satisfied with the verdict of accidental death?
2: Look, Nick, you're the sheriff. Can you bring me any evidence to the contrary?
3: I don't know.
1: Now, Mrs. Arvin, I appreciate how difficult a time this is for you, but... Well, when I saw your husband, he was in a very agitated state.
3: Yes, I know. I shouldn't have let him drive up there.
1: Can you tell me why he was so upset?
3: Yes, he said it was... There was a problem.
1: What kind of a problem?
3: At the lab.
1: A problem that could involve Paul Rutledge?
3: Oh, yes, very much.
1: Well, do you know the nature of the problem?
3: No, but he sounded so serious, you would have thought it was the end of the world. As it turned out, I guess it was.
1: Well, why would your husband feel that his life was over?
3: What do you mean by that?
1: He said to me, I'm as good as dead.
3: I don't understand. Everything was going so beautifully. We were going to make so much money. And then, this morning, suddenly, something awful must have happened.
1: What?
3: Well, he came back from the lab. And all the color was drained from his face. He was walking, talking like a man in a dream, a nightmare.
1: Hmm. Something had gone wrong at the lab, huh?
3: Yes, terribly wrong.
1: He went to the lab this morning, a Sunday morning. Yet he had a date to hunt with Paul Rutledge. Now, what made him go to the lab?
3: Well, there was a call from Jerry Scott, his assistant.
1: Uh-huh. Well, how was your husband before he left the house?
3: Oh, he was fine.
1: Good spirits?
3: Yes, he was a happy man. And then when he came back, I don't know what it was, but it must have been something absolutely dreadful.
1: Your name is Jerry Scott?
4: That's right, Sheriff.
1: And you were in the lab this morning, Sunday. Why?
4: Well, you want to get ahead in this world. That's how you score points.
1: And did you score any points this morning?
4: I'm not sure.
1: I I understand you phoned Mel Arvin at home.
4: Yes.
1: Why?
4: I was checking some records on the computer, and I couldn't believe the printout.
1: Well, I don't know anything about it, and you could never explain it, so I could understand it. But in a general way, what do you mean?
4: Well, Sheriff, every step in a long series of processes, they ramify into hundreds of thousands.
1: Go easy, just go easy, huh?
4: Well, they furnish a series of answers which have to check out. Well, I wasn't getting logical answers. Something was wrong.
1: With what?
4: With one of our procedures.
1: Mm-hmm. Is it wrong enough to produce such agitation in Mel Arvin?
4: Yes.
1: Well, what did the computer refer to?
4: Well, I don't know.
1: You don't know? Or you're not telling?
4: Well, there's very tight security around here.
1: Well, if you had a guess.
4: Off the record?
1: Mm-hmm.
4: It had to do with big number one.
1: What's that?
4: Alderaan.
1: Alderaan?
4: Yeah. The best, the most effective, the greatest all-around antibiotic ever made. We just got to go ahead, and we're swamped. We can't turn out enough of it.
1: Well, then, was Mel Arvin depressed because it develops there was something wrong with Alderaan?
4: Well, how could there be anything wrong with Alderaan?
1: Well, why was he so down? He was really set back, wasn't he?
4: Oh, yes.
1: Why?
4: I don't have the faintest idea.
2: Well, Nick, where have you been?
1: I've been following a line of inquiry.
2: That sounds pretty good. What's it mean?
1: Well, it means we can't be altogether certain that Mel Arvin's death was an accident.
2: Well, if it wasn't an accident, what was it?
1: Murder.
2: Murder?
1: Hmm?
2: Are you saying Paul Rutledge shot him?
1: Yep, I am.
2: Why? What motive?
1: Well, I think Mel Arvin brought Paul Rutledge some very bad, some very devastating news from the lab.
2: About what?
1: Well, this great new miracle drug they came up with, Alderaan.
2: Yes, but nothing but good news concerning Alderaan. It's been tested, tried, investigated. It's fantastic. I use it in all my patients. Not an infection so far. I can stand up to it.
1: Well, I'm just giving you the facts.
2: What facts?
1: Well, evidently, Mel Arvin's discovered something about Alderaan.
2: Well, you can't tell me what?
1: Doc, Paul Rutledge killed him.
2: But you can't tell me why.
1: Rita Arvin and Jerry Scott say that Mel was like a man at the end of his rope. I know Paul Rutledge was lying.
2: But you have to come up with a motive.
1: Look, you're the coroner. You're running the inquest. Call Mrs. Arvin and Jerry Scott. And then you'll get the whole sense of this thing. You'll know that Paul Rutledge killed Mel Arvin.
3: Paul!
0: Darling, I came as soon as I could.
3: Oh, I don't know what's the matter with me.
0: I can understand. It's a shocking thing, Rita.
3: Suddenly, our problem is solved. He's out of the way. I haven't loved Mel in years. But why do I feel so terrible?
0: Well, it's natural.
3: He was a good person.
0: Yes.
3: Sensitive, kind, idealistic.
0: He was a great man.
3: I guess it's just guilt.
0: We're human, Rita. We can't help ourselves. But, darling, we may have a problem.
3: Why?
0: Has anyone from the police, that is, been here?
3: Well, yes, the sheriff.
0: Nick Gorgas. What do you want to know?
3: Oh, things about poor Melvin's state of mind before he left for the lodge.
0: What did you tell him?
3: The truth.
0: Yes?
3: That Mel was highly upset, almost irrational.
0: You'll probably be called at the coroner's inquest.
3: Oh, will I have to be there?
0: Yes, I'm sorry. You may have to testify.
3: Oh, no, I couldn't do that.
0: There's nothing to be afraid of. They're all local people. They all think very highly of me.
3: But why should I have to testify? I don't know anything.
0: Yes, you do.
3: Well, what do I know?
0: That Mel was cheerful and full of good spirits when he left here.
3: But he wasn't.
0: He was, if you say so.
3: But is that what I have to say?
0: I'm afraid it is.
3: But why?
0: This has to appear as a casual, one in a million accident. Now, if it comes out that Melvin was upset, agitated, People might ask, why did I permit him to shoot with me? And once you get questioning started, you can never tell where it'll lead.
3: How did Melvin die?
0: The gun went off.
3: I know. Technically, that's the truth. The gun went off.
0: Well, then.
3: But who was holding the gun when it went off? Who was pointing the gun when it went off?
0: Rita.
3: You killed him, didn't you?
0: Yes. I killed him. Oh. But you knew I'd kill him one day, didn't you? That I would kill him for you?
3: Yes, but what made you do it now? Was it because of the Alderaan?
0: What? I thought you didn't know about the Alderaan.
3: What else could make him run out of here like a madman?
0: All right, I'll tell you the truth. I couldn't kill him just for you, and I couldn't kill him just for the Alderaan. It needed both of you at the same time, in the same place. Now, listen. You must tell the jury that he was happy. He left directly for the lodge. He did not go to the lab at all.
3: But Jerry Scott will tell you an entirely different story.
0: Don't worry about it.
3: But they'll put Jerry on the stand.
0: You'd be surprised, dear Rita, how cheaply you can buy the Jerry Scotts of this world.
5: Of course, that's the way it goes. Money talks. Money talks louder than truth. Money talks and money commands. With money, you may rewrite the past, design the present, and shape the future. But not always. Sometimes, when you think money is the supreme ruler of the universe, something unexpected happens. Money is reduced to just some soft metal and fragile paper. Mystery Theater will return shortly with Act 3.

0: Does life mimic art, or does art imitate art, or does it matter? In stories, things can be suitably arranged for an author's convenience and a reader's desire. Poets, dramatists, novelists can make things happen. They decide who lives, who dies, who shall be rich, who shall be poor, who wins the fair lady, and who loses her. And yet, what a writer can do with a few words on paper, powerful, unscrupulous men may carry off in real life.
1: Now, Mrs. Arvin, just what happened on Sunday morning?
2: Sunday? Oh, yes. Well, my husband got up early. He had this appointment with Mr. Rutledge. They were going duck hunting on Mr. Rutledge's estate. Well, he had his breakfast and left the house, and that is the last that's all I know.
3: Just a moment.
1: You have something to say, Sheriff?
3: May I ask the witness a question, Doc?
1: Go right ahead.
3: Mrs. Arvin, didn't your husband receive a telephone call?
2: A call?
3: Yes, from the lab. And didn't he go there?
2: No, he didn't receive a call from the lab, and why would he go to the lab on Sunday?
3: Mrs. Arvin, when I spoke to you, you told me that Jerry Scott had called him from the lab.
2: I did?
3: Yes, Mrs. Arvin.
2: Well, how could I have said a thing like that? It simply isn't true.
3: Doc, I'd like the court to call Mr. Jerry Scott.
1: Miss Scott, you realize you're under oath.
4: Oh, yes, sir. Yes, sir, indeed.
1: All right, then. Now, where were you on Sunday?
4: Where?
1: Yes.
4: Well, most of the morning in Culver Park. I go jogging every Sunday.
1: Were you at the laboratory that morning?
4: No. I mean, why would I go there on a Sunday? Kill the weekend.
3: Mr. Scott, you remember that I spoke to you?
4: Oh, yes, Sheriff, I do. I most certainly do.
3: You remember you told me you'd gone to the lab?
4: No, sir. I most certainly didn't.
3: Well, you insist you didn't go into the laboratory and find something wrong that caused you to call Mel Arvin?
4: Sheriff, I can't imagine where you'd get that idea.
3: Mr. Rutledge, you claim Mel Arvin said he had no luck with the 16-gauge, and therefore he wanted to try your 12.
5: Yes, Sheriff. Oh, excuse me. I caught a bad cold Sunday morning in the duck blind. I can't seem to shake it.
3: But examination of the 16-gun just an hour after the death of Mr. Arvin proved it had not been recently fired.
5: What Melvin actually said was, I never have any luck with a 16, and that's why he didn't even want to bother with it.
3: Yeah. And you claim he didn't seem to be distressed in any way.
5: No, he was quite relaxed and happy.
3: Uh-huh. He said nothing about having been to the lab.
5: No, nothing at all.
3: Nothing about problems with any of the products.
5: No, not at all.
1: Now, Sheriff, we seem to be going round and round with these witnesses. If you have got anything new to bring up, please do so. Otherwise, I shall have to ask the jury to leave and consider their verdict. Ladies and gentlemen of this coroner's jury, have you reached your verdict?
6: We have, Your Honor. We find death was due to the accidental discharge of a firearm. Hi, Sheriff.
3: Mary?
6: What'll you have?
3: What can I have? I'm on duty.
6: How'd you like me yesterday? First time in my life I was ever on a jury. And foreman. I mean, foreperson at that.
3: Mary, wasn't there any doubt in anybody's mind?
6: Doubt about what, Nick?
3: Well, about anything.
6: Nick, we've been friends a long time, so a word to the wise. Lay off.
3: Lay off? Lay off what?
6: People are starting to talk. They noticed it.
3: You better explain.
6: Were you actually out to get Paul Rutledge?
3: Get him?
6: It sure did look that way.
3: Well, I believe I had, well, I still have a duty to perform.
6: Sure. But it seems you were trying to prove that Paul murdered Mel Arvin.
3: He did.
6: Nick.
3: Look, I was the last one to see Mel Arvin alive, besides Paul. Mel was a wreck.
6: Nick, listen to me.
3: Yeah, in a minute. I may be wrong about the motive.
6: What motive?
3: Well, I figured it had something to do with the laboratory. The way I doped it out, Mel uncovered something that could only mean a disaster. Maybe Paul had to kill him to keep it quiet.
6: You're really going on, aren't you?
3: And suddenly, as I saw the two of them in the courtroom...
6: The two of whom?
3: Paul and Rita Arvin.
6: What about Paul and Rita Arvin?
3: Well, they're a pair. They're a combination.
6: Come on, Nick.
3: Mary, look. You're a woman. You're supposed to be alert to these things. You mean you look at Paul and Rita and you don't see anything there? Huh? Maybe that's why Paul killed them.
6: Why do you keep saying Paul killed him?
3: Because of Rita. He wanted Melvin out of the way.
6: Okay. Now you hear me out. What you have is a lot of fancy speculation.
3: I know I'm right. I've caught every one of these people in a lie.
6: You don't have one shred of proof. Let me tell you what I heard Joe Soames say here last night at the bar.
3: Joe Soames?
6: Joe was saying, well, something like, Nick is too young to be sheriff.
3: Well, I'm 41 years old.
6: He said that you're bored. There's no action here. So when something like this happens, you try to squeeze all the juice out of it you possibly can, even if there isn't any to begin with.
3: Why is it so clear to me and to nobody else?
6: Because nobody wants to believe Paul Rutledge could do anything wrong. Nick, you weren't born here. You're an outsider.
3: I've lived here 20 years.
6: You're still a stranger. The Rutledges are original settlers here. The Rutledges were always millionaires, but they always loved this place. They always helped the folks hereabouts. Nobody went hungry if the Rutledges knew about it. Now, if some poor kid was smart, the Rutledges fixed it for him to go to college. And who do you think sent Doc to med school? Paul's father.
3: I know. I'm aware of all that.
6: And what about jobs? There's always a job at Rutledge Drug for anyone who's out of work.
3: Look, I only know I have a duty to perform.
6: Oh, people are blind when it comes to the faults of any Rutledge. Blind, deaf, and dumb.
3: Well, what am I supposed to do?
6: Even if you're right. Even if Paul Rutledge did, as the lawyers say, willfully and with malice aforethought, shoot and kill Melvin Arvin. Nobody here wants to know about it. Now, where are you going?
3: Over to see Doc.
6: What for?
3: Well, he's an officer of the law. I hope I can get a straight answer from him.
7: Oh, it's you, Sheriff.
3: May I come in?
7: If you don't mind catching a cold or worse. I don't know what this is. I can't shake it. I asked Doc to see me last night. He gave me a shot. If you ask me, I'm feeling worse.
3: Oh. Well, I went over to see Doc. They told me that he'd be here.
7: Yeah, any minute. He's on his way. Oh, excuse me. There I go.
3: I'm sorry you're not feeling well. But, I have to ask you a question. Did you kill Mel Arvin?
7: That's some question.
3: Can you answer it?
7: No.
3: I mean, no, you can't answer it, or no, you didn't kill him. Look, we're alone here in the lodge, Mr. Rutledge. It's between you and me. Nobody could prove anything. Did you kill Mel Arvin?
7: Given those as ground rules, the answer is yes.
3: Why?
7: There's no simple answer. There are many factors.
3: Was one of those factors Mrs. Arvin?
7: You mean it's obvious? I thought we behaved more discreetly.
3: And it's true. You've been having an affair with Rita Arvin.
7: You make it sound rather tawdry.
3: Well, call it anything you like. It's true, isn't it?
7: For the purposes of this discussion, yes. But you can't prove it.
3: A man is having an affair with another man's wife. Her husband is found shot to death in the duck blind with the wife's lover. If the jury knew that, would they have decided on accidental death?
7: But they didn't know it.
3: Well, the facts can still come to light.
7: How?
3: Somewhere there has to be evidence.
5: Huh? Of what sort?
3: Well, someone can be found who saw you together. Waiters, waitresses, or hotel room clerks.
5: My dear Nick, no such evidence exists.
3: No, something exists. And I'll find it.
5: No, I don't think so. Let me tell you why. There's too much going against you.
3: Now look, I know how people here feel about you and the Rutledge name, the Rutledge legend, but facts can't be denied.
5: You will only succeed in making yourself thoroughly unpopular.
3: That's not important. Nobody gets away with murder.
5: Ah, don't be silly, Nick. People everywhere, every day, get away with murder, and worse. Especially people like me. You can't touch me, Nick. I have the position, the influence, the money to bury, to completely destroy whatever evidence could bring me to book. You'll destroy only yourself.
3: Well, if that's how it has to be, I'll risk it.
5: Look, I'm not a killer by nature. I was in a situation where I was overwhelmed. I did what I had to do. I know I'll never do anything like it again. Don't look for evidence, clues, leads, whatever, because nothing exists.
3: You really believe that, huh?
5: It's true.
3: Look, I may be a fool, a sucker, naive, but I believe in justice. I believe you're going to pay for it. In the end, you're going to pay.
5: Such a belief brings you comfort. Cling to it, by all means. Now, you must excuse me. I'm not well. I would like to get some rest. I'm sure you can let yourself out. Goodbye, Nick.
3: Goodbye, Mr. Rutledge. For now.
8: Ah, hello, Nick. What are you doing here?
3: Oh, Doc. I was just leaving.
8: Nick, forget it, will you? There's nothing you can do, and besides, you could be wrong.
3: No, I don't think I'm wrong.
8: Look, it was the wrong time to bother him now. He's not feeling too good.
3: What's the matter with him?
8: Well, he picked up this bad respiratory infection. Why didn't he answer the bell? Maybe he's asleep.
3: Ah, he was just down here talking to me.
8: Yes? Well, he knows I'm coming. Hey, Paul! Paul, you in there? Hey, door's locked. Oh, Nick, that window there is partly open. You think you could climb in and open the door for me?
3: Okay. Hey, Doc.
8: Yes, what is it, Nick?
3: You better get inside fast. He's just lying here on the floor. Doc?
8: Well, he's dead, Nick. I don't understand it.
3: What happened? Just a minute or so ago, I was...
8: I won't know for sure till I do an autopsy, but I was here last night. He had a fever, and I said, well, let me give you a shot. And I did, and he fell asleep. He seemed to be relaxed and breathing much better. As a matter of fact, I said to myself, wow, that's sure some miracle drug.
3: What is?
8: What I gave him. His own medicine. Alderaan.
9: I'll be back shortly with a final thought.
10: The name of our story is Side Effects. And what is a side effect? Quite simply, in human relationships, whatever you do, no matter how noble your intentions, there is a side effect, a penalty. 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Well, you can't have everything. Our cast included Mandel Kramer, Bob Dryden, Bryna Rayburn, and Joe Silva. Associate Director, Marlon Swing. 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

0: Come in. Welcome. Welcome to Mystery Theater. I'm Hyman Brown. Probably the greatest English writer of the last century could be the novelist H.G. Wells. Wells has lifted our imaginations with The First Men on the Moon, War of the Worlds, The Invisible Man, and so on. With extraordinary resourcefulness and creativity, he has brought life to the incredible. And today, we have taken his words from the page, placed them in your ear, so that you can actually believe you are in the outlandish world of H.G. Wells.
1: Professor Lidgett, can you make out the school desks and the school children?
2: Yes, I can. And I do.
1: From here, they look phosphorescent. Luminous, don't they?
2: They do look strange, Platner. And that explosion blew us a considerable distance away. I must get back to the school and take charge.
1: Well, Professor Lidgett, I don't think that'll be possible.
2: Why not, indeed?
1: Because I think that you and I are dead.
0: Our mystery drama, Watcher of the Living, adapted from a story by H.G. Wells, was written especially for the Mystery Theater by James Agate Jr. and stars Tony Roberts. I'll be back shortly with Act One.

0: What will it be this time, Mr. Wells? Mars colliding with Earth? A machine to put you in another century? The problems of loving and living when no one can see you? None of the above? Something completely different. Yes. In fact, in the 90 years of science fiction that followed where H.G. Wells blazed the trail, no one has ever attempted to duplicate the story we tell you now.
1: My name is Fred Plattner. I'm 27. My mother and father passed away when I was 10. I'm a teacher in a small school in Sussexville. So small that one teacher has to do the work of five. Too much work for too little pay. Last week, I heard of a great summer job in town, lifeguard on Sandy Beach. To apply, I first had to get a physical checkup.
2: Mr. Plattner, I do not have good news for you.
1: I'm sick, Dr. Bendener?
2: No, I wouldn't say that. Not sick, but strange.
1: You mean when you examined me, you found some...
2: I didn't want to say anything until I had the x-rays, but I can tell you this. In all my years of general practice, I have never seen a body like yours.
1: Will I live?
2: Who knows? Before I show you the x-rays, tell me, young man, why do you want to be a lifeguard? I understand you have an eminently scholarly position as a teacher.
1: Well, that's what everyone tells me, Doctor. But there's no money in it now and no future in it tomorrow.
2: What do you teach?
1: What don't I teach? Bookkeeping, geography, modern languages, and chemistry, which Dr. Lidgett, our former principal, threw at me about a month ago.
2: Aye, all those subjects. You must have a vast knowledge.
1: No, I don't. But since my students begin by knowing nothing, all I have to do is bone up from day to day and stay one lesson ahead.
2: What an extraordinary way to run a school.
1: In a town of 1,000 persons and 1 1/4 children per household, I was told by Professor Lidgett, the principal, there was no alternative. There are 2 other teachers besides myself, and that's it. On my present salary, I can hardly save a cent. But if I pass the physical and get this lifeguard position, I could clear $300 this summer.
2: I wish I could help you, Mr. Plattner, but the facts don't help me. Let me show you. Look at these, your x-rays. First, notice... your heart beats on the right side of your body. Now look at this plate. That is the right lobe of your liver. However, it's on the left side, and the left lobe is on the right side. Tell me, have you noticed any changes in yourself lately?
1: Well, now that you mention it, I have been finding it sort of difficult to write straight across a page the way I used to.
2: You've stopped writing? How do you correct papers?
1: Using my left hand and writing across the paper from right to left.
2: Anything else, Mr. Plattner, out of the ordinary?
1: Well, I was never very good at sports, but now I can't throw a ball with my right hand at all.
2: With your left?
1: Not far. And sometimes I get confused at mealtimes, trying to find my knife and fork. I've caught myself quite often trying to cut my meat with my fork and... putting it into my mouth with my knife. I'm backwards, is that it?
2: What should be on your right side is on your left.
1: You're sure I haven't always been that way?
2: I asked myself the same question. So I got out your old x-rays from Dr. Jonas's files. The last time you came for a checkup, everything was in its proper place.
1: I wonder...
2: I have a theory, Mr. Plattner, which is not easy to substantiate... how this might have occurred to a person. But my theory could hardly apply to you.
1: It couldn't?
2: There's a mathematical hypothesis that the only way a solid body can be changed is by taking that body clean out of space, as we know it, and inverting it.
1: Oh, my gosh.
2: Much further into space than any astronauts have ever gone, of course. Into the fourth dimension, in fact. But that is a theory, and you, Mr. Plattner, are a fact. Obviously, your internal exchange of left for right was not the result of any voyages into the fourth dimension.
1: No, but they are. I mean, they could be.
2: You have made such a trip?
1: I have. I was hoping to keep it a secret.
2: My dear young man, look, getting a job this summer as a lifeguard isn't that important.
1: Oh, but I did. 2 weeks ago. I mean, I returned from wherever I was 2 weeks ago. Didn't you hear about my disappearing from the school? You see, that's where I must have been. In that fourth dimension.
2: Mr. Plattner, you're not feeling chilly or flushed, are you?
1: No, I'm fine.
2: So you took a trip into space, did you?
1: Well, I don't know where I was, but I certainly wasn't in Sussexville.
2: Mr. Plattner, I imagine the tests have been a bit exhausting, so if you'll come into the next room, you just stretch out on this couch, close your eyes, and rest up a bit.
1: But I'm not tired.
2: For your own sake, I think lying down won't hurt. You know, when you speak of traveling to other dimensions, even if you can't be a lifeguard this summer, I'd hate you to lose your teaching job because they thought you've lost your mind.
1: Of course, I couldn't really blame Dr. Bendiner for thinking somehow I'd become unscrewed. And as I lay down in his anteroom, those 9 days in nowhere came back to me. 9 days I'd never forget. It began on a Tuesday night after chemistry class.
3: Why are you still here, Plattner? The bell rang. What are all these boys still doing here? They haven't all been kept in, have they?
1: Professor Lidget, Carson here found some green powder up in the old lime kiln. So I told the boys if they'd like to take part in some scientific research, stay after class, and we'll subject the green powder to some scientific tests.
3: Proceed then, Plattner. I shall watch with interest. You don't mind if I stand beside you at the table here?
1: No, not at all. Professor Lidget, we're conducting this experiment to impress upon these boys, Jacoby, Goodman, O'Shea, and Carson, that curiosity is not something that should stop after one has left school. So, here is a medicine bottle containing green powder, courtesy of Billy Carson, and plugged with a masticated piece of newspaper.
3: Plugged with what?
1: A large spitball. First, we place a small amount of the green powder into a test tube. Now, we hold the tube under the tap and see what effect is caused by water. No effect. No change in the substance whatsoever. As you can see, the powder does not even dissolve. Now, we'll prepare a number of test tubes, filling them with a little of Carson's green powder, partially filling each, and then in turn we'll test the green powder against nitric acid, sulfuric acid, hydrochloric acid. Very disappointing. No results, no changes in the powder. The experiment has yielded us zero. Nix. Naught. Well, boys, those are the hazards of science.
3: Why don't you set fire to some of the powder, Plattner?
1: Light it? With a match.
3: Or a Bunsen burner.
1: Boys, our principal, Professor Lidget, suggests a test by fire. Here we go. We knock a few grains from the bottle onto this slate on our lab table. Professor, would you oblige with a match?
3: Oh, yes, happy to.
1: It's smoking. The green powder is melting.

0: Despite the explosion, I was lifted off my feet and driven forcibly backwards. I wondered if I'd crashed through the wall or window of the chemistry lab. The next thing I knew, I was thrown to the ground.
1: Platner. Platner, is that you?
0: Professor Lizard, are you hurt?
1: Well, I don't think so.
0: Me neither. My face seems to be all right. I still have both my ears, hands, arms, and my feet.
1: Oh, so am I, thank heaven. But where's the school? Where are we? None of this countryside looks familiar to me.
0: Look. Straight in front of us. Huh? Those figures. I know those boys. They're in my bookkeeping class. But how strange they look. Sort of gray and amorphous. Almost floating.
1: Are those gray shapes there? Those are our students?
0: I can see their lips move. They're talking. But I can't hear a word they're saying. And they're coming towards us. The one in front is Johnson. Gray. Heavens. He just walked right through you.
1: I know. And I didn't feel a thing. Did you notice how dark it is getting? Above us, the sky is jet black. The only light is that greenish glow on the horizon and those black hills. Where are we?
0: Well, I can still see the chemistry classroom, but seems to be receding, getting fainter.
1: Yes, I can see it, too, way off there. It's as though I had X-ray eyes and can see right through the walls. We must get back. We've been blown a considerable distance away. I must take charge.
0: Well, I doubt that that will be possible, sirs. As I analyze it, A, no one sees us. B, no one hears us. C, the boys walk right through us. D, yet we appear whole and uninjured. E, to ourselves we are real, but the school seems unreal. Therefore, I would conclude, ergo...
1: What?
0: That you and I, Professor, are dead.
2: Well now, have we just heard from the living, or should I say speaking dead? How's that for a first act curtain? The shape of things to come, things beyond have always intrigued men. If, as some philosophers believe, ours is a world of the dying, then the next could possibly be the world of the living. What it's like, we may find out when Mystery Theater returns shortly.

0: An overworked teacher in a small grammar school explodes himself and the principal into what? He believes it's the world of the dead. But could he be someplace else? Some in-between state? It's a land where everything is shades of gray and green. Remember, it was a green powder that caused all this. A fact that does not escape those left behind.
1: Were you able to get any sense out of the boy, Dorothy?
2: Well, Billy says it was a green powder he found. Brought it to class. And his chemistry teacher blew himself up with it. And that he and the principal just plain disappeared. Blown to bits. No trace of them, Jim.
1: A doggone part of it is you'd think an explosion like that would make some kind of noise.
2: Oh, it knocked out a wall, but none of the children were hurt.
1: So Billy brought that green powder, huh? We could be in for a peck of trouble.
2: Do you really think so?
1: Our son brings an explosive to school. His teacher and the principal are blown away. They could hold us responsible.
2: They could?
1: We're his parents, and he's underage. I wonder which teacher it was.
2: Oh, Fred Plattner. You remember him.
1: They've got Fred teaching chemistry? What does he know? No wonder everything went flooey.
2: Oh, he's such a nice young man, too.
1: I know that.
2: Now, promise you won't say anything to Billy tonight. He was very fond of Fred, too.
3: No, don't, Fred. Please, don't.
2: Jim, wake up. Jim, what is it? Jim, wake up.
3: Oh, Dorothy, I had such a nightmare. I was dreaming.
2: Don't tell me.
3: Why not? It was kind of crazy.
2: I had a terrible dream, too, Jim.
3: Fred Plattner. He came right into this room, and he motioned for me to follow him downstairs.
2: Oh.
3: And then he took out a small medicine bottle with green powder in it and was trying to give it to me. And then suddenly, he was gone.
2: I saw him, too.
3: By the whole closet.
2: I mean, in my dream, he was standing by Billy's bed, and he had that same bottle in his hand, and he was shaking his head. And then I woke up.
1: Poor Fred. He was too young to die.
2: It was like he was trying to tell Billy something.
1: That's what Fred did to me in my dream. Made me feel he wanted to tell me something.
4: So, here I am, Fred Plattner. Or maybe I should say I was Fred Plattner. Now I exist in this other world, and I'm trying hard to get through to the world I've been blown out of. To those incandescent, phosphorescent shadows of people and places I knew. It's very frustrating.
5: Plattner, where the devil are we?
4: I wish I knew, Professor Lidget.
5: I was watching you before walking down that steep hill and stopping, and then you were shouting at some rocks.
4: Well, I was trying to get through to Jimmy Carson. No go. He can't hear me. There must be a way to communicate with our world. Cut through the invisible barrier that separates us.
5: Plattner, I think I'm getting a chill.
4: Well, it's sitting in one place, Professor Lidget. Give me your hand.
5: Yes.
4: Up you go. Now, we'll get ourselves off this cliff. Down there, it may be warmer.
5: Oh, thank you, my boy. I'll follow you. I don't think I valued you when you were teaching at Sussexville.
4: Yes, that's good. That's good. One step at a time. It's never as steep as you think. I'll have to tell you, Professor, I have no idea where we're heading. But at least we're moving, and that's the best way to keep warm.
5: Plattner, you know what's even more terrifying? I can hear you, and you can hear me, but that's all. There's no sound in this place. The leaves are moving, but no sound. The wind is blowing. You can feel it, but you can't hear a thing. We came down this cliff, not one footfall, not a sound. It's all like some mad, silent movie. Not a sound anywhere.
2: Jim, will you see who's at the door? I'm just clearing away the breakfast dishes. Billy was late getting off to school today.
1: Honey, I've got to make tracks for work myself. Harry's been giving me the hairy eye lately, ever since that rumor went around town about Billy blowing up the school. All right. Hello, Sheriff. What can I do for you?
4: Good morning, Jim. May I come in for a few minutes?
1: Oh, sure.
4: Is Billy home?
1: Who?
4: Billy, your son?
1: Oh, yes. No. Billy's in school. He loves school. Wouldn't miss a day.
4: Now, maybe it's just as well.
1: Sit down, Sheriff. Can I get you some coffee?
4: No, thanks.
2: Who is it, Jim? What? Hello, Sheriff. What brings you here this early?
4: I'll get to the point. You all know about that explosion at the school?
1: Why, yes, I did hear something about that. Accident in the chemistry lab or something, eh?
4: We've been investigating, and I'm not so sure I can call it an accident.
2: Fred Flatner and Professor Lynchett have...
1: Yes, that's a shame.
4: We've questioned every boy who was in or near that class, Jim, and they all say the same thing.
2: Well, Billy didn't mean anything by it. Honestly, he didn't.
1: Dorothy, shut up. I mean, dear, let the sheriff tell us what's on his mind.
4: I intend to. The information we've gathered is that your son brought a green powder into the class laboratory, and it was that caused the explosion.
1: A green powder? Well... Where could Billy have found such a thing? He never said anything about it to us, did he, dear?
2: Jim, I think we should tell the sheriff.
1: Well, there's nothing to tell.
4: You asked where your son could have gotten such a powder. Three boys were with him when they all went to the lime kiln. He found it there and put it in the bottle.
1: Oh, what three boys?
4: Ted Jacoby, Matthew Goodman, and Tommy O'Shea.
1: Well, I know those kids. They'll say anything. You know how kids are. You're not going to believe the word of little kids, are you?
4: Unfortunately, we have no adult witnesses. But as we piece the story together, this was no ordinary school experiment.
1: Well, I don't see how you could hold my boy responsible for the mistakes of a teacher.
4: So far as you know, then, Jim, this whole story about Billy and the green explosive is...

0: So, if you don't mind, I'm going to have to ask you, Jim, to come along with me back to the station house.
1: I can't go there now. I'm due at work.
0: I'm afraid you haven't got any choice, Jim.
1: What have I got to do with it?
0: The law says that since Billy is underage, you, his father, are responsible. I have to book you, Jim.
1: Book me? On what charge?
0: Accessory to murder.
2: Several days and nights went by in our green world. This particular morning when I awoke, large, strange snowflakes were dropping all over me. Green snowflakes. And then, for the first time, the stillness was broken by a sound.
3: Blatter, you hear that?
2: Ah, Bell. I think it comes from way down there in the gorge.
3: Let's get down there. Maybe there are people or someone who can help us. Oh, beautiful. Platinum, do you hear that?
2: Hear what?
3: The sound of our own footsteps. Things are starting to be a little bit more normal. And it's not so cold down here.
2: Look at those gray craters.
3: Will you look at that?
2: I never. A great stone building. There's an entrance. Let's go on in.
3: Wait a minute, Platner. Isn't there something wrong about it? Something peculiar?
2: Well, nothing more peculiar than finding any gray skyscraper in a green world.
3: It doesn't have any windows. It's like being inside a huge tomb. There are some flickering lights way down there. An altar.
2: Something's moving back there.
3: Where?
2: To the right of the altar. What looks like a torch burning a green flame.
3: Oh, yes, I see what you mean.
2: Now, follow along the walls where that strange writing runs around the side, all the way to the right. Snowflakes. Big as a balloon, moving up and down. Let's get closer and have a look.
3: No, I think I'll stay back here.
2: If I go forward, Professor, you'll be alone here.
3: Oh. Those large things. Their heads, floating heads, with sort of tails hanging from each one like giant tadpoles in the air. They don't seem to have faces.
2: One is turning around. It's got eyes.
3: The others are turning now, too. They do have faces. Look at them now. They're floating away.
2: Anyone here?
3: Something just flew into my face. Something cold.
2: It's one of them. Who are you?
3: Platner, I don't think I can take much more of this.
2: Look back. What do you see?
3: I see the school.
2: Our school. The big assembly hall. And the boys are taking a test.
3: Midterms, that's what they are.
2: Well, will you look at that? Some of them are using a crib. A pony.
3: So they are. Cheating in a midterm. Platner, make a note which boys are cheating.
2: No, I don't see the school anymore. It's changing now. I can see a street. Yes, it's Main Street.
3: So it is. But how can we see Main Street from here?
2: Because it runs right through us, this world, this dimension. So that's where they went.
3: Who went?
2: Those floating faces. They're hovering over the people walking on the street, see? Look, one or two following each person, watching.
3: Watching? Why are they there? They're watching the living. Platner, where are you?
2: I'm here.
4: Just don't want to look anymore.

0: What's the matter with you? You're crying.
1: I know what those watchers of the living are doing. I know who they are. There are two of them above my head, aren't there?
0: Yes.
1: A man's face and a woman's face. I know them. I know who they are.
0: The two faces over your head, you know them?
1: It's my mother and father.
2: H.G. Wells asks, who are these watchers of the living? Why do they so passionately watch those they have left forever? Is it that when our life is over, and evil or good are no longer a choice, that we may still have to watch the consequences of what we began? If this is so, then certainly Fred Platner and Professor Liget have not died, but have invaded that dimension which hangs over all of us. Mystery Theater will continue shortly.

0: let H.G. Wells continue his story. If human souls continue after death, then surely human interests can continue after death. So these watchers of the living keep an eye on earthlings. Make note that this in-between land is green, the color of renewal, of continuation, of movement. Therefore, this island in space and time into which our two men have stepped could be a moving platform. But to where?
1: How many days has it been, Platner?
2: No, how many times did I go to sleep and wake up? 6, 7, 8? I can't be sure.
1: We have only you to blame for this.
2: I seem to remember that it was you, Professor, who said, why don't you set a match to the powder?
1: Why do these infernal things have to hang around us? What have I done to them? Well, go on, get away from me. Go away. Do you hear me? I don't see how you stand these floating heads always following us, bumping us like balloons with faces.
2: I am trying to be calm and not let myself go, and you must do the same, Professor. I could just as easily lose my nerve, but how would that help me?
1: Listen.
2: They've stopped.
1: You're in a different spot than I am, Platner. Your mother and father are watchers.
2: I hope you never see your parents as I'm seeing mine. Not being able to speak to them and be understood. Not knowing whether they are real or shadows.
3: No, I absolutely refuse to be fingerprinted, and that's final.
4: You have a right to call your lawyer.
3: Where are the bodies? Where's Fred Platner? Where's the headmaster, Professor Lidgett? How can you be sure they aren't still somewhere, wandering about in shock, maybe, but very much alive?
4: If in over a week they haven't shown up.
3: Amnesia. Do you know what that is, Sheriff? If I were blown up in some ridiculous experiment, it would addle my brains, too. They're alive, I bet you, but they don't know who they are or where.
4: Well, that all may be true, but you're still responsible for what happened. Speak to the mayor if you want to, but you're not leaving here until formal charges are placed.
2: It had all changed between Professor Lidgett and myself. No longer were we of like mind in this limbo of the dead where there was no sunrise or sunset, where a green haze hung over vast cliffs and stone buildings without windows. We were enemies, and that didn't help.
1: The day I hired you for the school, I must have been mad, Platner. You got us into this. Now, what are we going to do?
2: Try to keep my head, for one thing. For another, I am going to sit here and have another try at getting through to Sussexville.
1: Oh, you have a formula? How are you going to do it?
2: Concentrate. Mother, father, help me see our town. There. I can see right through that rock face. The walls of the house. Like glass. Well, Professor, you got your wish. There's Billy Carson and his mother. They're standing in the kitchen listening to the telephone. There's unhappiness written on her face.
1: I shouldn't wonder. That boy shouldn't be allowed out alone. He's a menace.
2: They're talking to someone at the police station. Mother, father, I want to see what is happening there.
3: Dorothy, honey, don't cry. They won't let me go home right now. I've called our lawyer. He's in court, but he'll get over here as soon as he can. Now, you just tell Billy what trouble he's caused. I don't know when I'll get home. I'll get there when I get there. That's all I know.
4: This way, Mrs. Vandermill.
5: I don't know what possibly could have come over that sales girl. I mean, to actually accuse me.
4: Now, Mrs. Vandermill, there's nothing I can do.
5: Maybe something did happen to fall off the perfume counter into my purse, but heavens, to say I was shoplifting. Me, Helena Vandermill, why, I own half this town. Why would I ever steal anything?
4: They did find some merchandise in your handbag.
5: Who is that man sitting over there?
4: He's in our custody. He's waiting for his attorney. Now, Mrs. Vandermill, if you'll kindly pay the fine, all the formalities will be taken care of.
5: Oh, Sheriff, you are the most understanding public servant in this town.
4: The fine, Mrs. Vandermill?
5: Oh, yes, of course. Now, how much will it be this time?
4: I'd say $50 would govern. Oh,
5: $50 it is. Here you are. All I have with me is 20, so here are 3, and do keep the change.
4: Thank you, Mrs. Vandermill.
5: Yes, I'll be more careful next time and keep my bag closed.
3: Who was that?
4: The richest old gal in town, but I have to haul her in at least once a week. She can't help shoplifting.
3: Oh, why didn't you arrest her?
4: Oh, I couldn't do that.
3: Oh, why did you slip her fine in your pocket?
4: I keep it safe there. Understand?
3: Yeah, I'm beginning to. And how much would a little understanding cost me?
4: Mr. Carson, I mean, Jim, I knew you'd understand the way we do business around here.
3: I'm sorry I was a little slow. Let me see what I have in my wallet.
6: The crookedness in our town. I had no idea. Starting with boys cheating on their exams, all the way to the police taking bribes. Lidget and I had stopped talking. I was too tired one evening to keep my eyes open, and before I knew it, I was asleep.
7: Plattner! Plattner, get up!
6: What? What's the matter?
7: Get up!
6: Oh, yes, certainly. Professor, what are you holding that rock in your hand for?
7: I'm not staying here any longer.
6: Well, how do you propose to leave?
7: You're going to lead me back to the exact spot where we entered this other world.
6: Oh, I don't know that I remember it.
7: You'd better, if you don't want your head bashed in.
6: Professor Lidget, I understand the strain you feel, but what good will it do you to hurt me?
7: I don't care anymore. I've got to leave here.
6: All right. Let's start up this path and see if I can find the place.
4: Hello, operator. I dialed 555-1212 and I got a wrong number. Would you place the call for me, please? It's the mayor's office. Works every time. Good morning, Mayor. Not too badly. We made $260. 60 from the old klepto, and I nicked another citizen for the 200. All right, will you stop by, or shall I send the cash over to the town hall? Good. I'll put 130 in an envelope addressed to you and marked official business.
6: That little scene of conniving didn't escape me either. It made me wonder, did I really wish to return to the life I had grown up with? We climbed and finally reached a plateau which I thought looked familiar.
7: Is this where we first landed? Are you sure?
6: I'm as sure as I can be. You know, Professor, that world of ours, it's not what it's cracked up to be.
7: No, it isn't. But it's the only game in town.
6: And people aren't what they think they are.
7: Plattner, you're still carrying that glass bottle with some green powder.
6: Yes, I still have it. What's left? Why?
7: Nothing. Just thinking.
6: It's finally dawned on me why the watchers of the living have such unhappy faces. What goes on Earth is enough to make anyone sad. Greed, deceit. The people you thought were honorable, people you respected. Even you, Lidget. You're much less of a human being than I thought you were. Much less. Lidget, what are you doing with that rock?
8: Lidget, please. Please.

0: came to on Earth, lying sprawled out in the schoolyard, covered in scratches and bruises. I was alone. Professor Lidget didn't get back to Earth with me. I remembered running away from the professor, and then I tripped and fell. Yes, the powder must have exploded on impact, and here I was. It was getting dark in Dr. Bendiner's office, and I remembered I'd come to see him for a physical.
1: Feeling any better, Mr. Plattner?
0: Yes, I am. I'm fine now, Doctor.
1: Had a little sleep?
0: Oh, not exactly. Just thinking about how my insides got all reversed.
1: Nothing's malfunctioning, you understand. Just exchanged. Are you up to getting yourself home?
0: Now, Dr. Bendiner, I've decided I don't want to be a lifeguard after all. I'm just not the swimming kind.
1: I didn't know there was any other kind.
0: Oh, there are lots of ways lives can be guarded. I'd like to think about that.
1: Think about what, Mr. Plattner?
0: What I ought to do, now that I'm back.
1: Back? Go back to teaching. I think you should.
0: Oh, well, they say that those who can, do. Those who can't, teach. I think I can, Doctor. And there's an awful lot of doing that Sussexville needs. Maybe I'll just give it a try.
2: I'll be back shortly with a final thought. Some folks around Sussexville are still scratching their heads wondering where Fred Plattner and Professor Lidget disappeared to for 9 days and why the professor never came back. But Fred isn't telling anyone. Every now and then, though, he'll look up suddenly as if he were seeing someone he recognized. Who knows? Perhaps we are all being watched. Our cast included Tony Roberts, Bob Dryden, Bryna Rayburn, and Gilbert Mack. Associate Director, Marlon Swing. This is Hyman Brown, Producer-Director, inviting you to return to our Mystery Theater for another adventure in the macabre. Until next time, then, pleasant dreams.

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13: Come in. Welcome. Welcome to Mystery Theater. I am Hyman Brown. What is your pleasure this time? How about a little murder with mystic overtones? Not to mention a most unusual motive. Why do men kill? In the ordinary way, for money, for power, for women, and then we have those who kill for revenge, or out of jealousy, or because they are consumed with hatred, or driven insane by emotion. With all of these, we are more or less familiar. But did you ever hear of a man who was killed because the murderer wanted his talent? Well, you are about to.
14: Don't kill me!
15: I'm sorry, Fred. I really don't want to.
14: I have money. Take my money.
15: I don't want your money.
14: I'll resign. You can have my job. You can have a great career.
15: I said I was sorry.
14: I'll give you everything I own.
15: It's not enough.
14: It's not enough? But I'm rich.
15: It's not enough.
14: Well, what do you want?
15: I want everything you are. Everything you are.
13: Our mystery story, A Death of Kings, was written especially for the Mystery Theater by Sam Dan and stars Mercedes McCambridge. I'll be back shortly with Act One.

0: His name is Frederick Spaulding, and you'd never notice him in a crowd. He's not much to look at, middle-aged, stoop-shouldered, nearsighted. He spends his days in a science laboratory at one of our state universities, teaching serious, younger versions of himself, men and women who in 20 years will become what he is now. Of the estimable 3 billion people who inhabit the planet, less than 1,000 would possess even a glimmer of an understanding of what he's talking about. It's almost a metaphysical mixture of physics, chemistry, mathematics, and biology. Well, that's how he spends his days, lecturing. However, he spends his nights listening to a lecture, and it's usually a variation on the same theme.
1: Well, the suspense is over. Not that there ever was any. We knew all along Clontarf would be made head of the department.
2: Well, Emma, after all...
1: After all what? The second time in 12 years you've been passed over. But that's you, good old patient, plodding Fred Barling. Nobody ever has to worry about fearful Freddy. He won't get mad. He won't quit. Go ahead, use him. Abuse him.
2: Now, my dear, I'm not aware that I've been used or abused. Indeed, in the department, everyone is the soul of courtesy.
1: To promote Clontarf, who doesn't have half your seniority.
2: Emma, dear, seniority isn't everything.
1: Oh, no?
2: No, of course not.
1: Well, then, this must be something new. Let's see. In the early days, you said you were passed over because you had no seniority. And now that you have more than anybody else, suddenly seniority doesn't matter.
2: Am I... It's complicated.
1: No, it isn't. It's very simple.
2: You know as well as I do that to be the department head, you have to be a full professor.
1: Oh, let's not start rubbing salt in that wound.
2: Yes, but Emma, you've
1: got the most brilliant man in the field, and you're only an associate professor.
2: Emma, we go through this again and again, and really, you know why I'm not a full professor.
1: Well, maybe you're satisfied being pushed around.
2: Sudden furious outbursts have been known to create such serious imbalance.
1: Well, I'm right. You know I'm right. It's pure and plain and simple justice.
2: Chemically, you risk death from oxygen deprivation.
1: Oh, I'll die. And it's going to be the perfect crime, because you'll kill me. But who could prove it? What's the district attorney going to say? Your Honor, he worried her to death. He got her so mad she...
2: There is a logical, reasonable explanation why I cannot be head of the department.
1: Well, I don't want to hear it.
2: I can't be head of the department unless I'm a full professor, and I won't be appointed full professor because... Well, I haven't published anything.
1: And why not?
2: Because...
1: Why not? Look at the tripe those other men write.
2: Precisely. And I won't publish unless it's something meaningful.
1: Meaningful? Why, the work you're doing...
2: I refuse to publish, to set forth certain...
1: Why? Why?
2: I'll tell you why. I've been conducting experiments that I... But I would never say this except in the privacy of my own home and to my own wife. I realize how this might sound to strangers. But I am now at a point where I have gone beyond the limits of present scientific knowledge. Well, aren't you going to say anything?
1: What do you want me to say?
2: I know how that must sound, as if I'm insane. How can any man presume to say that he knows more than...
1: If it's true, why shouldn't he say it? Is it true?
2: Yes. Yes, I'm afraid it's true.
1: You're afraid? Why are you afraid?
2: Because no man should know what I know.
1: But you do know it. And that's why you should publish.
2: No. No, never. I'm afraid that if I published what I know now, it could very well mean the end of the world.
1: I don't care.
2: What do you say?
1: Oh, you scientist. You always talk like that. It's so ridiculous. The world goes on.
2: Yes, but this...
1: Afraid you can destroy the world, don't let that stop you. What good is the world to me or to you, the way things are now? You're becoming the laughingstock of the college, and I'm becoming a dowdy old hag. And I'm not even 40.
2: Oh, now, my dear.
1: Now,
2: please.
1: My dear, what? You're the world's most brilliant scientist.
2: Well, I wouldn't say that.
1: Well, I'd say it. You should have recognition. You should be internationally famous.
2: Well, there are people who know about me.
1: Well, what about me? I want some fun in my life, some excitement. I want to stop squeezing dollars and hoarding pennies. I want to meet interesting and important people. I want you to start publishing.
2: Is it possible that you don't understand? I told you, if I were to publish my findings, it could very well mean the end of the world.
1: Who cares? As long as you get credit for it. What? Oh, what's this? Who'd call on us? I mean, it isn't as if we were somebody.
2: Now, Emma, we are important. Everyone thinks highly of us.
1: Are you kidding? Well, aren't you even curious?
2: About what?
1: About who's at the door.
2: Oh, yes, I know who's at the door.
1: You do?
2: It's Alex.
1: Alex?
2: Alexander Thornhill.
1: I never heard of him.
2: He's one of my students, one of my graduate students. Brilliant fellow, but
1: Yes?
2: But he's having some financial difficulties, so I told him he could stay here for a while.
1: You what?
2: Well, we do have a spare room.
1: Well, you just tell him.
2: But he has no place to stay.
1: What am I running here? A hotel?
2: He'll have to leave college. A brilliant mind will be lost to science.
1: Well, science has too many brilliant minds now. You just tell him you made a mistake.
2: Emma, you can't...
1: Go ahead, make me the villain. Just tell him that your wife disapproves.
2: But Emma, this young man must have a place.
1: You won't tell him. All right, I'll tell him. I'm coming. Wear out the bell. Look here, I'm Mrs. Sparling, and I want to tell you that it's...
3: Good evening. I'm so happy to meet you.
1: It's a pleasure.
3: I thought Dr. Sparling had told me all about you, but I see now he's really told me nothing.
4: Is that Alex Thornhill, Emma?
3: Yes, it's Alex, Professor.
4: Won't you come in?
3: Oh, thank you. Thank you so much.
4: Emma? Mr. Alex Thornhill. Alex, my wife.
3: How do you do?
4: Have you had your supper?
3: Frankly, no.
4: Emma, we should have quite a bit of the roast left. Why don't you fix a bite for Alex while I see to the spare room? Well, Alex, I thought you were bringing all of your things.
3: I did. Everything I own in the world.
1: In that little sack?
4: Well, let me get your room ready, and meanwhile, you two can get acquainted. Excuse me? Yeah.
3: He didn't ask you, did he?
1: What do you mean?
3: Oh, well, I can tell you're not overjoyed to have me stay here.
1: Well, why do you say that?
3: Are you sure I won't be in the way?
1: Why would you be in the way?
3: Well, I don't know. I had the feeling...
1: No, actually, we have a big house here, and we should share it with, well, you must be hungry.
3: I'm starved.
1: I'm sorry, because I don't think you'll enjoy dinner.
3: Oh, why not?
1: Well, the professor has all kinds of quirky diet things. He has a peculiar nervous system. He can't have salt or spices or anything that's good. So we have a pretty tasteless cuisine around here. And besides, I'm a terrible cook.
3: I admire women who can't cook.
1: You do?
3: Sure. Shows they've been putting their time to better use.
1: Gee... I have the feeling that I've been standing in a peat bog for the past 15 years. Oh, why did I say that?
3: Probably because it's true.
1: Well, of course it's true, but that's no reason to blurt it out to a perfect stranger.
3: Am I really a stranger?
1: I don't know what's the matter with me. I met you just a couple of minutes ago, and here I am just about ready to tell you the story of my life.
3: Oh, I'd love to hear it.
1: Well, you probably know it. Fading, aging wife of an obscure professor. Oh, forget it. Do you take coffee or tea?
3: May I call you Emma?
1: If you can stand it.
3: Emma happens to be my favorite name.
1: How could Emma be anybody's favorite name? It has such a school teacher, maiden aunt sort of ring to it.
3: Oh, no, no. Emma was the name of my favorite English queen.
1: Emma?
3: Yes, forget Elizabeth and Victoria. Emma was the most spectacular of them all. Oh, what a woman. Wife to two kings, mother of two kings, seductive, brilliant, wanton. Emma, the last great Saxon queen of England. And you remind me of Emma.
1: You speak as if she were a friend of yours.
3: There are times when I actually feel close to her. Now, for instance, do you suppose that you could be the reincarnation of Emma?
1: Oh, that's impossible.
3: Why? Every one of us is the reincarnation of someone else.
1: Well, that's ridiculous. You can't be serious.
3: I'm always serious.
1: Well, don't let Fred hear you talk like that.
3: Why not? What do you think the good Professor Sparling is really talking about in his advanced seminar? Reincarnation.
1: You can't be serious. Fred, a believer in reincarnation?
3: Oh, he wouldn't call it that. He hides it behind formulae and equations, but it's a form of reincarnation.
1: Oh, I don't believe it.
3: And his is purposeful reincarnation instead of the hit-and-miss haphazard thing that exists in nature.
1: And I could be the reincarnation of Queen Emma?
3: Oh, yes.
1: How would you know?
3: Come here.
1: No, don't.
3: Why?
1: Because.
3: Yes, because.
1: Because he might come downstairs any minute.
3: Really?
1: Listen, I love my husband.
3: Oh, do you?
1: And besides, I hardly even know you.
3: You know me. You knew me. Think back.
1: No, I don't believe a word of what you're saying.
3: I need you, Emma. I always needed
1: you. What are you talking about?
3: I wasted you last time. I didn't realize what you could do for me.
1: You must be crazy. Are you listening to what you're saying?
3: That was 1,000 years ago. I was ignorant. I was arrogant. I wanted to own the world, but I didn't know how.
1: And what do you want with me? You're hardly more than a boy.
3: I'm older than I look.
1: Oh, please.
3: And you're not as old as you look.
1: Thank you.
3: But I have a secret magic formula that can make you look younger, years younger.
1: And what's that?
3: Just come here.
1: But I...
3: You don't have to talk.
1: Alex.
3: Ah. Now, look at yourself. Look in the mirror. Look at your eyes, your face.
1: If Fred finds out, it'll kill him.
3: I know, my darling, but it's necessary for him to die in any event.
1: Die? Fred has to die? Why? Why does he have to die?
3: Because we shall be compelled to kill him.
1: We have to kill Fred?
3: Yes, my dearest Emma, but be still.
4: Ah, well, I see you two are getting along famously. Well, your room is ready for you, Alex.
3: Thank you.
4: You know, Emma, darling, I was sure you'd approve of Alex. I was convinced you'd like him.
0: The amenities, the niceties, the small talk that makes up so much of the ritual of our lives, I was sure you would approve of it. I was convinced you'd like Alex. If the good professor only knew how much Emma approved of and liked Alex. He may find out when Mystery Theater continues with Act 2.

0: I suppose it's the story of the world. True genius is often overlooked and must labor in obscurity, while sham and fraud receive the awards of the genuine article. However, as they say, virtue is its own reward, and it's usually enough for the truly virtuous. For Professor Spaulding, enough is as good as a feast. He has his work, he has his wife, he has his home, and he even has his disciple. Can the true man of learning ask for more?
1: That's him, my lady! Over there!
2: Seize him! Seize him! No! No! No, pity me! Pity me, my lady!
3: Pity! What has pity to do with the line of succession?
2: Please, my lady, please!
3: Out! Swords! Kill him!
2: No! No!
3: Kill him! Kill him! Kill him! Kill
4: him! Emma! Emma! My dear, wake up.
5: Kill? What? Oh, what do you want?
4: Wake up.
5: What? What do you want? What's the matter?
4: You were having a nightmare.
5: I was. Oh, yes, I must have. Oh, it was so real.
4: I know.
5: You know.
4: Until you became disturbed, it was... Oh, it must have been a splendid dream. I could hear what you were saying.
5: What? What was I saying?
4: Well, you seem to be a famous namesake of yours, Emma of Normandy, who married first King Ethelred and then King Canute.
5: Yes. Yes, that was the dream.
4: Well, now, what could possibly cause you to have such a dream?
5: Fred, how long is Alex going to stay with us?
4: Well, I don't know. Why?
5: Because I don't think it's a good idea.
4: Well, I thought you liked Alex.
5: I do.
4: A young person about the house seems to make things more cheerful.
5: A young person? It isn't as if we were ready for our social security.
4: Well, we're matured, settled.
5: Fred, how long do you want him to stay?
4: Well, he practically pays his way. He makes himself useful about the house. He fixes things.
5: Fred, please. I would rather that he left us.
4: Why? What objection can you make against him?
5: Alex, I don't think coming to a place like this is such a good idea.
6: Why not?
5: Well, really, we shouldn't be seen together. Huh.
6: Who's going to see us? When is the last time you went out dancing?
5: I don't remember.
6: When is the last time you had any fun?
5: I can't remember. Alex, I want to tell you something.
6: You want me to leave the house?
5: How did you know?
6: Because you're being Emma. Queen Emma.
5: Oh, please, Alex.
6: Don't you see how your life runs parallel? She was also married to a Fred Spaulding, except his name was Ethelred. Ethelred the Unready.
5: Oh, that's nonsense.
6: Why?
5: Well, how can it be anything else?
6: His world fell apart, but not hers. She knew what to do. She prepared for the future. And so, when her husband died, providentially, they say she may have had a hand in it.
5: Why are we talking about this?
6: Is it painful? People don't die.
5: Oh, now I know you're crazy.
6: The outer shell, the hull, the husk, that wears out. But what's inside can never be destroyed.
5: Please, please take me home.
6: The genius of a Da Vinci, a Beethoven, the evil of a de Medici, what happens to it? It goes on living. It finds itself another shell, another husk, another covering, another temporary shelter.
5: Well, you can't prove that.
6: Do I have to? Doesn't it make sense? You could have been Emma. Emma of Normandy.
5: I am not the kind of woman who leaves her husband.
6: Even if you're unhappy.
5: I'm more than just unhappy. I'm frustrated and I'm bitter and I... Oh, what's the difference? I made a vow.
6: So did Emma of Normandy.
5: If I hear one more word about Emma of Normandy, I'll walk out of this place.
6: All I'm asking is...
5: Just look. Look around you. Look at all these really attractive girls. Some of them are half my age. Look at how they're looking at you so boldly and invitingly. Why do you want me?
6: Oh, I know your problem. You're afraid this is just a lark for me. And when it's over, I'll walk out on you.
5: Well, won't you?
6: No, I couldn't. Because after Fred is gone, I'll need you more than ever.
5: Why do you keep saying, after he's gone?
6: Because he has to go.

0: Captain King Ethelred, I demand the surrender of the castle and the abdication of the throne.
1: Well, give him your answer. Hurl down heavy boulders. Pour boiling pitch from the battlements.
2: Emma, be silent.
1: I will not be silent while this bloodthirsty Viking pirate...
2: Emma...
1: That's what he is. That's all he is. He will not take away my kingdom.
2: You forget. I am the king.
1: Then act like a king.
2: As for what am I to do?
1: Do? Mount your horse. Lead your troops through the gate in counterattack. Be the king. Attack. Yes, what?
2: I shall have to consult with my counselors.
1: And meanwhile, we shall lose the kingdom.
2: No, no, we shall consult and discuss and hold a parley.
0: What is your answer, Saxon King?
1: Let your sword answer him. Let your sword find his heart's blood.
2: Emma, I must listen to my counselors.
1: Your counselors? Ignorant, half-witted, traitorous.
2: Now, Emma, really, you have said too much.
0: What is your answer? We shall storm the gate.
3: We answer death.
2: But, my dear Emma, one simply does not make a sharp 180-degree turn and just change the direction of one's life.
1: Well, one does, if one's life depends on it.
2: Emma, my dear, I think you put some salt into the soup.
1: Oh, Fred, we have to break out of here. This house...
2: But this house is our home. It's our castle.
1: Don't say castle.
2: But we simply cannot pick up and leave.
1: Why not?
2: Well, for one thing, I would have to consult with some people.
1: Consult? Why? Whose business is it but ours? And I want you to stop teaching.
2: Stop teaching? How could I do that?
1: It's very simple. Just resign. I'll type the letter for you.
2: And what would I do to earn a living?
1: You could write.
2: About what?
1: About the things you know. Things no one else does.
2: Those are dangerous things.
1: Good. Then the whole world will want to read them.
2: What I know, in the hands of an unscrupulous man, could... Well, he could own the world.
1: How?
2: He could simply say, obey me, or you will cease to exist.
1: Then why don't you say it?
2: Because I can't.
1: Why can't you?
2: Because... Oh, I can't even explain it.
1: Try.
2: No, don't you see? A man isn't just what he knows. What he knows is a part, a dynamic part of everything that combines to make his personality. This knowledge is only a part of me. There's the rest of me. And what I am... prevents me from being ruthless.
1: Well, I can do it for you, Fred. Oh, Fred, aren't you sick of being nobody?
2: Well, I don't feel that I'm nobody.
1: Well, you're a character at the college. Oh, sure, there's old Fred Sparling. Old? You're hardly 45. Harmless old Fred. Teaches our seminars, way up in the clouds there. All that theoretical stuff has no practical application.
2: Now, Emma, you're beginning to secrete adrenaline.
1: I know that, Fred.
2: Too much.
1: What do you expect? You have to secrete enough for two. Yours never flows. Your heartbeat, your pulse, your respiration. Oh, damn it, Fred. Those are the vital signs of life. Don't you ever get mad.
2: No. I see no point to anger.
1: Well, maybe this will make you mad. Your star pupil, Alex.
2: Ah, brilliant lad. He's more than my star pupil. He's my disciple.
1: So much the worse. Alex, his life depends on your generosity. Without you, his education would be finished.
2: Now, please, Emma, one doesn't flaunt charity.
1: Without you, he wouldn't have a place to sleep.
2: We are commanded by a higher power than ourselves to share what we have. It's our duty to share.
1: Is it?
2: Of course.
1: Everything?
2: Yes, Emma. We must share everything we have.
1: Even our wives.
2: What? What did you say?
1: I want to know if a man is required to share his wife.
2: Darling, what does this have to do with
1: everything?
2: Alex?
1: From the charitable goodness of your heart, you have given Alex a place to sleep, and from the moment he crossed your threshold, he has been trying to sleep with me. Now, Fred, what do you say to that?
4: There are an infinite number of replies that a man can make when his wife says what we just heard Emma say. I'll kill him, he could say. Or, I congratulate him. He could also say, well, that's gratitude. Or he could say, you must admit my friend has excellent taste. Who knows? We all will when Mystery Theater returns shortly with Act 3.

0: While certain primitive tribes consider women as communal property, and the greatest honor you can show a man is to accept his wife, this custom is not true about all society, or at least, we don't think so. Therefore, when Emma suggested to Fred that Alex was attempting to create what the French, who always have a charming name for these things, call a ménage à trois, Fred's first reaction was...
1: Emma, my dear, I was aware of it.
2: You were? You knew?
1: Well, I'm a scientist. And what, after all, is science with observation? Observation and deduction.
2: And you can just sit there and eat your soup.
1: Well, why not? It's delicious soup.
2: Alex is trying to get me to betray you.
1: That's a charming, old-fashioned term.
2: Oh, I can't believe we're having this conversation.
1: Why?
2: Because you're incredible.
1: Would you feel better if I commanded Alex to leave the house?
2: Well, you should do something.
1: No. You should do something.
2: Me?
1: You should either discourage him or...
2: Or what?
1: Well, my dear, you lead him on.
2: That's a lie.
1: If you want him, does it matter where you have him? Here or somewhere else?
2: I want to do something about us. You keep telling me you can be the most powerful man in the world. Well, then how can I be satisfied just to be a dowdy, do-nothing, stay-at-home drudge?
1: Emma, let me tell you that scientists labor in the darkness. Now and then, fate, providence, a higher power, gives us a sudden, searing flash of insight. For a brief, awful moment, the curtain is drawn and the brilliant light of knowledge is burned into the soul. Perhaps it was a joke.
2: A joke?
1: A celestial joke, to make that revelation to me. Perhaps it was known that I couldn't use it.
3: You look beautiful tonight.
2: Keep saying it. You'll convince me.
3: You know what a woman needs to make her beautiful? She has to be secure in the knowledge that a man loves her.
2: I always knew that Fred loved me.
3: He doesn't count. I said a man.
2: I know what you're saying. And I know what you mean. And I believe you.
3: You sure it isn't the wine talking?
2: It's me talking. Emma Sparling, formerly Emma of Normandy.
3: Ah, do you really believe you were Emma of Normandy?
2: You were the one who convinced me of it originally. But does it matter if it's true or not? I feel like Emma of Normandy.
3: Then you know what we have to do with Fred.
2: Leave him. Break out of here.
3: That's right. We can go anywhere in the world. Anywhere you say.
2: Wonderful. Now could I ask a question? Money. What do we do for money?
3: Like the pirates of old, we will demand tribute. Pay or be destroyed.
2: Now how can that be arranged?
3: Fred can do that for us.
2: Fred?
3: That part of Fred that knows how to do it.
2: Listen, Fred told me...
3: I know what Fred told you. I know Fred's problem. His moral, his ethical, his personal problem. He refuses to use the knowledge that would give him one favor I seek, but I can't.
2: How? How will you get it? Is it in a formula or something like that?
3: Oh, no. No, it's nothing like that. It exists in his consciousness.
2: I don't follow.
3: It's his talent, Emma. His personality. I mean, to take those from him.
2: I'm not hearing you right.
3: Why? We can transplant a heart from one body to another. A kidney, other organs. Why not a talent transplant?
2: But talent is...
3: Is what? It's a quality. People have it. It exists. It can be removed.
2: How do you know?
3: Fred told me. Fred showed me.
2: He showed you?
3: Yes, in the lab, on animals.
2: Oh, I don't believe it.
3: Listen, we have made vicious dogs out of calm dogs, smart dogs out of stupid dogs, and the other way around.
2: But that's unbelievable.
3: The mentality, the personality, he knows how to isolate those forces and transplant them.
2: How? By surgery? How could you ever perform an operation?
3: It's psychic surgery.
2: I don't believe it. What will happen to Fred after you?
3: He'll be dead.
2: But that's murder.
3: That's freedom. Freedom for you and me. He's a fool. He has unbelievable powers. This psychic surgery is the least of them. He could rule the world. He has scruples. I have no scruples. Now, what do you say?
2: I say, when? More coffee, darling?
1: Oh, yes, I think so. I don't understand why I should feel so drowsy. Maybe it'll wake me up.
2: Here you are, Fred.
1: I have some papers I really should go over this evening. Alex?
3: Yes, Professor?
1: We really should check the results of those experiments.
3: If you're feeling up to it.
1: No, I'll be perfectly all right as soon as I finish this coffee. And,
2: he's out.
3: Yes, but a bit too deeply. He put too much of that.
2: What should we do?
3: It's all right. He'll come around. We only need him to be semi-conscious.
2: How are you going to...
3: Hand me those needles. Right. No. One at a time.
2: Mm.
3: All right. Now, cut away his sleeve.
2: Yes.
3: Yeah. All right. Careful. Good. Now, swab his arm with the alcohol. And let me just plunge home the... There.
2: Alex, I'm frightened.
3: Well, please, it's too late now. Hand me the needle on the other end of that wire.
2: Is it like a blood transfusion?
3: No. How can it be a blood transfusion? It's not a tube, it's a wire. Here, swab my arm with alcohol. Yes. And hand me the needle.
2: Be careful.

0: Fred will be dead afterwards. Won't the police...
1: Don't worry, the doctor will see only natural causes. Heart failure, shock, no way to prove murder. Now, get that little box that I hid on the shelf, quickly.
2: Emma.
0: Oh.
2: Emma.
0: He's coming, too.
1: Don't worry about it. When this is over, I'll be unconscious. If you remember what you have to do...
2: Emma.
0: He's waking up.
1: No. He's just coming around to where I want him. What do you have to do afterward?
0: I have to remove the needles and take the box, everything we used, and hide them in the attic.
1: Yes.
0: Yes, then I call the doctor, because both of you will be unconscious.
1: You will tell the doctor that we collapsed.
0: Yes, that's right.
1: And that's all you'll do, until I become conscious again.
0: Yes. Now, how long will that take?
1: A day, 2 days.
2: Alex.
0: Oh.
2: Alex, what are you doing?
1: I think you know, Fred.
2: No, don't. No, Alex.
1: Turn up the volume, Emma.
0: What?
1: The middle knob on the box. The middle knob, that one.
0: Yes.
1: Turn it up.
2: Emma, don't.
1: Turn it.
2: It won't do you any good, Alex. Don't kill me. Emma.
0: Alex, maybe...
1: It's too late. Too late.
2: You have done it for nothing. For nothing.
1: Higher, Emma. Higher.
0: Alex, I'm frightened.
2: Oh, for nothing. You're killing me for nothing.
1: It's working. Already I feel something. I see something. I know something. Oh, good Lord. What I see. What I know.
2: Nothing. It's for nothing.
1: You knew this, and you didn't use it. I'll rule the world.
2: No.
0: Is he dead?
1: Emma, we own the world. I can make matter disintegrate before your eyes. I can make it happen just by thinking. No one can stop me. We will rule, Emma, the way we once did. But this time, forever!

0: Alex. Alex, darling. You're coming out of it. Alex, speak to me.
1: Oh, Emma. Emma.
0: Your voice. It's so different, yet so familiar.
1: Well, is everything all right?
0: Oh, yes, darling, yes. The doctor came after you fell unconscious.
1: Yes?
0: Yes, and I did everything you told me. I hid the apparatus, and I said that you two had just collapsed at the table. And the doctor and the police had a fine time with all that.
1: Emma.
0: But it's over now. And no one suspects. We did it, my darling. We did it. And now, let's live.
1: Emma.
0: Here, I brought you a cup of coffee.
1: Oh.
0: Come on, drink it. You'll feel better. And then I'll prepare you some dinner.
1: Thank you, dear. Thank you.
0: What is it?
1: Oh, sugar. You put sugar in this. You know I can't tolerate sugar.
0: Alex.
1: I mean, how many years have you cooked for me, dear? No sugar, no spices. I have a very delicate metabolism.
0: Alex, what are you saying?
1: Oh, I must get up. I must get to the laboratory.
0: Oh. No, we're leaving. We're going to be rich.
1: What are you saying, my dear? Whatever gave you such...
0: You're not Alex.
1: Well, of course I'm Alex.
0: But you're talking like Fred.
1: Well, I must talk like Fred and think like Fred and act like Fred.
0: But you said if you transplanted his talent...
1: Well, yes, I have his talent, but I also have his personality. You see, I am Fred.
0: Oh, no, no.
1: We'll be happy here, Emma, very happy with our work, our home. What more could we ask, Emma?
0: You call yourself a king. A king.
1: What are you saying?
0: You are a fool and a coward.
1: Emma.
0: I never want to see you again. I'm going to him. Let go of me.
1: No, Emma, no. I must take you to a doctor.
0: I want the pirate. The Viking pirate. We could rule the world.

0: Yes, dear, I understand. Now, I'll take you to the doctor and you'll feel better.
1: Help me find my Viking pirate.
0: Yes, dear.
1: Of course
0: I'll help you.
2: I'll be back shortly with a final thought.

A poet says, inside us all, faintly echo the softest notes of a forgotten melody. Where did we once hear it, and when did we sing it? Sometimes, in the absence of loneliness, the darkest night, there is a whisper. Is it a vagrant breeze, or someone calling out, reaching out from the bottomless well of the past, and saying, remember me? Once I was you. But perhaps things are best left the way they are. Perhaps there are things best not remembered. Our cast included Mercedes McCambridge, William Redfield, and Robert Dryden. Associate Director, Marlon Swing. 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
1: Real talent is defined by what people can do, not where they learn to do it. 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
13: Come in. Welcome. Welcome to Mystery Theater. I am Hyman Brown. A man may rid himself of a wife, a house, and all his possessions, and flee to the farthest corner of the earth, or even today to the moon, but there remains one tie he cannot sever as long as he lives. His memories. But how far back can he remember? Childhood? Birth? Or do the ties of memory stretch over a span of years and reach into other places? and other times.
14: I need you, John. I need your love. I have always needed you.
15: You have me, Ilsa. I'm yours.
14: Then you remember, John. You remember the old life. And you will return and live that life with me. The only real life, my darling.
15: You and I and this life are enough for me.
14: John, darling. The past, present, and future are all one. Look into my eyes. Look deep to find my love and your soul.
13: Our mystery drama, The Velvet Claws, was written especially for the Mystery Theater by Murray Burnett and stars Gordon Gould. I'll be back shortly with Act One.

0: Man has always sought his heaven on earth. Each of us secretly dreams of some faraway place where we could live out our lives in quiet contentment, free from the troubles and cares of everyday living. But have you ever thought about what you'd do if you really found such a place? Let me tell you the story of a man who did find such a place and who went from this Shangri-La directly to a psychiatrist.
1: Dr. Hazard, maybe you can help me find some explanation of what happened to me in that damnable town. There must be some reason why I felt the way I did and why I saw what I swear I saw.
2: You'll make it easier for both of us if you started at the beginning.
1: I'll have to start with the train. The train that took me to the town. It was the hottest day of the year. Without air conditioning, that second-class compartment was like an inferno.
2: Why were you on the train?
1: Returning to Paris and Orly Airport. The last leg of my European vacation.
2: And it was hot.
1: Sweltering. Which was a sensible reason for me to get out of my stifling compartment and walk along the platform. It was then that the idea struck me. It was so extraordinary that I myself was surprised.
2: And that idea was?
1: Not to get back on the train, but to stay over where we had stopped and take a different train the next day, when it might possibly be cooler and less crowded.
2: Now, you'll forgive me if I don't see anything unusual about that.
1: Oh, you don't know me, Dr. Hazard. My life for 41 years has run on tracks, just like that train. I get up at the same time every morning, eat the same breakfast that my sister cooks for me, catch the same train to the same office, and get home at the same time. I'm an accountant, and I always take my one-month vacation in the same place. So when I suddenly decided not to get back on the train, I was surprised at myself.
2: Go on.
1: Well, particularly because the train was about to start. I ran alongside the train to the window of the compartment where I saw the man with whom I had shared the compartment. I shouted to him in my bad French to please hand me my valise. To my dying day, I'll never forget the look he gave me. Half warning, half revulsion. But he handed me my bag and shouted a long sentence. I only got the last part, but I'm sure that he was warning me. I remember the last words, which were, "À cause du sommeil et à cause des chats."
2: À cause du sommeil et à cause des chats.
1: That's it exactly. I think it means because of sleep and because of the cats. I got the strangest feeling that he was trying to tell me not to remain in the town. I'm sorry, but I can't make it any clearer than that.
2: Well, that'll do. Go on.
1: Now, outside the station, I saw it was a very small town. And as I looked around, a taxi cab pulled up.
3: Taxi?
1: Yes. Can you take me to a good hotel?
3: There is only one. The inn. They will make you very comfortable.
1: It doesn't really matter. I'm only going to be here one night.
3: You might change your mind. Our little town has a way of growing on people.
1: Do you happen to know what time the train to Paris comes through here tomorrow?
3: Same time every day. 3:45.
1: Could I arrange with you to pick me up tomorrow in time to catch the 3:45?
3: Sure thing.
1: Good.
3: But if you happen to change your mind and want to stay a while, all you have to do is tell Madame Duchesne. She runs the inn.
1: You're quite a booster for this town.
3: So is everybody who lives here. Here we are, the inn.
1: What's that racket?
3: Just cats. People around here keep a lot of them.
1: Because of the cats, the man had said. Maybe it was those words, or perhaps the cats I'd heard, that fired my imagination, so that my first glimpse of Madame Duchesne, sitting in a chair near the desk, knitting, reminded me of a tremendous cat, a large, fat mouser. She looked up as I entered.
4: Do you have any other bags?
1: No, I'm only staying the night. Do you want me to pay in advance?
4: No, not sensible. You might decide to stay longer.
1: Whatever you say. Should I sign the register?
4: It is on the desk. I will get someone to take your bag up.
1: Well, that won't be necessary. What's this?
4: The register.
1: No. No, My name's down here. It's written here. John Latour. Dr. Hazard, my name was there. Written clearly and spelled correctly. I swear it, Doctor.
2: I believe you.
1: Well, can you explain it?
2: Well, how did Madame Duchesne explain it?
1: It was the strangest thing. Her voice was soft and running, and it seemed to me as if she were stroking me when she said soothingly,
4: "Gently, young man. It does the blood no good to get so excited in this heat."
1: But my name's written down here.
4: Of course it is. That train must have been like an oven, and you must have suffered in all this heat.
1: How did you know I came by the train?
4: How else would you have come?
1: But my name here in the register.
4: You will feel so much better after you have rested.
1: Are you telling me that I wrote my name in this register?
4: What does it matter?
1: Madame, I'm not suffering from the heat. And I'm not crazy. I never wrote my name in your register. And I intend to find out how my name got there.
4: And so you shall. After you have had some rest. Dinner is at 6:30. We are very early people here, and we cherish quiet nights.
1: Peaceful. That's the only word I can think of to describe the way I felt. I felt soothed and stroked like a cat.
2: Like a cat?
1: Yes. It's silly, but the warmth and stillness made me feel like purring.
2: And yet you experienced no feeling of alarm.
1: Not then. It's hard to remember feelings, Dr. Hazard, although they were very strong at the time.
2: I was about to propose an experiment. Have you ever been hypnotized?
1: No.
2: Do you have any objections if I try to put you under?
1: I don't think so. But is this part of your usual procedure?
2: I have used hypnosis where I thought it might help. Can you hear me, John?
1: I hear you.
2: It's your first day at the inn. You're in your room. How do you feel?
1: Peaceful. Quiet. Everything's velvetized.
2: Velvetized?
1: Smooth and furry. Like the room is fur-lined.
2: And you're going down to dinner?
1: Not yet. First, I want to take a walk in the town. It's just after sunset, and dusk is covering the quiet, peaceful streets.
2: Are there any people?
1: Oh, yes. Men and women all busy and paying no attention to me. No. No, that's wrong. They're watching me. Closely. Very closely. Ignoring me is all a sham, a pretense. They're watching me.
2: You discover this right away?
1: No. Not right away. Not till after I sit down.
2: Where? Where did you sit?
1: On top of the wall of the old fortifications. I can see down into the valley. Almost the whole town lies below me in the last of the sun. And there's music. The music is strangely beautiful. It has a definitely feline quality. Now and again, I even hear the plaintive meow of a cat. But somehow, it belongs. Suddenly, the music stops. I'm hungry, and I remember Madame Duchesne telling me that dinner was at 6:30. I feel it's important to please her. I don't know why, but I do. And I start back to the inn.
2: Hurrying back?
1: Oh, no. No one ever hurries. I stroll back. And my eye is caught by a small porcelain figure of a girl in a shop window. The porcelain figure of the young girl in the window. How much is it?
5: I do not know exactly.
1: You don't know?
5: You see, monsieur, the price varies depending on the customer. You might be able to buy that figure at a ridiculous low price.
1: Oh, come off it. You already know I'm interested. You don't have to give me any phony sales pitch. How much is it?
5: Please. How How can you believe that I would play tradesman's games with you, monsieur? Oh, no. Never with you.
1: Look, I don't want to be late for dinner. How much?
5: 35 francs.
1: Well, that seems a bit high.
5: It is a beautiful porcelain. But seeing who you are, I might let it go for 25.
1: And just who do you think I am?
5: Excuse me, monsieur, but my cat is hungry.
1: Well, the cat can wait.
5: I am sorry, but we do spoil our cats here. So I will allow you to examine the little figure, and if you want it, just leave 25 francs or whatever. The price is not important.
1: And he disappeared into the back of the shop. All at once, I was afraid. Afraid of the quiet, dark shop. Afraid of the porcelain figure in my hand. It's so quiet, and yet I sense with every fiber of my being that there's activity. Intense activity going on around me. I can't hear it, and I can't see it, but it's there, and it's sinister and dark and disturbing.
2: John! John Latour!
1: Oh, Dr. Hazard. I was under, wasn't I? Did you learn anything?
2: Something was beginning to disturb you. I didn't like what was happening, so I brought you back.
1: I don't remember anything.
2: You were in a shop looking at a statuette of a girl.
1: Oh, yes. Yes. That crazy old man mistook me for someone else.
2: Did you ever find out who he thought you were?
1: Not then. I went back to the inn, had a good dinner, went to bed. And the next day, I was out in the courtyard waiting for the taxi driver to pick me up. I kept getting more and more nervous as the time passed and he didn't arrive. Madame Duchesne kept assuring me he'd be there in time for me to catch my train. I remember my relief when I heard the car coming. Why are you so late?
3: Up right in, monsieur. I will have you at the station in no time.
1: Didn't you cut a little fine?
3: Nothing to worry about. You will be waiting on the platform when the train pulls in. Although I must admit I am surprised. I thought you would decide to stay over.
1: I know you did. I told you I wouldn't.
3: So you did. So you did.
1: What's wrong?
3: Nothing. Just the engine acting up. I will take a look under the hood and have her running in a moment.
1: You sure you have enough gas?
3: I had a full tank this morning. There is no need for you to get out, sir. I can fix it.
1: There's the train. Get my bag.
3: Not too much use in that. You could never make it walking.
1: Well, can't you fix it?
3: I am afraid not. It looks like my battery is gone.
1: You mean I'm going to miss the train?
3: Today's train. There will be another one tomorrow.
1: But I wanted to...
3: Why don't you walk back to the inn and stay over one more night? I will bring your bag after I get this thing moving.
0: Missing a train is always an unsettling experience. But when that missed connection forces you to return to a town seemingly possessing a secret life, where the townspeople seem intent in spinning some soft, invisible web to catch and hold you, then the simple fact that you've missed your train takes on overtones of terror. Mystery Theater will be back in a moment with Act Two.

0: When asked the question, how was your vacation, many of us give the standard answer, great, all I need now to recover is another vacation. However, in our story, when John Latour returned from his vacation, he felt he needed a psychiatrist, and not just an ordinary run-of-the-mill doctor, but a specialist in the extraordinary, a man Latour hoped would be able to find a semblance of sanity in the strange and sinister events that befell him in the tiny French town of Rouen.
1: Dr. Hazard, it's difficult sitting here to do justice to the emotions that tore at me as I walked back to the inn after missing the train. A mixture of rage, curiosity, and surprisingly, relief.
2: Can you tell me which was the strongest?
1: No, I can't.
2: Well, now let's try to sort them out. You were angry because you thought you'd been tricked into missing the train.
1: I didn't think, I knew. That taxi driver's battery was fine. He deliberately...
2: All right. We'll assume that was so. Now, why curiosity?
1: Everyone seemed to know me. Why? Who did they think I was? I felt very strongly that I had to do something. Had to make a decision.
2: And last, you mentioned relief.
1: Yes. In a strange way, I was happy to be going back to the inn. But I didn't go directly. I don't know why, but I decided to go back to the shop where I'd seen the porcelain figure I liked.
3: Oh, monsieur, welcome back.
1: I'll take the statuette now. I've decided to buy it.
3: Oh, I am so sorry. It is sold. Perhaps there is something else.
1: I don't believe you.
3: Monsieur does not mean that. Monsieur knows that I would never lie to him.
1: Why not? Well, don't just shrug your shoulders. I asked you a question. What's so special about me?
3: Monsieur should know that there are others who can answer that question better than I.
1: Who?
3: For one, the King of Cats.
1: The King of Cats? Are you kidding?
3: Or the Queen, monsieur. The Queen.
1: When I returned to the inn and passed Madame Duchesne's knitting placidly in the courtyard, I had the strangest feeling that this big woman might leap upon me when my back was turned and with a single blow break my neck as if I were a mouse. At any rate, nothing happened. And as it was growing dark, I went up to my room to wash before dinner. There were no lights in the hall to my room. There was a sharp turn just before my door. And as I put out my hand to feel my way, my fingers touched something that moved.
2: Terrifying?
1: Strangely enough, no. What I touched was soft and warm, indescribably fragrant, and about the height of my shoulder. It reminded me somehow of a furry, sweet-smelling kitten. But I knew it wasn't, because I heard the rustle of skirts and then footsteps as whatever it was slipped past me and was gone.
2: And then you realized it was a woman.
1: A girl. And, Doctor, I felt... I can't tell you how or why, but I felt she had kissed me. Kissed me full on the lips. And I liked it.
2: There's nothing strange about that reaction.
1: For me, Doctor, I'm 41 years old, and as you know, a bachelor, living a very ordered existence. Believe me when I tell you that that kiss, if it was a kiss, set my veins on fire. But that was nothing compared to what happened when I went down to dinner.
4: Monsieur, allow me to introduce myself. I'm Ilse, Madame Duchesne's daughter. I hope you are enjoying your stay with us.
1: You can hardly call it a stay, mademoiselle. I've been here only one day, and I leave tomorrow.
4: Oh, but monsieur must not leave so soon. I promise monsieur will be well looked after.
1: You make me wish I could stay longer, but...
4: Oh, you must. There are so many things monsieur has not seen yet in our little town.
1: Isn't it strange? I have that feeling, too.
4: Oh, then it is settled. You will stay.
1: Why do I feel that not only you, but everyone else is interested in me?
5: Why do all of you find me so interesting?
4: Monsieur has only to look inside himself for the answer.
5: Don't think I haven't. But I'm still baffled.
4: Then I shall help you find the answer. Tomorrow. Look. From the top of this wall, you can see the whole town. Oh, is it not beautiful?
5: You're beautiful.
4: Oh, thank you. Look, you see that old, old house there?
5: Yes, it seems abandoned.
4: It is. That is where my family lived many years ago.
5: Oh, and that big, aristocratic-looking mansion. Who lives there?
4: Oh, no one now. But that was my mother's house, also years ago.
5: What happened to make your mother decide to abandon a great house like that?
4: Oh, this wasn't always the quiet little town you see now. It was full of tourists and townspeople. But it was the ignorance of the people that made it as you see it now.
5: Ignorance?
4: Mm. You see that large square over there to your right?
5: Yes.
4: That was where they burned the men and women the ignorant called witches.
5: Witches? There were witches here?
4: So many people believed years ago. And after they burned many good people, the town died with them.
5: And now it is peaceful, quiet.
4: Precisely. And there are many of us who think perhaps it is better this way. My mother enjoys running the inn.
5: And you?
4: Oh, I adore it. After all, how else would I have met you?
5: Well, that's smoke from the burning leaves.
4: Smoke?
5: Over there. See? Watch and you'll see some flames now and then.
4: Oh, no.
5: Maybe if we got closer, we could smell it. No, it's one of the most delightful scents in the world.
4: No, run. Come quickly. Run.
5: What's the matter?
4: No, hurry. We must run.
5: Ilsa, wait a minute. My ankle.
4: Can you get up? Can you walk at all?
5: I don't know. It's twisted pretty badly.
4: We must get you back to your room.
2: And, of course, you believe that the injury to your ankle was no accident.
5: What do you think, Doctor?
2: Did the charming Mademoiselle Ilse nurse you as she promised?
5: I don't know whether you could call it nursing, but she kept me ceaselessly under observation. She was always there, always quiet, always restful, but everywhere at once. I was continually meeting the stare and laughter of her great eyes. She always made me conscious of her female presence.
2: Mm-hmm. How did you feel about it?
5: Delighted. And terrified.
2: Why terrified?
5: Because she seemed to sum up in herself all the strange, hidden forces that operated so mysteriously in the town. She had those marvelous, graceful, feline movements, going smoothly, silently to and fro. Then my ankle was healed enough for me to get around.
4: Oh, but it is wonderful. You are well, and you walk again.
5: Almost. Let's say I can hobble around.
4: Enough, perhaps, to come down to the dining room?
5: Would you be very angry if I told you that I could have gone to the dining room yesterday?
4: Oh, why should that make me angry?
5: Because I made you bring my meals here to my room.
4: That does not make me angry, but happy.
5: Because you enjoy waiting on me?
4: Only partly. It is more because you have not mentioned leaving, even though you are well enough to walk. Admit that you find it difficult to leave here.
5: I'll admit that and more. I'm finding it difficult because you are my nurse.
4: And you also like our little town, no?
5: I'm enchanted with it. And enchanted with you.
4: I am happy you have decided to stay.
5: You're going too fast. I didn't say I'd stay.
4: Oh. You still have not come to a decision?
5: Well, it's not easy to decide. If you're asking what I think you're asking.
4: Which is?
5: Not just to stay for a while, but to stay permanently.
4: And that is difficult?
5: Surely you ought to understand that you're asking me.
4: Then we must all try together to help you come to a decision. The right decision.
0: We can't always choose our enemies, but we do have the choice when it comes to our friends. I can almost hear someone quip, "You make a girl like Ilse your friend, you don't need any enemies." But who is Ilse, and what is she? An enemy of John Latour, or is she to be his salvation? Mystery Theater will return with the answer and Act 3 in a moment.

0: The hero of today's story, John Latour, fell in love with a strange, beguiling French girl in a small French town he never even heard of. The trouble with John Latour was, at the same time that he loved, he feared. And yet, he didn't know what it was that made him afraid. He hoped to find an answer from psychiatrist Dr. Kenneth Hazard.
1: And now I come to that afternoon, Doctor. The afternoon when, for the first time, Ilse gave me a glimpse of the dark and secret life of the people of Rouen.
2: Yes?
1: I think you're going to find what I'm going to say incredible.
2: Well, why don't you try me?
1: We were walking again along the ruined ramparts. We stopped. I don't remember why. But I remember leaning across the ramparts with Ilse close beside me. Ilse, you don't know how much these past few days have meant to me, how much you mean to me. I look at you, and it's as if my eyes were open for the first time. You're the most beautiful thing I've ever seen.
3: You do like me, then?
1: You know I do.
3: If you like me, you must also like what I do and what I belong to.
1: Belong to?
3: You must take part in our real life. You will come back to us.
1: Come back?
3: The past, present, and future are all one, John.
1: What is this real life you speak of?
3: The old life of long ago. The life to which you too once belonged, and to which you still belong.
1: Why do your words make me think of death?
3: Not death, my love, but the past.
1: This old life, what was it?
3: Our life. The life we led once before and will again. The life you came back to and do not wish to leave.
1: But I did want to leave. I tried to go, you know that.
3: I know, but I have the spell to hold you. The spell of old love. I can make you live with the old life with me, because the force of the ancient tie between us is irresistible. I mean to have you, for you love me and are utterly at my mercy.
1: Ilse, this is nonsense. I came to this town wholly by chance.
3: No, you came because I called you. I have called to you for years, and you came with the whole force of the past behind you. You had to come, for I own you and I claim you.
1: No one owns anyone else.
3: Come close and look into my eyes. Look deep, my love, for the truth lies in my eyes. Tell me what you see.
1: I see forests and mountains and caves. And I see you. I see you wonderfully clear. You have leaves in your hair, and you are dressed in rags, but still beautiful. Oh, how beautiful.
3: Go on. Keep looking.
1: I see flames and smoke. You're dancing. Dancing before some altar. And there's a figure on the altar. There are others. They're dancing too. And all looking at you with hotly desirous eyes. But you're only looking at the man you're dancing with.
3: And who is that man?
1: It's me. I'm dancing with you. I'm your partner.
3: And now you have seen me and us together. Now you have seen the past, and you understand everything.
1: No, I don't understand.
3: In the life you saw in my eyes, I am a princess.
1: A princess?
3: And my mother is a queen. And now you may kiss your princess. You have not forgotten how to kiss. I will show you I, too, have not forgotten.
1: I knew I had to escape. I ran back to the inn, hoping to reach my room unobserved. But the hall wasn't empty. A large, dark thing lay against the wall to my left. When it moved, I thought it was a cat. But then it rose straight up before me, and I saw it was Ilse's mother.
3: Monsieur has decided then? Ah, that is well. I am content. Here, give me your hands.
1: My hands?
3: But of course, for the dance. We go this night to celebrate. Ilse! Ilse, come to us. Come quickly.
1: And suddenly, Ilse was there, and we joined hands, and we danced some steps that seemed oddly and horribly familiar to me. Ilse was dressed in rags, as I had seen her before. And then others were there, all dancing. And I heard voices crying, "To the Sabbath! To the Sabbath! On to the witch's Sabbath!" And suddenly, Ilse's mother shouted,
3: "It is time! It is time, and we must go!"
1: They released my hands, and I found myself alone in the hall.
2: Yes? Now you're alone in the hall of the inn. And what happened then?
1: Well, I decided to go to my room and lock myself in. I thought I would be safe there. After I'd locked the door, I went to the window and peered out, trying to see what was going on. All around me, the windows of the rooms I thought had been unoccupied were opening, and human forms were dropping from them into the courtyard. But once they were in the yard, they fell upon all fours, and in a split second, they changed into huge, silent cats.
2: Which amazed you.
1: No, that's just it. It was familiar to me. I remembered it all. I remembered that it had happened just like that hundreds of times before, and that I myself had been part of it. I knew that if I stayed, I was lost. I knew that with a dreadful certainty. So I unlocked my door and tiptoed downstairs. They had all gone.
2: Well, didn't you think it strange that they should have left you there alone?
1: Very. I couldn't believe I was forgotten. I moved as quickly as I could through the courtyard into the rampart wall. I couldn't resist climbing to the top, because I knew from there I would get a view of the surrounding countryside. And when I reached the top of the wall, I was transfixed by what I saw in the valley below. I saw countless moving forms drifting between the trees. And overhead, flying shapes in the sky.
2: And you knew what those shapes were.
1: The townspeople, flying on their way to the witch's Sabbath.
2: I see.
1: As I stood balanced on the top of the wall, a large animal darted swiftly across the open courtyard behind me, and then, with a flying leap, landed on top of the wall next to me. My heart gave a great leap, and I could feel it thudding against my chest. It was Ilse.
3: See, my love. See where they await us. The woods are alive. Already the great ones are there, and the dance will soon begin. The salve is here. Anoint yourself and come.
1: And my memory stirred with the pungent smell of the salve she'd smeared over her. A smell that was curiously attractive and revolting at the same time.
3: Transform! Transform! Rub well your skin, you fly. Come with me to the Sabbath. The terrible sacraments are prepared. The throne is occupied. Anoint and come. Ah, Satan is there. Satan has come. We will worship and dance till the moon dies and the world is forgotten. Here, let me anoint you.
1: Oh, it burns. Wait.
3: It is sweet fire, my love.
1: No, no. Let me think of it. It's been so long, so long.
3: No time. No time, my love. He waits. Come.
1: Suddenly, intuitively, I knew what I had to do. I had matches in my pocket, and I struck one and set fire to the leaves lying against the wall.
4: Ah!
1: I heard you, the scream as the flames licked upward.
3: Foolish luck. Do not think you can escape. Remember, you vowed to be mine forever, centuries ago. Mine, mine, mine.
1: I know I never returned to the inn, but how I got back to this country, I don't remember. All I know is that I'm here, and I'm frightened.
2: Of what?
1: Demons, Doctor. The demons Ilza unleashed in me. Can you help me fight them? Will you?
2: Before we can talk about fighting, we must understand exactly what it was that happened to you. Whether or not this wasn't just a vivid dream.
1: Dream? Look at this mark on my shoulder. Let me open my shirt so you can see it clearly.
2: Yes, I see a faint reddish mark.
1: Yeah, well, that's where Ilza rubbed me with the salve. That should prove it wasn't a dream.
2: Well, what do you think it was?
1: Well, that's why I came to you. It was no dream. Can you offer any other explanation?
2: Perhaps. Have you ever read any books about witchcraft in the Middle Ages?
1: Never.
2: Then there would be no way of your knowing that in the year 1700, the town where you stayed had been a sort of headquarters for all the sorcerers and alleged witches of the entire region. After trial and conviction, they were burned there by the score.
1: That's what Ilsa said.
2: Including two women, a mother and a daughter.
1: So Ilsa and her mother could have been...
2: Could have been what?
1: I don't know. How did you find all this out?
2: I've been doing a lot of research. I've discovered that the inn you stayed at was built upon the very spot where the funeral pyre stood. The pyres that burned the witches.
1: But how does this apply to me?
2: Well, one of two things is true. Either you're a man who's extremely sensitive to atmosphere and auras of places and people. And because of this sensitivity, you dream...
1: I told you it wasn't a dream!
2: Or, and this possibility is fascinating, you and Ilsa and her mother were somehow in that time long ago tangled up in the events that took place there.
1: Are you suggesting I'm a reincarnation of some 18th century warlock?
2: No. I'm not suggesting anything. You see, we have evidence that some people under hypnosis can recall events and people and conversations that took place centuries ago, and you may very well be one of those.
1: And how do we find out?
2: Well, I'm not sure. I'm not sure we can, but I'm interested enough to give it a try. I'm going to visit your little town and answer some questions of my own.
1: And what do I do?
2: I'll be back in a week. Meanwhile, you sit tight. And I urge you, on no account can you go back to Europe, because it could be dangerous.
3: Ah, yes. I remember Monsieur Latour. I trust he is well.
2: Oh, he's all right. How's your daughter?
3: Ilsa is well also, thank you. Did Monsieur Latour speak of her?
2: Oh, yes, he did. Madame, can you tell your impression of Monsieur Latour?
3: Most certainly. He seemed a very strange and absent-minded gentleman. And frankly, after his disappearance, I feared he had met with some kind of violence in the neighboring forest. Tell me, is he planning on returning next summer?
2: No, I don't think so. I doubt if he will ever come back.
3: And I think you are wrong, Dr. Hazard. I feel that he will return.
2: Dr. Hazard?
5: Hello, Doctor. This is John Latour. I know we had an appointment as soon as you got back, but I'm calling to cancel it.
2: Well, when do you want to make it?
5: I don't know. I owe you an apology, Doctor.
2: An apology? For what?
5: For wasting your time. I really believe that it was all just a bad dream. At any rate, I won't be able to make another appointment for a while because I'm calling from the airport. I'm off to Europe in half an hour. I'll drop you a line from the old inn at Roanne when I get there.
0: I'll be back shortly with a final thought. We've all had the experience of coming to a place and finding it strangely familiar. We try to dredge up memories which would help us recall the reasons for us to think we had been there. After this tale, maybe we'll be happy to let our memories remain cloudy and our subconscious happy. Our cast included Gordon Gould, Arnold Moss, Evie Juster, and Gilbert Mack. Associate Director, Marlon Sween. 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Until next time, then, pleasant dream.
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0: Come in. Welcome. Welcome to Mystery Theater. I am Hyman Brown. Have you ever dreamed of flying? Of course you have. Everyone has. It's as natural as thirst or hunger. Except when it's not you who is doing the flying by yourself, but are being carried by... But that's our story. Another gripping twist on a subject which refuses to die. The vampire.
19: I have come here, but I don't know why.
20: Because I love you, and I want you to love me. Give yourself to me.
19: How can I? You are a specter. You have no body, no being.
20: Give yourself to me.
19: I was no sooner in her arms than I felt myself lift.

0: Floating far above the ground, with her lips pressed to mine, kissed as I had never been kissed before.
1: Our mystery drama, Nightmare's Nest, was written especially for the Mystery Theater by Ian Martin and stars Gordon Gould. I'll be back shortly with Act One. Most of us, I imagine, accept the concept that certain things have been left out of our general makeup. We don't hit a golf ball like Tiger Woods or a tennis ball like Pete Sampras. We cannot play the piano or paint or develop the business acumen to become a millionaire. But most of us certainly expect that we will have equal emotions. How many of us could even imagine not being able to love someone, to be a person in whose personality that emotion has been completely left out? This is the story of such a man, John Findlay Masters.
2: I've never really felt incomplete. That is, I never had till... But that would be getting ahead of myself. What I mean is that I have never been unhappy, although I suppose I've not been very happy either, but content enough with my life, my dreams, my achievements, and my few avocations. As Father Dan McGovern liked to say of me...
3: Ah, you're the ultimate pragmatist, John, my boy. That's what keeps me coming by. I'll convert you yet.
2: What keeps you coming by is the sad delusion that someday, some way, you'll beat me at our weekly game of chess. Can I get you something to drink?
3: Oh, now that'd be nice. A little cherry would warm my heart if you'll join me.
2: By all means.
3: I wish I thought it could warm yours.
2: Dan, you'll never let go, will you? Why do I worry you so?
3: Because it's not natural to begin with. I mean, here you are, a man just turned 30, and you live like a hermit. You should be married with children.
2: Not my style.
3: At least you should have a woman who, I mean, someone to cherish and love and...
2: Father, and you, a man of the cloth? Are you advocating extramarital affairs?
3: Of course not. I'm less concerned with sex than with love.
2: Which only goes to prove what friendly antagonists we are. I am just the other way. One of the advantages of living in today's world. So let me put your mind to rest about that. And drink your sherry.
3: Somehow, it doesn't taste as good as I anticipated.
2: Well, that's a first-class sherry.
3: It isn't the wine that sours on me, it's you.
2: Why let it bother you?
3: Because I... Well, because I feel I stand in loco parentis to you. Your father, rest his soul, was a long-time friend.
2: You puzzle and worry about me, Dan. You find me hard to understand. It shouldn't be too difficult. My father, who gloated over my mental capacities, my precocity in mathematics particularly, the academic honors I won that fed his vanity because I was his son... The endless hours he chained me to a chessboard, teaching me the game till I became the master. Pride in me. Cold satisfaction. But never love. And, on the other hand, there was my mother.
3: Well, you can't say you didn't get it from her.
2: That was just the trouble. Too much. Like a dog that licks wildly at his master's face. Or all the girls who hung around after the football game. Or when we won the basketball championship.
3: Wait now, by the Holy Father. There's some hope for you yet. There is emotion, when sure I thought your soul was dead and buried.
2: Oh, don't be ridiculous, Father. I am a man of no emotions, because I don't need them, or believe in them, except as a destructive force. My motivations are scientific, in the realm of pure mathematics, sheerly practical. Come on, you finished your sherry. Let's get to the game.
3: No. A moment longer. No, I don't feel much like chess tonight.
2: Well, you'd better.
3: Why is that?
2: It may be your last chance. I'm giving up my apartment.

0: I'm going away.
1: Away where?
0: I found a perfect house. Isolated, remote, locked away from the world.
1: Oh, sure, the last place for you to go.
0: I need to be utterly alone. I'm coming near the verge of a breakthrough in pure mathematical theory that could upend the world.
1: Oh, dear God, would you listen to the man? Hasn't the world been upended enough already? Oh, John, John, I have a terrible premonition. 'Tis the worst thing you could possibly have done.
0: And so I came to live at Mayor's Nest, named for the man Mayor who built it. It should have been called Nightmare's Nest. But I had no idea of that, of course, that first afternoon, as Mrs. Denton took me on a tour of my new home.
2: I'm sorry, Mr. Masters, for the condition of the third floor. Most of the rooms here are small, old-fashioned servants' rooms with little light. And the others are storage, filled with old lumber. A lot of leftover trash that Mr. Mayor has instructed me to throw away. Family papers, old clothes, and the like.
0: What's that door at the end of the hall?
2: Why, that's Miss Stella's old playroom.
0: Is it large?
2: Oh, yes.
0: Well, let's have a look at it.
2: I mean, nothing's been done here. After she died, her things were all taken away, too.
0: It looks perfect for me. That big gable window overlooks the garden?
2: Yes, it does.
0: Is it fully wired here?
2: Oh, yes, it's heated electrically. Mr. Mayor had 220-volt current brought up.
0: Well, then it's perfect. I may want to put in a computer. Quite a view, too. I didn't get a chance to really look at the gardens. It's beginning to get a little dark. What's that sort of walled-in area beyond the trees there?
2: That's the maze, sir.
0: The what?
2: Mr. Mayor was a very rich man. He had strange fancies. He was visiting in London at Hampton Court, is it? Where Henry VIII lived?
0: That's right. Mm.
2: Well, there's a thing called the maze there. You know, a place...
0: A labyrinth of yew hedges full of dead ends till you find just the right path to the center.
2: That's right. Well, anyway, Mr. Mayor built one just like it for Miss Stella. For her and her friends to play in was the idea.
0: Fascinating. I'd like to go down and have a look at it.
2: Oh, it's getting a bit dark, sir. And besides, after... when the wall was built around the maze, the gate was padlocked, and I don't know where the key has gotten to.
0: Well, never mind. I can see it tomorrow. Let's go down to the second floor and decide on a bedroom suite for me. And then we can start thinking about dinner.
2: Very well, sir. Oh, Mr. Masters.
0: Yes?
2: I just hope you'll be very happy here.
0: I don't even ask that much. Content and undisturbed will suit me fine.
2: Good morning, Mr. Masters. You'll be ready for your breakfast?
0: Just juice and coffee, Mrs. Denton. I don't eat in the morning.
2: Oh, we have some lovely fresh eggs from the farm down the road.
0: No, thank you. You will find that I'm a creature of habit. Too late to change anything in my life.
2: Well, I heard you moving about, so I have the orange juice right here and the coffee nice and warm. Or would you prefer some other fruit juice?
0: No, this is fine. But speaking of hearing things, though...
2: You heard something in the night?
0: What? No, I slept like a top. Now, I was talking about the hall. There's an echo there.
2: Oh, well, it's the tiles, sir. See, there used to be a big, round rug there, but Mr. Mayor liked the tiles so much he had it taken up.
0: Well, let's get it put down again. The place is as cold as a grave and sounds like walking through a crypt. It's a pleasant day.
2: It's getting very chilly.
0: Nice dry chill. An invigorating day. And I need a good deal of air after last night.
2: For a bit, pardon, sir, You said you slept well.
0: I did, but heavily. I couldn't get any of the windows open in my room.
2: Oh, well, that's because the screens aren't in yet.
0: Well, still, if I hadn't gone to bed so late, I would have looked for you to ask you why on earth they are nailed shut.
2: Oh, it's just a precaution, sir. The trees grow so near the house that quite a bit of wildlife gets into the house unless the screens are up.
0: Well, then let's get them up. Is there some sort of handyman?
2: Oh, yes.
0: You know, I'm fascinated by the maze. Did you dig up the key for it?
2: Oh, no, no, not yet, sir.
0: Well, there's no great rush. You must tell me more about it at dinner or tomorrow. Because today I must get back to the house and get to work. But I would like to get some windows open.
2: It's cold this time of year. And the screens need painting. Now, if you could just wait a while...
0: Not too long. The house is as musty as a tomb. Let's get it opened up a little. What is it?
2: Oh, you left the front door ajar.
0: Oh, Mrs. Denton, don't worry. I realize there's an oil crisis, but a little extra strain on the supply...
2: It isn't that, Mr. Masters. Oh, we shouldn't ever leave anything open. There are things that can enter.
0: Things? Oh, you mean mosquitoes, flies, insects.
2: And there are other things.
0: Woodcocks, opossums, raccoons. We're that far out in the woods?
2: We're all alone here. Isolated, like.
0: Well, as long as it isn't bears or anything we can't handle.
2: What is it?
0: I don't know. A funny dead smell. Oh, we must get this house open and let some air in.
2: And what?
0: I thought it was oppression at first, but... Strange reaction. It's depression. Doesn't make sense on a day when it's so clear and the cloud cover's so high. I never felt like this in my life before.
2: How?
0: Well, heavy, listless. No, what's the word? I know. Something I've never totally felt in my life. Even at my parents' funerals. Sad. Just unbearably, inescapably sad.
2: Oh, Lord, help us. I knew as soon as I saw the door open. And the moment we got inside, she's back again. You let her back in.
3: The ultimate pragmatist, suddenly in the grip of an unbearable emotion, and for no practical reason, certainly no natural one. So, by the evidence, it must be supernatural. Who is the she who disturbs the peace of this strange, haunting house? Mystery Theater will be back shortly with Act Two.

0: In the dark and gloomy hall, the huge ornate staircase curving up behind his head like a giant question mark, John Masters, shaking off the depression that shrouds him, turns to the frightened, cringing little woman. Mrs. Denton leans against the heavy front door, whether for support or as if to bar its opening from the insistence of some outside force. It's hard to tell. Before he can speak, he has to take a deep breath to lift the crushing weight of nameless sorrow from his chest.
1: What she? Whom have I let back in?
2: Oh, I suppose you had to know sooner or later. I'll try to make it as short as possible.
1: Not in this echoing vault. Let's get away from sound and half-darkness. Here, the dining room will do. Now sit down, Mrs. Denton. You look as though you'd seen a ghost.
2: Thank you, sir. Oh, not seen. But I know she's here.
1: Who's here?
2: Oh, the poor lost little soul. Stella. Miss Mayer, that was.
1: Tell me what this is all about.
2: Oh, it goes back over 10 years. And she was such a lovely little thing, Stella. Just 17 and bright and gay. Chipper is a little bird, always laughing and full of fun. Until Rom Gaetano came to work for us. There were horses here then for riding, and he took care of them. And he drove Mr. Mayer in his car to and from the station. Oh, he was a handsome young man with black hair and white teeth and a dark gypsy skin. And it didn't take Stella very long to fall head over heels in love with him. And they would sneak away and meet in the middle of the maze. There's a little sort of Grecian temple there. There used to be a gazebo. And I was so worried, I hid myself away behind there one night after dinner.
3: Moshka troka e borodine sharlukan kesana.
4: What is that, what?
5: My darling, what do you expect from a gypsy? That's Romany.
4: What does it mean?
5: My heart and all my pulsing soul is yours, my only love.
4: Oh, how beautiful.
5: Yeah, if you go for that. Ah, Stella, baby, what difference is it how I say it? I'm crazy about you.
4: And you know I love you.
5: Well, you know I buy it, but will your old man?
4: I don't know.
5: Have you talked to him about us yet?
4: No.
5: What's the matter? Afraid he'll think I'm not good enough for his little chick?
4: I'll handle that.
6: I don't think so.
4: Oh.
6: All right, Stella, you can go. I heard enough on my way into the maze to know where we stand. I'll handle this from now on.
2: Crouched in my hiding place, I blame myself bitterly for not having been at the house so that I could have stopped this meeting. I could see, hear, how hurt my little Stella was, and I wanted to come out and help her. I knew how wrong this man was for her, but I also knew Stella. I knew how deeply she could be hurt and how easily broken, so I froze, helpless.
4: It doesn't matter what you do or say, Daddy. I love him. And if he wants me, I'll have him any way he wants me.
5: Sorry it had to be like this, sir.
6: I am sorry it had to be at all. How long has this been going on?
5: Oh, for some time, Mr. Mayor.
6: If you have in any way...
5: I may not be Ivy League, but so far I'm a gentleman. No sweat there.
6: You had better not. So help me God, I'll drag you in for statutory rape.
5: I wouldn't advise it, Mr. Mayor. You wouldn't have a case. But nudge me far enough...
6: I'll nudge you, all right. Straight out and keep on going. You're fired.
5: You're making a mistake, Mr. Mayor.
6: My mistake was in hiring you, never letting you get near my daughter. But from here on in, I'll make sure you don't have another chance.
5: You know I could tie you into a pretzel, old lava.
6: Try it and I'll put you in jail where you really belong.
5: On second thought, maybe I'll just lay a nice fat gypsy curse on you. That's what you really object to, isn't it? My race.
6: I don't give a damn about your race. Or your color. Or up to a certain point, your creed. Simply that I can recognize an all-good hands-out bum just as well as you can. I came up from nothing myself. Only I made my own way. I didn't climb over other people's backs to get there. Now get out and stay out.
2: I waited a long time before I left the maze. And by that time, they'd gone to the station. And I was left to comfort and try to calm down a frantic little girl who was mad with grief. Oh, I should have slept in her room that night. Her bedroom was the same as you have now, Mr. Masters. But I was fool enough not to. The rest of the story I had to piece together from fragments spoken in fever by Stella during her long last puzzling illness. Late that night, Rom came back. He climbed the big tree outside her window. If you look, there's a branch cut off now that used to stretch near enough to reach the sill.
4: Rom!
7: 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Help me in.
4: Wait here. Give me your hand.
7: Grab hold of the window frame.
4: Okay.
7: Don't let go just for a moment. And keep out of my way. I'm going to jump now. I'll close the window quick.
4: Are you all right, darling?
7: Fine.
4: Oh, did you come back to take me away?
7: Yes, but all in good time. Everyone asleep?
4: Oh, I think. Shall I get dressed?
7: Not yet. Now look, the safe downstairs. Your father still keep all that dough in it?
4: Well, yes. Well, there's nearly 10,000 there. I put away some for him this morning. Why?
7: You know the combination?
4: Well, of course, but...
7: Look, darling, let me hold you in my arms. And listen to me. If I'd gone away, if I hadn't jumped off that train when it slowed down for Traverse Crossing, I'd be gone out of your life, you know that?
4: Why?
7: Why? Because it's written in the stars. Or if you don't like my gypsy second sight, because by the time I ever made enough money to be able to afford you, old Moneybags Mayor would have talked you into marrying someone else.
4: No, Rom. I never, never would have.
7: Well, this way we're taking no chances. You're going down now to sneak open that safe for me and give me that dough.
4: You mean steal it?
7: Honey, when we're married, how much bread do you think your old man is going to sling around like confetti? This is a drop in the bucket, but it's enough for you and me to get started.
4: Oh. All right. But then I'm going with you.
7: You can't, baby. Not for another couple of months, till you're 18 and your own woman. I'm going to cut out with this steak, get myself set, send you my address. And as soon as you're 18, you come a-running to me and we get married. Once that happens, you know he won't touch us. Honey... It's the only way we can make it.
4: Oh, Rom, I don't know.
7: I thought you loved me.
4: I do. I do, but
7: okay, I... then. Prove it.
4: There. It's open.
7: Okay, honey. Now get on upstairs. You know nothing about this. Leave the rest to me.
4: Oh, I don't want to leave you.
7: Just for a little while. Trust me.
4: Oh, I'd put my life in your hands.
6: Who's there? Don't move till I get the light.
7: You kidding? Look out or I'll...
6: Oh, what? You damn... Goat. You killed me. You? I thought I'd seen the last of you.
7: It looks like that's what you bought.
4: Daddy, what happened? Oh, you killed him.
6: Oh, still, I was only protecting my house. I didn't know who he was.
7: I don't remember... You killed me, Drak Volbeinister and Dermot Stark the Vampire.
6: What?
7: An old gypsy curse on you. I will not die till I replace my soul and one of you become a Vagrom, Silphite Vagrom.
1: And this all happened 10 years ago?
2: It would have been 10 years, nearly 2 months ago. And Stella, by that time, was under psychiatric care. The poor child. She just went to pieces.
1: Do you think her father knew that he was shooting her... Well, that he knew who the man was?
2: I don't know. I know that Miss Stella thought he did. She never spoke to her father again. Oh, this house was a terrible place to live in. We were all smothering under a terrible... a blanket of grief and shock. Sometimes it was hard to breathe.
1: That feeling we... at least I had just now.
2: And she lay upstairs in the bed you slept in last night and just wasted away.
1: No, Mrs. Denton, that's silly. In this modern age, with all our medical know-how, nobody just wastes away. Life can be maintained by mechanical means almost indefinitely, particularly a young life.
2: They couldn't keep her alive. They said it was anemia, pernicious anemia. They kept giving her transfusion after transfusion, but the doctors were helpless. The blood just seemed to break down and disappear. Well, she was buried in the little temple in the center of the maze.
1: And that's where she lies now?
2: No.
1: You mean she was reburied somewhere else? Her body was moved?
2: Her body was moved. But not by any earthly means. It just disappeared.
1: I don't understand you.
2: Oh, Lord, forgive me. I don't understand myself. I can only tell you this. After Stella's death, Mr. Mayer was a completely broken man. He couldn't stand this house, complaining all the time of the same smothering pall of sadness you felt today. But he wouldn't sell the house, not while his daughter rested here. So I was kept on as housekeeper. And every day I took fresh flowers to place by the coffin.
1: By his instruction?
2: Yes. There was no wall about the maze then, but you can imagine. Because I had loved her so. What a sad pilgrimage that was every day. She might have been the daughter I never had. So I would kneel there and pray. But after I'd learned to find my way blindfold to the center, I seldom thought of looking at the coffin itself. Until one day, I did. And
1: Mrs. Denton, are you all right?
2: I'm as right as I shall ever be again.
1: Are you up to finishing your story?
2: Oh, I'd rather show you as well as I can. You wanted to see the maze. Well, now's the time to see it.
1: You found the key?
2: I've always had it. I never let it out of my sight. Shall we go?
1: I followed her to the maze. The lock, rusty and old, but apparently well oiled, opened easily, and we threaded our way to the little Grecian temple at the center, Mrs. Denton leading. Inside the temple was a dais, and on it lay a carved, frescoed bronze catafalque. She brought me to it.
2: The lid is very heavy. It takes a strong man to open it. One day after she died, I came here with my flowers. The lid was standing open. I was appalled. And I stepped forward to look in. Open it yourself, Mr. Masters, and you will see what I saw.
0: Curiouser and curiouser, cried Alice, as she wound her way through Wonderland. But this is a darker and more disturbing world than Lewis Carroll ever dreamt of. Even at high noon, as John Masters and Mrs. Denton look upon the coffin of a long-dead girl, the forces of darkness swirl and cloud about them. Mystery Theater will continue shortly with Act 3.

0: The little Grecian temple in the center of the maze is very simple. Four Ionic columns, perhaps 12 feet high, bearing a cupola roof. It's open on all sides, save for a low circular series of slabs at sitting height, supported like benches. In the center is a dais about 3 feet high, on the surface of which rests a bronze coffin, obviously maintained with loving care. There are no flowers.
1: Lift the lid. You need have no fear of disturbing the dead.
2: Very well.
1: It won't be so hard, because I am a foolish woman. The hinges are kept oiled.
2: There's nothing there.
1: Exactly. That's what I found all those years ago. A month after she had died and been buried.
2: I was annoyed. I had bought this house from the Mayer estate with a built-in housekeeper to guarantee my isolation and quiet from my mathematical experimentation. I realized now I should have questioned more closely the bargain I had thought it to be. But that die was cast. The problem now was to put all this nonsense out of my mind, and at the same time try to banish the stifling feeling of profound grief that kept sweeping over me from time to time. But within a day or two, with the weather warming and the screens up so we could open windows, that had passed, and I could get on with my work. Then suddenly, it returned more strongly than before. And on an impulse, I called Father Dan and invited him down for a weekend.
3: Oh, could we open a window, John?
2: They're as wide open as they can be already. Why, it isn't that warm.
3: Well, then, could we take a little walk in the garden, do you think?
2: I was waiting till tomorrow to show it to you, but maybe it's light enough. Why not?
3: There'll be a gibbous moon. It's a little over the half. And I'd like to see this maze of yours. Well, it's an amazing little labyrinth. I wouldn't have believed you could find your way in here so easily.
2: Well, it isn't so difficult. There are a whole series of little markers to lead you right, when you know where to find them.
3: Oh, even in this half light? You must have come this way quite often.
2: Yes, I'm fascinated, naturally, by Mrs. Denton's foolish, well, you might say, legend that she's been building up.
3: Yes, of course, of course. And I see there are fresh flowers by the coffin. I thought that had been stopped a long time ago.
2: Oh, I put some there yesterday morning before I picked you up at the train. A gesture. I don't know why.
3: To an empty coffin, huh? And it is still empty.
2: Well, naturally. But I have seen a picture of the young lady who should lie in it. I'll show you later. And she was a lovely child. I suppose that gypsy lover's relatives stole the body.
3: No. Now, why would they do a thing like that?
2: Well, how the devil would I... She was wearing jewels, rings, when she was buried. I can only surmise they robbed her for those. Or some kind of vengeance.
3: Did he have relatives?
2: Oh, Father Dan, I don't know. I told you it was a surmise. Let's get back to the house. I was in no mood for discussion when we returned to the house, which was unreasonable of me since it was the main reason I had invited Father Dan down. But the mood of depression hung too heavily on me, and I wanted to be alone, to sleep, to just forget. I had no idea how long I had been lying in bed. I may even have slept for a while, but all of a sudden, I came awake, or consciously in control of thought. The moon, low in the heavens, cast a glow on the floor between me and my bed. And slowly, the moon glow misted between the window and me, twisted and swirled gently, and rose and formed into the figure of a woman, transparent as the mist, standing before me and moving towards me.
4: Who are you?
5: I have come for you.
4: For me? Why?
5: Don't question it, my love. Just come.
4: Where?
5: Now, quickly. To the center of the maze. The center of the maze.
2: I didn't question it. Don't ask me why. Suddenly, I felt her lips on mine. Warm, promising, drinking all my heart's blood. And then she was gone. I, who have questioned every move, decision I'd entertained, I went like a child, and in the soft moonlight met her there. Was she beautiful, deadly, fascinating, irresistible? I can't tell you. She was all in white, swirling around her, and her face was concealed in a milky scarf that bound her head. I had a moment of annoyance, almost. I have come here, but I don't know why.
5: Because I love you, and I want you to love me. Give yourself to me.
2: Give myself to you? How can I? You are a specter. You have no body, no being.
5: Give yourself to me. I will do you no harm. Take me.
2: I've never refused a woman yet. All right. Come here. We were no sooner in each other's arms than I felt myself lifted off the ground, carried by her, high up over the trees, mounting, mounting, mounting, sailing effortlessly, while in the moonlight I could see the country spread out below. And every so often, her lips pressed to mine, as I have never been kissed before, drinking from me, drawing me to her, lifting me with her to glide on the wind currents until...
3: Until what?
2: Until... I don't know what. I don't remember. Did I woke up in my bed this morning?
3: Well, feeling how?
2: Well, all my depression gone. Relaxed. Oh, with a strange lassitude for me, but also a kind of peace. So you see, I can send you back to town as relaxed as I am. I suppose I shouldn't have dragged you up here in the first place.
3: Very well, John. You may call me whenever you need me.
2: Well, I just needed a little contact with good common sense and human kindness to banish all the foolish dreams. I'm myself again.
3: You don't think, John, that maybe the things that are happening to you should make you question just a little what it's all about? I mean, us being here...
2: No, you don't trap me in that old argument again. I thank you for coming here, and I don't know what came over me. Maybe Mrs. Denton's graphic history. But I'm myself again. I said goodbye to my old friend, confident that he had no worries about me. I should have judged him better. During my next weeks of tranquility, I little realized how thoroughly he tried to save me.
6: Fascinating history, Father. And equally fascinating how far we've come from different approaches, backgrounds, educations to measure the same results. Never ceases to astound me.
3: Well, I don't know why. You study the human mind, Dr. Holland, I the human soul. Are they separated so far? But this isn't any time for philosophical discussions. I've had some letters and a couple of phone calls in the last few days that have exacerbated all my fears and brought me back to you.
6: Yes, after a period of relief, the massive depression started to reinvade the house, and the dreams of flying have returned with this unknown wraith.
3: How... sick, is he, Doctor?
6: I'd guess it's an obsessive compulsion reaction, if you force me to a clinical response.
3: Well, then how would you treat or how would you help such a man?
6: I can't give you an easy answer. Can I meet him?
3: Why not, Paul?
7: Do you want to drive up there next weekend?
2: With the approach of the full moon, my white-clothed lady with the scarf about her head and face appeared to me in dreams, if they were dreams, more and more frequently. Together we soared, or seemed to soar, wherever I asked, or the winds took us, or she desired. And without my realizing it, day by day, I grew weaker and weaker. Each night, she would come to bear me up with her, flying, flying high above all the world and its sins and its agony.
5: Darling, oh, my darling, kiss me.
2: Yes.
5: Hold my lips, suck in your breath, and then release it into my mouth. We are one. We are one. You are mine.
2: When will we be together? Always.
5: Don't you know? It is already over. You have saved me. Now you must find love yourself. Oh, my darling, you grow heavy. Heavy. I can't hold you up any longer.
2: You must. I cannot fly like you.
5: I can't. I'm cold. I'm cold. I'm cold.

0: Thank you, Mrs. Denton, for bringing us here to the center of the maze.
1: If you don't know your way, it's hard to find.
2: So this is the tomb from which the body mysteriously disappeared.
0: Yes. I haven't seen the inside of the coffin myself.
1: Oh, you can open it if you want. There's nothing to see.
2: Well, for curiosity's sake, I'd like to look. But you are the one who should say if it's proper.
0: As I'm told, the poor child hasn't been there for 10 years. It's hardly likely we'd disturb her body or soul now. It's heavy, but... Oh, sweet Mary, foot of grace.
2: It's not empty any longer. She almost looks alive.
3: Oh, that's her. Oh, my little Stella. Oh, just as she used to look. Oh, my darling.
0: Oh! Dr. Harland, here.
2: What is it?
0: Here, behind the little temple. Look there, that was my friend, John Masters.
2: Good Lord, he's dead.
0: Of course.
2: It must have been a terrible fall. The fractures are so multiple. But from where?
0: Good Lord, forgive me, I don't know. From the sky.
2: At least from some terrible height, and yet it's incredible.
0: What's that?
2: The damage is so extensive. I don't want to go into details, but there should be blood. And there's not a trace of it. Not one single drop.
4: I'll be back shortly with a final thought. The vagabond, the wanderer who seeks blood, having found it, joins the dead in peace. The donor, the victim, must wander between heaven and hell until he finds one to love and nourish him and to grant him the sanctuary of the grave. Our cast included Gordon Gould, Rosemary Rice, Mary Jane Higby, Robert Maxwell, and Ian Martin. Associate Director, Marlon Swing. This is Hyman Brown, producer-director, inviting you to return to our Mystery Theater for another adventure in the macabre. Until next time, then, pleasant dreams.

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13: Come in. Welcome. Welcome to the Mystery Theater. I am Hyman Brown. Trust. To trust someone. What does that mean? I suppose that in simple terms, it means you feel sure that a certain person will not let you down, that you can put complete confidence in him or her. Assuredly, trust ranks among the strongest expressions in the human psyche. Yet, it is also the most delicate and vulnerable as Claudia Hammond found out.
14: Mary, they're going to kill me. He's going to kill me.
15: Now, Claudia, you've just got to put such terrible thoughts out of your head.
14: In heaven's name, Mary, how can I? You saw the letter from Todd's mistress, the woman Todd's making love to behind my back. You know what it said.
15: And I don't believe one word of it. Not one single word. Because your husband loves you, Claudia. You have nothing to fear from him.
14: Except one thing.
15: What one thing?
14: Death.
13: Our mystery drama, Trapped, was written especially for the Mystery Theater by George Lothar and stars Nina Forsch. I'll be back shortly with Act One.

0: Well now, this thing trusts. It's as strong as tempered steel, yet as delicate as, well, a piece of porcelain. Strong because it grows slowly, deeply, in the course of unselfish deed.
1: No, Claudia. When you want to sit up in bed, you let me adjust the pillows. That's what I'm here for.
2: Dear heaven, Mary, can't I exert myself at all?
1: Not if you want to recover from your heart condition. Bed rest. That's what Dr. Stein ordered, and that is what I am paid to see you get.
2: Money can never repay you for all your care.
1: Oh, now I'm rewarded in other ways, in watching you get better.
2: Huh, better.
1: You are getting better. Oh, it's slow, but you mustn't despair.
3: Mailman.
2: Todd, darling.
3: In person. How's the most beautiful wife in the world doing today?
2: She's very well, Mr. Hammond.
3: Oh, it looks it, too. Rosy cheeks, bright blue eyes, shining gold hair. Give your actor husband a kiss.
2: Speaking of my actor husband, shouldn't you be at the theater?
3: Oh, I'll make it. Jerry kept me on the phone talking over the new film contract, and I wanted to sort the mail before taking off. Here's your batch.
2: Thank you, darling.
3: One more kiss. And I'm off. Take good care of her, Mary.
1: You know I will, Mr. Hammond. Well, now, let's see what your handsome mailman has brought today.
2: Now, let me open some, Mary.
1: All right, you can open these while I... Well, well, what's this?
2: What?
1: It's a letter addressed to Mr. Hammond. He must have overlooked it when he sorted the mail.
2: Huh?
1: Hmm. Shell pink envelope. Perfumed. Woman's handwriting.
2: This is not a mash note. Todd gets them by the gross. Open it, Mary. Let's see what it says.
1: Oh, should we?
2: Of course, Todd shows me all this fan mail. Oh. Well, you know, proposals of marriage and offers of love and, oh, I don't know what all. What's the matter?
1: A matter?
2: The way you look when you open that letter. Mary, what is it? Now, let me see that letter.
1: No, Claudia. I'll just give it to Mr. Hammond when he...
2: Mary, please, let me have that letter.
1: All right.
2: What? What? Mary, did you read this?
1: Well, I glanced at it enough to...
2: Todd, dearest, of course I love you as deeply, passionately, as you love me. And you're right. Claudia does stand between us. So, dearest heart, I've changed my mind. I will go along with your plan to put her out of the way. Signed, Margot.
1: Margot, whoever she is, could use the services of a psychiatrist.
2: You think this is just one of those crank letters?
1: Oh, what else could it be? Claudia, you don't think it's anything but that.
2: If it is, he'd have good reason.
1: What are you talking about?
2: I'm not a wife anymore. I'm a burden.
1: Now, I will listen to no more of that. That husband of yours doesn't just love you. He adores you.
2: Or acts as if he does.
1: All right. All right. Have it your way. Now, it's time for you to take your tonic and have a nap.
2: I don't want any tonic.
1: You've got to have it. It's the one thing that really builds up your strength.
2: Strength? For what? To go on living?
1: Of course. Oh, Claudia, honey, what makes
2: you... If Todd doesn't love me anymore, I'd just as soon be dead. Todd? That you?
3: Sorry, sweetheart. I didn't mean to wake you. Just to look in on you.
2: Turn on a light.
3: No. Go back to sleep.
2: What time is it?
3: It's 2:30.
2: 2:30? Where have you been till this hour?
3: With Jerry, talking film production this time. I'll be glad when he gets that picture deal straightened out. But come on now, back to sleep.
2: Aren't you going to kiss me goodnight?
3: Of course. Oh, hey, down, girl, down.
2: Oh, Todd, I love you so much.
3: Oh, no more than I love you, sweetheart. But you know what Dr. Stein said about...
2: I don't care what he said. Oh, Todd, I want you. I want to be a wife to you. The wife I used to be.
3: You are a wife to me. The dearest, most adorable wife any man could have.
2: I'm an invalid. A millstone round your neck.
3: If that's the case, you're the prettiest millstone I've ever had around my neck. Good night now. Sleep well.
2: Todd?
3: Yes?
2: Who is Margot?
3: Margot? Margot who?
2: Just Margot. Who is she?
3: I don't know. I mean, why do you ask?
2: Nothing.
3: You must have a reason.
2: No. It's nothing. Good night.
3: Good night, dear.
2: A friend. No name. It's just signed, a friend.
4: Oh, now this is getting to be... May I see that letter, Claudia? Thank you. Dear Claudia Hammond, you don't know me, we've never met, but I happen to know that your husband and a woman named Margot, he has been seeing for months now, plan to kill you. Oh, really?
2: Now, read the rest of it.
4: Guard yourself. Be careful what you eat. Above all, don't take any of the tonic your doctor prescribed unless you trust the person who gives it to you. Signed, a friend.
2: Mary, I'm scared.
4: You have nothing to worry about as long as I'm here. I feed you. I give you your tonic, and I take care of you. So what do you have to fear?
2: What about your day off?
4: Well, Mrs. Gates comes in then, and you can certainly trust her.
2: Oh, I don't know.
4: All right, then. I won't take any days off.
2: But you can't.
4: Of course I can. At least until this whole silly, stupid thing is cleared up. And believe me, Claudia, that is what it is. It's silly and stupid.
2: I wish I could believe you.
3: Now, Claudia, please.
2: I want Mary back. Get Mary back, Todd.
3: Dearest, I told you it's impossible.
2: I don't believe it. I don't.
3: Now, stop that. Stop it.
2: What?
3: Oh, I'm sorry, sweetheart. But you can't go on letting your emotions run away with you. It could kill you.
2: It could.
3: You know it could. Now, calm down and listen. Mary came to me this morning and said she had the offer of another job, nurse companion to an elderly and wealthy woman. I asked her what salary she'd be paid, hoping that I might meet it. But I couldn't. Oh. It's three times what we're paying her. And I can't.
2: I don't care. I want Mary.
3: Honey, I'm sorry, but you just can't have Mary.
2: Tell her I want to see her. I'll talk to her. I'll persuade her.
3: You can't talk to her. She's gone.
2: Gone?
3: She left an hour ago.
2: Left? Without saying goodbye?
3: She said to tell you she couldn't bear to face you.
2: Oh, I can't believe this. I simply can't.
3: Look, the world hasn't caved in. Mary was good. But there are other practical nurses. In fact, I'm going to run over to the agency right now to interview several.
2: Leaving me alone?
3: You're safe enough for an hour or so. You've been left alone before.
2: Never as alone as I am now.
3: What?
2: Nothing.
3: I won't be more than an hour, I promise.
2: What are you doing?
3: Giving you your tonic before I go.
2: No!
3: Sweetheart, you've got to take...
2: No! I said no!
3: Okay. Won't hurt you to skip it for once. It isn't exactly a matter of life and death.
2: Isn't it? Who's there? Who's there, I say?
4: Don't be scared, Claudia. It's only me.
2: Oh, Mary.
4: Yes, I saw Mr. Hammond leave and took the chance. He forgot to ask me for my key.
2: But, Mary, why have you come back? Todd said you didn't want to see me. Didn't want to say goodbye because it would upset me.
4: Oh, now, why would I say anything like that? How could I possibly upset you more than he did by firing me?
2: He fired you?
4: Well, yes. Why do you think I left? Claudia, what did he tell you?
2: That you had a better offer with some wealthy woman or other and that he couldn't afford to keep you as my nurse.
4: I see.
2: Mary, what is this?
4: Oh, honey, There was no offer of another job. He fired me. He told me to pack my things and get out and never come back.
2: Then he's getting ready to...
4: Now, it looks that way, Clinton. Oh. But I'm going to call the police.
2: The police?
4: There's no other way. With me out of the house, you need protection.
2: But what can the police do? There's no proof Todd means to kill me.
4: There are the letters. You still have them, don't you?
2: Yes. But do you think they're enough, those letters, to convince the police? Won't they think what you thought at first? Crank letters?
4: Very likely, but they're all we have. Now, you keep them until I need them. And I'd better leave. He could come back any minute.
2: Oh, here.
4: I wrote it out for you. It's my telephone number. And you call me. You just call me any time you need me.
2: Oh, Mary, I can't let you go.
4: I know, honey, I don't want to go. But we have no choice. But don't you worry. You are going to come out of this. Believe me.
2: Question is, will I come out of it alive?
5: Hi, darling. Here I am, bag and baggage.
3: Come in, sweetie. I'll show you your room. Mary's former room.
5: You got rid of her, I take it.
3: Fired her this morning.
5: Good.
3: But I told Claudia she'd left for another job, one that paid better. So careful you don't give the show away.
5: You don't have to worry about me, darling.
3: No, but just be careful what you do or say. The last thing we want is Claudia getting suspicious.
5: Leave it to me.
3: Well, this will be your room.
5: Oh, nice.
3: And now, I'll introduce you to Claudia. Did you decide on a name?
5: How does Catherine Brent suit you?
3: Not bad. Okay, let's put this show on the road. Catherine?
0: Trust, as I said, is both strong and delicate. I might also have said that it can be misplaced. As it virtually goes without saying, Claudia misplaced hers. It's a mistake to misplace one's trust, a serious and dangerous mistake. Mystery Theater will return shortly with Act 2.

0: Our theme is trust, abiding faith of one person in the honesty of another. Yet, who of us hasn't at one time or another been duped by a person in whom we reposed complete confidence? Or did we dupe ourselves? Did our very faith in another place too much of a burden on him or her? In sum, did we have the right to impose our trust on another?
1: Claudia, this is Catherine Brent, your new nurse. She's replacing Mary.
2: Hello, Mrs. Hammond. I'm delighted to meet you.
1: Well, aren't you going to say hello to Catherine?
3: Hello, Catherine.
1: I'll leave the two of you to get acquainted. Got to get to the theater. We're rehearsing a new second lead for tonight's performance. Goodbye, sweetheart. Take good care of her, Mark. Catherine.
2: Trust me, Mr. Hammond. I mean to take very good care of her. Well, now, Mrs. Hammond, what can I do for you?
3: You can leave me alone.
2: Very well. But there are some things I must do. See that you take your meals, your tonic. Oh, by the way, where is it? Your tonic. Oh, never mind, I see. This bottle here. And it's just about time for you to have it.
3: I don't want it.
2: Oh, tastes bad. Well, does it?
3: No.
2: Well, then why don't you want it?
3: Don't you know?
2: I'm not a mind reader, Mrs. Hammond.
3: Neither am I. But I can read yours.
2: In that case, you must know that I intend to give you your tonic whether you want it or not.
3: You can't force me to take it.
2: True.
3: Well, then?
2: I said I intended to give it to you whether you wanted it or not. I didn't say that I'd succeed.
3: Clever, aren't you?
2: Matter of fact, I am. Yes.
3: I'm impressed. Does it help you, your cleverness, to steal other women's husbands?
2: I beg your pardon?
3: You heard me, Catherine.
2: Well, it must taste bad. That's it, isn't it? Won't answer? Well, find out for myself. Well, it doesn't taste bad. Tastes rather like a nice red wine. You sure you won't change your mind?
3: You drank some.
2: Oh, I hope you don't mind. Just a small glassful.
3: Oh.
2: Here now, won't you? That's it. That's better.
3: What?
2: Well, looks like I succeeded, after all.
3: You are clever. Very clever.
1: And thank you, Dr. Stein. Thank you very much. Good night. Well, you heard what he said, Claudia.
3: Yes.
1: If you continue to refuse to eat, to drink, to take the tonic, you'll find yourself in such a weakened state that I don't know what'll happen to you.
3: I'll die. That's what you want, isn't it? Well, don't just stare at me. It is what you want.
1: Sweetheart, Dr. Stein said... Well, he said if you don't keep your strength up, you'd begin to think all kinds of crazy things, you know, delusions like that. And, well, damn it, sweetheart, I'm beginning to think you are.
3: It's no delusion. You do want me to die, to put me out of the way.
1: Claudia.
3: And I don't blame you. How could I? I mean, look at me. An invalid, so weak I can't even leave this bed. A useless woman. A useless wife.
1: Oh, Claudia.
3: You think I don't know how it must be for you? You're a man. Not just any man, but a Broadway star who could have any woman he wanted. And all you've got is me.
1: All I want is you.
3: Don't lie to me. Oh, please, don't do that. I couldn't bear that. You remember our promise to each other?
1: A promise?
3: You don't remember. And it isn't so long ago. We were so in love then. So in love. We promised we would trust each other. We sat in that little garden by the side of St. Bartholomew's Church on Park Avenue.
1: Oh, yes, yes. I remember the promise.

0: now.
1: Have you kept it? Have you?
0: Claudia, you're weak. You're worn out.
1: Have you?
0: What are you doing to me? To yourself?
1: Have you?
0: Claudia. Claudia!
2: Todd, what is it? What's that?
0: Another heart seizure, I think.
2: Phone Dr. Stein.
0: He's not back in his office yet.
2: Phone, anyhow. Get it on record that you phoned.
0: Yes, yes.
3: Yes?
0: You decent? Can I come in?
3: Decent? You have got to be kidding, darling.
0: Stein just left.
3: And?
0: She'll be all right for a time. But he made it plain if she goes on refusing to eat, to take the tonic, it's curtains for her.
3: So?
0: What do you mean, so?
3: Just what I say. So. I'm sorry, Todd.
0: She hadn't been ill all these months. If I hadn't had needs, a man's needs.
3: You'd have had no need for me. Is that what you're saying?
0: I guess maybe it is.
3: I thought I was something more than the fulfillment of your needs. I thought, never mind. If you want out, you say so. But you say so now.
0: It isn't as simple as that.
3: It is to me. You're putting me through a hell of a time. The deal isn't worth it.
0: Oh?
3: Todd, I'm still willing to go through with this. But I'd just as soon get out right now. What do you want me to do?
0: We'll go ahead with things. Claudia, dearest, it's a simple, clear broth.
1: Oh.
0: You're wasting away.
1: Well, if you're so worried, let me go to a hospital.
0: Why in heaven's name a hospital?
1: You know why.
0: Claudia, I don't. Why a hospital? What difference would that make?
1: At least I could eat without fear of...
0: Fear of what? Hello. Oh, yes, Dr. Stein. No, she's still refusing. I don't know. Doctor, she wants to go back to the hospital. Well, that's the way I see it, too, but... Yes. All right, Doctor. And thanks very much for calling.
1: What did he say? Can I go back to the hospital?
0: No.
1: No?
0: He doesn't see what good that would do. He said it's simply a matter of your taking food, the tonic, to build up your strength. And if you refuse to do that here...
1: You're lying.
0: Claudia...
1: He said no such thing. You want to keep me here. You and Margot.
0: Margot?
1: Oh, don't act as if you didn't know.
0: But I don't.
4: Hope I'm not interrupting. I just came to see if Claudia had taken her broth.
0: No.
4: Oh, now, look, Claudia, I am knocking myself out trying to take care of you, and that includes cooking. And, sweetie, if you're not going to eat, I'd just as soon not cook.
1: Don't, then. Don't cook. What does it matter how you kill me? By poison or starvation, just so you do it?
4: Kill you?
0: Claudia, what in heaven's name are you saying?
1: You know what I'm saying. The two of you.
0: Oh, Claudia, I said this before, but I'm saying it again. You're imagining things.
1: Am I? I'll show you. I've got them here on my pillow.
0: Oh, Claudia, don't exert yourself. Whatever it is, I'll get it for you.
1: Get away from me.
0: Darling.
1: I'll get it. Here. I'm imagining things, am I? Is this letter a dream? And this?
0: Let me see.
1: Oh, no. No, no, you don't get your hands on them. They're the only evidence I've got of what you're up to.
4: Evidence?
1: It's all here in this letter you sent Todd. But he never got because it was mixed up in my mail. I'm sure you'll remember it. Todd, dearest, of course I love you as deeply, passionately as you love me. And you're right. Claudia does stand between us. So, dearest heart, I've changed my mind. I will go along with your plan to put her out of the way. Signed, Margot. Well, what do you have to say now, Margot?
4: You think that I am the woman who wrote that letter? That I am Margot?
0: That's incredible. I had no idea, none whatever, that this was why you were refusing to eat or drink. Oh, Claudia, sweetheart, darling, whatever you've been thinking is wrong. You're wrong. You're all wrong.
4: You're certainly wrong about me. My name is not Margot.
1: It isn't Catherine either. Well, is it?
4: Well, of course it is.
0: No.
4: Todd.
0: No. It isn't. Catherine isn't her name, Claudia. It's Margaret. Margaret Sutton.
1: Margaret Sutton? Well, you must think I was born yesterday.
0: Claudia, believe me.
1: I saw Margaret Sutton on the stage often enough. She was slim and dark, and this woman is... She's...
4: All right, say it, darling. A fat peroxide blonde. I'm afraid I've got a bigger appetite than you.
1: If this woman is Margaret Sutton, why did you say her name was Catherine Brent?
0: I thought it would be best not to remind you of the past. You were so jealous in the early years of our marriage. I never dared even mention Margaret's name.
1: What is she doing here? Why did you replace Mary with her?
0: I needed someone I could trust to take care of you.
1: Well, if you needed someone you could trust, why did you fire Mary?
0: I told you. Mary had the offer of a better
1: job. That's a lie. Mary told me you fired her. You did, didn't you?
0: Well, since it's all coming out, I guess you'll have to know.
1: You fired her?
0: Yes.
1: Why?
0: Claudia, I don't want to hurt you. I know how fond you were of Mary.
1: And always will be. She was the most devoted, dedicated person I've ever known.
0: No, Claudia. It was all an act. The simple truth is that Mary was in love with me.
1: In love? With you?
0: Almost from the first day she entered this house, she started doing everything she could do to... Well, get me to fall in love with her.
1: If you expect me to believe...
0: I don't expect you to believe it. But what I'm telling you now is the truth. Things went from bad to worse over the months. She got more and more difficult to handle, and finally, I couldn't take it anymore. I fired her. Claudia, that is the truth.
1: Go away and leave me alone.
0: Claudia, look at me. I swear I'm telling you the truth this time.
1: Leave me alone, please. Please leave me alone.
4: Better do what she wants, Todd. Or she could die right now. Come on. I've got to hand it to you, Todd. I always knew you were a good actor. But not that good.
0: I told her the truth.
4: But not all of the truth. By no means the whole truth.
5: What is the whole truth? What game are these two playing with Claudia as the pawn? Todd has lied to Claudia again and again. What lie or half-truth has he told her this time? Mystery Theater will return shortly with Act 3. The very foundation stone of trust is truth. Accordingly, since Todd Hammond has lied to his wife, Claudia, repeatedly, she can scarcely be expected to trust him. So far as I'm concerned, she'd be a fool if she did. Apparently she feels as I do, for as we rejoin her now, a helpless invalid trapped in her bedroom, we find her telephoning the police.
6: Detective Bureau, Detective Jackson.
1: This is Claudia Hammond.
6: Claudia?
1: Hammond. H-A-M-M-O-N-D.
6: Yes, ma'am. What can I do for you?
1: My husband and a woman. A woman he's in love with are trying to kill me. I need your help. Please, I need help.
6: Certainly, ma'am. We'll give you all the help we can. Who is your husband?
1: Todd Hammond. Todd Hammond, the actor?
6: Yeah, sure. You say he's trying to kill you? Him and this woman?
1: Yes, yes.
6: And what's her name?
1: She's trying to palm herself off as an actress named Margaret Sutton, but I know better. Her real name is Margot.
6: Margot who?
1: I don't know. I'm an invalid, helpless, and bedridden. and he wants to get rid of me.
6: How's he trying to do this? What's he doing?
1: He's poisoning my food. Everything I drink.
6: Are you on any kind of pills like that?
1: You think I'm high on pills? That I'm imagining things?
6: No, ma'am, I didn't say that. Oh. Maybe just a little excited, a little hysterical?
1: I'm not uptight. I'm not hysterical. I'm telling you the truth. They're trying to kill me. Hello?
6: What's your address, ma'am?
1: 1219 Park.
6: Apartment house?
1: Yes.
6: Apartment number?
1: Penthouse B.
6: Okay, we'll check this out. In fact, I'll check it out personally.
1: What do you mean you'll check it out? Well, there's nothing to check out. They're trying to kill me, Todd and Margot. Only she doesn't call herself Margot. She calls herself Margaret Sutton. And I can prove it. I tell you, I can prove it. I've got the letters to prove it.
6: Letters?
1: A letter from her to him saying she was willing to help him kill me. And another letter from a friend warning me against them.
6: What friend? What's your friend's name?
1: You don't believe me.
6: I didn't say I don't believe you.
1: I shouldn't have called. I should have known I'd only be wasting my time. I should have known you wouldn't believe me. Oh, what am I going to do? What am I going to do? Mary. Mary, of course. Why didn't I think of her before this?
7: Hello?
1: Mary. Mary. This is Claudia.
7: Oh, Claudia, I've been so worried about you, but I didn't dare phone you.
1: Yes. Listen to me. It's happening. What the two of them planned, Todd and Margot. That she replaced you,
7: what? And
1: he pretended she was a nurse from the agency. He lied. Even gave her a different name. Called her Catherine Brandon. And, but you won't believe this. You really won't believe it. She tried to palm her off as an old flame of his, Margaret Sutton, who was slim and dark. And this woman, this Margot, she's fat and...
7: Claudia.
1: Yes?
7: Now, you must control yourself, dear.
1: Yes.
7: Because of your heart. You're putting a terrible strain on your heart.
1: Yes. I'll quiet down.
7: That's my girl.
1: Mary!
7: Now, hush. Just listen to me. They're not going to harm you, because I'm not going to let them.
1: The police?
7: Yes, I went to the police, as I said I would, but I could see that they didn't take me seriously.
1: No, me neither. I was just talking to them, and...
7: What is it? Is there something wrong?
1: If you can't send the books over today, then send them when you can. Goodbye.
4: Bookstore?
1: Yes.
4: You ordered some books. I'll be happy to go and get them for you if they can't send them over today.
1: Do you dare let me out of your sight?
4: Just to go around the corner? 10 minutes at most. Which is why I don't understand how they can't deliver today. Who were you talking to, Claudia?
1: That's none of your business.
4: Suit yourself. Oh. That'll be Dr. Stein, I guess.
1: Dr. Stein?
4: He's going to give you your vitamin injections. Oh, and, darling, don't waste your time telling him Todd and I are killing you. He thinks you're off your rocker as it is.
0: You were supposed to monitor all her calls, but you let her phone the police.
4: I'm sorry, Todd, but even you will have to agree I have only 2 hands, 2 eyes, and 2 ears. I can't be everywhere and do everything at once.
0: A detective coming to see me backstage.
4: I'm sorry.
0: I guess it's not that important. What's important is not to let her get in touch with Mary. Or Mary with her.
4: What happened with the detective?
0: He didn't believe her, of course. Just checking up was all. But she did manage to get past you, and that worries me. Mary could start an awful lot of trouble. And that's the last thing in the world I need right now.
4: Take the phone out of her bedroom.
0: No. We don't have to go that far. There's an easier way. Just take this extension off the hook.
4: You're kidding.
0: No, it was a gimmick used in a play I was in years ago. That way she can't call out and nobody can phone in. But watch her. Watch her like a hawk. One slip up and it could mean the end. Believe me, the end.
1: Mary's number now. Where is it? Here. Yes. Oh, funny. Something's wrong. Oh, no. They've taken the phone off the extension. It's like in that play he was in. I can't phone out, and nobody can phone in. Oh, God. God, help me, please. I don't want to die. Please. Oh, please. I want to live. Could I possibly? What time? 10:35. He won't be back from the theater till after 11. And she's... I'll take my chances. If I can only get out of bed. Walk. Crawl if I have to. Everything's swimming. Dizzy. I mustn't faint. Mustn't. Weak. So weak. Life depends. Your life. Now. Step. Open the door. Goodbye. The living room. The phone was... Yes, on that brass table. They did. They took the phone off the hook. Reach on. Replace. One more step. Only one. Oh, dear Lord, no. Oh, just put my phone back. Hang on. Put this one back on the hook and then get back to my... Mops! Get back! To the bedroom! Now, just one step...
3: Claudia! Todd, you can't help her. Sitting here by her bedside all night, it does no good. You've got a matinee. I'll sit with her.
0: You're dead on your feet, too. Dead. What a word to use now.
3: She isn't dead, and she may not die.
0: No. She lost so much blood. Wrist cut when she crashed through that table. So much blood they didn't dare move her to a hospital. And now look at her. White as a sheet.
3: Go and get some sleep, Todd. I'll stay with her. And Todd...
0: Yes?
3: Forget the deal.
0: I don't get you.
3: I agreed to play nurse because you needed somebody you could trust. You know something, darling? You trusted the wrong woman. You wanted me to protect her against Mary... And I said, okay, in exchange for that character lead in your new film. But you know what I was really after, Todd?
0: Oh, no. Not you. Not after all these years.
3: Afraid so. I'm a woman. I love you. Enough not to envy you your happiness with her.
0: I love you, too. But I love her a hell of a lot more.
7: Claudia?
1: Mary?
7: Shh. Now listen, dear. They're asleep. He in his room and her in that chair. I still have my key.
1: Oh, Mary, you came at last.
7: Shh. Now quiet, dear. I'm going to take you down in the service elevator. I jammed the door and then into my car and home to my place where you'll be safe, honey, really safe. Now, can you walk?
1: I... can't even get up.
7: Oh, dear, and I can't carry you. Honey, you've got to find the strength to walk. The tonic. I'll give you a glass of the tonic. That always gave you quick strength.
1: No, it's poison.
7: Oh, no, no, no. They wouldn't have dared to do that.
2: If they succeeded in poisoning you, the coroner would have impounded the bottle. No, no, they'd have poisoned the glass, not the bottle. Here. Now, you drink this right down.
1: Yes, yes.
3: No,
2: no. Awake. You're awake.
3: You bet I'm awake. And waiting for you.
2: Oh. I've been waiting for you to give yourself away so Mr. Hammond and I could turn you over to the police.
3: What?
2: With the evidence to convict you.
3: Evidence to convict me? You're crazy. She's crazy. This woman's crazy.
2: Claudia, Todd told you the truth about Mary being insanely in love with him.
3: What?
2: Oh. Propositioning him. The whole scene. Todd put up with her insane nonsense till she said something one day that made him realize she intended, one way or another, to kill you.
1: Oh, you're lying. That isn't true. It can't be true. Not of Mary.
2: It's all too true of Mary. And I can prove it. I can prove it by what Mary just told you.
1: What? What did Mary just tell me?
2: That if Todd and I wanted to kill you, we'd not have risked poisoning the bottle of tonic. Only the glass.
3: What?
2: Well, I never poisoned the bottle. And so I'll drink it straight off. There.
1: You drank the whole bottle.
2: It's quite delicious. And healthy.
3: So you drank it. What does that prove?
2: It proves that what you poured into the glass, Mary, could not have been poisoned unless you slipped the poison into the glass. Which you did.
3: No, I did not.
2: In that case, Mary, drink the glass. Well, go on, Mary. Drink it.
1: Mary.
3: I hate you. I have always hated you, you sniveling little invalid. A man like him needing a woman. Needing a wife, the kind of wife that I could have been. That's why I wrote those letters. To prepare you for the death that you had coming to you. And to play it smart. Yes, smart. Because if anything had gone wrong, he would have been blamed for your murder, not me.
1: You're crazy.
3: I am not crazy.
0: She's stupid, too.
1: Todd.
3: Stupid? I was stupid?
0: That letter from a friend. Only four people knew Claudia took that tonic. Claudia, Dr. Stein, me, and you. Marge, call the police.
5: I'll be back shortly with a final thought. Trust, truth. Trust, it would seem, can be many things, or at least a thing of infinite variety. Truth, well, the evidence seems clear that one man's truth is another man's lie. The answer to this complexity? Surely the answer lies in the complexity of you, of me, of all mankind. Where else? Our cast included Nina Foch, Charles Aidman, Joan Tompkins, and Joe DeSantis. Associate Director Marlon Swing. This is Hyman Brown, producer-director, inviting you to return to our Mystery Theater for another adventure in the macabre. Until next time, then, pleasant dreams.

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In just a moment, you'll hear James Stewart as the Six Shooter, just one of the many great stars brought to you Sundays on NBC. Every Sunday, hear Hume Cronin and Jessica Tandy in The Marriage, Sir Laurence Olivier on Theatre Royal, Lawrence Tibbett with the Golden Voices, Helen Hayes, Frederick March, Rex Harrison, and Lily Palmer on the NBC Star Playhouse. All of them heard only on NBC. James Stewart as the Six Shooter. The man in the saddle is angular and long-legged. His skin is sun-dyed brown. The gun in his holster is gray steel and rainbow mother of pearl, its handle unmarked. People call them both the Six Shooter. Coleman, America's leader in modern automatic home heating equipment, and the National Broadcasting Company present James Stewart as the Six Shooter, a transcribed series of dramas based on the life of Britt Ponsett, the Texas plainsman who wandered through the western territories, leaving behind a trail of still-remembered legends. Now, in just a moment, immediately following this important announcement, you'll hear Act One of The Six Shooter. Have you heard about the Joneses? They're going to Europe for 6 weeks. They'll start in England, then visit Holland, Belgium, France, and Italy. It'll be a wonderful trip, a lifelong dream come true. And someday, it can be your turn to do just as they did. Put your money where it will earn $4 for every $3 you invest in United States savings bonds. Start planning today. United States savings bonds can take you to Europe, too. Now, Act One of The Six Shooter, starring

0: There were over 400 head in the McAdam herd. 400 white-faced Texas cattle and only three of us to shove them along the trail to Abilene. But the McAdams boys had promised me a tenth of whatever the herd brought, so I'd signed on for the drive. And it looked like I was going to earn the money, too. There'd been a cloudburst the second night out. Now it sounded like we might be heading into some more bad weather. The sky was all black and purple, and the wind began blowing up little balloons of dust. Thunder made the steers restless. They still remember that first storm. They didn't like the idea of going through another one.
1: All right, come on now. Come on, cattle. Hi-ya. Hi, cattle.
0: I can see the rain now. It hadn't hit us yet. It's still a couple of miles ahead, but I could see it real plain, streaking down across the sky like little silver lines on a gray blackboard. In the canyon where we were, the sun was still shining. Gave me a sort of funny feeling, rain and sunshine all at once, sort of like being two places at the same time. Rife McAdams, he came pounding up from behind and reined up alongside of me and Star.
2: Oh, boy. What do you think, Britt?
0: Well, if that wind don't change, we'll be getting wet inside of 15 minutes.
2: Don't look like it'll change.
0: No, afraid not.
2: And I guess we might as well keep on going. It'll be easier to handle if we're out of this canyon when the storm hits.
0: Yeah.
2: I'll ride up and tell Norm.
0: Okay.
3: Norm! Hey!
2: Get the lad out. Keep moving.
4: What's the hurry?
2: Hey, what's the weak
4: enough
2: for you? Do as I tell you. Stop leaping. Okay. Come on, move it. Norm will speed him up, Rick. I'm going back and see that there ain't no stragglers.
0: Want me to give Norm a hand?
2: No, I can handle it myself. It's about time he learned how.
0: All right, you're the boss.
2: Yeah. Just keep an eye on him, Britt.
0: Sure. That lightning had hit a pine tree about 50 yards up the side of the canyon. And when it toppled over, it started a couple of boulders rolling down the side of the ravine toward us. That was all the cattle needed to set them off. One of the longhorns took a look at the rock and let out a bawl that told the other animals to get out of his way.
3: Hey, stop them, Norm! Stop them before they
0: stand here! Rife circled around and galloped over toward his brother. But Norm wasn't waiting for him. No. I saw him head up the slope of the canyon, and it looked to me like he didn't intend to stop anything. All he cared about was getting out of the way. So I dug my heels into Scar's flanks, and we rode right into the middle of the herd. If I could split them in half, only part of them would tear loose, even in a stampede. Rife was in front of the herd now. The lead steer turned off. A couple of more shots, and the rest of them followed him. There we are. I knew there wasn't going to be any stampede. Not now, anyway. Rife had stopped him just in time. It's nice going, Rife.
2: Somebody had to do it.
0: Yeah.
2: What happened to you?
4: Horse pulled it. Almost threw me.
2: Yeah?
4: Guess he was scared.
2: The horse?
4: That's what I said.
2: Yeah. Well, here comes the rain.
0: It looks like this is the tail end of it, though. Probably won't be more in a shower.
2: We better keep moving anyhow. You take over up here, Britt. Normal riding back with me.
0: Sure.
2: Your horse all right now?
4: I guess so.
2: Okay, let's go.
0: About half an hour later, the rain let up. It was nearly sundown, and a green-yellow rainbow arched up over the hills to the east, and Rife decided to make camp for the night. Neither of the McAdams brothers said much during supper, and afterwards, Norm sort of moved off a couple of yards from the campfire and started playing his mouth organ.
5: What you staring at, Rife?
2: Huh?
5: You heard me.
2: I don't know what you mean.
5: You've been watching me ever since this afternoon when my horse bolted. You've been looking at me the way you used to look when I was a kid and done something you thought was wrong.
2: We almost had a stampede today, Norm.
5: Almost?
2: You was riding front, man. You was the one to stop it.
5: I suppose you've never been on a horse that ran away with you.
2: You was always able to handle that Palomino before.
5: Why do you have to keep nagging? I'm no cattleman. I didn't want to come on this drive in the first place.
2: It's our herd.
5: It's your herd. It was up to me. We'd have sold the ranch years ago.
2: Yeah, maybe you're right. Maybe we ought to sell out. We'll talk about it when we get back home.
5: Hold up a minute. Thought it was my turn to look after the cattle tonight.
2: It's been a pretty hard day. You're probably tired. I'll wake you
5: up. I'm no more tired than you are.
2: Okay, Norm.
5: I'll be over in that hill over yonder.
0: Well, you're not serious, Rife, about selling out, are you?
2: There's something in what Norm says. He's no cattleman.
0: Well, maybe not, but you are.
2: I can always get work somewhere. Carrie'd probably be happier in town anyway.
0: Carrie?
2: My wife.
0: Oh, I didn't know you were married, Rife.
2: Yep, last winter. She's staying with her folks in Bradley while we take the cattle north.
0: Is that so?
2: Carrie's a fine girl, Britt, younger than I am, about Norm's age. Young and pretty. You'll like her, everybody does. Yeah, even Norm. First time in our life him and me have ever agreed on anything or anybody.
0: Well,
2: she told me not to take him with us on this drive, said he'd never make it. I should have listened to her.
0: Now, he's pretty young, Rife. This is his first cattle drive. For all we know, his horse maybe did run away with him, you know?
2: Norm did the running, not his horse. He's no good, Britt. I guess it's my fault. I guess I brung him up wrong, but he's no good.
0: You're not his father. You're not to blame for how he turned out.
2: I'm the only father he ever had. Our old man died when Norm was just a baby, and Ma just lasted a couple of years after that.
0: Oh, I'm sorry.
2: I was 13, practically full-grown when she passed on, but Norm was only 4. She made me promise I'd look after him, see that he got his schooling and a chance to mount to something. Yeah. Fire's almost done.
0: Oh, here, I'll fix it.
2: I sent him to school, bought him books, but he wouldn't stick it out. It was too much like work. That's his real trouble, Britt. He's lazy. He's selfish. Expects everything to be handed to him all tied up in a fancy ribbon. Like this afternoon, he wasn't afraid of the cattle. He just couldn't be bothered stopping them. He didn't care that much.
0: Well, maybe he's had it too easy, Rife. Maybe if the chips are down, he'd surprise you.
2: Maybe. Well, I'm not making the same mistake again. Not with my own kid.
0: With your own? What?
2: Yeah. Carrie's expecting. He might be here by now, for all I know.
0: Well, congratulations.
2: Thank you. I'll buy you a cigar and have
0: one. Yeah, all right. Oh, well, that's fine. Well, I guess maybe it's time to turn in, don't you think?
2: I ain't very sleepy. I think I'll go up and, well, see if Norm's all right. Oh, doggone it. Brady is my kid brother.
0: Sure. I know, right? Sure.
2: Good night.
0: Good night. I banked the fire for the night and spread out my bedroll. The moon came up, full moon, kind of a moon you ought to have after a rain. And I stretch out flat. Except for a couple of rocks right in the small of my back. Well, I felt about as comfortable as a man has a right to feel. Rife?
5: No, it's me.
0: Oh, I thought you were looking after the herd.
5: Rife come nosing around. Guess you don't trust me. So if he wants to stay up all night, that's his business.
0: Sorry.
5: Yeah, we got nothing but heroes on this drive.
0: How do you figure that?
5: Well, you're the six shooter, ain't you? Supposed to be the fastest man with a gun west of Kansas City. East of there, too, from the way folks tell it.
0: No, you shouldn't believe everything you hear, Norm.
5: I don't. I don't believe you any faster with a gun than the next man.
0: Probably not.
5: I don't believe you any faster than me. See that white rock over there? Well?
0: Well, you're good.
5: Go ahead. It's your turn.
0: Well, I'm afraid I'm sort of out of practice of shooting at rocks. I used to do it, but I haven't tried it recently.
5: What do you mean by that? I'm still a kid?
0: I didn't mean anything. You're a good shot. Now, good night.
5: Maybe you think it was an accident I hit it. I hit it. I can do it again. Yeah. You see that?
0: Good night.

0: cold all night, but it didn't keep me from sleeping. And when I finally woke up, the sun was just starting to shove the sky away from over my head. For a couple of seconds, I couldn't quite decide whether to open my eyes or not, but the smell of coffee made me make up my mind.
1: Oh! Morning.
2: Morning. Want some Java?
1: Yeah, thanks. Thanks. Where's Norm?
2: Taking a bath.
1: Taking a bath?
2: Yeah. Found a water hole on the other side of the hill.
1: Oh.
2: He'll be back any minute. Trust Norm to keep himself duded up. Wouldn't surprise me if he showed up wearing a clean shirt.
1: Yeah. Well, you can't blame a fellow for... Yeah, what's this?
2: Hmm?
1: It looks like a letter. Oh, here, it's yours.
2: Mine?
1: Well, it says love, Carrie. Isn't that your wife's name, Carrie?
2: Yeah.
1: Yeah, well, here.
2: Read it to me, Britt.
1: What?
2: Out loud. Read me what it says.
1: Well, I'm not interested in somebody else's mail life, especially love letters.
2: Is that what it is?
1: Well, you ought to know. It's yours, isn't it?
2: No. No, Britt, it ain't. Carrie ain't never written me. She knows I can't read. It's Norm that had the school, and remember, Britt, I told you last night.
1: Yeah, I remember.
2: Read me what it says. Go on, Britt, read it.
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3: 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Now, Act Two of The Six Shooter, starring James Stewart as Britt Ponsett.

0: sun was warming the back of my neck as I stood there facing Rye, holding that piece of lavender paper in my hand. I looked down at the letter and then up at Rife again. He was just standing there, waiting, not moving. Not any part of him moving except the vein in his throat that jumped out in little throbs.
1: I'm waiting, Britt.
0: Now, it's not my letter, Rife, and I guess it isn't yours.
1: It concerns me, don't it? It's from Carrie. It's from my wife.
0: Well, that's between you and her.
1: I want to know what it says, what she's been writing to Norm about.
2: Go ahead, Britt. Read it to him. Or maybe you'd rather I told you what it says, Rife. It says Carrie loves me, that she'll always love me, and it goes into detail.
1: You rotten little whelp!
2: There we are, Rife. You think that gun will stop me? I'll break your neck.
3: You're walking right into it, Rife.
4: Now, put it away, Norm.
0: You wanted a sample of my shooting last night. You put that gun away and you'll get it.
2: What am I supposed to do, take you both on?
0: This isn't my argument. It'll take three of us to get that herd to Abilene. I just want to be sure there'll be three of us to do it.
1: There ain't going to be three, Britt. You've taken everything from me. All your life you've taken everything, but you're not thinking, Gary.
4: All right, that's enough, right? Come on now. I meant what I said about finishing that drive. Two men may not make it, and I'm going to be sure I'm not going to lose that money you promised me. Now, come on. Now, straighten up here. What's the matter with you? Yeah. Are you both able to ride now?
5: Yeah.
4: All right.
5: I'm able.
4: Norm, what about you?
6: Sure.
4: All right, now, come on. Let's get started.
0: I dumped out the coffee and covered up the fire while Norm got the horses. We saddled up and got the herd underway. Norm moved out to the front, and I stayed in the middle. Rife brought up the rear. I figured it'd be just as well if I stayed between them. I looked back a couple of times, and whenever I did, I saw Rife staring at Norm, watching him, watching every move he made. But he didn't say a word. All day long, he didn't say a word. And at supper time, Rife, he sat off one side just picking at his food. I noticed there's nothing wrong with Norm's appetite, though.
2: Any more beans?
0: Yeah, it looks like you finished them up, Norm.
2: Oh?
0: You're kind of hungry tonight, huh?
2: Why not? Just a kid still doing my growing. At least that's what some people think.
0: Uh-huh. Well, as long as you're so full of energy, maybe you wouldn't mind looking after the cattle, huh?
2: Huh?
0: Well, you missed your turn last night, didn't you?
2: Say, you taking over this outfit, Ponce?
0: No. Just a suggestion.
2: I guess somebody's got to run things. Don't look like my brother's holding a very tight rein. See you in the morning.
0: Yeah. Come on, Rife. How about some shut-eye?
5: Okay.
0: Good night.
5: Night.
0: I waited till Rife dropped off, and then I closed my eyes. I didn't sleep very long, though. About an hour later, something woke me up. At first, I thought it was a coyote. And then I saw Rife edging off through the brush. You going somewhere, Rife?
5: Huh?
0: Coyote woke you up, too, huh?
5: Yeah.
0: That gun ain't gonna do much good if you're thinking on killing it, Rife.
5: What do you mean?
0: It's empty, Rife.
5: You ain't got no right to interfere.
0: Oh? I'm just thinking about that 10% of the herd.
5: I'm going to kill him, Britt. You can't stop me. Nobody can.
0: He's your brother.
5: No, he ain't. Not anymore. Would a brother do what he did to me? I ain't never had anything I could really call my own. If he wanted something, he took it. I never stopped him. But Carrie is my wife. She belongs to me, and this time I'm going to stop him.
0: Well, hadn't you better wait and talk it over with her?
5: I waited too long already. Why do you think she didn't want Norm to go with us on this drive? It wasn't because she was afraid he'd never make it. She wanted him there with her. And at a time like this, when she's... Oh,
2: easy now, Rife.
5: Probably want to take over the baby, too, when it comes along.
0: No, come on now, dear. You've got to get some sleep now. You'll feel better in the morning.
5: No,
0: come on now.
5: No, I won't feel better in the morning, Britt. I won't feel no better until I'm even with

0: I guess none of the three of us got much sleep that night. And by noontime the next day, that saddle of mine was a little harder than usual. I've been sort of keeping my eye on Rife. He was still riding behind me. But the sun was getting hot, and I was kind of drowsy, so I just sort of jogged along for the next few miles, not paying much attention to anything or anybody. If Scar hadn't given me a jolt, easy, boy, easy, easy now, I wouldn't have looked around, and I wouldn't have seen that we were coming into a gorge. It was very narrow, barely wide enough for the herd, and the rock walls jutted up at a sharp angle, too steep for a horse to climb. By the time I got my bearings, it was too late. This was just the kind of a place Rife was looking for. I couldn't see him now, but I knew he was doing the firing, and I knew why. He was trying to stampede the cattle. And there in the gorge, Norm wouldn't be able to get out of the way. There was no chance of getting back to stop Rife. All I could do was just jam right into the middle of the herd. Come on, boy. Now, come on. Come on. Come on. Scar fought his way past a couple of steers. I tried to keep him under control, but the ones from the rear started pressing forwards in earnest, and there just wasn't no holding the rest of them. And we was right in it now, a real stampede. This was Rife's way of killing his brother, and I wasn't so sure I was going to fare any better than Norm. A couple of the cows shoved against us, almost toppled us over. Scar was pretty certain to lose his footing before we could get much further, and I jerked out my gun. I cleared us a little path, but the cattle plugged it up before we get through. All of my shooting was just making things worse. There was nothing to do now but just give Scar his head, let him run with it. I hadn't had time to worry about Norm. I didn't know what had happened to him. I didn't even think about him until it... Hey, that wasn't Rife firing. That wasn't Rife firing. That was from up ahead. Well, the herd was half crazy now. They'd been shot at from all directions. They didn't know where to turn now. I rose up in my stirrups and looked forward. Norm was holding his ground at the mouth of the gorge. He could have gotten away, all right, but he was holding his ground. I hadn't lifted myself up. Maybe I'd have been able to hang on when the cattle twisted around and started changing direction. As it was, Scar held his ground, flattened out behind a rock. That was the only thing that saved my neck. I rolled under him. The cattle, as they swung around, started heading back to the gorge. I was in the clear. The cattle passed me by. I pulled myself up to my feet, and I looked around. The herd was still out of control. They're charging out the other end of the gorge, but... And then I got a flash of Rife. Norm Munch must have heard it too.
1: Rife! Rife!
0: Norm came pounding past me, firing at all the rest like a crazy man.
1: Brother.

0: The herd had moved on, almost out of sight now, before I saw Rife again. He was lying on the ground in a smear of sticky red dust, and Norm was there bending over him when I got up to him.
1: You all right, Rife?
2: I started him, Norm. I figured you'd try to get out of the way, but you didn't run. You stopped him. You stopped him, didn't he, Britt?
0: Yeah. Yep.
1: I didn't mean for him to turn on you, Rife. I swear I didn't.
2: I know that. I know I... I saw you trying to get through to me. Why did you want to help me, Norm? I started them so they'd kill you. Why did you want to help me?
1: You're my brother. You're all I've got, all I've ever had.
2: You hear that, Britt? You don't hate me?
1: Rife, listen. About Carrie. About that letter.
2: It's all right, Norm. I don't blame you. I don't blame Carrie neither.
1: But she loves you, Rife. That letter was written a long time ago, before you and her were married, before she even knew you.
2: Long time ago?
1: Yeah, I've carried it with me ever since. I was in love with her, but she wasn't in love with me, not ever. And when you come along, she realized it. She's never had anything to do with me since. I only kept the letter so I could show it to you when you got to riding me the way you did yesterday.
2: You're telling the truth.
1: You know I am, don't you?
2: Yeah, I guess I do.
1: Sure.
2: I guess I've known it all along. When Carrie told me about us having a baby, I was so happy and proud it almost spilled over. I guess a man couldn't feel that way if he wasn't sure of his wife.
0: Take it easy, Rife. Now, don't try talking too much.
2: What's the matter with you, Britt? You think them cattle finished me?
0: No, of course not.
2: You said it'd take all three of us to get to Abilene. That's the way it's going to be. All three of us.
0: Sure.
2: You and Norm and me. Maybe a while before I can get on my legs, but you just give me a couple of hours rest while you're rounding up the herd. A couple of hours and I'll be raring to...
1: Rife.
0: He's dead, Norm.
1: But he can't be. He was feeling better. You heard him.
0: Well, a man don't always know when he's dying, Norm. Sometimes a man's lucky.
1: Britt, I...
0: Yeah.
1: It's only kids that cry, ain't it? I guess this makes me a kid.
0: Oh, I wouldn't say that, Norm. I'd say you've done a lot of growing up today. We buried Rife there at the mouth of the gorge and went off to round up the cattle again. We managed to find most of them, and about a week later we hit Abilene. All during that week, I...

All right. If it really had been written a couple of years ago. But somehow, I don't know, the subject never came up. Leastwise, I never found a good time for bringing it up. Besides, it really wasn't any of my business.

0: 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Yes, beginning tomorrow night, you'll hear those wonderful folks from 79 Wistful Vista, Fibber McGee and Molly, every night, Monday through Friday on NBC. As a matter of fact, this is the week that we'll see 28 new programs beginning on the NBC Radio Network. And you'll find that an evening with NBC Radio is an evening sure to entertain. 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Coleman, America's leader in modern automatic home heating equipment, and the National Broadcasting Company have presented James Stewart as the Six Shooter. Mr. Stewart may currently be seen in the Universal International picture Thunder Bay. Others in the cast were Lou Merrill and James McCallion. The Six Shooter is an NBC Radio Network production in association with Review Productions and is based on a character created by Frank Burt, and today's transcribed story was written by him. Special music was by Basil Adlam, and the entire production is under the direction of Jack Johnstone. All characters and incidents were fictitious, and any resemblance to actual characters or incidents is purely coincidental. This is Hal Gibney speaking. 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
3: Hold on your hats and gallop along with Guy Madison as Wild Bill Hickok and his pal Jingles, which is me, Andy Devine. We got another rootin' tootin' Wild Bill Hickok adventure story for you from that famous talking cereal, Kellogg's Rice Krispies. Snap, crackle, pop!
1: Today, Kellogg's Rice Krispies, the world's only talking cereal, brings you Wild Bill Hickok, transcribed in Hollywood and starring Guy Madison as Wild Bill and Andy Devine as his pal Jingles. In just 30 seconds, you'll hear the exciting story, Hand of Death. It just takes seconds. Just seconds for Mom to get you a really delicious breakfast. And when you're hurrying to get ready for school, that's important. In just seconds, you can shake out a bowl full of fresh Kellogg's Rice Krispies and put the sugar and cream on them. Then, snap, crackle, pop. That's what you'll hear. Those Rice Krispies say good morning to you because Tumble Toastin' spins them full of crispy goodness, makes them golden toasty all over. Boy, oh boy, they taste good. How about enjoying Kellogg's Rice Krispies tomorrow morning for breakfast? And right now, how about enjoying Wild Bill Hickok? Throughout the Old West, Wild Bill Hickok and his big deputy Jingles were known as two men who could be depended on for a helping hand when one was needed. When Bill received an urgent call for help from his old friend Sheriff Glenn Stillwell, he and Jingles saddled up and rode hard and fast for the little border town of Desert Hole and a meeting with the Hand of Death.
3: Bill, whoever named this place Desert Hole knew what he was doing. They ought to push the town in the hole and cover it up.
4: I'll admit it isn't much to look at, Jingles, but there's plenty of money around here. The biggest cattle town in the territory.
3: Oh, they must have money around here. My, just look at that sign. 25 cents for a bath. That's for me. I'm going in and take a bath and make myself a quarter.
4: Jingles, they don't pay you. You pay them.
3: You mean they charge you to take a bath?
4: That's right.
3: What a swindle. No wonder the sheriff needs help in this. This must be a crooked town.
4: Worse than that. You remember hearing about U.S. Marshal Stan Jones of Texas?
3: Marshal Jones? I

0: He was the one shot in the back and killed right here in Desert Hole last week, wasn't he?
1: Right. That's what Sheriff Stillwell wired me about. He thinks he's on the trail of the man who killed Marshal Jones, and he just needs a little more evidence and thought we might help him.
0: He may have that evidence by this time.
1: Well, we'll soon find out, Jingles. Here's his office.
0: Joker, whoa.
1: Hello, Sheriff. We just got...
0: Shh, Bill, he's asleep.
1: Sheriff. Hey, Jingles, look. He's dead.
0: Oh, no, not Glenn.
1: Drill right through the back. Didn't have a chance.
0: If I could just lay my hands on the coyote who did this... Hey, wait a minute. Ain't that a piece of paper under there on his arm?
1: Yeah, let me see that.
0: What is it, Bill?
1: He just had time to print one word before he died. And there it is. S-O-N.
0: S-O-N. That's son.
1: Yeah, Jingle's son.
0: Oh, Bill, not Sheriff Stillwell's own boy. I can't believe it.
1: What else are we to think?
0: Oh, Bill, you're plumb local. Why, we know that kid. We know he ain't the kind that'd kill his own father.
1: Now, listen, Jingles. Sheriff Stillwell was an officer of the law, one of the best.
0: Well, what's that got to do with it?
1: His last effort would be to name his killer if he could, wouldn't it?
0: Yeah, I suppose so, but... Oh, doggone it, Bill. Maybe he was trying to leave a message for Tom. Maybe that's it, huh?
1: I hope you're right. We've got to find Tom Stillwell, and I hope we don't have to arrest him for murder. Hey, somebody went out the back door.
0: I'll get him. Doggone it, he disappeared. He hightailed it down the alley and ducked in between some buildings. Well, let's get the horses.
1: No use right now, Jingles. We'll find him later.
0: You think it was young Tom?
1: It could have been. Maybe he heard what we said and he lit out.
2: All right, you two. Stand right where you are and drop those guns.
0: But, mister, you got
2: us...
0: I said drop
2: those guns.
1: Better do what the man says, Jingles.
2: Now, what are you two doing here? What's wrong with the sheriff?
1: I'm sorry to say, but he's dead.
2: Dead?
0: Yeah, we found him slumped over his desk with a slug in his back.
2: Yeah, very nice story. I'll take a look at your guns. Just as I thought. One of these guns had just been fired. And I think it's yours, my fat friend.
0: Don't call me friend.
1: We can explain everything.
2: You'll do your explaining in court. I'm Judge Nelson. And with Sheriff Stillwell dead, I'm the law here. You two are under arrest.
0: Under arrest? You can't arrest us.
1: Well, Jingles, under the circumstances, you can't blame the judge. But I think he'll change his mind when I tell him who we are. I'm United States Marshal Bill Hickok.
2: Marshal Hickok?
0: Darn tootin'. I'm his fat friend. Oh, doggone it. I'm his deputy, Jingle.
2: I suppose you can prove that.
1: Yes, I can. Right here in my pocket.
2: Keep your hands up.
1: Sorry. If you'll reach my pocket, you'll find my badge and also a wire I got from Sheriff Stillwell asking for our help.
2: U.S. Marshal Bill Hickok have picked up trail of man who killed Marshal Stan Jones of Texas. Need your help. Signed... Glenn Stillwell.
1: I'd hardly have that wire if I'm not who I claim to be.
0: And here's my badge to go with it.
2: Well, gentlemen, I guess that proves it all right. I'm Judge Sam Nelson.
0: Judge Sam Nelson? You must be the famous hanging judge from Amarillo.
2: No, I'm afraid not.
0: Oh.
2: Nelson's a pretty common name, and I've never been in Amarillo. One more thing you haven't explained. What about this gun that was fired?
1: Somebody was hiding in the back room when we came in. Whoever it was escaped through the back door.
0: That's right, Judge. I took a couple of shots at him, but I missed. We think we know who it was.
2: The man who killed the sheriff?
1: That's my guess. Take a look at this paper.
2: S-O-N. What does it mean?
1: It's the last thing Sheriff Stillwell wrote before he died.
0: Points to one man. Tom Stillwell, his son.
2: His own son? I can't believe it. But... Tom and his father have been having some bitter quarrels. Last week, they came to blows, and the sheriff threw Tom out of the house.
0: Do you know what they were squabbling about, Judge?
2: Yes. Tom's been hanging out with the gambling bunch at Pete Dawson's place. Last week, he announced his coming marriage to Pete Dawson's daughter.
1: Where's young Tom been staying?
2: With the Dawsons.
1: Jingles, we're going to pay a visit to Pete Dawson's place. You coming along, Judge?
2: No, I think I'll stay here and take care of things. Sheriff Stillwell is my best friend. When you find Tom, bring him to me. Son or no son, he's gonna hang.

0: jumping Jiminy Slim, what was that? Hey, what is that, a prairie wolf?
1: Couldn't be a cowboy howling for more Rice Krispies, or could it? No, siree, Charlie, that's a wolf, all right. Calling the pack, hollering for him to come on and go hunting. Mighty lonesome call, too, to hear when you're night riding. But say, come to think of it, Charlie, it ain't much worse than the racket that the cook has to put up with if he runs out of Rice Krispies.
0: Slim, you cowboys really go for Rice Krispies, don't you?
1: Why, sure, man. Cowboys are people. They like good eats just the same as anybody. And another thing, the cook likes Rice Krispies, too. You bet your boots, because there's no fixing to them. All he has to do is just open up the box and pass them around.
0: You're right, Slim. Rice Krispies are ready to eat any time. They're tumble-toasted by an exclusive Kellogg process that spins them full of crispy goodness and makes them golden toasty all over. So all you have to do is just put a little sugar and milk on them, then snap, crackle, pop. You're set with a delicious dish. Enjoy a bowl full of Kellogg's Rice Krispies tomorrow morning. Now, let's get back to Wild Bill Hickok. Wild Bill Hickok and Jingles rode into Desert Hole to help Sheriff Stillwell run down a killer. But they found the sheriff himself dead with a slug in his back. And on a piece of paper, they found printed just one word, son.
2: Bill, what makes you think we'll find Tom at Dawson's place?
3: You heard what Judge Nelson said. Tom Stillwell plans to marry Dawson's daughter.
2: You mean you figure Dawson would hide him out?
3: That's right. Dawson is a plenty tough critter.
2: Yeah, you don't have to tell me. He's the fastest man with a gun I ever saw, except one.
3: We're liable to see him in action in a few minutes. Whoa, Buckshot.
2: Whoa, Joker. Whoa.
3: All right, be ready with your guns, Jingles. He could be waiting for us.
2: Yeah, I ain't looking forward to this one teeny-weensy bit. But let's go. Woo-wee, Bill, what a layout.
3: The biggest gambling hole west of the Pecos. Name any kind of a game, and they got it.
2: Well, I'll bet there's one game they ain't got here.
3: What's that?
2: An honest one. I wouldn't even play checkers in this joint.
3: Well, I don't see Dawson at any of the tables.
2: No, he's probably in his office weighing his money.
3: Yeah, it's a door here, under the stairs. Quiet while I give a listen. Yeah, he's in there all right, and there's somebody with him.
2: Tom Stillwell?
3: Well, I can't make out the voices, but we'll soon find out.
4: Who is it?
3: Marshal Hickok.
4: I'm busy right now. Come back later.
3: It's locked, Jingles.
2: Dawson, open this door or we'll tear it off the hinges.
4: Get away from that door, Hickok.
2: Let me lean on it, Bill.
5: Hickok, I told you not to come in.
2: Wow, what a shot. Just like I figured, Bill, Dawson ain't quite as fast as you.
5: Hickok, what's the idea of you and this big moose charging in here? You got nothing on me?
3: Maybe we have, Dawson. I heard somebody in here with you a moment ago. Where is he?
5: Don't know what you're talking about.
3: I think you do, Dawson. We heard two voices. Now, where's the other man?
5: I tell you, there was nobody here but me.
3: Uh-huh. Then maybe you can explain why there are two cigars burning there on your desk.
2: Well, he talks out of both sides of his mouth. Maybe he smokes the same way.
3: Dawson, your visitor was Tom Stillwell.
5: Well, you're so smart. Where is he now?
3: I'll just have a look in this next room.
5: There's nobody in there.
3: We'll see about...
5: Keep away from that door, you...
2: So you want to play rough. I'll just have to get you down and sit on you.
3: Thanks, Jingles.
2: Dawson, where's young Stillwell?
5: I don't know.
2: Oh.
5: Hurry up.
2: No, no, no. I'm going to bounce up and down on you until you start talking now.
5: Oh, all right, all right. Stop it.
3: He's ready to talk, Jingles.
2: I knew I could squeeze it out of him. Now, come on, Dawson. On your feet.
5: Okay, Hickok, you win. Tom Stillwell was here. I stalled you long enough for him to get away.
3: That's twice he's taken the back way out. First time was right after he killed his father.
5: Hickok, you're a fool if you think he did that.
2: Well, if he didn't do it, what's he running for?
5: Because the cards are stacked against him. Everybody knows he had a fight with his dad last week.
3: The sheriff was opposed to Tom marrying your daughter, wasn't he?
5: That's right. He threw Tom out of the house. But that's no motive for murder.
2: Well, lots of people have been killed for less, and besides, we have proof.
5: Proof? What proof?
3: Take a look at this.
5: S-O-N. What does that mean?
3: The sheriff printed that just before he died.
5: Hickok, I don't know what to say. Always thought I was a good judge of men, but not this time.
3: Sorry, Dawson. Now, do you want to tell us where Tom went?
5: You was riding out to his place to pick up some clothes, and he was heading for the border.
2: Well, he's had too much of a head start, Bill. We'll never get him now.
5: Well, maybe you can. I got a hunch he'll stop over at my place first to say goodbye to Nancy.
3: Where is your place, Dawson?
5: The Mill Creek Road, south of town.
3: Come on, Jingles. I think this time we'll get our man.

0: Bill, we'll never catch Tom Stillwell this way.
1: I think we will, Jingles.
0: But Dawson told us we'd probably find Tom at his place saying goodbye to his daughter.
1: Yeah, I know that, Jingles. Dawson got mighty helpful all of a sudden.
0: You mean you think he gave us a bum steer, huh?
1: I'm almost sure of it, Jingles. He was sending us on a wild goose chase. So, we're following Dawson, and I think he's going to lead us to Stillwell.
0: Oh, I see.
1: Hey, that's Dawson's horse.
0: Somebody just lit a lamp inside the sheriff's office. Look there by the window.
1: Yeah, Dawson, all right.
0: Look who he's with. Tom Stillwell. Let's take him, Bill.
1: Hold up, Jingles. Not yet. Let's see what they're up to.
0: They're opening the safe.
1: Yeah, Tom's got a letter he's showing to Dawson.
0: What do you think it is, Bill?
1: Now's the time to find out. Let's go.
0: Let's go.
1: Stillwell. Hold it, you're under arrest. Jingles, you get the keys out of the sheriff's desk and we'll lock him up.
2: You're not arresting me, Hickok. Take him, Pete. Come on.
3: You won't get away this time. Take him.
2: Hold.
3: Dawson's making for the door.
0: Oh, no, you don't, Dawson. Woo-wee, that's what I call a nice double.
1: All right, you two, get up. On the cell door, Jingles.
0: Right this way, gentlemen. Now, in you go.
2: You're making a terrible mistake, Mr. Hickok. I didn't kill my father. I'm innocent, I tell you.
0: For an innocent man, you've been mighty hard to catch.
2: I didn't kill him, I tell you. Look at this letter we just found.
0: What is it, Bill?
1: It's a letter from Marshal Jones of Texas, written to the sheriff. Dear Glenn, I'll be in Desert Hole a week from today to see you on serious business. Be sure that Judge Nelson is there, too. Signed, Stan Jones, United States Marshal. Doesn't say much, does it?
2: Marshal Jones never got to see my father. He was ambushed on the way here. I found his body.
0: Did you kill Marshal Jones?
2: What for? I didn't even know the man. But I figure whoever killed the marshal also killed my dad.
1: You stay here, Jingles. I'll see who it is.
4: Evening, Marshal.
1: Oh, Judge Nelson. Come in. Glad you stopped in, Judge. I've got a letter here I'd like to have you see.
4: Letter? From whom?
1: It's a letter from Marshal Jones to Sheriff Stillwell. Ever see it before?
4: No, I haven't.
1: You'll notice it says Jones also wanted to see you.
4: I don't know what to make of it. I never did know what Jones came here for. Sheriff never mentioned it to me. No, I can't help you there, Hickok. Where'd you get this letter?
1: From Tom Stillwell.
4: From Tom? You mean you got him?
1: Yeah, he's right back there in the cell. You want to see him?
4: You bet I want to see him.
0: Well, howdy, Judge. We've got
4: here, get out of my way. So, there you are, Tom, you sneaky little murdering gun slick.
1: Stop him, Jingle. He's going for his gun.
0: Now, give me that gun or I'll break your arm. Grab it, Bill.
1: I got it, Jingles. All right, let him go.
4: I'll kill him.
1: What's the matter with you, Judge? What are you trying to do?
0: Yeah, you're supposed to uphold the law. Tom's entitled to a fair trial.
4: And he'll get it tomorrow morning at 9 o'clock.
1: Tomorrow morning? You can't do that.
4: I said tomorrow morning.
1: But there's no time for the boy to prepare his defense.
4: There is no defense. He goes on trial tomorrow and he's going to hang.
5: You know, a skeptical person is someone who says, I'll believe it when I see it or hear it myself. And that's why no one stays skeptical for very long about Kellogg's Rice Krispies. No, sir. 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

0: Wild Bill Hickok and Jingles finally captured young Tom Stillwell as he was opening the safe in his father's office. This morning, Tom goes on trial before Judge Nelson, charged with murder. Bill and Jingles are still at the sheriff's office going through some papers.
1: Bill, don't you think we ought to get over to that courthouse? The trial must be half over by now.
2: There's nothing we can do for Tom over there. If I could just find some scrap of evidence to tell us who killed Marshal Jones. You sure you looked through all those pigeonholes in the desk, Jingles?
1: Oh, I've been through so many pigeonholes, I feel like I got wings. You really think Tom is innocent?
2: Well, all the evidence is against him, but I still can't bring myself to believe he killed his father or Marshal Jones either. Hey, wait a minute.
1: What'd you find, Bill?
2: In this record book here. The sheriff made an entry. It says, found out today that Judge Nelson came from Amarillo.
1: Well, that's a funny thing to put down.
2: Not as funny as you think, Jingles. Remember when we met Judge Nelson for the first time yesterday right here in this office?
1: I hardly forget it.
2: You asked him if he was in a relation to Judge Sam Nelson of Amarillo.
1: By golly, you're right, Bill. He said he'd never been to Amarillo.
2: Come on, Jingles. We're heading for that telegraph office.
1: Did you get an answer to your telegram, Bill?
2: Yeah, listen to this. Judge Sam Nelson killed in Amarillo 5 years ago. His money and papers were stolen. Killer unknown. This is it, Jingles.
1: This is it? This is what?
2: Judge Nelson of Desert Hole is a fake.
1: You mean he killed the real Judge Nelson and moved here to Desert Hole?
2: I'd stake my life on it. Marshal Jones and Sheriff Stillwell got on his trail, and he killed them, too.
1: Well, what are we waiting for? Let's give it over to that courthouse.
2: Jingles, we're going to blow that trial sky high.

0: Order, order, order. This court will come to order. Gentlemen of the jury, have you reached your verdict?
1: We have, Your Honor. We find Tom Stillwell guilty of murder.
0: Well, Tom Stillwell, stand up. You've heard the verdict. Tom Stillwell, I sentence you to be hanged within the hour.
2: You can't do that. I'm innocent. I'm innocent.
0: Take the prisoner away.
1: Come on, you.
2: You'll never hang me.
1: Come on.
3: All right, leave that boy alone.
1: Who are you talking to?
4: He's talking to you now. Let go of Tom before I spread that nose of yours all over your face.
0: Hickok, what's the meaning of this? How dare you interrupt the proceedings of this court?
5: Just because I'm not going to let you hang an innocent man.
4: Not while we're around, you ain't.
0: Tom Stillwell has been found guilty by a jury, and my sentence stands. I've signed an order for immediate execution. Here it is. As United States Marshal, I turn the hanging job over to you.
5: Thank you for the paper, Judge. This is all I need to hang the guilty man. And it won't be Tom Stillwell.
0: Hickok, the people of Desert Hole will not stand for your interference.
4: Now, sit down, you jabbering monkeys, or I'll nail you to your seats with some hot lead.
5: People of Desert Hole, have you heard in the evidence, Sheriff Stillwell printed three letters on a piece of paper just before he died. Those letters were S-O-N. We thought it meant his son, Tom.
0: And that's exactly what it did mean. This trial is over.
4: Now, one more yap out of you, Judge, and I'll feed you that gavel big in first.
5: Friends, we now know that those three letters didn't mean son at all. They are the initials of the man who not only killed Sheriff Stillwell, but he also killed the Texas Marshal Stan Jones.
3: Oh, come on.
5: Those three initials belong to the man who just signed this order for execution. This man who calls himself a judge, Samuel O. Nelson.
4: And we also can prove that he killed the real Judge Nelson in Amarillo 5 years ago.
0: Never take me alive, Hickok.
4: Well, he ain't the fastest man with a gun either.
5: We'll get the bailiff to lock him up, Jingles.
6: Mr. Hickok and Jingles, I don't know how to thank you for what you've done for me.
5: That's all right, Tom. I think that young lady in the back of the room is waiting for you.
6: Yeah, that's Nancy. Goodbye, and thanks again.
5: Well, Jingles, looks like those two are heading for a wedding.
4: Yeah, just look at them two lovebirds. Ain't it cute?
5: Jingles, how come you never got married? Wouldn't you like to call some girl Mrs. Jones?
4: Oh, that's one thing I could never do, Bill. Just wouldn't be right to call a girl Mrs. Jones.
5: But why not?
4: Because that's my mother's name.

0: And now, here are the stars of Wild Bill Hickok, Guy Madison and Andy Devine.
1: That's it for now, folks, but we'll be back again on Monday. What's the story, Andy?
2: Oh, it's about a foolish young maverick guy who tries to take the law in his own hands and ride a trail of vengeance.
1: So long, kids.
2: See you Monday. 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
1: You tell them, Andy.
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0: Kellogg's, the greatest name in cereals, has brought you another exciting story of Wild Bill Hickok, starring Guy Madison and Andy Devine in person. Today's cast included Sam Edwards, Ralph Moody, Tony Barrett, and Dusty Walker. Our story was written by Lou Fulton and directed by Paul Pierce. Music by Dick Arant. This is a David Heyer production, transcribed in Hollywood. 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

his faithful Indian companion, Tonto. The daring and resourceful masked rider of the plains led the fight for law and order in the early western United States. Nowhere in the pages of history can one find a greater champion of justice. Return with us now to those thrilling days of yesteryear. From out of the past come the thundering hoofbeats of the great horse Silver. The Lone Ranger rides again!

0: As the Lone Ranger and Tonto started through the pass, they heard a shouted command from the top of the ridge. But the masked man and the Indian kept their mounts close to the wall of the canyon and raced on. The men on the ridge opened fire. There was no moon, and the light from the stars was too faint for accurate shooting. The Lone Ranger and Tonto reached the open country beyond the pass in safety. There they saw a band of horsemen urging their mounts down from the high ground, riding hard in pursuit. But Silver and Scout soon outdistanced the cowponies, and the Lone Ranger and Tonto swung toward the wooded hills at the north end of the valley, where the thick forest growth promised plenty of concealment for their camp. They picked a spot near a spring in a box canyon.
1: Easy,
2: fella.
3: Sunset Valley, Tonto. We're here at last. There's water. Come on, Silver.
1: Here, Scout. Look at me. Plenty long ride.
3: But we have a month before the election. All the time we need to look around.
1: You think a cattleman shooted us from ridge?
3: Well, the padre told us it set a guard to keep any more homesteaders out of the valley.
1: Well, we not look like homesteaders.
3: They're probably stopping everyone.
1: And padre say it Ben Chalmers at Bar X and Chick Thompson at Lazy T who make most trouble between ranchers and homesteaders.
3: They're the men who are backing Red Gordon for sheriff.
1: Gordon have bad name in Texas.
3: We must do our best to defeat him.
1: Tom Wilson, good sheriff.
3: Yes, a man who believes in equal justice for everyone, whether he's a farmer or a rancher. Wilson deserves to be reelected.
1: You show Wilson a letter from Padre?
3: No, not right away. Our first job is to size up the situation.
1: Kimasabe.
3: Yes?
1: Maybe it's good idea me try get job at Bar X or Lazy T.
3: An excellent idea, Tonto. You might try it the first thing in the morning.
0: The following day, the stage from the east was stopped by the guards at the opening of the pass. But when the driver had identified his single passenger as a new school teacher, the rickety vehicle was allowed to proceed. A few miles inside the valley, however, it broke down. The driver and the guard were making hard work of the necessary repairs when a young cowboy rode up and offered to lend a hand. Mary Seaton, the girl inside the stage, watched the young Westerner admiringly. He shouldered the brunt of the work, and it wasn't long before the stage was ready to roll again. Then, as the driver and the guard climbed to the box, the cowboy doffed his hat to Mary.
4: Howdy, miss.
5: How do you do?
4: If you don't mind, I've hitched my cayuse to the back of the stage. I'd like to ride with you, Wade.
5: Well, I'd be pleased to have your company.
4: Oh, that's fine. Let her ramble, boys.
6: Get her!
4: The driver tells me you're the new school teacher. I didn't realize they planned to make a change.
5: I'm not going to teach in Claiborne. I'm heading for Seatonville.
4: Oh? You like Sunset Valley?
5: Of course. It's beautiful.
4: I've always thought so. Especially this time of year. Especially where it hasn't been spoiled.
5: Spoiled?
4: I'd better not speak my mind to you. Seatonville's a homesteader's town. And it's the homesteaders who'll be paying your salary.
5: What of it?
4: Well, just look out the window. Grass as far as you can see. That's what I call pretty. Where they've dug up the sod and there's nothing but bare dirt around, I don't care much for that.
5: Did you ever see a field of ripe grain?
4: I like grass better.
5: We'll not argue. But I can't believe you're like some of the ranchers I've heard about.
4: Oh? What have you heard?
5: That they're wild and lawless and that they have no regards for the rights of other people.
4: Meaning the homesteaders.
5: Meaning the homesteaders. The ranchers would like nothing better than to drive them out of the valley.
4: That might not be such a bad idea.
5: How can you say such a thing? They've settled on government land and they have a perfect right to stay there.
4: The cattlemen were here first.
5: There's plenty of room for both.
4: Well, as you say, miss, we'll not gain anything by arguing. I wonder where you get your information.
5: From Jeff Seaton.
4: Oh, him.
5: I don't like the way you say that. Jeff's a fine man.
4: He just happens to be a farmer.
5: He also happens to be my brother. My name's Mary Seaton.
4: I see. And you've been living with him, I suppose?
5: No, the farm's a long way from town. They built me a cottage near the school.
4: Well, I'm glad to hear it.
5: Are you?
4: About Jeff. Does he have any special complaints when it comes to ranchers?
5: A few. For instance, there's a crazy young rancher called Chick Thompson. He thinks it's smart to come riding into a peaceful little town like Setonville and shoot up the place. Do you work for Chick Thompson?
4: No, miss.
5: Jeff told me all about him as a sort of warning, to explain what I'd have to expect out here, but I'm not afraid of men like Thompson. I'd like nothing better than to meet him face to face and tell him exactly what I think of him.
4: Yes, miss.
5: And then this election that you're going to have.
4: Jeff mentioned that, too. Huh?
5: Of course. He didn't want me to come until it was all over. Can you give me one good reason why the ranchers want to get rid of a fine lawman like Sheriff Wilson and elect a ruffian like Red Gordon in his place?
4: We're partial to our friends.
5: The sheriff's never been unfair to the ranchers. He enforces the law, that's all. And this Chick Thompson...
4: Are we back to him?
5: Well, can you deny the reason for his senseless gunplay?
4: I never heard he shot anyone, miss.
5: No, but he's only been trying to scare the homesteaders so they'll be afraid to vote for Wilson. He's a childish young hooligan who should be taught better manners.
4: Uh-huh. A school teacher would be just the person to do that, wouldn't she?
5: I'd certainly like the chance.
4: Uh-huh. Well, my ranch is just over that way. I guess I'll be leaving you now. Hold it, Bill.
5: I don't see any buildings.
4: They're over the rise. Yeah, steady, Payne. Steady, boy. Easy. Come on. Here. It's been a pleasure meeting you, Miss Seaton.
5: It wasn't as difficult meeting you as I imagined it would be, Mr. Thompson.
4: What? You knew who I was all the time?
5: Your initials are on your belt and your horse wears the Lazy D brand. Now, as for teaching you manners...
4: Mary, I'm not as bad as your brother thinks.
5: Suppose we start with table manners. I'll expect you for supper tomorrow night.
4: Huh?
5: Of course, my brother would be there, too. Perhaps it would be beneath your dignity to eat with a homestead.
4: Oh, no, Mary. I'd be honored.
5: Very well, then. It's possible that we may become friends.
4: Fine. Adios. Get up! Oh.
0: That same day, Tuttle was able to get a job as a cook at the Ben Chalmers Bar X Ranch, where Red Gordon made his headquarters. And during the next 2 weeks, he kept the Lone Ranger informed of everything that went on there. One evening, Ben and Red were finishing supper when Chick Thompson walked in.
2: Oh, that's Chick.
6: Howdy, Chick. Sit down and have some grub.
4: I've already eaten.
6: All right, Injun, just clear off the table, leave the coffee pot.
7: You do it.
6: You look as if you'd lost your last friend, Chick.
4: There's nothing wrong with me. What's so funny?
7: You are. You and that school teacher in Setonville.
4: What about her?
7: Chick, the whole county knows about it. She asked you to supper, and her brother refused to sit at the same table with you. So you had to leave.
4: I've seen Mary since then.
7: Sure. You ride over every night and sit on her front steps. But sometime her brother will find you there, and you'll have to shoot it out with him.
4: Mary has a right to her own friends.
7: Jeff doesn't seem to think so.
4: He may change his mind about me.
7: I doubt it. If you change your mind about homesteaders in general...
4: I'd rather not talk about it.
6: I don't like that, Chick.
4: Well, that's too bad. I'll be on my way.
6: Now, wait a minute.
4: I'll see you later.
6: Where's he going?
7: To Setonville. Having a party in the town hall tonight.
6: He'd go to a farmer's hoedown? Why, they wouldn't let him in.
7: If Mary Seton's there, he'll be there. Maybe only hanging around the outside. But I'm telling you, he's got it bad.
6: Yeah, that makes it bad for us. The only reason the cattlemen agreed to get tough with the farmers was because Chick was for it. The only chance you have of winning this election is to keep the farmers so scared they'll be afraid to drive into the county seat and cast their votes. Chick decides we shouldn't try to stop them.
7: I know.
6: What happens to all our plans if you don't get elected?
7: They're finished. But we still have 2 weeks before the election. And plenty of things can happen before then.
6: Such as?
7: Trouble between Chick and Jeff Seaton. They might shoot it out over the girl.
6: Yeah, that'd help some. Jeff's the leader of the homesteaders. If he were to be killed...
7: It'd help us more if Chick were to be killed.
6: Chick? How do you figure?
7: Just because the cattlemen think so much of him. Why, they'd be ready for anything. Burn out the nesters. Lynch Jeff.
6: Sheriff Wilson would stop them.
7: Well, that'd give us a chance to get rid of him.
6: Oh. Then there'd be no one to run against you.
7: No.
6: But if Chick's in love with Mary Seaton, he'll try to avoid a fight with her brother.
7: He could be forced into one.
6: Well, he wasn't even wearing a gun tonight.
7: Someone could slip him one. Like this one I stuck in the table drawer the other day. I've been meaning to get the firing pin fixed. Misses every time. Yes, sir, every time. You got a spare gun belt around, Ben?
0: Shortly after Ben and Red left the ranch house, Tonto saddled Scout and rode to the Lone Ranger's camp. From the kitchen, he had listened to all of Ben and Red's conversation, and now he repeated it to the masked man.
3: So Ben and Red are trying to arrange a murder.
1: Ah, them ride to Seatonville. You tell Sheriff?
3: That would mean riding all the way to the county seat. There might not be time.
1: You go to Seatonville yourself?
3: Yes, Tonto. Yes, sir.
1: You want me ride with you?
3: No, Kemosabe. We can't take any chance on your being seen with me. The information you're getting at the Bar X is too valuable.
1: Easy, steady, Silver.
3: We know now that half a dozen of Red's old border cronies are camped in the hills. That Red means to deputize them if he's elected sheriff. He and Ben mean to start large-scale rustling operations under cover of the law. Easy, steady. You manage to learn exactly what they plan. And sooner or later, you'll find some way to prove they're crooks. No, we can't take any chance of your being seen with me. I'll ride to Seatonville alone. Easy, steady, Piccolo. Adios, Tonto.
1: Adios.
3: One, Silver!
0: The curtain falls on the first act of our Lone Ranger adventure. Before the next exciting scenes, please permit us to pause for just a few moments.

0: Now, to continue. As the farmers and their wives danced in the town hall, Chick and Mary talked near the corral at the edge of Setonville.
1: Why not, Mary? Why shouldn't we ride across the hills to the mission and get married?
2: I told you why. Because I owe a great deal to Jeff. He practically raised me and sent me east to school, and what's more, he's justified in feeling about you the way he does. He's been wild and thoughtless and selfish.
1: Well, I promised to change.
2: I think you have changed. It'll only take a little time to convince Jeff that you're different, and then everything will be all right.
1: I wonder about that. He said things to me 2 weeks ago that I wouldn't have taken from any other man. I'm not sure I could take him again.
2: Well, that's why you must keep away from him.
1: I don't intend to keep away from you.
2: Oh, dear, someone's coming. I must get back to the party.
1: No, it's all right. It isn't any of your friends. It's Red Gordon and Ben Chalmers.
2: What are they doing in Seton?
3: Oh. Here, Chick. Strap on this gun belt.
1: Now, why?
3: You'll be needing a gun. Someone just told Jeff Seton you were down here talking with his sister. He's coming after you.
2: Oh, you must leave at once, Chick.
1: I'll leave if you leave with me. Ride to the mission. We'll be
2: back. No, I told you that's impossible.
1: All right. It's too late anyway. Here he comes.
3: Don't you worry about the men with him, Chick. We'll back up your play.
4: Thompson, I thought I warned you to keep away from my sister.
1: If Mary doesn't object to my company, that's good enough for me.
4: Well, I've warned you. Now I mean to gun you.
5: Bank robbery!
2: Oh, Jeff, there's some trouble down near the bank.
5: Jeff! Jeff Seton!
4: Yeah, what's the matter?
5: It's a bank robbery! The deputy saw a masked man come out of the bank with a canvas bag over his shoulder. He's robbed the bank! Come on, men, get your horses after him!
4: Hey, come on!
0: A lone ranger had been standing in the shadows beside the bank when Jeff Seton started down the street toward the corral. A canvas bag lying on the ground had given him an idea for creating a diversion. He had filled the bag with waste paper to give it bulk, and had then stepped into the moonlight in front of the bank. It was natural for the men in front of the town hall to think he had just come out of the bank. He fired a couple of shots in the air, and ran around the building and down the alley in back of the main street to the edge of town where Silver was waiting.
6: You said it'd be full up.
0: He swung into the saddle and started across the rolling meadows beyond the town.
6: Mount Silver!
0: The men at the corral saw him and opened fire. Toto was still awake when Red and Ben Chalmers returned to the Bar X ranch house, and he heard them stomp into the kitchen.
7: Yeah, shall I get the Indian up?
8: Any coffee in the pot?
7: Yeah.
8: Just kept the stove going. Warm.
7: Yeah, that's all I want.
8: All the wild goose chasing.
7: Yeah, just like a lot of farmers. Chase that owl hoot on the white horse halfway across the county and get back to town and find out the bank hasn't even been broken into.
8: What happened to Chick after we got back to town?
7: Well, the girl must have got a hold of him. Persuaded him to clear out.
8: Hey, listen. Someone outside.
7: Yeah, maybe one of your hands just come back from Claiborne.
8: Could be Chick. Yeah. Hello, Chick.
9: This was a great gun you gave me to defend myself with Red. A good thing I didn't have to draw against Jeff. Here, take it.
7: What's the matter with it?
9: The firing pin is broken.
7: Oh. I didn't know.
9: Oh, yeah? You'd sure make a great lawman.
8: What do you mean by that?
7: Looks like we've lost a vote.
8: Was your idea.
7: Yes, it would have worked. I could have talked him into a fight at that bungling owl who'd hadn't acquired the deal.
8: If Chick comes out for Wilson, we're sunk.
7: We'll have to get rid of him.
8: How? Dry gulch him?
7: Oh, wait a minute. I'm thinking.
8: Well, you better think straight this time.
7: How does this sound? Chick wants Mary to elope with him.
8: She refused to do that. You heard
7: well,
8: her.
7: Now listen. Tomorrow night, we'll see that a message gets to Jeff Seton. It'll say that Chick and his sister are heading through the pass for the mission. Now, Jeff will round up some of his friends and go after him. Try to stop him.
8: What's the sense of that? If Chick and Mary aren't going to elope, why...
7: Jeff will find them at the entrance to the pass. Dead.
8: How?
7: We'll take care of that. Now, as soon as it's dark, you and our future deputies will ride to the Lazy T and take Chick prisoner. I'll take care of the girl.
8: There's a crew at the Lazy T.
7: Chick sleeps alone in the ranch house. Now, you wait until the bunkhouse is dark. Force your way into the ranch house and knock him out. Well, simple.
8: You'll get the girl.
7: Right.
8: But afterwards, Jeff and his friends will tell the sheriff the truth.
7: What of it?
8: That they only found the bodies. They didn't have anything to do with killing Chicken Mary.
7: What of it? Maybe the sheriff will believe him, but the rest of the county? Oh, no. No one else will believe such a story. And if the sheriff doesn't arrest Jeff Seton...
8: He can't without any evidence.
7: If he doesn't, he'll lose the election. Tomorrow night, Ben, it's all set.
0: ¶¶ As soon as Ben and Red turned in, Tonto rode to the Lone Ranger's camp and told him what they were planning. The masked rider managed to reach the county seat before dawn. There he conferred with the sheriff, presented his letter from the Padre, and informed the lawman of all that Tonto had learned. Then they made their plans for the following night. It was shortly after 8 o'clock the next evening when the sheriff and the Lone Ranger drew rein in the shadows beside Mary Seaton's house.
8: You better do the talking, Sheriff.
1: Yes, sir.
2: Just a moment. Well, Sheriff Wilson, come in. For this man with you. He's mad.
6: There's no need to be alarmed, Mary.
2: But he's the man who tried to rob the bank last night.
6: No, Mary. He pretended he was trying to rob the bank to prevent a gunfight between your brother and Chick Thompson.
2: Really?
6: Oh, this why... man is the Lone Ranger.
2: The Lone Ranger?
6: You may have heard of him.
2: Well, I certainly have, but why have you come here?
8: Because your life is in danger.
2: You're not serious.
8: Very serious. Red Gordon and Ben Chalmers are planning to kill you. There's no chance of their plan succeeding now. But with your help, we may be able to put them both where they belong. Behind bars.
2: I'll be glad to do anything I can.
8: Now then, listen.
10: Oscar, over there.
0: At just about the same time, Tonto dismounted in front of the Lazy T Ranch house, climbed the steps, and knocked at the door. Chick Thompson opened it.
4: How?
1: Oh, hello. You're the engine who works for Ben Chalmers, aren't you?
10: It better you not stay in ranch house tonight. You come to bunkhouse with me, and me tell you, all your men, what Chalmers, Red Gordon, plan to do.
0: It was shortly before midnight when Red Gordon reached Mary Seaton's cottage.
10: Ho! Ho!
0: The place was dark, but Red found a note pinned to the door. He lit a match.
11: Dear Chick, you said you might be coming over tonight. I'd like to talk with you. You'll find me at Mrs. Shannon's farm. She's been taken ill, and I'm staying there overnight. So she won't be alone. Well, we can't let a sick woman interfere with our plans. But now Chick's already been taken prisoner. I must get the girl.
10: Steady, boy. Get up there. Come on.
0: Mary and Mrs. Shannon were sitting in the parlor of the old woman's farmhouse.
12: Listen, I heard... It's Red Gordon, no doubt. I'll let him in. Now, don't you move from your seat. All right. Don't try to break the door down.
11: Hello, Mrs. Shannon.
12: Hello. What do you want?
11: Mary Seaton's here, isn't she?
12: She is.
11: Well, I'm glad to see you looking so well. I must take Mary with me.
12: I don't think she has any intention of leaving tonight. But I'll let you talk to her. Come in.
11: Thanks.
12: Red Gordon, Mary, says you must leave with him.
2: Leave? Where? I'm staying the night with Mrs. Shannon.
11: I have bad news. Chick Thompson's had an accident. He's asking for you.
12: This is no time of night for a young girl to be riding the trails alone.
11: I'll be with her, Mrs. Shannon.
12: It's worse than being alone.
11: Now, you keep out of this.
2: Mrs. Shannon's right. I'll wait until morning before I start.
11: Then you'll never see Chick alive.
2: Mr. Gordon, I don't believe you.
11: What?
2: I know exactly what you're up to. You mean to kill me.
11: What? Now, what gave you that idea?
12: It was an Indian who gave her the idea. He heard you and Ben Chalmers talking.
11: And you put stock in what an Indian says?
2: Yes, I do. And I have no intention of leaving here with you.
12: She'll leave over my dead body.
11: Well, that can be arranged, Mrs. Shannon.
12: Oh, so now it's to be wholesale murder.
11: Just what the Indian say?
2: You plan to take both me and Chick prisoner tonight. You meant to kill us.
11: Yeah, and my plans haven't changed any. Who's that?
12: How should we know?
11: Ben, what are you doing here?
8: I went to Mary's place. Found a note all crumpled up in the porch. I figured you came here after her.
11: But you're supposed to meet me at the pass.
8: Listen, I was lucky to get away. Someone must have tipped Chick off.
11: Yeah, that Indian.
8: The bunkhouse was dark. We broke into the ranch house, and Chick's whole crew are waiting for us inside. All your men are either captured or dead. And those who are still alive will be talking their heads off to save their necks. We got to make tracks for the border.
11: Well, I'm with you. But I'm going to finish at least part of the job.
8: Forget the girl.
11: Not a chance. One bullet.
10: No! I'll get his gun, Sheriff.
6: That was good shooting, mister. I'll take your gun, Chalmers.
8: Sheriff Wilson.
12: And that isn't all, Mr. Chalmers. Here's Jeff Seaton. He and the sheriff and the masked man were out in the kitchen with the door partly open. You and Red have been covered from the moment you stepped into this house.
8: May I have something to bandage Red's arm, Mrs. Shannon?
12: Sure, now. I have everything waiting on this shelf. Though I must say, I was hoping the wound would be a little more serious.
13: Well, here's someone else.
12: Who?
6: Chick and his crew and Tonto.
12: Glory be. The door's open, men. Come in.
9: Mary, are you all right?
13: Of course. I was never in any danger.
6: I hear you've captured some of Red's border ruffians, Chick.
1: Oh, yes, Sheriff. We left him with your deputy at Cold Springs.
6: He'll be charged with attempted murder, along with Ben and Red.
8: You will not need me any longer, Sheriff.
6: No, sir. We'll have the whole mangy lot in jail before morning.
8: But before I leave, yeah. I'd like a word with you, Jeff.
14: About what, sir?
8: About the strength of character it takes for a man to admit he's wrong.
1: I'm ready to admit I was wrong, Jeff. On the wrong side all the way. But from now on, the homesteaders will get a fair break in this valley if I have anything to say about it.
8: Well, how about you, Jeff? Can you admit you were wrong?
14: About Chick?
8: Yes.
14: Well, I never did like family feuds, and it looks as if he's going to be a member of the family. Chick, will you shake?
1: You know I will.
13: Thank goodness.
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My name is Cottonseed Clark, and here are the Riders of the Purple Sage.

Their authentic and sincere interpretation of Western heart songs have helped to make the writers of the Purple Sage one of the nation's outstanding favorites in the field of Western entertainment. Let's enjoy a favorite heart ballad as they sing, "I'll Never Let You Go, Little Darlin'."

It's been a long time since we've had the pleasure of giving a welcome to the screen's grand action star, Dennis Moore. Not only a star of the Western screen, but one of the outstanding serial stars of today, makes Denny doubly welcome to our weekly gathering. We're happy to present him and a story of the West written especially for him, entitled The Phantom Rider. Friends and neighbors, Dennis Moore.

0: From out of the West have come many stories of daring and bravery, some of them as real as life itself, others from the imaginative minds of men. Yet they are so numerous and widespread that even the most unusual and unbelievable are accepted as fact in the face of fictitious circumstance, and told so often that they become a real part of the West. Such a story is that of the Phantom Rider. Our story has its beginning in the great and lawless Basin City cattle country where, until a year before, the Phantom Rider roared throughout the countryside spreading his mysterious brand of justice. Here is the office of Buck Kincaid, unscrupulous cattle baron and self-styled leader of this thriving community.
1: I'm telling you, boss, if something ain't done to stop them drifters from coming into the basin, you're going to have trouble on your hands.
2: I know what I'm doing, Dawson. I can cut them off any time I want to.
1: How are you going to do it?
2: Most of them drifters are coming into the basin from the south. And the only way they can get their herds through is through Big Rock Canyon.
1: So what?
2: I own that pass, that's what. If they don't cross there, they got to drive their herds 100 miles below. And it ain't worth the trouble.
1: Oh, now I'm catching on, boss. We just post signs at the pass and dare them to come through.
2: Right, huh? And you can begin posting those signs the first thing in the morning. Beginning right now, I'm closing the basin to outsiders.
1: You know, boss, everything's been going mighty smooth-like for you since the Phantom Rider disappeared a year ago.
2: Yeah. Hey, what's going on here? Quick, Dawson, open the door.
1: Don't see a thing, boss.
2: Dawson, look. Speak of the devil and he appeared.
1: What do you mean?
2: That note, tied to the rock. The Phantom Rider is back.
1: But, boss, maybe it's some prank somebody's pulling.
2: Nobody pulls jokes on me, Dawson. Besides, I've seen that handwriting before. It's him, all right.
1: What you gonna do?
2: I'm going to hire every gun slick that rides into this town. This time, the Phantom Rider is not going to take over.

0: sait, on est noé l'encombre et on a mal à Saint-Jean. Toi, il y a là, yo-ho. Oh, hello, what you have, stranger?
1: If you think you could arrange it, friend, I'd like for you to stir me up a glass of milk.
0: Milk? At a bar?
1: I'm sorry, my mistake. It just happens that I'm loco about milk. Oh, thanks anyway.
0: Yeah. 1 minute, please. For you, maybe so I get a glass of milk. You savvy? I keep it for myself. I like milk, too. It's a belly fine drink. Even more healthy than booze, even.
1: Well, good for you, friend, and much obliged.
0: Yeah. 1 glass of milk. Coming up. There you are. Flesh from the cow. Almost.
1: You're the best barkeep I've ever run into. From now on, you get all my business. Here you are.
0: Oh, yeah. No. Charge you for milk. It's on a house, stranger.
1: Well, much obliged. Say, what's your name?
0: Oh, my name? My name is Domino Lung. Some people call me the cottonseed clerk from Shanghai. Maybe so. You must be stranger.
1: That's right. My name's Gabbert. Blue Gabbert. I just drifted in from Texas.
0: Texas? Oh, how you like it here in the United States of America?
2: All right, Domino, you can make mine a talk. Well. Am I colorblind, or is that a glass of milk you're drinking, stranger?
1: Well, you may be colorblind, but you're right about it being milk.
2: Ain't that nice?
1: I take it you don't like milk.
2: I don't like milk nor anybody that drinks it.
1: I don't care whether you like me or not. But beginning right now, you're going to start drinking milk.
2: What do you mean, stranger?
1: I mean you're going to drink that milk.
2: Well, you... Oh, look here now, stranger.
1: Start drinking that milk before I plug your other hand.
2: You won't get away with this.
1: Come on, drink up.
2: All right. I'll drink it.
1: Now, that wasn't so bad, was it?
2: Me and you ain't through, stranger. Remember that.
3: Here, what's going on here?
2: Now, this stranger blows in and starts making trouble, boss.
0: Lobo, you will go to bad place for telling such much lie.
2: Shut up, Domino, if you know what's good for you.
0: Oh, you dog face.
3: All right, stranger. Drifting gunslingers don't last very long in these parts.
1: I can take care of myself. Especially if there's a gentle as this fellow you call Lobo.
3: Lobo Gerson happens to be one of the fastest gunmen in this country.
1: Maybe he's out of practice.
3: What are you doing in Basin City?
1: Looking for a job.
3: Then you're hired. You're working for me right now.
2: Boss, are you crazy?
3: I know what I'm doing. What's your name, stranger?
1: Gabbert. Blue Gabbert.
3: All right, Gabbert. Report to my office first thing in the morning. I got just the job for a man like you.
1: Come in.
0: Oh, hey, hello, Ma. Hello, Mr. Blue.
1: Well, hello there, Domino. I was just getting ready to hit the hay.
0: Yeah. I like to talk to you, Mr. Blue.
1: Sure. What's on your mind?
0: Yeah, I know not think that you know what kind of man you're going to work for.
1: I'm way ahead of you, Domino.
0: But you know, savvy, maybe so. Everything, Mr. Blue, see?
1: I think I know what you're trying to tell me, Domino. That I'm hooked up with a bad crowd.
0: That is a lie, Mr. Blue. They are very bad hombres.
1: I know all about them, Domino.
0: Oh, but you stranger here. How you know all these things?
1: Well, we'll call it a premonition.
0: But... Primo who?
1: Maybe you'll understand one of these days. In the meantime, us milk drinkers have got to stick together.
0: Yeah. Stick together. Like a ham and egg.
1: Hey, by the way, Domino... Just what do you know about Buck Kincaid and his gang?
0: Lots of things. But if I tell you, maybe so I get in my throat.
1: Now, don't you worry about me, Domino.
0: No, Wally. I like you as my friend. But this Mr. Buck Kincaid, he's a very bad medicine. More better you be careful. I hear many strange things over at saloon where I came by.
1: Look, Domino, it's very important to me that I know all there is to know about Kincaid and his gang. How about it? Shall we work together?
0: Mr. Blue, you savvy? I will be your friend.
3: Now, here's your job for the present, Gabbert. I want you to ride over to the Big Rock Canyon Pass tonight and help Lobo and Dawson ride guard.
1: I don't reckon Lobo will be too anxious to work with me.
3: I straighten that all out. I don't allow my men to hold any grudges.
1: Is that all?
3: Oh, one thing more, Gabbett. A year ago, a fellow rode into this country wearing a big blue mask. Called himself the Phantom Rider.
1: Phantom Rider?
3: Yeah, and he's back. Believe me, I want him taken care of. There's a $5,000 quick cash in it for the man who delivers him to me dead.
1: Now you're talking my language, Kincaid.
3: And you're the man I'm betting on to bring him in.
1: And I've got a hunch I'm just the man for the job.
3: Good. Now don't forget to meet Dawson Lobo at the pass. And don't let anyone through. The basin is now closed to outsiders.
1: All right, Kincaid. See you later.
4: Excuse me, friend. Could you tell me where Buck Kincaid's place is?
1: Yeah, that's his place right over there.
4: Well, much obliged to you.
1: Hey, just a minute. You seem kind of upset about something. You're a friend of Kincaid's?
4: No, I'm not. I'm going over to have a showdown with him about getting my cattle through his pass to the Big Rock Canyon.
1: Well, I happen to be having trouble with him, too. Wonder if you'd mind telling me what happened.
4: Well, not at all. I reached his pass this morning with my herd. When I tried to get through to the basin country, his men stopped me at gunpoint.
1: Well, what's the idea?
4: Well, he claimed it was his land. And if I drove my cattle through, I'd be trespassing and would have to suffer the consequences.
1: Where's your herd now?
4: Well, they're on the other side of the pass, and without grass or water. Something's got to be done, and quick.
1: Look, stranger, take my advice and trust me. Don't see Kincaid yet. Just leave this to me, and I promise you everything will be all right for you.
4: But I don't know you either, friend. What's this all about?
1: Well, you don't know Kincaid, and I do. Now, how about it? Do we do business?
4: Well, I'll try anything. My name's Murphy, Tom Murphy.
1: I'm Blue Gabbert, Murphy. I'll see you at the pass first thing in the morning. And in the meantime, just let everything ride as it is and say nothing to anyone about talking to me.
4: All right, Gabbert. I hope you know what you're doing.
1: Believe me, I do.

0: It's getting kind of dark. Boss said that new hand was going to be here to help us keep watch tonight.
1: Yeah, he'll be along any minute now.
0: I'm going to find the right time and even my score with that hombre.
1: Now you better take it easy. You know how Kincaid is about things like that.
0: Yeah, I reckon you're right. Right now, the boss is so stirred up about that phantom rider showing up, he don't know which way to turn.
1: Yeah, when that rock came through the window, he read the note on it and turned pale as a ghost.
0: Well, here comes Gibbert now.
2: Yeah. Well, I'm a little late, boys. Had some business in town.
1: That's all right. The boss said for Lobo and me to guard the south side of the pass and for you to stay here on the north side.
2: Yeah, that's right.
1: Come on, Lobo. We better cross over to the other side now. Well, Lobo, we've been here a couple hours and ain't nobody tried to run them cattle through yet.
0: This fella Murphy's already been warned. I don't look for him to start nothing.
1: You know, I got to thinking, standing here on the edge of these rocks like this would give us a mighty good advantage if anybody did try to run them through.
0: Yeah, we could pick him off like birds from here.
1: Well, just between us, I wish they'd try it. I'm itching for some action myself.
2: Then start reaching for the sky, boys. You're going to get it.
0: Hey, what is this?
2: Turn around.
1: All right, but don't shoot. You got us covered.
0: A blue mask. The Phantom Rider.
2: That's right.
1: Now, look here. We ain't done nothing. We're just riding herd, that's all.
2: Yeah, on another man's cattle. Here, put these white shirts on.
0: What are you going to do with this?
2: Just put them on.
1: And then he made us put them white shirts on and stampede that Murphy herd right through the pass.
3: What's the idea of the white shirts?
0: Yeah, so he could spot us in the moonlight and cut us down with his rifle in case we try to make a getaway.
3: And the Murphy herd?
1: Oh, we scattered that herd from here to breakfast. They're all over the basin by now.
3: What happened to Gabbard?
0: That milk drinker? I don't know, unless the Phantom plugged him.
2: Here, look here, Kincaid. This job was a little more than I bargained for.
3: What happened to you?
2: All I know is this Phantom friend of yours got the drop on me and tied me to a tree. The next thing I know, Dawson and Lobo stampeding the Murphy herd through the pass.
3: Did he say anything to you?
2: Well, nothing except he told me to give his regards to Buck Kincaid.
3: All right, boys. Now there's $10,000 on the Phantom's head.
2: You mean 10 grand to the man that brings him in?
3: Yes, dead.
2: Then start counting your money, Kincaid.
3: Oh, I've heard others talk like that, and they just disappeared.
1: You know what, boss?
3: What?
1: I think the Phantom is somebody that we rub shoulders with every day.
2: You mean man by day and ghost by night?
1: Yeah, something like that.
2: You might have something there, Dawson.
3: Right now, Gabbard. I want to have a little talk with Dawson and Lobo.
2: Oh, sure. I'll go over to the bar. I feel the need of a glass of milk. See you later.
1: You know, maybe that Gabbard feller isn't as big and tough as he lets on he is.
3: Yeah, and I've been thinking about something else, too.
0: What do you mean, boss?
3: Oh, nothing. Just keep an eye on him. Right now, I want you boys to get a good night's rest. Because tomorrow morning, I'm sending a special stage to Crescent City with the money from Bud Morgan's herd we rustled last month.
1: You want us to ride guard?
3: That's right, and shoot the first hombre that even looks like he wants to stick you up.

0: Dawson, what happened?
1: The Phantom got us, boss.
0: The money?
1: He got away with it all and took Lobo with him.
0: I might have known something like this had happened. Call all the men you can lay your hands on. We got to start a search for the Phantom Rider, and this time, we won't give in till we get him.
1: Look, boss, I don't want any part of him. I'm telling you, we better both get out of the country while the getting's good.
0: What? And leave everything I've built up? Are you crazy?
1: No, but you are if you try to get him. Well, he's greased lightning with a gun, boss. We didn't even have a chance, man.
0: Where'd he go with Lobo and the money?
1: Oh, I don't know. He just said that he'd send Lobo home later in the day. And I was tied up for 3 hours, and Jim Bledsoe came along and finally turned me loose.
0: Going over to the barn, see if you can find that new hand, Gabbard.
1: Okay.
2: You won't have to, Dawson.
0: Gabbard, what are you doing with that gun?
2: I'm pointing it straight at you, Kincaid, and you too, Dawson.
0: Now look here, what's the big idea?
2: I'm placing you under arrest, Kincaid, you and all your mob. You're through.
0: Who are you to arrest anybody?
2: Take a look at this.
0: United States Marshal.
2: That's right.
0: Well, what are you arresting me for? What is this all about?
2: Thanks to your enemy, the Phantom Rider, I've discovered that you turned Bud Morgan's cattle into money, just like you did a lot of other ranchers in these parts. You've been running things to suit yourself too long, Kincaid. The sheriff of Crescent City is outside waiting for you.
0: You can't get by with us.
2: I've already gotten by with it. All right, Sheriff, come on in and bring your men.
3: All right, Marshal. Should I take him into the county house?
2: That's right. Oh, and Mr. Morgan, if you don't mind, you'd better go along and prefer charges.
0: Oh, how are you going to prove anything against me?
4: Well, the Phantom Rider paid me a visit with your man, Lobo Gerson. Gerson did a little talking.
5: I had to do it, boss. The Phantom would
0: have... Shut up! All right, Sheriff. I'm licked. But as for you, Gabbard, I'll...
3: Say, where did that Marshal go? Well, he was here a moment ago. He's gone.
0: No, I should have had better sense than to trust him.
4: Well, I know you, Sheriff. I'm mighty obliged to the Marshal and to the Phantom.
0: What I want to know is just who is the Phantom.
4: Nobody knows, I reckon.
5: I got a mighty good idea who he is.
0: Yeah, who, Lobo?
5: I ain't so sure about it, but before he left Morgan's, do you know what he asked Morgan for?
0: No. What was it?
5: A glass of milk.
6: Thank you, Dennis Moore. Heard with our guest star today were Joe Forte as Kincaid, Charlie Long as Domino, Eddie Fields as Lobo, Jimmy Dean as Murphy, Al Slowey as Dawson, Johnny Paul was the sheriff. Now here again is Foy Willing and the Riders of the Purple Sage.

And now Foy Willing brings you the instrumental side of the Riders of the Purple Sage with a special rendition of Dark Eyes. Johnny Paul on fiddle and Bud Seifert with his accordion. Men, play.

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1: Dennis, it's been a mighty long time since you've appeared as our guest, but we want you to know that it's always a pleasure having you drop by and visit with us.
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From Hollywood, you have heard your All-Star Western Theater, a V.M. Bayer production starring America's great Western singers Foy Willing and the Riders of the Purple Sage. Our guest today has been the screen's great action star, Dennis Moore. My name is Cottonseed Clark. Next week, another great star of the West in a story of the West.

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0: Gunsmoke, starring William Conrad. The transcribed story of the violence that moved west with young America. And the story of a man who moved with it.
1: I'm that man, Matt Dillon, United States Marshal. The first man they look for and the last they want to meet. It's a chancy job, and it makes a man watchful and a little lonely.

0: I'm sorry I'm so late, Mr. Dillon.
1: You know, it's 5 miles to Fort Dodge and 5 miles back, Chester. Figuring the time you were gone, you traveled about 2 miles an hour.
0: Well, Major Honeyman kept me waiting almost 3 hours, Mr. Dillon.
1: Well, why didn't you leave the papers with the first sergeant?
0: You told me to deliver them to the major.
1: Well, I should have explained, I guess.
0: Well, that's all right. Me and the first sergeant enjoyed a couple of beers at the Sutler's.
1: Oh. Well, I trust Major Honeyman didn't mind waiting.
0: Him? Oh, no, sir. It was me, Mr. Dillon. You see, when I got there...
1: It's all right. It doesn't matter. It's all right, Chester. It's all right.
0: Wait.
1: After all, it's a pretty hot day.
0: Oh, hot ain't nothing like it. You know, sir, I was wondering all the way back, do you think maybe someday they'll invent a way to kind of cover up the sun a little?
1: What? Who's they, Chester?
0: Well, I don't know. The people that works on stuff like that. Them fellas that goes to school and all. You think they will?
1: Well, I think any man that went to school very long ought to have more sense than to try to cover up the sun.
0: Oh, well, I didn't mean all the way up. I meant just part of it.
1: Oh, well, I can think of one man that's already done that.
0: Really? Who's that? A
1: fella called John B. Stetson.
0: Oh, now, Mr. Dillon, I'm serious.
1: So am I, Chester.
2: Marshal Dillon?
1: Ah, hello.
2: Jim Hill, Marshal, from Amarillo.
1: How do you do? This is Chester Proudfoot.
2: Chester.
0: Glad to know you.
2: I'm looking for a man, Marshal. Fella called Dan Grapp. You know him?
1: No, never heard of him. Have you, Chester?
0: Ain't no Dan Grapp around here.
2: Well, he's coming here. Told one of his girls in Amarillo he was. I'll wait for him.
1: Well, what do you want him for, Hill?
2: Murder.
1: Murder?
2: He shot 3 men in Amarillo. 2 of them in a fair fight, but he made a mistake with the last one. Grant didn't know it, but the man wasn't even armed.
1: A friend of yours?
2: No, I didn't know him. Some gambler.
1: Yeah. Then why are you after Grant?
2: I thought maybe you'd heard of me, Marshal. I'm sheriff of Amarillo.
1: Oh, I see. Well, it's been a long time since I've been in Amarillo.
2: It's no quieter than it ever was. But it'll get worse if I don't stop men like Dan Grant. No matter how far they run.
1: You said he didn't know the man wasn't armed. Well, why would he be running?
2: He found out after he'd shot him. They say it shamed him, killing an unarmed man. One thing about Grad, Marshal, he ain't no coward.
1: Yeah. But he enjoys shooting people, huh?
2: He's a gunman. And I'll tell you something, Marshal. Dan Grad ain't well known. But he's about as handy with a gun as anybody in the state of Texas. Men who watched him say he's the fastest they ever saw, bar none.
1: Well, I'll help you take him, Sheriff.
2: I only come here to tell you what I was doing in Dodge, Marshal. I don't need no help.
1: Well, he's just a murderer. Why take a chance?
2: I'm pretty good myself, Marshal. I ain't afraid of him.
1: Well, okay.
2: And if you run into him first, save him for me. I'd hate to have made the ride up here for nothing. I'm staying at the Dodge House, Marshal, if you want to find me. So long.
1: So long.
0: Mr. Dillon, I don't quite make him out.
1: Oh, why not, Chester?
0: Well, I mean not wanting you to help him, if it's true what he says about this Dan Grant.
1: The sheriff's like a lot of men, Chester. He's too proud, too confident in himself. It'll get him in trouble someday.
0: Yes, sir.
1: It's a mistake some gunmen make, too.
0: You mean like Dan Grant?
1: Oh, I don't care about Dan Grant, Chester. It's Sheriff Hill I'm worried for.

0: L&M filters are sweeping the country. L&M. The filter tip cigarette everyone's talking about. Everyone's changing to. Here's what Joan Bennett told us. Never before have I found a filter so good, a taste I enjoy so much as in L&M's. And David Wayne says, L&M's have the best filter of them all. Miracle Tip is right. There's nothing like it. Diana Lynn wrote, I had no idea a filter cigarette could taste as good as L&M's. They're light and mild and full of flavor. Yes, L&M filters are truly sweeping the country, breaking more sales records every day. The reason? It's the filter that counts, and no filter compares with L&M's Miracle Tip. Notice how easy it draws. You get much more flavor, much less nicotine. Yes.
1: This is it, L&M filters. This is it, something new. Now two sizes.

0: kid.
1: So join the trend to L&M. 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Both at the same low price.

0: in, Matt. Sit down.
1: Oh, thanks, Kitty.
0: Why didn't Chester come over?
1: Oh, he's waiting at the bar for a friend of his.
0: Huh? Man or woman?
1: A man. He owes Chester some money, he said.
0: Then they won't be friends for long.
1: It's only $2.
0: I lost friends for less money than that.
1: You must have lived among mighty poor people.
0: Any camp I've been in, most of the citizens went from rich to poor a couple of times every month.
1: Well, that beats working for a living.
0: You believe that. Why don't you take up gambling, Matt?
1: You know, sometimes I think that might be a good idea.
0: Well, it's safer than what you're doing now.
1: Out of being safe all I wanted, I'd take up raising hogs and potatoes, Kitty.
0: That's about what I figured.
2: They told me at the bar you was Marshal Dillon.
1: Yeah, that's right.
2: I just rode into town, Marshal. You're the first man I wanted to see.
1: Now, what about?
2: It's like this, Marshal. I'm kind of free and easy in my ways. Sometimes people don't understand.
1: Understand what?
2: That they shouldn't try to stop me.
1: Well, nobody's stopping you, stranger. You do whatever you want. Short of breaking the law.
2: It's the law I'm talking about, Marshal.
1: All right, say it plain, mister.
2: Sure. I get in a fight. I kill somebody. I don't want no trouble about it. That plain enough?
1: Where are you from?
2: Texas.
1: Amarillo.
2: How do you know?
1: The sheriff, Jim Hill, he's here waiting for you. Grat.
2: Where is he?
1: I don't know. He'll probably be in here later. Why don't you wait?
2: No. I'll find him. After I do, we'll talk some more, Marshal.
1: Grat.
2: What?
1: About breaking the law here. That includes resisting arrest.
2: You explain it to me later, Marshal.
1: Chester.
3: Yes, sir, Mr. Dillon.
1: Chester, go find Sheriff Hill and tell him Dan Gratz's in town. The least we can do is warn him.
3: Okay, sir.
1: Where's your gun, Chester?
3: My gun? Oh, it must be over at the office. I'll go right over and get it.
1: You better find the sheriff first, and hurry.
3: Yes, sir. I'll try the dog pound.
0: Can't you stop it, Matt?
1: I can't interfere with another lawman, kidding. I offered to help, but he wouldn't have it.
0: Why not? You too proud?
1: Yeah, that's right, Kitty. He's too proud.
0: You think Grat's gonna kill him?
1: Well, I think he'll try.
0: You don't like not being able to do anything about it, do you, Matt?
1: No, Kitty, I don't. Yeah, you stay in here, Kitty.
3: Grat found him, Mr. Dillon. Right there in the street. He yelled at him, and then he shot him. As soon as he turned around, got set. Oh, that Grat's the one fastest man I ever saw. I mean, well, he's just terrible
1: fast.
3: Keep
1: out of the way, Chester. He's waiting for me.
3: Yes, sir.

0: What's the matter, Marshal? I break one of your laws?
1: You just killed a man, Gret.
0: He ain't the first man I've killed.
1: Jim Hill was a lawman. He was here to arrest you for murdering an unarmed man in Amarillo.
0: I didn't know he was unarmed.
2: Your mistake.
0: I'd have killed him anyway. I can kill anybody. Like you. Right now.

0: How is he, Doc?
1: Well, I can't tell yet, Chester.
0: Oh, Doc.
1: He was hit in the head as well as the arm, Chester, and he's still unconscious. We'll know what damage it did when he comes to and not before. I've done everything I can for him.
0: Yeah, I know, Doc. Of course you have.
1: Another fraction of an inch, he'd be dead now. As it is, he may be all right in 10 days. Well, who knows? I don't.
0: Brad hit him first shot. I can tell. Mr. Dillon still got one off. I don't know why he had to miss him.
1: Of course he missed him, Chester. Matt was out on his feet when he fired that shot.
0: He dropped his gun before he fell.
1: And who wouldn't with 2 bullets in his arm?
0: Is it ruined, Doc? His arm?
1: No, it's not ruined. It'll be stiff for a while.
0: Doc?
1: Mm-hmm.
0: If I'd have tried to kill Grat, if I'd have had my gun, I was going to pick up Mr. Dillon's and do it, but Grat kicked it away from me.
1: It's a good thing he did.
0: I wanted to kill him.
1: I know, Chester. I know how you felt.
0: It's a terrible thing watching a man like Mr. Dillon get shot that way, Doc.
1: Of course it is, Chester, but killing Grat won't help him now.
0: Well, if Mr. Dillon dies, I'll kill him. I'll get me a shotgun and I'll kill him. I'll blow him in half, then we'll see how doggone fast he is.
1: No, calm down, Chester. You mustn't get it. I tell you, you go put some coffee on the stove right over there, yeah? We'll both need it before the night's out.
0: Okay, Doc. But I sure hate to think of Grat standing around at some bar bragging how he shot down Mr. Dillon.

0: Bartender. Give me some whiskey.
1: Coming up.
2: You're Dan Gratt, huh?
0: I don't know you, mister.
2: No offense. I heard your name, Gratt. Everybody's talking about you.
0: What are they saying?
2: How you shot the marshal and all? You're pretty fast, Gratt.
0: The man to beat me ain't found a father yet.
2: How come you didn't kill the marshal?
0: He's still alive?
2: They say he is.
0: Whiskey. What's this, bartender?
3: Shot of whiskey.
0: I said I wanted some whiskey.
3: Well, that's whiskey.
0: Don't fool with me. Get me the bottle.
2: This here's Dan Gratt, bartender. Fella that shot Marshal Dillon tonight.
3: You didn't say you wanted the bottle.
0: Get it.
3: Oh, no.
0: What's the matter with him? You a friend of the marshal?
2: Some is, some ain't.
0: How about you?
2: Me? I don't care one way or t'other.
0: Make up your mind.
2: Well, sure, Gratt. I'm on your side. I wouldn't be talking to you if I wasn't.
0: I guess I got some more convincing to do around here about who's top dog.
2: Not me, Gratt. You don't have to convince me.
0: Then act like it.
2: Well, sure, sure. I was asking how come you didn't kill the marshal.
0: He dropped his gun when I hit him in the arm.
2: Why'd that stop you?
0: I don't shoot unarmed men.
2: You don't?
0: What?
2: I said, don't you?
0: You're armed, mister.
2: Now, Gratt, I ain't done nothing.
0: I don't like your talk. You know about me, don't you? That gambler should have had a gun in Amarillo.
2: I don't know what you're saying, Gratt. I don't know nothing about you.
0: Take out your gun, mister. Go on, take it out.
2: Well, no, Gratt. No.
0: Do what I tell you.
2: But not me. No, I didn't.
0: Your time's up.

0: Come in. Well, hello, Kitty.
1: Hello, Doc.
0: Oh, Matt will be glad to see you, Kitty.
1: He's conscious?
0: Oh, sure, he has been all morning, since about dawn. Of course, he's slept some since then.
1: Is he going to be all right, Doc?
2: Is that Kitty?
0: Uh-oh, there's your answer. Let's go back and see him.
1: Hello, Matt.
2: That's nice of you to come by, Kitty.
1: I was going to make you some soup or something, but I thought I'd see what you wanted first.
2: Well, good. You know, that's been worrying me, Kitty. I was hoping somebody would come by in time to keep me from being poisoned by Doc's cooking.
0: Oh, poisoned by Doc's... Oh, you watch what you're saying, Matt. I could decide you're too sick to eat. Yeah, I could. I could keep you starved for weeks.
2: It wouldn't be worth it to you, Doc. Not with me taking up your bed the whole time.
1: How long will he be in bed, Doc?
0: Oh, maybe 10 days.
2: 5 will do it.
0: I said 10.
2: I'll make you a bet, Doc.
1: You ought to rest, Matt. Especially with your arm hurt. You wouldn't dare go out till you can use it again.
2: I hear Grat killed another man last night.
1: Some stranger. They say Grat slapped him and then shot him down. Just like that.
2: And he was standing real close to him.
1: Why? What's that got to do with it?
2: Now, Gert's the fastest man I ever saw, Kitty. And that's his weakness.
1: What do you mean?
2: It makes him overconfident. He draws and shoots so fast, most men haven't got a chance. Like Sheriff Hill. He didn't even shoot back.
1: Well, how's that a weakness?
2: Well, Gert was lucky with Hill. But with me, a fraction of an inch, and he'd have missed entirely. And if he had, I'd have killed him. No, it's simple, Kitty. He doesn't take time to shoot straight. He doesn't think he has to. And he'll die for that someday.
1: Matt?
2: Yeah?
1: You're not going to face him again.
2: As soon as I'm able to.
1: You can't, with that arm.
2: Gratz is sure of himself. He might not even notice my arm.
1: What do you mean? He already knows about it.
2: He does?
1: What?
2: You'll see, Kitty, when the time comes.

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0: It made Doc awful mad, but 5 days later I got up. And then for the next week I spent every day down by the river, drawing and shooting. Drawing and shooting for hours on end. Doc told me I'd have a headache and the gunfire didn't help ease it, but I kept on. Grat found a fight and killed another man while I was at it. And I guess that spurred me some. Finally, I'd had enough. And I went into the office one noon where Chester was waiting for me.
1: I declare, Mr. Dillon, your arm won't never heal if you keep working it so hard.
0: Oh, my arm's in fine shape, Chester.
1: I don't see how it could be.
0: And I'm hoping Grat won't see how it could be either.
1: I don't understand, Mr. Dillon.
0: Grat's so sure of himself, I'm gambling he won't notice it.
1: Notice what?
0: My gun.
1: Your gun? Why? You're wearing it in your belt, Mr. Dillon. What'd you do with your holster?
0: It's hanging on the wall over there, Chester, where it's been all week.
1: Well, forevermore. It's easier on your arm drawing it from your belt, is that it?
0: Well, that's part of it, Chester. Have you seen Grat today?
1: Yes, sir. This morning, over at the Alafraganza, playing Pharaoh.
0: Yeah. All right, Chester. Go find him, will you?
1: Yes, sir. But what'll I tell him?
0: Tell him that, I'm going to arrest him about sundown. Let's say 5 o'clock. And I'll start looking for him in the plaza. That way the word will get around and nobody but us will get hurt.

0: Swear Mr. Dunley just gives me the jumps for us to be sitting out here all alone. Ain't hardly 5 o'clock yet, and Dodge already looks like a ghost town. Ain't one person here in the plaza.
1: I can see a few heads peeking out here in Manchester.
0: Vultures, that's what they are, waiting for somebody to die. Sorry, Mr. Dillon, I didn't...
1: Somebody usually does die in a gunfight, Chester.
0: It ain't fair. You with a bad arm? Can't you wait a while, Mr. Dillon?
1: No. Gratz killed too many men already. No, I've waited long enough.
0: Well, I'll fight him. By golly, I'll fight him.
1: You would, wouldn't you, Chester?
0: Yes, sir.
1: Thank you. Uh-oh. There he comes. All right, Chester. Get out of the way now.
0: No.
1: You heard me, Chester.
0: Yes, sir.

0: All right. That's far enough, Gratton.
1: I was just going to shake hands with you, Marshal.
0: What?
1: Before I kill you. You're a brave man, Marshal. I shot you down once and you're back even before you're well. You're either brave or you're crazy.
0: Doesn't matter, does it?
1: No. I'll kill you anyway.
0: You're pretty sure of that, aren't you, Greg?
1: Why shouldn't I be? I already know I can outdraw you, even without your arm being bad.
0: Yeah. Yeah, that's right. You can.
1: Never saw a man wanted to die so much as you do. What's the matter with you, Marshal? Wait a minute. You ain't wearing a gun.
0: It's stuck in my belt.
1: Oh, yeah. Well, that'll make it even easier, won't it?
0: Let's find out, Gratz.
2: You got him, Mr. Dillon. You got him.
0: Yeah.
2: You hit him all three shots. I could see every one of them.
0: Well, I took more time than he did. And he took plenty. But he was too sure of himself, Justin. And that's what I was counting on.
2: He drove.

0: too much with a bad arm.
1: Well, he was sure wrong. You killed him with it.
0: You don't see any better than he did, Chester.
1: What?
0: The gun in my belt, Chester. The butt's pointing to the left. That's going to be weeks before I can use my right arm again.
1: By golly, that's right, yeah. You use your left hand.
0: It wasn't until I started to draw that he noticed it. And when he did, it gave me an extra second. And it cost him his life.

0: And now our star, William Conrad.
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0: 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Harley Bear is Chester, Howard McNair is Doc, and Georgia Ellis is Kitty. 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

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As Ray Bradbury, famous science fiction writer, tells it in his gripping story, The Earthmen.

0: You ready, Clitheroe?
1: Yes, sir.
0: Communication number one. Mission accomplished.
1: Yes, sir.
0: You better make sure you pause after that. Give them a few seconds to get over their excitement down there.
1: Oh, they'll go crazy. Be bigger than New Year's Eve.
0: New Year's Eve? Be bigger than the armistice. Only one celebration will top it in our lifetime.
1: What's that, sir?
0: The one they throw when we get back.
1: All right, now, where was I?
0: Mission accomplished.
1: Yeah.
0: First rocket expedition to Mars landed upon Mars 1203 Earth time. Estimated position of landing, approximately longitude 345 degrees, latitude minus 7 degrees.
1: Yes, sir.
0: Landed without incident at edge of forest. Atmosphere, what's a good word to say it's all right for breathing?
1: Optimal?
0: Yeah. Found atmosphere optimal. Descended from rocket.
2: Captain Williams.
0: Yeah?
2: Prescott, sir. I see Prescott. He's running this way.
0: Running? Something after him?
2: No, he's just loping along. I think he's smiling.
0: Keep your binoculars on him. Sound off. It looks like he's in trouble. Descended from rocket. Sent Lieutenant Prescott on reconnaissance mission. Dugan, Prescott, all right?
2: Yes, sir. Want me to yell to him?
0: No, just stay up there and watch him. Morale high. Commend efficiency and discipline of entire crew. Lieutenants Prescott and Dugan, Sergeant Clitheroe.
1: Thanks, Captain.
0: There's enough glory for all, Sergeant. Any chance of sending that in now?
1: Not for 2 hours. Channels won't be clear for voice communication until 3 o'clock Earth time.
0: They don't even know yet that we made it. I'd like to be down there when they get that message. Gee, what excitement. Sirens, bands playing, artillery salute.
2: Here's Prescott, sir.
0: Good. Come on down, Dugan. Prescott, you all right?
3: People!
0: Here, sit down, sit down. Catch your breath.
3: People! Mars has people.
0: All right, now take your time. You want a drink?
3: Mars is inhabited. People, just like home.
0: Any women?
1: Let him talk. What sort of people?
3: Ordinary-looking people. Men, women, kids.
0: Hostile?
3: I don't think so. I came down a road, a country road, followed it to the right angle into a paved highway.
0: Yeah.
3: Before I could decide whether to go right or left, I heard a buzzing sort of sound. I ducked behind a bush. Vehicle rolled past. One wheel must have a gyroscopic balancer of some sort.
0: Yeah, yeah, yeah.
3: Inside was a man and a woman.
0: What'd they look like?
3: Just like us. Hair, eyes, nose, mouth, body, clothes, everything.
0: Mars inhabited. Wait till I hear that down there.
3: Well, after it passed, I followed it. I came to a hill, and when I got to the top, there it was, a little town. Buildings, streets, just like home. And then I hurried back here.
0: People. And just like home, huh?
3: Yeah.
1: You suppose they're really friendly?
0: Well, I don't see why not. You heard what he said? Civilization up here resembles the one down there. What would they do on Earth if Martians came down and established contact?
1: You'd make a pretty big thing out of it.
0: Yeah, the people up here will probably treat us the same way. Even so, we're not going to take any chances. We'll be armed.
3: We're going into town?
0: Right. As soon as we camouflage the rocket. All right, start cutting some of those branches and gathering leaves. Cover it up good. I don't want anybody monkeying around while we're gone.
3: Right.
1: We can't be gone long, Captain. Channel's open at 3.
0: We'll be back by then, if everything goes well. Oh, can you imagine their reaction when they see us? Come on, man, make it fast!

0: All right, men, dress it up. I'm going to knock on the door now and keep smiling to show we're friendly and let me do all the talking. Understand?
1: Yes, sir.
2: Yes, what do you want?
0: You speak English.
2: I speak what I speak. What do you want?
0: Martian speaks English. We're from Earth. I'm Captain Williams, commander of the first expedition to Mars. And you are the first Martian we've met.
2: Martian?
0: What I mean to say is you live on the fourth planet from the sun, correct?
2: Well, everybody knows that.
0: Well, we're from Earth.
2: Where?
0: It's never been done before.
2: What hasn't?
0: How is it you speak such good English?
2: I'm not speaking, I'm thinking. Telepathy. Now, what is it you want?
0: We're from Earth. From Earth.
2: Some other time, Mac. I got my own problem.
0: How do you like that?
3: He didn't look very bright.
0: I know, but...
4: Well, try it again. Knock on the door.
0: I'm in command here, Dugan. I'll do all the thinking.
4: Yes, sir.
0: I'll knock on the door and try it again.
5: Yes?
0: Oh, excuse me, ma'am. Was that your husband I was just talking to?
5: Yes.
0: He shut the door so quick, I never got a chance to explain.
5: Oh, I'm sorry, but he is busy. Can I help you? Are you strangers in town?
0: I'll say we are. We're from Earth.
5: Earth?
0: The planet Earth. Maybe you have a different name for it. The third in order from the sun. We came in a rocket. Almost 60 million miles through
5: Don't
0: space.
5: Don't come near me.
0: I just want to shake hands. You and your husband are the first people on this planet we've
5: Don't
0: seen.
5: Don't come near me!
0: You don't understand. We're from Earth. We came in a rocket. We came in a rocket.
5: Earth!
0: And we...
5: Earth! Earth! Earth! Earth!
0: What'd I do,
4: Captain? Don't you think we'd better get away from here, maybe?
0: Well, all I did was... How far is it to town, Prescott?
3: Quarter of a mile.
0: I just wanted to shake hands. What was it that scared him?

0: All right for us to smoke, Captain?
1: Sure, smoke, yell, unbutton your buttons, do whatever you want. Doesn't seem to make any difference. Nobody's paying any attention to us anyhow. You'd think these people had visitors from Earth every day. Nobody even turns around to look at us.
2: Can I say something, Captain?
0: Yeah.
2: We can't blame them for ignoring us, sir. We look just the same as they do. For all they know, we're just a few Martians ambling through the town square. We ought to take a chance and try telling someone else.
1: We've told three of them already. Back at that farmhouse, the man ignored us and the woman screamed and ran away. And that girl we told fainted.
3: Captain, looks like a bar or a soda fountain in here. Would it be all right if we went in and had something to drink?
0: Well, why not?
4: Good afternoon.
0: Good afternoon. Could we get something to drink here?
4: Got some nice fruit, Crystal. It's all right. Same for everyone.
0: Sorry. Yeah.
4: I don't think I've ever seen you fellas around. You strangers?
0: We're from Earth.
4: Where?
0: Earth. Third planet from the sun.
4: Oh. Clumsy of me. Earth, huh? Well, what do you know?
0: You mean you understand what I'm trying to tell you?
4: Sure. Sure.
0: That we're the first men from Earth ever to reach Mars that it's never been done before?
2: That we came 60 million miles in a rocket?
4: Sure, sure. 60 million, huh? Rocket, you say? Well, I'm proud to make your acquaintance.
0: I'm Captain Williams. This is Lieutenant Prescott, Hi. Sergeant Clitheroe, and Lieutenant Dugan.
4: Well, I'm honored. Do you mind if I bring my son in to meet you? This is an occasion.
0: Sure. Bring him in.
4: Son, come in here. Rocket, eh? All the way by rocket. Say now.
5: You understand what we went through, the chances we took.
4: Sure. Why, you're real heroes. Let me shake hands again.
6: You call me Bob?
4: Son, these men are from Earth. From Earth. Understand?
6: Yes, Pop.
0: We're the first men from Earth ever to reach Mars.
4: Isn't that wonderful, son? Think of it.
6: It's wonderful.
4: Go tell everyone. You don't mind if he tells people, do you?
0: Mind? I should say not.
3: Oh, we'd like him to.
5: As many as possible.
4: Go ahead, son. Hurry. Think of it, all the way from Earth.
0: There were times in there when I didn't think we'd make it, I can tell you.
4: Hey, I'll bet there were.
5: Turbine conked out when we hit the stratosphere, and I began to sweat the big drop.
4: Yeah, I can imagine. Turbine, it's pretty serious.
3: Well, even before we left, we were told we only had about one chance in three of making it.
4: Hey, I don't see where you found the courage.
2: We didn't even know what we'd find when we got here.
4: My,
0: you see,
4: my.
0: It's never been done before. Never.
4: Let me shake your hand again.
0: Lots of men were killed trying, but they never succeeded.
4: What an honor for our little town.
5: You're the first to know, really. The very first.
4: Oh?
5: Your name will go down in history in all the school books with ours.
3: Yes, right. And the monuments on both planets.
2: Hey, what is your name?
0: Hey, wait a minute, man. Hold on.
3: What's up, Skipper?
0: Outside. All those people. Looks like the whole town.
4: Why, they must have heard the news, the glorious news from my son. Yes, they've come to welcome you.
0: Hey, hold your fire, men. Welcome us. It doesn't sound like they've come to welcome us, Pop.
7: What are you?
5: Why, that's the man we first spoke to, the one whose wife got scared.
4: Gentlemen, please don't shoot. There must be some mistake. I'll just ask them why they're behaving in such a...
0: Here, come back here. Come back here, you old... Come back here. Ran out on us. What do you make of that?
3: Captain, I don't understand this, and I don't like it.
0: Dugan, the back way out. See if it's clear. Prescott, you fire when I say fire, not before. Lower your gun.
5: They're all around us, Captain.
0: You make a break for it. One volley at my command.
2: Captain then... Williams.
0: Yeah?
2: Look, there's a little guy out there giving them all what for. They're starting to disperse.
0: Let me see.
7: Clear the square immediately. Immediately, I say. Go on now. Go on, all of you. Go on home.
2: He's coming in.
0: Now, I'll do all the talking. Put your guns away, but stay on your toes. Dugan, let's keep our eye on the back, huh?
7: Gentlemen. May I apologize for the unforgivable actions of my fellow townspeople. They've acted barbarously. Barbarously.
0: We didn't do a thing. We were as friendly as we could be.
7: But they're ignorant. Ignorant. Just ignorant. No reverence for science. None whatever.
0: We're from Earth. Did they tell you?
7: Oh, yes. A great honor, sir. This is without a doubt the most memorable moment of my life. As a man of science, I greet you.
0: What have we done to...
1: make them so hostile?
7: Oh, no, please, put it out of your thoughts. They are dolts, idiots. Simply because two women were stupid enough to be frightened. My apologies, my sincere apologies. Believe me, sir, I would never have forgiven them if they had harmed so much as a hair of your head. A scientific marvel, and they would do you harm. It's unforgivable. Oh, we're wasting time. The members of the Institute are waiting.
1: Institute?
7: The Institute of Science. We have sole jurisdiction in such matters. The members have already been informed and are eagerly awaiting your appearance. It will cause a sensation.
1: Well, that's a little more like it.
7: This way, if you please. I have transportation waiting, and have no fear of these rustics. You're in my care now.
1: I'm Captain Williams, sir. Who are you?
7: I'm president of the Institute. My name is Dr. Boo. This way, gentlemen. This way.

Escape, under the direction of Norman MacDonald, returns in just a moment. How the gambling machine works, the far-reaching effect of legal and illegal gambling, domination of entire areas by racketeers. That's this week's topic on The Nation's Nightmare, tomorrow night on CBS. And now, back to Escape.

0: In here, Captain Williams. Go right in, please.
1: I won't make a speech, you understand. Just a few informal remarks.
0: Well, the members of the Institute will listen to you with the greatest interest, no matter how informal your remarks. Go right in and make yourself at home.
1: Thank you, Doctor. I'll keep it short. We have to be back at our rocket by 3 o'clock our time in order to...
0: To communicate with Earth, yes. You told me. Yes, sir. Go right in. I'll join you very soon.
1: Thank you. After you, men.
2: He's a nice fellow.
3: Wow. What an auditorium.
2: Hey. Must be hundreds of people here. I wonder how they managed to get them together at such short notice.
1: Straighten up, men. They're looking at us. Good afternoon.
4: Good afternoon. I am Mr. Ooh.
1: And I'm Captain Jonathan Williams of New York City, on Earth. Thank you. Thank you. Thank you, one and all, on behalf of myself and my crew. Thank you.
4: Well, it's good to see another man from Earth. I am from Earth also.
1: How was that again?
4: There are many of us here from Earth.
1: You? From Earth?
4: Yes.
1: But is that possible? Did you come by rocket? Has space travel been going on for centuries? What country are you from?
4: Tuwerial. I came by the spirit of my body years ago.
1: Tuwerial? I never heard of it. What was that about the spirit of your body?
2: What do you mean there are many of us here from Earth?
4: Not only from Earth. He's from Jupiter. He's from Saturn.
1: Jupiter? Saturn? Wait a minute, this is confusing. Where on Earth is this Tuwerial?
4: Tuwerial?
1: Is it near America?
4: America? What is America?
1: You never heard of America?
4: No.
1: You say you're from Earth and you never heard of America?
4: Earth is a place of seas and nothing but seas. There is no land. I am from Earth, and I know.
5: Earth is a place of all jungle. I am from Orion Earth, a civilization built of silver.
1: Silver? Men, come over here a second. Do you realize what this is?
6: What, sir?
1: This is no celebration. These aren't members of the Institute. This isn't a banquet or a surprise party.
6: Huh?
1: Look at their eyes. Listen to them. Now I understand why the woman screamed, why the girl fainted, why the old boy in the soda fountain ran out on us, why the crowd was hostile, why they brought us here.
6: Oh, where are we, sir?
1: In an insane asylum. They think we're crazy.
7: Clitheroe, try the door again.
8: I just tried it, Captain. It's still locked.
5: Go right in, gentlemen. The members of the Institute will listen to you with the greatest interest, no matter how informal your remarks. I'll bet they've been listening, all right. I'll bet they've had us under observation ever since we entered this building.
6: Now, Captain, look.
5: What?
6: You ought to take a look. That woman who said she was from Earth, too. A blue flame is coming out of her mouth and then turning into the shape of a small naked child.
5: You think that's something? I've been watching one of them change into a crystal pillar and then into a golden statue and then into a staff of cedar and then back into a woman again. Never saw anything like that. Magicians?
1: No. Not magicians. Those are hallucinations. They pass their insanity over into us and we see their hallucinations too. Telepathy, auto-suggestion and telepathy.
8: Well, look, Captain.
1: If hallucinations can appear this real to us, to anyone, if hallucinations are catching and almost believable... It's no wonder they took us for psychotics. If that woman can produce little blue fire children and that one can change into a pillar, how natural if normal Martians think we can produce our rocket ship with our minds.
8: I've been thinking along those lines, too. If someone came up to you on Earth and said he was from Mars, just came in by rocket, wouldn't you think he was crazy?
1: I would. Heaven help me, I would. What time is it?
8: 2:35. Those channels open in 25 minutes.
1: Where's that doctor? Where's that doctor? I said, where's that doctor?
0: I'm here, Captain.
1: I demand our release. I demand an apology for this outrage. My government will certainly hear of this. All the governments of Earth will hear of it. I shall tell them of the indignities heaped upon their representatives.
0: Yes, yes, of course.
1: Don't humor me! Are you going to release us, or must I take steps?
0: What sort of steps?
1: I'll kill you.
0: That's very interesting. Excuse me a moment. Dr. Lowell?
9: Yes, doctor. Did you call me, doctor?
0: The case is developing along classic lines. I thought you might be interested. He's just threatened to kill me. Proceed, please, Captain.
1: I wasn't joking, I tell you. Are you going to stand aside?
0: No.
1: All right. Jan.
9: Most interesting. What do you suppose the next phase will be?
0: A denial of insanity. Reaffirmation of sanity.
1: But we are sane. We are.
0: You see? Classic.
1: Men try to think of something. He thinks we're insane and he won't understand that we're not.
0: No, no, no, no. Not at all. I do not think all of you are insane. Oh, no. Just you, sir. The others, the ones you persist in referring to as your crew, they do not exist. They are secondary hallucinations.
1: Secondary?
0: Hallucinations.
1: But you can touch them. You can hear them. Go ahead and touch them.
0: They will prove nothing. My patients have come to me with snakes crawling from their ears. When I cured them, their snakes vanished.
1: We'll be glad to be cured. Go ahead.
0: It's unusual. Not many want to be cured. The cure is drastic, you know.
1: Cure ahead. I'm confident you'll find we're all sane.
9: He persists in referring to the others.
0: Oh, they never stop. You know, Captain, such cases as yours need special treatment. The others in this hall are simpler forms, but once a patient has deteriorated as much as you have with primary, secondary, tertiary, auditory, olfactory, and lingual delusions, as well as tactile and optical fantasies, that's a pretty bad business. We may have to resort to euthanasia.
1: Euthanasia? You're crazy! Now, listen. My crew and I left Earth 3 days ago in a rocket. We landed here in Mars.
0: Yes, yes, yes. You've already told me, Captain. Most detailed dream fantasy I've ever heard.
1: But I can show you the rocket ship!
0: I'd like to see it. Can you manifest it in this hall?
1: No, certainly. It's over there on the corner.
0: I don't see it.
1: Of course you don't. It's not there.
0: Why did you tell me to look if the rocket isn't there?
1: I was joking, you idiot. Joking.
0: Really? You have an odd sense of humor.
1: If you give us transportation and come with us, I can show you the rocket. It's in a small forest near that town where we first saw you.
9: Be rather interesting to observe his reaction at the failure to show it to us.
0: Yes. Would you care to accompany me, Dr. Lowell?
9: Oh, I'd be delighted.
0: Very well, Captain. Lead us to your rocket.

0: Here it is. Here's the rocket. Now are you satisfied? Now are you convinced?
1: I see nothing resembling a rocket.
0: Dugan, Prescott, Clitheroe, clear away the camouflage. Hurry! You'll see, Doctor. You'll see. All right, there. There. Okay, men, that's enough. There you are, Doctor. That's the main hatch. Now, are you convinced?
1: Wonderful manifestation. Wonderful. But like the manifestation of your gun when you threatened to kill me, completely unreal and non-functional.
2: See, I've been thinking about why your gun jammed, Captain. I think it's a change in atmosphere.
3: I suppose he allows his hallucinatory companion to offer the rational because the reality is too painful for him to offer it himself.
1: That is precisely, Doctor. It's a rocket. It's a real rocket. See? I can touch it. May we look inside?
0: I insist that you look inside.
1: Come along, Dr. Lowe. This is one of the most...
2: Captain, it's 3 minutes of three. If we can keep you here until they open the channels, they'll be able to hear the reaction to our report on Earth, and then we'll be able to...
0: I know. What a suspicious bunch of louts.
4: 2 cents, I'd tell the people back home not to bother with Mars.
1: Fascinating.
3: I've never seen anything like it.
0: All right, now do you believe?
1: Why, this is the most incredible example of sensual hallucination and hypnotic suggestion I've ever encountered. We went through your rocket, as you call it. I tapped it and I heard it. Auditory fantasy. I smelled it. Olfactory hallucination induced by sensual telepathy. I could even taste it. Lingual fantasy. Allow me to shake your hand, sir, and congratulate you. You are a psychotic genius. You have done the most complete job by the task of projecting your psychotic image life into the mind of another via telepathy and keeping the hallucinations from becoming sensually weaker is almost impossible. Those people in the house usually concentrate on visuals or, at the most, visual and auditory fantasies combined.
3: But you, Captain, have balanced the whole conglomeration. Your insanity is beautifully complete.
1: My insanity?
3: Yes, yes. What a lovely insanity.
1: Metal, rubber, foods, clothing, fuel, nuts, bolts, 10,000 separate items we've checked on your vessels. Never have we seen such complexity.
3: Why, there were even shadows under the bunks and under everything.
1: Such a concentration of will. Let me embrace you, sir. I'll write this into my greatest monograph. I'll speak of it at the Martian Institute next month.
3: Doctor, he's incurable, of course.
1: Of course. You poor, wonderful man. You'll be much happier dead.
0: What?
1: Have you any last word?
0: No, don't shoot.
1: Oh, you poor, sad creature. I'm afraid you are far beyond any psychiatric therapy. You're an incurable case.
0: No.
1: I shall put you out of this misery which has driven you to imagine this rocket and these three men.
0: I did not.
1: It will be most engrossing to watch your three friends and your rocket vanish once I've killed you.
0: Doctor.
1: And then I will write a paper on the dissolution of neurotic images from what I observed here today.
0: I'm from Earth. My name is Jonathan Williams, and these
1: yes,
0: men are...
1: Yes, I know.
0: From Earth. Honest.
3: Captain Williams.
5: They continue to exist.
1: Superb. Hallucinations with time and spatial existence. I wonder how they will react to a bullet.
0: What?
6: No. Oh, no.
0: Put on that gun.
6: No, don't.
1: An auditory appeal, no. Even with the patient dead.
6: Run, run.
3: They still exist. And so does the rocket.
1: Phenomenal. Such persistence of the psychosis. First time I've ever observed it post-mortem. But it will fade. It will all fade. Interesting, wasn't it? Well, shall we be returning to the Institute?
3: I should like you to explain certain aspects of the case to the members of my department.
1: Oh, gladly, my boy, gladly. You see, this patient...
7: Earth to Mars. Earth to
6: Mars. Calling rocket expedition. Calling rocket expedition. Do you read me? Do you read me? Come in, Captain Williams. Come in, Captain Williams.

under the direction of Norman MacDonald, Escape has brought you The Earthman by Ray Bradbury, especially adapted for Escape by Walter Newman, starring Parley Bear with Harry Bartell, Hans Conried, Larry Dobkin, and Lou Krugman. Featured in the cast were John Daner, Sidney Miller, Georgia Ellis, Jack Crucian, and Byron Kane. The special music for Escape is composed and conducted by Leith Stevens.

0: Next week, escape with us to an island off the northwest coast of Africa, and the story of a man whose quest for happiness was blocked by a giant, a madman, and a beautiful girl, as Millard Kaufman tells it in his exciting story, The Gladiator.
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0: any adult American who has learned to read should need an introduction to John Steinbeck. Three of his novels, Tortilla Plant, Of Mice and Men, and The Grapes of Wrath, have won him worldwide recognition as an author of the first stature. Not as well known, however, are many of the fine short stories Steinbeck has found time to write. They have the same incisive characterizations as his novels, and the same lifelike qualities. Today, we'll hear one of these lesser-known works. Our short story will begin in just a moment. And now, The Harness by John Steinbeck.
1: Peter Randall last week. You remember Peter Randall? No? One of the most highly respected farmers in Monterey County, Peter was. The way you remember Peter is because he stood so straight, held his shoulders back, and sucked in his stomach like a fish. Well, Peter, too. And of course, that gives a man dignity. Yes, sir? Just let Peter Randall say, "I'm going to kill a pig Saturday," and you could bet your boots nearly every one of his listeners went home and killed a pig Saturday. We don't know why. But if Peter Randall was going to kill a pig Saturday, it seemed like a good conservative thing to do. I'll never forget the day the trouble began in Peter's house. It was an October morning. I was out front mending a fence when Dr. Marn drove by. Hi, Doc.
2: Hello, Ed.
1: You not the Peter Randall?
2: Yep.
1: Am I having another one of those sick spells?
2: That's right, Ed.
1: How is she?
2: I don't think she's so very well, Ed.
1: No strange. Well, I expect I'll have my wife take some cakes up there this afternoon. How's Peter?
2: No, you know Peter. He gets it all inside him.
1: You suppose he'd like some help?
2: I told him to get a nurse, but he said no, just like always. When I left him, he was wearing her apron and washing
1: his clothes. I never did see a man could do for himself the way Peter did. Well, I hope she'll be better, Doc.
2: I hope so, Ed.
1: Yep.

0: Doc Moran, anybody who wasn't actually a corpse, was well on the road to recovery. Word soon got out among the neighbors that Emma Randall was going to die. My wife, Sarah, made some cakes that afternoon, and we drove down to Peter Randall's.
1: Did you ask Doc Moran what was ailing Emma?
0: That's none of my business.
1: Well, personally, I never did see how such a little skin and bones person could go on living, particularly when she's sick most of the time.
0: Well, she's got a lot of determination, Emma Randall has.
1: Why, she can't weigh more than 85 pounds.
0: She's proud and sick like she is.
1: And her face is as wrinkled and brown at 45 as my mother's was at 70.
0: There's her aunt's house.
1: What's Peter's crop this year?
0: Beets and alfalfa. And, of course, as one Peter is. But he's paid off his mortgage, though, eh?
1: You'd do well to follow his lead more often. You and your field team. Sarah, this year I got a feeling the money's in field team. One good rain, you'll be in the county poorhouse.
0: Oh, I only seeded 1 acre. The rest is solid food.
1: When I married you, Ed Cattle, I thought you were a good, solid man like Peter Randall. You turned out to be a farming gambler.
0: No, stop that. Kill him.
1: Well, it's true.
0: You stop it now. By the time I turn this horse around.
1: Well, anyway, if you stand up straight once in a while, maybe men around here would listen to you more.
0: I stand the way God made me. And if it ain't good enough for you, say, what in Sam Hill are we quarreling for him? When we reached the house, Peter was in the kitchen, wearing a neat, clean apron and filling a hot water bottle.

0: Peter.
1: Oh, hello, Ed.
2: Hello, Sarah.
0: Sarah and me brought some cakes.
2: Oh, I take it kindly. Would you put them on the pantry shelf with the others, Sarah?
3: Glad to, Peter. How is she?
2: I'm worried this time. She was always sickly, but this time I'm worried.
0: Oh, Emma, be all right. She always is.
3: Can't you see her?
2: Oh, I reckon. Just be very quiet. Emma.
3: Is that you, dear?
2: Would you like the curtains up a little, dear?
3: No, thank you, dear. Light worries my eyes. Who's that you, dear?
2: Sarah, Ned Chapel.
3: Oh, we came by to see if there anything we could do for you. No, thank you. Peter does for me very well. Well, if there's anything you can think of. Thank you, Sarah. Peter does.
2: We'd best go outside now.
3: We hope you feel better, Emma. I'll send Ed by with some cake at the end of the week. Thank you.
0: When did she take you, Peter?
2: Same as always, right after I came back from my yearly business trip.
0: Don't that beat all how Emma always seems to get tucked right after you'd come back from San Francisco?
2: Well, the way I always reckoned it, she didn't want to worry me till after I got back. This time, though, I don't know. It's different.
0: Well, there's your door.
2: Well, that'll be Doc Marn. He said he'd stop by.
4: Well, hello, Ed. Mrs. Chapel.
3: Hi, hello,
2: Doc. Come in, Doc. Ed and Sarah was just going.
4: Thank you.
2: So long, Ed.
4: So long, Peter.
3: Bye.
2: Well, Doc, I just got the results of the test in the state laboratory, Peter. Well, this is what we were afraid of. Oh, I see.

0: delirium. Peter fed her and bathed her, her lying in a big walnut bed like a skinny bird, with them bright dark eyes and that fevered will to live. The end came about a month before the spring planting. I was in the living room in the evening when Doc Martin came in. Hello, Doc.
1: Hello, Ed.
0: What brings you?
1: Emma Randall died this afternoon.
0: You don't say. Sarah. Sarah.
2: What is it?
0: Emma died this afternoon.
2: Oh.
1: I need your help, Ed.
0: Well, sure, Doc. What's up? How's Peter?
1: And I just got a call from old Cal Thompson, the undertaker.
0: Well, what is it?
1: Says he's having a devil of a time with Peter. He's half mad. Fought him like a wild man when they tried to take the body away. I'll have to go up and calm him down, and I'd appreciate your help until I can get a needle into him. We'd better hurry.
0: It was dark when we got to the Randall place. Everything was quiet. There was one light burning. That was in Emma's room. Doc and I walked up and knocked.
1: You suppose he's coming? Hello, Peter. We've come to get Emma, Peter. It ain't going to do you or her no use carrying on.
3: Don't come any closer. If you set foot in this house, if one of you lays a hand on her, by thunder, I'll kill you. I'll kill every one of you.
1: All right, Peter. That's the way you want it. Just jump in here.
0: I got him, Doc. Hold him like it.
4: I'll kill you. You won't touch her. I tell you, you won't.
0: All right. Hurry up, Doc. Get his legs ready. There. Now sit on him till he calms down. About a month after Emma was buried, Peter kept to himself. Then one afternoon, Peter Randall walked into Sam Begley's general store. A bunch of us was just sitting, just throwing over the clock situation when he walked in. Still as straight as a yard of pump water. Say, Sam, what are you getting for alfalfa these days?
5: Oh, same as last year, only a little more.
0: Hmm? Hey, Clark, what are you putting in?
6: Well, I'm putting in shelter barley myself.
0: You figure this is a good year, sir?
6: Well, that's the way I figured.
5: Well, now the way I see it, it's a... Well.
7: Hello, Sam. Hello, Ed, Clark.
0: Hi,
7: Hello,
0: Peter.
7: Here. Sam, could I talk to you private?
5: Sure, Peter. Excuse me, my boys.
7: What do you suppose he's up to?
0: I don't know. Maybe putting in some food.
7: Oh, well, that ain't nothing to make a secret about.
0: Well, I guess as good as mine. It should have come.
7: Did you do as I asked, Sam?
5: Well, it's kind of strange, but you're sure, Peter, if that's how you want it.
7: I take it kindly. So long, boys.
0: Well, why don't you sit a spell, Peter?
7: Can't, Ed. You got to get my ground ready for planting.
0: Oh? What are you putting in?
7: I haven't rightly decided yet.
6: You're squeezing the time a little, aren't you, Peter?
7: I've got time. You've got lots of time. Well, I'll be seeing you.
6: Oh, sure,
5: bye,
6: sure.
5: Peter.
6: So long.
5: So long.
6: Yeah. What's the name of him?
0: Did he order some food, Sam?
5: He ordered some, yeah.
6: What's he putting in?
5: Well, I ain't to say.
0: What?
5: Yes, not to say.
6: Not to say what he's claiming? Well, that don't be all. What do you suppose has gotten into her since Emma died?

0: weeks went by. Peter worked his farm like a man possessed, doing the work of 10 men himself. Ordinarily, around planting time, us farmers in the Salinas do a deal of visiting back and forth. After a number of visits, it usually turns out that everybody plants pretty much the same thing. Until now, it's been Peter Randall who set the pace for it. But this year, Peter kept putting off the questions, and pretty soon the boys began to get a little panicky. So most of us put in several of a body, just like Clark DeWitt did. It seemed like about the only thing for us. That didn't mean the interest stopped in what Peter was planting on. No, sir, not by a long shot. Well, pretty soon the pussy willows busted out in little silver drops and the weeds began to sprout by the roadside. Then the little green lines began to stretch across the field and pretty soon the plants come up. And then you knew. And don't think the word didn't spread like wildfire. I was down in Sam Begley's store when the news came in.
1: Sam, Ed, I just come down from Peter Randall's farm.
2: You know what that fool's put in? You know what he's got there?
1: Well, sweet peas. The whole day, 45 acres of it is planted with sweet peas.
2: Oh, you're crazy.
0: Man, you must know. Is that what Peter ordered?
3: Well, I guess it don't hurt to tell now. Yeah, sweet peas. I tried to tell him. Peter, I said, it's the most sickliest crop in the world. Every farmer who's ever tried even a little patch of them in this valley has come up ruined. You sod on it, I said. Why not plant an acre or maybe two? He wouldn't hear of it. 45 acres, he said. 45 acres of sweet peas. Why, the man's gone out of his mind.
1: Have I, Sam?
3: Oh, Peter, I'm sorry. I didn't see you come in.
0: Sam only had your own welfare at heart, Peter.
1: You know sweet peas ain't gonna hold up, Peter. Well, the way I look at it, it's my land. If I want to go broke on it, I'll go broke. I didn't advise one man, Jack, of you to put sweet peas in because I wouldn't have your risk on my conscience. All I want now is to be let alone. Nothing else.
4: Our story continues after this brief pause. And now, back to today's short story.
0: When the buds began to form and cover the dark earth, and we saw that the crop was rich and full, we had a new respect for Peter Randall. Sweet peas bring from 20 to 60 cents a pound in the open market, and a man can get rich on a single crop. Of course, Clark DeWitt never did that on his address.
1: Listen, there's still about 10 things can happen to that poor crop and spoil it. He can have his sweet pea.
0: And then, one morning, the bloom came. 45 acres of the most beautiful colors you ever did see. 45 acres of pure perfume. It was said that you could smell Peter Randall's sweet peas 4 miles away in Salinas. Well, that night, Peter Randall sat on his front porch in a rocking chair with his blue shirt open for throat. He breathed in as if he was trying to get the perfume down inside his skin. And as he sat there, he drank more whiskey and got drunker than any human being I've ever known. By the time I got out to his place, you could hear him laughing clear down the valley.
5: Oh, look at him. Smell that perfume. Yeah. Said I couldn't do it, eh? Guess I showed her. I guess I showed her this time.
6: Evening, Peter.
5: Ed Chappell, my old friend. Come on up here and have a drink.
0: Well, you seem to be celebrating.
5: Hey, I am. Sit down.
0: I've seen you like this.
5: Ed, I've been waiting my whole life to do something like this.
2: 50 years I've been waiting to put in a whole field of sweet peas. And then just sit up and drink them in with my eyes and my nose. 50 long, stinking, dried up years.

0: About an hour later, Peter passed out, and I took him into his sitting room to put him to sleep. Then I called Sarah, and I told her I was going to check with him for the spell. I went back to the sitting room and started to take off his shirt. What I saw gave me a start that I'll never forget. I buttoned the shirt and let him sleep it off. In about an hour, he came to.
1: Take it easy, Peter. Yeah, I guess I passed out.
0: Yes, you did. Would you like some bicarbonate or some coffee?
1: Oh, I don't think so. I'll just wash my face and I'll feel better. I guess I kind of busted loose, huh?
0: I guess so.
1: When I saw them sweet peas blossoming out in all them colors like that, it seemed like something snapped inside me. There's something like a suspender strap. It made me all come apart. I'm all right now.
0: Yes, you're all right. I'd best be getting back.
1: Sarah's going dead. Do you believe that somebody who's dead can look down and see what we're doing?
0: I don't know as I go that
1: far. I reckon if she could see me, I didn't do what she wanted. She ought to feel good because I did it when she was here.
0: I don't know what you mean, Peter.
1: Oh, yes, you do, Ed. You unbuttoned my shirt. I wasn't that drunk that I didn't know.
0: Okay, that's your business.
1: You know about the harness. The porter, he used to call it. It made me stand up straight. Made me pull my shoulders back. He said I ought to stand up straight. So I wore this harness. I don't know how she got me to do things, but she did. She didn't seem to boss me, but she always made me do things. You know, Ed, I don't think I believe in an afterlife at all. Not one bit.
0: That's your affair, Peter.
1: When she was alive, even when she was sick, I had to do things she wanted. But just the minute she died, it was like that harness coming off.
0: Folks never guess, Peter.
1: No. And I'm going to have to get used to going without that harness. My stomach is going to stick out. I'm going to let it stick out. Why, I'm 50 years old, Ed Chappell, 50.
0: Maybe you ought to get some sleep, Peter.
1: No, I don't want to sleep. I want to talk. I'm hungry for talk. Now, listen, I've got another bottle of whiskey in the side.
0: I couldn't drink now.
1: Well, you can sit and watch me then. Hey, you know those business trips I took once a year, Ed?
0: Huh?
1: Those weren't business trips. Emma knew it too, but she was smart. She knew if I didn't get away just once a year, I'd have gone crazy.
0: None of my business, but what did you do on those trips, Peter?
1: I got drunk. I went to fancy places in San Francisco. I was drunk every night for a week. I went out with women, too, not the nice kind. And Emma knew, but she never said anything. Ed, so help me, God, I'd have wondered if I hadn't gotten away. Can you understand that?
0: Look, Peter, have some coffee and a piece of cake or something.
1: Hey, I'm not going to eat cake ever again. For 10 years, every time Emma was sick, people sent cakes. It was nice of them, of course. Only now cake means sickness to me. Let me pour you a drink.
0: No, sir.
1: Oh, that mantel clock. That's got to go, too. Clack, clack, clack. Kicking my whole dang like a weight, slow and mournful. I think I'll get a little quick alarm clock that ticks fast. Tick, tick, tick, tick, tick, tick, tick, tick. I guess you'll be telling folks around that I'm crazy, won't you?
0: No, I will not. I can see pretty much how you feel about things, Peter. I didn't know you wore that harness.
1: Oh, a man ought to stand up straight, you see. I'm a natural slouch. I'm a natural fool. For 20 years now, I've been pretending I was a good, wise man. Except that 1 week a year, things have been dribbled out to me. My whole useless life has been dribbled out to me. I never had any fun. Let me fill your glass. Just one.
0: All right, Peter. Just one.
1: Now, I used to say to her when we were first married, oh, so many years ago, Ed. Emma, I used to say, let's fill up the whole river flat with sweet peas. See how it would be. Just the two of us sitting on the front porch, looking out over those acres of blue and pink. Just solid. And then, when the breeze came up, think of the smell. The perfume that almost knocked you over.
2: After a while, I give up.
3: A lot of men have gone broke on Sweet Pea.
2: I don't care anymore. I don't give one hoot. I've been living in a coffin for too long. I want a lot of everything now, Ed. I want 45 acres of color and smell. And I want a big, fat housekeeper who can laugh out loud. I want to slouch when I walk, and I want to track dirt to this house. Good, clean dirt. And I'm going to keep a bottle of whiskey on that shelf all the time. And every man that comes in will get a drink out of it. I'm only 50. I started too. I've got the Sweet Pea, Ed. 45 acres of them. Smell them, Ed. Smell them.
4: It was about a month after our meeting that I drove by Peter Randall's place again. It was late evening, and the sun was just about to set. Peter sat on his porch in the old rocker, smoking a pipe, his shoulders hunched forward comfortably.
5: Hi, Peter.
2: Hello, Ed. Come on up to the porch itself.
5: All right.
2: Get yourself.
5: You've got a fine job there, haven't you? Stand to make a good deal of money, I bet.
2: Looks good, though.
5: Well, it's just setting fine.
2: Blooming nearly over. I hate to see the petals drop off, Ed.
5: Yeah, I'd be glad to see them drop if I was

0: Boys are starting to ask around what you'll be planting next year.
1: Next year?
0: Mm-hmm.
1: Sweet peas again?
2: No.
1: I don't think a man can plant sweet peas more than once in his life, Ed.
0: Barley, maybe?
1: No. No, I don't believe I'll plant anything next year.
0: Did you say you wouldn't plant anything?
1: Oh, I don't know.
0: What happened, Peter? Is there anything wrong?
1: Wrong? Not a thing. I'm free as a bird, that's all. I'm thinking of going up to San Francisco for a spell. If I like this city life, who knows? I might even stay. I'll have money. I might even meet some woman. My life has a long ways to go yet.
0: I guess maybe you're right, Peter. The rest of us are so shut, we don't ever think about things like that. At least not much.
1: I tell you, it's a good feeling to be free. Here, I take a piece of blossoms go out of the sweet pea. It was beautiful while it lasted. The land was beautiful.
0: When a man from Upper Salinas goes to San Francisco on business or for a vacation, he takes a room at the Ramona Hotel. Well, it was about a month later that I went to San Francisco to meet my wife's cousin from Ohio. Train wasn't due the next morning, so I settled myself and looked around for somebody from Salinas. All of a sudden, there was a commissioner short at the door. The clerk motioned the bellhop, and the bellhop ran out. I turned around just in time to see a smooth-shaven man in full-dress suit being helped in through the door. His eyes were kind of glassy, like he'd been drinking, and his hat was gone.
3: Easy now, sir. Just let me help you up to the room. Charlie, what room is it?
4: 419. Name of Randall. Peter Randall.
0: Excuse me, sir. Did you say that gentleman's name was Peter Randall?
4: Yes, sir.
0: From Salinas?
4: Yes, sir. I believe so. If you know him, sir, I'd appreciate you if you'd help out. You've been coming in like this every night for a month now.
0: I'd be glad to.
5: Listen, I don't need any help. I can walk myself. I can... I'll give you 2 bits.
4: Come on.
0: Just a minute.
5: Ed Chappell, you old son of a gun.
0: I'll take care of him.
4: He's all yours. Room 419. Come along, Peter.
5: Well, fine. We'll go to my room. Have a little drink, Ed.
4: Okay.

0: machine. You got your key?
1: Right here.
0: Come on.
2: Have a drink, huh?
1: I think I'll just sit down a while. You do that.
0: Take your coat off. What you been doing? Celebrating that sweet pea crop? I guess you made a pile of money. You shaved your beard off, too.
1: I made a lot of money. But it wasn't any better than gambling. I'm no better than a gambler.
0: But you got the money.
1: Well, I might have lost it. It was gambling.
0: I don't understand you, Peter. I thought you were free. Free as a bird.
1: Free? Do I look like a man who's free to you?
0: Emma's dead.
1: No, Emma didn't die,
0: Oh, you're crazy.
1: Emma, let me tell you something. You know those sweet peas? All my life I wanted to do that. And then when I finally did it, he wouldn't let me alone.
0: You acted like in Jordan.
1: Acted is right. But all the time they was in the ground and grown, I kept saying over and over, this ain't right. This is bad. I got no right to be risking things like this. The whole dang year I've been worrying about them sweet things. People made me sick. She's working. She didn't die dead. She didn't.
0: Take it easy, Peter. Hey, you lie down. I'll help you off with your things.
1: Thanks, sir. You're a friend. I've been drunk, you see. I've been to fancy places. But I'll fix it. I'll make it all right again when I get back to the farm. You know what I'm going to do, Ed? Do you know? I'm going to put in electric lights. Yes, sir. Emma always wanted electric.

0: fly.
1: I promised her I'd put him in before she died. He stretched on the bed then and fell into a peaceful sleep. I took his shirt off. No, the harness wasn't on him. But on his shoulders, where he'd worn it all those years, you could still see the mark.

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13: At last, Johnson on the Gregory boat is nearing the Magic Island. But Johnson will arrive at the island as a prisoner and not a rescuer. Jerry and Joan were ordered to go in the Euclidean submarine and aid in the capture of Johnson's boat, while the captain and Mrs. Gregory have seen and heard all that took place in the submarine through the wonderful prism reflectors in G-47's control chambers. The submarine is towing the Johnson boat, which has run out of fuel. They are only a few miles from Euclidea, the Magic Island. Mrs. Gregory and Captain Bradford are now back on their captive yacht, inside a lock in the submerged island. The alarm gong on the island has been ringing, and Mrs. Gregory and Tex are trying to learn the meaning of the signals.
14: There it is again, Tex. The same signal we heard before.
15: Yes, Pat, but the last time we heard it, it meant to stand by stations. Then they submerged this island.
14: Well?
15: The island's all the way down now. The surface of it is 40 feet below the water level. They can't submerge it anymore.
14: Just the same, there's the signal. Oh, Tex, I'm getting so worried down here in this dark lock. It was better in G-47's control room. At least we could see and hear what was going on. And we knew that Joan and Jerry were all right in that submarine.
15: Jerry and Joan are all right, whether we watch them or not.
14: Is this radio all right now?
15: It works fairly well, but it wouldn't be a good idea for us to try sending with it.
14: I didn't mean that, Tex. Just so it works well enough that we can hear Johnson if he talks to Jerry in the submarine.
15: Poor Johnson. I'll bet his face was as steady when that sub picked up his bow anchor with a magnet and started to tow him to this island.
14: Doesn't it seem strange to you that Johnson hasn't sent any message since that?
15: I don't think so. There's nothing for him to send one about. Just the end of a good try on his part, and he's failed. I imagine he doesn't feel a whole lot like talking to anyone.
14: Tex, 4 strokes of the alarm gong. That should mean the 4th level. The island's going up again.
15: I think you're right, Pat. That must mean that the battleships are all safely out of the way. Johnson's boat is near enough that they're getting the island out of the water so the submarine can land the captive boat at one of the piers.
14: Then Joan and Jerry will be back with us again. I won't care much what happens if I can only keep them near me all the time.
15: Yes, and once I get Johnson on this island, with the materials he has on that boat, it shouldn't take us long to figure a way out of this.
14: But G-47 will take the materials away from you the minute the boat lands.
15: Oh, will you quit worrying so much, Pat? We'll get off this island if it takes a year. Now just try and take it easy and leave the rest to me.
14: The 3rd level, Tex. We're really going to get up out of this awful dark at last.
15: Looks like it. I hope they let us take the yacht back out into the open water between the piers again. I don't like this living in a hole underwater myself.
14: That's right. G-47 may not want the yacht outside again.
15: I don't think he'll object to that. Doesn't look much like we'd run away with a broken mast and these smashed cabin roofs.
14: And will we be allowed to remain on the yacht?
15: G-47 said we could. He has room for us to live on the island and no time to build quarters for us.
14: Remember that the aerial is broken, and when the anchor leaves the floor of this steel lock, the radio won't work anymore.
15: Well, just as soon as we get outside in the open air again, I'll fix up an aerial fast enough. Second level, huh? Things sure move on this island.
14: Only another minute or two and the top of the island will be out of the water.
15: Yes, if we don't hear from G-47 pretty soon about getting this yacht out of this lock, I'll go and ask him.
14: That's probably G-47 now.
15: I suppose it is. Come in.
14: Oh, well, Skipper, come in.
15: And close the door.
16: Island.
15: What about the island?
16: Rising.
14: Yes, Skipper, we know. The island will soon be out of the water.
15: Have you heard whether we're to be allowed to take the yacht out of this lot?
16: Yep.
14: We are to be allowed to take it out?
16: Aye.
15: How did you find out this?
14: The 1st level. Then the steel control chambers on the surface are coming out of the water now. We'll soon be out.
16: Aye.
15: Did G-47 tell you we could take the yacht back out?
16: Yep.
15: Has he been down here on this boat talking to you?
16: Aye.
14: Funny he didn't call on us, isn't it, Tex?
16: Well,
15: he's on the boat now?
16: Aye.
15: Well, what's he doing here?
16: Looking.
14: Looking at what, Skipper?
16: Anchor.
15: What's he looking at our anchor for?
16: Radio.
14: Oh, of course, Tex. He's figured out that the broken aerial wires mixed up in the anchor chain have given us a good aerial.
15: Yeah, and he's probably doing something to it right now, so it won't be any good. Send him in here, Skipper, will you?
16: Aye.
14: And don't tell him you've told us he's on board.
16: Aye.
15: So, the old boy's been sneaking around out there on the deck looking things over.
14: I wouldn't worry too much about that, Tex. He told the skipper we could take the yacht out and anchor it in open water again.
15: Well, I hope it's right away, then. I've got a notion something's going to happen before very long.
14: This will be G-47.
15: Yeah. Come in.
14: Oh, G-47. Come in, won't you?
17: Oh, thank you.
15: We've been wondering if you wouldn't pay us a visit before long. The island seems to be rising again, and we'd like to take the yacht back outdoors, if you don't mind.
17: Oh, you will be allowed to take the yacht out again. It will make Mr. Johnson feel more at home to be welcomed by his friends.
15: Yeah, some welcome. One prisoner welcoming another to jail.
14: Never mind that now, Tex. Will Johnson's boat be brought in at Pier 5? Will it lie near us?
17: I think that will be advisable. Then, when the time comes for the destruction of these boats, it will be simpler if they are in contiguous slips.
14: Destroy them?
15: Steady, Pat. I expected that remark.
17: The lock gates are opening now, if you care to listen.
14: Oh, Tex, listen. The gates are open. The water levels in the locks are evening up.
15: Sounds good to me. I've had enough of this dark lock.
14: Tex, look, the portholes. You can see the daylight even back here in this lock.
17: Now, the magnets are beginning to actuate this craft. We will soon be in the outer slip.
18: J-12C, Jerry Hall on Euclidean submarine to J-12C. Hello, J-12C. Hello, Johnson.
15: There's Jerry in the cell.
14: Oh, it's good to hear.

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0: J-12C. Hello, J-12C. This is Emergent. Answer at once.
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2: It will not. 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Try to speak Johnson. Hurry, the time is precious.
3: Right, break it, haul. Break it, Jerry. Bradford on J-24Y, calling Johnson on J-12C. Let me have it, Jerry. I will now send from the yacht to Johnson. Special orders. G-47 on board yacht. Let me have it, Jerry.
0: Okay, Tex. Hello to yacht. All okay here. Go ahead, Tex. I can't raise Johnson. Go ahead.
3: Thanks, Jerry. Hello, Johnson. Bradford to J-12C. Hello, J-12C.
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2: You will continue, Captain.
3: Right. J-24Y to Johnson on J-12C. Hello, Johnson. This is important. Can you hear me? 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Get her instructions before she casts your anchor off her magnetic towing fin. J-12C, calling J-12C.
4: What can be the matter, Tex?
5: Hello, Bradford. Oh. Hello. Can you get me?
4: Oh, Tex, it's all right.
0: Hey, Tex, I got Johnson here. Can you hear him?
3: Yes, I got him, kid. Let me have the channel now. Hello, Johnson. Getting you fine. What happened? No message from you for so long.
5: Sorry, Captain. My Seth has been dead. Was not advised we would be towed by magnets, and they paralyzed the Seth. When I heard the word magnet very faintly, I set about making a crude shield for the Seth. Okay now. What's the order?
2: Tell him to take his orders from the commander of the submarine.
3: Hello, Jerry. J-24Y to Jerry Hall on submarine. Hello, Sub.
0: Okay, Tex. Go ahead.
3: G-47 authorizes me to tell you commander of sub is to give orders directly to Johnson. That old G-47?
2: Have the commander advise me speed and distance from island.
3: Commander, Bradford to S-1.
1: Yes, proceed, Captain Bradford.
3: Will you give orders to Johnson, then report to G-47 on your position and speed?

Johnson, new submarine commander, have small electric motor, should be good for 2 miles or more, uncharged, now in batteries. What about this island slip? Have received some wild messages, supposedly from there. Is island surrounded by

0: instructions to Johnson. Excellent. That is all.
1: Very good.
2: Just an hour and a half and Johnson will be here. I'm glad to see him, even if he can't help us. I'll be more than glad to get Jerry and Joan out of that submarine.
3: Oh, that'll help a lot.
0: You may expect me again when the boat is near. You may now use your radio as much as you care to.
3: Tex, look, that sunshine. Let's go out on deck.
2: Right, dear. Come on. A little daylight won't do me any harm.
3: Oh, this is glorious. I've never appreciated the light as I do this minute.
2: Shows up that broken mast and the shattered cabin pretty badly, though. Say, that little pigeon was in its coat when the mast fell.
3: Oh, I wonder if he's hurt.
2: We'll know in a minute. Pat, come here. Look in the coat, quick.
3: Oh, Tex, the little bird isn't hurt, is it?
2: No, but Pat, look.
3: Tex, another pigeon in there, with a message tied to him. He must have arrived the instant the yacht came out.
2: Yes, and that's one of the pigeons from Johnson's boat. We've still got a chance, Pat. There'll be something in that message we can use before Johnson's boat is brought in here.

0: From New York City, we present Jean Hirschholt in a new Dr. Christian story called The Glamour Girl, presented for your enjoyment by the Cheese Bro Manufacturing Company, owners of the trademark Vaseline, and producers of Vaseline Petroleum Jelly, Vaseline Hair Tonic, and other Vaseline specialties. Now here's a question for you. How deep is skin deep? Well, skin deep on the eyelids is often thinner than tissue paper, but on the sole of a badly could be as much as a quarter of an inch thick. Your skin, being a protective covering, grows thickest where it is exposed to pressure or friction. It's a wonderful organ, this skin of yours, and the body's first defense against infection. That's why it deserves special care whenever anything happens to it. Whenever you get a burn or a scald, a cut or a scratch, whenever your skin is chafed or chapped, give it the soothing protection of Vaseline Jelly. Vaseline Jelly is a safe, pure preparation that you can count on. It works in three important ways. First, it promotes healing. Second, it acts as a protective film when the skin is broken. Third, it lubricates and softens the skin by supplementing its natural oils. If you haven't Vaseline Jelly in your medicine cabinet, get some today. A generous jar or tube costs only 10 cents. New York at Christmas time is one of the most exciting places in the world. Exciting enough to lure our star, Jean Hirschholt, and our feminine lead for tonight, Gloria Holden, away even from Hollywood. And so our Dr. Christian drama comes to you this evening from the home of drama, the Great White Way in New York. The Columbia Playhouse here is filled with Jean Hirschholt fans, and the curtain is going up. The opening scene is laid in Faith Denton's new home, to which Dr. Christian has been summoned to prescribe for a bad case of nerves.
1: People don't just lie awake for no reason at all, Faith. If you are in good health, you fall asleep quickly after a busy day. And I suppose you are busy with this nice new house to run.
2: Oh, this is the first time you've been here since it was finished, isn't it? Remember the day Don and I planned it and brought the picture in the magazine down to show you?
1: I remember farther back than that. To the day when you came in to see me and tell me you were engaged and you were going to be married.
2: Yes, I remember that too. We were pretty sentimental in those days, weren't we?
1: Well, aren't you and Don sentimental now, Faith?
2: Oh, men get over it after they've been married a while. At least everyone says they do.
1: Has Don?
2: I don't know. That is the...
1: Faith. Oh. Why don't you tell me the truth? You're worrying horribly about something, aren't you, child? Is it Don?
2: I don't know.
1: You're so jittery, you... Why, people notice it. Can't sleep nights. Can't even talk to me about it without crying. Yet you don't know what's troubling you. Oh, come, Faith, let the old doctor help. Can't prescribe until we have a diagnosis, you know.
2: But I don't know how to tell you. It sounds so silly.
1: What's silly?
2: My being afraid.
1: Afraid? What frightens you?
2: I'm afraid of losing Don.
1: Losing him? Has he been... Is he...
2: Oh, he hasn't done a thing, really. I guess it's only my foolishness, but I can't help it. It's driving me crazy, this idea that he might love someone else, that he'll get tired of me. I'm so miserable, I could die.
1: Why, Faith, here in this new, lovely home with everything to live for, you're talking about dying? Well, shame on you.
2: I know, but I can't seem to help it.
1: Faith, jealousy is a terrible thing.
2: Oh, it isn't jealousy, exactly. It's worse than that. It's, Dr. Christian, men are always attracted by girls who are gay and amusing, aren't they? And who know how to flatter them and who tell them how wonderful they are. Don's no exception.
1: Who's been telling him that?
2: Do you remember Brenda Baldwin?
1: Brenda Baldwin?
2: Hmm.
1: Oh, yes, of course I do, yes. Pretty little thing. Her mother used to take her into town every week for dancing lessons, and she always caught cold.
2: Well, Don used to like her a lot, I guess, but she wanted to go on the stage. She went to New York, and then I came along, and...
1: And Don fell in love with you and married you, and Brenda's headed for Hollywood. Yeah, I remember now. I read it in the papers.
2: Well, Dr. Christian, Brenda Baldwin's home for the Christmas holidays.
1: Well?
2: Suppose Don finds out he loves her.
1: Finds out he loves her? Well, he loves you, Faith. Don's married to you. He's settled.
2: Settled? Well, that's just it, Dr. Christian. Don takes me completely for granted. I'm just a wife to him, somebody to order groceries and sew on buttons.
1: Oh,
2: and...
1: nonsense.
2: But it's glamorous girls he really likes, girls who are exciting and mysterious like Brenda. It's just a game with them, usually, a sort of a line. But she is beautiful, Dr. Christian. Men have always been crazy about her.
1: But what makes you think that...
2: Well, when she found out she was coming here for the holidays, she wrote to Don the first one. He showed me the letter.
1: Oh, you see, that...
2: And there have been several more since then, and he hasn't showed them to me. You know, he's head of the committee of the men's club that's putting on a special holiday movie for children in Rivers Hall. And Brenda's going to sing for them. And of course, he'll be with her a lot. And I...
1: Wait there. Don't cry like that. You'll make yourself sick.
2: No.
1: There.
2: Oh, I'm sorry.
1: Oh, you just let your imagination get the best of you. Why, Don would laugh.
2: Oh, you mustn't tell him. He mustn't know. You won't tell him, will you, Dr. Christian?
1: Not if you'll promise me to stop this right away and be your own sensible self.
2: But that's just it. I can't help myself. I'm so frightened. Dr. Christian, you know, I'm just a plain, simple sort of person. Quiet and domestic. I don't know how to be gay and alluring and mysterious like Brenda. I don't know how to flatter a man. I just love Don with all my heart. I'll die if he finds Brenda gives him something that I can't.
1: Faith, are you convinced that Don wants a glamour girl, I guess they called him?
2: I'm afraid he does, Dr. Christian.
1: Then why are you sitting here in bed crying? Why don't you give him one?
2: What?
1: Are you just going to hand your husband over to some other girl without even trying? Haven't you got any spirit? Can't you fight?
2: Yes, but I...
1: Oh, you're young and pretty and you've got brains. Use them. If your husband really likes girls with eyelashes half an inch longer than nature make them and their hair on corkscrew curls on top of their head so they look like their great-grandmothers, well, be one.
2: But, Dr. Christian, I...
1: If he admires girls who dance all night and sleep half the next day, let him find one right in here in his own home. If he's got to have someone that can... Every man in town is trying to make dates worthwhile, then he's...
2: Why, Dr. Christian, you know...
1: Oh, well, I know that you won't make anybody... Might do Don good to know that you could. I'd back you against any girl in this town if you really put your heart into it.
2: Dr. Christian, do you really think I could be attractive again?
1: Why, you are attractive right now. Listen, Faith, I wouldn't take this, you're so wonderful girl, too seriously. Maybe all men don't fall for that sort of thing as easily as you think.
2: Well, you're the only man I know who wouldn't.
1: Well, come on now. Dry your eyes and call off a beauty shop. Are you going to the dance at the club tonight?
2: No, Dan spoke about it, but I thought I...
1: Well, you changed your mind. You're going.
2: Oh.
1: And you're going in a new dress you're going to order from town and get out here by special messenger. Do you want Brenda Baldwin to come back to River's End and find a field with no competition in it?
2: No.
1: Well, then get out of bed and bathe your eyes in cold water. I'll see you in my office in an hour and we'll plan a campaign.
2: All right.
1: Well, is it a promise?
2: Oh, Dr. Christian, with you to help me, I'm going to be this town's glamour girl number one.
1: Good.
3: Faith. Oh, Dr. Christian, how are you? I just stopped by for some papers. Hey, what are you doing here? I mean, there's nothing wrong, is there? Faith isn't...
1: Nothing wrong at all, Don, my boy. Faith's just fine.
3: I'm glad to hear that. She's been acting awfully low lately, and when I saw you for a moment, I thought maybe...
1: It's just a little indisposition, but I prescribed for her, Don. I think from now on, she's going to be better than she's ever been.
3: Oh, good.
1: In fact, my boy, she'll be so well, you'll be surprised. You'll really be surprised.

0: yourself, Jumping Jupiter.
1: Yes, sir. Oh, was it you, Dr. Christian, that just blew that tire?
0: Yeah, it certainly was. Well, if I had a blow tire on a country road 5 miles from home, it was pretty smart of me to blow it right here in front of your station, wasn't it? How long will it take to fix it?
1: I'll change it right away for you, Dr. Christian.
0: I'll go ahead and phone Judy. The office is probably full of patients tonight. Better warn her I'll be late.
1: Oh, the phone in the gas station's out of order, but there's one in the roadhouse.
0: No, I'll go in there. Hurry, won't you?
1: I'll do my best, Dr. Christian.
0: A waiter. May I use the phone?
1: Right there, sir.
0: Thank you. Hello? Hello, Judy. Oh, I just had a blowout on the River Road right in front of Jake's Roadhouse. Yeah, I'm phoning from there. They're changing the tire now. Yeah, it'll delay me about 20 minutes. I'll get in as soon as I can. All right. Goodbye. I'd like a cup of coffee. Bring it over to the table in the alcove, will you?
1: Yes, sir.
0: I'll sit there by the window so I can see when my car's ready. Why, Don Denton.
2: Oh, hello, Dr. Christian.
0: You took me by surprise. I didn't...
2: Dr. Christian, you remember Brenda Baldwin, don't you?
3: Well, I remember Dr. Christian. He used to come and see me when I was little and had the earache. Didn't you, Dr. Christian?
0: Yes, I did.
2: Won't you sit down here with us?
0: Well, I'll only be here for a minute. I'm having a tire changed.
2: We had some business to talk over, so...
3: Some plans for the New Year's children's entertainment.
2: Yeah, so we took a drive and stopped off here for some coffee.
3: Poor Don is so tired out. He needed to get away from all the confusion for a while and just talk quietly to someone who understands.
0: I see.
3: I was having such a gay time in New York, but it's nothing compared to River's End. I haven't had a moment to myself since I've been here. Parties every night. I hardly know the old town. I don't see how busy, important businessmen like Don stand it.
0: I didn't realize you were a social butterfly, Don.
2: Well, I'm not. I'm not ordinarily, but...
3: But faith just drags him. Really, I was so astonished. Who would ever have thought of quiet little Faith developing into a glamour girl?
0: Faith? Is that what she is?
3: I never saw anything like it. All the men in town are simply mad about her. Dr. Christian, have you seen her in that new black dress?
0: No, I don't believe I have.
3: Well, I'm going to copy it. She won't even tell me where she got it, the meanie. It's stunning.
0: Well, I'm glad River Sand isn't boring you, Brenda.
3: Boring me? It's more likely to wear me out. I rescued Don by brute force this afternoon. Poor darling, he looks tired, doesn't he?
0: Mm-hmm. Yes, he does look a little baggy around the eyes.
2: I haven't had an evening at home for weeks.
3: I think Don's wonderful. He was lonely in spite of all the gaiety. So I just said, Don, let's go someplace where it's quiet.
0: Well, it's quiet enough here. And you're going to have it all to yourselves. My car must be ready by now. Goodbye, Brenda.
3: Goodbye, Dr. Christian.
0: Bye, Don.
2: Oh, Dr. Christian. Dr. Christian, just a minute.
0: Yes?
2: Dr. Christian, when you see Faith...
0: Well?
2: I wish you'd... Well, if you don't mind, you see, I'd rather she didn't know.
0: Oh, you don't want me to tell her that you were up here today with Brenda?
2: Please don't.
0: Well, that's very considerate of you, Don. You think it would bother her?
2: I don't think it'd bother her at all. That's just it. She's probably off with somebody else having a gorgeous time and never giving a thought to me.
0: Faith? Why, I always thought Faith was the quietest, most domestic...
2: She used to be. But, Dr. Christian, you should see her now. She's gone crazy these last few weeks. All she thinks about is having a good time and being the life of the party. And that's just what she is, too.
0: Well, I once heard you say you like girls like that. So I suppose you're happier now.
2: Happier? Happier? How can I be happy? She isn't Faith at all anymore. The house is a mess. Everything's a mess. She just turned into one of those dizzy gals with a line. Doesn't care about anything anymore except having a good time.
0: Oh, but when she's at home...
2: She's never at home. Cocktail dates, dinner dates, dances.
0: Well, but she doesn't go out without you.
2: Oh, yes, she does. There are always half a dozen men ready to take her places if I'm too tired. I tell you, when I talk to a sweet, sensible girl like Brenda, I realize how meaningless life with Faith is getting to be.
0: What?
2: Dr. Christian, maybe you can talk to Faith. Maybe you can make her understand.
0: Understand what?
2: understand that a man's got to have a little quiet and peace. That he doesn't want his wife to... Well, I just can't stand this sort of thing much longer.
0: You mean you don't like having Faith a glamour girl?
2: Like it? Dr. Christian, Faith and her glamour are driving me nuts.
0: Well, Paul Christian, you interfering, Dr. Cupid. Now see what you've done.

0: We have a moment now for intermission. So before we resume the Dr. Christian program, we have a message of special interest to every woman who wants to look her best this New Year's Eve.
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0: 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The curtain is rising now on the next act of our Dr. Christian drama, Glamour Girl. The scene is the annual Christmas party given by the Men's Club of Rivers End for the school children. They've opened up the old River Hall for the occasion, and a special motion picture showing has been arranged. A big blizzard last night threatened to wreck the whole thing. But it has stopped snowing, the sun has come out, and in spite of the great snowdrifts, everyone is managing to get to the hall some way. Dr. Christian and Faith Denton watch the audience from backstage.
2: Faith, the auditorium's packed already. Come and look.
3: Hey,
4: Bill, over here.
5: Yes, the men's club certainly has a crowd. Thank goodness it stopped snowing. This will be the best party they've ever had.
2: Yeah, thanks to Don.
5: Oh, thanks to Don and Brenda.
2: It didn't work, Faith.
5: Oh, Dr. Christian, it worked on everybody in town but Don. He doesn't like me as much this way as he did when I was just a frump of a housewife.
2: Perhaps my advice was wrong, Faith. Maybe I shouldn't have said...
5: Dr. Christian, I'm afraid that the thing has happened. Don and Brenda care for him.
2: Listen, Faith. I want to talk to you right after the performance.
6: Oh, you're here.
5: Oh, I thought you were coming back home to pick me up, Don.
6: Brenda had a lot of errands to do.
7: Don said you wanted to sleep late, so I kept him with me. We've been collecting presents. You know, the storm held everything up so that lots of people couldn't bring them in last night as they'd planned.
6: I was going to send the car back for you, Faith.
5: Oh, it didn't matter. Judge Morton brought me over.
6: Yes, I was sure somebody would. What time did you finally come home last night?
5: I didn't. We waited for daylight and had scrambled eggs at the lunch counter for breakfast. We got snowbound at the club last night, Dr. Christian. Don wouldn't believe me when I called up and told him I couldn't get home, but honestly, we had to wait for the snowplows.
2: Faith, I want to talk to you.
7: Dr. Christian, won't you come and help me put these things around the edge of the platform so we can pass them out to the children at the end of the show?
6: That's a fine thing to make a movie star do, play Porter.
7: Oh, I love it. Besides, they'll be my public one day.
5: Well, Don, are you having a nice vacation? You two cross to talk to me? Well...
6: Stay here. I've got something to say to you.
5: But not here.
6: You're never home anymore. I've got to say it here.
5: Well, if you insist.
6: It won't take long. It's just that I'm through.
5: Through?
6: Last night was the last straw. Staying out all night.
5: But, Don, I was at the club. We really couldn't get out. The snow was...
6: don't care where you were. If you'd been at home where you belonged, it wouldn't have happened.
5: Oh, Don.
6: I don't know what's come over you the past few weeks, but I do know
5: I know what's come over you. You've been cooed and fussed over and told how wonderful you are until you're dizzy.
6: Well, that's something that you haven't told me in a long time.
5: Oh, Don,
6: don't
5: really.
6: Don't bother. I'm going to California for the firm on Tuesday. I don't know when I'll be back.
5: California? Tuesday? Oh. You're not by any chance going with Brenda.
6: We'll be on the same train, if that's what you mean. Why not? It won't interfere with your good times any, will it?
5: Don,
7: Well, it's time to begin. They want Dr. Christian to make a speech before the performance starts.
6: Is the auditorium filled?
7: Oh, it's simply packed. They're going to open the curtains now. Get in the wings, everybody.
8: Children! Children! All right. We've invited you here today as the guest of the Men's Club of Rivers End.
2: to see a special performance of...
5: What's that? I don't know.
3: Sounded as though something hit the roof.
2: A special performance of a motion picture program selected just for you. And to meet as our guest of honor...
3: Good heavens, the roof cut in. To get these kids out.
5: Yes.
3: Look, they're knocking each other down trying to get to the door.
2: Children! Children! Children! Stand still! The roof is falling from the weight of the snow. But we'll get you out safely if you'll just not get excited.
3: Let's try and get them in line, Dr. Christian. Look out! Here comes some more bricks!
4: Doctor,
3: are you hurt?
5: Are you?
2: No, I'm all right.
3: Then let's organize these kids. We'll march them out. Brenda, you can play. Get to the piano and play for them. Play a lively march and sing.
5: I can't play. I can't play. I'll be killed. Don, don't leave me. Oh, I'm afraid.
3: Brenda, it's the only way to save these children. Pull yourself together and play.
5: The rest of the roof's going to fall in a minute. Oh, I want to get out.
4: Go on, Dr. Christian. Get the children in line. I'll play.
3: Well, I thought you didn't know how.
4: Well, I can play Onward Christian Soldiers.
3: Good for you.
2: That's the girl. Don, you take the one to that side. I'll start over there.
3: Yeah.
2: Children, listen. Listen, if you do exactly what I tell you to, everybody will get out safely. Now form in line, two by two. When the music begins, march.
4: And sing, boys and girls, sing as you go. March out of here like soldiers. Ready now.
9: Onward, Christian soldiers.

0: something wrong.
1: Well, they keep on marching without the music.
0: Get out, Don. Get out.
1: Faith, stop playing now. Hurry.

0: just got to know about Mrs. Denton.
1: How is she, Mr. Denton?
0: There's lots of kids outside. They won't go home till we find out.
1: She ain't dead, is she, Mr. Denton?
0: I saw her when they carried her out. She looked awful white. Oh, Mr. Denton, please.
2: I don't know. They won't let me in either. Dr. Christian's with her now in his private office.
3: Go away now, you youngsters, and don't bother Mr. Denton.
0: We ain't bothering him. She saved our lives, Mrs. Denton did. Can't we even know how she is?
3: No, go on. Get out now.
2: Oh, don't be cross with them, Brenda.
3: Oh.
2: Of course they want to know. Dr. Christian will come to the door and tell you just as soon as he can, buddy.
1: Okay.
2: Why doesn't he come out? Why doesn't he come out?
3: John, don't act this way. I don't understand you. I thought...
2: You thought I was a self-centered, stupid beast who didn't love his own wife. Well, I probably acted like one.
3: Darling, you have a terrible bump on your forehead. Please let me put something on it.
2: I guess I needed to be hit by that brick to bring me to my senses.
3: I'll get a bandage.
2: Oh, no, let it alone.
3: Don. Oh, Don, don't you like me anymore?
2: Like you? Like you?
3: Mm-hmm.
2: Oh, Brenda, run along and let me alone for a while, will you? Until I know how Faith is, I don't believe I can talk very much.
3: But, Don, you said that you didn't
2: You didn't see her there, did you? No, you ran out the first thing. You didn't see her sitting there at the piano with the bricks and mortar falling all around her. Sitting there playing the only tune she knows for those kids to march out.
3: I still don't see what was the
2: thing. We'd never have gotten them out any other way. 2 minutes more and they'd all have been buried under that roof. And I said she turned into a glamour girl. Oh, why doesn't Dr. Christian hurry? You suppose she's...
4: Don.
2: Yes?
4: You can come in now. Faith's conscious. I'm asking for you.
2: What is she? Is she?
4: Her arm's broken, but I've said it. She's badly bruised, but she's going to be all right.
2: Oh, thank God. Faith.
0: Don.
2: Faith, Don.
4: Well, Brenda?
3: I suppose I might as well go home.
4: Yes, I think so. I'm afraid Don will be engaged for some time yet.
3: Dr. Christian, you don't think very much of me, do you?
4: Well, I don't know very much about you, Brenda. You're searching for happiness, I suppose, just like everybody else.
3: You see, Dr. Christian, I thought that... Oh, what's the use of trying to tell you? You never make mistakes.
4: Don't I? I've just escaped paying the penalty for a very bad one.
3: What was it?
4: Oh, faulty diagnosis, I guess.
3: Oh, a case?
4: Well, let's call it that.
3: Dr. Christian, you don't want to drive me home, do you?
4: Why, Brenda...
3: Don't men like you, big men who do such marvelous things, get a little lonely sometimes? Don't you ever long to just talk quietly to a girl who can really understand you?
4: Brenda, you just can't help it, can you? Even with the old doctor.
3: You? Old? You're the youngest man I know. Dr. Christian, I think you're wonderful.

0: And so the curtain falls on another drama of River's End, starring Gene Hirschholt. 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The artists featured in tonight's Dr. Christian drama were Gloria Holden, who played Faith Denton, James Meehan, who played Don Denton, Helen Walpole, who played Brenda Baldwin, and Francis Neighbors, Frank Butler, Betty Jane Tyler, Jackie Grimes, and Lawrence Robinson. And now our star, Gene Hirschholt, as Dr. Christian. Dr. Christian, tell us something about next week's drama.
1: Well, next week's drama concerns my adventure with a destitute old lady here in River's End, whom I undertook to befriend against the advice of everybody in town. I call the story The Neediest Case, and I'm sure you'll get a good laugh out of it. In fact, I'm afraid the laugh is on me. So until next Tuesday night at the same hour, I'll say good night.
0: Don't miss next week's Dr. Christian drama, The Neediest Case, starring Gene Hirschholt, famous Hollywood actor in the title role, with Josephine Hull, Broadway star, and Gloria Holden, featured Hollywood player, in the supporting cast. Your announcer, Andre Baruch. This is the Columbia Broadcasting System.

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But now, here's a special tip for the fellas and girls who have not already joined Captain Midnight's new 1940 Flight Patrol. You'd better hurry up and join at once, because there's a big adventure ahead. There's a real job ahead of us, helping Chuck Ramsey and Patsy Donovan and our good friend Captain Midnight himself in a thrilling mystery. And every Flight Patrol member can take part in it when the time comes. But the thing to do now is to get started, because we're going to have not only barrels of fun, but loads of free gifts and prizes, too, for every member of Captain Midnight's new 1940 Flight Patrol. Now, here's what you get as soon as you join. First, you get your official junior pilot's application card. And besides that, a burnished bronze medal of membership that's different from any club pin or button you ever saw. On the front, just like on a real Medal of Honor, are the faces of Captain Midnight and Chuck and Patsy. And also the mysterious secret password that only Flight Patrol members themselves can tell the meaning of. But that's not all. On this medal is a three-blade airplane propeller that will spin like a top. On the other side is the face of a mystic midnight clock. You look to see where the hands of the clock are pointing when they stop spinning. It helps you decide things like who goes to the store for mother or who's captain of the team. Why, say you'll use the spinning medal 100 different ways. But most important, this medal proves you're a member of the new 1940 Flight Patrol. You see, only members can take part in the big adventure ahead and get all the other free gifts that are coming. So you'll want to join and get your medal of membership right away. But now, and here's the best part of all. It doesn't cost you a single penny. No box tops or seals or anything. Here's all you do. Just have mother or dad drive you over to your Skelly service station and tell your Skelly man you want to join the new 1940 Flight Patrol. He'll give you your official application card right away. And he'll send right in to Skelly headquarters for your free medal of membership with the three-blade spinning propeller and the mysterious secret password. But hurry now, won't you? 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And now to Captain Midnight. Fortune, good and bad, is helping and hurting Captain Midnight and his friend. In the upper end of the valley, on the outskirts of the vast Pareda estate, now controlled illegally by Ivan Sharp, Captain Midnight and Chuck Ramsey rescued a hard-pressed fugitive from his pursuers, who, after he was revived, whispered that his name is Juan Pareda. Our scene today is again with Pareda, shortly after...

0: You're Juan Pareda?
1: Yes, senor. I am Juan Pareda.
2: Juan Pareda. I see it, Chuck. I see the whole thing now.
1: You are Major Barry Steele?
0: Red, he must know Major Steele.
2: No, he doesn't, Chuck, or he wouldn't ask. You were expecting Major Steele?
1: No, senor. I did not hope for such good luck.
2: But you knew his name.
1: I do not understand.
2: Well, do you know of him?
1: Si, senor. Major Steele, he was good friend of my wife, Senora Pareda.
0: That's what Major Steele told us.
2: But, Senor Pareda, why did you mention Major Steele's name?
1: My daughter, Dolores, she wanted to write letter to Major Steele. But then, I do not see her anymore.
2: Well, what happened to her?
1: I do not know, senor. I am very much afraid I will never see her again.
0: Oh, gosh, Red, that's terrible.
2: We've got to get his story, Chuck, but I'm afraid he's too weak to tell it.
1: What do you say, senor?
2: Listen, Senor Pareda. My friend and I wish to help you.
1: That is good, senor. I need help very much.
0: I'm afraid he's going to faint, Red. He doesn't look very well.
2: Yes,
1: I feel very sick, senor. My lips, they are so dry. Please, I need some more water.
2: Yes, quick, Chuck. Give him some more water. Tip your helmet up there so we can drink. Hurry.
0: There you are, senor.
2: That's it.
1: That is so good.
0: Oh, gee, Red, that's helping a lot.
2: Yes, you bet it is. Some more water, senor?
1: Please, a little bit more.
0: Come on, there, Chuck. You are.
2: Is that enough?
1: That is plenty.
2: Oh, wait. Don't throw that water away, Chuck. I'm going to wring my handkerchief out it and wipe his face.
0: Okay, Red, here you are.
2: Hold it there. Okay, Chuck. You can throw the rest away now.
0: Right.
1: Ah, senor. Now I feel better.
0: Gee, he's coming along swell.
2: Yes, you bet. Do you feel like sitting up?
1: Si, senor.
0: Let's move him back a little so he can rest against the trunk of the tree.
2: All right, that's the ticket. Here, get on this other side here.
0: Okay, I'm ready.
2: Easy now. There now.
1: Well, thank you so much. I feel much better now.
2: Do you feel like talking, senor?
1: Si, senor. I will be myself very soon.
2: I couldn't help seeing your back, senor. You have been wounded.
1: You see my back? Then you can guess.
2: They look like the marks of a whip.
1: Si, senor. I have been whipped, just like you would whip some beast. But they have not broken me. They can never break the spirit of a Pareda.
2: I can see that, senor. But tell me why you were beaten.
1: It is a long story, senor. I do not know.
2: Oh, now, wait. We are friends of Major Barry Steele. We're here to help you. You mustn't be afraid to tell us your trouble.
1: Tell me, what do you call yourselves? What are your names?
2: My young friend here is Chuck Ramsey. As for me, my name doesn't matter.
1: But, senor, how shall I address you?
2: I am known as Captain Midnight.
1: El Capitan Midnight. The blackness of the night. What a strange name.
2: It is not one of my own choosing, senor.
1: The name, it does not matter. The man, he counts very much.
2: You will trust us, then?
1: Si, I will trust you. But I must warn you, we are all in danger. Enemies surround us.
2: Yes, we found that out all right. And let me remind you, Chuck, keep your eyes open.
0: I'm watching all around us, Red.
2: Good.
1: Your young friend, Chuck, he is very much on the alert.
2: Yes, senor. And Chuck has keen eyes. He'll see any enemies which may approach.
1: Good. Then I will begin. My name is Pareda, senor. And my family have lived in this valley for many years. Close to my hacienda, there's a small chapel and a graveyard. And on one stone, which is crumbling with age, you will see the numerals 1651.
0: Blazing beacons, the year 1651.
1: See, in that grave lie the bones of Francisco Pareda, who was a mighty general in the Imperial Army of Spain. This land was given him by the king.
2: An original Spanish land grantor.
1: That is right, senor. The Pareda family owns this valley and many others nearby.
2: It's a beautiful place, senor.
1: Nowhere in the world is there such a valley, senor. I love it as my family before has loved it.
2: Well, when did the present trouble start?
1: A month ago, senor. But I wish to explain something.
2: Yes?
1: When I was a young man, I studied in the university in Spain. And there, studying music, was a beautiful American girl. I married her, senor, and brought her back with me to the valley.
2: She was a very good friend of Major Barry Steele and his wife. Is that not so?
1: That is true, senor.
2: I see.
1: I did not have the pleasure of meeting Major Steele and his senora. To be truthful, I did not like to leave this valley. But my wife, she had the desire that our daughter should study in her mother's country. So I sent her to school in Washington.
2: And there she became well acquainted with Major and Mrs. Steele, huh?
1: Si, senor. She visited at their home many times.
2: Senora Pareda, she's not living now?
1: No, senor. 2 years ago, she died. She go on to the better world.
2: I am very sorry, senor.
1: Life is not the same now, senor. But then, we must all be brave. I still had my beautiful Dolores, but now, she too is gone.
2: You mean she's dead?
1: I do not.

0: No. But if they have made her suffer as I have, I hope, Senor, she is dead.
1: Well, who do you mean by they?
0: I am coming to that. About a month ago, we had visitors in this valley, a thing which is very rare.
1: Who were these visitors?
0: They were Americanos, Senor, like yourselves. But they were different, very different. You are good and honorable, but they are fiends.
1: Well, just a minute. How did these visitors arrive?
0: They arrived from the air, Senor, just as you.
1: Huh.
0: They had an airplane with a big cabin, and they come down and land, and they say they have the engine trouble.
2: Uh-oh. They pretended to have a forced landing.
0: See, that is the name they call it. So, since they say they are Americanos, I make them come into my hacienda. I treat them as the honored guests.
1: What were their names?
0: Their names, Senor, I remember that very well. There was a father and his daughter. He says his name is Senor Douglas Chadwick, and she is the Senorita Chadwick.
2: Blazing beacons red. That was Ivan Shark and his daughter Fury.
1: Yes, Chuck, I'm sure of it.
0: When I see you fly the black plane, I'm very much afraid. I do not think you will help me. But then, when you fire the gun at my enemies, my hope becomes very strong.
1: Well, you see, Senor, this black plane is not the one we came in. Oh, but never mind. I'll explain that to you later.
0: Very good, Senor. I will go ahead with my story.
1: Yes, please do.
0: I raised the very big herds of cattle. Thousands upon thousands. This Senor Chadwick, he becomes very much interested in my cattle. And he likes this valley very much.
2: The dirty crook.
0: We always have some trouble, Senor. There are bad men in these mountains, and they sometimes steal my cattle. So, Senor Chadwick, he tells me I should guard my cattle with airplanes.
1: So you bought some airplanes?
0: See, this Senor Chadwick, he says he has the connections. He can buy the airplanes for me, so I signed the contract with him. Also, this Senor Chadwick, he has the radio on his airplane. He sent the order for me.
1: Yeah, this is running true to form, Chuck. Sounds just like one of Ivan Shark's tricks.
0: And then, very soon, the airplanes arrive. There are very many pilots and very many mechanos. But these men are very bad, Senor. I look at them and I know, and my heart becomes very troubled.
1: And you had good cause to be. Well, then what happened?
0: This Senor Chadwick, he's very clever. Some of my people talk and he find out I have a fortune, besides the lands and cattle.
1: Well, what kind of a fortune? Well, that is, if I may ask.
0: I will tell you, Senor, because I can trust you. This fortune is in precious stones of great richness.
1: Did Chadwick get hold of them?
0: No, Senor. That is why you see the marks of the whip upon my back. He does not know and he never will. But you are my friend. I will tell you.
1: No, no, please, Senor Pareda. Don't tell me. Keep it always to yourself.
0: Si, Senor. Perhaps that is better after all.
1: Now, what did Chadwick do? He was your guest. Well, how did he...
0: That I will tell you. When I signed the contract with Senor Chadwick, I trust what he says. I do not read all the words carefully. But after the airplanes arrive, he comes to me and demands a big sum of money. 100 times bigger than I have agreed to. Then he shows me the contract. And I see I've been tricked.
2: Can you imagine that?
0: Then I lose my temper. I say, you talk of an Americano, you get out. You take your airplanes and you go. And do not come back again.
1: Yes, and then?
0: His man, they seize me. My daughter, Dolores, she disappeared. The Senor Chadwick, he tells me Dolores will be killed unless I write the letter he demands. So I'm beside myself. I do not know what to do. I write the letter. I ask for Dolores, but I do not see her. I'm taken away to the Black Cave. They ask me for my jewels, my fortunes. And when I do not reply, they whip me.
2: It seems incredible, Red. I just can't believe...
1: Just a second, Jack. Wait a minute. We've got to act now, and we've got to act quick. Now, listen, Senor Pareda. We must have some help. Are there any of your people who can help us?
0: Some of my best men have fled to the mountains, but I believe I can find them.
1: Oh, that's splendid. We must find them at once.
0: Unless, Senor, this Chadwick has found and killed them.
1: Oh, that fiend of a shark, I'll...
2: Listen, Red.
1: It's a plane, Chuck. There it is. A black one. Flying directly this way. Quick. Get behind that machine gun in the rear cockpit and get ready for action.
3: Well, Senor Juan Pareda has told a pitiful story. The fiendish Ivan Shark is running true to form. But at the moment, Captain Midnight and his friends are in an extremely dangerous predicament. It looks as if they'll have enough to do to save themselves, let alone helping Senor Pareda. What will the resourceful Captain Midnight do? Tune in tomorrow to Captain Midnight. Now, an important word to you fellows and girls. 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

0: The Columbia Broadcasting System takes pleasure in presenting Orson Welles and the Mercury Theater on the air in the ninth and last of a unique summer series of Monday evening broadcasts, a series which has marked radio's first presentation of a complete theatrical producing company. Again tonight, the regularly affiliated stations of the Columbia Broadcasting System are joined for this program by a coast-to-coast network of the Canadian Broadcasting Corporation. This evening, our play is Mr. Welles' own adaptation of G.K. Chesterton's famous novel, The Man Who Was Thursday. But just before it begins, here is the director of the Mercury Theater, the star and producer of these broadcasts, Orson Welles.
1: Good evening, ladies and gentlemen. G.K.C., Gilbert Keith Chesterton, great, greatly articulate Roman convert and liberal, has been dead now for 2 years. For a unique brand of common sense enthusiasm, for a singular gift of paradox, for a deep reverence and a high wit, and most of all for a free and shamelessly beautiful English prose, he will never be forgotten. It must be wonderful to be famous. According to the story, that's what the young lady said to the fat man, the fabulously fat, the fantastic, the famous fat man, when he took her to lunch at a fashionable restaurant and everybody turned and stared. Tell me, she said, do people always recognize you? Does everybody always know who you are? Well, my dear, said Mr. Chesterton, if they don't, they ask. Mr. Chesterton's The Man Who Was Thursday is a little like that. Roughly speaking, it's about anarchists. It was written, remember, in the boom of bomb throwing in those radical, irresponsible days of the nihilists. And roughly speaking, it's a mystery story. It can be guaranteed that you will never, never guess the solution until you get to the end. It is even feared that you may not guess it then. You may never guess what The Man Who Was Thursday is about, but definitely, if you don't, you'll ask. I am Gabriel Syme. I am the man who was Thursday. That particular evening, if it is remembered for nothing else, will be remembered in that place for its strange sunset. It looked like the end of the world. It may be remembered by others, too, because it marked the first appearance in the place of the second poet of Saffron Park. For a long time, a red-haired revolutionary had reigned without a rival. It was upon the night of the sunset that I, Gabriel Syme, ended his solitude.
2: Mr. Syme. You say you are a poet of law. I say you are a contradiction in terms. An artist is identical with an anarchist.
1: Mr. Gregory, it is things going right that is poetical. Our digestions, for instance, going sacredly and silently right. The most poetical thing in the world is not being sick.
2: Really, Mr. Syme, the examples you choose...
1: Oh, I beg your pardon, Mr. Gregory. I forgot we had abolished all conventions.
2: You don't expect me to revolutionize society on this lawn.
1: Oh, no, I don't, but I suppose that if you were serious about your anarchism, that is exactly what you would do.
2: Don't you think, then, that I'm serious about my anarchism?
1: I beg your pardon.
2: Am I not serious about my anarchism?
1: I strolled away and left Gregory, but with surprise and with a curious pleasure... I found a red-headed young lady still in my company. It was Rosamond, Gregory's sister.
3: Mr. Syme, do the people who talk like you and my brother often mean what they say? Do you mean what you say now?
1: My dear Miss Gregory, when you say thank you for the salt, do you mean what you say? No. When you say the world is round, do you mean what you say? No, it is quite true, but you don't mean it.
3: Is he really an anarchist, then?
1: Only in that sense I speak of, or if you prefer it, in... that nonsense.
3: He wouldn't really use bombs or that sort of thing.
1: Oh, good Lord, no. That has to be done anonymously. I strolled with her to a seat in the corner of the garden, and I defended respectability with violence and exaggeration. I grew passionate in my praise of tidiness and propriety. All the time there was a smell of lilac around me, and once I heard, very faintly in some distant street, a barrel organ begin to play, and it seemed to me that my heroic words... were moving to a tiny tune from under or beyond the world. In the wild events which were to follow, this girl had no part at all. I never saw her again until all my tale was over. And yet, in some indescribable way, she kept recurring like a motive in music through all those mad adventures afterwards. And the glory of her strange hair ran like a red thread through those dark and ill-drawn tapestries of the night.
4: for what followed was so improbable that it might well have been a dream. When I left the party and went out into the starlit street, I found Gregory waiting for me.
2: Mr. Syme.
4: Mr. Gregory.
2: This evening you succeeded in doing something rather remarkable. You did something to me that no man has ever succeeded in doing before. You irritated me.
4: Oh, I'm very sorry.
2: There is only one way by which that insult can be erased, and that way I choose. I am going at the possible sacrifice of my life and honor to prove to you that you are wrong in what you said.
4: In what I said?
2: You said I was not serious about being an anarchist. Mr. Syme, may I ask you to swear by whatever gods or saints your religion involves that you will not reveal what I am now going to tell you to any son of Adam, and especially not to the police? Will you swear that? If you will consent to burden your soul with a vow that you should never make and a knowledge you should never dream about, I will promise you in return...
4: You will promise me in return...
2: I will promise you a very entertaining evening.
4: Your offer is far too idiotic to be declined. You say that a poet is always an anarchist. I disagree, but I hope at least that he is always a sportsman. Permit me here and now to swear that as a Christian and to promise as a good comrade and a fellow artist that I will not report any of this, whatever it is, to the police. And now, what is it?
2: I think that we will take a cab.
1: The cab pulled up before a particularly dreary and greasy beer shop. We seated ourselves in a close and dim sort of bar parlor at a stained wooden table with one wooden leg.
2: Mr. Syme, if in a few moments this table begins to turn around a little, please don't put it down to the champagne. I don't wish you to do yourself an injustice.
1: Well, if I'm not drunk, I'm mad, but I trust I can behave like a gentleman in either situation. May I smoke?
2: Certainly, try one of mine.
1: I took the cigar and started to light it almost before I had begun. The table at which we were sitting began to revolve, first slowly and then rapidly.
2: You mustn't mind it. It's a kind of screw.
4: Quite so, a kind of screw. How simple that is.
1: The next moment, we two, with our chairs and tables, shot down through the floor as if the earth had swallowed us. Gregory led me down a low vaulted passage, at the end of which was a heavy iron door.
2: Who is it?
5: Mr. Joseph Chamberlain.
1: It was obviously some kind of password. We stepped into a queer steel chamber whose walls were hung with dubious and dreadful shapes, things that looked like the bulbs of iron plants or the eggs of iron birds. They were bombs.
2: And now, my dear Mr. Syme, now we are quite cozy, so let us talk properly. You said you were quite certain I was not a serious anarchist. Does this place strike you as being serious?
1: It does seem to have a moral under all of its gaiety, but tell me, you have a heavy iron door. You cannot pass it without submitting to the humiliation of calling yourself Mr. Chamberlain. You surround yourself with steel instruments which make the place, if I may say so, more impressive than homelike. Why? After taking all this trouble to barricade yourself in the bowels of the earth, do you then parade your whole secret by talking anarchism to every silly woman in Saffron Park?
2: The answer's simple. When first I became one of the new anarchists, I tried all kinds of respectable disguises. But at last, I went in despair to the president of the Central Anarchist Council, who is the greatest man in Europe.
1: Oh, what's his name?
2: You wouldn't know it. That is his greatness. He looked at me. You want a safe disguise, do you? I nodded. Why then, dress up as an anarchist, you fool. I took his advice and have never regretted it. I preach blood and murder to those women day and night, and by heaven they would let me wheel their perambulators.
1: You took me in. What do you call this tremendous president of yours?
2: We call him Sunday. You see, there are 7 members of the Central Anarchist Council, and they are named after the days of the week. He is called Sunday by some of his admirers, Bloody Sunday. Curious that you should mention the matter, because this very night we've called a meeting to elect a successor to the post of Thursday. And I don't mind telling you that it's almost a settled thing that I am to be Thursday.
1: Gregory, I gave you a promise before I came to this place. Would you give me, for my own safety, a little promise of the same kind?
2: Promise?
1: Yes, a promise. I swore before God that I would not tell your secret to the police. Will you swear by humanity or whatever beastly thing you believe in that you will not tell my secret to the anarchists?
2: Your secret? Have you got a secret?
1: Yes. I have a secret. Will you swear?
2: Yes, I will swear not to tell the anarchists anything you tell me. But look sharp. They'll be here in a couple of minutes.
1: Well, Gregory,
4: I'll have to tell you the truth more shortly. And by saying that your expedient of dressing up as a nameless poet is not confined to you or your president. We've known the Dodge for some time at Scotland Yard.
2: What do you say?
1: Yes, Gregory. I'm a police detective.
2: Mr. Joseph Chamberlain.
1: It was repeated twice, and thrice, and then 30 times. And the crowd of Joseph Chamberlains, a solemn thought could be heard, trampling down the corridor. Here are your friends, Gregory.
2: Comrade Gregory, I suppose this man is the delegate?
4: The fact is, comrade, I have been specially sent here to see that you show a due observance of Sunday.
2: Well, comrade, I suppose we'd better give you a seat in the meeting.
1: Gregory, I could see, was in an agony of diplomacy.
2: Yes, I think it is time we began. The tug is waiting on the river. I move that Comrade Buttons take the chair.
6: Second the motion!
2: All those in favor?
6: Aye!
2: Comrade Buttons!
7: Comrades, we all lament the sad decease of the heroic worker who occupied the post of Thursday in the Central Council until last week. He organized the great dynamite coup of Brighton, which under happier circumstances ought to have killed everybody on the pier. Upon you tonight, comrades, it devolves to choose out of the company present the man who shall be called Thursday. If any comrade suggests a name, I will put it to the vote.
6: I move that Comrade Gregory be elected Thursday.
7: Does anyone second?
6: Second the motion!
7: Before I put the matter to the vote, I will call on Comrade Gregory to make a statement.
1: Gregory rose. He must have figured out that his best chance was to make a softened and ambiguous speech, such as would leave in my mind the impression that the Brotherhood was a very mild affair after all.
7: My friend!
6: That is a fact, man!
7: It is deep, deep under the earth that we, the persecuted, are permitted to assemble as the Christians assembled in the catacombs. Suppose we seem as shocking as the Christians because we are really as harmless as the Christians. Suppose we seem as mad as the Christians because we are really as meek.
6: I am not meek.
7: Comrade Witherspoon tells us that he is not meek. How little he knows himself. We are simple as they were simple. Look at Comrade Witherspoon. We are modest as they were modest. Look at me. We are merciful.
6: No, I say
7: we are merciful as the early Christians were merciful. Yet, this did not prevent their being accused of eating flesh. Now, we do not eat human flesh.
6: Shame! Why not?
7: Comrade with a spoon is anxious to know why nobody eats him. In our society, at any rate, which loves him sincerely, which is founded on love...
6: No, down with love!
7: Which is founded on love, there will be no difficulty about the aims which we shall pursue as a body, or which I should pursue were I chosen as the representative of that body.
8: Does anyone oppose the election of Comrade Gregory?
9: Yes! Chairman, I oppose! Comrades!
6: Who are you?
9: Gabriel Syme!
6: Comrade Syme, the special delegate.
9: Let him speak! Have we come here for this? Comrades, we line these walls with weapons and bar that door with death. Lest anyone should come and hear Comrade Gregory saying to us, be good and you will be happy. Honesty is the best policy and virtue is its own reward. Comrade Gregory has told us that we are not the enemies of society, but... I say that we are the enemies of society, and so much the worse for society.
6: Hypocrite!
9: Comrade Gregory accuses me of hypocrisy. He knows as well as I do that I am keeping all my engagements and doing nothing but my duty. I do not mince words. I do not pretend to. We do not want the Supreme Council of Anarchy infected with a maudlin mercy.
6: No!
9: I would offer myself for election.
7: Stop, you blasphemer! Stop, I tell you!
2: I move as an amendment that Comrade Syme be appointed to the post.
7: Stop all this, I tell you. Stop it. It is all impossible.
9: I beg to second the election.
7: Comrades, I kneel to you. Do not elect this man.
8: The question is that Comrade Syme be elected to the post of Thursday on the General Council.
6: Aye!
1: And
4: 3 minutes afterwards, Mr. Gabriel Syme of the Secret Police Service was elected to the post of Thursday on the General Council of the Anarchists of Europe. A moment later, I found myself, somehow or other, face to face with Gregory.
2: You are a devil.
4: And you are a gentleman.
2: Comrade Thursday, the boat is quite ready.
4: Comrade Gregory, you've kept your word. You're a man of honor, and I thank you.
2: What do you mean? What did I promise you?
4: A very entertaining evening. My name is really Gabriel Syme. I'm not merely a detective who pretends to be a poet. I'm really a poet who has become a detective. I come of a family of cranks. One of my uncles always walked about without a hat. And another had made an unsuccessful attempt to walk about with a hat and nothing else. Being surrounded with every conceivable kind of revolt from infancy, I had to revolt into something, so I revolted into the only thing left, which was sanity. Now, some months before that evening in Saffron Park, I appeared before a high official in Scotland Yard. I was led to a side door. And almost before I knew what I was doing, I was suddenly shown into a room the abrupt blackness of which startled me like a blaze of light.
10: Are you the new recruit? All right, you're engaged.
4: I really have no experience.
10: No one has any experience of the Battle of Armageddon.
4: But I'm really unfit.
10: You're willing, that is enough.
4: Well, really, I don't know any profession of which mere willingness is the final test.
10: I do. Martyrs. I'm condemning you to death. Good day.

0: Where my adventure ultimately led me, I've already told you. At about 1:30 on a February night, I found myself steaming on a small tug up the Silent Thames, the duly elected Thursday of the Central Council of Anarchists. As we came alongside, the great stones of the embankment were big and black against the huge white dawn. I leapt out of the boat onto the slimy steps. The tug put off again and turned upstream. And I saw that there was a man leaning over the parapet and looking out across the river. And then the man smiled. And his smile was a shock. For it was all on one side, going up the right cheek and down on the left. With the dark dawn and the deadly errand and the loneliness and the great dripping stones, there was something unnerving in it. There was the silent river and the silent man. And there was the last nightmare touch that his smile had suddenly went wrong.
1: If we walk up towards Leicester Square, we shall just be in time for breakfast. Sunday always insists on an early breakfast.
0: At one corner of Leicester Square, there projected the balcony of a prosperous but quiet hotel. The balcony contained a breakfast table. And round the breakfast table, glowing in the sunlight, were a group of noisy and talkative men, all dressed in the insolence of fashion. Here, then, was the secret conclave of the European dynamiters. Then, as I continued to stare at them, I saw something that I had not seen before, literally because it was too large to see. At the nearest end of the balcony, blocking up a great part of the perspective, was the back of a great mountain of a man. I first thought that the weight of him must break down the balcony of stone. This man was planned enormously in his original proportions, like a statue carved deliberately as colossal. His head, crowned with white hair, as seen from behind, looked bigger than a head ought to be. The ears that stood out from it looked larger than human ears. His sense of size was so staggering that when I saw him, all the other figures seemed quite suddenly to dwindle and become dwarfish. They were still sitting there as before with their flowers and frock coats. But now it looked as if the big man was entertaining 5 children to tea. I never thought of asking whether the monstrous man who almost filled and broke the balcony was the great President Sunday, of whom the others had stood in awe. I knew it was so. As I walked across the inner room towards the balcony, the large face of Sunday grew larger and larger, and I was gripped with the fear that when he was quite close, the face would be too big to be possible, and that I would scream aloud. I remembered that as a child I would not look at the Mask of Memnon in the British Museum, because it was a face and so large. By an effort braver than that of leaping over a cliff, I went to an empty seat at the breakfast table and sat down. At that moment, the president was addressing a man, out of whose collar there sprang a bewildering bush of brown hair and beard that almost obscured the eyes, like those of a Skye terrier. The man's name, it seemed, was Gogo. He was a Pole. And in the circle of days, he was called Tuesday.
2: Our friend Tuesday insists on the ways of the stage conspirator. Now, if a gentleman goes about London in a top hat and a frock coat, no one need know that he's an anarchist. But if a gentleman puts on a top hat and a frock coat and then goes about on his hands and knees, well, he may attract attention.
3: I am not good at concealment. I am not ashamed of the cause.
2: Yes, you are, my boy, and so is the cause of you.
3: I am not good at deception.
2: Right, my boy, right. You aren't good at anything.
0: As I looked at the others, I began to see in each of them exactly what I had seen in the man by the river. Each man was subtly and differently wrong. Next to me sat Tuesday, the tousle-headed Gogol. Next was Wednesday, a certain Marquis de Saint-Eustache. In the gloom and thickness of his beard, a dark red mouth showed sensual and scornful. Whatever he was not a Frenchman. Then came me, and next, a very old man, Professor de Worms, who was Friday. The red flower in his buttonhole showed up against a face that was literally discolored like lead. The whole hideous effect was as if some drunken dandies had put their clothes upon a corpse. And right at the end sat the man called Saturday. His name was Dr. Bohr. There was nothing whatever odd about him except that he wore a pair of dark, almost opaque spectacles. and it occurred to me that his eyes might be covered up because they were too frightful to see. Such were the six men who had been sworn to destroy the world. Only 3 days afterwards, it appeared, the King of England was to meet the President of the French Republic in Paris, and over their bacon and eggs upon their sunny balcony, these beaming gentlemen had decided how both should die. Even the instrument was chosen. The black-bearded Marquis, it appeared, was to carry the bomb. Most of the talkers paid little attention to me, but the President was always looking at me steadily and with a great and baffling interest. I was sure that in some silent and extraordinary way, Sunday had found out that I was a spy. Meantime, the men were eating as they talked. The Marquis took a great bite of bread and jam.
4: I have often wondered whether it wouldn't be better for me to do it with a knife. And it would be a new emotion to get a knife into a French president and wriggle it around.
1: You are wrong. The knife was merely the expression of the old personal quarrel with a personal tyrant. Dynamite is not only our best tool, but our best symbol. It expands. It also destroys because it broadens. And brain, the man's brain is a bomb. My brain feels like a bomb night and day. It must expand. It must expand. A man's brain must expand if it breaks the universe.
4: I don't want the universe broken up just yet. I want to do a lot of beastly things before I die. I thought of one yesterday in bed.
1: The question, gentlemen, is how Comrade Wednesday is to strike the blow. As to the actual arrangements, I suggest that tomorrow he should go first of all.
2: Before we discuss that, I have something very particular to say.
0: The instant of choice had come at last. The pistol was at my head.
3: More speeches, more compromise.
2: Hugo, sit down with the other gentlemen at this table. For the first time this morning, something intelligent is going to be said.
0: I sat down first. No one except me seemed to have any notion of the blow that was about to fall.
2: Comrades, we have spun out this farce long enough. We were discussing plans and naming places. I propose that those plans and places should be left wholly in the control of Comrade Saturday, Dr. Bolt. Not one word more about the plans and places must be said at this meeting.
0: They all moved feverishly in their seats, except me. I sat stiff in mine with my hand in my pocket and on the handle of my loaded revolver.
2: Gentlemen, there is a spy at this table. I will waste no more words. His name...
0: I half rose from my seat, my finger firm on
2: the
0: trigger.
2: His name is Gogol. He's that hairy humbug over there who pretends to be a Pole.
5: How in God's name
2: did you... And now, my man, I gather that you fully understand your position.
3: You bet. I see it's a fair cop. All I say is I don't believe any Pole could have imitated my accent like I did his.
2: I concede the point. I believe your accent to be inimitable. So I shall practice it in my bath. Do you mind leaving your beard with your card?
3: Not a bit.
2: Tuesday, if you ever tell the police or any human soul about us, I shall have exactly 2.5 minutes of discomfort. On your discomfort, I will not dwell. Good day. Mind the step.
0: The detective, who had masqueraded as Gogol, rose to his feet without a word and walked out of the room with an air of perfect nonchalance. There was a slight stumble outside the door which showed that the departing detective had not minded his step.
2: Time is flying. I must get off at once. I have to take the chair at a humanitarian meeting.
1: Would it not be better to discuss further the details of our project now than that the spy has left us?
2: Secretary, if you take your head home and boil it for a turnip, it might be useful. I can't say, but it might.
1: I really fail to understand.
2: You fail to understand? Why, you dancing donkey. You didn't want to be overheard by a spy, did you? How do you know you aren't overheard now?
0: With these words, Sunday shouldered his way out of the room, shaking with incomprehensible scorn. Now, if the last words of the president meant anything, they meant that I had, after all, not passed unsuspected. The other four got to their feet, betook themselves elsewhere to find lunch. Only the old anarchist, old Professor de Worms, remained behind, seated before me at the table.
6: Mr. Gabriel Sion.
0: Yes, Professor?
6: You policeman?
0: Policeman? Whatever made you think of a policeman in connection with me?
6: The process was simple enough. I thought you looked like a policeman. I think so now.
0: Why must I be a policeman? Do let me be a postman.
6: You hear me ask a plain question, you paltering spy? Are you or are you not the police detective?
0: No.
6: You swear it. If you swear falsely, will you be damned? Will you be sure that the devil dances at your funeral? Will you see that the nightmare sits on your grave? You are an anarchist. You are a dynamiter. Above all, you are not in any sense a detective. You are not in the British police.
0: I'm not in the British police. Professor de Worms fell back in his seat with a curious air of kindly collapse.
5: Oh, that's a pity, because I am.
0: Because you are what?
5: I am a policeman, a special policeman, and I serve under the man in the dark room.
0: The man in the dark room? I understand now. Of course. You're not an old man at all.
5: I can't take my face off here. It's rather an elaborate makeup. Did you know that that man Gogol was one of us?
0: No. But didn't you?
5: I knew no more than the dead.
0: Why, then there were three of us there. Three of us sitting here out of seven. And it's a fighting number. If we'd only known that there were three.
5: We were three. If we'd been 300, we still could have done nothing.
0: Not if we were 300 against four.
5: No. Not if we were 300 against Sunday.
0: Professor, it's intolerable. Are you afraid of this man?
5: Yes, I am. So are you.
0: Yes, you're right. I am afraid of him. Therefore, I swear by God that I will seek out this man whom I fear until I find him and strike him on the mouth. If heaven were his throne and the earth his footstool, I swear that I would pull him down.
5: How? Why?
0: Because I'm afraid of him. And no man should leave in the universe anything of which he is afraid.
5: Have you any idea exactly what you're going to do?
0: Yes, I'm going to prevent this bomb being thrown in Paris.
5: Have you any conception how?
0: No.
5: You remember, of course, that when we broke up rather hurriedly, the whole arrangements for the atrocity were left in the private hands of the Marquis and Dr. Bull. The Marquis is by this time probably crossing the Channel. The only man who knows where he's going is Dr. Bull.
0: Confound it, and we don't know where Bull is.
5: Yes, I know where he is.
0: Will you tell me?
5: I'll take you there.
0: What do you mean? Would you join me? Would you take the risk?
5: Young man, you think that it is possible to pull down the president. I know that it is impossible, and I'm going to try it.

And now a brief pause for station identification. This is the Columbia Broadcasting System. We continue now with the performance of G.K. Chesterton's The Man Who Was Thursday by Orson Welles and the Mercury Theater on the Air.

0: professor led me to a very respectable inn. And in that place, we dined very thoroughly.
1: Can you play the piano?
0: Yes, I'm supposed to have a good touch.
1: You would have done just as well if you could work a typewriter.
0: Thank you. You flatter me.
1: Listen to me. There is no man except the president who is so seriously startling and formidable as Dr. Bull, a little grinning fellow in goggles. Depend on it. Sunday was not asleep when he locked up all the plans of this outrage in the round, black head of Dr. Bull.
0: Do you think that this unique monster will be soothed if I play the piano to him?
1: I mention the piano because it gives one quick and independent fingers. Sime, if we are to go through this interview and come out sane or alive, we must have some code of signals between us that this brute will not see. I have made a rough alphabetical cipher corresponding to the five fingers like this. Listen. B. A. D. Bad. A word we may frequently require.
0: I began to study the scheme. It didn't take me long to learn how we might convey simple messages by what would seem to be idle taps upon a table or knee. It was not long before Dr. Bull came in, sat down at our table. He smiled brightly.
2: You're early this evening, gentlemen.
0: The quiet good humor of his manner left us helpless. We sat staring at each other in silence. Dr. Bull. Dr. Bull, would you do me a small favor? Would you be so kind as to take off your spectacles? Dr. Bull rose slowly, still smiling, and took off his spectacles. He was sitting in the chair before us. And we saw there a very boyish-looking young man. The smile was still there, but it might have been the first smile of a baby. Dr. Bull, I am a police officer.
2: The dark room.
0: The dark room.
2: Well, I'm awfully glad you came so early, for we can all start for France together. Yes, I'm in the force, all right.
3: But good heavens, if this were true, there were more blasted detectives than there were blasted dynamiters at the blasted council.
0: We might easily have fought. We were four against three.
3: No. No, we were not four against three. We were not so lucky. We are four against one.
0: An hour later, we were already on the Calais boat. The fact that comes of it is this. We three are alone on this planet. Now we must do something to keep the Marquis in Calais till tomorrow midday, while the King goes safely through Paris. The only thing I can see to do is actually to take advantage of the very things that are in the Marquis's favor. Gentlemen, I'm going to profit by the fact that he is a nobleman and has many friends and moves in the best society.
3: What the devil are you talking about?
0: The Marquis cannot deny that he is a gentleman, and in order to put the matter of my social position quite beyond a doubt, I propose, at the earliest opportunity, to knock his hat off. Oh, but here we are in the harbor. Gentlemen, we've reached Calais. A band was playing in a Café Chantant hidden somewhere among the trees, where sat the Marquis de Saint-Eustache. The man had two companions, solemn Frenchmen in silk hats.
4: You are Monsieur Sime, I think.
0: And you are the Marquis de Saint-Eustache. Permit me to pull your nose, which I attempted to do, but the two men in top hats held me back. This man has insulted me.
5: Insulted you when?
0: Oh, just now. He's insulted my mother.
5: Insulted your mother?
0: Well, anyhow, my aunt.
6: But how can the Marquis have insulted your aunt just now? He has been sitting here all the time.
0: Ah, it was what he said.
6: I said nothing at all except about the band. I only said that I like Wagner, played well.
0: It was an allusion to my family. My aunt played Wagner badly. It was a painful subject. We are always being insulted about it.
5: This seems most extraordinary.
0: Oh, I assure you, the whole of your conversation was simply packed with sinister allusions to my aunt's weaknesses.
6: Oh, this is nonsense. I, for one, have said nothing for half an hour, except that I like the singing of that girl with the black hair.
0: Well, there you are again. My aunt's was red.
5: It seems to me that you're simply seeking a pretext to insult the Marquis.
7: By George,
4: What a clever chap you are.
7: Seeking a quarrel with me. By heaven, there was never a man who had to seek long. These gentlemen will perhaps act for me. There are still 4 hours of daylight. Let us fight this evening.
0: Marquis, your action is worthy of your fame and blood. Permit me to consult with the gentleman in whose hands I shall place myself. Good day.
3: I am. What are you up to?
0: Now listen carefully. Oh, Professor, you are my seconds. And you must insist on the duel coming off after 7 tomorrow, so as to keep him from catching the 7:45 for Paris. If he misses that train, he misses the King of England. You understand? So at 7:20, we met on a small meadow not far from the railway. I'd made up my mind that I could avoid disabling the Marquis and prevent the Marquis from disabling me for at least 20 minutes. In 20 minutes, the Paris train would have gone by.
8: Gentlemen, engage.
0: I'm not a bad fighter. Every now and then, I could almost fancy that I felt my point go home. But there was no blood on the blade or my shirt. And now, we could hear the Paris train. There was no doubt about the hit this time. I was as certain that I had stuck my blade into my enemy as a gardener that has stuck his spade into the ground. Yet, there was no blood on it at all. Marquis fought wildly. He constantly looked away at the railway line, almost as if he feared the train more than the pointed steel. I aimed less at the Marquis' body and more at his throat and head. A minute and a half afterwards, I felt the point enter the man's neck below the jaw. It came out clean. I thrust again and made what should have been a bloody scar on the Marquis' cheek. But there was no scar.
7: Stop! I want to say something. It is rather important. It's a sign. You expressed a wish to pull my nose. Would you oblige by pulling my nose now as quickly as possible? I have to catch a train.
8: I protest that this is most irregular.
7: Will you or will you not pull my nose? Come, come, Mr. Sine. Don't be selfish. Pull my nose at once when I ask you.
0: I took 2 paces forward and seized the Roman nose of this remarkable nobleman. I pulled it hard, and it came off in my hand.
7: If anyone has the use for my left eyebrow, he can have it. Do accept my left eyebrow. It is the kind of thing that might come in useful any day.
0: The Marquis was recklessly throwing parts of himself right and left about the field.
7: You are making a mistake, but it can't be explained just now. I tell you, the train has come into the station.
0: Yes, Marquis, and the train shall go out of the station. It shall go out without you.
7: Will you drive me mad?
0: You shall not go by the train.
7: You great, fat, blasted, blear-eyed, blundering, thundering, brainless, doddering, blasted fool. You great, silly, pink-faced toy that turn it.
0: You shall not go by this train.
7: And why in the infernal blazes should I want to go by the train?
9: We know all. You are going to Paris to throw a bomb.
7: Going to Jericho to throw a Jabberwock. I didn't care about catching the train. I cared about whether the train caught me, and now, by God, it has caught me.
0: What do you mean?
7: It means everything, the end of everything. Sunday has us now in the hollow of his hand.
9: Us? What do you mean by us?
7: The police, of course. I am no Marquis. I am Inspector Ratcliffe of Scotland Yard.
10: Then the whole bally lot of us on the Anarchist Council were against anarchy. Every born man was a detective except the president and his personal secretary. What can it mean?
7: It means that we are struck dead. Don't you know Sunday? I tell you, he's bought every trust. He's captured every cable. He has control of every railway line, especially of that railway line. The whole movement was controlled by him. Half the world was ready to rise for him. But there were just 5 people, perhaps, who could have resisted him. And the old devil put them on the Supreme Council to waste their time in watching each other. Sunday knew that the professor would chase Syme through London, that Syme would fight me in France, and he was combining great masses of capital, seizing great lines of telegraphy, while we 5 idiots were running after each other like a lot of confounded babies playing blind man's buff. And since you really want to know what was my objection to the arrival of that train, I'll tell you. My objection was that Sunday or his secretary has just this moment got out of here.
0: We all turned our eyes toward the station. A considerable bulk of people seemed to be moving in our direction.
11: They may be ordinary tourists.
12: Do ordinary tourists wear black masks halfway down the face?
0: It was quite true that the leader in front wore a black half mask almost down to his mouth. And the mouth was smiling, a crooked smile, on one side of the face.
12: I can't believe it. The thing is nonsense. Plain people of a peaceable French town.
9: Someone has shot at us!
7: Pray resume your remarks, Dr. Bull. You were talking, I think, about the plain people of a peaceable French town.
0: Stop! Here come the police!
9: They're charging the mob!
0: No! No, they're forming along the parade!
12: They've unslung their carbines.
7: Yes, and they're going to fire on us.
9: Police have joined the mob!
0: The mob, advancing steadily, was almost on top of us. Charge the anarchists!
9: Charge the anarchists!
0: There was no doubt of it. The leader was Monday. Monday, secretary of the council. Under the black mask, his mouth was working horribly. Monday!
9: Stop!
0: Charge the anarchists! Swords! For our time has come to die!
4: That is some mistake, Mr. Syme. I hardly think you understand my opposition. I arrest you in the name of the law.
0: Of the law? But you are the secretary of the anarchist council.
4: Nonsense. I am a detective from Scotland Yard.

0: That night, five bewildered but hilarious detectives returned to London. And next morning, having found Gogol, we marched stolidly toward the hotel in Leicester Square.
1: This is more cheerful. We are six men going to ask one man what he means.
0: I think it's a bit queerer than that. I think it's six men going to ask one man what they mean. We saw at once the little balcony and a figure that looked too big for it. He was sitting alone with bent head, poring over a newspaper, but all his counselors would come to vote him down, cross that square as if we were watched out of heaven by 100 eyes. We went up the dark stair in silence.
2: Delightful. So pleased to see you all. What an exquisite day it is. Is the king dead?
3: No, sir. There has been no massacre. I bring you news of no such disgusting spectacles.
2: Disgusting spectacles? You mean Dr. Bull's spectacles?
4: My spectacles are blackened. But I'm not. Look at my face.
2: I dare say it's the sort of face that grows on one. In fact, it grows on you. I dare say it'll grow on me someday.
5: We have come here to know what all this means. Who are you? What are you?
2: What am I? If you want to know what you are, you're a set of highly well-intentioned young jackasses.
5: And you, what are you?
2: I? What am I?
0: The president rose slowly to incredible heights, like some enormous wave about to arch above us and break.
2: You want to know what I am, do you? Bull, you're a man of science. Grub in the roots of these trees and find out the truth about them. Sime, you're a poet. Stare at those morning clouds and tell me the truth about morning clouds. But I tell you this, that you will have found out the truth of the last tree and the topmost cloud before the truth about me. You will understand the sea, and I shall still be a riddle. You shall know what the stars are and not know what I am. Since the beginning of the world, all men have hunted me like a wolf. Kings and sages and poets and lawgivers, all the churches and all the philosophers. But I have never been caught yet, and the skies will fall in the time I turn to bay. I have given them a good run for their money, and I will now.
0: Before any of us could move, the monstrous man had swung himself over the balustrade of the balcony. Yet before he dropped, he pulled himself up again and thrust his great chin over the edge of the balcony.
2: There's one thing I'll tell you, though, about who I am. I am the man in the dark room who made you all policemen.
0: Sunday fell from the balcony, bouncing on the stones below like a great ball of India rubber, and went bounding off towards the corner of the Alhambra, where he hailed a handsome cab and sprang inside of it. Of course, we all followed him. And at the highest ecstasy of speed, Sunday turned round, and sticking his great grinning head out of the cab, he made a horrible face at us, flung a ball of paper at me, and vanished. I caught the paper.
5: What does it say, Sime?
0: Let's see. No one would regret anything in the nature of an interference by the Archdeacon more than I. I trust it will not come to that. But for the last time, where are your galoshes? The thing is too bad, especially after what Uncle said. The fire engine appeared, and the president leaped incredibly from his hansom, caught the back of the engine, and slung himself onto it.
5: After him! There's no mistaking the fire engine.
0: Our cabmen whipped up their horses, and the president acknowledged this proximity by coming to the back of the fire engine, bowing repeatedly, kissing his hand, and finally flinging out to us a neatly folded note.
5: Read it, fly at once. The truth about your troubles, precious, is known. A friend. What place is this?
0: Sunday had jumped from the fire engine over an iron gate, and we'd followed him to a kind of park.
5: Can it be the old devil's house?
6: No, you fools. It's the zoo.
7: Hey, has it come this way?
0: Has what? Come where?
7: The elephant.
0: An elephant.
7: An elephant has gone mad and run away.
5: What?
7: Yes, he's run away with an old gentleman, a poor old gentleman with white hair.
0: What sort of old gentleman?
7: A very large and fat old gentleman in light gray clothes.
5: The elephant has not run away with him. He has run away with the elephant. And by thunder, there he is.
0: There was no doubt about it this time.
8: clean across the space of grass with a crowd screaming and scampering gaily at his heels. Went a huge gray elephant. On its back sat President Sunday with all the placidity of a sultan.
5: Stop him! He'll be out the gate!
8: Stop a landslide! He's out of the gate! Through street after street, through district after district, went the prodigy of the flying elephant, and we followed it through the city, out into the suburbs, and finally to a fairgrounds. The president had disappeared. Look! Look over there!
5: Look at what?
8: Look at the captive balloon!
5: Why the blazes should I look at a captive balloon? What is there queer about a captive balloon?
8: Nothing, except that it isn't captive.
5: 10,000 devils!
7: He's got into it!
8: We'd followed that balloon. All afternoon we'd followed it, and then, about twilight, the preposterous thing had staggered in the sky and sunk from view into the woods.
9: Oh, if he's cheated us all by getting killed, it would be like one of his larks.
0: And almost at the same moment, all six of us realized that we were not alone in the little field. Across a square of turf, a tall man was coming towards us, leaning on a strange long staff like a scepter. His advance was very quiet. He might have been one of the shadows of the wood.
3: Gentlemen, my master has a carriage waiting for you in the road just by.
0: Who is your master?
3: I was told you knew his name.
0: Where is this carriage?
3: It has been waiting only a few moments. My master has only just come home.
0: All six of us compared notes afterwards and quarreled. But we all agreed that in some unaccountable way, the place where we came that night reminded us of our boyhood. It was either this elm top or that crooked path. It was either this scrap of orchard or that shape of a window. But each man of us declared that he could remember this place before he could remember his mother.
10: Refreshments are provided for you in your room.
0: I entered a splendid suite of apartments that seemed to be designed specially for me.
10: I have put out your clothes, sir.
0: Clothes? I have no clothes except these.
10: My master asks me to say that there is a fancy dress ball tonight. You're to be dressed as Thursday, sir.
0: Dressed as Thursday? Doesn't sound a very warm costume.
10: Yes, sir. The Thursday costume is quite warm, sir. It fastens up to the chin.

0: by the broken light of which a vast carnival of people were dancing in motley dress. I seemed to see every shape in nature imitated in some crazy costume. There was a man dressed as a windmill with enormous sails. A man dressed as an elephant, a man dressed as a balloon. There was a dancing lamppost, a dancing apple tree, a dancing ship. One would have thought that the untamable tune of some mad musician had set all the common objects of field and street dancing an eternal jig. And long afterwards, when I was middle-aged and at rest, I could never see one of those particular objects, a lamppost or an apple tree or a windmill, without thinking that it was a strayed reveler from that revel of a masquerade. On one side of this lawn, in a kind of crescent, stood seven great chairs, the thrones of the 7 days. And so the night wore on, and finally the last of the dancers vanished, and the fire faded, and the long, slow, strong stars came out. And we seven strange men were left alone, like seven stone statues on our chairs of stone. Then Sunday spoke.
1: We will eat and drink later. Let us remain together a little, we who have loved each other so sadly and have fought so long. I seem to remember only centuries of heroic war in which you were always heroes, epic on epic, Iliad on Iliad, and you always brothers in arms.
0: Tell me, who are you?
1: I am the seventh. I am the peace of God.
0: I am grateful to you. Not only for wine and hospitality here, but for many a fine scamper and free fight. But I should like to know. My soul and heart are as happy and quiet here as this old garden. But my reason is still crying out. I should like to know.
2: It seems so silly that you should have been on both sides and fought yourself.
1: I have heard your complaints, and here, I think, comes another to complain. We will hear him also.
0: And we saw standing before us the red-headed poet of Saffron Park, Gregory! Why, this is the real anarchist.
3: Yes, I am the real anarchist.
4: There came a day when the sons of God came before the Lord, and Satan also came with them.
3: You're right. I am a destroyer. I would destroy the world if I could.
0: Oh, most unhappy man. Try to be happy. You have red hair like your sister.
3: I know what you are, all of you, from first to last. You're the people in power. You're the police, the great, fat, smiling men in blue and buttons. You're the law. You're the seven angels of heaven, and you've had no troubles. Oh, I could forgive you everything if I could feel for once that you had suffered for 1 hour a real agony such as I.
0: I see everything. Everything. Everything that there is. Why does each thing on earth war against each other thing? Why does a fly have to fight the whole universe? Why does a dandelion have to fight the whole universe? For the same reason that I had to be alone in the dreadful council of the days. So that each thing that obeys law may have the glory and the isolation of the anarchist. So that by tears and torture, we may earn the right to say to this accuser, we also have suffered. I repel the slander. We have not been happy. I can answer for every one of the great gods of law whom he has accused. At least. And I saw suddenly the great face of Sunday. Have you ever suffered? As I gazed, the great face grew to an awful size, larger than the colossal mask of Memnon, which had made me scream as a child. It grew larger and larger, filling the whole sky. Then in the blackness, before it entirely destroyed my brain, I seemed to hear a distant voice saying a commonplace text that I had heard somewhere.
1: Can ye drink of the cup that I drink of?
0: When men in books awake from a vision,

They commonly find themselves in some place in which they might have fallen asleep. I could only remember that gradually and naturally, I knew that I was awake and had been walking along a country lane. Dawn was breaking over everything, in colors at once clear and timid, as if nature made a first attempt at yellow and a first attempt at rose. A breeze blew so clean and sweet that one could not think it blew from the sky. It blew rather through some hole in the sky. I felt a simple surprise when I saw, rising all round me on both sides of the road, the red, irregular buildings of Saffron Park. I walked by instinct along one white road on which early birds hopped and sang, and found myself outside a fenced garden. And there I saw the sister of Gregory, Rosamond, the girl with the gold-red hair, cutting lilac before breakfast with a great unconscious gravity of a girl.

Tonight, the Columbia Broadcasting System, through its member stations coast to coast, and the network of the Canadian Broadcasting Corporation, has brought you a production of G.K. Chesterton's The Man Who Was Thursday by Orson Welles and the Mercury Theater on the air. The adaptation for radio was made by Mr. Welles. This Monday night concludes the summer broadcasts, which have introduced the Mercury Theater as the first complete theatrical producing company in radio. But the tremendous response which their efforts have drawn from all parts of the country has ensured their continuance with us through the coming months. The Columbia Broadcasting System is therefore proud to announce a new series of weekly productions by Orson Welles and the Mercury Theater on the air, beginning next Sunday evening, September the 11th, from 8 to 9 o'clock Eastern Daylight Saving Time. The first play next Sunday at 8 will be Vincent van Gogh, an original drama based on the letters of the famous painter to his brother Theo and the records of his biographers. In the cast this evening, Sunday, Eustace Wyatt, the Professor Ray Collins, Gregory George Calouris, the Marquis Edgar Barrier, Gogol Paul Stewart, Bull Joseph Cotton, the Secretary Erskine Sanford, Witherspoon Alan Devitt, Rosamund Anna Stafford, and Gabriel Syme, The Man Who Was Thursday by Orson Welles. Davidson Taylor supervised for the Columbia Network. 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The orchestra was directed by Alexander Sembler.

Remember, next Sunday evening at 8 o'clock Eastern Daylight Saving Time, Orson Welles and the Mercury Theater on the air in Vincent van Gogh.

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13: Lucky Strike presents the FBI in Peace and War. Another great story based on Frederick L. Collins' copyrighted book, The FBI in Peace and War. Drama, thrills, action. But first, Andre Baruch.
14: 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Tonight's story on the FBI and peace and war, The Fence.

0: Good afternoon, sir.
1: Oh, good afternoon. I'd like to see something in ladies' wristwatches, please.
0: Yes, sir. About what price range? We have some very fine watches in solid gold, or if you prefer plate.
1: I prefer diamonds. Let's see that tray down there, huh? And that one?
0: Yes, sir.
1: And that one over there, huh?
0: This one? Certainly. Now, if it's a diamond one, sir, may I recommend this very fine Swiss...
1: All right, keep the trays coming and don't reach for any alarm. Dump all the watches in this bag, and when you get through, open that safe.
0: Mr.
1: Do like I tell you, and you won't get hurt. Make one wrong move, and I'll blow your pretty face off. All right, now get going.
2: In the late summer of last year, several eastern cities were plagued with a series of holdups. According to a description by the victims, each of the robberies was pulled by the same individual. And when this was made evident, the Bureau was asked into the case. We were looking for a tall, well-mannered man in his early 40s, and we were aware that the search for him wouldn't be easy. Not a single article of stolen property had appeared since the original robbery, and it was natural to assume that our man had either held on to his hauls or had found an elusive means to dispose of him. It was with this in mind that Agent Bailey and I began...
3: Cantina Associates, good morning. Oh, hello, Freddy. Yeah, just a minute. I'll let you talk to him. What? No, I'm afraid I'm busy tonight, wise guy. Oh, wait, hold it a second. Yes?
1: I'd like to see Mr. Cantina.
3: Someone just came in, Freddy. I'll connect you now. Fred Novak, Mr. Cantina. Who do you want to see?
1: Cantina, Tony Cantina.
3: Who recommended you?
1: Who wants to know?
3: Okay, only I can't let anybody...
1: I have some business for Mr. Cantina. If he doesn't want it, I can always go someplace else.
3: What kind of business?
1: Who wants to know?
3: What's your name?
1: Raymond Spence. You can call me Ray.
3: Did Murray Leonard send you?
1: You send me, sweetheart.
3: You'll talk to Mr. Cantina.
1: Uh-huh.
3: Okay, wait here. I'll find out if he'll talk to you.
4: All right, Freddy, you're good at it. If you get into any trouble, you'll let me know. Fine. So long. See you Friday.
3: Somebody to see you, Tony. Name is Spence. Raymond Spence.
4: Spence? What's her name?
3: He's not talking.
4: Oh, one of those.
3: Yeah, a smooth character playing it safe. He says he's got business for you.
4: Okay, Sheila. I'll see him.
3: I figured you might.
4: Sheila.
3: Uh-huh.
4: Dinner tonight?
3: Sure, Tony. Anything you say. Send the guy in?
4: Yeah.
3: Come in, Mr. Spence. Mr. Cantina will see you now.
5: Thanks, sweetheart.
4: Hold my calls for the next few minutes, Miss Blair.
3: Yes, Mr. Cantina.
4: Sit down, Mr.
1: Spence, Raymond Spence.
4: Sit down.
1: Much pleasure.
4: Now then,
1: Murray Leonard sent me.
4: Oh, Leonard. Why you don't tell my secretary?
1: Well, do you tell everybody your business?
4: What can I do for you, Mr. Spence?
1: I don't know yet. That's what I came here to find out.
4: What did Murray Leonard tell you?
1: He said you were the best fence in the business. He said you could take good care of me.
4: I could. What's your line?
1: Well, you read the papers, don't you?
4: Depends.
1: That jewelry store robbery on West Broadway yesterday, you read about that?
4: That was you?
1: The watch stick-up last week. Did you read about that?
4: Yeah, very neat job. Over 8,000 words, the paper said. That was you, too?
1: That was me.
4: You work alone?
1: Uh-huh.
4: Much better idea.
1: I like it, but Murray said it's different on the other end.
4: He's right. Getting rid of the stuff, that's another story. Working through me, it narrows the risk.
1: So, what do you got to offer?
4: You don't waste time, do you, Spence?
1: Nope.
4: Okay, I give it to you without the trimmings. When you come in with Cantina, you come in for good. I keep 20% of every job you do in return for my services.
1: What services?
4: I get rid of the stuff or collect the cash for you. You get a regular drawing account.
1: Uh-huh.
4: If you get in trouble, I go bond for you and my lawyers take the case.
1: Mm-hmm. What about the cash you collect for me?
4: It's always yours when you want it. Minus, of course, 20%.
1: Okay, Cantina, I'm in.
4: Good.
1: I'll bring around the stuff I've got later today.
4: No. You don't bring anything here. You just tell Miss Blair your address. I'll send a collector to you.
1: A collector, huh? Well, you really have things organized, haven't you?
4: That's right, my friend. With Cantina Associates, we try not to leave anything on the fence.
1: All right, now all of you ladies up against that wall there. 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And remember, the first one who doesn't act nice gets a taste of this .45. Now start moving.
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3: $2,400. Phew, I'm beat. Can't we finish this in the morning, Tony?
4: Okay, Sheila, I guess that's enough. Let's take a break. Cigarette?
3: Oh, thanks.
4: Of course, Mr. Raymond Spencer won't think it's enough. He likes to know exactly where he stands. Light?
3: Mm. Quite a guy, isn't he?
4: Spence?
3: Yeah.
4: Well, depends how you look at it. The way I got it here, he's pulled three store stick-ups in the last couple of months, so one payroll job.
3: You know what I mean.
4: He's quite a guy. On account of he has Sienna for you.
3: That isn't what I mean.
4: You had a drink with him last night, didn't you? And last week you had dinner twice.
3: Tony, don't be a goon. I'm only being nice. He's a client, isn't he?
4: Okay, Miss Business. Only don't let it go to your head, you know what I mean.
3: I know.
4: Besides, I got an idea Mr. Raymond Spencer won't be with us very long, don't you?
3: Tony.
4: Well, look at it realistic, Sheila. He's got almost 20,000 cash with me. He's, like you say, quite a guy. At the rate he's going, he'll have close to 100,000 by the first of the year.
3: But
4: he's too much a guy, baby. When he gets that 100, he's gonna want out. I know his kind. Remember Bert Nixon? He was like that.
3: Tony, you wouldn't turn Ray over to the cops.
4: Wouldn't I? You get 20 years at least, that leaves me with 100,000.
3: Tony.
4: I turned in Bert Nixon, didn't I? I turned in Nick Marco. I'll do the same with his Spence. Come on, let's go get a drink.
3: Not thirsty, Tony.
4: You're not, huh? Okay, suit yourself. I'm going to swallow one and get back here.
3: You're coming back?
4: Yeah, I'm putting in a little overtime. Spence is doing his first job on a bank. He asked me to fix him up with a getaway car.
3: Tony.
4: Uh-huh.
3: Don't turn him in, Tony.
4: Don't worry, baby, I won't. Not while he's going strong. You got my word, I won't touch one hair on his handsome head till he's got a 100,000 cash with Tony.
5: Stop that car! Stop it! It's a holdup!
6: Morning, Benson.
7: Oh, hello, Chief. How are you?
6: I'm all right, thanks. These gentlemen are from the FBI, Benson. Federal Bureau of Investigation. Chef, this is Joe Benson, best auto mechanic around these parts.
8: Glad to know you, Mr. Benson.
9: Same here, Mr.
8: My name is Shepard. This is Agent Bailey.
6: They want to take a look at that wrecked Plymouth station wagon you brought in last night.
9: Yeah, sure thing, gentlemen. Have it right over here. Haven't started work on it yet. Thought I'd wait till I heard from you.
6: That's good. We don't want you to touch anything, inside the car especially.
9: Yeah, I figured. Well, there it is. Not banged up too bad. Just skidded into the telephone pole. No real damage.
10: Could you tell anything from the wreck, Mr. Benson, how it happened?
9: Not much. Just looked like the driver was going too fast for the turn, slid off the road into the ditch.
10: Uh-huh.
9: Want to have a look inside?
8: Not yet. We're expecting a couple of our technicians any minute. They're going to try for fingerprints, tread marks, anything that might give us a lead.
9: I get you.
6: And I wouldn't talk about this around town, Benson.
9: Of course not, Chief, but a lot of people are talking already. They say this car is the same one that was used in that payroll stick-up over in Mason City.
6: Well, it's possible, but let's keep it to ourselves anyway, huh? Chef, you want the car jacked up while we're waiting?
8: Yeah, it's a good idea.
9: Jack it up?
10: Uh-huh, for the plaster impressions of the tire treads.
9: Oh, I'll do it right away.
8: Fine.
9: Say, isn't it rather unusual, using a station wagon in a robbery?
8: Yes, it is, but we're dealing with a rather unusual type of criminal, Mr. Benson. And from the evidence we've gathered so far, it's going to take an unusual method to catch up with him.
10: Fingerprint file, class 20S, reference UL, number 40657. Robert Spencer, alias Roy Spitz, alias Ray Spence. Last used, Spence. S-P-E-N-C-E. First name, Raymond.
4: Ray Spence, put him down for another $14,000.
3: Tony, you're not really going to turn him in, are you?
4: Not yet, Sheila. Like I said before, Spence is safe until he hits the top money.
1: The top money, Sheila. That's what I'm heading for.
3: Yeah. I'll have another drink, Ray.
1: You and me both. A waiter, two more. Hey, what's the matter with you tonight, Sheila?
3: Oh, I don't know. It's...
1: Tony?
3: Oh, no.
1: He's worried because we've been seeing each other too much?
3: Oh, of course he isn't. Tony and I...
1: Yeah?
3: Ray, if you did get all this money...
1: What do you mean if? I'm getting it. And when I do...
3: Ray...
1: When I do, I'm going to take it from Tony, wrap it up in a pretty blue ribbon, and ask a certain party if she wants to spend it with me as Mrs. Raymond Spence.
3: What?
1: How about it, Sheila?
3: Mrs. Ray Spence.
1: Why not? I've been thinking about it since the first day I walked into Container Associates and saw you sitting there.
3: All right, cut it out, will you?
1: Well, give me one good reason.
3: You can't mean it.
1: Why not?
3: Ray.
1: Answer me.
3: Stop it, will you?
1: You feel the same way I do. I know you do.
3: Don't be a fool, Ray. It'd never work.
1: There's one good way to find out.
3: You're crazy.
1: Sure. Let's both be.
3: Ray, I...
1: Yeah?
3: It just wouldn't work, that's all. Tony...
1: Sheila, look at me. Come on, look. When two people have got it together, that's all that counts. Nothing else. Okay?
3: Stop it, please.
1: I'm not stopping until we have the ring on that finger right there.
3: No.
1: I'm not stopping until I got that top money.
3: Listen to me,
1: no,
3: Ray.
1: No, you listen to me. I got big plans, Sheila. I got the biggest plans in the world. Now, you hold on to my hand, honey. Hold on real tight. When I get that money, we're really going places. Believe me.
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0: And now back to the FBI in Peace and War, and tonight's story, The Fence.
1: I've got big plans, Sheila. I've got the biggest plans in the world. Now, you hold on to my hand, honey. When I get that money, we're really going places. Believe me.
2: Going someplace, Spence?
1: I guess I'd better get started, Tony. I'll see you in a couple of days. Night, Sheila. So long, Max.
3: Good seeing you, Spence.
4: Night, Ray.
2: I'll walk you to the door.
1: You'll have a new car for me, right?
2: Don't worry.
1: I'm not.
2: Good. How much do you think this job's going to net?
1: With you handling it, Tony, I figure I'll be up to the 100,000 mark.
2: That high, huh?
1: What I figure.
2: Okay, good thought. I'm with you all the way.
1: I know you are, Tony. So long.
2: So long, Spence. I don't like that guy. He's too familiar. Tony. Next.
3: Yeah, Mr. Catena.
2: You stick with him from now till the time he finishes this warehouse job. Don't leave him out of your sight, you understand?
3: Yeah, sure.
4: Tony!
2: Shut up! He's smart, Max. He's too smart. Don't let him know he's being watched.
4: Hey, listen, will you?
2: I told you for the last time, Sheila, shut up! I'm through talking about it. These guys are ready to take a part as soon as he finishes this job. I know the signs. I'm not letting $100,000 walk out of this office. Get going, Max.
3: Sure thing. I'll keep in touch with you, Mr. Catena.
2: Never mind me. You stick with Spence.
3: Like a glove. And when he's finished with the job...
2: You know what to do.
3: I know.
4: Tony.
2: Now, don't you start bellyaching again.
4: You're going to get rid of him, Tony.
2: Suppose you mind your own business?
4: You're going to get rid of him, aren't you? You're not turning him over to the cops. You're going to let Max take him for a ride.
2: So what? It won't be the first time.
4: Tony, don't. Don't do it.
2: Say, what is this? You're going to soft for Mr. Fancy Pants?
4: No. No, I just don't want a killing. That's
2: all. Listen, you big mouth. You open your yap about killings are closer for good, you understand? Just because this clown makes a couple of passes at you...
4: Let go of me, Tony.
2: You just forget about this guy, you understand that? I'm a don't let money walk out of this office. If it means getting rid of Ray Spence, okay. I'm getting rid of Ray Spence.
5: Wanted by the FBI, Raymond Spence with aliases. Age about 42. Height 6 feet 1. Weight 170. Eyes brown, hair brown. Fingerprint classification, 20S, reference UL, number 40657. Any information concerning this man should be reported.
1: So I'm all set for Friday night, honey. And right after that...
4: Ray.
1: Uh-huh?
4: I don't want you to do this job.
1: What?
4: Don't ask me about it. Just do as I say.
1: Sheila.
4: Please, Ray, I've got a hunch. I'm... funny about hunches.
1: What are you talking about? This job is in the pocket. All I have to do
4: I've got a hunch, I tell you. Don't do it, Ray.
1: Hey, keep your voice down.
4: Ray, don't do it.
1: Oh, now look, honey, just because you've got some silly hunch...
4: It isn't silly. Don't do it. Forget the whole thing. Maybe even leave town for a while.
1: Leave town? Hey, what is this? You a tea leaf reader or something?
4: I'm serious, Ray.
1: Yeah?
4: Don't ask questions. Do like I tell you, please.
1: What's going on, Sheila?
4: Nothing. I told you, I got a hunch.
1: You know something. What is it?
4: I told
1: you. Is it Tony? Is he cooking up something?
4: Ray, suppose I did like you say. Suppose I went away with you now, picked up that ring.
1: It is Tony, isn't it?
4: No, honest.
1: Is he figuring to hold back that money I've got with him?
4: Ray, you said if two people had it for each other,
1: that's... What's he got in mind, Sheila?
4: Nothing.
1: The money. He's going to hold back, right? Sheila.
4: He's going to hold back. He was going to turn you over to the cops.
1: What?
4: He was, only he's decided to get rid of you instead. After Friday night's job. Mex has got orders to stick with you every minute.
1: Nice boy, Tony.
4: We could leave now, Ray, tonight. We could go someplace and get married. I've got some money saved
1: up
4: and we...
1: Real nice boy. $100,000 in his lap and me on a slab in the morgue. Nice.
4: Ray.
1: Too bad it isn't going to come off. It's really a shame.
4: You mean it, Ray? You'll leave with me now.
1: Leave? Who's talking about leaving? Oh, I'm staying right here. And what's more, I'm going through with this job Friday night.
4: No, Ray, no.
1: Yes, yes, honey. Going through with the job just as I planned. Only I'm coming up with a new wow finish.
4: Ray, please.
1: A wow finish, Sheila. A special all for our pal, Tony.

0: Bureau of Investigation.
1: Hello, I'd like to speak to one of your agents. I have some important criminal information.
0: Just one moment, please. I'll connect you with Agent Shepard.
1: Okay, sister, but I'm hanging up in exactly 60 seconds, so put him on fast.
2: Catena Associates.
3: Sheila, this is Max. Let me speak to Mr. Catena.
2: Mr. Catena, just one minute.
4: Not for me, Sheila. Hello.
3: Hello, Mr. Catena.
4: Max, where you call from?
3: Booth outside the warehouse, Railroad Avenue.
4: And?
3: It's all over, Mr. Catena. That certain party won't be taking any powder.
4: You won't?
3: No. I called to find out what to do with the goods.
4: Don't do nothing, not a thing. Wait till I get there.
3: Whatever you say.
4: And, Max.
3: Yeah?
4: Good work. I knew I could count on you.
2: Tony.
4: Get your handbag, Sheila. You're driving me over to get rid of some goods.

0: Okay. You wait here. And keep the motor running.
1: Tony.
0: And for the final time, I shut up. Douse those lights. Max. Max. It's me, Tony. Where's the light? Max.
2: We won't need any light. Huh? Won't need any. I can make you out fine in the dark.
0: Spence.
2: You know, this is what I call real personal service. Could you have come around, Tony?
0: Yes, and I thought...
2: I know what you thought. Stay where you are. No fancy tricks. I wouldn't want this gun to go off accidental.
0: Spence, what is this?
2: Oh, you haven't figured it out yet? I always thought you were a smart apple, Tony. I thought you'd figure it the minute you walked in that door.
0: Spence.
2: Stay where you are, Tony, or I'll blow your head off.
0: Listen, if you're trying to involve me in this holdup...
2: Hey, maybe you're a smart apple at that. That's exactly what I'm going to do, Tony. You're going to be the holdup all by yourself.
0: What?
2: Sure. You've got a car outside. I'm handing you some furs.
0: You're crazy. And... That's enough for me. I'm no good at this kind of thing.
2: I know. You're only good at the fancy double cross, aren't you?
0: Huh?
2: The double cross, like you did to Bert Nixon and Nick Marco, and like you were going to do to me.
0: Who would pull you?
2: Sheila spilled the whole deal.
0: Sheila?
2: Now, you were fixing to unload me after the job.
0: She lied, Spencer. She lied through her teeth.
2: Uh-huh.
0: So help me.
2: Yeah, sure. Make me out an affidavit. You and Mex, you got the same song and dance.
3: Mex?
2: Yeah. I took care of your watchdog, Tony, right after he made that phone call.
3: No.
2: Uh-huh. Right after that, I called the cops.
3: What?
2: The cops. The bright boys in the FBI. I figured a job over here in Jersey ought to be a federal rat. You get longer terms for that federal stuff.
3: What are you talking about?
2: The FBI. They should be waiting for you outside right about now. I tipped them off to this job. They're going to catch you red-handed. You'll probably get 10 years.
0: Listen, if you think you're going to force me...
2: Fool me? I wouldn't think of such a thing. Big man like you, I'm giving you a choice. 10 years in the pen... Or a bullet right smack between your beady blue eyes.
0: Spence,
2: listen. Stay where you are, Tony. I'm telling you for the last time.
0: Oh, you gotta listen to me. Sheila gave it a business on this. She wanted the dough for herself.
2: Tell that to the FBI.
0: You gotta listen. Would I do a thing like that? A crazy thing like that? Look, tell you what I'll do. You've got almost 100,000 on hand with me. I give you double that.
2: You're a louse.
0: I'm telling you, I'll double it. I'll give you the cash the first thing in the morning.
2: You'll be tight behind bars in the morning.
0: Just shut up for you. I don't have to take this from you.
2: Make one move and find out.
0: Oh, listen, Spencer, give me a break.
2: All right, there's a bunch of furs next to you. Pick them up and get started.
0: Spencer.
2: You want a break? I'm giving you one. Maybe the FBI isn't waiting. Maybe I'm only testing your nerve.
0: No.
2: Pick them up.
0: No.
2: For the last time, Tony.
0: Listen, please.
2: That's better. Now get out.
0: Spencer.
2: Get out, Tony. All right, go ahead.
0: Oh, for the love of heaven, Spence.
2: Here's a gun for you, Tony. You can shoot it out with the federal boys if you like. See you in 10 years.
0: Sheila.
4: You. Drop that gun. Drop it. Put your hands in the air. This is a federal officer.
0: No.
4: Stop. Come on, Richard. This is your final warning. Stop or we'll let you have it.
0: That's what you think, mister!

0: In just a moment, Agent Shepard will tell you what happened to the people in tonight's story.
1: 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In tearing, don't crush or dig into the tobacco. 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
2: Anthony Catena was killed in an attempt to shoot his way out of the trap Raymond Spence fixed for him. Although Spence went free for several months, he was caught later when he tried, with Sheila Blair, to return for the cash Catena had held for him. FBI surveillance of Catena's home and office led to the arrest of several other notorious associates in Catena's criminal circle, thus permanently closing the fence.

0: All names and characters used on this program are fictitious. Any similarity to persons living or dead is purely coincidental. This program is based on Frederick L. Collins' copyrighted book, The FBI in Peace and War, and is not an official program of the FBI. In tonight's story, Harold Huber played the part of Tony Katena, Sherita Bauer was Sheila Blair, and Grant Richards was Ray Spence. The radio dramatizations for the FBI in Peace and War are written by Louis Pelletier and Jack Fink. These programs are produced and directed by Betty Mandeville. Be sure to listen to next Thursday's story, The Super Salesman, on the FBI in Peace and War. Same time, same station.
1: Here's an important announcement for every American. Our armed forces in Korea have issued an urgent call for more blood. Have you let them down? What happened to that pint of blood you were going to give? 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This is Andre Baruch saying good night for Lucky Strike, product of the American Tobacco Company, America's leading manufacturer of cigarettes. The FBI in Peace and War has been selected as one of the programs to be heard by our armed forces overseas through the facilities of the Armed Forces Radio Service.
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Hello. I hope I haven't kept you waiting. 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I'm the librarian. The Gypsy Sings of Death. Yes, we have that story for you. Come right over.

0: You're here. Good. Take the easy chair by the window. Comfortable? The manuscript is on this shelf. Here it is. The Gypsy Sings of Death. The very unusual story of an old gypsy custom that led to custom-made murder. Let's look at it under the reading lamp. It was early evening all over New York, but in the time-forgetting atmosphere of the Caravan, a gypsy nightclub, time had stopped for Toby Randolph as she reached across the table for the hand of Paul Palmer, the well-known Broadway columnist and man of her dreams.
1: What's the matter, Toby? Got a pain?
2: Oh, Paul, darling. I'm so glad you brought me to this place.
1: Uh-huh.
2: It's like the open country. Campfire. Sweet, intoxicating music of guitars in the night.
1: What guitars?
2: Mm-hmm.
1: Flap your wings, honey. You're taking off.
2: Oh, shut up.
1: And I thought you loved me. Well, live and learn.
2: Just try living for a change.
1: Marriage and a house in the country, eh?
2: What's wrong with that?
1: Yeah, I bet many a family was launched in this place. Dan Harrigan, the bride's best friend.
2: Who's Dan Harrigan?
1: The guy who owns his den of delusion and false promise.
2: Well, you don't say. Maybe I should meet him. Is he a gypsy?
1: No, dear. He's not even a human being.
2: Oh.
1: That's life, Angel. One disappointment after another.
2: I'll get over it.
1: The blessings of youth. Don't look now, Toby. There's another blessing coming this way. And she's gorgeous.
2: What?
3: Good evening. May I sit down?
1: Why not?
3: Thank you. I am Fatima. I must read the leaves in your teacup.
2: Oh, a fortune teller. How about reading mine?
3: I will do it only for the gentleman. Will you permit me, sir?
1: How can I refuse?
3: It is well that you do not. Your cup, please.
1: So, you're working for Dan Harrigan, eh?
2: Ah.
1: You must be the new one. I haven't seen you around here before.
2: I'm still here, Paul.
1: Huh? Oh, yeah. Well, Fatima, what about this mess in the teacup?
3: I see adventure for you. Much excitement and great danger.
1: Any particulars?
3: I see a festival. The festival of Zoroaster. You will be there.
1: Who's going to take me?
3: You will go, and you will meet Hakim, the king of the gypsy tribe, and Dagmar, the beautiful daughter of his third wife.
1: Mm.
3: And you will meet Kismet, the medium who communicates with the spirits of the departed. Beware of him.
1: He's bad, eh?
3: He will be jealous of you, but there is another who will hate you to the death.
1: Who?
3: I cannot see him. The leaves have become confused.
2: Like I've been since I met Paul.
3: That is all. I must go now.
1: No, wait a minute, Fatima. You can't leave me with an unknown enemy. Suppose I met him face to face.
3: Please, no more.
4: Paul, the lady wants to go.
1: But she told me... Oh, hello, Dan.
4: There's no story in her for your daily column.
1: Not with you around, eh? But let's be polite. Toby Randolph, this is Dan Harrigan.
2: Really?
4: Yeah. Come on, Fatima. We'll be late for the festival.
3: Yes, Dan.
4: So long, Paul. Drop in again sometime. I'm always glad to see you.
2: Well, darling, there goes your gypsy love song.
1: In swing time. Angel, don't you want that slave bracelet?
2: What slave bracelet?
1: Right there on the table. Must have slipped off your arm.
2: Not off mine, dearest.
1: Then it must be Fatima's.
2: Get that hunting look out of your eyes, Paul.
1: The Festival of Zoroaster. That gang of gypsies she found in my teacup.
2: Let's order some more tea and drown them.
1: Let's not, sweetheart. Let's find out about the festival and see what they look like. My column's bursting with curiosity.
5: Hakim, it is time for the festival to begin, and we're not there.
6: We stay in this house, Dagmar, until Fatima returns.
4: Until Fatima returns.
6: Ah, Kismet, you speak. What is the good word from the spirits?
4: I was not communicating with him. I think only of Fatima and how she keeps her father, the king of the tribe, waiting.
6: I am her father, and I do not mind.
4: It is not right, Hakim, when there is no reason.
6: She's working for Dan Harrigan.
4: That flea on the back of a dog.
6: Well spoken, my friend. But in this world, business comes before festival.
4: If she has not forgotten us for Dan Harrigan.
6: Dagmar, foolish daughter of my third wife. What tickles your nose now?
5: Kismet. He's jealous of every man that looks at Fatima.
4: She's my betrothed. On her wrist is my bracelet. I want my future wife to be like the sky on a cloudless day.
6: Can the daughter of my flesh and blood be otherwise?
4: It can happen, Hakim. We've been here in New York too long.
5: Yes.
6: I hear Dagmar agrees with you.
5: Sometimes, Hakim, I feel we shall never see the open sky again.
6: You have only to look up.
4: Hakim!
6: Here we prosper, and here we stay. I have gone to great pains to settle my tribe. And you, Kismet, has not your spiritualist business put you in the income tax class?
4: I can find the same spirits in Philadelphia and Cleveland and as far west as Chicago. But it is not for me alone.
6: No.
4: Even now, on the night of the festival, the people of our tribe are grumbling.
5: They want to move, Hakim. They say you are getting old and too tired to be our king.
7: Father.
6: Ah, Fatima.
7: Father, I did not mean to be late, but Dan Harrigan...
4: What has he done to you?
6: Silence, Kismet. Now, Fatima, you may tell us about Dan Harrigan.
7: He has gone to the festival, Father.
6: Oh?
7: He's going to make trouble if we do not pack and move tonight.
6: I see.
7: He will not let you forget that you are working for him. I'm frightened, Father.
6: By the lightning that never strikes twice, I begin to understand. This grumbling among my people. Dan Harrigan's work.
7: Grumbling?
6: Have you not heard? The people are saying that...
4: Quiet, Dagmar. It is serious business.
5: But Kismet, Fatima is not wearing your bracelet of betrothal.
4: She's not? She is not. Fatima, where is that priceless token of my love?
7: I gave it to a stranger.
4: You gave it to a... Oh, Rimba, what is the meaning of this?
7: I could not help myself, Kismet.
4: Betrothed to a stranger, and with my bracelet. What is the name of this foul dog, Fatima?
7: Paul Palmer. Every day he writes about people in the newspaper.
4: I will cut his heart out. I will squeeze him in my hands.
6: Well, the problems of being a king.
5: Fatima, is he handsome, this Paul Palmer?
7: Yes, Dagmar. He's almost beautiful.
6: Close your foolish mouth, daughter of my third wife. We are going to the festival now. It is a moment of solemn consideration.
2: Paul, this is wonderful. Imagine living all your life and never seeing a show like this.
1: You're looking at my column for tomorrow, Toby.
2: And you're still looking for Fatima.
1: How'd you guess?
2: Oh, darling, can't we forget her and enjoy this festival by ourselves?
1: That brace is burning a hole in my pocket.
2: That's not the only thing that's burning, Paul.
1: Huh?
2: You, dear. But I'm the patient type. I'd make such a good wife. Look out, Paul.
1: Oh, hey.
4: I'm sorry, my friend.
1: Why don't you look where you're going?
2: Or at least go where you're looking.
4: It is my fault. I have so many unhappy thoughts my eyes do not care to see. Ah. She's beautiful.
2: He knows all the right words. I like him, Paul.
4: Paul?
1: With a Palmer hanging on. Say, maybe you can tell me where I can find Fatima.
4: Paul Palmer. Arimba. It is he.
2: Paul, he's got a knife.
4: A murderer of my love life.
1: Hey, wait a minute.
4: Enough. I am Kismet, the medium whose spirit you have destroyed. Now I will show you.
1: Oh, no, you won't. Drop that knife.
4: First, I will kill you. Foolish man, do you think you can hold my wrist forever?
2: Paul, trip him. Do something.
1: I can't, Toby. This guy's built like a rock. Get help.
2: Where? Everybody's standing around Kismet. Watching this.
1: Not Kismet. Everybody, thank the Lord.
5: Kismet, you fool, what are you doing?
4: Do not interfere, Fatima.
5: Stop it. Leave him alone.
4: Fatima, you slapped me. You have disgraced me before the tribe.
7: I will have you expelled.
4: You have disgraced me before the tribe.
1: Phew. What's that bruise I got against me?
7: Oh, the music. Shall we dance, Paul?
1: All I want to know is
7: it
1: this...
7: will not be too painful, hmm?
1: Well...
7: We will dance.
1: Do you mind, Toby?
2: Go ahead, sucker. But before you take that first step, make sure she's not going to waltz you into a casket.
7: You're so nice, Paul. And you dance like a real prince.
1: Thanks for the promotion. What's cooking, Fatima?
7: Cooking?
1: With a bracelet. You didn't leave that trinket with me as a token of your undying love.
7: But I did.
1: Oh, now, wait a minute.
7: I want you to keep it forever.
1: There are easier ways of getting into my column, Fatima.
7: You do me a great injustice, Paul.
1: How about coming across?
7: What?
1: With the truth, baby. The thing that can stand up and be counted.
7: I do not know what you mean.
1: All right, then. We'll call it a night. So long.
7: No, please. I cannot talk now.
1: Why not?
7: Dan Harrigan is watching us.
1: Where?
7: Do not turn around. He must not know we're talking about him.
1: Okay, then. We'll waltz out of here.
7: Oh, please. I'm not allowed to leave.
1: Uh-huh.
7: Do not force me. No one is allowed to leave before the ritual.
1: Uh-huh.
7: The ritual of Zoroaster should begin very soon. Be patient, please. When it is over, I will tell you the whole story.
1: I haven't got that much time. Come on. Now, watch this.
7: Dagmar.
1: I've seen worse.
7: She's my sister, Paul.
1: Oh, glad to meet the family.
7: She's not a blood relation, but I love her very much.
1: What's that?
7: She is the daughter of my father's third wife. She's my stepsister.
1: Did she bring that gargle with her?
5: Oh, you did not lie, Fatima. He is almost beautiful.
1: So has been talked behind my back.
5: Could I have one dance with him?
7: Of course, Dagmar. I will come back after the ritual.
1: Oh, hey, wait. She can't do this to me.
5: Is it so unpleasant, dear?
1: I'm a busy man, Dagmar.
5: Look at me. Have I not many things to recommend me?
1: I've got other things to do besides, you certainly have.
5: We will dance now, huh?
1: Oh, well, I'm only human.
6: I found you at last. Welcome, forefather. I receive you as a new member of the tribe.
1: Who is this, Dagmar? Another member of the family?
6: I am Hakim, the father of Fatima, king of the tribe.
1: Okay. Do I call you Majesty or just Pop?
6: It's good. A man with humor is fit to be prince. Now I must acquaint you with the custom of my people.
1: As long as you don't use a knife.
6: A betrothed never dances with another girl until after the wedding ceremony.
1: I'll make a note of it, Your Majesty.
6: Ah, it is about to begin. The ritual of Zoroaster. I must go now.
1: So sorry.
6: But we will meet when it is no more. Future son-in-law. And we will make plans for your wedding.
1: Tell me, Dagmar, is the king all right?
5: Oh, yes.
1: Then why'd he call me future son-in-law?
5: You are betrothed to Fatima.
1: Me?
5: You accepted her bracelet, did you not?
1: I did not.
5: Prince Paul Palmer.
1: I'd better find Toby and get out of here. Hey, what's the idea? The lights have been turned out.
5: The ritual begins in total darkness, Paul. The sacred moment has arrived. No one may leave.
1: What happens if somebody tries?
5: No one ever tries. It is forbidden by the law.
1: Don't try to hold me, Dagmar. Get your arms off my neck. Dagmar! Good Lord. Hey, somebody put up those lights.
8: Shh.
1: Put those lights up and be quick about it, will you? I've got a corpse around my neck. Toby, am I glad to see you.
2: Oh, that girl.
1: Somebody pushed a knife into her back while the lights were on.
2: Who?
1: I don't know, but
2: I'm going out for the police, Paul.
9: You are not going anywhere, my friend.
2: Kismet.
9: Murderer.
2: What?
1: He's talking to me, honey.
9: You have desecrated the ritual of Zoroaster. People of the tribe of Hakim, why did he do it?
2: He didn't.
9: Why did this stranger come among us to darken our lives with murder?
2: Paul, we've got to stop him. He's inciting that mob to riot.
1: Change that label to manslaughter, Toby.
9: We were happy people. We lived in peace. We loved one another. And then came this stranger. And with him came death. Shall we let our once gay Dagmar go unavenged?
1: This is it, honey. Give my regards to Broadway. I had a great column.
6: What is it that goes on here?
9: There, look. Hakim. Dagmar is dead.
6: Dagmar. Oh, once happy daughter of my third wife. What has the curse of Harrigan done to you?
1: Harrigan?
6: He is the knife in the back of my tribe.
9: Dan Harrigan did not kill Dagmar. It was this man, this foreigner.
6: Enough, Kismet. I forbid you to offend the future prince of the house of Hakim.
9: Yes, Hakim.
2: Paul, was he talking about you?
1: Yeah.
6: The women will prepare Dagmar for burial. Come with me, Paul, my son.
1: Where to, Pop?
6: My throne room. You will be safe there. And we shall be able to talk about things that matter. You will come in after me, Paul.
1: Naturally. The king always goes first.
2: Well, we made it. Let's give three cheers for alma mater.
6: Paul, who is this woman?
1: Toby Randolph.

0: Lancasters. Ben Harrigan has struck for the last time.
1: Are you sure he did it, Pop?
0: How can it be otherwise? He threatened to destroy me.
1: What's he got against you?
0: Wise men make foolish mistakes. Let us talk about your wedding.
1: Now?
0: It will take place tomorrow.
1: But we only just became engaged.
2: Paul, what wedding is he talking about?
1: Toby, there's an old gypsy custom that if you take a bracelet...
2: And you did.
1: Yes, Angel. Now I'm a man with a betrothal on his hands.
2: You don't have to go through with it.
1: Tell it to him. Oh, by the way, Hakim...
0: Which way, my son?
1: Where's Fatima?
0: You're impatient.
1: She didn't come to the rescue of her future husband when Kismet was whipping the crown.
3: Hakim, the evil one is still with us.
0: Kismet, I give you warning. When you speak of a future prince...
3: Fatima is no more.
0: What?
3: She's gone. Van Harrigan, too.
2: Well,
0: it is impossible. The daughter of my own flesh and blood would not deceive.
3: I have looked everywhere, Hakim.
1: Listen, future father...
0: Be calm, my son. I will fix... Come with me, Kismet. We will look together.
1: Now, Toby, we get out of here.
2: Through that window. And if I ever see a gypsy again...
1: You will, but first we're going to Dan Harrigan's apartment.
2: Are you out of your mind?
1: I write a column, honey, and there are two things Broadway likes to know. Murder and what for.
2: Oh!
1: Hello, my blushing bride. Imagine finding you here. In a strange man's apartment. Imagine it, Toby.
2: I'm too tired.
1: Where is he, Fatima?
4: Dan Harrigan is not here.
1: Sure.
4: I'm not joking. I've not seen him since the festival.
1: Uh-huh.
4: You will go now.
1: I will not go now. By the dagger in Dagmar, I'll wait for the truth.
2: She's told it, Paul.
1: She has?
2: I just looked in the other room.
1: That was nice of you, Toby.
2: Don't you think I'd make the perfect wife?
1: Now, Fatima.
4: I will tell you nothing.
1: All right, that's too bad. Toby, phone the police headquarters. Tell him we got Dagmar's killer.
2: All right, Paul.
4: No, wait. I did not kill Dagmar.
1: That's the old refrain, Cookie.
4: I will tell you why I'm here. I'm waiting for Dan Harrigan.
1: I knew you weren't waiting for a bus.
4: He killed Dagmar. My father would not move his tribe out of New York. And Dan Harrigan said he would destroy him.
1: So he daggered Dagmar.
4: Yes. I saw it with my own eyes.
1: With both of them?
4: You do not believe me. You wonder why I did not give a scream or set my people on Dan Harrigan.
1: You little gypsy mind reader.
4: I could not open my mouth. And then it was too late. He was gone, and you were screaming.
1: Why was Dan so anxious to get you and your crowd out of the room?
4: He has a shipment for delivery to other cities.
1: Ah, that's what I call a lead.
4: We do not know what it is. Believe me, Paul. He has been using our caravan for 8 months to make these deliveries. We do not know what or why.
1: And I'll bet nobody's even bothered to ask, eh?
4: He would not tell us. And we did it because he paid well. Then we began to think... He's making criminals out of us.
1: So you decided to settle down, and Dagmar was killed.
4: It was a good plan for Dan Harrigan. We're gypsies. When there is death among us, we cannot go to the police like other people. We must bury our dead and run away.
1: With an extra husband.
4: I'm sorry, Paul, if I've deceived you. But I thought perhaps you would frighten Dan Harrigan away from us.
1: Yeah. Well, Fatima, there's only one thing wrong with your story.
4: Yes?
1: I don't believe it.
4: What?
1: Tell me what was in those shipments, and maybe I'll change my mind.
5: We don't care if you don't, Paul.
1: What?
5: She's not going to tell you.
1: How'd you get in here, Dan?
5: I'm Superman. I walk through walls.
1: Is there a back door to this apartment?
5: You don't think I'd live without one, do you?
1: Or without that gun, either.
5: That's a great comfort when you run out of ideas. Come on, Fatima. We're going out for some air.
4: No.
5: Don't be foolish, baby. You either walk out with me or the boys from the morgue will carry you out.
4: Paul!
1: I can't help you, honey. That gun's got me outnumbered.
4: Very well, Dan Harrigan. I will go with you.
5: Sorry, Paul. You know how gypsies are. They've got to keep moving.
1: Yeah.
5: Just one more thing. Don't write about those shipments she told you about. You'll never be able to prove them.
1: Come on, Toby. We're going after them. Toby, where are you? Toby! Well, I'll be a press agent. Toby, wake up! For Pete's sake, get up! Don't you realize you're sleeping in a murderer's bed?
2: Paul, you don't really think Dan Harrigan would have brought Fatima here to his own gypsy nightclub?
1: I'm not thinking, Toby. I'm just looking.
6: 2,255, 2,256, 2,200...
1: Excuse me, Mr. Snyder. Can you tell us where...
6: Now, don't bother me. Can't you see I'm counting the day's receipts?
1: Yes, but I...
6: 2,157...
1: You're cheating, bud. You were up to 2,200 before.
6: Was I? Now look what you've done. You made me lose my car.

0: What do you want?
1: Dan Harrigan, that's all.
0: Well, he isn't here and he isn't going to be. He called me up and said he was taking a long vacation.
2: We don't doubt it, but did he say where?
0: I'm not his confidential secretary, miss. Now, where was I?
1: 2,257.
0: Thank you.
2: But we'd much rather tell you where you should be.
0: Of course. 2,358.
2: Well, what now, Paul?
1: Just don't look. There's an apparition coming through the door.
3: Hmm? Greetings, my friends.
2: Did he say that to us, Paul?
1: It seems so, honey. Let me check. Hello, Kismet.
3: I'm so happy to see you again.
1: He did, Toby.
3: Are you looking for Dan Harrigan, too?
1: He's gone out of town.
3: With our Fatima?
1: Yours, pal. I give you a quit claim deed right now.
3: You are my friend, and I can speak to you from my heart.
1: Does the garlic come from your heart, too?
3: Do not believe what you hear about Dan Harrigan. He did not go out of New York.
2: That man over there told us
3: that... What does he know? He's only a man. But I know Dan Harrigan did not go out of New York.
1: What makes you so sure?
3: He has a shipment.
1: What kind?
3: Who can tell? Every time it is something else.
1: Can you give us a hint?
3: Do you want to help me find my Fatima?
2: Of course. Anything that'll keep your hand off that knife.
3: Then we must find Dan Harrigan. Come with me.
1: Where?
3: My temple of shadows, where I communicate with the spirits.
2: Can you make them talk?
3: Talk? Paul, you are my long-lost friend, but I am sorry for you.
1: Hand me a crying towel.
3: A woman like that. No sense. Paul, you will sit over here.
1: With my hands on the table?
3: Well, that is not my business. You, foolish woman, you will sit over here.
2: You like me, don't you?
3: As the saying goes, I can take it or leave it. Now.
1: Now. What, Kismet?
3: We will have a seance. I will reach out for the spirit of Dagmar.
1: Oh, why her?
3: Poor Dagmar was evicted from this life before her time. She cannot enter the blessings of Osmund until her murderer has been paid for his crime. Therefore, I will ask her, where is Dan Harrigan?
1: Why didn't you think of this before?
3: The spirit did not move me.
2: Well, it's moving me. I'm going home.
3: No one goes without Kismet's consent.
2: You just convinced me. Now put that knife away.
3: A spirit without two witnesses. Woman, what is wrong with you?
2: Well, you see, Kismet, it's like this. When I was a little girl, I
3: proceed with the seance. I shall put myself in a trance.
1: Can't you do it at the table?
3: Please, I am the medium. It must be done on my throne. Only from here can I reach the spirits.
2: Boy, if that guy isn't phony number one, the world's champ.
3: Ah!
2: Good heavens, is that what these mediums call a trance?
1: Phone the police, Toby. I'm afraid we've seen something new in spirit calling.
2: What do you mean, Paul? Paul, what are you talking about?
1: Don't touch that chair.
2: What's the matter with it?
1: I don't know yet. Give me a minute.
2: What are you doing?
1: Just moving the body.
2: What?
1: Uh-huh. He's dead. And there's the thing that killed him.
2: A needle?
1: Yeah. Stuck into the upholstery under the headrest. And it jabbed him in the back of the neck.
2: But how...
1: Poison, darling. Something new in Petty Point.
2: Oh...
1: Let's go, honey.
2: Yes.
1: There's a phone in the reception room. We'll phone the police.
2: What's that?
1: There's someone behind those wall drapes.
4: You are right. Someone is behind the drapes. Me.
2: Why, it's Hakim.
1: My future father-in-law. Did you expect to cut something with that knife, Majesty?
4: Your throat, my son.
1: Not tonight, Pop. I got a gun in my pocket, and the law says when you shoot in self-defense, you shoot in self-defense.
4: You're lying. Do you think you can deceive Hakim?
1: You hear that? I just released the safety catch. Would you like to hear a shot?
4: No. I dropped the knife.
1: I hate to bother you, Toby. Will you pick it up for me?
2: No trouble at all, dear. There. I told you I'll make an excellent wife.
1: Yeah. Well, Hakim, now I'm the boss for real.
4: You have no pistol?
1: No pistol. That noise you heard was just two of my fingernails rubbing noses. See?
4: You are clever, Paul. But you would not be so clever if I were not here, but I was trapped or so.
1: Sure. Now, tell me the story behind your killings.
4: Dagmar and Kismet were traitors. They did not like the rest for life I ordered for them. They wanted to move on, the open road.
2: Isn't that what gypsies were made for?
4: They were made to obey their king, but they plotted against me. They poisoned the minds of my people. It was them or abdication.
1: And you made sure it was them.
4: What could I do, clever one? What does an old king do when his castle is not in order?
1: Not what you did, Pop. These days he quits.
4: These days. These are days, my friends.
1: What about those shipments you made for Dan Harrigan?
4: You know about them, too? Well...
1: I want particulars.
4: Of course. Dan Harrigan and his tribe would steal. And Hakim and his tribe delivered the merchandise to places in other cities.
1: What merchandise?
4: Whatever it suited Dan Harrigan and his tribe to steal. Sometimes fur, sometimes whiskey, sometimes even automobiles.
1: You were some distributor, weren't you? Hakim, I've got a surprise for you.
4: You will let me go?
1: No. I'm going to hand you over to the cops in one piece.
2: Paul, I'll never forget that look on Dan Harrigan's face when he was brought into police headquarters and saw us there.
1: Yeah.
2: Or that look on Fatima's face. Imagine that girl telling us she saw Dan Harrigan kill Dagmar.
1: Yeah.
2: When she saw Hakim, her own father, do it.
1: Yeah.
2: Not that I've got any sympathy for Harrigan. But she had no right to point the finger at him. She should have said nothing if she wanted to save her father.
1: Yeah.
2: Oh, well, like father, like daughter. And that was the girl you were going to marry, dear.
1: Yeah.
2: What's that?
1: Oh, look, Sophie, I gotta get this column out. I've only got 15 minutes of press time.
2: Of course, dear. Well, here's a lead for that column. Dead duck makes deadline. Good night, you worm.
5: And so closes tonight's story, The Gypsy Sings of Death. Stedman Coles wrote the radio script. Roger Bauer produced and directed. Chet Stratton played the part of Paul Palmer. Virginia Dwyer was Toby Randolph. Stefan Schnabel was Hakim. Peter Kappel played Kismet. Inga Adams was Fatima. Gloria Stenyi was Dagmar. And Barry Thompson was the man. Oh, I beg your pardon. Hello, I hope I haven't kept you waiting. Yes, this is the Crime Club. I'm the librarian. Yes, come over a week from tonight. Good. We have the very unusual story of a going concern that went for murder. It's called a deed indeed. In the meantime? Well, in the meantime, there's a new Crime Club book available this week and every week at bookstores everywhere. Yes, it's available now. Fine. And we look for you next week.
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0: When it comes to the weekend, you want to cut loose and celebrate? We got the soundtrack for that. Hi, this is Dex. Timeless Oldies Variety Show, and it's heard on the weekend with laughs and games and stuff. 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
15: My name's Jeff Regan. I get 10 a day and expenses from a detective bureau run by a guy named Lyon. Anthony J. Lyon. They call me the Lion's Eye.
16: With Jack Webb as Jeff Regan, investigator, stand by for hard-boiled action, mystery, and thrilling adventure in tonight's story of The Man in the Door.

0: Well, this is the way it started. The lion called about 4 o'clock that afternoon, said he wanted to see me down at the office. I argued a while, finally told him I'd be there. Melody was sitting in front of her typewriter when I came in, putting a new coat of paint on her nails. She handed me a blank contract with no dates filled in, jerked a thumb toward the lion's den. I went in.
1: Regan, I'm glad you got here. What do you know about architects?
0: They draw things.
1: I know that much, but what about bids and all that stuff?
0: Well, they figure out what a building's going to cost, don't they?
1: Go on.
0: If whoever's paying for the building likes what they write down, then they're hired.
1: A couple of architects, maybe 3 or 4, make bids.
0: Well, I suppose so. Low man gets the job. Why?
1: Our client's an architect named Dudley Haynes, an office in the Park Central building. He thinks maybe the bank that's handling his bid might try to put something over on him.
0: Banks don't do things like that.
1: He thinks maybe a guy who works at the bank might be taking dough to shove his bid under the counter.
0: Why didn't you say that in the first place?
1: Because I'm saying it now. Haynes wants us to look into it.
0: All right, who do I see?
1: Haynes first. I only talked to him on the phone. I told him we'd have to have a contract and retainer before we did anything.
0: That figures.
1: So hop over there and find out what's what and make him sign that contract and get a check.
0: Anything else?
1: Make sure it's certified and call me if you run into any trouble.
0: Dudley Haynes, architect, Park Central building, had an office on the 9th floor. When I went in, a girl with hair that figured to be blonde right down to the roots pulled off her glasses and put out her cigarette. And she kind of eased out of her chair behind that desk and moved toward me, like a panther looking for a meal.
2: My, you're tall, aren't you?
0: Well, there's nothing I can do about that.
2: Mr. Lyon said he was sending us one of his best men.
0: He always says that.
2: I think he meant it this time.
0: He's an awful liar, lady.
2: Dorothy. Dorothy Nolan.
0: Fitz.
2: The name or the dress?
0: Both.
2: What's yours?
0: Jeff Regan.
2: Oh. Well, now we know each other.
0: That's nice. I came to see Haynes. He wants me to look into something for him.
2: I know.
0: He's expecting me.
2: I know.
0: Well?
2: I hope you have to look into a lot of things.
0: For Haynes?
2: No.
0: This is his office, isn't it?
2: Mm-hmm. But he spends most of his time in 902 into the hall. Makes his blueprints up there. I'll take you. You are tall.
0: Well, we started down the hall. We got about 10 feet from the frosted glass door at the end. We both stopped. We were looking at the outline of a big man behind the door. Both of us expected him to open it and walk out. Oh, he came out all right, but he walked right through it. Oh, he's been shot.
3: Oh.
0: Do you know him?
3: It's my boss, Mr. Haynes.
0: No, it was your boss, lady. He's dead. Lieutenant Salvatore Wendetti, Central Homicide Detail, showed up about 8 minutes after I called. He had his whole goon squad with him and a couple of guys in double-breasted suits from the district attorney's office. They roped off the entrance to the building, got hold of the elevator operators and the man who runs the cigar stand, and asked some questions. Then Wendetti looked at what was left of Haynes and started yelling into a phone.
4: You can send a basket over, but don't move until my fingerprint boys get through. Yeah. Okay, sis, where'd the guy live?
3: At the Biltmore Hotel.
4: Where's his wife?
3: We didn't have one.
4: What do we tell?
3: We didn't have any family.
4: So no one's going to cry. Well, that makes it easier. Regan, was he your client?
0: No, nobody's a client until they sign a contract, Sally.
4: But you would bring him a contract to sign and then you could do something for him. What?
0: Well, I didn't talk to him.
4: Sis?
3: Mr. Haynes had made an estimate on a little office building in Beverly Hills. He thought that a man named Adler at the bank might be taking money from someone to hold his bid out.
4: So he wants an investigator to look into it. Why do you think that?
3: Well, I don't know.
4: You worked for him.
3: Well, I don't know everything.
4: Neither do I. Hot, isn't it? Who's Adler?
3: Oh, just a name to me.
4: Mm. Who else?
3: Who else?
4: Architects. Who else was making a bid?
3: Well, I don't know that.
4: Now, where are we? Kelly!
5: Yes?
4: Guy named Adler at the
3: Grand National Bank.
4: Pick him up and have him down to my office in half an hour.
5: Yep. What do you want to do about reporters, Sally?
4: Tell him to go jump in the lake.
5: Yep.
4: They always spell my name wrong. How long you two known each other?
0: An hour.
4: Nice.
0: What do you mean by that?
4: Just nice. Didn't hear any shots?
0: No, we didn't.
4: Tell me more about the bid.
3: Well, what's there to tell?
4: The setup.
3: Well, the bank handles the money.
4: Who says yes, who says no?
3: Well, the bank, but...
4: But what?
3: The contractor usually tells them who to take.
4: Huh? Who's that in this case?
3: Contractor in Long Beach. His name is George Cantrell.
4: I'll say this for you, Regan. When you get mixed up in anything, you certainly get mixed up with the good-looking people.
0: I'm not mixed up in anything.
4: What do you say, sis?
3: I'll keep my mouth shut.
4: Uh-huh, she's a smart girl, Regan. Hello, honey. Won't be home for dinner. Some guy got himself killed and I'm in on it. Not long, no. Regan? I'll tell him. Wife says hello. Says come out to dinner sometime.
0: Whoops!
4: Sis, how much that contract worth?
3: Oh, on the building in Beverly Hills, about $40,000.
4: Profit?
3: No, overall.
4: Break it down.
3: Well, Mr. Haynes would have cleared about $12,000 if he'd gotten it.
4: I know some guys have killed for a dime. Sam, when Daddy? I'm still at the Park Central building. Get out to Long Beach and talk to a contractor named George Cantrell. And find out what architects were making business on some stuff he was going to put up in Beverly Hills. Yeah, get the names. Okay, that about does it. Let's go. Miss Nolan?
3: What?
4: I have to take you down.
3: Jeff, can you do that?
6: Well, you're a material witness.
3: Well, what are you?
4: He's a bystander with a built-in lawyer.
3: What'll I do, Jeff?
6: Go with him.
3: Why do I want to spend the night in jail? I just worked for Mr.
4: Haynes. No phone calls. This is a murder case.
3: Well, get me a lawyer or something, Jeff.
6: You know a lawyer?
3: No. Wait. Yes, I do. His name's Dave Henderson. He lives at 1648 Claremont Place. Will you get him for me? Tell him I'm in trouble.
6: Yeah. Check, Sally.
4: She didn't make a phone call. I like her, too.
6: Well, look, he may not be able to do anything for you tonight. It's almost six.
3: But you'll see him as soon as possible?
6: Yeah.
3: Tell him I'm scared, Jeff. I'm scared, Steve.
6: Well, I stayed there and phoned the Lion, told him what had happened. Well, he got mad and yelled something about me being a jinx on all our clients, and then he hung up. So I went through the classified telephone directory under attorneys and Henderson. There was a Ben, a George, a Joe, a William, but no Dave Henderson. So I drove out to the address that she'd given me. It was a blue apartment house four blocks west of Vermont over by the Coliseum. Somebody was cooking hamburgers somewhere, and somebody was all worked up over a ball game on the radio. I picked the baseball fan.
7: Well, what'll happen now is anybody's guess, but let me tell you that this ball game is a long way from being up. Hey, what'd I tell you? What'd I tell you? It's outside the ballpark, and they're coming in like homing pigeons. Bases are loaded, and they're all coming in. Oh, it's going to be 8-5.
6: Come on, the ball game's not that good.
8: What's so important, Pilgrim? I'm with the ball game.
6: I'm looking for a man named Dave Henderson, a lawyer.
8: So what?
6: Somebody told me he lives in this apartment house.
8: Who told you that?
6: A lady.
8: Ha!
6: Does he live here?
8: You try looking at the mailbox?
6: No names.
8: You cop?
6: Private type.
8: Ha!
6: Does he live here?
8: Sure he lives here.
6: Where?
8: End of the hall, 106.
6: Thanks.
8: So he's a lawyer, is he? With his kind of friends? Ha!
6: What does that mean?
8: You're young, ain't you, Curly?
6: I got a driver's license.
8: Let me tell you something. Don't go knocking on no doors and hear a ball game. Remember that.
6: Yeah, I'll remember
8: that. And you can tell him Tessie Bogardus to tell that one.
7: And the score is 8-5 coming into the first half of the ninth, then. This has been some ball game, let me tell you.
6: 106. Here we are.
9: Come on in, it's unlocked.
6: Your name, Dave Henderson?
9: Yeah, who wants to know?
6: My name's Regan. I'm a private investigator with the International Detective Bureau.
9: Wrong steer, Gumshoe. I don't need one.
6: Look, I'm not looking for work. I'm looking for you.
9: What'd you say it was? Regan?
6: That's right.
9: R-E-G-A-N. Regan. Regan. Learned that just an hour ago. Cute, huh?
6: I met a friend of yours today.
9: Dave Henderson never had a friend.
6: She said she was a friend of yours.
9: But I didn't say I was a friend of hers. Hey, who are we talking about anyway?
6: Dorothy Nolan.
9: How is Dorothy?
6: Not so good.
9: Thought you were a detective.
6: I am.
9: You sound like a doctor.
6: Look, you sound like a guy with a chip on his shoulder.
9: Sound like a lot of things. You're trying to be tough, Pete.
6: No wonder you aren't in the telephone directory.
9: I'll just skip that.
6: She said you were a lawyer.
9: I say I drink too much. Haven't seen you drinking, have you?
6: She wants you to get in touch with her. The man she was working for was murdered today.
9: She kill him?
6: Well, they're holding her.
9: Material witness or a suspect?
6: Material witness right now. She doesn't want to spend the night in jail.
9: Who does? That's why she isn't feeling so good, huh?
10: He wants me to get her out.
6: Something like that?
10: Who's handling the case downtown?
6: A detective named Wendetti.
10: Yeah, and where do you come in?
6: Well, they didn't give her that one phone call.
10: Yeah. You're sent to me. What if I said no?
6: Well, that's your business.
10: You know why she asked you to see me? Because I'm a guy she knows. And every guy who knows little Dorothy does a little something for her. Ever met him like that, Regan?
6: Sometimes.
10: I'm just checking.
6: Checking what?
10: She's pretty good with the works. Eyes just right for the job. Hair just right. Everything just right. She can make you do a lot of things you don't want to do. Wait till you see her in a bathing suit. Ooh, that's something, brother.
6: Well, they aren't wearing them in the county jail.
10: Okay, I'll phone Wendetti and find out what her bond is.
6: Look, this is a murder case. There's no bond on this. You know that.
10: It all depends how you handle it. I'll think of something.
6: Yeah, I'll bet you will.
10: We don't like each other much, do we?
6: Nope.
10: That's the way it goes.
6: Listen, she said to tell you she was scared.
10: Well, some of us are scared part of the time. And somebody gets shot. And everybody gets scared. You scared?
6: Nope.
10: Iron Man Regan. Have a good time.
6: Did I say Haynes was shot?
10: No. You didn't say a thing. See you somewhere, Peeper.
6: Well, I stopped by Musso Frank's and had the special, and then I went on home. I tried to make a couple of calls, but Wendetti was out, and the desk sergeant thought I was a reporter, and he wouldn't tell me a thing about Dorothy Nolan. While I was sitting there, the phone began jumping around on the hook.
11: Regan?
6: Yeah?
11: This is me. Where you been? I called your place 20 times, but I've called it once.
6: Well, I've been busy seeing a lawyer.
11: What do you need a lawyer for? You aren't married.
6: Somebody else needs one.
11: Who?
6: Dorothy Nolan, that blonde who worked up in Haynes' office when Wendetti's holding her.
11: Good. I want you to go down and see her.
6: What for?
11: We can still make something on this thing if we play it smart. When I talked to Haynes on the phone this afternoon, I told him I wanted a certified check.
6: So what?
11: So that means there's a check for $100 lying around his office somewhere, and it's made out to International.
6: Look, he's dead, remember?
11: Everybody dies. Don't worry about it.
6: We weren't even hired.
11: We had a verbal contract.
6: We had nothing.
11: That check's no good to anybody but us.
6: We didn't do anything for him.
11: Well, buy him some flowers. Now hop down to the pokey and see that dame and find out where that check is.
6: We can't do that.
11: I talked to Harry Presidio and he'll give us a lien to get in. Hello? Hello? Regan, you're still there?
6: I was still there, Hello? But I wasn't listening to the lion. I was looking at a skinny little man with one leg.
11: Hey, Regan, you're still there?
6: Now, don't ask me how he made it inside my door. He was just there. Propped up on a pair of crutches, swaying back and forth, watching me with a couple of sick gray eyes that were so full of water you'd think they were going to float right out of his head. All at once, he went down like a busted sugar sack. He'd been shot twice through the neck with a small caliber gun, a 25, 32, I don't know. I found a dozen razor blades in one pocket and two dozen sets of shoelaces to go with them. There wasn't anything that told me his name, but there was a picture inside his shirt pocket. One of those things that you have taken in a penny arcade, you know, in front of phony pasteboard props. Well, a man with one leg was looking out from between a pair of painted angel's wings. And the guy standing next to him, who was smiling up at the halo, was the same man that I'd seen that afternoon. An architect named Haynes. A man who needed a private detective. A man who walked out a glass door and then dropped dead. And the one printed word above that picture stuck out like a wart on an egg that said, Happy Land.
12: Tonight's adventure with Jeff Regan, investigator. Here is a special and important message to every businessman listening, to every businessman, regardless of the size or the type of his business. Gentlemen, do you realize that the schools of this community help you every day that you're in business? That's right. For one thing, our schools teach the boys and girls of this community to cherish the human rights, the free enterprise on which our country and your business are founded. With each new generation graduated from our schools, the Army defending our way of life and your business grows stronger. What's more, good teachers and well-equipped schools do a better job of developing our children's talents. The result? School graduates have become more skilled and more efficient employees. So remember, any time and taxes that you contribute to improving local schools are an investment in your own business future. Education is good business. Education can maintain our freedom. And freedom is everybody's job. And now, back to the story of the man in the door and Jeff Regan, investigator.
0: Well, I left the little man with the one leg lying there. Wasn't much I could do for him. I wanted to wait before I called homicide. I took the picture I found in his pocket and I drove to Happy Land. It turned out to be an open-air penny arcade on 5th and Main. It smelled like all the hot dogs in the world had been made right there. There were machines all over the place telling you how strong you were, how rich you'd be, and who you'd marry. All for a penny. I guess it wasn't much of a bargain. The only customer was a sailor trying his luck at the shooting gallery. Back in the corner, a tired-looking girl in light blue slacks and a dirty gray sweater was sitting on a stool by the hot dog counter, staring at nothing.
13: Want some pennies?
0: Not right now, no.
13: Oh, just looking? Go ahead. When you figure out where you're going to spend your money, come back and I'll give you some change.
0: You got a picture gallery here?
13: Oh. Don't tell me you're a real big spender and want to have your picture taken.
0: Maybe. You got one?
13: Yeah, we got one.
0: Where is it?
13: In there. If you really want to get your picture taken, I'll climb off this stool and take you back. I want to tell you now, if you're just trying to be sociable, you can go and fly a kite.
0: You run the picture concession?
13: I run the picture place and the hot dog place, and I sweep out in the morning. Oh, I wish I had better brains than to marry that slob and get myself stuck in a cheap dump like this.
0: All right. Do you remember taking this picture?
13: How would I know? I take a lot of pictures.
0: Well, come on, look at it.
13: All right, all right. Yeah, I took it. That what sold you?
0: When?
13: What do you think I am? Can't remember what night it is every time a pair of drunks comes in and wants their pictures taken together.
0: Well, try to remember, will you?
13: You're a real wise guy, mister. You don't want no picture. You just want some talk. You a cop?
0: Friend. I met the little guy in the picture once.
13: Dusty?
0: What was that?
13: I thought you said you met him once.
0: Well, we weren't introduced. I just met him. Who is he?
13: Dusty Rhodes. Works the circuit.
0: What circuit?
13: 5th and Main, STEM. Business section.
0: What kind of business?
13: Dusty handled the razor blade and shoelace traffic. He hates pencils.
0: What'd he do when he wasn't working?
13: What does anybody do? He went out and got loaded.
0: Go on.
13: Now, you don't know him very well for a friend. How am I going to know I'm not getting Dusty in trouble talking to you like this?
0: Nobody can get him in trouble anymore, lady.
13: What do you mean?
0: He was shot tonight.
13: Oh, no. Oh, poor little guy.
0: Do you know where he lived?
13: Seashore Hotel. The Seashore Hotel. Oh, gee, Miss Emsick. Oh, I'm real sick.
14: Brother, the seashore caters to many types of people, good and bad, just out of the pokey. 2 bits a night for transients, $150 a week for solid citizens. And sign and register, it's a law.
0: I'm not looking for a room.
14: Then you're wasting my time, brother. My beer's getting warm.
0: Look, I'm a private investigator. My name's Regan.
14: I liked you before you said them 2 words, brother, but you have soured me. Private investigator means private eye, and it all means cop. And you are not welcome. Now blow.
0: I'm trying to find out something about a man named Dusty Rhodes.
14: We do not ask questions and we do not give answers. Now, blow.
0: I was told he lived here.
14: You find me tongueless, brother. Now, blow.
0: Did you know him?
14: During the last 5 years, I have acquired 85 pounds and a very bad heart, or I'd have you in the alley right now.
6: Oh, yeah, sure you would. Here.
14: Abraham Lincoln was a very fine man, and he took a very fine picture. I seem to have found my tongue, brother. Will it be?
6: The key to his room, for a starter, huh?
14: Disallowable and punishable by fine and imprisonment. Into the hall, turn the Benfest door to the right.
6: Thanks. Well, I don't know what I expected to find there. Outside of more razor blades and more shoelaces, was a little room full of dirty white curtains and a wire bed that sagged in the middle. I was standing there watching a neon sign advertise beer a block down the street when I thought I heard somebody behind me. Whoever it was had been drinking bad whiskey, but he was still pretty good. It landed a quarter of an inch above my right ear, and I piled up in a lamp, a chair, and a pitcher full of water.
14: Five berries get you a look, brother, but doesn't get you a room. Besides, it's already taken in the beds over there. Now, come on. Hey, you didn't go to sleep, brother. You was knocked to sleep. I apologize. Why the games?
6: Who came in after me?
14: You're the only one.
6: You sure?
14: My name's Sam Preacher. Brother, I'm very sure.
6: Maybe he was waiting for me, huh?
14: I don't generally ask him, but the question is this. Why?
6: Oh, I don't know. Unless...
14: What's the matter? Something missing?
6: Just a picture.
14: You can get lots of pictures.
6: You didn't see anybody?
14: That makes the third time, brother, and the answer's still negative.
6: Okay, okay.
14: Then let's blow, buddy, huh?
15: Coroner's office.
6: Luke, this is Regan.
15: The lion's eye. What's with your baby? When Daddy tells me you walked into one today.
6: Yeah, I did. You got him there?
15: Haynes Dudley? Sure. Want to come down and take a look? He's toe-tagged and salted down real pretty.
6: Yeah, I'll bet.
15: Them 32 slugs was just incidental. The guy had 4 weeks at the outside.
6: All right, give it to me.
15: Haynes Dudley was dying from malnutrition, alcoholism, and a couple other things with long names.
6: Give me one long name.
15: Diabetes. He didn't take good care of himself, funny, huh?
6: It's a misspent life.
15: Somebody's gonna take the gas chamber for nothing.
6: When Daddy know this?
15: Sure, sure. And he was wearing a brand new suit, too. We'll sew up the holes, we'll bury him in it.
6: Well, you aren't finished yet, Luke.
15: Baby!
6: A guy with one leg dropped dead in my place a couple hours ago.
15: It's after 11.
6: Well, I'm sorry, Luke.
15: They connected?
6: Yeah.
15: Murder?
6: Yeah.
15: Ah, well, come down and see us anytime, Regan. We're open 24 hours a day.
6: Well, at the homicide office, they told me she'd been released about 10 o'clock. They said a lawyer named Henderson had put up the bail and handled the whole thing. They gave me an address on her, and I went out there. It was a bungalow court on Normandy, and it took her a long time to answer the door.
16: Oh, you.
6: Yeah, tell me how tall I am.
16: Well, I'd love to, but not right now.
6: They told me you'd been out since 10 o'clock. Maybe I should have come sooner.
16: Jail gives me the willies. I'm about to take a shower.
6: I was kind of hoping we could have a drink.
16: I did better than I thought with you.
6: I got a hold of a lawyer for you, didn't I?
16: Yes.
6: Well, doesn't that rate me an invitation to have a drink?
16: I said later. I'm really tired.
6: I said no.
16: William! Well, if you're that thirsty, all right.
6: That's better.
16: Isn't every day my boss gets killed and I meet a private detective?
6: I need a drink. I was slugged tonight.
16: Slugged?
6: Yeah, right here, see?
16: Oh, it looks nasty. Why did anyone do that to you?
6: Wanted a picture I had.
16: Whistler's mother?
6: Just a picture of a couple of drunks who are dead now.
16: Maybe whoever did it was a relative.
6: Guess again.
16: I don't like games.
6: But you play them all the time.
16: Don't we all? I know a psychiatrist who says we can't help ourselves.
6: You can.
16: I liked you when you walked into the office this afternoon, but I'm not so sure I like you now. Maybe you better go.
6: Expecting somebody, huh?
16: What are you doing? You let go of me. Let go
6: of
16: me.
6: Oh, no, baby. You've got real nice eyes. I want to look at them.
16: Let go. He's crazy.
6: Hello, Dave. We didn't hear you knock. Did you bring your piano?
17: What's the idea?
16: He
3: gave me.
0: Why don't you tell him to go away, baby? Anybody can tell we're busy.
9: Let it go, Regan.
0: You want to break us up?
3: Can't you see he's just trying to make you jealous and say things?
0: Come here, honey.
3: No! You don't have to do that.
9: I said let her go.
0: Is that the same 32 you killed the one-leged man with?
9: Over, Gumshoe.
3: Don't be a fool.
9: Stay right where you are, baby. You're first.
3: Listen to me, Daddy.
9: I listened to you too long.
3: He's only guessing. He doesn't have any proof of anything.
9: You can cry if you want to, baby. This is going to hurt.
0: She spun around and fell into a coffee table and then lay very quiet on the rug. Her eyes were open and she didn't say anything. She just lay there looking up at him. I couldn't tell where she'd been hit. He seemed to forget all about me because he walked over to her, knelt down beside her, put the gun right up against her head.
9: This is awful close range, baby, but I can't afford to miss.
0: Neither could I. Well, when Daddy and I stuck our heads together and it all came out when we looked into a couple of things, you see, Dave Henderson was Dudley Haynes, and he was wanted for attempted murder and embezzling and one thing or another back in Ohio. So he figured it'd be a good idea to bump himself off. Dorothy helped him with the idea. They both went down on Main Street, and they picked up an old bum, dressed him up in a new suit, and shot him. I was supposed to walk in with Dorothy, and she'd identify the body, and as far as anybody knew, Dudley Haynes would be dead. Dave didn't figure that she'd be taken down. She didn't figure that she'd get scared. And neither of them figured the man with one leg was a pal of the man that they'd shot. Well, it seems that they'd looked through a lot of files and they'd figured that a lot of murders go unsolved. Maybe they do. I don't know. Well, anyway, he sat down on that little bench up there in San Quentin last week. The one with that bucket of acid in the room. Well, he held his breath as long as he could, but everybody has to breathe. He's buried up there with a lot of other guys that figured they could get away with murder. Dorothy? She wasn't hurt too bad. They had her in a wheelchair for the trial. She got 15 years as an accomplice. Some kind of a deal. State's evidence and all that. I don't think I'll wait for her. She wasn't that good.
12: Jack Webb is featured as Jeff Regan, with Wilms Herbert as Anthony J. Lyon. It's CBS at 9:30 next week for more hard-boiled action and mystery with Jeff Regan, Investigator, written by E. Jack Newman and produced by Sterling Tracy. Dorothy Nolan was played by Betty Lou Gerson, and David Ellis was Dave Henderson. Lorene Tuttle, William Conrad, and Lou Krugman supported. It's perfectly natural and wholesome for some men to want to leave great wealth behind. There's a druggist in a small town in Pennsylvania who'll do that. The wealth he'll leave behind will make many lives easier and happier and finer down through the years. For he was the principal donor of an outdoor meeting place for religious services in a Boy Scout camp in the Poconos. Working with his neighbors in community activities, he saw the need of this improvement, helped to install it. That's the kind of wealth that you can bequeath to generations coming on as you enjoy the freedom of working with your neighbors for the betterment of your community. Freedom that can be anybody's pleasure is everybody's job. Music for this program is arranged by Dick Arant. Next week at 9:30, Jeff Regan, Investigator, brings you another thrill-packed half hour with his story of the House by the Sea. Bob Stevenson speaking. This is CBS, the Columbia Broadcasting System.

0: Suspense, which is heard on Thursday nights at this hour, is taking its customary summer holiday. Suspense returns to the air 1 week from now on Thursday, August 31st. Ladies and gentlemen, a $5,000 reward will be offered on the program immediately following this announcement.
1: You out there, you who think you've committed the perfect crime, the perfect murder, that there are no clues, no witnesses, that your identity is unknown, listen.
2: Somebody knows.
1: Yes, you, wherever you may be, no matter where you're hiding, somewhere, sometime, someone listening to this program is going to bring you to justice. Yes?
2: Somebody knows.
0: The Columbia Broadcasting System presents Somebody Knows, a program conceived in the public interest, dedicated to aiding the forces of law and order in the solution of this nation's unsolved crimes.
1: Ladies and gentlemen, we're going to recreate for you tonight all the known facts in an actual unsolved murder. Somewhere, someone among you has had contact with a killer or killers. Someone whose identity need never be known has seen evidence or possesses information that can lead to the solution of this crime.
0: In the public interest, the Columbia Broadcasting System offers $5,000 reward for evidence or information leading to the arrest and conviction of the killer in this unsolved murder.
1: We ask you then to please listen carefully, for you may be the one to win this reward.
2: Somebody knows.
1: It may be you. And now we open the files on one of this nation's unsolved murders. It's homicide file number DR295771, the Los Angeles, California Police Department. The unsolved murder of Elizabeth Short, the Black Dahlia. It is approximately 6:45 a.m., the morning of Wednesday, January 15th, 1947. In the southwest section of Los Angeles, California, in the houseless 3900 block on South Norton Avenue, a vacant, weed-overgrown lot is barely visible in the quiet darkness just before dawn. Then an old battered sedan speeds south on Norton Avenue, suddenly swings sharply into the curb opposite that.

The car remains at that location for approximately 3 minutes. During that time, the driver makes 2 hasty trips across the paved sidewalk between the car and the vacant lot. Then, when the task is completed, the driver re-enters the car and speeds away.

0: It is now 11:05 on the morning of Wednesday, January 15th, 1947. A monitor on a police complaint switchboard in the communications division of the Los Angeles Police Department answers an incoming call.
1: Los Angeles Police Department Complaint Division.
2: Hello, I want to report a body.
1: Body, ma'am?
2: Yes, a nude body. It's lying there just off the sidewalk in the vacant lot.
1: Where is this lot, ma'am?
2: It's in the 3900 block on South Norton Avenue.
1: Thank you. We'll have somebody out there right away.
0: It is now 11:07, Wednesday morning, January 15th, 1947. Radio car 302, manned by officers F.S. Perkins and W.E. Fitzgerald of the University Division, is cruising in the southwestern section of Los Angeles.
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1: Uh-oh, crank it up, Fitz.
3: Code 2, a 390 down on the west side of Norton, 3900 block. Car 302, acknowledge.
4: 302, got it.
0: In response to the Code 2 broadcast, the radio car proceeds immediately to the 3900 block on Norton Avenue. It pulls over to the curb on the west side of the street.
1: Good Lord.
4: Yeah.
0: The nude body of a young woman is lying face up in the weeds, a few inches from the sidewalk. Her face and forehead have been brutally slashed and beaten. The body itself horribly mutilated. It has been cut completely in two.
4: Better notify university detectives. Homicide's going to have a job on his hands.
0: The officers report their findings to the University Police Division. What is to prove to be one of the greatest manhunts in the history of the Los Angeles Police Department is underway. Early efforts to identify the victim of the murder prove unsuccessful. And at 7:25 o'clock on the night of January 15, 1947, an all-points broadcast is put out.
3: Attention all police officers, all cars and divisions. Wanted identification of this person found murdered this AM. Description follows. Female, American, young, height 5'6", weight 118 pounds. All fingernails bitten to quick. Black hair recently henned. Eyes grayish-green. Small nose uptipped slightly. High forehead and hairline. No earlobe.
0: Meanwhile, Dr. Frederick D. Newbar, chief autopsy surgeon of the coroner's office, makes a post-mortem examination that lasts 3 full hours. Then he reports.
5: The immediate cause of death was hemorrhage and shock due to concussion of the brain and lacerations of the face. There were rope marks around her neck, wrists, and ankles. These, along with the severe mutilations of the body, indicate the victim was probably tied and sadistically tortured before her death.
0: Fingerprints are taken at the morgue, and at 2 a.m. on the morning of January 16, 1947... enlarged photographs are flashed by wire photo to the FBI in Washington.
6: Emergency. Request immediate search.
0: And within 5 hours, a reply comes in from the FBI.
7: Positive identification of prints made from those recorded at this office, September 1943. Subject, Elizabeth Short. Age, that date, 19 years. Clerk at Camp Cook, Lompoc, California, Post Exchange. Arrested Santa Barbara, California, for drinking with soldiers in local cafe. Description follows. Height 5'6", weight 100.
0: With the positive identification of the victim as Elizabeth Short, the police investigation swings into high gear. Her mother, Mrs. Phoebe May Short of Medford, Massachusetts, is notified and within hours arrives at the Los Angeles airport.
8: Elizabeth wanted to get into pictures. That was her principal ambition. But she wrote to me 10 days ago that she was working in a naval hospital then in San Diego. I just can't believe that daughter is dead.
9: Sure, I knew Beth Short. She was a swell kid. I'll say she had men friends, plenty of them. Gee, she was a pretty kid with that dark hair and that pretty white skin. And when she got all dolled up in that sheer black clothes, that's how she got her nickname, you know. That's why everybody called her the Black Dahlia.
0: The police now turn to San Diego in an attempt to determine the events that led to the killing of Elizabeth Short, the Black Dahlia. At her last known address in San Diego, information is obtained that promises to lead to a major break in the case.
9: Well, I haven't seen Beth for a week or so. I understood she was going back to Hollywood. Some man was going to drive her back. She called him Red. I think he used to be a Marine Corps flyer. Well, let's see. I think it was the night... Yes, the night of January 8th that she left to drive back with him.
0: Now the police have something more definite to go on. And for 3 days, a search is made for this unknown man. Then, on January 20th, 1947, at police headquarters in downtown Los Angeles...
5: Say, I understand you want to talk to me. I'm the man who left San Diego with Elizabeth Short. I first met her maybe a week or 10 days before Christmas. I was down there on a business trip. I saw her standing alone on a street corner, and you know how it is.
6: How well did you get to know her?
5: Well, we had dinner together a few times. It was about all.
6: What about this trip to Los Angeles?
5: Well, she heard that I was going there, and she asked if she could go with me. So I said, sure.
6: That was on the night of January 8th?
5: That was the night we left, yeah. January 8th.
6: When did you reach Los Angeles?
5: Well, it was about 6 o'clock the next night.
6: January 9th?
5: Yes, sir.
6: It doesn't take that long to drive here from San Diego.
5: No, we stayed at a motel the night before. Nothing wrong with it, you understand. There were different rooms. The reason was we didn't leave San Diego until late, and I wasn't in any hurry to get back here.
6: I see. What happened when you got into L.A.?
5: Well, as I said, we drove into L.A. about 6 o'clock that night, in the downtown section, that is. Then, while we were driving...
0: It is shortly before 6 in the evening, January 9th, 1947. Cars approaching the corner of 6th and Los Angeles streets in downtown Los Angeles. Within the car are Elizabeth Short, the man with whom she'd driven up from San Diego.
8: It's been a swell trip, Red. I sure appreciate the lift.
5: Forget it. It was a break for me having company on the way up. And as long as you had to come up anyway.
8: Yeah, I'm going to meet my sister. Say, isn't that the Greyhound bus station up ahead?
5: Yeah, that's right.
8: Oh, can I stop there for a minute? I want to check my bags. It'll only take a minute.
5: Well, sure, glad to.
0: Elizabeth Short takes her bags into the station and checks them there. All of her clothes, except those she's wearing, are in those bags. Then she gets back into the car, and they drive off. Several minutes later, the car pulls up in front of the Biltmore Hotel at 5th and Olive Streets.
5: Well, here's the Biltmore, Beth. That's where you want to go, isn't it?
8: Yeah. My sister should be in there now. Thanks again for everything. It was really swell. Coming back to town again soon?
5: I expect to, one of these days.
8: Well, be sure and give me a ring when you do. Try the hotel on Orange Drive. If I'm not there, they'll probably know where I am. So long.
5: Goodbye, Beth.
0: As the car drives away, Elizabeth Short stands there a moment alone, looking after it. Then she turns and walks into the lobby of the Biltmore Hotel. It is not until 6 days later, the morning of Wednesday, January 15th, 1947, that she's heard from again, when a nude, mutilated body is discovered lying in a vacant lot. The body that was once Elizabeth Short, who was once the gay and laughing,

0: In just a moment, we'll continue with homicide file number DR295771 of the Los Angeles, California Police Department. The unsolved murder of Elizabeth Short, the Black Dahlia.
1: The United States Armed Forces need volunteers today in every branch of the services. You have the chance to choose not only the branch, but the type of work which you feel will be of the most benefit to you in the years ahead. May we suggest that you go to your nearest recruiting office to see if you are eligible to volunteer and inquire about the many opportunities open to you. Now back to Somebody Knows, and a true case history of an actual murder.
2: Now, ladies and gentlemen, we'll continue the rest of the factual information concerning homicide file number DR295771, the records of the Los Angeles, California Police Department. The unsolved murder of Elizabeth Short, the Black Dahlia.
0: Remember, $5,000 will be paid for information leading to the arrest and conviction of her killer.
2: Police check and recheck the story of the man who drove the Black Dahlia from San Diego to Los Angeles and dropped her off at the Biltmore Hotel at approximately 6 o'clock on the evening of January 9th, 1947. Then this statement is issued.
3: We released this man with a clean bill of health. There's no evidence to... There's no evidence to connect him with the murder of Elizabeth Short.
2: Then, on the morning of January 24th, 1947, Robert Hyman, manager of a cafe at 1136 South Crenshaw Boulevard, tells the police...
4: It was early this morning. There was a trash can in front of the cafe, and I spotted a pair of shoes and a purse on top of the stuff there. The purse was large, made of some black plastic stuff, and the shoes looked like black suede. They were stuffed in the purse with the heels sticking out. Very high heels, you know. I didn't think anything of it at the time. And then it hit me. Maybe they were a clue to the Black Dahlia killing. Found her only about 20 blocks away, so I went back outside. City trash collector had already picked up all the stuff.
2: The police immediately make a widespread search for the trash collector's truck and finally locate it at the Los Angeles Byproducts Company. They talk to Mr. K.B. Schroeder, traffic manager of the disposal plant.
5: Yes, that truck came in here all right, but it's already dumped its load.
4: Where was it dumped?
5: Why, under that big pile of refuse over there. Trucks have been dumping stuff on it all week.
4: We still have to go through it, find that purse and the shoe.
5: What? Okay, sure thing. I'll stop the work and get all the men busy on it. We'll run the whole pile through a conveyor belt. It may take a few hours, but the stuff will turn off if it's in there.
2: For several hours, the conveyor belt carries the refuse from the giant dump pile past the waiting men. Then, finally...
5: There they are. Stop the belt. I see them. There they are.
2: The purse and shoes are recovered from the trash and examined minutely. They answer the description of the purse and shoes worn by Elizabeth Short the night she walked alone into the Biltmore Hotel and disappeared. There are new heel tips on the shoes, and after a detailed, thorough search, the police finally locate the cobbler who had repaired them.
6: Sure, I put on those heels. Maybe 3-4 weeks ago. I remember the girl who brought them in, all right. Sure, I remember. But, she's not the one of those pictures. Nah, she's not the Black Dahlia.
2: On the following day, January 25th, 1947, the first real break in the case occurs. A phone call comes into the homicide division.
7: Homicide, Hanson.
8: This is the United States Post Office calling. Postal Inspector Division.
7: Yes?
8: We have something down here that I think will interest you in connection with the Black Dahlia case.
7: Oh? What is it?
8: It's an envelope. And according to the address on it, it contains some personal belongings of Black Dahlia. Are you interested?
7: We'll be right over.
2: The envelope is examined in the postal inspector's office. It is addressed in letters clipped from newspaper accounts of the crime. The crude address reads, Los Angeles Examiner and other Los Angeles papers. Here is Dahlia's belongings.

0: Letter to follow. The envelope is opened. Now here is Detective Sergeant Harry Hansen's statement as to its contents.
1: The envelope contained a black address book, a birth certificate, some pictures and calling cards. We're completely satisfied that the contents of that envelope are actually the belongings of the Black Dahlia.
0: It is the black address book, however, that is of primary importance to the police. Though 125 pages have been torn out of it, it still contains the names of some 75 men. Contact with these men is being begun immediately. Here are some typical results.
2: Well, I will admit I did pick her up. That was last October. I just took her to a drive-in. Never saw her again.
3: Well, I don't know anything about this. Oh, sure, I knew her. That is, I took her out twice. She phoned me a couple of times afterwards and asked for money, but I didn't see her again. I didn't know anything about this.
4: That's right. I went out with her a number of times. Sure I did. But, you know those things, huh? I haven't seen her for maybe 6 months now. You know those things, huh?
0: Two days after the receipt of the envelope and the little black book, another piece of mail comes into police headquarters. On the outside, in addition to the address, is this puzzling inscription. Sorry, Greenwich Village, not Cotton Club. Homicide officers then open the envelope and examine the contents.
1: Here, Captain. Ordinary penny postcard.
5: Yes, there's something written on it. Let's see. Wait a minute. Now, listen to this. It says, here it is. Turning in Wednesday, January 29, 10 a.m. Had my fun at police. And it's signed Black Dahlia Avenger.
0: The card is written in ink with a bold, crude hand. There are no fingerprints on it. Postal authorities say that the new message was mailed the night before in downtown Los Angeles. Captain Jack Donahoe immediately publishes an answer to it.
5: To the killer of Elizabeth Short. If you want to surrender, as indicated by the postcard now in our hands, I will meet you at any public location at any time, or at the homicide detail office in the city hall. Communicate immediately by telephone or by mail.
0: On January 29th, the police receive another message. It is contained in an envelope addressed in typewriting to Captain Donahoe. It states, I have changed my mind about surrendering. I'm afraid I won't get a fair deal. At 1 p.m., with no further word received from the message sender, another answer is drafted and signed by Captain Donahoe, Deputy Chief W.J. Bradley, and Deputy Chief Thad Brown. It states in part,
6: to the slayer of Elizabeth Short, it is not within the power of any police officer or any police department to make terms, and the sentence upon conviction lies within the discretion of the courts. However, all police officers are well aware that there are two sides to every story. And we can only promise that you will receive fair treatment and a just trial.
0: No further word is received from the self-identifying killer. Then, shortly afterward, another strange phenomenon occurs in the Black Dahlia case. On February 6, 1947, at Fort Dix, New Jersey, a corporal approaches the desk of his commanding officer and stands at attention.
7: Well, Corporal, what is it?
3: I have a confession to make, sir.
7: Confession?
3: Yes, sir.
7: Well, what is it?
3: You've read something about the Black Dahlia murder case, the one that took place about a month ago in Los Angeles?
7: Yes, I believe I've read something about it. Why?
3: Well, sir, I was on leave in Los Angeles at the time, and... Well, sir, I'm the killer of the Black Dahlia.
0: On February 8th, 2 days later, the corporal signs a 50-page statement, a confession to the murder of Elizabeth Short. In addition, he produces a pair of trousers on which bloodstains are found. The Homicide Bureau makes a very careful study of all his claims. The result?
1: The corporal's statement is confused and wandering. No details of the murder are included. The facts that have been given have been very carefully checked and a conclusion reached. It's our opinion that the corporal is not suspect in the murder of Elizabeth Short.
0: In the able hands of Sergeant Ed Barrett, the Central Homicide Division files on the murder of Elizabeth Short continue to grow. Other confessions are received and found false, until a total of 23 persons have claimed to be the killer of the Black Dahlia, a total believed to be unprecedented in American police annals. New clues are examined, new suspects questioned. The investigation continues. And today, 3 years and 8 months after the discovery of the body of Elizabeth Short, the sentiment of the Homicide Division of the Los Angeles Police Department is still expressed in this way.
1: It is our intention to keep the files open in the death of Elizabeth Short until we've obtained the arrest and conviction of her killer. We consider the investigation to be still very much alive, although at this time the identity of the murderer still remains unknown.
0: Unknown? No. The killer of Elizabeth Short is not unknown. Somewhere in whatever town or city this person is hiding, someone of you has seen him today, has spoken to him, eaten lunch and dinner with him, knows the location of the spot where he beat and tortured her over 3.5 years ago. No, the cold-blooded killer who took the life of the Black Dahlia is not unknown.
8: Somebody knows.
0: Now listen carefully, please. Listen, all of you, wherever you may be. We're going to give you a recapitulation of pertinent facts in the unsolved murder of Elizabeth Short, the Black Dahlia. Better make a note of them.
9: And remember, by following the instructions we shall give you in a moment, you may be the one to earn a $5,000 reward.
0: Now, here are the actual facts in the case. Elizabeth Short, 22 years of age, known as the Black Dahlia, was found dead in a vacant lot in the 3900 block on South Norton Avenue in Los Angeles, California.
9: The time was approximately 11 o'clock in the morning, Wednesday, January 15th, 1947.
0: The police believe that she had been held prisoner and tortured by a sadistic pervert for some time before death, possibly for as long as 6 days, since her whereabouts are unknown, from the time that she entered the Biltmore Hotel at 6 o'clock on the evening of January 9th.
9: Her statement that she was intending to meet her sister there was found to be false.
0: Now, here is one of the most important facts concerning this case. No trace of the clothing she was wearing at the time she entered the hotel has ever been found. Here's a description of that clothing as contained in a special police bulletin published at the time. Please listen carefully.
1: She was wearing a black suit, no collar on coat, probably cardigan style. White fluffy blouse, black suede high-heeled shoes, nylon stockings, white gloves, and a full-length beige coat. She carried a black plastic handbag about 8 by 12 inches in size.
0: Ladies and gentlemen, if any of you possesses information that may have a bearing on the unsolved murder of Elizabeth Short, Black Dahlia, and please don't send guesses or hunches, but only actual, authentic information, follow these instructions so that your name and identity need never be made known unless you wish. Now listen carefully.
9: Write your information on a plain sheet of paper. Do not sign your name. Instead, sign it with 6 numbers, any arrangement of any 6 numbers. Then tear off a blank corner of that paper with a ragged edge. Write the same 6 numbers on that corner and keep it. Mail the rest of the paper with the information to Somebody Knows, Hollywood, California. You need tell no one what you have done.
0: Mail your letter to Somebody Knows, Hollywood, California. And if the information you've supplied leads to the arrest and conviction of the killer of Elizabeth Short, we'll announce your signature number on your local CBS station. Then, if you don't want your name to be known, go to your lawyer or doctor, your priest, minister, or rabbi, and have him present the torn corner of the paper to any CBS station. In this way, you do not need to appear in person.
9: If the torn corner matches the original paper containing the information, the $5,000 reward will be yours.
0: Remember, you out there, you who have murdered in cold blood and think you've gotten away with it, listen. You cannot escape. There is no perfect crime. Remember, you are not unknown.
8: Somebody knows.

0: Tonight's case was written by Sidney Marshall from information in the files of the Los Angeles, California Police Department. Research was by Maurice Zim. Music was composed and played by Milton Charles. Somebody Knows is a James L. Safier production in association with CBS by arrangement with the Chicago Sun-Times and is based on a copyright owned by W.L. Finstad. It was narrated and directed by Jack Johnstone. In order to be eligible for the reward, letters containing actual, authentic information leading to the arrest and conviction of the killer or killers of Elizabeth Short must be addressed to Somebody Knows, Hollywood, California, and must be postmarked not later than midnight, September 13, 1950. Arrest of the guilty person or persons must occur within 90 days of that date, and conviction must be within 1 year of tonight's broadcast. If more than one person gives the information leading to conviction, our judges will divide the $5,000 reward among them in proportion to the importance the judges attach to the facts supplied. And in this, the decision of our judges will be final. This is Frank Goss saying good night, and remember,
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0: When it comes to the weekend, you want to cut loose and celebrate? We got the soundtrack for that. Hi, this is Dex. Timeless Oldies Variety Show, and it's heard on the weekend with laughs and games and stuff. It's all request, and it's all ad lib. Hey, join us. 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

Magic Detective, starring the world's greatest living magician, Blackstone. He tells you the inside story of the coins of Confucius. And right after the story, Blackstone will explain tricks that you yourself can perform. Reveal the secrets of the world's greatest living magician.

0: Now, stand by for Blackstone, the magic detective.
1: My, but that's a wealthy sound, Blackstone. Don't tell me you're going to do a trick without borrowing money from me.
2: I could with these magic coins.
3: And boy, are they magic. Don, those coins once told him who stole the pearl pendant of the Dowager Empress of China.
1: The coins told him? How?
2: Well, I said they were magic coins.
1: Well, I don't see how coins could lead you to a thief. Not unless he left a trail of them behind him, and, well, that doesn't sound too likely.
3: You better tell him how it happened, Blackstone.
2: Well, one day, not so long ago, I received a call from my old friend, Dr. Morlin, the curator of the museum. The priceless pearl pendant was missing.
4: It's gone, Blackstone. There isn't a sign of it.
2: Well, could someone have walked right out of the museum with it?
4: I thought that at first, but it's impossible. I saw the pendant in the case myself. 10 minutes later, I went back, and it had vanished.
2: In 10 minutes, anyone could have stolen it and left the museum.
4: No, they couldn't. It was just before closing time, and the museum was practically empty. The doorman testified that no one left the building during that time.
2: There was no other exit?
4: None.
2: Then it must have been an inside job. That's the only explanation.
4: That's what I'm afraid of. Could you come over and see what you could find out?
2: Be over right away. Goodbye, Morland. Get your hat and coat, Rhoda. We're going to the museum.
3: What's up? Has something gone wrong over there, or is this a sightseeing trip?
2: Something's gone wrong. Plenty wrong. Come on. Well, now, tell me, Morland. Have all your employees been with you a long time?
5: Years.
2: Has anything ever been missing before?
5: Nothing. Not once in the 20 years that I've been here.
2: There's no one you suspect?
5: Well, there is a man named Glidden.
2: Yes.
5: I haven't anything against him, you understand. I just don't cotton to him, that's all.
2: Well, what does he do?
5: He's a guard.
2: Oh.
3: Does he guard the room where the pendant was kept?
5: No, he doesn't. He's a relief guard. Takes over any room in the museum when a guard is sick or during a lunch hour.
3: Sort of a roving ambassador, is that it?
5: Well, I suppose you might call it that.
2: He would have access to all the rooms, then.
5: That's right. But I don't want you to think that I have any reason for suspecting Glidden. I haven't. It's purely a personal thing. He and I don't click.
2: Had any run-ins with him?
5: A few. None important, though.
2: Who else could have gotten into the room besides Glidden?
3: Without being noticed, that is.
5: Smedley. He's the regular guard there, and Kramer, the head guard, and Louis, the janitor. That's all.
2: None of those four men have left the building since the theft, have they?
5: No. You see, they realize that one of the four stole the pendant, and they're all anxious to have the thief caught, so they will be cleared.
3: You mean three of them are anxious, don't you, Dr. Morland?
5: I beg your... Oh, yes, of course.
2: Well, then, since none of the men have left the building, the jewel must still be here.
5: That's right.
2: You've searched the museum?
5: Of course. But in a place as big as this, it would take us weeks and weeks to cover the ground thoroughly.
2: Yes, of course.
5: And even then, there might be nooks and crannies we might miss.
2: Yes, you're quite right.
5: I suppose I will have to call in the police. I hate to do that. It wouldn't do my record any good if this got out.
2: Well, there's one thing we can try, Morland, that the police can't.
5: What do you mean?
2: We can try to solve the crime by magic.
5: Oh, come now, Blackstone. I called you in for your advice, not to give a performance.
3: Let the maestro try what he has in mind, Dr. Morland. It might work, you know.
5: Well, it can't hurt to try. What is your scheme, Blackstone?
2: Well, let me see. Those coins over there, they're Chinese, aren't they?
5: Yes, they are.
2: They're very old coins.
5: Yes.
2: Could they be old enough to have belonged to Confucius?
5: Well, there is a slight possibility that they might have. A very slight possibility.
2: They did belong to Confucius. At least, that's our story.
5: Oh, but I...
3: Don't disturb the boss when he's making with the magic, Dr. Morland. He knows what he's doing.
5: I hope so.
2: Call the foreman in, will you, Morland? Rhoda, hand me the coins.
3: Here you are.
5: I'll get the men.
3: What's your plan, Blackstone?
2: You'll see soon enough, Rhoda.
3: Will it work?
2: I hope so, for my friend Morland's sake.
5: Here are the men, Blackstone.
2: Oh, good evening. Won't you all sit down, please?
6: Okay. What's the idea? You a dick?
2: In a way. I prefer to call myself a magician.
6: What are you going to do, ask us more questions?
2: No. These little coins I have here in my hand will tell me all the answers I want to know.
6: What are you driving at, mister?
2: These coins once belonged to that great sage Confucius, and they're supposed to be endowed with magic powers.
6: I don't get it.
7: Me neither.
6: What do the coins do?
2: I will ask the coins a question. Then I will hand each of you men a little pile of them. You will hold the pile in your hands, and when you give the pile back to me, the coins will tell me the whole story of the pearl pendant.
6: You're nuts.
2: I've been told that before. Nevertheless, it hasn't failed yet, and I see no reason why it should now.
6: Coins. Coins of Confucius. Who stole the pendant? Who stole the pendant? Now, men, I will have my assistant hand each of you a pile of coins. There will be a different number of coins in each pile. The person with the greatest number of coins will be the one who stole the pendant. Simple, isn't it?
7: If it works.
2: It will. All right, Rhoda, hand the coins around.
3: The usual way?
2: That's right, the usual way.
3: Okay. Here are yours, and yours, and yours. A little stack for you, Glidden. There's a boss. They've all got coins.
2: Now hold the coins between your hands or look at them, whichever you wish. The only thing you must do is separate. Go over to the window or the door or somewhere. Make sure no one else can see how many coins you have. That's right. Now the magic is working. I can feel it. I can feel the magic working. All right, Rhoda. Collect the coins, bringing each pile to me as you receive it from the men.
3: Right. Here's one pile from Smedley, is that right?
5: That's right.
2: Now I will count your coins, Smedley. 1, 2, 3, 4, 5. You had 5 coins.
3: Here are Louis Blackstone.
2: 1, 2, 3, 4, 5.
3: And Kramer's.
2: 1, 2, 3, 4, 5.
3: And now may I have yours, Gooden?
6: Yeah.
2: 1, 2, 3, 4. 4. That's funny. You only had 4 coins, Glidden.
6: Yeah, that's right. Looks like your trick didn't work this time, mister. Unless the 3 men over there are working together.
2: That's possible to your way of thinking, perhaps.
6: Sure it is.
2: Grab Glidden, Mullen. He's your thief.
1: Well, I don't get it.
6: Oh, it was simple.
1: Well, that's what you always say. Come on, tell me.
2: Well, there were exactly the same number of coins in each pile. Glidden didn't know that, of course, so not taking any chances, he palmed one of his coins. That's all there was to it.
1: Well, it is simple now you explain it. How about explaining another trick to us, Blackstone? Have you got one?
2: Yes, Don, a coin trick. I have some coins in each hand. Do you hear them?
3: Who couldn't, the way you're jingling them?
2: Oh, just for that, Rhoda, I'll work the trick on you. And rarely fool you.
3: Go right ahead and try.
2: All right. In one hand, I have coins that total an even amount.
3: And in the other?
2: The coins in the other hand total an odd amount.
3: And which am I to pick, the odd or the even?
2: Either, Rhoda, only you won't pick it.
3: You mean, if I say odd, I can't pick the hand with odd number of coins?
2: Odd or even, left hand or right, you're sure to miss, whichever you choose.
3: Oh, I'll have to see that. I'll take odd.
2: But you're going to get the even.
3: I'll pick odd, and I'll pick the right hand.
2: Sure you don't want the left?
3: Suppose I do take the left.
2: Here it is. Take it.
3: You can't fool me that easy. I'll still take the right.
2: Is that final?
3: I'll say the odd coins are in the right hand.
2: Sorry, Rhoda. You get the even. Look, just count this money for yourself.
3: 10, 15, 20 cents.
2: Yes?
3: Yeah, that's even. You were right. Hey, but wait.
2: What is it, Rhoda?
3: Maybe the coins in the other hand are even, too.
2: Want to add them up?
3: Yeah.
2: There they are.
3: 10, 20, 30, 35. Well, that's an odd number.
2: So you see, Rhoda, you had a free choice of odd or even, yet you couldn't pick the one you wanted.
3: Well, maybe you were just lucky, or I was just unlucky.
2: No, that isn't it. This is one trick that will always work. If you can't figure it out, I'll try it on Don and prove it.
3: Well, let me think for a minute.
2: All right, Rhoda, go ahead. All right. right, Rhoda. How are you doing with the odd and even coin trick?
3: I'm not doing at all.
2: Shall I try it on Don?
3: I think that'll help.
2: It certainly will, particularly if the trick works in reverse.
3: Well, what do you mean, works in reverse?
2: Well, just watch and maybe you'll see.
1: You have an even amount of coins in one hand.
3: And an odd amount in the other?
2: That's right. Now, Don, which do you want? Odd or even?
1: Well, I'll take even.
3: But you're going to get odd no matter which hand you pick.
1: Give me the left hand.
2: Too bad, Don. You get the odd. Here, count the coins in my left hand. There's only three of them.
1: Dime and two nickels. Yes, there's only three coins.
2: And here in my other hand are four coins. An even number.
1: Three dimes and a nickel. Four coins. You're right, Blackstone. Those coins are even.
3: Say.
2: What's that, Rhoda? Rhoda has just caught on.
1: But I haven't. How did you do it, Blackstone?
2: Well, I'll explain it. In one hand, I have a dime and two nickels. Those three coins are an odd number, three.
3: But they add up to an even amount of money, 20 cents.
2: And in my other hand, I have three dimes and a nickel, an even number of coins, four coins.
3: But those four coins add up to an odd amount, 35 cents.
1: Well, say, no matter which I wanted, odd or even.
3: You were sure to get the other, Don, just like I did.
2: That's why the trick is sure to work. Odd or even, it doesn't matter. I can make either bunch of coins come out either way. I hope you like that trick, ladies and gentlemen. And until next time, this is Blackstone saying good magic and goodbye.

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0: Dragnet, the documented drama of an actual crime. For the next 30 minutes, in cooperation with the Los Angeles Police Department, you will travel step by step on the side of the law through an actual case transcribed from official police files. From beginning to end, from crime to punishment, Dragnet is the story of your police force in action.
2: It was Tuesday, April 8th. It was windy in Los Angeles. We were working the night watch out of narcotics detail. My partner's Frank Smith. The boss is Captain Kearney. My name's Friday. We were on our way to the meet, and it was 9:48 p.m. when we got to the corner of Pico and Clanton, the 617 Club.
3: Let's sit back there, huh?
2: Yeah, it looks all right.
3: What time you got, Joe?
2: 9:49. Why?
3: Well, this watch is giving me trouble.
2: Yeah?
3: I guess it's getting old.
2: You had it clean lately? Maybe that's what it needs.
3: Yeah, a couple of years ago. Ran real good right after that. Just been lately, like I said.
2: I think maybe you ought to have it cleaned again. I was reading where they should be cleaned at least once a year. Did you know that?
3: No, this is getting old, Joe. Had it for almost 23 years. Got it when I graduated from high school.
2: Sure looks like it's still good, doesn't it?
3: Yeah.
4: Yes, sir?
2: Coffee for me, Frank.
3: Yeah, please.
4: Two coffees right away.
3: I didn't see him when we came in, did you?
2: No, we're early. Meet's not supposed to be until 10:30.
3: What's that?
2: I don't know.
5: Drink your coffee. Knock it off.
6: Now,
5: first thing you know, you're
6: going to
5: have everybody in the place looking at us.
6: I don't care. Let them look. I never wanted to do it. I never did.
5: Yeah, okay, you did it. Now, nothing you can do about it. Stop falling.
3: Hey, what's going on in the next booth?
2: I don't know. I can't see.
6: Easy for you to say you didn't do it.
5: You going to stop falling? You bring a lot of attention over here. We're both going to stand.
6: I can't help it. Everybody I see, I think it's a cop. Yeah. A cop who knows all about it.
5: A cheap booze has done it. Every time you get a couple of bills and you start up, well, knock it off, huh?
6: Knock it off. If I had to do it over again, it would have been different. I tell you, it would have been different.
3: What do you think, Joe?
2: Oh, it sounds like you had too much to drink. I hope they get out of here. I don't want anything to louse up our buy here.
6: Come on, sure, you get big man. You got no worries.
5: Come on, let's go.
6: You didn't kill the old lady.
5: Not so loud.
6: You didn't kill her.
2: Because of the high booth walls, we were unable to tell who was doing the talking. As soon as the men got up to leave the place, Frank and I followed them. Frank stopped long enough to call our contact and postpone the narcotics buy. We followed the two men from the bar down the street. They walked up to Spring, and then they split up. Frank followed one of them, I tailed the other. He went directly to a hotel on West 6th Street. He stopped and talked with a hotel clerk, and then he took the elevator upstairs. I checked with the clerk, and he told me that the man's name was Sam Allison. Clerk also told me that Allison had been a resident of the hotel off and on for the past 10 years. He went on to say that every so often Allison would pack up and leave, but that he'd always return. He was unable to give me any information as to how Allison made his living or who the other man might be. 12:10 a.m. I called the office. Frank had checked back in. The man he was following had entered an all-night movie, and in the darkness, Frank somehow had lost him. I went back to the office, and we sent a radiogram to Inspector Charlie Sutton up in San Francisco, requesting all information on unsolved murders in the Bay Area in the last few months. We ran the name Sam Allison through R&I, but we got no make on anyone answering his description. 2:15 a.m. We checked out of the office and went home to get some sleep. The following morning, Wednesday, April 9th, 7:58 a.m., I checked back into the office.
3: That you, Joe?
2: Yeah.
3: The message in the book to call Operator 18 in San Francisco.
2: Would you put the call in?
3: No, I just got in. Figured I'd wait a minute for you to get here.
2: All right, let's take care of it now. Operator 18, San Francisco, please. Joe Friday, Los Angeles Police Department, Michigan, 5211. Yeah, that's right. Probably Charlie Sutton, huh?
3: Yeah.
2: Yes, ma'am? Oh, Charlie? Joe Friday. Yeah. Uh-huh. When? January 15th, huh? So how'd it happen? Uh-huh. Can you talk a little louder, Charlie? Any description? Yeah, I see. Mm-hmm. Where? You sent it right down to us, huh? Okay, fine. Yeah. Okay, Charlie. No, we don't know. No. Yeah, thanks again. Right, bye.
3: Anything?
2: Yeah, out at Land's End up in San Francisco. Woman was beaten to death. The San Francisco Police Department said that they'd forward all available information on the killing. From what Inspector Charlie Sutton had said, the victim had been robbed and beaten out in the Land's End area. There had been one witness to the murder, and we told the authorities in the Bay City that we would send them stand-up mugs of our suspect, Sam Allison. 9:37 a.m., Frank and I drove over to the hotel on West 6th. We talked to the desk clerk, and then we went upstairs to Allison's room.
3: This must be at 3:05.
2: Yeah.
3: I'll try it again.
5: Yeah? Who is it?
2: Police officers. We'd like to talk to you.
5: Just a minute. Yeah?
2: You Sam Allison?
5: Yeah, that's right. What's the bit?
2: I'd like to talk to you.
5: What about?
3: Might be better if we talked inside.
5: All right, come on in. Well, what's this all about?
2: Want to get dressed? Like to talk to you downtown.
5: What for? You got nothing on me.
3: Just like to talk to you. Come on, get dressed.
5: Well, wait a minute. Look, you tell me what it's all about first, huh?
2: You've been up in San Francisco lately.
5: Why?
2: Have you?
5: Yeah, so what?
2: When?
5: I don't know. First of the year, I guess. Around there.
3: You narrow that down a little?
5: First part of January, I guess.
2: Where were you last night?
5: Around.
2: Where around?
5: Met a friend, had a couple of drinks, and came home just around.
2: Who's the friend?
5: Hey, look, I'm not going to answer any more of your questions until I know what this is all about.
3: Where are your clothes?
5: In the closet.
3: I'll get them.
5: We're getting real big, aren't we?
7: You tell us what you want, I'll get them.
5: Give me that pinstripe. You know, the gray one right in front of you. You know, pinstripe.
7: That's it?
5: Yeah. Oh, in that bureau, second drawer, there's some shirts there. Give me one of the blue ones, will you? One with the tab collar and, you know, a little round things on it.
7: That's it?
5: Yeah.
7: Here you go.
5: Thanks. Thanks a lot. Hey, when you guys figure out, let me know what this is all about.
2: What do you do for a living, Allison?
5: Oh, this and that.
2: All right, what's that mean?
5: I work with horses.
3: You a trainer, that it?
5: No, not exactly.
3: A tout?
5: No. Say, in that top drawer, there's a little velvet box. You got a collar bar in there. Would you get it for me, huh?
2: Here?
5: Yeah.
2: This the box?
5: That's right. The gold one.
2: Yeah. Know what you want?
5: Yeah, thanks. Yeah, I got my shoes.
3: Wait a minute. Which ones do you want?
5: The black ones. It's the only pair.
2: Who were you drinking with last night, Allison?
5: Like I told you, a friend.
2: What's his name?
5: Look, I told you I wasn't going to say anything like find out what this is all about.
2: All right, Allison, I'm going to lay this out for you. We were in a bar last night, a place down in Clanton. You there?
5: Clanton? Oh, you mean the 617 Club?
2: That's right.
5: Yeah, I was there. So what?
2: We were in the booth next to you. Heard you talk about killing a woman in San Francisco.
5: You're wrong about that.
2: Yeah, sure we are. Let's go downtown.
5: No, I mean it. I don't know what you're talking about. Well, sure, I was in the bar last night, but I don't know anything about killing an old broad up north.
2: Who said she was old?
5: Well, you just did.
3: No, he didn't. Said a woman had been killed. He didn't say anything about her age.
5: Well, from the way you said it, I figured she was old.
2: No, that won't work, Allison.
5: Look, you've got no reason to think that I did that. No, you've got no reason to think that.
2: You admit you were up north about the time it happened. You were in a bar last night talking about it. Now, you seem to know quite a bit about the whole thing for somebody who wasn't involved.
5: Well, maybe I just heard about it, you know.
3: Where'd you hear about it?
5: Well, around. Well, I don't know where, but... Well, I heard about it. Maybe that's what happened. But you guys know it wasn't me. You know that, don't you?
2: Who were you with last night?
3: He the one that did it? Is that it?
5: I don't know. I don't know if he did it or not. I don't know anything about it. All I know is I wasn't mixed up in it. I didn't have anything to do with it.
2: Who's Jack Kenton?
5: Kenton? I don't know any Kenton.
2: Well, he knows you, according to this postcard in your drawer over here.
5: Is that right?
2: Yeah, that's right. Sam, I'll be in town Monday night. Meet you at your hotel. It's signed Jack. This is a return address. You're San Diego. Now, who is he?
5: Oh, yeah, Kenton. I forgot for a minute.
2: Well, maybe you forgot that he was with you in that bar last night, too, huh?
5: Well, what happens to me if I do remember? You gonna find out?
2: I don't think so.
3: Was he the man you were with last night?
5: I don't want him to find out. I got big trouble if he does.
2: Is that right?
5: Yeah, he's the guy, but don't tell him I said so, will you? You won't tell him, huh? No, Jack would come after me if he knew. He's really off his rocker.
2: He is, huh?
5: Yeah, and he'd kill me if he knew. You guys are going to have trouble taking him, you know that, huh?
3: We are, huh?
5: Yeah, he's fallen a couple of times before, done big time up a queue. Told me 100 times before, at least 100 times.
2: Yeah, what's that?
5: He'd kill the first cop that came after him.
2: A.M. Frank and I took Sam Allison down to the city hall. He was fingerprinted and mug shots were taken. A pair of stand-up mugs were sent to San Francisco immediately. We contacted the San Diego Police Department and asked them to put a stakeout on the address that was on the postcard we found in Allison's room. In the event this Jack Kenton returned, they were to pick him up and call us. While we talked to them, they ran the name through their files and found that he had a minor record in San Diego dating back some 15 years. A check of our file showed that he'd served time in San Quentin for armed robbery and ADW while trying to commit a robbery. We got out a local and an APB on him. We talked to Allison. He told us that as far as he knew, Kenton was planning to return to San Diego on the preceding night. He couldn't give us any information as to where Kenton had stayed while he was in Los Angeles. 2 p.m. We got a call from San Diego that they'd picked up Jack Kenton. 2:30 p.m., Frank and I checked out a trip car and left for San Diego. We checked in with Lieutenant Mort Gear when we got there, and he told us that Kenton had been seen returning to his home right after we'd contacted them. We drove out to his place and searched it, but we found nothing to tie him in with a murder in San Francisco. 8:30 p.m., we left San Diego and returned to Los Angeles. On the return trip, Kenton was sullen and refused to answer any questions. We took him to the city hall. 1:15 a.m.
8: Oh, lousy deal. You guys are trying to tie a bum rap on me, and you know it.
2: Do we?
8: Sure.
2: You ever do any big time, Kenton?
8: No.
3: Ever been in jail, huh?
8: No.
2: That's not what our record says.
8: Well, maybe a couple of tickets for traffic stuff.
3: Book says you served time at Q. How about that?
8: A couple of years, yeah.
2: Don't you figure that as big time?
8: Yeah, I suppose so.
2: Then why didn't you tell us about it?
8: Forgot.
2: You been in San Francisco lately?
8: Nope.
2: You sure?
8: I'm sure.
2: We got a rumble that you were up there around the first of the year.
8: That right?
2: Yeah.
8: Well, you tell your pigeon that he's not even a fruitcake if he says I was up in Frisco. A
2: couple other people who say you're up there, too.
8: Yeah, who? A
2: couple of people.
8: Well, they're offering that, too, if they say that.
3: The officers say so, too.
8: How they figure that?
3: They got an ident on your picture.
8: I was never picked up in Frisco. They got no picture of me.
2: We got a few.
8: So I done time out L.A.
2: Yeah, you did. When we get a mug, we ship a copy up north. They do the same.
8: That right?
2: That's right.
8: So maybe I'll be big about all this. Admit I was in Frisco around the first of the year. What's that proof?
2: What'd you do while you were up there?
8: I moved around. Went up for vacation.
3: What do you do for a living?
8: A little of everything.
3: What's that include?
8: Like I said, a little of everything.
3: Mm-hmm. What'd you tell the parole board?
8: I tell them I'm a contractor.
2: What do you build?
8: Whatever needs building. I'm versatile.
2: You're pretty smart, too, aren't you?
8: Look, I know my rights. I know that you know that I'm an ex-con. You know it as well as I do. But there ain't no PV tab on my card. I don't go around a corner without telling the board. You got nothing on me for that.
3: They know you in San Francisco?
8: Yeah, like I said, it was for a vacation.
2: Where'd you live up there?
8: Around. Hotel down on Geary.
2: How long were you there?
8: Maybe 3 weeks, month. Got a cigarette?
2: Yeah. Here.
8: Thanks. Thanks. What's this all about, anyway? What's the pitch with was I in Frisco?
2: You remember where you were last night?
8: Yeah, I was up here. I came up to see a friend.
3: Who's a friend?
8: I don't remember.
2: Where'd you see this friend?
8: Bar. Had a couple of drinks, and I went to a movie.
3: What bar?
8: I don't remember. Someplace downtown.
2: Over on Clanton, maybe?
8: Yeah, it could be. Like I said, I don't remember.
3: We figure it was the 617 Club on Clanton.
8: You know more than I do.
2: You were there with Sam Allison, isn't that right?
8: Allison? Don't think I know anybody by that name.
3: He says he knows you.
8: Allison? No, I don't think I know anybody.
2: All right, now let's come off it, Kenton. We know you were there. We were in the booth right next to you. We heard you talk about killing the woman in San Francisco. We heard every word you said.
8: Well, you must have been listening to somebody else. You got the wrong pitch all the way around. I wasn't there last night. I don't know any Sam Allison. I didn't kill anyone in San Francisco or any place else.
2: The bartender down there says he knows you. Says you were in the place last night. We saw you there ourselves.
8: You know, you guys ought to lay off that cheap booze. It's beginning to hit your eyes.
3: We got another witness who says you were there. He's willing to swear to it.
8: All right, so maybe I was. What's that proof?
2: Why'd you lie about it?
8: I didn't lie. I just forgot.
2: Maybe you forgot about San Francisco, too. Is that it?
8: No, I didn't forget about it.
2: You said you spent your time up north in a bar. Which bar?
8: Cookies.
2: Where's that?
8: On Kearney.
3: You got any way to prove you were there? This Cookies?
8: Sure. Talk to Cookie himself. He'll tell you.
2: What's his last name?
8: I don't know.
2: You spent all this time with him, you don't know his last name.
8: Cookie. Just plain Cookie. That's all you need to know to get a drink.
2: He ever done any time?
8: Not Cookie. He'll do almost anything to make a buck as long as he doesn't have to work for it. But he's never fallen that I know about. He's too busy watering the booze he sells.
2: You ever get down there, Fisherman's Wharf up there?
8: Nope. Never left downtown.
2: Then you couldn't have been down there on January 12th, now could you?
8: How do I know where I was on the 12th? I said I wasn't near the wharf. That means on the 12th, 13th, 14th, as far as you want to go. I don't know how else to say it. I wasn't down on Fisherman's Wharf. That where this woman got it?
2: Might have been, yeah. Doesn't make any difference, though. You didn't leave downtown, did you?
8: No, never left downtown. Geary Street for the hotel, Kearney Street for cookies, that's all.
3: How about Land's End? Ever get out there?
8: Maybe if I write it out, maybe then you'll get what I'm trying to say. I was always downtown. I never left it. I didn't go to Land's End. I didn't go to Fisherman's Wharf. I didn't go to the tea gardens in the park. I never left downtown.
3: You're sure about that?
8: I've told you. I've told you every way I know how. That's all I can do.
2: Yeah, well, there's something that doesn't jive here, Kenton.
8: What's that?
2: We got a call from San Francisco. They got a girl up there who was out on Land's End on January 15th. She says that she'll identify you as the man who killed the woman that night. She says she's positive.
8: Oh, that's why all this bit about was I someplace on January 12th, huh?
2: Yeah, that's right.
8: Playing it real cozy, aren't you? Well, it won't work, cop. Thanks, but no thanks. I'm having none of it. Now, you guys go and try to figure some other way. You got nothing on me. Nothing, and you know it. Now, if you're tired of playing games, either give me my walking papers or book me. I'm tired. I want to go to sleep.
2: The girl will be here in the morning, Kenton.
8: That's swell. I got to get my sleep then. I want to look real nice for her.
2: All right. Let's go.
8: You know, cop, that's one nice thing about the laws in this state.
2: Yeah?
8: I don't have to do a thing. Just sit and watch. You got to prove it. Any way you slice it, you got to do the work. I don't have to do a thing.
2: Yeah, that's right, Kenton. There's only one little difference.
8: Yeah?
2: We make you, and you got to do the time.
0: 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After 8 months, the medical specialist reports that he observed no adverse effects on the nose, throat, and sinuses of the group from smoking Chesterfield. Those are the facts. I'd say that means real mildness. 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
2: A.M. We took Jack Kenton down and had some stand-up mugs made of him and sent to San Francisco. Kenton was booked at the main jail on suspicion of murder. 5:26 a.m. Frank and I checked out of the office and we went home. The next day at 1:30 p.m. we met with Captain Lorman, a homicide division, and talked over the developments with him. Together we worked out a plan that we thought might work in getting Allison to admit to the murder. 4:15 p.m. we had Kenton brought from his cell in the main jail to the interrogation room at the city hall. We talked to him for 2 hours. He'd admit nothing.
8: Where's your witness? About time she got here, isn't it?
2: She'll be here.
8: We should get this thing over with. I'm getting a little sick of playing ring around a rosy with you boys. Maybe you haven't got anything else to do, but I have.
3: All right. What's so important, Kenton?
8: Got a heavy date down San Diego tonight. This is Friday, isn't it?
2: That's right.
8: Real doll. Been trying to date with her for a couple of weeks. Finally made it. You guys think I'll be out of here by 6?
2: Depends on what the witness says.
8: How about a cigarette, huh?
3: Yeah. Here you are.
8: I got a match. Cops find anything in my house?
2: What do you mean?
8: When they went through it. Look, I've been through this before. I know the bit as well as you guys do. Fella falls once, does some time. You cops never leave him alone.
3: You drink much, Kenton?
8: Hmm?
3: You drink much.
8: Yeah, I have a highball once in a while. What's the matter? Something wrong with that? You guys going to give me a lecture on the evils of alcohol?
3: No, just trying to figure out what kind of a guy you are when you're loaded.
8: Well, I'm a doll. Living doll. Put on lampshades, tell funny stories. Life of the party, that's me.
2: You ever have a crying jag when you've been drinking?
8: Nope.
3: Sure about that?
8: Yeah.
2: The way we got it, as soon as you get a couple of belts in, you start to bawl. Now, how about that?
8: Whoever told you that's lying.
2: Seems pretty sure about it, this fella.
8: You seem to have a lot of information from this fella of yours. Who is the guy?
2: A friend of ours.
8: Yeah? You sure isn't a friend of mine. Got an idea who it is. Sounds a lot like my friend Sam.
2: That's so?
8: Yeah, old Sam, the working man's friend.
2: Rumble we got says you were with him the night before last. Is that right?
8: Oh, yeah. This is the night you guys were in the next booth and heard all the stuff about me killing the old broad. What's this bit about a rumble? You know it and I do. You picked up Sam, he talked his mouth out to save his own skin. You guys are about as coy as a bulldozer. Why don't you come off it? You're not working with an amateur. I've been around for a long time. I know the angles. You guys got nothing on me. You got nothing because I'm clean. Just want to be big men. Got nothing else to do, so you decided to kill a little time by leaning on somebody. I happen to be around. I got a record, so I fit your program real pretty. Well, get off my back. I've had it. Now, either book me on suspicion and I'll sue you for every last dime you got, or let me go. I got a date I want to keep.
2: That's a nice try, Kenton. It won't work.
8: What do you mean?
2: All right, I'll lay out a few things for you. A woman was killed in San Francisco on January 15th. You were in town that day. You got a record for robbery and assault. Woman was robbed and then killed. You got blind one night and you talked all about it. You had a real crying jag and you got worried. You talked about how everybody you saw looked like a cop. They all looked like they knew what you'd done and they were moving to nail you for it. You got a real bad case of the bull horrors. We got a friend of yours who says you could have been the guy. We got an identification from a girl who says you killed that old woman. She's on her way down here now. As soon as she sees you and makes it positive, you had it, mister. Now that's where you sit.
8: You talk real convincing. Makes it sound like you really got something on me.
2: We have, Kenton, and you know it. Let's check and see if that girl's here.
8: Yeah, I will. Got a cigarette?
2: Yeah, here. Now, what's the matter, Kenton? You figure maybe we aren't giving you a snow job?
8: No, I know where I stand. I'm just getting a little worried that maybe this girl might make a mistake. It could happen, you know. It's happened before.
2: Is that right?
8: Sure, lots of time. You know, somebody watches a thing like this, they aren't sure what they've really seen. Some college back east proved it.
2: Is that so?
8: Had a deal where one of the students pretended he was going to knock off the teacher. After he'd done it, all the kids gave a different story of what happened. It happens all the time.
2: Yeah. Well, if you didn't do it, then you got nothing to worry about, have you?
8: No, I suppose not. She says she saw the guy, huh?
3: Yeah, that's right.
8: Came all the way down here to look at me, huh?
3: Yep.
8: You figure she's here yet?
2: Should be. Her plane landed an hour ago.
8: Mm-hmm. You say she identified my picture? She said I was the guy?
3: I didn't hear if you just come in, ma'am.
9: That's him. That's the man. He killed her. I saw it. I'd never forget him. That's the man.
8: She's crazy. She's wrong. You know that, don't you? She's wrong.
9: Let him touch me. The man's a murderer. He killed the old woman. I saw him. Beat her to death. I saw him do it.
2: All right, lady.
3: Yeah.
2: Okay,
3: all right, Miss Carter. You want to step outside?
9: Oh, yes, please. I want to get away from him. I don't ever want to have to look at him again.
2: How about it?
8: I didn't see her. I didn't see her. I didn't know anybody was around. I didn't mean to kill the old woman. I didn't. You know that, don't you?
10: Yeah, sure.
8: She wouldn't give me her purse. I followed her from downtown, all the way out on the streetcar. I got out and followed her. Right by Sutro's, by the cliff house. Then I tried to take the money. She wouldn't give it to me. Only about 30 bucks. Why didn't she give it to me? 30 bucks, it wasn't worth it to her. For 30 bucks. It would have been all right if that girl hadn't seen. I looked, tried to make sure nobody saw. I didn't see her, I didn't.
10: You want to stay with me?

0: Did it work, Sergeant?
1: Yeah, it worked fine.
0: It's funny. I was scared stiff when I went in. Wasn't sure I could carry it off.
1: Well, it worked fine. He copped out, admitted everything.
0: Well, if there's nothing else, I'll go on back to work.
1: Thanks, Stella. Look, will you tell Cunningham that I'll give him a ring, will you?
0: Yeah. Say, Sergeant.
1: Yeah.
0: Thanks for letting me help. You know, filing packages in R&I gets a little dull now and then.
2: The story you have just heard was true. The names were changed to protect the innocent. On August 17th, trial was held in Department 89, Superior Court of the State of California, in and for the County of Los Angeles. In a moment, the results of that trial. Now, here is our star, Jack Webb.
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0: 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Heard tonight were Ben Alexander, Virginia Gregg, Harry Bartell. 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

0: When it comes to the weekend, you want to cut loose and celebrate? We got the soundtrack for that. 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Timeless Oldies Variety Show, and it's heard on the weekend with laughs and games and stuff. 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

0: The DeSoto Plymouth Dealers of America present Groucho Marx in You Bet Your Life, the comedy quiz series produced and transcribed from Hollywood. And here he is, the one, the only...
1: Groucho!
2: He's the egg, the Easter bunny broad. Oh, that's me, Groucho Marx. Well, here I am again with $1,500 for one of our couples. George Fenneman, who gets first crack at all that money?
0: We invited some steel workers and some icemen to the program tonight. And just before we went on the air, our studio audience selected Iceman Ray Morgan and Steelman Dan Daniel. Gentlemen, meet Groucho Marx.
2: Welcome, boys, for the DeSoto Plymouth Dealers. And if one of you says the secret word, you divide $100 in cash. It's a common word, something you see every day. Mr. Ray Morgan, you're the Iceman?
3: Yes, sir.
2: Where do you work?
3: Work for the Union Ice Company in Hollywood.
2: What do you do?
3: Oh, we make and deliver ice.
2: Oh. Well, how do you make ice?
3: Oh, we put water in tanks.
2: You're welcome, huh? You're sort of an American institution, aren't you? How many housewives still look forward to the Iceman every morning?
3: Oh, thousands of them.
2: Thousands? That's so. How many of them take ice?
3: Most of them.
2: Now, Mr. Daniel, what sort of work do you do?
4: Steel worker.
2: You work at stealing? You mean you're a crook? Now, where do you commit all this larceny?
4: U.S. Steelworks.
2: U.S. Steelworks.
4: Yes, sir.
2: Are you married?
4: Yes, sir.
2: How'd you meet your wife? Did you steal her, too? Or...
4: Well, I met her on a blind date. I had a date with her sister, and I went out, and the fellows had me tangled up, and they tangled the girls up, and
2: you
4: I
2: what?
4: Met... They tangled the girls up, and I get the one I was supposed not to get, and the one that I got, I got.
2: You could work for the State Department in that. What is your job as a steel worker?
4: I'm an open hearth operator.
2: Open hearth?
4: I help the melter.
2: You help the melter, huh? At the smelter?
4: No, there's no smelter.
2: That's only when the melter's in a swelter at the smelter, is that? Why don't you have a smelter?
4: We don't have any pig iron.
2: Well, if you don't have any pig iron, obviously you have no use for a smelter, huh? Why don't you have pig iron?
4: We don't have any iron ore.
2: Iron ore what, huh? Iron ore hogs? Or... Now, what do you do? How do you help the melter?
4: I help him charge the furnace.
2: Why does he charge the furnace? Why doesn't he pay cash for it? What do you charge the furnace with, seltzer?
4: The scrap, well, the charging ram.
2: You mean you have a trained goat? Now, start from the beginning, will you?
4: Well, the scrap is brought up in charging buggies, and we use the ram...
2: Brought up in what?
4: In charging buggies.
2: Charging buggies?
4: Yeah.
2: What is a charging buggy? I never heard
4: That's
2: of
4: electrically
2: it.
4: Operated ram.
2: Oh. Well, you're saying you got my goat. I don't know about that. Okay, now you got... Now what happens?
4: Well, I help the... That's where I come in, really, as a first helper. When we charge the furnace, well, I take over there and melt this scrap down.
2: Where does the white pig come from in connection with this?
4: Well,
2: You have to be hammy to make it, or...?
4: Well, that's a good answer.
2: Frankly, you don't know. Is that it, huh?
4: That's right.
2: You've been shoveling that Schweiner eye into that finest all these years. And you're having the faintest idea why it's called pig iron, huh?
4: I know why it's called pig iron.
2: Why?
4: It's called put in a trough. And
2: put in a trough?
4: Yes,
2: oh,
4: it's
2: now.
4: Put in a trough and
2: see.
4: Cool down.
2: And the pig goes for the trough, is that it? Now, Rusty, if you had to do it all over again, would you go back into the steel business?
4: Yes, Mr. Marx, I would.
2: Why would you?
4: Well,
2: I know the pig iron. I know that.
4: Well, everything.
2: Goes in the trough, huh?
4: Everything that we have today is basically steel. Not everything, but
2: that's
4: most of it.
2: Not French pastry.
4: Well, steel is something that's here to stay, and all of these fine cars is made of the best steel, and you just can't get rid of it. That's the truth. 23 years for U.S. Steel, and it's been a fine company to work for. Yeah. That's true.
2: I hear they haven't got a quarter, huh? Well, let's forget about America's industry for now. In just 1 minute, you're going to work together for a chance at $1,500, which is more important.
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0: Each of our three couples has $20. 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
2: Here we go. 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Is that right? Now you have $20. Yes, here's your first question. How much of the $20 will you bet?
4: $5.
2: In what sport is Sam Snead famous?
4: Golf.
2: Golf is right.
0: We have $25 now.
2: Remember, you're going for $1,500 tonight. How much of the $25 will you try?
3: Let's take 15 this time.
4: Okay.
3: 15.
2: Doesn't agree with him. He's liable to hit him over the head with an ingot. In what sport is Jack Kramer famous?
3: Tennis.
2: Tennis is right.
0: Climbing Groucho, they have $40.
2: All right, you got $40. Here's how much you going to bet on this one? Here's your third question. How much of the $40?
3: $30.
2: $30. And what sport is Johnny Longdon famous?
1: Horse racing.
2: Horse racing is right.
0: They're really climbing now. They have $70.
2: All right, now you got $70. Now, how much of the $70 you going to try?
3: Sure. $70.
2: $70?
3: The whole works.
2: In what sport is Ralph Kiner famous?
4: Baseball.
2: Baseball is right.
0: And they wind up with a grand total of $140.
2: Thanks and good luck from the DeSoto Plymouth dealer. Stick around now. You may get the chance at the big question.
0: Groucho, the secret word is still door. Perhaps the next couple will say it. Just before we went on the air, our studio audience selected a baby photographer and a young mother. And here they are, Mrs. Linda Sutton and Mr. Newell Morris. Meet Groucho Marx.
2: Welcome to You Bet Your Life, folks. And if one of you says the secret word at any time, you divide $100 between you. It's a common word, something you use, you see every day. Well, let's see here. Mr. Newell Morris, that must be you, huh? Baby photographer, huh? Where are you from, baby?
5: I'm a native.
2: How many babies do you photograph on an average day?
5: Oh, I snap around 10 or 15.
2: You go around snapping at babies? Well, at least you're a candid photographer. And Miss Linda Sutton, huh? Very pretty name and a very pretty girl, huh? Have you always been this pretty?
6: Ask my mother.
2: Well, drag her out, I will. Where are you from, Mrs. Sutton?
6: I'm from outside of Boston.
2: Where is outside of Boston?
6: Well, I'm just on the edge of the Cape.
2: Well, I got you don't fall off, huh? You're a young mother, is that right?
6: That's right.
2: How old are you, Linda?
6: I'm 27.
2: And how old is your baby?
6: Well, they were a year, Christmas Day. I have twin
2: boys. Oh, you have twins, huh? And how old is your husband?
6: He's 28.
2: 28? You know what a steel ingot is? Huh? You say your husband is in the steel business?
6: No, he's a lineman for the telephone company.
2: Which phone company does he work for?
6: Well, there's only one.
2: No, that's not true. There are many phone companies. You ought to have your husband wise you up to some of these things. You can't just go on having twins, you know. There are other things. In other words, he works for AT&T, is that it? How'd you meet him?
6: Oh, I met him. I was fishing for eels.
2: And that's the best you could do?
6: From a family of six. I'm the only girl. I have five brothers. And they're always my big brother.
2: Well, thanks for the warning, Mrs. Sutton.
6: My big brother was going to... It was
2: just how big is your big brother?
6: Well, I have five. Any size you want, I got them.
2: Now then, we were on the eels. Huh?
6: Well, my mother wanted us to go get some eels. Not to eat, but just to feed our cats. We had nine cats.
2: Nine cats and only five brothers? That isn't even two cats apiece.
6: Well, anyway, my brother took me along so I could watch my little brother. Because as soon as I got there, my big brother went away. I think he went talking to some girls or something. So,
2: really?
6: Then my other brother...
2: You mean he preferred girls to eels? Can't be much of a man, that fella. Right?
6: And he came back in a little while, and he had this other fellow with him. And he says, hey, sis, this is Sutton. So he reached into the bucket that he had, and he pulled out this great big long eel, and he threw it at me. And I guess he meant me to catch it, but anyway, it hit me right in the face.
2: Is that considered romance in Massachusetts? Has strange customs in New England. Anyway, slapping a girl in the kisser with an eel, I never thought of this. It was just the right way to get introduced to a girl. Do you work, Mrs. Sutton?
6: Well, yes, I do. I have a part-time job as a chocolate dipper.
2: I beg your pardon. Why did you say you dip?
6: Chocolates.
2: You dip chocolates? Dip them in what?
6: Chocolate. I work with nuts. Take three nuts.
2: Mrs. Sutton, don't think that I don't. I've worked with more nuts than you'll ever see. Huh? The girl tells me that she gets married because somebody slapped her on the kisser with an eel. Huh? Well, are you... Mister, I've been neglecting you, Mr. This was such a fascinating saga of love in New England that I just couldn't get away from it. You say you're a baby photographer, Mr. Morris?
5: That's right.
2: How do you go about taking a baby's picture?
5: Well, if they're about 12 pounds, well, you prop them up on a pillow to start.
2: If they're under 12, what do you do, throw them back? Are babies like adults in that you can occasionally have to retouch babies' pictures?
5: Oh, yes, you occasionally retouch babies.
2: Well, how do you do it, huh?
5: Well, you have to take out the bags under their eyes and stray hair.
2: You mean those kids have bags under their eyes? That's what they get for staying up all night, huh? Hitting the bottle. A lot of those kids are old soaks. Who takes the pictures in your family, you or your husband?
6: Well, I take them of him, and he takes them of me.
2: Well, that's the only way you can do it, huh? Unless you have arms 8 feet long. Well, who takes the best pictures, you or your husband?
6: Well, I do. The pictures he takes, they don't look like me.
2: What do you mean they don't look like you?
6: Well, last summer he took a picture of me in a bathing suit, and didn't look like me at all.
2: Were you underwater at the time? What was the matter with the picture?
6: It was too light.
2: Give us the lowdown, Mr. Morris. What was the matter with the picture of Mrs. Sutton?
5: It must have been an overexposure.
2: Maybe that's why she was under the water. Well, I know all about snapping at babies. Now, let's see how snappy you two are with your answers. You're going to play your bet your life for the chance at $1,500, the DeSoto Plymouth question. You're on your $20 and the more than the other couples, and you get a chance at the big question. I can't tell you how much our first couple won, but Fenneman is offstage to remind our listeners.
0: The Iceman and the Steelworker earned $140.
2: Here we go. Let's see how high I can build you $20. You selected capitals of states as your category. Is that right? Now, you got $20. How much are you going to risk?
6: 15.
2: What is the capital of Kentucky?
6: Frankfurt.
2: Frankfurt is right.
0: On their way, they have $35.
2: How much of the 35 will you try?
6: 30.
2: What's the capital of South Dakota?
6: Pierre.
2: Pierre is right.
0: They're starting to climb. They have $65.
2: How much are you going to try?
6: 60.
2: 60. You don't care what he says anymore. What is the capital of Vermont?
6: Montpelier.
2: Montpelier is right. A New England guy.
0: Now they have $125.
2: No kissing until the show is over, huh?
5: Shoot it.
2: Rackaroon here, huh? You've got $125, and you're going to try for this one. What is the capital of North Dakota?
6: Bismarck.
2: Bismarck is right.
0: And they wind up with a grand total of $250.
2: Thanks, and good luck from the DeSoto Plymouth dealers. Now, we'll soon know who gets the chance at the $1,500 question.
0: And now, a word from the more than 3,000 DeSoto Plymouth dealers.
2: Just a minute, Fenneman. If each dealer has a word, that'll be 3,000, and this is only a half-hour program.
0: Well, Groucho, actually, words can't do justice to the skilled service you get when you drive your car in to an authorized DeSoto Plymouth dealer's place of business.
2: In that case, this is the only program in radio that doesn't need an announcer.
0: What I mean, Groucho, is that one must experience how the skilled DeSoto Plymouth mechanics working with the finest equipment can save time and money on your car.
2: One must experience. Shouldn't we try to get a few more people into the DeSoto Plymouth dealers? Maybe three or four?
0: Oh, you know what I mean.
2: So does everybody else. So on with the show. Who's ahead in the battle for the $1,000?
0: The housewife and the baby photographer are leading with $250. And the secret word is still door. We invited some Belgian war brides and their ex-GI husbands to the show tonight. And just before we went on the air, our studio audience selected Mr. and Mrs. Chico Tellez. Folks, meet Groucho Marx.
2: Welcome, youngsters, for the DeSoto Plymouth dealers. And if you say the secret word while we're talking, you'll win $100. It's a common word, something you see every day. Mrs. Tellez, is that the way you pronounce it?
1: That's right.
2: Tellez, huh? You're a Belgian war bride. Where are you from?
1: I'm from Belgium.
2: Well, just what I suspected, huh? I mean, what part of Belgium are you from?
1: From Molenbeek Saint-Jean.
2: Is that anywhere near Brussels?
1: Well, you know, in a country so small, most anything would be close to Brussels.
2: Oh, I don't know. How about Detroit? That's pretty far from Brussels.
1: Yeah, I guess so.
2: You're the Belgian war groom, I presume, eh? Chico?
7: No, I'm
2: Say,
7: not.
2: I used to have a brother named Chico.
7: Well, it wasn't me.
2: It wasn't you. Could be. Chico Tellez, huh? What kind of a name is that? That's not a Belgian name, huh? What nationality is
7: it? It's this? A Spanish name.
2: Where are you from?
7: Mexico.
2: I suppose you were married in Hungary, huh? What kind of work do you do, Chico? Are you in love happy?
7: I'm a student in art center and I'm a photographer.
2: What sort of work did you do in Belgium before you were captured by Chico here?
1: I was a secretary.
2: You were a secretary?
1: Mm-hmm.
2: What were you doing for Uncle Sam when you met Lillian?
7: I was in the Signal Corps in the photographic section, in the army, of course.
2: Yeah. Were you right up front?
7: Naturally, I couldn't get out of there.
2: Do you have any little Brussels sprouts, Lillian?
1: Brussels sprouts. No, not yet.
2: You have a delightful accent, Lillian. You speak English very well for a foreigner.
1: Thank you.
2: How long did it take you to learn it?
1: About 3 years.
2: 3 years. Very quick to learn. Do you speak any other languages?
1: Yes, French and German.
2: I speak a number of languages myself, you know. Should we have a little conversation in Belgium?
1: In what?
2: In Belgium. Just you and I, yeah.
1: In Belgium? That would be impossible.
2: Don't you speak Belgian?
1: Nobody speaks Belgian. There isn't such a language.
2: Well, frankly, I don't speak it very well myself. Why don't the Belgians have a tongue of their own?
1: That's because there are two types of people in Belgium.
2: Men and women?
1: No, that's not what I mean.
2: They don't have men and women in Belgium?
1: Yes, they do.
2: You better clear up this whole thing, Lily.
1: Well, yeah, they have men and women, all right. But what I mean by two types is that they have Walloon and Flemish people, and they both have a different language, see?
2: Oh, well, could you say something in Flemish? Could you tell me a short joke?
1: Well, I'm from the French part. I don't know Flemish very well.
2: Could you tell me a short joke in French?
1: In French?
2: Yeah.
1: Yes, I could.
2: Let's have one.
1: You mean in French right away like that?
2: Yeah, and then tell me what it means. Eh?
1: Oh! I guess I can get away with it. Well,
2: Well, clean it up a little, will you?
1: Connaissez-vous l'histoire du monsieur qui fut réveillé à 3 heures du matin par le téléphone à 3 heures du matin et il se rendit compte que c'était le mauvais numéro? 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
2: Chico, did you understand that?
7: Oui, monsieur.
2: He's really a brilliant linguist, this guy. Well, Chico, explain. And would you explain in English what she just told in French?
7: I think she can explain it better.
2: Lillian, he's shoving it over on you,
1: yes,
2: huh?
1: Yeah.
2: You tell me what you said. Huh? Something about the telephone, I guess.
1: Yeah, there was something about it. Yeah. Well, it's all about a telephone, in fact.
2: The what?
1: Well, it's about a story of the man that was awakened by the telephone ringing at 3 o'clock in the morning. And so he went to answer it, you know, and he found out it was the wrong number. So the man at the other line excused himself and apologized because he had, you know, waken him up. So he said, oh, it's all right. You're perfectly excused. I had to get out anyhow get up anyhow to answer the phone, see? So...
2: Well, if Leopold is smart, he'll never come back to Belgium. Now that you've lived in California, Lillian, what do you think of Americans? And speak frankly. I'll probably go to jail, but it'll be worth it.
1: Oh, you won't go to jail for what I say.
2: No. Well, how do American men compare with Belgian men as husbands?
1: Well, they're very different. Very different.
2: You see,
1: a Belgian husband is, he has an air of superiority and he doesn't want to help his wife in the housework or anything like that. And he's just a boss, you know, that's all.
2: Mm-hmm. And which system do you prefer?
1: Oh, I think America is a wonderful country for women.
2: And that's just who it belongs to, too. Chico, you were a sucker. You never should have left Belgium. Well, it's really been very interesting having you both here tonight, and I wish you a long and happy married life. Now, you're going to try for a chance at the $1,500 question. Beat the other two couples, and you win the chance at all that money. I can't tell you how much our other two couples won, but Fenham is going to remind our listeners.
0: The housewife and the baby photographer are ahead with $250.
2: Here we go. Let's see how high I can build you $20. You selected composers of operas as your category.
1: Yes.
2: All right, now you have $20. How much are you going to try?
7: Well, we don't want...
2: Is that all right, Chico?
7: I suppose so.
2: All right. Who is the composer of Carmen?
1: Ambroise Thomas? No. I got it wrong.
2: No, I don't know. I'm sorry. It was Bizet.
1: Oh, yes.
8: They now have $10.
2: You were too Bizet to remember that. That's it. Well, now you've only got $10. Remember, you're going for $1,500 tonight. Now, how much of the $10 will you try?
7: $5.
2: $5. Who is the composer of Lohengrin?
7: That's a good question.
1: Wait. Can I see?
2: Yes.
1: Wagner.
2: Who?
1: Wagner.
2: Wagner is right.
8: Well, they're gaining their money back. They now have $15.
2: Chico, that was not only a good question, that was a good answer, too. All right, now you got $15. Here's your third question. How much of the 15 will you bet? And remember, either of you can answer this question. You know.
1: Five.
2: You're going to bet $5, huh?
7: Ten.
2: $10. You're back in Belgium. He's the boss over there.
1: Yeah, I can see that.
2: All right, who is the composer of The Marriage of Figaro?
1: Oh. Couldn't be Mozart, no.
2: Mozart is right, Mozart. $5, and here's your last chance to beat the other couples. How much of the 25 will you risk?
1: 15.
2: Who is the composer of Rigoletto?
1: Is it Verdi?
2: Verdi is right.
0: And they wind up with $40. And that means the housewife and the baby photographer with $250 get the chance at the DeSoto Plymouth $1,500 question.

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1: All right, here's the lady with the eels and the chocolate dips, and see how smart you are now. Here we go for $1,500. I'll give you 15 seconds to decide on a single answer between you, so think carefully and please no help from the audience. Here it is. In the original Constitution of the United States, there are 7 articles. How many amendments have been added to the Constitution? You must tell me exactly.

0: All right, what is the answer you two have decided upon?
1: 22.
0: No, I'm awfully close. There are 21 amendments to the Constitution. I'm sorry, that's the correct answer, 21 amendments. So that means the big question next week will be worth $2,000. Well, you lost the big money, but you won $250 in the quiz. Congratulations and thanks to both of you.
2: Your Life is a John Goodell production, transcribed from Hollywood, directed by Robert Dwan and Bernie Smith. Music by Jerry Fielding. 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

0: Lucky Strike! Lucky Strike!
1: This is Don Wilson. 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
0: Cleaner, fresher, smoother. Lucky Strike! Lucky Strike!
1: The Lucky Strike program, starring Jack Benny, with Barry Livingston, Rochester, Dennis Day, Bob Crosby, and yours truly, Don Wilson.

0: Ladies and gentlemen, tonight Jack Benny does another television program with his guest star David Niven. Meanwhile, we have a radio show to do. So we bring you a man whose name for years has been the epitome of show business. A man who went from Waukegan to vaudeville.
1: From vaudeville to pictures.
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0: And now, since he has no place else to go, would you please let him come into your home for just a half hour? Thank you. And here he is, Jack Benny.
3: Thank you, thank you, thank you. Hello again, this is Jack Benny talking, and kids, you're absolutely right. I have been in show business a long time.
0: That's right. There aren't many performers who've been in the public eye as long as Jack.
3: Certainly, let's face it, I'm a popular star. I mean, everybody knows me.
1: Oh, sure. A couple of months ago, you were on What's My Line, and nobody guessed who you were.
0: Oh, was Jack the mystery guest?
1: No, they were looking right at him.
3: What are you laughing at?
1: When you walked past the panel, they thought you were Hildegard.
3: Well, anyway, we've got a show to do, so let's get on. Let's get on with... Oh, for goodness sake, what's all that racket? Hey, Bob! Bob Crosby, what's going on over there?
2: Oh, those are the carpenters, Jack. They're remodeling the studio.
3: Who authorized that?
2: Well, I don't know, but the boys in the band thought the acoustics could be improved, so they all chipped in their own money to have it done.
3: Why?
2: Well, last week the police were practically at the door before they heard the sirens.
3: The police? What do they want?
2: Well, they've been suspicious of Remley's electric guitar.
3: His electric guitar?
2: Mm-hmm. So they followed the cord, and at the other end, they found a telephone and a bookie.
3: Well, I hope this teaches them a lesson. He's always trying to figure out some way to bet on the horses.
4: I bet on the Kentucky Derby yesterday.
3: You did, Dennis?
4: Yeah, and then I went home and watched it on television.
3: When'd your horse come in?
4: On the 10 o'clock news. Boy, was he late.
3: Oh, fine.
0: The horse I like came in second. How did you have it figured, Jack?
3: Well, I didn't bet on the Derby, and I didn't watch it.
0: Oh, but Jack, the Kentucky Derby's the biggest race of the year.
3: Look, Don, you can have your Derby and your Preakness and your Gold Cup and all the rest of them. Horse racing happens to leave me cold.
0: Say, Mary, what's the matter with him?
1: Oh, don't mind him, Don. He went out with us to Santa Anita 3 months ago. He lost, and he's been upset ever since.
3: Mary, I'm not upset, and I never was upset over losing.
1: Oh, you weren't, eh? Don, you should have seen the way Jack moped all the way home from Santa Anita.
0: Really, Mary? What happened?
3: Oh.
1: Well, Jack won on the 6th race, but he lost it all back and a little more on the last 2. When the races were over, Jack, Dennis, and I were riding home in Jack's car. Rode for about 15 minutes in silence. Gee, it's fun going to races once in a while.
4: Yeah, I had a wonderful time. How much did you lose, Mr. Benny?
3: Oh, only $4.75. It was nothing.
1: Well, Jack, I'm glad to see you taking it like such a good sport.
3: Of course, Mary. What's $4.75? It's just the deposits on 237 Coca-Cola bottles. That's all. Da-dee-da-dee-da-dum, da-dee-da-dum, da-dum, da-dee-da-dum. How'd you make out, Dennis?
4: I won $8.
3: Oh, you won, huh? Well, I only lost $4.75. Did you win, Mary?
1: No, I lost $12.
3: Good, good. I mean, that's too bad.
1: Jack, I think you really are mad because you lost.
3: Oh, don't be silly, Mary. It doesn't bother me at all. Easy come, easy go. Now, let's forget it. Da-da-dee-da-dum, da-dee-da-dum, da-dee-da-da-da-da-dum. Rochester, did you lose much?
5: No, boss, I won $29.
3: Look, Rochester, you have no business betting on the races because you can't afford to lose.
5: But, boss, I told you I won. I won.
3: All right. Just watch your driving.
1: Look, Jack, If losing bothers you so much, we won't discuss the races anymore.
6: Mary, I had completely forgotten about that $4.75 till you brought it up. Now, let's not mention it again. Da da da da dum da da da da dum da dum da da da da da da dum. The only thing on my mind now is that I want to get home for dinner by 6 o'clock.
4: What time is it now?
6: 4:75. I mean. Past five. Now, look, once and for all, let's drop the subject.
1: You know, Jack, it was nice running into Benita and Ronald Coleman at the races.
6: Yeah, Ronnie won money, too, and he had the most peculiar system. No, he'd only bet on the English horses. Rochester, can you drive a little faster?
5: I'll try. Say, Mr. Benny, can I have tonight off?
6: I guess so. Why?
5: Well, I won $29 at the track, and I feel lucky. I thought I might go to the lodge and get into a poker game with some fellas.
6: Uh-huh.
5: Maybe I can win another $71, which will give me an even 100. And if I had $100 after all these years, I could propose to my girlfriend.
1: Wait a minute, Rochester. You mean to say that this would be the first time you've had $100?
5: This is the first time I've had 29.
6: Well, you should be a little more thrifty.
1: Are you going with the same girl, Rochester?
5: Yes, ma'am. Susie.
1: Gosh, you've been going with her for so many years. Tell me, Rochester, what does she look like?
5: Well, every time I look at her, I think of Lena Horne.
1: Oh, is she that beautiful?
5: No, I just like to think of Lena Horne.
6: Rochester, please pay attention to your driving, will you? I'm tired and I'm anxious to get home.
5: Yes, sir.
6: That's better.
4: Gee, we sure must be going fast. The foxtail just flew off the radiator cap. Lucky I caught it.
6: That's not a foxtail, and put it back on my head. Oh, Rochester. Rochester, there's a man standing there motioning for us to stop. Pull over the curb.
5: Okay.
6: Yes?
7: Mister, do you know how to get to the public library?
6: No, no, I don't.
7: Well, you go back 2 blocks, turn left, and you can't miss it.
6: Well, that's the silliest thing I ever heard. Drive on, Rochester. Gee, I'm getting kind of thirsty.
1: Well, if you're thirsty, Jack, there's an orange juice stand right up ahead.
4: Oh, yeah, look at that sign. All the orange juice you can drink for 10 cents.
1: Rochester!
5: Don't look at me, Mr. Benny stepped on the brakes.
4: From the back seat yet.
6: Well, all right, I'm thirsty.
1: Say, Jack, isn't that Bob Crosby and Charlie Bagby, our piano player, over there?
6: Yeah.
4: Say, Charlie, how'd you make out at the races today?
8: Great. I won 90 bucks.
6: $190. Big show-off.
2: Hey, what's eating him, Mary? What's wrong with Bagby winning 90 bucks?
1: Oh, nothing, Bob. Jack's just upset because he lost 475. He even got mad at the horse.
6: I was not mad at the horse.
1: Then why did you shove your hand down his throat to get your lump of sugar back?
6: Stop. I was cold. Now, look, kid. That's the silliest thing I ever said. Now, look, kid, I don't want to hear any more about my losing money. It isn't such a terrible thing.
9: Well, Jack, hey, kid.
1: Oh, it's Don Wilson.
6: Oh, yeah. Don, what are you doing out this way?
9: Well, it's such a nice day, I thought I'd take the Sportsman Quartet out for a ride.
6: Taking the quartet for a ride? Where's your car?
9: No car. Piggyback.
6: Oh, yes. The tenor's sitting on the rumble seat. Hello, fellas. Say, Don, have you and the boys thought about a commercial for Sunday?
9: Oh, no, we haven't, Jack. But we'll work on it as soon as we get home.
4: Say, I know a song we can all sing for a commercial.
6: You do?
4: Yeah, it's Clancy Lowered the Boom.
6: Dennis, you've done that so many times.
10: And anyway, I don't think that would make a good commercial.
4: Oh, yes, it will, and I've got parts for all of us. Here, this is the quartet's part. This is yours, Mary. And here's yours, Don, and Bob, and Rochester. Come on, let's go.
10: Wait a minute, there's no part for me.
4: Well, you do your part on the violin.
10: But I haven't got my violin here.
4: Good, good. Well.
10: You'll take over my whole show pretty soon. That's all I need.
4: Come on, let's sing it.
10: Okay.
4: Oh, Clancy was a peaceful man, if you know what I mean. The cops picked up the pieces after Clancy left the scene. He never looked for trouble, that's a fact you can assume. Nevertheless, when trouble would press, Clancy

0: Mr. Ben, he's very good at telling jokes and such. In fact, he's good at everything except perhaps a touch. One day I asked to borrow 10, was then I sealed my doom. I reached for the cash and quick as a flash, Ben, he lowered the boom.
1: Oh, that Benny, if ever you look in his pocketbook, Benny will lower the boom, boom, boom, boom, boom, boom, boom.
2: Now they can kid him all they please by saying that he's tight, but they should see him when he buys his dinner every night. He gives the girl a dollar, though you may think it strange, although the shake is tiny, he tells her to keep the change.
1: Oh, that Benny, oh, that Benny, if ever he spends a buck and a half, we'll know we're in for a boom, boom.
3: I went to Mr. Benny's house and walked in through the door. There at my feet, a dollar bill was lying on the floor. I looked around but couldn't see nobody in the room. So, trusting my luck, I reached for the buck, then someone lowered the boom.
1: That was Benny, that was Benny. He scratches the middle of some poor fiddle and calls it love and bloom, bloom, bloom, bloom, bloom, bloom, bloom, bloom.
4: Now, when you want a cigarette, here's something I suggest. Why don't you light a Lucky Strike? You know you want the best. They're made of fine and light tobacco, that you will agree. So listen to Jack and buy a pack of LSM.

0: and Clancy smokes them because they're cleaner, fresher, smoother, and better taste than Chew.
1: Dennis, that was very, very cute. I love those special lyrics. Now, come on, kids. Let's all have some orange juice.
2: Well, I've got to run along, Jack. I'll see you later.
1: Okay. Hey, Bob. Bob, wait a minute.
3: Uh-huh.
1: Say, Mary, watch me catch him. Oh, Bob.
2: Yeah, Jack?
1: Do you know how to get to the public library?
2: Well, sure. You go back two blocks, turn left, and you can't miss it. I ran into the same guy.
1: Oh, go on home. Well, we're getting close to home, kids, and I'm really tired. Rochester, what's wrong?
4: I think we're running out of gas.
1: But the gauge says full.
4: Don't go by that. It's painted that way.
1: Well, I don't understand at all. Anyway, there's a standard station, so pull in there.
4: Okay.
1: Rochester, honk the horn so the attendant...
5: Jack, look who it is.
1: Oh, yes.
6: Hello, Mr. Benny.
1: Mr. Kitzel. Mr. Kitzel, I didn't know you worked in a gas station.
6: It belongs to my brother-in-law. I'm only helping out. This is my first time.
1: Oh, the first time you ever worked in a gas station.
6: Yes.
1: How do you like it?
6: Ooh. Sometimes you meet such silly people.
1: You do?
6: Yeah, this morning a gentleman drove in with a brand new Cadillac and said, fill her up.
1: Uh-huh.
6: So I put in 582 gallons.
1: 582 gallons?
6: I could have put in even more, but one window was open a little.
1: Mr. Kitzel, you're joking.
6: Oh, my, an ad lib.
1: I thought so. Now, Mr. Kitzel, I'd like to get some gas, too, but put it in the tank.
6: It's going in now.
1: Good, good.
6: Mr. Benny, while you're here, how about a grease job? I'll check your differential, universal joints, spring shackles, wheel bearings, and your axle bolts.
1: Mr. Kitzel, how'd you learn so much about what's under a car?
6: From trying to cross Hollywood Boulevard.
1: Oh, well, never mind the grease. How much do I owe you for the gas, Mr. Kitzel?
6: $4.75.
1: Here you are. Goodbye, Mr. Kitzel.
6: Thank you. Goodbye, Mr. Benny.
1: Well, come on, Rochester. We'll drop Miss Livingston and Dennis off and then go home. I want to get to bed.

0: that bed looks good. 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Off with my shirt. 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One more guest appearance with Bob Hope and I'm all set. 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Yes, sir.
1: Gosh, I'm tired. What a day.
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0: 475.
1: Gosh, what a crowd at the track.
2: Oh, mister, would you like to buy a program?
1: A program, yes. How much is it?
2: $4.75.
1: Is that all?
3: Jack.
1: Oh, hello, Don. What are you doing at the track?
3: Oh, I love horses. In fact, when I was born, my father wanted me to be a jockey.
1: Oh, Don, that's ridiculous. A jockey's only supposed to weigh about 90 pounds.
3: That's what I weighed when I was born.
1: Oh, well, what do you weigh now?
3: 475.
1: I gotta win today. I gotta win today.
4: The horses are coming out on the track for the next race. Johnny Longdon looks nervous on correspondent. Eddie R. Carroll looks anxious on rejected. Ralph Neves looks calm on Imbros. Jack Benny looks crummy on television.
1: I do not. I gotta win today. I gotta win.
5: Hey, Bud. Bud.
1: Huh?
5: Come here a minute.
1: What?
5: Who you betting on?
1: Imbros.
5: Uh-uh.
1: What?
5: Bet on orange juice.
1: Orange juice? Why?
5: Look at the odds. All you can drink for 10 cents.
1: Hey, wait a minute. You're Mary Livingston. You're not that tout. What are you trying to... Oh, look, there's Dennis. Dennis!
6: Ah, you're confused, old boy. I'm Ronald Coleman. Now, let's see. I wonder if this horse is worth betting on.
1: Wait a minute. You only bet on English horses.
6: Quite. Now, I'd better find out if this one passes the test. Tell me, horse, are you English?
1: Oh,

0: See, that gives me an idea. I'm going down to the paddock and talk to the horses. Here's a horse I'm going to bet on. Hello, horsey. You know, I bet a lot of money on you. Are you going to win today?
1: Who am I?
0: Wait a minute. You're not a horse. If you're a horse, how come you can talk?
1: I can't. The horse next to me is a ventriloquist.
0: Ventriloquist? How can a horse be a ventriloquist?
1: Yeah, how should I know? It's your dream.
0: What?
2: The race is about to start. Make your bets.
0: My bet. My bet. I got to make my bet. I got to win $4.75. Oh, darn it, the window is closed. I'll rap on it. Open the window. Open the window. What happened?
3: When you opened the window, the gasoline ran out.
0: Oh, here's the betting window. Mister, here's $10. Give me a ticket on library.
4: You got the wrong window. Go back two blocks and turn left.
0: Thank you.
2: Attention, please. There is only 1 minute in which to make your bets. You people who can't get to the window, follow the electric cord. It will lead you to a guitar player.
0: Oh, good. I'll get my bed down.
2: And there they go. Imbrose is in front. Rejected is second. Library is third. And Don Wilson is fourth, fifth, and sixth.
0: Fourth, fifth, and sixth?
2: He's running as an entry. Coming around the far turn, a library is first, correlation is second, Frank Remley is bottled in and he likes it.
0: Come on, library, only two blocks more and turn to the left.
2: And now coming into the stretch, wait a minute, correlation is having trouble, correlation can't see the finish line, his blinkers are pitted.
0: Come on, library! Come on, library!
2: And now coming fast on the outside is Clancy. Oh, the Clancy! Oh, the Clancy!
5: Whenever he got his Irish up, Clancy lowered the boom.
2: Boom, boom, boom, boom, boom, boom.
0: Come on, come on, boom, boom! Come on, boom, boom!
2: And now coming to the line of finish is Guayamo. Fisherman and James Session, and running right behind him is David Niven, who doesn't want to be late for his guest appearance tonight on Jack Benny's TV program.
0: Come on, Niven! Come on, Niven! Run! Run! Run! Run! If you don't win, I'll lose $4.75. I'll lose $4.75. Come on! Come on, run! Run! Run, Niven! Run! Run!
6: Boss! Boss, you must have been dreaming about horses.
0: How do you know?
6: You're riding the bedpost.
0: Gee, Rochester, I just had the most exciting dream. Gosh, I won't be able to go back to sleep now. Get me some Ovaltine.
6: Yes, sir. By the way, Mr. Benny, after you went to bed, a special delivery came for you.
0: Special delivery? What was it?
6: A refund from the Income Tax Bureau.
0: How much? How much?
6: $4.75.
0: Oh, good. Never mind the Ovaltine. I can sleep now. Good night, Rochester.
6: Good night, boss.
0: Ladies and gentlemen, I will be back in a minute to tell you about my television show, which goes on immediately after this program on the CBS network with my guest star, David Niven. But first, here's a very important announcement. It deals with one of our greatest national hazards, fire. Fire destroys millions of dollars worth of property and takes thousands of lives each year. Don't let your home be a fire trap. Make certain all electrical appliances are in order. Don't smoke in bed, and be careful with inflammables. Don't give fire a place to start. Thank you. I'll be back in just a minute, but first here's a word from the sweetheart of Lucky Strike.
7: This is Dorothy Collins. Hi, everybody. 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

0: and strike, back and strike.
1: Ladies and gentlemen, tonight I'm doing my television program, and as I said before, my guest star will be... Here he comes, David Niven. And I'll be jolly well seeing you soon. Good night, folks.
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0: Well, my goodness, aren't you people even dressed? I've already been down to the lobby and bought some postcards. Empire State Building, Chinatown, Grant's Tomb.
1: Oh, that's wonderful,
0: Betsy,
1: Anderson.
0: Did you look out the window? You can see Times Square.
2: Mm-hmm.
1: I'm afraid she's more interested in her coloring book, Aunt Effie.
0: My goodness, Betsy, you're in New York.
2: Mm-hmm.
3: Well, what are you girls doing today? I got to go over to our head office here on Fifth Avenue, so I'll be tied up.
0: I'd like to see a sightseeing tour and also see something of the stores like Macy's and Lord & Taylor.
1: Well, that's what I thought we'd do, and I would like to take Betsy to Radio City to see the Rockettes.
0: Wonder if we could get tickets to any television shows.
3: Well, look, whatever you do, I'll meet you all back here at the hotel about 5:30 for dinner.
2: I'm hungry.
1: Oh,
3: that's all she said since we started on this trip.
1: Well, I'll help you get dressed, Betsy, and then you and Aunt Effie can go down and have breakfast. I want to take a bath.
0: All right, fine. I'm hungry, too. Wasn't there somebody you were going to call, dear?
1: Well, yes, but I don't think I will.
3: Who? Who do you know in New York?
1: Oh, it doesn't matter. I'm not going to call anyway.
0: Oh, it's her first boyfriend. The one she went steady with in high school, isn't it, dear?
3: Uh-huh. Stepping out on me, huh?
1: No, it's just that my mother said that his mother wanted me to call him when she heard we were going to be in New York and,
3: well,
1: you know.
3: Go ahead. Give him a call. Of course, his wife might not like it.
1: He's not married. He's an actor and he's in the theater.
3: Oh? Well, call him up. Call him up. You always get excited about theatrical people.
1: Oh, excited. Don't be silly.
3: You do.
1: I just don't like calling him because he's been very successful, and you hate to call up people like that. You don't know whether they'll remember you or not, and it looks as though you're calling them so you can bask in their reflected glory or something, you know.
0: His mother wanted you to call him, dear. I think you should.
1: Well, maybe I will. Yes, I think I will.
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1: Well, your mother wanted me to call, so no, I'm just in town for the day, really. Huh? Oh, well, look, Bob, you're busy. I mean, Scott.
3: What'd he do, change his name?
1: Oh, no, you're busy. Really? Well, it would be fun, but, well, wait till I get a pencil. Oh, here, I've got one. Yes, the Blue Ribbon Restaurant, 44th Street, 6:00. Well, now look here, are you sure? Oh, Bob, well, fine, I am too. I'll see you then. Goodbye. Well, you remembered me, all right.
3: Boy, are you in a tizzy.
1: Oh, I am not in a
3: so
1: tizzy.
3: So you're skipping out on us and having a date for dinner, huh?
1: Certainly not. We're all going together. I want him to meet my husband and see my daughter.
3: Look,
1: and
3: you didn't mention that to him, that we were here.
1: No, I thought that'd be sort of a cute surprise to him.
3: Yeah, it'll be a surprise to him. I don't know how cute it'll be. What's his name?
1: Well, it was Bob Button, but he changed to Scott Saunders. I suppose you have to pick a name that looks nice in lights.
3: In lights? I never heard of this guy. Is he that successful?
1: Oh, his mother says he's just done marvelously. He's not really the leading man type. He's sort of the other man, if you know what I mean. The one who doesn't get the girl,
3: no,
1: you know?
3: Like he didn't get you, huh?
1: Stop it,
3: no,
1: dear.
3: I feel sorry for him, the poor guy. He doesn't know what he missed. You make a very nice wife.
1: Oh, well, thank you.
3: I meant
1: you,
3: to tell you, you really do.
1: Well, he wanted to get married, but I wanted to go to college. And then he came to New York. And, well, I better take my bath and get dressed up. Oh, thank goodness they have washcloths in here. So many hotels just give you towels, and I hate to wash my face with a slippery towel. It's always a... Ow!
3: What's the matter?
1: Oh, my head. Give me a towel.
3: What?
1: Get me
3: for
1: a towel.
3: For Pete's sake, what's happened? What?
1: No.
3: Here, towel. What?
1: Oh, I thought I was turning on the faucet for the tub, and I turned on the shower. I'm just drenched. Oh, look at my hair. It's just ruined.
3: Oh, boy, are you a sight.
1: It isn't funny.
3: Darling, I'm sorry. Well, darling, you know the faucets for the shower are always the ones on top.
1: Oh, I wasn't looking. I was bending over the tub, and I just turned a faucet. Look, for a second there, I didn't know what had hit me. That shower went on full blast. Oh, look at me. What'll I do?
3: Well, honey, you'd better go to a fancy beauty parlor. You can't let an old boyfriend see you looking like a drowned rat.
1: Oh, darling, you're sweet.
3: Yeah, go ahead, do that.
1: You know, you are at times surprisingly understanding, dear.
3: Listen, if you'd married this fascinating actor fellow, you'd be going to fancy hairdressers all the time, dining at Sardi's and the Stork Club and rubbing elbows with celebrities all the time, leading quite a glamorous life. Instead of being a housewife.
1: Oh, honey, I wouldn't have cared for that kind of life at all. Not at all. That's just silly. My goodness.
3: Well, I'm looking forward to meeting Mr. Scott Saunders tonight and seeing just what you missed.

0: And so here I am, right in the middle of my long speech, the one really decent speech I've gotten this whole play.
1: Oh, isn't this fascinating, Aunt Effie?
2: Oh, yes, I love to hear actors talk.
3: Yeah, well, look, don't interrupt the book. I let them tell it, girls. Go ahead.
0: Well, right in the most dramatic part, the audience suddenly starts laughing. And yeah. I wonder what the heck they're laughing at. This is serious stuff.
4: Yeah.
0: All of a sudden, I realized that when I kissed the leading lady, my mustache had come unglued and was hanging on her chin.
3: Oh, no.
1: Honestly, what did you
0: do? Well, I kept going. You have to. You know, that show business.
1: Oh, my goodness.
0: Oh, now look here. I'm talking all about myself. Tell me about you and this charming young lady right here.
5: I'm hungry.
0: Well, it's time we did something about that. After all, when you're in a restaurant, you're supposed to eat instead of talking, aren't you?
5: Yes.
0: Oh, look at those pretty blue eyes. Just like your mommy's.
1: Were you surprised when I walked in here tonight with all my family?
0: Oh, very pleasantly surprised.
3: I don't think she should have dumped all of us on you.
0: All nonsense. I think it's wonderful. I just wish you were all going to be here longer so I could show you more of the sights.
1: Oh,
0: but, well, let's see what I can do to make this one evening memorable. Now, to begin with, you're eating in rather a famous restaurant.
1: Really?
0: Yes, you see, this is a bit of old Europe right in New York. The Blue Ribbon has been here about 40, 50 years and has been quite a meeting place for celebrities.
1: Oh, really? Isn't that exciting?
0: Joe here. Oh, Joe. I think we ought to order. This young lady's hungry.
5: I want a hot dog.
1: Oh, really? This is not a hot dog place.
5: Then I want a hamburger.
0: Well, Joe here can get her what she wants, can't you, Joe? Now, these are friends of mine, Joe, from back home, and this is Joe Gaber. How long have you been here, Joe?
6: Oh, 52 years.
1: My goodness.
6: Yes. I've waited on them all. Fritz Kreisler, Victor Herbert.
1: Victor Herbert? Victor Herbert came in here?
6: Yeah. In fact, Victor Herbert sat right here in the same booth you are sitting in.
1: Oh.
6: Back in 1917 it was, right after a theater party. He sat here until about 4 o'clock in the morning. And I served him May wine while he sat here and wrote, "Kiss Me Again."
1: Did you hear that? Victor Herbert sat in this very place when he wrote, "Kiss Me Again."
2: Oh, isn't that exciting?
1: Wait till I tell the folks back home I sat right where Victor Herbert sat when he wrote, "Kiss Me Again."
0: Well, now, what would you like to eat? What would you suggest for them, Joe?
1: Well, I want something. I don't cook at home. I want to be a little adventurous for a change. Don't you?
6: Everything is good. How about sauerbraten and potato dumpling and red cabbage?
1: Uh-huh.
6: Or the Rahmschnitzel? That's the wheel with the sour cream gravy. My lobsters are very nice.
0: Well, now, if you'll excuse me, I think I'll just wash up a bit while you ladies order. I came straight from rehearsal.
1: Oh, yes, sure.
2: Of course.
0: Could I speak to you for a minute?
1: Sitting right where we're sitting.
3: What?
0: Could I talk to you in private for a minute?
2: No, isn't it exciting?
3: Oh, yes, of course. Excuse me, would you, dear? I'd better go wash up, too.
7: We'll return to the couple next door in just a moment.
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1: Come on, Betsy, dear. Wake up enough to get your nightie on.
3: Oh, we shouldn't have stayed so long. That poor kid falling asleep in the restaurant.
1: Lie down, dear. Well, it was so exciting talking to the waiter and Bob and hearing all about the celebrities and eating that marvelous food. How did I look? You didn't even mention my new hairdo.
3: Darling, you look like a million bucks. Where'd you go?
1: Oh, a Mr. Vincent did it at some place called Emile's.
3: Uh-huh.
1: Of course, I'll never be able to do it this way myself. Think I looked all right to show off for my old boyfriend?
3: I do indeed.
1: Well, didn't you think he was nice?
3: I did. Very charming, very interesting, very amusing.
1: Oh, he does lead a thrilling life, traveling on tours with plays, going to London, Hollywood. I think the fact that he didn't want to talk about his work too much shows that he isn't a show-off, you know?
3: Uh-huh.
1: In a way, I feel badly to think I surprised him so many of us to take to dinner. But I guess he can afford it.
3: No reason why he can't. He used my money.
1: Where's my toothbrush? What did you say, dear?
3: Well, the truth is, sweetheart, he didn't expect quite so many. As a matter of fact,
1: Here it is. You know, I'm glad he's successful. I guess there's so many actors who don't get their lucky break. And when we get home, his mother will be so proud when I tell her how well he looks and how well he's doing.
3: Oh, yeah.
1: What'd you start to say?
3: Nothing important, darling. I've even forgotten.
1: You know something? I think you were just a little bit jealous. Oh, yes, you were, honey. But I looked at the two of you there tonight, and I thought, oh, I'm glad I've got you.
3: Well, I'm glad you have me, too, honey. Look, I may not be as charming or amusing or interesting, but I am reliable. I bring home the bacon.
1: Oh, silly. Oh, I'm getting homesick.
3: Now, none of that. Tomorrow, we're off to Boston.
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0: The Ford Dealers of America present the Fred Allen Show. The Fred Allen Show with Fred's guests, Bert Law, Portland Hoffa, Minerva Pius, Peter Donald, Parker Fenley, the DeMarco sisters, and Al Goodman and his orchestra. 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Hey, it's Sunday night again, and here comes Fred Allen in his new Ford to keep his weekly date at the corner of Main Street. As Fred steps out of his Ford, he hears a voice say,
1: Mr. Allen!
2: Portland, guys. Well, Portland, have I kept you waiting?
1: Oh, it's all right. I've been looking at the pictures outside the newsreel theater.
2: Oh, good. What are the newsreels showing this week?
1: A man in Brooklyn lived in a closet for 10 years.
2: Oh, I saw that. Why would a man live in a closet?
1: Well, Mama said either the man thought he was a moth.
2: Thought he was a moth, huh?
1: Or he wanted to go on We the People.
2: Oh, that's you know, people do the darndest things to go on that We the People program. I know a fellow who married a seal to get on We the People. Well, something went wrong. A man named Weaver down there didn't okay it, and the We the People deal fell through. Well, the last time I saw this fellow, he and a seal had a penthouse at the Fulton Fish Market. They were trying to get on the Arthur Godfrey program. Good luck to them. Well, what else is Arthur might flood the studio some night and have the seal on, you know, just for a moment. I've never seen an MC function while treading water. Arthur may be the first to do it. What else is in the newsreel?
1: Out in Los Angeles, that rooster who lived 20 days with his head cut off finally died.
2: Well, how could a rooster live 20 days with his head cut off?
1: Well, you know how people in California brag. They said it was the climate.
2: Oh, that was good. Well, out in California, they never seem to stop bragging about their climate. They even have a man out in the cemetery with a big mallet, I hear there. They claim people keep coming to life sitting up and ruining the lawn out there. With the mallet has to go around hitting the people on the head so they'll lie down again. But see, it's getting late, Portland. I think I shall pick up my paper.
1: Mind if I tag along?
2: Well, no. Let's take a walk down Main Street.
1: What does the paper say?
2: Say, look on this last page. There's a list of definitions. Here's one of an optimist.
1: An optimist is a man who doesn't care what happens as long as it doesn't happen to him.
2: Mm-hmm. It's a good definition to read to yourself. I wouldn't read it to anybody. Look at this here. This is Be Kind to Animals Week.
1: Do you think people will be kind to their animals this week?
2: Well, I hope so. Now, let's ask some people as we're walking down Main Street. This man coming along wearing the plastic spats. Pardon me, chum.
3: Claghorn, say Claghorn's the name. Senator Claghorn, that is.
2: Well, Senator...
3: Oh, it's you. Make like you don't know me, son. I can't be seen with no small fry.
2: Now, wait a minute, son.
3: Don't hold me up, son. I'm busier than the man with a wooden leg in the middle of a forest fire.
2: You're busy?
3: Yeah, some troublemaker from Oregon is trying to cut down the talk in the Senate.
2: Why cut down on talk?
3: Talk is cheap, son. Washington ain't got time for nothing that's cheap.
2: I see.
3: Man in Washington who ain't talking billions today is either from out of town or a Republican.
2: What about foreign affairs, Senator?
3: Well, I got my ear to the keyhole, son. Yeah. Drew Pearson is getting all of his stuff from me.
2: All of his gossip. I heard tonight that he predicted tomorrow would be Monday, that Drew Pearson. He's right on the...
3: Well, I say,
2: he gets all his gossip from you, eh?
3: Yeah, yeah. Well, now, why do you think Stalin wants President Truman to come to Russia?
2: Why?
3: On account of his initials.
2: H.S.?
3: Stalin thinks H.S. stands for hammer and sickle.
2: No kidding.
3: Don't let that get out, son.
2: Yeah?
3: A certain president's daughter who sings will know I spill the beans.
2: Well, I'll keep it under my hat, which is a Lee, incidentally. Well, what about domestic affairs, Senator?
3: Well, I'm amending the president's health plan.
2: Amending the health plan how?
3: On top of giving every man, woman, and child in the country medical care all through life.
2: Yes?
3: With my amendment, at the age of 65, everybody has to have all their teeth pulled out.
2: All their teeth pulled out.
3: Yeah, well, son, with your Social Security rolling in and all your teeth pulled out...
2: Yes?
3: You got a soft snap.
2: Well, Senator, this is Be Kind to Animals Week. Are you going to plan to observe it?
3: Well, I sure am. Son, there ain't a night that I don't give thanks to the animal that makes every politician possible.
2: Well, what animal makes every politician possible?
3: The bull.
4: So long, son.
3: So long, that is.
2: Well, come on, Portland. What are you laughing at?
1: The sign.
2: Sign? What sign?
1: This stationery store is moving.
2: So?
1: Well, if it's a stationery store, how can it move?
2: Oh, who knows? Ask the writers. They keep writing these things in when I'm not looking.
1: Look who's coming out of the bus station.
2: The bus station who?
1: Titus Moody.
2: Hi, Mr. Moody.
5: Howdy, Bob.
2: Been away again?
5: Yeah, I had to take my father up to the city.
2: Oh, Dad's been out of town again, eh?
5: Yeah, the Century Club had a convention.
2: The Century Club?
5: Every member of the Century Club is 100 years old.
2: Well, say, at the convention, what do they do?
5: At 100, what can they do?
2: That's true.
5: Yeah. When a man gets to be 100, he's been where he's going.
2: He's on his way back. Well, Mr. Moody, what about this Be Kind to Animals Week?
5: If you're kind to an animal, that animal will be kind to you.
2: Oh, you speak from experience, do you?
5: Yes. I had an old brindle cow.
2: And you were kind to it?
5: One time the cow had tender gums.
2: Tender gums, eh?
5: I chewed that cow's cud till it got soft enough so she could handle it.
2: Well, that was pretty nice.
5: One time up in New York City, after the livestock show, I put that cow on a leash and I took her over to Hamburger Heaven.
2: To Hamburger Heaven?
5: I let the cow look in the window so she could see what had become of her mother.
2: Well, do you think the cow appreciated your kindness?
5: Oh, she sure did.
2: Well, how do you know?
5: Why, last winter, I had arthritis so bad I couldn't raise my arms.
2: Yeah?
5: When I went out at milking time,
2: That
5: cow, she see I couldn't raise my arms.
2: Uh-huh.
5: She helped me milk her.
2: Helped you how?
5: As soon as I set the pail and held on,
2: yes,
5: that cow started jumping up and down. So long.
2: So long. Well, let's go, Portland. What is that you just picked up there?
1: I found this letter.
2: Oh, a letter? It isn't sealed, is it?
1: It must be Jimmy Fiddler's.
2: Jimmy Fiddler's?
1: Jimmy Fiddler's always writing open letters.
2: Oh, it probably is, yes. Well, with those open letters, it's a wonder his punctuation doesn't drop out.
1: Look who's...
2: Punctuation. I coined the word there. We could
1: Look
2: probably
1: who's
2: use it later.
1: Crossing the street with a balloon.
2: Mrs. Nussbaum, what are you doing with that balloon?
6: I'm just coming from television.
2: From television, oh.
6: Howdy doodle.
2: Oh. Howdy doodle?
6: It's a puppet.
2: Oh, what? What do you mean, a puppet?
6: Oh, it is like a bundle with strings on, only it's a man.
2: Oh, that's a puppet, eh? Well, did you like the program?
6: To seeing it is to participating.
2: How do you mean?
6: Well, it's commencing. Everybody's singing. It's howdy doodle time. It's howdy doodle time. Bob Smith and howdy do. Say howdy do to you.
2: Fine. Very, very good.
6: Next is coming Bob Smith with also the flubberdub boy.
2: The flubberdub boy.
6: Suddenly is showing a Charlie Kaplan picture.
2: Oh, that Kaplan is very funny.
6: Is following Monkey Shines with Clarabelle Cornblower. Time is up. Everybody's singing. It's howdy doodle time. It's howdy doodle time.
2: Well, this all sounds very entertaining in the minor way.
6: Oh, I'm joining myself to the hilt.
2: Oh, to the hilt. Well, Mrs. Lisbon, what about Be Kind to Animals Week?
6: Why specialize?
2: Specialize? How do you mean?
6: Why being kind only to animals?
2: Well?
6: I'm kind to everything.
2: Well, that is a very nice sentiment.
6: This this I'm expressing in my poem.
2: Oh, you wrote a poem?
6: I'm calling it Why.
2: Well, how does your poem go?
6: Why be kind to animals and not to other things? I'm kind to birds and bees, to salt and coffee rings.
2: Uh-huh.
6: I'm kind to soft-shell crabs. For sturgeon, too, I'm caring. To prove I'm kind to fishes, I will never eat a herring. Thank you.
2: Good night, Mrs. Nussbaum. Walking down Main Street, Portland, you know it's like a dream. You meet people you never see when you're awake.
1: You haven't found out anything about Be Kind to Animals Week, have you?
2: No, but I'll stop one more non-entity who's passing by. There'll be another one along in a minute. Oh, this little man coming by using somebody's shin bone for a cane. Hi, chum.
4: Here, no, girls, you ain't hot water. I'll take you out to it. It's like,
2: Ajax, where did you get those red cheeks? You have that outdoor look.
4: Why shouldn't I have that outdoor look? I was evicted last Tuesday.
2: Evicted?
4: I hit the landlord with me stamp collection.
2: Oh, you did, really?
4: You should have seen it. The landlord was laying on the sidewalk under the mailbox with half of me stamps stuck on him.
2: Uh-huh.
4: A mail truck come along and picked him up.
2: Picked the landlord up, eh?
4: When he come to, the landlord was in a mailbag pulling into Philadelphia, special delivery.
2: Well, what started this trouble with your landlord?
4: The tenants was hanging their washing on me television aerial.
2: Oh, the washing on your aerial bothered your television reception?
4: Well, have you ever tried to watch Toscanini conduct through an aperture in the back of a union suit?
2: No, I haven't.
4: The great maestro looks like a man peeking out of a flannel envelope.
2: I can see that sometime. Well, Ajax, how do you feel about Be Kind to Animals Week?
4: Oh, sure, no, me boy. I take me hat off to every animal I meet on the street.
2: Really?
4: I do. If it was not for an animal, I wouldn't be alive today.
2: What happened?
4: Well, when I was a little boy, I had no blood.
2: No blood, eh?
4: One day, I collapsed. I had ambitious anemia.
2: Oh. Ambitious anemia. Very bad. You needed a transfusion?
4: It was after 3 o'clock. The blood bank was closed.
2: Oh, at three, everything closed.
4: Well, the doctor happened to see a goat in our parlor.
2: Yeah?
4: He took 2 quarts of goat's blood and gave me the transfusion.
2: Say.
4: That goat's blood saved my life.
2: You have goat's blood in your system? Well, doesn't it bother you?
4: No. Well, there's only one thing.
2: Yes?
4: When you're standing in front of me,
2: uh-huh,
4: don't bend over. Goodbye.
2: So long, Jack. Come on, Portland. I want to pick up a number at the music store.
1: A new song?
2: Yes, it's something I heard on Jack Eigen's program, his big anniversary, you know, last week. Uh-huh. It's called You Broke Your Promise. Now, if I can get Al Goodman and his orchestra to play it and the five DeMarco sisters to sing it, You Broke Your Promise, and you know it's going to come out something like this.

0: Say, wait there in the music store a second, Portland. I see Kenny Delmar crossing the street. Hi, Kenny.
1: Well, I'll be right with you, Fred. I'm reading this letter.
0: Oh, your fan mail again?
1: No, Fred. This is a letter Mr. James L. Diggs of Kingman, Arizona, wrote to the Ford Motor Company.
0: Oh, it's the Ford Company's fan mail.
1: Yeah, and this is some fan letter. Mr.
0: Really?
1: Diggs owns a fleet of trucks.
0: Yeah.
1: They include two bonus-built Fords, those 145-horsepower big jobs.
0: Yeah.
1: And he says he's been putting them through the toughest hauling jobs he ever had.
0: Well, good.
1: Mr. Diggs says this haul is over a mountain range which has a drop of 3,500 feet in 11 miles.
0: Uh-huh.
1: This brings us to the Colorado River Valley, where the temperature is around 125 degrees. The return trip is a steady pull for 25 miles. We carry a payload of 15 to 18 tons, and the round trip takes only 3 hours.
0: Well, that proves those Ford trucks are pretty tough, Kenny.
1: Yeah, but you've only heard the half of it, Fred. One of Mr. Diggs' Fords has gone 55,000 miles, and all that's needed is two fan belts and a set of distributor points. The other Ford has gone 34,000 miles, and Mr. Diggs says it hasn't given him 1 minute's trouble. He says his bonus-built Fords are outperforming all other trucks in their class.
0: Well, Kenny, if I were a trucking man, I wouldn't have any truck with any other truck but a Ford truck. You can take that.
1: So long.
0: You can have that in writing. So long, Kenny. See you around. Well, come on, Portland. What are you looking at?
2: That big billboard. It says, "The Death of a Salesman."
0: Oh, "The Death of a Salesman." That's a great play.
2: I know. Mama saw it, and she was worried.
0: Worried about what?
2: After the salesman died, who got his samples?
0: Wait till your mother sees the circus and tries to figure out the plot. That'll give her something to worry about. Say, it's sure... Too bad we're in a hurry. Sure. Say, it sure is a nice night, Portland. Let's take a walk up by the park.
2: All right.
0: Gosh, you know, today's the first day of May. Only 2 more months and I'll be starting my vacation.
2: Have you still got that big deal with the summer theater?
0: No, that's all off. Fell through, the whole thing.
2: What happened?
0: Well, remember, I told you, I saw this ad in the paper. It said, business opportunity, make money, you can be bigger than Fort Knox. Apply 215 and a half Wall Street in the back.
2: And you answered the ad?
0: Well, the next morning, I went down to 215 Wall Street. I went around to the bank, and I knocked on the door.
3: Yes?
0: Bert Law. Bert, I saw this ad of yours in the paper. I want to make some money.
3: Money? I'll make you richer than Croesus.
0: But,
3: I'll make you richer than Midas.
0: Yeah?
3: I'll make you richer than Tessie Hornschlager.
0: Wait a minute. Who is Tessie Hornschlager?
3: She was last week's winner on Break the Bank.
0: Bert, what is this business opportunity here? Is it an oil well?
3: An oil well. That's peanuts. That's for Rockefeller.
0: Oh. What is your proposition?
3: A summer theater.
0: You can make a fortune in a summer theater?
3: Fred, last summer I played a barn up in Vermont.
0: Yeah?
3: The farmer made $80,000.
0: Oh, and you are going to buy his barn?
3: Not me. I got a novelty.
0: What?
3: A roundhouse.
0: A roundhouse?
3: I'm calling my company the Roundhouse Repertory Players.
0: Bert, how can you put on plays in a roundhouse?
3: Why not? Last summer in Connecticut, there was a summer theater in a brewery.
0: In a brewery?
3: The Ballantine Buskers.
0: No kidding.
3: In Chicago, a group was playing the student prince in a slaughterhouse.
0: In a slaughterhouse?
3: 1 week, business was bad, and they butchered 3 of the actors.
0: But mighty tasty
3: now,
0: ham,
3: look,
0: I
3: Now, look, my
0: guess.
3: Roundhouse...
0: Bert?
3: My roundhouse will be a gold mine.
0: Well, where are you getting this roundhouse?
3: From a big railroad man, J.P. Mortimer.
0: J.P. Mortimer?
3: He used to be president of the Long Island Railroad. He built this roundhouse up in New Hampshire.
0: He built a roundhouse in New Hampshire for the Long Island Railroad?
3: That's why he's no longer president.
0: No sense of direction. What kind of plays are you going to put on in your roundhouse?
3: Well, I'll star myself in a one-man show, an entertaining hodgepodge.
0: Good.
3: I'll open with an impression of Noel Coward.
0: Noel Coward?
3: I say. I drank too much tea on the Thames, so I had to take 2 tums from my tummy. What you do?
0: That is some English accent,
3: yeah.
0: Sir.
3: I speak English like I got a monocle up my nose.
0: Besides the English accent, what else are you going to do, Bert?
3: Well, next I'll throw in a little Shakespeare.
0: Shakespeare?
3: Yeah, but soft. What light through yonder window breaks? It is the east, and Juliet is the sun. Arise, fair sun, and kill the envious moon.
0: That is Shakespeare?
3: I'll get 1,000,000 laughs.
0: You'll get laughs doing Shakespeare.
3: While I'm reciting the lines, I'll drop my tights.
0: Oh. Fine. Well, what comes after Shakespeare?
3: Well, I'll sing a few songs.
0: Oh, you sing too?
3: Mm-hmm. Listen, now we're snowing. The wind is blowing. But I can weather the storm. What do I care? What do I care if icicles form? I've got my love to keep me warm.
0: I must say, Bert, I must say, this does sound like an entertaining hodgepodge.
3: Well, you can be my partner, Fred.
0: Yeah?
3: All I need to buy the roundhouse is $5,000.
0: $5,000?
3: Now, look, Fred, don't rush into it. Think it over. Sleep on it tonight.
0: Sleep on it? Bert, I haven't slept for 3 nights.
3: You can't sleep.
0: Every night I have the same dream. As soon as I close my eyes, I see a big watermelon.
3: Fred, every dream is a message from the subnoxious.
0: From the subnoxious.
3: Now, your subnoxious is trying to warn you about a watermelon.
0: You mean my watermelon?
3: Well, hey, wait a minute. I saw that white watermelon. I remember. It's right here in my racing form.
0: Racing form?
3: There's a 100-to-1 shot in the big race at Jamaica this afternoon. Look at the horse's name.
0: Watermelon.
3: It's mental telepathy. Now, maybe you can... That must be J.P. Mortimer, the guy who owns the roundhouse. Come in.
4: Well, now, I'm a busy man.
3: Hello, J.P.
4: Have you got the $5,000 for my roundhouse?
3: No, but my friend here, Fred Allen...
4: Allen, have you got the $5,000?
0: $5,000? No, sir.
4: Then the deal is off.
3: But, Mr. Mortimer...
4: Billy Rose wants to buy it. He's going to put on square dances in my roundhouse.
3: Now, give me till 6 o'clock,
0: yes.
3: J.P. I'll have your $5,000.
4: Okay, Lar, I'll stall Billy Rose, but I'll be back at 6. I'm a busy man.
0: He is a busy man. Bert, where are you going to get $5,000 by 6 o'clock?
3: Fred... You've been dreaming about a watermelon, right?
0: Right.
3: Watermelon is a long shot running to Jamaica today.
0: That's right.
3: How much money you got on here?
0: $50 exactly, Bert.
3: $50 at 100-to-1. We've got $5,000.
0: Bert.
3: With $5,000, you and I are in business with the roundhouse repertory players. Come on, Fred.
0: Where?
3: We're grabbing the next train to the Jamaica racetrack.
0: Here, you take the train tickets, Bert. I'll count my money.
3: Okay.
0: Gosh, I hope Watermelon's the right horse.
3: Now, look, Fred, there's only one thing you gotta know about a racetrack.
0: One thing?
3: Yeah, you gotta have willpower.
0: Willpower.
3: When you make up your mind to bet on a horse, stick to him.
0: Yeah?
3: Don't get touted off.
0: Nobody's touting me off Watermelon,
3: Bert. Well, I'm with you, they ain't.
0: Good.
3: You're betting Watermelon and only Watermelon.
5: Tickets, please.
0: He has the tickets, conductor.
5: Oh, you boys betting in the big race?
3: Yeah, why?
5: Anybody looking?
0: No.
5: Get a bet down on succotash. It's in the bag. Tickets!
0: Succotash? It's starting already. Bert, what are you doing with that racing form?
3: Oh, just looking, Fred. Now, let me see. Succotash. Could do.
0: Now, look, Bert.
3: Now, listen to this. Succotash's first race was in 1912.
0: 1912. This race today is for 2-year-olds.
3: Well, they've got his fetlocks lifted and he's wearing false teeth. Fred, they're out to win with succotash.
0: Look, Bert, forget succotash.
3: Fred, that conductor looked like he knew something.
0: Bert, I dreamed about a watermelon. We're going to the track to bet on watermelon. What does that conductor know?
3: Never belittle a conductor, Fred. He's generally on the right track.
0: The racetrack is sure crowded.
3: Keep your eyes open for pickpockets, Fred.
0: Yeah?
3: If you feel 3 hands in your pockets, you're being robbed.
0: Well, come on, let's put my $50 on watermelon.
3: Okay, give me the money. All right. I know a guy at the mutual window. I can get better odds.
0: Oh, a friend. Swell. Make it snappy, Bert.
3: Yeah, don't worry, Fred.
6: What for 8-foot-long? What's nobody buying?
3: Hot Horse Harriet. Fred, meet a friend of mine, Hot Horse Harriet. Harriet's fashion editor for the Green Sheet.
0: Well, glad to know you. Glad to know you.
6: Say, what are you betting on the big race for?
0: Watermelon.
6: Watermelon? Ain't you heard the grapevine?
0: The grapevine?
6: Watermelon's been worrying about the race so much, he's got an ulcer.
3: An ulcer? Watermelon can't run with an ulcer, Fred.
0: No.
6: It's succotash, boy.
0: Yeah?
6: That's straight from the horse's mouth.
0: Say.
6: I got the oats all over my veil to prove it.
0: So long, Harriet.
3: Say, Hot Horse Harriet knows horses, Fred. There's only one thing to do.
0: What?
3: We gotta go over to the paddock and make sure.
0: Make sure of what?
3: Succotash and watermelon. We can see which horse looks the best.
0: Say, that's a good idea, Bert.
3: The paddock's right over there.
0: Bert. Say, look at this horse with the hearing device on there.
7: That's some gelding, eh, boys?
8: What horse is this, mister?
7: That's Succotash.
8: Succotash? What a hunk of animal.
7: Yeah, he's Coaltown's brother-in-law.
0: Say.
8: Are you the jockey?
7: I'm Succotash's owner. You boys got a bet down on Succotash?
0: Well, no.
7: Don't be chumps. My horse is going to win.
0: How do you know?
7: Look here under my coat.
0: Jeepers. A hypodermic needle 2 feet long.
7: Yeah. And it ain't filled with Pepsi-Cola, boys.
8: Fred, if Succotash is hopped up, he's got to win. He'll come bouncing in like a kangaroo.
0: Say. There's the bugle, Bert. The horses are going to the post. Get my $50 down quick on watermelon.
8: All right, Fred. But if it was my $50, I'd bet on Succotash.
9: All right, the horses are at the barrier. Night crawlers on the inside. The line is zip along, Succotash, watermelon, Hotfoot, and Little Sam.
8: Well, I got the money down, Fred. We're all set. Here's the ticket.
0: Bert, look, this ticket is for Succotash.
8: Fred, I mulled it over.
0: Oh.
8: It was the conductor, Hot Horse Harriet, and an hypodermic needle against you.
0: Oh, Bert.
9: All right, the horses are ready, and they're off. There at the first turn, it's Succotash in front by 8 lengths.
8: I told you, Fred.
9: Mike Corey second, followed by Hotfoot, Zip Along, Little Sam, and Watermelon.
0: Watermelon is last,
8: yeah.
0: My dream.
8: Did you ever see a dream walking?
0: Oh.
9: Well, now they're at the far turn. It's Succotash in front by 30 lengths.
0: Come on, Succotash.
8: Come on, Succotash.
9: Succotash.
8: Come on,
9: Succotash. By Little Sam, Nightcrawler, Zip Along, Hotfoot, and Watermelon. Well, now, they're coming down the stretch. Succotash is leading by 40 lengths, followed by Little Sam, Nightcrawler, Zip Along, Hotfoot, and Watermelon.
8: 40 lengths. Succotash is the winner, Fred. Let's go to the payoff winner.
9: And here they come across the finish line. And the winner, by a nose, it's Watermelon.
0: Watermelon? Where did he come from?
9: Who knows? Second, Nightcrawler, Little Sam, Hotfoot, Zip Along, and Succotash.
8: Fred.
0: Don't talk to me.
8: Fred, what are you sore about?
0: What am I sore about? J.P. Mortimer has to have $5,000 for his roundhouse by 6 o'clock. Thanks to you and Succotash, our summer theater is gone.
8: Quit worrying about the money, Fred. I can still work out a deal with J.P. Mortimer.
0: You mean you and I will still be starred with the roundhouse repertory players?
8: I can see us now. It's opening night. Before the curtain goes up, J.P. Mortimer puts his arms around our shoulders and says...
10: Now, boys, I'm depending on you to put the roundhouse repertory players over.
0: Yes, Mr. Mortimer.
10: The house is sold out. You've got the stuff, boys. Go out there and give them everything you've got. Let's go.
8: Lemonade.
0: Good humor.
8: Lemonade.
0: Popsicles.

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0: Been watching that paint job they're doing on the house across the street? White with pink shutters?
1: Almost as pink as the cheeks on the young couple living there. And were they excited when they moved in? You know, that first day in a new home is a big event in any family's life.
0: It sure is. And another big event is the day the family can stop worrying about what would happen to their home if Dad wasn't around to make payments on the mortgage or pay the rent.
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0: 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And if you're renting an apartment or home, you'll find the cost of Prudential's rent payment plan just as low.
1: So ask your Prudential agent to come around and give you the details on these wonderful home protection plans provided by the company with the strength of Gibraltar.
0: Like the book says, the future belongs to those who prepare for it. And by George, I've had enough. Them promise-busting, vote-stealing high-binders have shoved me around long enough. I've been entirely too patient with them fraggle-headed muckle-dusters anyhow. I'm going to pin them rackle-fractured politicians flopper-flipping ears back. That's what I'm going to do.
1: I caught the word politician in there somewhere, McGee. Do I take it we're mad at the city hall again?
0: You took it right, Mrs. McGee. We're mad enough to go down there and stick the street commissioner head first in his own slush fund.
1: Ooh.
0: Hand me the phone. I'm going to give them guys a blast, believe me. Hello, operator. Give me the city hall. Street department. Yeah.
1: Brief me. Briefly.
0: It's the street. Right out there, out in front. That miserable, rotten collection of chug holes, bumps, lumps, ridges, busted asphalt, and old cigarette butts, which the city laughingly calls the street. The street. In front of our house.
1: Oh, that.
0: That beat-up, worn-out, broken-down imitation of a lower Mongolian yak trail. Hello? Hello?
1: Well, give them a chance to answer.
0: Yeah. Well, keep after them, operator. Wake them up. I'll wait. Where was I, Molly?
1: Lower Mongolian yak trail.
0: Yak trail? Ha! No self-respecting yak driver would risk his stock on that street out there in front of our house. Liable to break a leg. What's eh? They're busy, huh? Okay, call me back, will you? Right.
1: Now, may I ask what brought this on today? The street has been like that ever since last spring, when those highway trucks kept roaring through here, but you haven't...
0: And that's another thing. The highway department builds a freeway to relieve traffic. So they haul all their material past our house for 6 months in 20-ton trucks and beat our street to pieces.
1: I know all that, but why...
0: Who does their thinking for them? I'd like to meet the blockhead that figures out these brilliant methods. Probably the mayor's nephew who needed all his uncle's pull to get him out of the sixth grade the day he started to vote.
1: Well, that's all very interesting, McGee, but you still haven't answered my question. What made you suddenly pick today to jump the street department?
0: I'll tell you what made me today. Because coming home from downtown just now, I hit a hole and I darn near broke all the springs in the car. I bounced so bad I hit my head against the roof and came down on a sack of marshmallows I was bringing you home.
1: Oh, dear, and I love marshmallows.
0: What a mess. Made me so dad-ratted mad.
2: Grocery boy!
0: Just set him in the kitchen, old-timer. I wish that operator would call me. I want to talk to that street department while I'm still sore, and I don't...
2: Well, put him in the kitchen, daughter.
1: Hello, Mr. Old-timer.
2: Just popped in to say I'd like to stay and talk, kids, but I can't dilly-dally. Got to hop on my bicycle and get my groceries delivered.
1: Your bicycle? When did you start delivering the groceries on a bicycle?
2: Today.
0: Oh-ho. You gave up trying to drive a truck around these rotten, miserable streets, did you? Boy, I don't blame you. With a bicycle, you can ride the sidewalk, but with
2: the... Nope, the reason I give up driving the truck today, Johnny, is the truck disappeared last night. Stole, I guess.
1: Oh, my goodness, stolen?
0: No kidding. Well, where'd they heist it from? Out of the store garage?
2: Nope. Me and Bessie, we borrowed it last night and took us a run out to Dugan's Lake.
0: Oh?
2: We parked the truck on that long hill that slants down to the deep end of the lake, and we went for a canoe ride.
1: Aw.
2: Should have put the brakes on and locked it up, I guess, because when we come back, the truck had been stole.
0: Hmm. Stolen, eh?
2: Yep.
0: Stolen right off that long hill that slopes down to the deep end of the lake, where you parked it, with the brakes off, huh?
2: Yep. Me and Bessie, we traced it by the tire tracks right down to the lake. And there, at the edge of the bluff, where the water is 40 foot deep, the tracks stopped.
1: Oh, great.
2: Way I figured it, must be a gang of truck thieves operating by boat. Stole a truck down to the edge of the water, load it on a boat, and make their getaway.
0: Oh, brother. Look, has it occurred to you that when you left it on that hill and went off without putting the brakes on, that maybe the truck just rolled into the lake and sank?
2: Well, it keeps trying to occur to me, Johnny. But I just looked the other way and...

0: say to myself, truck thieves, truck thieves, truck thieves, truck thieves. I gotta go now, kids. So long.
1: Bye.
2: I'm gonna go, too, down at that city hall. If I wait any longer to talk to them guys, I'll be cooled off and reasonable, and I don't want to be reasonable. Let's go.
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1: Hello, folks. 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Improvements such as the new EZC VHF tuning dial. Now, king-size numbers slant up to meet your eyes. 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And gone are the days when you have to fumble to find the channel you want. 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And remember,
2: every

0: Hey, Bud.
1: Yes?
0: This the street department?
1: This is the Department of Streets, Sewers, Sanitation, and Smog. Yes.
0: Then why don't you answer your phone? This is it, Molly.
2: Well, at last. We've been tramping up and down City Hall till my shoes hurt clear to my knees.
0: Yeah, Bud. You ought to tell the blubber puss down at the info booth there where this department is.
2: Yeah, that little pointed head of his is as empty as...
1: Don't you talk about my brother that way.
2: Oh, excuse me. Your brother, huh? Well, I beg your pardon. I didn't notice the resemblance till you took off your hat.
1: Well, what can I do for you?
0: Just pave Wispa Vista Street, Bud, that's all. The block in front of number 79, anyhow.
2: Oh, McGee, that's selfish. What about the people in the next block?
0: Which way?
2: Both ways. You might as well be nice to the folks on both sides.
0: All right, change that order, Bud. Pave Wispa Vista Street all the way from 14th to 17th. Three blocks.
1: That's all, huh?
0: Should I ask him to pay for the marshmallows?
2: No. That'll be our contribution to the city.
0: Okay. That's all. Only use some good material this time. You paved it with asphalt the last time, and I stepped onto it to see if it was hard yet, and I got stuck and ruined a good pair of shoes. Use concrete this time, Buster.
1: If you don't mind, we still use asphalt. But we'll send a man out with a baseball bat to keep you off of it till it hardens this time.
2: Oh, he learned his lesson the first time, sir. Well, come on, McGee. Mission accomplished.
0: Yep. As I always say, if you want anything done yourself, never send a man on a boy's errand. Well, how soon will he get at it?
1: Shouldn't be long now. Let's see. This is 1954. Oh, I'd say by spring.
2: Spring?
1: 1957. No, let me be sure. It's 59.
0: Now, just a darn minute, wise guy. You don't pass the buck to old Father Time and put us off that way. I'm a guy that when I want action, I get action.
2: And I'd advise you not to rub my husband the wrong way, sir. When he gets aroused, he's a tiger.
0: Yeah. Did you ever rub a tiger, Bud?
1: Who wants to rub tigers? I'm just telling you that your street is down on the books to repave in 1959.
0: Well, your books are too far out of date. We want it done now. Tout sweet, as the French say. Pronto.
2: My husband was in France during the First World War.
1: Oh, yeah? Doing what?
0: I had an excellent position driving a truck, Bud. Over roads that were being bombarded by the enemy. And every time I drive down that street of ours today, it's so much like bouncing from shell hole to shell hole that it makes me feel 35 years younger, and I don't want to be a kid again.
1: Look, I got no time to argue with you, citizen. If you don't like the way we operate the street department, why don't you go see your councilman?
0: Buster, you just wrote the prescription. Where's Councilman Glash's office? Upstairs, huh? Come on, Molly.
2: Yes, we'll see about this, sir.
0: I'll say we'll see about it. When I tell Glash how many times I voted for him for councilman...
2: What are you talking about? You always voted against him.
0: How's he gonna know? That's exactly why we got a secret ballot in this country, my dear.
2: Oh?
0: So them politicians can't take advantage.

0: Did you see how respectful our councilman is being to us, kiddo? All I had to do was buttonhole him and make myself heard, that's all. It's the squeaking axle that always gets the grease.
1: And always needs it, too. Well, what's Mr. Glash doing now? I didn't understand.
0: He's writing up a special order for me to sign. You see,
2: there you are, my friends. Well, Councilman Glash is on the ball. I put my shoulder to the wheel and everything's on the beam.
1: Yeah, but how about the street, Mr. Glash?
2: Yeah, your street will be paved, Mrs. McGee. Councilman Glash, your best friend, already has the machinery rolling.
0: Swell.
1: Isn't that wonderful, McGee? Well, thank Mr. Glash for getting it paved so quickly.
2: Now, Mrs. McGee, of course you mustn't expect to go home and find the job already done.
0: Well, naturally, it'll take a few days, but...
2: Oh, just one little formality to handle, and the crew'll be right out there.
0: Well, that's swell, Glash. You'll get my vote, because...
1: Wait, McGee. Mm-hmm. What is the formality, sir?
2: Well, I'll read it to you. It says, Section J-12. As soon as petitioner has gained concurrence of at least 80% of contiguous property holders to said project. That's all.
0: You see, Molly? That's all.
1: What's it mean?
2: Well, simply means, dear lady, that your husband, he's the petitioner, of course.
0: Yeah, I'm the petitioner, of course.
2: Must take this petition to everyone living on your street and get at least 80% of them to agree in writing to have the paving done.
0: Yeah, you see, the petition... Huh? Who, me? Go all around.
2: Here's your petition, Mr. McGee, and good luck.
0: But...
1: Come on, petitioner, let's go home.
3: 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You'll hear Dragnet tomorrow night here on NBC with Jack Webb starring in his famous role of Detective Sergeant Joe Friday. Joe Friday is a typical plainclothes detective. He's quiet. He's a nice guy. But don't get in his way when he's on the job of tracking a criminal. You'll enjoy each exciting minute of Dragnet tomorrow and every Tuesday night. So be on hand. And don't forget the many other Tuesday shows brought your way tomorrow in a lineup we call the biggest Tuesday night in radio. There's Lux Radio Theater, People Are Funny, The Great Gildersleeve, and our own Fibber and Molly. All these and Dragnet, too, tomorrow night on NBC Radio.
1: Out there in the garage.
0: I'm just getting ready for tomorrow, that's all.
1: For tomorrow?
0: Yep. I'm going around with that petition, and I thought it'd be a good idea to bring everybody something when I ask them to sign.
1: But,
0: you
1: McGee,
0: know.
1: It looks like you'll be giving away all the tools and gadgets and garden stuff we got.
0: Well, I won't be exactly giving them away, Molly. He's just returning them. Good night.
1: Good night, all.
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0: Hello?
1: Hello, Jughead. This is Archie. Come over right away. It's a matter of life or death.
0: Oh, relax, Archie. Relax.
2: Yes, here he is again, the youngster millions of readers of Archie Comics magazine know and love so well. Archie Andrews and all his gang. For our weekly visit to Riverdale. It's Saturday morning as we look in on the Andrews family, and we find Mr. and Mrs. Andrews in the kitchen having breakfast.
3: More coffee, Fred? Fred, I said more coffee. Fred Andrews, did you hear me?
4: Coffee. No, thanks, dear. I don't have time. I'll be leaving for the office in a minute.
3: Leaving for the office? On a Saturday?
4: Yes, dear. I have to go in today
1: because... Well, good morning, Dad.
4: Oh, morning, Archie. Mary,
1: morning,
4: I have
1: Mom.
4: To...
3: Good morning, dear.
4: Mary,
1: how's everyone this morning?
4: Fine. Mary,
1: Dad,
4: I...
1: Dad, could I see you about something
4: Archie,
1: very important?
4: Archie, I am trying to talk to your mother. Do you mind?
1: Gee whiz, Dad, I'm sorry. I just wanted to ask you something.
4: But it'll just have to wait till I'm through explaining to your mother why I'm going to the office today.
1: Okay, Dad, okay.
4: Okay.
1: Okay.
4: Archie...
1: All right, Dad, all right.
4: All right. Now, Mary, as I was about to say before I was so rudely interrupted, I'm going to the office today because I have to see Bob Lodge about a very important deal.
3: Oh, really?
4: Yes, I've been after the old sourpuss for 2 weeks now to try to get that order.
3: Well, what's the trouble, dear?
4: Well, every time I've tried to see the old goat, he hasn't been feeling well. So he said, come in today.
3: Oh, I see.
4: And now, Archie, what did you want to ask me about?
1: Well, Dad... It's about Christmas.
4: Well, what about Christmas?
1: Well, it's only a few weeks away, you know.
4: Archie, I know that perfectly well. Now get to the point.
1: Well, Dad, the point is money.
4: Money?
1: Uh-huh.
4: What about money?
1: I don't have any.
4: That doesn't make the least bit of difference. What? You, no money. You mean you have no money to buy Christmas presents with?
1: Well, not a penny, Dad. Somehow I forgot all about saving up for Christmas this year.
4: Oh, fine. Well, Archie... Before this goes any further, let me say that the answer is no. You'll get no extra money from me.
1: Oh, but, Dad, I have
4: I
1: to...
4: know that may sound hard-hearted, but the fact remains, when I was a boy your age, young man, I didn't go to my father for money.
1: Who did you go to?
4: I went to my mother. No! I didn't go to anyone.
1: You didn't?
4: No, I didn't. I went out and rode my own hoe. That's what I did. I hold my own row, and I expect you to do the same.
1: But I can't.
4: Why not?
1: No hoe.
4: Oh, all right. Archie, you don't need a hoe. That's a figure of speech, meaning I earned my own money, made my own way in the world, like any man should.
1: But, Dad,
4: Archie, nothing you can say will change my mind. Christmas or not, you'll get no money from me for presents. There's still plenty of time for you to earn some money between now and Christmas.
1: But, Dad,
4: no
1: just want to...
4: No buts about it. No buts. And I have to get to the office now. Goodbye, dear. Goodbye.
1: Dad, I gotta have some money. Gee whiz, now, how do you like that?
3: Now, Archie, your father's right.
1: Wait, huh?
3: It's your own fault you haven't been saving for Christmas, and there's still plenty of time to earn some money working on Saturdays or after school.
1: But, Mom, where am I going to find a job now? Where? Just tell me where.
3: Well, since you ask, Fudd's Drugstore's one place.
1: Huh?
3: Yes, I was in the drugstore just yesterday, and Mr. Fudd told me he was looking for a boy to run errands and help around the store.
1: Gee whiz, he is?
3: Yes, he said he'd pay 15 or 20 a week for the right boy.
1: 15 or 20 a week? You mean dollars?
3: Yes, dear, dollars.
1: Oh, boy. Oh, boy. Oh, boy. Why, Mom, I'd only have to work for 2 weeks and I'd have more money than I'd know what to do with. $15 or $20. Why, I could get all kinds of presents for everyone. Why, I could
3: Archie,
1: get that
3: if you're interested in that job, I suggest you go down and see Mr. Fudd instead of sitting here spending money you haven't earned yet.
1: Mom, I'm on my way right now. And you know something, Mom?
3: What?
1: If I get that job, you get an extra Christmas present for being my agent.

0: Yes, can I help you?
1: Oh, hello, Mr. Fudd. I understand you're looking for a boy.
0: Yes? Oh, yes, yes. I'm looking for someone to work around the store. Someone alert, industrious, ambitious, clever, polite, sincere, and honest. Do you know anyone like that?
1: Oh, sure I do. Jughead Jones, No, Mr. Fudd, I mean me.
0: You? You want to work in my drugstore?
1: Uh-huh.
0: Well, what's your name?
1: Archie. Archie Andrews.
0: I see. Well, Arthur, do you know anything about the drugstore business?
1: Oh, of course I do, Mr. Fudd. I've been taking medicine for years.
0: Fine. Look, Alfred, we get lots of people in here with minor complaints who don't know just what they want. Would you know what to do for them?
1: Oh, sure I would.
0: Well, suppose a man came in here with a pain in the neck. What would you do?
1: Well, I'd wait on his wife first and then see what he wants.
0: Good. Wait on... No! I'm talking about a real pain in the neck, not his wife.
1: Oh, well, in that case, I'd sell him some aspirin.
0: Aspirin? Oh, that's very good, yes. Well, now suppose a man came in here who couldn't stop sneezing. What would you say?
1: Gesundheit.
0: Yes. No. He wants something to stop his sneezing.
1: Oh, well, I'd give him some nose drops.
0: Fine. Now suppose someone came in here wanting something for chronic intestinal gastritis. What would you recommend?
1: Oh, in that case, I tell him to... Chronic what?
0: Chronic intestinal gastritis.
1: Chronic intestinal gastritis. Well, I tell him that... Chronic intestinal gastritis?
0: Yes, chronic intestinal gastritis.
1: Yes, that's what I thought you said. Well, I tell him to go to the drugstore down the street.
0: Fine, go to the drug...
1: No!
0: You give him some bicarbonate of soda for an upset stomach.
1: Oh, is that what he has?
0: Yes, that's what he has. Well, I can see you have a lot to learn. But if you want the job, why... I'm willing to try you for a day and see how it works out.
1: Gee whiz, you mean I can have the job?
0: On trial, yes. You can start right now. I've got to make up an important prescription, so you take care of the front of the store.
1: Oh, yes, sir. I'll take good care of it, Mr. Fudd. Don't you worry, sir.
0: Well, I'll try not to. But remember, Albert, if you get into any trouble, just call me.
1: Yes, Mr. Fudd, but the name is Archie, not Albert.
0: What's that, Alexander?
1: Nothing, Mr. Fudd, nothing. Alexander, Arthur, Albert, Alfred. Oh, well, what's the difference? I got the job, and if I make good today, I'll have enough money for Christmas presents. Oh, gee whiz, here comes my first customer. Oh, gee whiz, Jughead.
2: Who'd you expect, Dr. Kildare?
1: No, Jughead, but I didn't expect you either. What are you doing here?
2: Never mind what I'm doing here. What are you doing behind that counter?
1: I work here.
2: You work here?
1: Yes, Jug, I just got the job a minute ago. I'm earning my Christmas money this way. But tell me, Jug, what did you want anyway?
2: Well, I came in here because I got a cinder in my eye, and I wanted to have it taken out. But if you're working here, I think I'll leave the cinder in.
1: Jughead, don't be silly. Why, I can take a little cinder out.
2: No, sir, nothing doing.
1: Jughead, I'm surprised at you. Don't you have confidence in me? Don't you believe in me? Don't you trust me?
2: In one word, Archie. No.
1: Oh, fine. Well, okay, Jughead. But if you ever come in here wanting sodas on credit, I won't trust you either.
2: Gee whiz, you mean you have charge of the soda fountain, too?
1: When Mr. Fudd is busy, I certainly do.
2: Well, the heck with the cinder. Give me a double chocolate malt.
1: Now, Jughead, don't be funny. If you have a cinder in your eye, it should be taken out before it inflames the eye.
2: Well.
1: Now, come on. Why, I can take it out easy as anything. Just take one of these little sticks with some cotton on the end. Take the cinder right out for you.
2: But, Archie, I don't think...
1: Jug, now tilt your head back a little.
2: Archie,
1: Jug, quit arguing and keep your eye open while I run this cotton around the...
2: Archie, will you...
1: Jug, hold still for half a minute and I'll get... There we are, Jughead. Now, I've got the cinder out.
2: Okay, now put my eye back.
1: Jug, don't be funny. Now, that didn't hurt the least bit and you know it. How does your eye feel now?
2: Well, okay, I guess. But who's your friend?
1: My friend? Jug, what are you... Oh, boy. Jug, what happened to your eye?
2: What do you mean?
1: Well, I don't know, but one of your eyes is looking right at me, and the other one is looking over my shoulder.
2: And there's nobody standing next to you?
1: No, Jug, that's me. Well, just look in this mirror and see for yourself.
2: Okay,
3: Oh!
2: What does that mean?
1: Yes, Jughead.
2: Those eyes are all crossed up.
1: Jughead,
2: perfectly
1: don't...
2: good when I come in here.
1: Jughead,
2: now we... look at me, bent, turpin'. I just can't tell whether I'm coming or going.
1: Jug, will you...
2: I'll sue you. I'll have you arrested. I'll put you in jail.
1: Jug, please be
2: quiet. I want justice tonight for night.
1: Jughead, will you please be quiet?
0: Who, me?
1: Yes, you. Now, Jug, if you'll just calm down for a minute, I'm sure we can do something to fix...
0: What's going on here? What's going on here?
1: Oh, boy, Mr. Fudge.
2: Something cockeyed's going on here.
0: Arthur, what is all this noise about?
1: Well, Mr. Fudge, I can explain. This is my friend Jughead, and he came in here a minute ago with a cinder in his eye, and, well, I was taking it out. His eye got twisted around, and, well, he can't get it back in place.
0: Oh, good heavens. Young man, let me see your eye.
2: Okay. Oh, what'd you slap me for?
0: Well, young
2: what
0: man,
2: kind of
0: think...
2: stars is?
0: Well, young
2: first
0: man,
2: they make me cross-eyed and then they beat me up.
1: Jughead, will you please shut up?
2: Who, me?
1: Yes, you. Mr. Fudd slapped you for a reason. Your eye went right back into place.
2: Gee whiz, it did?
1: Yes, it did. Now, look in this mirror again.
2: Gee whiz. Oh, boy. I'm beautiful again.
1: Yes, Jug, you're beautiful again. Mr. Fudd, I'm awfully sorry I caused all this
0: well,
1: trouble.
0: I should think you would be. Abraham, I'm afraid I'm going to have to let you go.
1: Oh, but Mr. Fudd, no, I need the job. Please, please, I won't get into any more trouble, I promise.
0: I'm sorry,
1: and if you
0: but...
1: let me stay, why, Jughead will work here, too, for nothing.
2: What? Yeah, I'll be glad to work here for nothing.
1: What?
2: Now listen, Archie,
1: Jug, be quiet. Just think, Mr. Fudd. You'll have an assistant clerk and an errand boy, all for the price of one.
0: Well, all right, Andy. I'll give you one more chance. But I've got to get that prescription finished so you stay out of trouble, you hear?
1: Oh, yes, Mr. Fudd, yes, I will. And thanks a lot.
2: Gee whiz, Archie, what's the big idea of telling him I'd work here for nothing?
1: Jughead, I only told him that. But as long as I stay here on trial, I'll give you half of my salary.
2: Oh, okay. That's better. That's much better. How much is your salary?
1: Well, while I'm on trial, nothing.

0: Mr. Lodge will see you now, Mr. Andrews. You may go in. Thank you for waiting.
1: Oh, thank you, miss. I didn't mind the wait at all. Much. Well, hello there, Lodge, old man. How are you?
2: Hello, Andrews. Good to see you.
1: What did you say?
2: I said it's good to see you.
1: That's what I thought you said. Something wrong?
2: Yes, Andrews. I've had these nervous hiccups all day, and I can't get rid of them.
1: Oh, my. Well, that's too bad. I'm sorry to hear that. Are you too sick to discuss this contract?
2: Well, right now I am. Andrews, don't look so worried. Just wait a few minutes, and we can get down to business.
1: Why, what's going to happen in a few minutes?
2: Well, I'm having a special prescription made up down at Fudd's drugstore, and as soon as that prescription gets here, why, Andrews, I'll be as good as new.
1: Ah.
2: Yes, sir, just as soon as it gets here.
3: Now, listen, Jughead, all we got to do is stay out of trouble from now on.
4: Yeah, but I'd still like to know how that weed got in there.
3: Jug, I just want you to help me out until I get in good with Mr. Fudd. That's all. Oh, boy, here comes another customer now.
5: Well, gee whiz, it's Veronica.
6: Why, Archie. Hello. Hi, y'all, Archiekin. It's awful good to see you, Archie.
7: Do you?
6: Hi. Hello, Jughead.
4: Hi, Veronica.
6: But whatever are you and Jughead doing behind that counter?
3: Oh, I work here, Veronica, and Jug's helping me out.
6: Work here? My goodness, do you really?
3: Yes, sir. I'm a working man now. Just tell me what you want, and I'll be glad to serve you.
6: Oh, well, that's wonderful. Here's a whole list of things that Mother wants.
3: Fine. Jughead, make up this order.
4: Me? Now, listen, Archie, I'm not...
3: Jughead, can't you even do me the favor of filling an order so I can talk to Veronica for a minute?
4: Gee whiz, okay. Give me the list, Veronica.
6: Well, here you are, Jughead.
4: Okay. I'll get the stuff if I can find it.
6: Now, Archie, what did you want to talk to me about?
7: You.
6: Me? What about me?
7: Well, only that I think you're wonderful.
6: Oh, Archie, do you really?
7: Mm-hmm. In fact, you're terrific, Veronica. Especially your eyes.
6: My eyes?
7: Uh-huh. They're just like
4: corn pads.
3: Corn pads? No. Jughead, what are you talking about?
4: About corn pads. It says so right on this list.
3: Oh, great. All right, Jughead. Put the corn pads down and get the other stuff.
4: Oh, well, okay.
7: Oh, that Jughead. Now, Veronica, where were we?
6: You were telling me why you think I'm wonderful.
7: Oh, yeah. Well, another thing I'm wild about is your complexion.
6: My complexion?
7: Uh-huh. Your skin. It's just like...
4: Adhesive tape.
7: Adhesive.
3: Do you... No. Jughead, now what are you talking about?
4: Here's the adhesive tape Veronica wants.
3: Oh, great. All right, Jughead. Put it down and go get the other thing.
4: Okay, I
3: can. Adhesive tape. All that Jughead. Now, Veronica...
7: Where was I?
6: You were saying you like my complexion.
7: Oh, yeah. And another thing I like, Veronica, is your figure.
6: My figure?
7: Uh-huh. It reminds me of...
4: A hot water bottle.
7: A hot water bottle.
3: No. John.
4: Well, that's what it says on this list.
3: Jughead, look, I know that's what it says on this list, but can't you keep that medicine cabinet out of my conversation with Veronica?
4: Gee whiz, Archie, you asked me to get those things, you know.
3: No, me, all right, Jughead. Is there anything else on the list?
4: No, that's all.
3: No, okay. I'll put this stuff in a bag for you, Veronica, and we'll have our talk some other time.
6: All right, Archie. Come over to my house whenever you get a chance.
3: Okay, Veronica, I will.
6: Bye now, Archie.
7: Bye now, Veronica. Bye now. Bye. Bye, Veronica.
4: Anthony.
7: Bye, Anthony.
8: Yes.
4: Oh. Yes, Mr. Fudd. I'm not interrupting anything, I hope.
3: Oh, no, Mr. Fudd, no. Not a thing. I was just waving goodbye to Veronica.
4: Veronica?
3: Yes, sir.
4: And who, might I inquire, is Veronica?
3: Oh, she's a friend of mine. But she just came in to buy a few things.
4: I see. And did she get the things she wanted?
3: Oh, sure. Corn pads, adhesive tape, and a hot water bag. Everything she wanted.
4: I see. Then perhaps you can answer one question.
3: Why, sure, Mr. Fudd.
4: Why didn't I hear the cash register ring?
3: Oh, I never bother with the cash register. Oh, boy. Oh, she never paid me.
4: Never paid you?
3: Huh?
4: You mean to say you gave her my corn pads, my adhesive tape, and my hot water bag, and she never paid you?
3: Oh, Mr. Fudd,
4: This has gone far enough, Ambrose. You're through.
3: Oh, but Mr. Fudd, listen, I'll pay for it myself.
4: What's that?
3: Yes, sir, I will. I'll pay for it. Well, I don't exactly have the money, but you can just put it on the bill for my family, and I'll explain to my mother later.
4: Well, all right. I don't care who pays for it as long as it's paid for.
3: Yes, Mr. Fudd.
4: Now, I'll give you one more chance, but for heaven's sakes, Archibald, try to stay out of trouble, or I'll never get that prescription made up.
3: Yes, Mr. Fudd. I'll stay out of trouble.
8: Gee whiz, Archie, why did you offer to pay for all that stuff Veronica got?
3: I had to, Jughead. I had to keep this job. But you know something, Jughead? I think it'd be cheaper to get fired.
1: Well, how are you feeling now, Lodge?
9: Right.
1: Oh, that's too bad. You know, you stopped hiccuping there for a moment. I thought perhaps you were feeling well enough to discuss this contract.
9: Andrews, I'd love to get that contract settled, but I just can't keep my mind on business for these hiccups.
1: Oh, of course, old man, I understand. No hurry, no hurry at all, but didn't you say the drugstore was sending up some medicine for your hiccups?
9: Yes, should have been here 10 minutes ago, too. I'll phone, see what's holding it up.
1: All right, here you are, lads.
9: Thank you. Operator, get me Riverdale 821, please. I never saw a service like this. Why, if I ran my business the way that
10: Fudd
9: Drugs runs...
10: You got the ills, we got the pills.
9: What?
10: I said Fudd Drugs, you got the ills, we got the pills.
9: Say, is this Mr. Fudd?
10: Well, no, sir. This is his new assistant clerk.
9: Oh, well, let me talk to Mr. Fudd.
10: So?
9: Let me talk to Mr. Fudd.
10: Well, I'm sorry, sir, but there's no one here by the name of Fuddick.
9: No. Not Fuddick, not Fuddick. I want to talk to Mr. Fudd.
10: Oh, do you mean Mr. Fudd?
9: Yes, Mr. Fudd.
10: Oh.
9: Tell him Mr. Lodge called. And if he doesn't get that prescription up to my office in 5 minutes, he can take the darn medicine himself. Goodbye. Yeah, maybe now I'll get some action.
1: Yes, sir. You told him that time, Lodge. Yeah. But what seems to be the trouble over there, anyway?
9: Andrews, from what I could make out, Mr. Fudd's main trouble is that his assistant clerk is an idiot. That's what. A plain, old-fashioned idiot.
3: Jughead, did you give Mr. Fudd that message from Mr. Lodge?
8: Yeah, and Mr. Fudd said if you would only keep out of trouble for 2 minutes, maybe you could get the prescription finished.
3: Okay, Jug, from now on, we gotta stay out. Oh, gee, here comes another customer now, and oh, gee whiz, it's Betty.
8: Gee whiz.
11: Why, Archie, what are you doing here?
3: Hi, Betty. I work here.
11: Oh, golly, you do?
3: Yeah. When Mr. Fudd's busy, I watch the store.
8: And I watch Archie.
11: Oh, hi, Jug.
8: Hi, Betty.
11: But how long have you been working here, Archie?
3: Oh, just today, Betty. I took the job to earn some Christmas money.
11: Oh, golly, that's wonderful, Archie. I'm awfully proud of you. Working for a salary.
3: Oh, it's nothing, Betty, nothing.
8: Yeah, so's a salary.
3: Jug, be quiet. But tell me, Betty, what can I do for you?
11: Well, Archie, I came in to get a soda.
3: A soda? An ice cream soda?
11: Uh-huh, a chocolate frosted.
3: Uh-oh.
8: Betty, something tells me you'd better settle for a glass of water.
3: Jughead, be quiet. Betty, you come right over here and I'll make you the best chocolate frosted you've ever seen.
8: Yeah, and you might be able to drink it, too.
3: Jug, for the last time, be quiet.
8: Okay.
3: Now, where's the metal mixer?
8: Oh, here it is.
3: Attaboy. Now, the ice cream scoop?
8: Here it is.
3: Attaboy. Now, let's see. This should be the chocolate ice cream right in here. Yes, sir, chocolate ice cream. Now, I take a scoop of ice cream, like that. And now, Betty, I'm going to toss the ice cream way up in the air and catch it in the glass just like the real soda jerks do.
11: Oh, now, Archie, never mind the tricks. Just make
3: Betty,
11: the
3: it's easy as can be. Now, watch. I toss the ice cream high into the air, and it lands...
8: right in the dishwater.
3: Gee whiz, I missed.
11: You sure did. Archie, I told you not to try any tricks.
3: Betty, it's okay. I'll do it this time. I got to learn sometime. Now, I just take this scoop of ice cream and toss it high into the air, and it lands right on the floor. Gee whiz, I missed again.
11: Well, Archie, maybe you'd better forget
3: about... Nothing doing, Betty, nothing doing. I'm going to learn this trick if it takes all day.
8: And all the ice cream in the store.
3: Jug, be quiet.
8: Okay.
3: Now, I take the ice cream and I toss it high into the air, and it lands right in the...
7: Gee whiz. Where'd that one go to?
4: What hit me?
7: Gee whiz. Golly. Oh, Mr. Fudd, it landed right on his head.
4: A Fudd Sunday.
3: Jug, don't be funny.
4: What hit me, I say? Amos, what is this on the top of my head? It isn't hair.
3: Jug, be quiet. Mr. Fudd, it's ice cream. I was trying to make a chocolate frosting.
4: Ice cream on my head.
3: Now, Mr. Fudd, I can explain. You see,
4: This is the last straw. Absolutely the last straw. Agnew, you're fired.
3: But Mr. Fudd...
4: You're fired. I say fired, and I don't want to hear another word.
11: Oh, but Mr. Fudd, it's all my fault.
4: You've got to leave here right now. What did you say, miss?
11: I said it's all my fault, Mr. Fudd. I ordered a chocolate frosted, and I asked Archie to make it by throwing the ice cream in the air and catching it in the glass.
7: But, Betty...
11: And I'll be glad to pay for all the ice cream he wasted.
4: Oh, well, in that case, since you're a customer, I suppose it's all right. But I warn you, Addison, this is the last chance you get. Absolutely the last chance.
1: Are you feeling any better, Lodge?
9: No, Andrews, I'm not. I'm feeling worse. What's keeping that prescription?
1: Oh, Calm down, old man. No sense letting this thing upset you. Suppose we just call the drugstore again.
9: Andrews, I got a better idea than that. I'm going down to that drugstore, by George, and get that medicine if I have to make it myself. And while I'm at it, I'll give that guy a piece of my mind.
1: Lodge, that's a great idea. Yes, sir. In fact, I'll go right along with you and help.
11: Well, I guess I'd better run along, Archie, and let you attend to business.
3: Okay, Betty, and gee, thanks again for saving my job for me.
11: Oh, that's okay, Archie.
8: Gee whiz, look, here's Veronica again.
11: Veronica?
8: Gee whiz.
6: Hello, Betty. Hello, Jud. Hello, Archie.
3: Well, hiya, Veronica. What are you doing here again?
6: Well, Archie, after I got home, I realized I forgot to pay you for all those things I ordered. So I came back.
3: Oh, gee, you didn't have to do that. Veronica, I had
8: always... Look, Mrs. Andrews.
3: Mom.
11: Golly.
12: Hello, Veronica. Hello, Betty. Hello, Jug. Hello, Archie.
3: Mom, what are you doing here?
12: Well, I was downtown shopping, dear, so I thought I'd drop in to see how you're doing on the new job.
3: Well, not too good,
1: we'll
3: Mom.
1: We'll tell him, Lodge. Yes, sir. We'll tell him a thing or two.
8: Mr. Andrews.
1: Jughead.
8: Dad.
11: Fred.
1: Mary.
11: Father.
9: Veronica.
8: Sounds like old home week.
1: Mary, what is all this?
4: What's going on out here? What's going on?
9: Ah, just the man I want
4: Mr.
9: to see.
4: Oh, Mr. Lodge, when did you come
1: Archie,
4: in?
1: Archie, what are you doing behind that counter?
8: Mr. Oh, I work here, Dad.
4: Axelrod, don't mean you used to work here.
8: Will you please do something?
4: Would you please be quiet?
1: Where's my
4: Quiet! That's better. Now, listen to me, all of you. This nonsense has gone far enough. Too far, in fact. It so happens I'm trying to run a drugstore here, not a crazy house. Do you understand that, Arnold?
3: Yes, sir.
1: Who's Arnold?
12: Fred, be quiet.
4: All right. Then it's high time I straighten things out around here. First, Anthony, you're fired.
3: Yes, sir.
1: Who's Anthony?
12: Fred, quiet.
4: And that goes for your assistant, too.
8: Yes, sir.
4: Now, young lady, what do you want?
11: I was just going.
4: All right. Young lady, what do you want?
6: I wanted to pay for the things I ordered before.
4: Oh, the corn pads and adhesive and the hot water bottle. Mm-hmm. That's $1.96.
6: Yes, Mr. Fudd. Here you are.
4: All right. Now, madam, what do you want?
12: I just dropped in to see how my son was doing on his job.
4: Well, now you know. He hasn't got a job. Oh. Now, Mr. Lodge, I know what you want, your prescription, and I have it right here.
9: Mr. Fudd, you're wrong.
4: What's that?
9: I don't need my prescription anymore. All this yelling and excitement has cured my hiccups.
4: Cured your hiccups?
1: Lodge, you mean you feel all right now?
9: Better than I have in weeks. Yes, sir. We'll go back to my office, Andrews, and sign those contracts right now.
1: Well, I'll be darned. Everything's turned out all right after all.
3: Yeah, except I'm out of a job.
1: Oh, yes. Well, Archie, tell me, did you get this job as a result of our little talk this morning?
3: Uh-huh.
1: Well, son, you made a good try. And since Mr. Lodge here is going to give me a fine big order, don't you worry anymore about getting your Christmas money.
3: Gee whiz, Dad. You mean you'll give me Christmas money?
1: Yes, son, all you need.
3: Well.
1: Mr. Fudd may not agree with me, but I think you've earned it. So come on, everybody, the sodas are on me.

0: Archie will be back in just a minute. 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Everyone's happy again and have just finished the sodas Dad bought in anticipation of the order he's about to get for Mr. Lodge.
1: Oh, gee. Thanks a million, Dad. Thanks. That was a swell soda.
2: Yeah, thanks, Mr. Andrews.
3: Oh, thank you, Mr. Andrews.
4: You're welcome. You're welcome, kid. Glad you enjoyed them. Well, Lodge, what do you say? Shall we get back to your office now and sign those contracts?
5: All right, Andrews. That's a good idea.
4: What'd you say?
5: I said that's a good... Oh, good grief. That ice cream soda's brought my hiccups back again.
4: Brought your hiccups? Yeah. No! Oh, no. How did that happen?
6: Hello, Dad.
0: You've been listening to another chapter of The Adventures of Archie Andrews, written by Carl Jampel and based on the copyrighted feature appearing in Archie Comics magazine. Archie was played by Bob Hastings, Jughead by Harlan Stone. Mom and Dad Andrews are played by Alice Uhrman and Arthur Cole. Veronica and Betty by Gloria Mann and Rosemary Rice. Also in the cast were Walter Vaughn as Mr. Lodge and Bill Griffiths as Mr. Fudd. This program is produced and directed by Kenneth McGregor. Listen next Saturday for more of the merry adventures of Archie Andrews. This is Bob Sherry wishing you all a very pleasant weekend. So long. Stay tuned for Meet the Meeks, which will be heard immediately over most of these stations.
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14: Ride with Doris Day, Jack Kirkwood, Irene Ryan, yours truly, High Averback, and Les Brown and his band of renown. And here he is, the man who came to New York to win a bundle on the series and is now doing his own laundry, Bob Hope!

0: Thank you. How do you do, ladies and gentlemen? This is Bob, World Series Hope, telling you whether you're young girls or old codgers, please help me by using Swan to launder your bloomers and shorts. I just lost mine in the Dodgers. Thank you. Well, here we are in New York. I flew in to see the World Series. We observed 1 minute silence over Cleveland. What a World Series. Two Russians got off the boat and saw the headline, Bums Tangled with Yanks. One turned to the other and said, Comrade, the hour has struck. I was really interested in the World Series. After all, I've been a Dodger all my life. You have to be to stay alive in this racket. And it was a Subway Series. Subway Series, that means you breathe in Manhattan and breathe out in Brooklyn. And what crowd's going to the game? A sardine got on the subway at 42nd Street. You had to get off at 49th. He said, I simply can't do it without oil. Yes, sir, it was so crowded I lost my seat. Luckily, it was an old suit. But I had a nice... But I had a nice seat for the games on the west side of the park. I don't know how far west I was, but the guy next to me was roping a steer. I thought my seat had been upholstered. Then I found out I was sitting between Kate Smith and Kate Smith. It was nice, but I couldn't see the foul lines. Yes, sir, I stopped off in Washington on the way in. Washington, that's a financial expression, meaning there will always be an England. And the, Thank you. And the Washington columnists tell me that gossip is becoming harder to get. Winchell sat at a keyhole for a week and then found out he was watching Drew Pearson's left eye. But I love New York. I went to Madison Square Garden the other night, saw the fights. Ingrid Bergman sat next to me. She was yelling for a decision. Then I know Ingrid's got a tough decision to make. After all, you can't have your pizza and eat it, too. And Jack Benny's in town for the series. He took me out for dinner last night to the Automat. We had tomato juice, a shrimp cocktail, and green salad, and then the string broke on his nickel. And there are a lot of celebrities here in town. I saw Ali Khan going to see South Pacific. He had a ticket. He was all alone. He had to use Rita as a down payment. Ezio Pinza's really terrific in South Pacific. Yes, sir, Pinza sings like Crosby before Saratan set in. And you know, I can just see what's going to happen when Hollywood makes its version of South Pacific. It'll open with Sidney Greenstreet singing Bally High. And for the finale, instead of Mary Martin doing, I'm going to wash that man right out of my hair, they'll have General MacArthur luxing his undies.
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0: My good friend Jack Norworth will never be forgotten for this next classic, now done by the Four Hits and a Miss. Yours truly, in our swan doll of song, Miss Doris Day, ladies and gentlemen.

0: Ladies and gentlemen, Bob promised Doris Day that when they got to New York, he'd take her to see the World Series. We now find them watching the Yankees and Dodgers battling it out in a crucial game.
1: Gee, Doris, aren't you excited seeing the series?
2: Oh, yeah, but somehow I thought it would be different.
1: Oh, I think it's swell.
3: Hey, buddy.
1: What?
3: Why can't you watch a game like the other people?
1: The other people?
3: Yeah. They're satisfied to stand out on the sidewalk and watch the television. You gotta get right in my window.
1: Well, why should the people outside complain? After all, the set has a 16-inch screen.
3: Yeah, but they gotta watch it through that one-inch hole in your head.
2: Now, Bob, after all, the man needs this window for displaying his electrical goods.
3: Yeah. I don't mind saving you $20 on baseball tickets, but between innings, do you have to wash out your socks in the Bendix? You've been eating hot dogs, too.
1: Hot dogs? How do you know?
3: I emptied the vacuum cleaner yesterday, and Hoover was wearing a weenie skin for a collar.
1: Well, no Republican is well-dressed nowadays. Look, mister. You're making me miss the game. Hey, look at that. I didn't know the Dodgers wore yellow uniforms.
3: They don't. You got mustard on the screen.
1: Look, buddy, don't think you're doing me such a favor. Come on, Doris. Let's get out of here.
2: Gee, Bob, do you mean it? Are you really going to buy tickets so we can actually go to the game?
1: Yeah.
2: Oh, but the tickets are so scarce. How can you get any?
1: Doris, I've got influence. Did you forget that I'm part owner of the Cleveland Indians? They can get me in.
2: How can they get you in the game? They can't even get back into Cleveland.
1: Oh, just because you're from Cincinnati, huh? Never mind, Doris. I'll get tickets. I heard of a ticket agent named Broadway Benny. I bet he'll take care of me. Let's go.
2: Now, Bob, we're going to take a cab, even
1: That's
2: if
1: our answer to the Lux show. Isn't that great?
2: Now, Bob, we're going to take a cab, even if you are afraid to ride in them.
1: But, Doris, this New York traffic and these Manhattan cab drivers, it's dangerous.
2: Don't be such a coward. Bob, these cab drivers know what they're doing.
4: Taxi, mister?
1: Yeah, but wait a minute. Are you a careful driver?
4: Oh, yes. You'll be perfectly safe with me. Get right in.
1: Now, wait a second. You're in the back seat with us.
4: Darn it, without my glasses, I can't tell the back from the front.
1: Well, we're going to do great with this guy. Come here, boy. How many fingers am I holding up? Count them. Well?
4: Now, don't brush me. First, I got to find your legs and work my way up.
2: Well, get up in the front, mister, and let's get going.
4: Okay.
1: Well, what'd you stop for, driver?
4: I have to get out and feel around for the white line.
1: Did you ever have a blood transfusion from an umpire?
4: Always been nearsighted. You see, for 3 years after I was born, my mother kept me in the dark.
1: She kept you in the dark?
4: Oh, she didn't mean to. She was nearsighted, too, and she used to get my diaper on the wrong end.

0: Well, come on, get back in and let's get started.
1: All right.
0: Now where did he go?
2: Help, let me out of here.
1: That makes me so mad. I'll bet I shut myself in that glove compartment four times a day.

0: him here and find Honest Benny's ticket agency. Why is it when you do something, it always turns...
1: Hello, Doris. Hello, Mr. Howard.
2: Well, Miss Ryan. Miss Ryan, and you're all dressed up.
0: Yes, I'll bet you're taking New York by storm.
1: Well, no, Doris, it didn't turn out that way. I guess I'm just unlucky. Other girls here seem to wind up with champagne and Victor Mature.
2: And you?
1: A short beer and Mighty Joe Young.
2: I'm looking for a ticket agent named Honest Broadway Benny.
1: Oh, well, he's right here in the hotel. He got me into the game.
2: He did?
1: Yes, I played it smart, though. I saw a blonde walk in and smile at him, and he gave her a seat right in the grandstand.
0: Oh, really?
1: Yes. So right after that, I walked in and gave him a big smile, too.
2: Well, are you in the grandstand?
1: No, someplace called the bullpen. Bye now. I'll see you later.
2: Come on, Doris. Let's talk to that ticket agent. Well, here's the office. It says, Honest Broadway Benny. Tickets for anything. Oh, pardon me. Are you Honest Benny?
3: That's right, boy. Come right in.
2: Well, thank you.
3: Make yourself comfortable. Take off your hat and wallet. Well, what can I do for you, boy?
2: Now, wait a minute. What's the idea of calling me boy?
3: Oh, I don't know. I saw you wearing trousers, so I took a chance.
2: Look, are you the owner of this ticket agency?
3: Yep, that's right. That's me, Broadway Benny in the flesh.
2: Looks like you got a traffic jam around Times Square there.
3: You've got quite a crowd in Central Park yourself.
0: I don't like this whole thing. I smell a rat.
3: I know, that cat's getting lazier every day. Hello, folks, I just been fooling around here. I got two tickets for you right on the first baseline. That'll be $20.
2: Oh, gee, thanks. Here you are. Come on, Doris.
0: Oh, gee, Bob, you kept your promise after all. Here we are on the way to the ball game. I'm so grateful to you.
2: Yeah, well, look, Doris, we're just going into the Holland Tunnel. Would you mind if I gave you a little kiss?
0: Oh, gosh, no. Go ahead.
2: Gee, somehow I thought it would be different.
4: Without my glasses, I can't see a thing.
5: Seattle, Washington.
0: New Orleans, Louisiana.
5: Bangor, Maine.
0: Albuquerque, New Mexico.
5: Roanoke, Virginia. And lots more.
2: Lots more what, hi?
5: Cities and towns all over the country have written in for the wonderful Care Swarm Group Kit.
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0: what all America is talking about.
1: This week, all America is talking about one of the most exciting World Series in baseball history. Right now, I'd like to have you meet one of the great players whose sensational relief pitching made World Series history and qualifies him to be New York's favorite son. The fellow who rushes in with the Novocaine when the bases are loaded, Fireman Joe Page, ladies and gentlemen.

0: That applause is for you, Joe, and I'll bet there are a lot of people sitting at their loudspeakers tonight applauding your great performances of the series.
1: You think there are people listening?

0: Oh, you're wondering too, huh? Look, don't throw any curves, Joe. The season's over. You know that, don't you? And I bet you're happy about it, too. Pitching in those games must be a terrific strain.
1: It is, Bob. There's a lot of tension, and you want to make every minute count. Did you ever feel that way?
0: Yeah, when I was making the pale face with Jane Russell. Well, what are your plans now, Joe?
1: Well, the first thing I want to do is rest up a bit. You know, I'm tired.
0: Yeah, I know what you mean. The series has taken so much out of me, too.
1: Out of you?
0: Sure, don't forget, you were only out in the field. I was up in the bleachers with the Dodgers fans. Dodger fan, that's an atomic bomb with a Brooklyn accent. What fans over there? An argument came up at home plate. I was drinking a Coke and the guy next to me threw the bottle.
1: So?
0: Hmm?
1: So?
0: I was still holding on to it. So, he says. Where are you going on your vacation, Joe?
1: Oh, there's a little lake up in the High Sierras. I go up there hunting, put my decoys out, and just keep shooting away.
0: Yeah, well, how many ducks do you get?
1: Oh, there's no ducks around there, Bob. I just shoot at the decoys.
0: Well, why do you like to shoot at decoys?
1: Well, because from a distance, they look like the umpires.
0: Well, Joe, I'd like to pause here for a moment to introduce a fellow as one of the outstanding athletes of our day, a boy who went from the gridiron to the baseball diamond, whose power batting contributed mightily in helping Brooklyn win the National League pennant. Ladies and gentlemen, the sensational second baseman of the Dodgers, Jackie Robinson, right here.

0: Blackie, it's a real thrill having you with us tonight.
1: Well, thank you very much, Bob.
0: Now, you're not nervous in front of all these people, are you? If you are, just steal a few bases, then we'll start talking.
1: No, I'm all right, Bob, but tonight's a sad night over there across the river.
0: Why, what do you mean?
1: Well, that tree that grows in Brooklyn is now a weeping willow.
0: Isn't that swell? Jackie, I guess that $5,000 you got as a player's share will come in pretty handy, won't it?
1: $5,000? Is that what we got, Bob?
0: Jack, you mean you don't know how much you got? Well, how come?
1: Oh, Mrs. Robinson's been sitting on it since Sunday night.
0: Your wife grabs the money that fast, Jackie?
1: Bob, she grabs that money faster than I can say Jack Robinson, and that's my name.
0: But Jackie, I'm sure all of us would like to know. Tell us, how do you feel out there in the field in a close game with 70,000 pairs of eyes watching you?
1: Well, we get pretty nervous, Bob. You know, we're always afraid of dropping one.
0: Yeah, I feel the same way every Tuesday night. I have to be careful. They make them clean them up here till they make them... Jackie, you've met Joe Page here.
1: Yeah, too many times in this series. How you doing, Joe?
0: Well, don't say it like that. There'll be other years, you know. Hiya, Joe. He sounds like Tito talking to Stalin.
2: You played a great series, Jackie. Yes, sir, you really made time around those bases. Tell me, how do you keep in such good shape?
1: Oh, I usually do about 10 miles of road work every day.
2: Well, personally, I start out with 3 hours of calisthenics every morning.
1: And then I go over to the gym and box 20 rounds.
2: Well, I prefer a couple hours of weightlifting with 300-pound weights.
0: Anyone for ping pong? But you know, it's a wonderful having you fellas with me tonight. The three of us, all great baseball players.
1: The three of us, Bob? Who'd you ever play with?
0: Who'd I play with? For 4 years, I was letterman on Vassar.
2: But, Bob, Vassar's a girls' school. How could you play on their baseball team?
0: I used to take my showers at home. I'll never forget the big game. Vassar versus Smith versus Wellesley.
2: How could three teams play in one game?
0: Oh, what a girl's know.
1: Well, come to think of it, Bob, you are built pretty well. You could be a ball player.
0: Oh, I thought you'd notice it sooner or later. Thank you.
1: Sure, Bob, you could stand on first base and your stomach could steal over to second.
0: Now, wait a minute.
2: And on the way over, you could trip the shortstop with your nose.
0: No. Has Casey Stengel been writing your material, boy? Well, I'll tell you, fellas, I'll stick to my racket and you stick to yours. And believe me, your two clubs put on a display of great baseball and fine sportsmanship that was a tribute to the game.
2: Thanks, Bob, and we feel that whether you're in the game or not...
3: There's no business like baseball business, like no business we know.
0: Whether you are short or tall and lanky, it doesn't really matter where you're from.
2: You've always got a chance to be a Yankee,
4: or you can wind up a bum.
0: Wait a minute, fellas, I'd like to know one thing. What is that you're doing there?
1: Well, Bob, we're singing.
0: You may be singing, but your tonsils are still on the bench.
3: Yes, sir, there's no people like baseball people.
0: But wait, that isn't all.
4: The day you start at training camp, you're in a whirl.
2: Can't drink or smoke, you can't kiss a girl.
0: I'd only wish a thing like that on Milton Berle.
3: Play ball, brother, play ball. There's no series like World Series, like no series we know.
2: I'm proud to say that I played for the Yankees.
4: I tried to bring the Brooklyn Dodgers fame.
0: I spent 4 years at Bellevue Subnormal. And then sold hot dogs at the game. With lots of mustard, everybody knows that you're a hee-hee-hee. Hey, everybody.
1: Bob.
0: Hey,
1: Bob.
0: Yes, Jack.
1: Tell me, what was that?
0: That was singing. What's the matter? Don't you like my voice?
2: You sound like Kirsten Flagstead at half-mast.

0: better than the way it's written. You threw me, boy. Where do we go now?
1: Oh, yes, at half mast.
0: Get in quick, fellas.
2: We said there's no series like the World Series.
1: But wait, that isn't all.
3: You make an error and the crowd thinks you're a dope.
4: You claim you're safe, but the ump says nope.

0: sang to the memory of our World Series games, the democracy acclaims of Joe DiMaggio and Jackie Robb, of all great baseball names. We thank you so much. Who wrote this, Cole Hope? Ladies and gentlemen, October the 12th, 13th, 14th, and 15th, we're going up Canada way. Going up to Toronto, Montreal, Guelph, Ontario, and Windsor, Canada. Going to be there 12th, 13th, 14th. Looking forward to that trip because a lot of friends up there. And ladies and gentlemen, I want to thank, just so a big bouquet of thanks, little old Manhattan, the town here with the king-size buildings and the king-size baseball teams. Believe me, there's no bigger thrill than coming to the big town for the World Series. And I'd like to say that New York may be big, but that baseball is bigger. Baseball is the number one game of the nation, where every kid has a chance to grow up and be president or play center field for the Yankees or second base for the Dodgers. Yes, sir, baseball is American as America's first pennant, the one that Betsy Ross made. And a word about the community chest. You know, that chest is like baseball, too. It takes crippled youngsters with two strikes on them and sees that they draw a walk. And when you're in trouble, it sends in a pinch hitter. 365 days a year, it's in there pitching. So let's see that the community chest, like the Yankees and the Dodgers, have a big season. Good night, ladies and gentlemen.
1: Send your Swan wrappers to care, Boston 1, Massachusetts. For every two wrappers sent in, a regular-sized cake of Swan soap will go overseas to some needy kid.
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0: Once again, the magic names of Humphrey Bogart and Lauren Bacall bring you Bold Venture and a tale of mystery and intrigue.
1: Slate?
2: Stop yelling in my ear. I'm right beside you. Did you find the candles?
1: Where you told me, in the pantry under C. I knocked over the Brussels sprouts under B to get them.
2: Serves you right. I told you to put the Brussels sprouts under S. Hold still till I light them. Yeah, that's a little better.
1: All the lines are down, huh?
2: Telephone is in. That's about all.
1: Oh, there goes that hotel sign again. It's always falling down.
2: Yeah, ever since the last time you sang in the shower.
1: I'll get it. Quickly, come on in.
3: Up there.
1: Out there, it's wet. Come in so I can close the door. You're going to have to register by candlelight, miss. The management isn't trying to be romantic. It's just that the electricity is out.
3: Who are you? Where is this?
1: What's the matter with you?
3: Tell me, where?
1: Slate. Slate, come here. Look at her, Slate.
2: What do you think I'm doing?
1: Hold your candle up to her.
2: Yeah. Tell me when my hand catches on fire. Nice rain we're having, isn't it, miss?
3: Don't come near me. Don't come near me.
1: Slate, watch her. She's got a gun.
2: Oh. Hey, take it easy. You little fool, drop that gun.
3: Your hands, take them off. Touch.
2: Drop it, I said. Oh. Okay, sis. You made a good entrance. Now tell me why you did. Well, me or the cops?
1: Cut it out, Slate. Can't you see she's sick? We'd better get a doctor.
2: When a girl roams around in a storm with a gun, she needs a cop.
1: This time we'll do it my way. We'll get a doctor.
4: Mr. Bentley! Let me in! Mr. Bentley!
5: What's the matter, Amy? Storm make you edgy? Make you want to go prowling?
4: Judith's gone.
5: Hey, get in here. Hey, you're fooling me about Judith being gone, ain't you? You know you don't need no crazy excuse like that to come talk to me any time of the day or night. You're fooling, huh?
4: No. I looked all over the main house, in every room, every place she could hide. She just disappeared.
5: And you're her nurse, ain't you, Amy? You supposed to watch over my fiancée, Miss Judith, like she was a crawling baby.
4: I must have fallen asleep. We'll find her. All we have to do is call the police. Tell them that she's sick.
5: And let Miss Judith cry and moan and wail on the shoulder, spill out what we've been trying to do to her for the past year.
4: Well, they won't believe her. It'll just prove she's unbalanced. She's sick in her mind.
5: Just a little bit longer, a little bit. And I'd have had control of her sugar plantation, her money, the whole shebang. Me, just an ordinary boy from the country with a knack for managing. And you fell asleep.
4: I'll find her for you. You'll see. I'll find her.
5: Sure you will.
4: And they'll put her away. It'll be just you and me. Just the way you wanted, the way you planned.
5: You sure fancy yourself, don't you, Amy? John Bentley speaking.
6: This is Slate Shannon. A girl came into my place a while ago.
5: You're lucky, mister. I just lost one.
6: Maybe this one belongs to you, then. Judith Harper. This phone number, Eldorado 13...
5: You get acquainted fast, mister.
6: We found it in her purse. She wandered in here sick with a gun, tried to shoot me. We got a doctor. If she's yours, maybe you better come and get her.
5: Sure thing, mister. Just tell me where.
6: Shannon's place on the waterfront.
5: I'll send her nurse, mister. Because my Miss Judith is sicker than you know.
4: Someone found her.
5: She's at Shannon's place on the waterfront. You're so lucky, Amy. You just don't know how lucky you are.
4: John, I...
5: Get her. Bring her back to me. I don't care how. Just bring her back.

0: I have talked to the young lady, senor, senorita.
1: How is she, doctor?
0: Buena, very good. Quiet. She is tip-top.
2: That medical talk confuses me. An hour ago, that girl was ready to fall on her face.
1: And a few seconds before that, she was ready to shoot me.
0: I don't blame her. Then you were her mortal enemy.
1: I always thought I looked pretty rakish by candlelight.
2: I meant to talk to you about that, Slade. You
0: hear me, senor. This girl is pursued by a fear of going insane. I have the fragments of the story.
1: And we want to hear it. Beautiful girl like that, sick, terrified.
2: He's trying to say he wants to help, doctor.
0: And the young lady needs whatever help. Now that she has told me of herself, it is my guess she will recover quickly.
2: Recover from what?
0: I will not bore you with technical phrases. This girl is frightened of what is at home. She must not be sent back there.
1: Now, wait a minute, doctor. I can't take care of her. I got enough with this one.
0: Perhaps.
2: Look, Doc, if you think I'm going to fade out of the picture on account of her, you've got a silly little cerebellum. Cerebellum, Doc. I said it, and I'm glad.
0: I am suggesting merely a place of rest. I know of one.
1: Yeah, so do I. On Marino Key, there's a place there, kind of a hotel. People go there when they feel they've been in the world too much. It's a... Now, wait a minute. What can I do for you?
3: Where is she? Where's Judith Harper?
1: Who are you?
3: I'm a nurse. Where's Judith?
1: She's in that room. Don't worry about her. The doctor said she'd be all right.
3: I don't care what the doctor said. I want to see her.
1: All right. Hello, Judith. Someone wants to see you.
4: Get her out of here. Get her out.
3: I'll teach you to talk to me like that. To me.
1: Hey, have you gone out of your mind? Leave her alone.
3: Get out of here, you. I said get...
1: You're all through saying. Let's go.
3: Fool.
1: I said we're leaving. See, we just did.
3: You don't know what you're doing.
1: And you don't know what's happening to you. You're getting thrown out of a hotel. Good night, nurse.
2: We about ready to shove off, Slate?
1: Just about. Give me a hand with this line.
2: Aye, aye. Got it.
1: How's the girl?
2: She's asleep below. I tucked her in.
1: Well, I told you I'd take care of that.
2: And that's why I tucked her in.
1: I don't know about you, sailor. Sometimes I get the feeling you're possessive.
2: She shot at you once because you wanted to touch her.
1: Well, she was out of her mind. Besides, she missed.
2: But I'm not, and I wouldn't miss. And for the same reason.
1: Yeah, that's what I said. You tucked her in good like I told you, huh?
2: Soothed her fevered brow, hummed a lullaby, mentioned your name. Can we go now?
1: Yeah. Take the wheel, sailor. I'm going to go below to check on a few...
5: Hey! Hey, you, mister! Hold it up a minute!
1: Sorry, Buster, we're...
5: Hey! The reason I yelled hold it up is you may not be going no place. I thought I'd tell you.
1: You told me. Now you can get off the boat.
5: You're a cute one, Mr. Shannon. You throw Miss Judith's nurse away from her. Now you're going to throw me off the boat.
2: That's my slate. He ain't partial to no one, never.
5: I told you on the phone, Shannon, Miss Judith is sick. She goes home with me where she belongs, where she gets healed by my love.
2: The doctor said she...
5: Pardon me for interrupting, lady, but what's a doctor say against the opinion of my big fist?
1: You've got a point there, Buster. Maybe I can dull it for you.
5: You're just crying for it, ain't you, Shannon?
1: Your fist wasn't big enough. A big boy like you?
2: You didn't ask him if he could swim, Slate.
1: He'll learn. Let's go to Marino Key, sailor.

0: Comfortable, Judith?
1: Yes. So wonderful here, sitting on the deck. The ocean, the air.
0: There isn't much that combination can't cure.
1: I want to apologize to you, Mr. Shannon.
0: But taking a shot at me, forget it. If it didn't happen at least once a week. Hey, sailor, what's the matter with you? You let her fall into the trough.
2: Look to starboard, Slate. Over there, those clouds.
0: Oh, yeah. Black squall. Better get below, Judith.
1: I don't mind. I like the rain.
2: Here it comes, Slate. Looks like a real one.
0: Come on, Judith, below. Steady as she goes, sailor.

0: She's okay, Slade. I just fixed her something hot to drink.
1: A nice dress cure we're giving her.
0: You know, I think she's liking it. She... Hey, Slade, what's happening? Look at the compass.
1: Your prying eye. Yeah, sailor, the rudder's broke. I think we hit a slab of driftwood.
0: You mean we've been drifting all this time?
1: The last 15 minutes. Now look ahead, sailor.
0: Lights?
1: Uh-huh. If this current holds, we'll get through the channel between them.
0: Where are we?
1: Someplace in Marino Key. Only these lights aren't marked on the chart. I don't know who we can thank for them.
0: Maybe we'll find out. Watch that tide rip.
1: You all right, sailor?
0: What happened?
1: As far as I can make out, we're aground on a reef.
0: But the lights...
1: They put us there. Better go see about Judith. Tell her to get comfortable all over again. I got an idea. We're going to stay here for a while.

0: Tide's out now. We can walk to shore along this reef. Think you can make it all right, Judith?
1: I think so. I feel wonderful.
0: I could carry you.
2: You heard her. She feels wonderful.
0: Here, Judith. I'll give you a hand over the side.
3: What about me?
0: Just don't rip your jeans. You left your other pair home.
2: That's about me.
0: We're lucky the storm only lasted the night. If it had gone on any longer, the Bold Venture would have been beaten to death against those rocks.
2: You check her, Slate?
0: Yeah, just a few scars. All we need is a new propeller and a new rudder. Maybe I can bite one out of that palm tree.
2: Why not just ask the man for one?
0: Huh?
2: The man standing underneath the palm tree, waving hello to us. I'll bet he's got lots of used propellers.
4: Welcome! Welcome! Thrice welcome to my island.
0: Look, you, whoever you are.
4: Charles Dane is whoever I am. And whoever you are, I am delighted the sharks did not smell you out during the night.
2: You shill for sharks?
4: Only for myself, dear one. And now you may kiss the sands of my island. For you have found a refuge.
0: Well, that's good, because...
4: Because it's a refuge you will never want to leave. Welcome.

0: You see, dear ones, all the delicacies of civilization without its penalties. These rare books, these exquisite paintings, the gossamer objects of art. My last guests admired them deeply.
1: All loot from shipwrecks you arranged with those lights, Charlie.
0: Not loot, dear one. Let us say, rather, the spoils of fortune. These perfumes, Mr. Val, a fragile twilight fragrance at your disposal during your stay.
2: I like the one you're wearing, Charlie.
0: You have discerning taste. We shall get along famously, we two. And this radio. I hope it has music that becomes you, Mr. Val.
2: What do you think, Charlie? Does it become me?
0: A tawdry substitute, dear one. Your music should be of impassioned space, of fiery gardens, of...
1: Easy, boy, easy. Heel, boy.
0: Quite right. I mustn't overdo. Yes, what is it, Prado? You may come whisper in my ear. Thank you, Prado. Prado informs me that Miss Harper is quite comfortable in the guest room, and that your boat has been floated and tied up at my private pier.
1: Which brings us to the question of...
0: Please, Mr. Shannon, I care to hear this.
3: Senorita Judith Harper, owner of the vast sugar plantation on the outskirts of Havana, has disappeared. Any knowledge of her whereabouts is to be communicated to her plantation manager, Senor John Bentley.
0: Mr. Shannon, my deepest bow to you. You are a kindred soul. I pirate ships... You?
1: Judith's a sick girl. We were taking her to Merino Key so she could rest, so she could get well. If she goes back, she'll have a relapse. She'll...
2: You can stop now, Slate. Charlie's not listening.
0: Come, Mr. Shannon. I want to show you a thing. Come.
1: Don't go away, sailor.
0: The thing. A shortwave radio transmitter. My contact with the other lonely souls of this world.
1: You going to get word to Bentley after what we told you?
0: Precisely. I believe Bentley should be with us. For the game.
1: Oh, what game?
0: A precious game. A delightful game. A game that could possibly... kill you.
4: Mr. Shannon!
0: Hi, Mr. Shannon. I've been trying to attract your attention.
1: Well, to be honest with you, Charlie, I was hoping you'd never make it.
0: Have I done anything to affront you?
1: Well, let's put it this way. How am I going to get this propeller repaired? And how long do we have to stay on this island?
0: And I shall answer you. Of the propeller? Well, some time ago, there was an almost identical storm such as this. And an almost identical boat as yours founded itself against the identical reef.
1: Oh, is the name of that boat the Capri?
0: The identical name.
1: Reported missing in a squall 3 months ago. Never heard from. What happened to the man on that boat?
0: Which brings us to the second question. When shall you leave here? Never, I'm afraid.
1: Look, friend, I asked you a civil question. So I want a nice, clear answer.
0: Please to note. You're soiling my linens, Mr. Shannon.
1: And please to note.
0: Well done, Prado. Prado watches over me, Mr. Shannon. And when you touch me, his hackles rise. And if you will, sir, you might cast a glance out there, seaward.
1: Another boat.
0: In haste to answer my message to Havana. Oh, have no fear. The tide is in. The boat will not crash on the reef. Now, do try to look more neat for dinner. Good afternoon, sir.
5: Aren't you grateful to Mr. Dane, honey, that he got word to me? So I could come and take you back with me in the boat.
6: Don't touch me. Keep away from me.
5: How can you say things like that, honey?
6: You don't want me. You want the plantation and the money and that woman.
5: Honey, just by saying things like that proves you ain't well in your mind. That's why I just got to take you back.
0: But not before we have our dinner, Mr. Bentley.
5: What are you doing in here?
0: Two things. One, eavesdropping, because I thrive on it. And second, inviting you to dinner. I thrive on that, too.
5: I'm taking her out of here now.
0: I don't think so. I'm afraid you have no choice, Mr. Bentley. You like games, Miss Harper? You haven't tasted the roast pheasant, Miss Harper.
6: I don't care for any.
0: But you should eat, my child. I've heard you've been ill.
4: Leave her alone.
1: Hey, sailor, you want that pheasant giblet?
2: I'll trade you for the neck.
1: Hey, Charlie.
0: Yes, Mr. Shannon?
1: The rye bread.
2: Save me the heel, Slate.
0: You people have fine appetites. I'm happy for you.
2: I've got to hand it to you, Charlie. You serve a fine blue plate.
3: Por favor, senor. How many will there be for dessert?
0: We shall see. Ladies and gentlemen, I hope you have enjoyed my humble board. And now, the pièce de résistance. I give you a game.
1: Here, here.
2: Slate, you've been dying to say that ever since you saw that British picture.
0: A game, ladies and gentlemen, with this revolver I have here in my hand. Russian roulette.
1: Oh, hey, you really are crazy, Charlie. That game can be fatal.
0: As I told you, it could be. Six chambers in this revolver, but one bullet. Each of you shall spin the chamber, place the gun to your head, pull the trigger.
4: So help me, Dane. I'll...
0: Hush, sir, hush. Or Prado will shoot you in the back. Now, shall we play so that Prado can signal the cook how many there will be for dessert? You first, Mr. Harper. Take the gun. Thank you. Now, spin the chamber. Just so. Of course, you may close your eyes, my dear. I congratulate you. Mr. Val, if you please.
2: I'll keep my eyes on you, Slate.
1: All right, sailor.
0: You'll be with me another day, Mr. Val. I am thankful. Please pass the gun to Mr. Shannon.
1: Always pass a gun, but first, sailor. Hi, sailor.
2: I'm thankful, Slate.
0: Now, please pass the gun to Mr. Bentley.
4: You're crazy, all of you. I'm not going to have any part of this. You're all of you out of your minds.
7: Hello!
4: All right. All right, give me the gun.
0: I am pleased, Miss Harper. Mr. Bentley shot himself dead, and it amused you, too. I pronounce the dinner a success. May we have another try tomorrow?
2: Mr. Dane.
8: Yes?
2: I've been waiting for this chance to see you alone.
8: It sends a delicious thrill through me.
2: I've never known a man like you.
8: Of course you haven't, dear one.
2: I wanted to go on. If you sent Slate away, it could be any way you wanted it. Whatever you...
8: What a pathetic effort. And ludicrous. To waste your feminine guile so on me.
2: It didn't do anything to you, huh, Charlie? I must be slipping.
8: With any other man, you would have had a brilliant triumph. With me, I am a man of small pleasures, Mr. Val. Not you or anything will deny me my childish game. Beat it, dear one. Now it's your turn, Miss Harper. Give her the revolver, Shannon.
1: Yeah. It's 1 in 6, Judith.
6: I don't think it matters very much. We all die.
0: The approaching storm makes you moody, Miss Harper. Play. It will pass. Bravo. Well done. 3 days and you all still survive. However, there is still tomorrow. 4 for dessert, Prado.

0: To work, Mr. Shannon, Miss Duval. 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
1: Si, senor.
0: You're lagging, Miss Duval. Come, those lanterns aren't that heavy.
2: Why don't you light up your own shipwrecks, Charlie?
0: Don't worry about your conscience, dear one. It won't be with you very long.
3: Okay, Prado, take the gun out of my back. I'm walking.
1: But walk faster. You too, senorita.
0: I shall wait here and observe. Hurry back, dear ones. I'm desolate without you.
1: Aquí. Put a lantern here. Bueno. Adelaide. Move.
2: What a racket this Charlie has. Arranging these lights to make it look like a clear channel.
1: Aquí. Here. A lantern.
3: Sailor.
2: I can't hear you. Speak up.
3: After we set down the next lantern, slip. Fall. Grab Prado.
1: You too. No whisper. Here. A lantern.
2: Give me a hand, Prado.
1: Si, senorita. My pleasure.
3: You're wrong, kid. It's mine.
1: Senor Dane! Senor Dane!
3: You said the wrong thing, Prado.
2: Now what?
3: Now what is? We've got his gun.
4: What's the matter, Prado? What's wrong? Prado! Prado!
3: Get out of the way, sailor.
2: Out of the way is in the water.
3: That's right. Get in it. It's not deep. Just hold on to that rock.
4: Prado!
3: Quick, sailor.
2: What are you going to do?
3: I'm going to be a hero. Get in that ocean.
0: Did you get Prado, Shannon?
3: I got him.
0: My congratulations, sir. Ah. Does it hurt, Shannon? Where? In the stomach? Or did I get you? Oh!
3: It hurt, didn't it, Charlie, for a time? It doesn't hurt anymore, does it? Sailor!
2: I heard you cry out when Charlie shot.
3: What do you do when a bullet creases your skull?
2: I run to somebody so I can put my head on his shoulder.
3: Lend me a shoulder, sailor. I got just the head for you.
2: Lean on me, Slate. I'll see you get home.

0: Look, Slate, a postcard from the rest home on Merino Key. Judith is doing fine.
1: Yeah, look at the P.S. She wishes we were there.
0: I guess she figures we need a rest.
1: You want to go?
0: I might.
1: Why don't you? Nothing's keeping you here.
0: Yes, there is.
1: Me?
0: Uh-oh. I'm waiting for the man from the grocery store. I ordered a couple dozen candles in case the lights go out again.
1: What's the matter? You afraid of the dark? You don't know what to do?
0: What's to do?
1: This. That's what's to do. Hey, where are you going?
0: To the fuse box. Something's wrong with these lights.
1: What's wrong with them? They're on.
0: That's what's wrong, Slate. Nothing ever happens till the lights go out.
2: And so our two stars, Humphrey Bogart and Lauren Bacall, have brought to a close our latest Bold Venture story. Special music was composed and conducted by David Rose. May we invite you to listen again next week at this time for another exciting adventure starring Humphrey Bogart and Lauren Bacall together in Bold Venture.

0: Federal Police Station. Sergeant Walker.
1: This is John Maris speaking. I want to report a murder.
0: A murder? Just a second. Now, what did you say your name was? John Maris?
1: That's right. I live at 6796 Crystal Way.
0: Uh-huh. Who's been killed?
1: My aunt, Sally Maris.
0: Your aunt? I see. Are you sure she's dead?
1: Quite sure. She's been lying on the bottom of a pond for 8 months. Don't ask me how I know. I know. I put her there. As a matter of fact, this phone call had better be the confession. And if you're sending anyone over, they'd better hurry. It began 8 months ago. I was broke, all alone in the world, except for a spinster aunt who lived in a small town upstate. I had one friend, little old Bill Hawkins, who worked as a bookkeeper in a real estate company downtown. One night, 8 months ago, Bill knocked on my door.
2: Come in. Now, hiya, Bill.
3: Hello, Johnny. That wasn't me knocking on the door. That was opportunity.
2: Yeah, I'll bet it was.
3: I'm drunk. I know what I'm saying. You like me, Johnny. One of them unhappy cusses with too much brain, not enough luck.
2: Well, that's as good a description as any.
3: Yes, we're alike, you and me. Only now, when my big chance comes along, I'm 68 years old and 90% dead. So it can't do me much good. That's why I'm giving a chance to you. Johnny, how would you like $50,000?
2: Oh, that'd be wonderful. How would you like to go back to your room and get some sleep?
3: If you don't want to end up like me, Johnny, you better listen to me. This is your chance.
1: And do you know, after I checked the old man's story, I knew it was my chance. In that real estate office, he had stumbled upon confidential information about a huge subdivision going up on the outskirts of town. The news wouldn't break for 10 days, and across from the subdivision was a cow pasture which could be bought now for $5,000, but would be worth at least $50,000 10 days from now. Yes, it was my big break. There was only one small handicap. I needed $5,000. My total capital amounted to $7.53. In a busy week, Monday and Tuesday, I spent going to the banks. Everyone was sympathetic, but they couldn't help. Wednesday and Thursday, I devoted to the loan sharks and the shysters. They were less sympathetic. They laughed in my face. Friday, I hocked my watch and tried to win some money in a big dice game. In 10 minutes, I was borrowing car fare to go home. Saturday, I cashed in my insurance policy and went out to the races. I hitchhiked home. By Sunday, I knew I was licked. My one chance had slipped through my fingers like water. Then I remembered. I'd never thought of her. Aunt Sally. She lived upstate in Grahamville. She'd always had money. Yeah, I remembered when I was up there 5 years before. She'd kept enough money in her bureau drawer to buy a battleship. I sent her a telegram. But though my wire to Aunt Sally up in Grahamville ran 58 words, her reply was quite to the point. No. But she had to help me. There was nobody left now, and I had only 2 days. I borrowed $5, and I called her long distance, and when she answered the phone, I took her on a personally conducted tour of my soul, showing her how all my life I'd waited for the one break, and now it had come, and I needed her help so badly. And when I'd finished talking...
4: Well, all I can say is that if you need the money so bad, you wouldn't be wasting it on foolish telephone calls. Goodbye.
2: But Aunt Sally, if...
4: My wire explained exactly how I felt.
2: Well, of course, if you haven't got $5,000, Aunt Sally, then I could understand.
4: Haven't got $5,000?
2: Well, the way you talk...
4: Let me tell you, young man, if I wanted to give you $5,000 or more than that, I wouldn't even have to go to the bank. But I know you too well, John, to fall for your wild schemes. Goodbye.
1: I hung up the phone and went over to the washbowl and started shaving. I looked at myself in a mirror. I knew that something had happened deep inside. A man who'd gone through life with his hat in his hand, waiting for his break, was dead. After I dressed, I made two more calls. One was to old Bill at the real estate office.
5: Hello?
2: This is John. I'm going to get the money after all.
5: You mean from that aunt of yours you told me about?
2: Yes, from Aunt Sally.
1: Then I made another call to a car rental agency. I was going on a little business trip. Grahamville was 300 miles away. I made the trip in 6 hours. It was 9 o'clock in the evening when I drove into town. First, I stopped at the drugstore for some coffee. When I got out of the drugstore, a cop was waiting for me.
6: The fellow who owns this car?
1: Yes, that's right.
6: Don't you see these parking meters?
1: Parking me? Oh.
6: Yeah. You better put a nickel in them when you park.
1: Oh, I'm sorry. I'll put a nickel in now.
6: Oh, that's all right this time. Seeing as you're a stranger.
1: Okay. Thanks.
6: Are you visiting something to hear about?
1: No. I'm just passing through.

0: cop kind of unsettled me. I started getting a little shaky, and I drove thrown through town and beyond and drove for more than an hour. Gradually, I relaxed, and at 10:30, I started back. When I pulled up in front of Aunt Sally's little house, there wasn't a light showing anywhere. My smile must contain a certain degree of civility. My voice must echo admiration and respect. I rang the doorbell. A light went on in the hallway just an instant before the door opened.
1: Is that you, Mr. Brown?
2: Oh, you. So, you won't take no for an answer, eh?
0: May I come in and talk to you?
2: Well, you picked a fine time to come calling, I must say. But come in.
0: Thank you.
2: You're wasting your time. Just coming up here to see me won't change anything.
0: But, Aunt Sally, if you'd only listen to me...
2: There's nothing to listen to.
0: But there is.
2: Not as far as I'm concerned.
0: Then you won't help me.
2: You're healthy and you're young and you can work for your money just as well as I did.
0: I see. All right, Aunt Sally.
2: Why did you turn off the light?
0: I can still see you in the dark.
2: What's happened to you?
0: Same thing that would happen to anyone who had one chance in all his life to get everything he'd ever wanted and saw it being snatched from him by a selfish woman.
2: Stay away from me.
0: Year after year, watching others not have the brains, getting everything.
2: John!
0: When my break came, you were the only one who could help me.
2: Let me alone. Please! Please! Please!
0: Finally, I released her. And she dropped to the floor. She was dead. I looked at the fingers that had killed her. They were still twisted into claws. Someone was at the front door. I waited, hoping the knocking would stop, but it didn't. It kept on and on. I'd have to answer the door, awaken the whole neighborhood. And I hid the body of Aunt Sally behind the big old-fashioned sofa, and then I took off my coat, undid my collar, and lit one of the lamps. I started for the door, yawning and acting as if I'd just been awakened out of a sound sleep.
3: All right. What are you waiting for? Open up. Well, mister, what's going on around here?
0: And standing in the doorway was the policeman who had stopped me earlier that night for not putting a nickel in the parking meter.

0: Well, mister, what's going on around here?
1: I don't understand.
0: When I told you about parking wrong a couple of hours ago, you told me you were passing through town, and now...
2: What's the matter, officer? Oh, it's you, Henry. Anything wrong?
0: Hello, Mr. Brown. I don't know.
2: I wasn't quite sleeping when I heard you pound on Sally's door like you owned the mortgage. Where is Sally?
0: We'll soon find that out.
3: Well, there's nothing to find out. She's upstairs sleeping.
2: Huh? Who are you?
3: Well, I'm Sally's nephew.
0: When I spoke to this fella downtown, he told me he was just passing through. And while I'm making the rounds, I see his car right in front of Sally's house. Now he says he's her nephew.
3: Well, of course I'm her nephew.
2: Yes, I remember now. You're John. You stayed with Sally 4 or 5 years ago.
3: Yes, that's right.
2: Well, sure, I remember you. He's Sally's nephew, all right, Henny.
0: And why did he say he was just going through town?
3: Well, you must have misunderstood me.
0: Why is he so nervous?
2: Yeah, the way you were pounding on the door would make anybody nervous, Henry. Now, why don't you let him get back to bed?
0: Well, I'll be going then. You still should have put a nickel in that meter when you parked, young fella.
2: You see all the trouble you get into when you break the law, son?
3: Yeah. Well, thanks for helping me.
2: Yeah, sure. Well, what brought you back to Grahamville this time?
3: I came up to see if I could talk Aunt Sally into visiting me in the city for a while.
2: Huh?
3: Oh, yeah, the change of scenery will do it good.
2: And what did Sally tell you when you asked her to leave Grahamville?
3: Oh, she agreed. We're leaving the first thing tomorrow morning.
2: What?
3: Oh, yeah, she was tickled to death.
2: But she can't leave now.
3: What? Why not?
2: Well, didn't she tell you?
3: Tell me what?
2: In a few weeks, Sally and I are going to be married.
3: Married?
2: Yeah. Didn't she show you the ring I bought her?
3: No.
2: I hate to tell you what I paid for that ring.

0: understand this. I don't care if she is sleeping. I'd better have a talk with Sally right now.
1: Sally! Sally!
2: Mr. Brown, she wasn't feeling so well when she went to bed. Why don't you wait till tomorrow and let her explain? She said she was going to speak to you before she leaves.
0: Yeah, all right. But you can bet she'll see me before she leaves.
3: As soon as I got rid of Brown, I went right to her bedroom bureau. Inside, I found $8,700. I stuffed the money into a little suitcase with some papers with her signature, and then I went downstairs and turned out all the lights. I waited almost 2 hours until I was sure Mr. Brown was asleep. Then I opened the door. I took the body of my aunt into my arms. Very quietly, I left the house and started down the walk. I opened my car and propped her up in the front seat. I got in beside her. And then suddenly I heard a window being raised.
1: Sally, is that you?
3: Huh?
1: Sally!
2: Oh, Mr. Brown? Aunt Sally decided she wanted an early start. What's that, Aunt Sally? Oh. She says to tell you she'll wire you as soon as we get to the city.
1: Wire me nothing. I'm coming down to talk to her. Sally, you wait there for me.
3: I saw lights going on inside Brown's house. I had to get out of here. The car wouldn't stop. And now Brown was running across his porch.
1: Both of you wait there for me, you hear?
3: On the trip back, I made only one stop, the little isolated pond known as Devil's Lair. Here I disposed of my passenger. When I got to the city, I began a plan I'd worked out in my mind on the way. I sent a wire to Mr. Brown. Perhaps I was hasty in leaving, but wanted time to think things over. We'll be back soon. No, you will understand. Signed, Sally. Then I called old Bill and told him we could buy the cow pasture. That my luck had turned. That I'd finally got a break. And up until last week, it really did look as though my luck had changed. The cow pasture sold for $60,000, and there were other deals. Moved into this luxurious apartment, I bought fine clothes. I enjoyed life to the fullest. And very regularly, I typed Mr. Brown a love letter. January 18th. Had no idea my nephew John was so well off. I even used his secretary to take care of my correspondence. I may stay a little longer than I planned. I'm still not exactly sure what is best for us to do. Oh, my love, Sally. March 6th. Life here is so exciting with parties and dinners, I've decided to stay a while longer. Fondly, Sally. May 15th. Don't know how I can ever go back to Grahamville after all this. Be patient. Yours, Sally. June 2nd. We live in different worlds. I think getting married now would be a big mistake. Sincerely, Sally Maris. Week after week, I typed the letters, signed them very carefully with Aunt Sally's signature. And week after week, I got Mr. Brown's pathetic replies. He was so in love. I got so I didn't even read him. He didn't suspect a thing. When my last letter received no reply, I assumed that I'd been completely successful in carrying out my plan. I assumed our courtship had ended. But only yesterday morning, I found out my confidence was a little premature. Hello.
4: I'd like to speak to...

0: Sally Maris.
1: Mr. Brown?
0: Yes, this is Brown.
1: Well, Sally isn't in right now.
0: Then I'll call later.
1: Are you calling long distance?
0: No, from my hotel room. I've come to the city to find out if my hunch was right.
1: Your hunch?
0: Yeah. My hunch about what happened to Sally. I'll call back. Is Sally in yet?
1: No.
0: When do you expect her?
1: Well, I don't know.
0: I'll call back.
1: Mr. Brown.
2: Yeah. Is Sally home yet?
1: No, she's not.
2: Mind if I wait?
1: Well, no, not at all.
2: Where'd Sally go?
1: Oh, the beauty parlor. Yes, that's right.
2: The beauty parlor?
1: Yes. You said something about having a hunch about what's happened to Sally.
2: Yeah?
1: What did you mean by that?
2: Don't you know, John?
1: Why should I know?
2: Well, if my hunch is right, I'm going to do something about it. Maybe that's Sally now.
1: Oh, yes, maybe it is. Hello?
3: Hello, Johnny. I called Sheila.
1: Oh, I'm glad you called, Aunt Sally.
3: Aunt Sally? Huh? Well, this is Bill.
1: Mr. Brown came down from Grahamville to see you.
3: Mr. Brown? I don't know anybody with the name Mr. Brown.
1: Yes, he seems pretty anxious to settle things.
3: What are you talking about, Johnny? You sure you ain't been drinking?
2: Here, let me talk to her. What'd you hang up for?
1: Well, she hang up.
2: Well, I'll be going, John.
1: What?
2: Let's not play games with each other. I know what's happened to Sally. And so do you. See you later.
1: Where are you going?
2: I told you I was going to do something about it. Well, I am.
1: But wait.
2: Goodbye. Goodbye.
4: I hurried to the window. A few minutes later, saw Brown come out into the street. How did he know? He stopped and talked to someone, then headed west down 8th Street. I tried to remember every instant of the hours I spent in Grahamville. How did he know? Well, there was only one thing left to do. I wasn't fighting for my place in the sun anymore. I was fighting for my life. I called the apartment garage and told them to get my car ready. I spotted Brown walking down 8th Street. I followed my car, waiting my chance. How had he found out? He hadn't seen her body under the couch. There was nothing in the letters to arouse his suspicions, or he wouldn't have waited 8 months to investigate. Now he was crossing the street all alone. I stepped on the gas. But he jumped back on the curb and was safe. I ducked my head low and drove quickly down the block. I circled around and came back. But I was too late. Mr. Brown had reached his destination. He'd turned into the corner building and was climbing the steps of Central Police Station. It was all over for me. I had one more stop to make, and then I'd go home and make my phone call. That's it, officer. That's everything. I wanted you to know what really happened. You see, what Brown told you was only the story of the murder itself. I wanted you to know what caused the murder.
0: Okay. Now, you just stay where you are. Squad car will be there in a couple of minutes. I sent them out the moment you started talking.
1: I doubt whether they'll get here in time.
0: Huh? Now, look, don't try to get away because it won't work.
1: Oh, but yes, it will. You see, I booked passage for a little trip all my own. No one in the world can cancel my reservation.
0: What are you talking about?
1: I told you I made a stop before I came home. There's a man I know who can get anything if there's money in it. He got me poison.
0: Poison?
1: Yes, I took it just before I called you. I think its soothing action's already begun.
4: Come in. Mr. Brown.
2: I had to come this way to get to the railroad station. So I thought I'd drop by and congratulate you for what you've done to Sally.
4: Congratulate me?
2: Yes. Then I'm going back to Grahamville, where I belong. There's nothing I can do.
4: Nothing you can do?
2: I went to the police station. They told me I ought to go to a lawyer, so I did.
4: What are you talking about?
2: And he told me that in order to get that engagement ring back, I'd have to bring Sally into court.
4: Ring?
2: Yeah. With your money, maybe $1,000 ring doesn't mean much. I know what's happened to Sally, and so do you. All your money's gone to her head. She thinks she's too good for a plain, ordinary fellow like me. Now I know why you came up to see her that time.
4: You too?
2: Yeah. You didn't want her to marry me. Well, all right. You and your money. You win, John.

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0: 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I know many strange tales hidden in the hearts of men and women who have stepped into the shadows. Yes, I know the nameless terrors of which they dare not speak.
1: Yes, friends, it's time for the Signal Oil program, The Whistler. 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Next year is mine.
0: For 3 hours straight now, Johnny Hale had sat at his desk, shuffling through the stories and articles piled in front of him, blue penciling some for changes and others for rewrite. It was December 21st, and he had a special Christmas edition to get out by Wednesday. Suddenly he stopped, listened for a moment, put down his pencil and walked to the window. The quartet was practicing in the building across the way. And as he opened the window, it seemed to him that the music was everywhere, filling the crisp air with magic and beauty and warmth.

0: The prison whistle, Johnny. Cutting Christmas out of the air like a knife. Lights out in 15 minutes, no matter what. You're not Johnny Hale anymore. No, the minute that whistle sounded, you became number 56084, hurrying across the prison yard to your cell in block 14.
1: Okay, Hale, inside. Hurry up, you're late.
2: I was listening to the quartet. Christmas is coming, you know.
1: So what?
2: Yeah, I guess you're right, so what? What's the matter, Mac? I take you away from your poker? Could have sworn I saw a game going on as I passed the locker room.
1: Forget it, will you?
2: Sure, Mac. Don't worry, I'm not after your job.
1: Cut the wisecracks, Johnny. You know how the old man feels about his rules.
2: The guards, too, huh?
1: Sure, everybody. Better get inside. Your cellmate's getting lonesome.
2: Well, don't blame him. That pan of yours would make anyone lonesome.
1: You know, someday that smart talk of yours is going to get you into trouble.
2: You're a regular comic, Mac. You mean there's more trouble in a 5-year stretch?
1: Sure, a lot more. Stay smart. Be a nice boy like always. You only get 6 months to go, you know. The old man don't like guys who talk flip to the guards.
2: Skip it, Mac. Now, run along, will you? I'm tired. I've had a hard day at the office.
1: Now, look, Hale, take a tip from me.
2: I said I had a hard day at the office. Good night, Mac. You better hurry. You'll miss your deal.
1: Hit the buck. You're not getting a rise out of me tonight. Too close to Christmas.
3: You shouldn't talk to them like that, Johnny.
2: Hello, Ed. How you feeling?
3: Oh, all right, I guess. They sent the doctor in to see me today.
2: Ah, what did he say? They gonna transfer you into the hospital ward?
3: No, they ain't.
2: Why the dirty...
3: I wouldn't let them. I'd go crazy in there, Johnny. I want to be here with you.
2: But you're a sick man, Ed. You can't...
3: No. I'm just an old man, Johnny. A very old man heading downhill.
2: What about your eyes? Doc gonna do anything for them?
3: Well, they're just as old as the rest of me, son.
2: I don't know how you do it, Ed. All these years in this 2x4 room.
3: You know, Johnny, I always get to thinking around this time of year, Christmas coming up and everything. This will be the 31st Christmas since I come here.
2: You're still not mad at anybody, are you, Ed?
3: Well, there's no use getting mad. What I did had to be paid for. I'm here for life, and I've almost served my stretch now.
2: No. Don't go on talking like that. Yeah, let's have a smoke.
3: Oh, thanks, Johnny. You know, you don't have to cheer me up. I'm all right.
2: Here's a light. Careful.
3: Thanks.
2: I'm telling you again, Ed. You ought to do something about those eyes.
3: Oh, your eyes work good enough for me, don't they? Here. I got another letter from her today. Will you read it to me?
2: Sure, Ed. I'll read it. Opened again.
3: Oh, well, it's just the senses, Johnny. Go ahead, read it.
2: Well, let's see. My dearest Edward, it was so good to hear from you again. It's always the same, my darling. I find the letter in the box, and suddenly the trees seem greener and the sun brighter, and the miles of rolling water that separate us seem to disappear. It's the nearest thing I know of to having you here with me, smiling and holding my hand, just as you used to do so often.
3: That's the part they were kidding me about, I guess.
2: Who was kidding you?
3: Oh, some of the boys out in the yard.
2: How did they know?
3: Oh, it's nothing, Johnny. I suppose one of the censors thought...
2: Yeah, that's what it is. One of those wiseacre trustees up in censorship. Well, they better watch their step. They got no right.
3: They'll hear you.
2: I don't care if they do, Hammy. What's in your letters is none of their business.
3: Well, it's the rules.
2: Well, I'm going to do something about it, Ed, tomorrow. I'm going to see old Ironsides upstairs and tell him what I think of his rotten rule book.
3: Oh, now, please, Johnny, please, you'll only make trouble.
2: There's no reason why your letters have to be opened and he knows it. Kidding you, huh? Making wisecracks about...
3: Johnny, please go on, will you? Finish it.
2: Okay. Okay, let's see. I want you to know that I'm with you, Edward. Wherever you are, whatever you're doing, you'll be in my heart as long as I live.
3: Go on, Johnny, go on.
2: Sorry, Ed. There go the lights.

0: right ahead of me, Hale.
1: Yeah, I know.
0: Crazy stuff, if you ask me. What have you got to talk to the warden about?
1: A personal favor. I've got an aunt in Peoria who wants me home for Christmas.
0: You know, I'm beginning to think you don't like me, Hale.
1: Why, Mac, whatever gave you that idea?
0: Slow down now. Don't break step. Yeah. McPherson with prisoner Hale. Appointment to see the warden.
2: Okay.
0: Come on through, Hale.
2: Hold it.
0: All right, first I'm all ready.
2: Good.
1: Sure. He found a Tommy gun in my right rear pocket.
2: Hale.
1: Yeah. I know the rules. What would happen to you guys if someone lost the rule book? Ever wonder about that?
2: We'd make out without smart guys like you to tell us what to do. Now move.
0: You don't use good sense, Hale.
1: Forget it. Where's the office?
0: Right here.
3: Yes?
0: Guard McPherson, sir. Prisoner Hale.
3: Come in.
4: Make it brief, Hale. I haven't much time.
1: It's about Ed Halliday, Warden.
4: What about him?
1: He's on his last legs. I guess you know that. His heart is bad. His eyesight is almost gone. And there's only one thing that keeps him going. The letters that he gets every week from a woman in England.
4: Is that why you came here?
1: Well, they're being read in censorship.
4: What's wrong with that?
1: Well, someone up there thinks it's a big joke, quoting them line by line to the goons down in the prison yard. There's nothing in those letters, Warden. There's no reason why they have to be open.
4: Except the rule that says we censor every piece of incoming mail.
1: Well, so there is a rule. You can break a rule, can't you?
4: Not in this prison.
1: Oh, listen, Warden.
4: Guard.
0: Yes, sir.
4: The prisoner and I have nothing further to discuss.
0: Come on, Hale.
1: Oh, now, wait a minute. You got to listen to me, Warden.
0: Cut it out, Hale. Speak when you're spoken to.
4: Hold it, Mac. Didn't I make myself clear, Hale?
1: Well, you want to know the whole story, Warden. Warden, you see, the reason I'm sure there can't be any harm in these letters is that the woman who writes them doesn't even know Ed is in prison. He met her in England in 1912, and he came to America and planned to send for her later. Well, you know the rest. She's still there waiting for him.
4: I'd say she's a pretty patient woman.
1: Well, she's the only thing that keeps Ed alive. Don't you see that poor old guy's got nothing left to hold on to?
4: I'm sorry, Hale. I'm still running a prison, and it happens to have rules. That's all.
1: You're not going to do anything about this?
4: No, nothing.
1: It's great to be a tough guy, isn't it?
4: That's enough, Hale.
1: All right, Warden. I just want you to know I got a job on a newspaper waiting for me when I get out. The voters are going to be interested in what I have to say about the state pen and the guy who's running it. Now, that's all. This is your Christmas, Warden. Next year is mine.

with the prologue of Next Year Is Mine, the Signal Oil Company brings you another strange story by The Whistler. Right now, however, for the benefit of every driver who may have missed this important news on a previous Whistler broadcast, I want to repeat, at no time during the war were automobile batteries as scarce as they are right now. 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

0: It's only a couple of days now until Christmas. And Christmas has always been a difficult time of the year for you, hasn't it, Johnny? To the 3,000 men in the penitentiary, it means baked ham on Christmas Day, a few letters from the outside, a special sermon by the chaplain, nothing more. And to you, there's a terrible irony to it. Outside, peace on earth, joy to the world. Inside, 3,000 men, with Warden Conroy in his little office upstairs, following his book of rules to the letter. It's several days since you talked to him about old Ed and the letters, but it's still rankling inside you this morning as you walk into the prison newspaper office. Larry Marks, your assistant, is sitting in the corner reading a book as you enter.
1: Hi, Larry. Got here early, huh?
2: Yeah, had to get the Christmas edition in shape. Warden wants it out early.
1: Full of the old cheer, that boy. Are we ready?
2: Everything but the editorial.
1: Uh-huh. What are you reading?
2: Bible. Got to have a text for an editorial, you know.
1: You better not say anything that might give old Ironsides a guilt complex. His rule book's his only Bible. He follows it even when it means an old man's going to get pushed around.
2: Oh, you mean Ed Holliday?
1: Yeah. What day is today?
2: Monday.
1: Well, there'll be another letter for him, regular as clockwork, once a week.
2: Where is he?
1: He's in his bunk. He won't go to the hospital.
2: That?
1: Yeah. Well, we got to find a text. Give me the Bible. Yeah, let's see. What is that?
2: Guy's out in the yard laughing at something.
1: Oh, wait a minute. Who is that in the middle?
2: That trusty, Charlie Allen.
1: Isn't he working extra in the mailroom now?
2: Yeah. What do you suppose the gag is?
1: I don't know, but I've got an idea.
3: All right, go on, Charlie. Oh, it's too good to keep. You got the next page. Let's see. I still remember exactly how you looked at me the night we stood together for the last time. How I knew that nothing could ever change from that moment on. That the thousands of miles that were to come between us could never make a difference. And they haven't, Edward. Each letter brings you back to me again as strong and clear as ever. How do you like that, huh? The miles don't make any difference to this dame. But I bet the bars do, huh? Hey, do you suppose the old coot never told her he's in stir, huh? I'll bet... Hi, Johnny.
1: You'll bet what, Charlie?
3: We just talking about your cellmate.
1: I sort of figured you were.
3: Yeah. I bet there's some things about the old boy you don't even know, Johnny.
1: Maybe it's because I keep my nose out of his business. Give me the letter.
3: I can't do that, Johnny. I haven't read it all the way through. It's my job as censor, you know.
1: Is it part of your job to read it to this pack of grinning apes?
4: Take it easy, Johnny.
1: Shut up. The beef isn't with you guys. You're too stupid. But Charlie here is something else again. Gonna give me that letter, Charlie?
3: I can't. It's got to go through regular channels, and
1: okay,
3: I gotta...
1: Okay, pretty boy. Here's something. Doesn't have to go through channels.
4: Hey, wait a minute, Johnny.
1: Let go of me, Mac. This is my beef.
4: I figured to be stepping out of line pretty soon, Hale. Snap those cuffs on him, Jim.
1: Listen, Mac.
4: Shut up. Smart boy. Maybe you can think of some new tricks while you're in solitary.

0: Solitary, Johnny. Blackness, bread and water, endless hours. 24, 48. You don't know because you lose track of time. But solitary is punishment for hitting a trustee. That's in the rule book, too. It's a great place to spend Christmas, isn't it, Johnny? Peace on earth, goodwill toward men. All men except the ones in solitary, of course.
1: Hey.
2: Yeah. What is it, Mac?
1: You think you can make it upstairs?
2: What is it now?
1: They want you up in the hospital.
2: The hospital? You mean old Eddie?
1: The doc said he's asking for you. I think he's about ready to take off.

0: Over there in the bed.
1: Yeah, thanks, Emmett.
0: Go on.
1: Ed, it's me. Johnny.
2: I'm glad you come, boy. He told me you run into trouble.
1: Oh, that's all right, Ed. I'm here now.
2: Take hold of my hand, Johnny.
1: Sure.
2: I missed you, boy.
1: You're going to get well, Ed.
2: Oh, no. Not this time. I'm 70 years old, Johnny, and fella has a way of knowing, I guess. I don't mind, but I want to ask you something.
1: Sure, anything.
2: It's about her. You're going to be out of here soon, and I want you to get in touch with her. Tell her where I've been all this time. Why I never come back.
1: All right.
2: I should have told her in the first place, I guess. I never had the heart. She loved me, Johnny.
1: Sure she did.
2: Read it to me, Johnny. You remember the part about the trees?
1: Sure, Ed. It's always the same, my darling. I'd find the letter in the box, and suddenly the trees seemed greener and the sun brighter. And the miles of rolling water that separate us seemed to disappear. It's the nearest thing I know of to have you here with me, smiling and holding my hand.
2: You love her too. When you see her.
1: Sure. See, I want you to. I want you to know that I am with you, Edward, wherever you are and whatever you're doing.
0: That's all?
1: Yeah, Mac, that's all. There go the lights.

0: Did you take care of the certificate, Doctor?
1: Yes, Warden. Natural causes, his heart mainly.
0: Guard.
2: Yes, sir?
0: Take care of his effects and so on. I expect we'll arrange for Hale here to move into the cell with Connors.
3: A blessing, wasn't it, Warden? Gives you a free cell just when you needed it.
0: We thought a great deal of him, Hale. And for him to go out on Christmas Eve like this...
3: Well, don't let it break you up, Warden. It's a little late for that.
0: You never let go of a thing, do you?
3: No, not this. It's going to make nice reading. You know how much these letters meant to him, I suppose.
0: Yes, I did.
3: The last thing he wanted to hear. They were all he had. All that kept him alive this long. You had to let these guys kick it around the prison yard like a joke.
0: I'm sorry about that, Hale. Mac.
2: Yes, Warden?
0: You can take Hale back to his cell when he's through here. I don't think it'll be necessary to return him to solitary.
2: Yes, sir.
0: Come on, Doctor.
3: So Ed's gone and he can cross another number off his book, just like that. Another number on the book.
4: You talk too much. I think it's time I really wised you up.
3: Okay, Mac. Better get yourself a pair of handcuffs.
4: You know, this time, I don't think I'm gonna need handcuffs.

0: The Whistler will return in just a moment with a strange ending to tonight's story. I hate to disappoint you now, but the commercial message you expect at this time won't be heard tonight. I know it's a bit early to be opening Christmas gifts, but we here in the studio couldn't resist a peek into that present you gave us. I'm talking about that new popularity rating of the Whistler. Now, among you West Coast listeners, not only the most popular mystery program, but also the most popular dramatic program on the air. Well, that is absolutely the swellest Christmas present any radio show could get. 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Now, if you can keep a secret, I'll let you in on something Signal Dealers are sending you. 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And now, since we don't have television, I'd like to close by reading you a Christmas card that turned out much too big to fit in our mailman's pack. 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And it reads, "To all of you from all of us, a very Merry Christmas and a new year brimful of happiness." And now back to the Whistler.
1: The guard was right, wasn't he, Johnny? This time he didn't need handcuffs. And he gave you something you hadn't bargained for. He hit you all right. Not with his fist, but with 4 or 5 sentences that sent you reeling back like a man struck between the eyes with an axe. You didn't know the half of it, did you, Johnny? You know now you've got to even things up with Warden Conroy. That what you have to say won't wait for 6 months till you get out of prison and say it in the paper. You've got to attend to this yourself now. You break away from Mac and hurry after Conroy.
2: Hey, stop!
1: Catch up with him just as he's entering his office. Follow him in, slam the door and lock it.
3: Hey, you again?
4: Yes, Warden.
3: What are you doing here?
4: I left Mac back at the hospital. He'll be here any minute, so I haven't much time for what I have to say.
3: That's so?
4: See, it's pretty hard to say what I want to say, Warden.
3: Well, it doesn't make much difference what you say now, does it?
4: Well, I think it does. Warden, old Ed's sweetheart in England. She died 7 years ago, didn't she?
3: Yes, she did. They brought the letter notifying Ed of her death in to me. Ed never saw it.
4: And you've been writing these letters all this time?
3: Well, someone had to do it. His eyesight was bad and he couldn't recognize the handwriting that... The letters meant so much to him, and if we'd made anything special out of them, if they didn't have the census stamp like the rest of the mail, we were afraid he'd suspect something.
4: And I thought you were a tough guy. Old Ironsides.
3: It's my job to be a tough guy, Johnny. I have to enforce the rules.
4: Well, you're a regular guy, Warden. I never felt so much like a heel in my life.
3: Listen.
4: Yeah. Shall I open the window?
3: Go ahead. I like Christmas carols, too.
5: Noel.
3: Pretty, isn't it?
4: Yeah.
3: Your loyal friend, Johnny. You did a lot for old Ed, too. How about joining me in a little Christmas drink? Just happen to have a bottle of sherry here.
4: Thanks. And Warden.
3: Yes?
4: It still goes, what I told you before. When I get out of here and I get back to being a newspaper man, I'm still going to tell the voters what kind of a guy they got in charge of the state prison. I'm going to tell the whole world.

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The Whistler was produced by George W. Allen, with story by Joel Malone, music by Wilbur Hatch, and was transmitted to our troops overseas by the Armed Forces Radio Service. 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
1: Suspense. Tonight, Roma Wines bring you the David O. Selznick star, Mr. Joseph Cotton, in Crime Without Passion by Ben Hecht. 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
0: 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That's R-O-M-A, Roma Wines. Those excellent California wines that can add so much pleasantness to the way you live, to your happiness in entertaining guests, to your enjoyment of everyday meals. Yes, right now a glass full would be very pleasant as Roma Wines bring you Joseph Cotton in a remarkable tale of...
1: Suspense.
2: She had phoned me to come over to her apartment. She wanted a showdown. Well, I wanted a showdown too, and so I went over to her apartment.
3: And after all the time I've given you, why, everybody thinks we're engaged to be married. Now you're trying to give me the go-by just like that. The girls in this show, what a laugh they'll hand me. Who do you think you are, anyway?
2: Now, calm and watch your temper.
3: To think I've been such a fool. Earl Wilson and Winchell and just everybody, won't they give me the rat in their column?
2: Mm-hmm.
3: And the rest of the bunch around the El Bravo. Well, when they get through with me, I'll probably lose my lead in the Bird of Paradise. The nerve! Feeding me as if I was a nobody! Where do you get like that, taking up a girl's time?
2: She was a dancer at the El Bravo Club. She was number one on the line in the Bird of Paradise, number in the floor show. That was where I first noticed her. I looked at her now with complete detachment. I wondered what I had ever seen in this red-headed, illiterate creature with her childish face and muscular legs. How could I have ever considered her charming or desirable?
3: Probably for you.
2: More likely, it's Eddie White calling you, that dean of collegiate heroes.
3: Oh, yeah?
2: For me, by any mischance, just say I'm not here.
3: Hello? Hello? No, he's not here. I don't know where he is. He's not here. Your office. Always making me lie for you. And as for that crack about Eddie White, you don't fool me, not for a minute.
2: Uh-huh.
3: Don't just stand there and say, mm-hmm, in that smug way. You know very well I haven't been seeing Eddie White. You're just using that for an excuse, aren't you?
2: Well,
3: are you or aren't you?
2: You know all the answers.
3: Sure, I know the answer to that. You're just saying that because you're trying to get rid of me, trying to put me on the escalator. That's what.
2: Well, have it your own way.
3: Have it your own way? Why, you...
2: Now, cut that out.
3: You think because you're a lawyer you can get away with this? I'll show you!
2: Hey, look out.
3: Your photograph in a swell, expensive frame. I'll show you what I think of that, too. You're not going to make a sucker out of me, you stupid...
2: No, not my derby.
3: Your derby? Why, I'll smash your face.
2: Stay away from me, Nat. Don't come near me. No, that hurts.
3: That ain't the half of it,
2: You little vixen, how... I hate you. I loathe you. I hate all of your kind.
3: Don't strike me. Don't you dare. Lou, put down the candlestick, Lou. Put it down, Lou. Don't.
2: I was suddenly aware of a large brass candlestick in my hand, and on the floor lay Carmen Brown. I leaned over her. Her skull cracked, and blood was running from it. Her eyes were closed. I listened. No heartbeat. I was suddenly overwhelmed with the thought that I had committed a murder. I don't think there's a lawyer in New York with more thorough experience in the handling of criminal cases, no. I knew all the angles. I knew the pitfalls of the defense in such a case as this. I knew the psychology of the prosecution. I had unexpectedly and inadvertently been cast in the role of a criminal. Through my mind rushed all the prejudices and difficulties of such a case. And in less than a minute, I had put myself on trial on a plea of self-defense, reviewed the evidence, and found myself guilty. It's a curious thing. No doubt the public at large, the layman, would expect that some unpublicized and secret professional legal maneuver would be used by the great Lou Hendricks in the present predicament. It would seem, to the reader of crime fiction and the listener to radio mystery drama, that some less hackneyed word than alibi would be the keyword to my puzzle. I am sorry, ladies and gentlemen. I should dearly love to shake some diabolically ingenious trick out of my lawyer's sleeve. but such would be a waste of time. An alibi was what I needed. I needed to establish simply and conclusively that I was not there at the time of Carmen Brown's murder. Time was the important element. Yes, I must begin at once to establish that alibi.
1: For Suspense, Roma Wines are bringing you Joseph Cotton in Crime Without Passion by Ben Hecht. 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
0: Between the acts of Suspense, this is Truman Bradley for Roma Wines. 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
1: And now, Roma Wines bring back to our Hollywood soundstage Joseph Cotton, who as New York's famous criminal lawyer Lou Hendricks, in Crime Without Passion, resumes a narrative well calculated to keep you in...

0: I leaned over and glanced at the watch on Carmen's wrist. The dialed glass was broken. The watch had stopped. The hands pointed to 2 minutes of four. The clock on the desk had just struck four. The telephone. I let it ring. Had to. Of course, the phone made it impossible to establish an alibi by setting the time forward. Other phone calls might come in before 5 o'clock. Someone, perhaps a maid, might even come to the apartment in person. Through my mind rushed the courtroom scene in which my case would be tried. The prosecuting attorney wouldn't miss that.
1: At 3:50, Carmen Brown was alive. As witness the fact that she answered a phone call which came through the switchboard to her apartment at that time. At 2 minutes after four, just 12 minutes later, a phone call came through that same switchboard which she failed to answer. Why, gentlemen of the jury?
0: No. What I needed was an alibi for the hour preceding 4 o'clock, the time at which her watch had stopped. I must provide not only an alibi for myself, but also fortify it with evidence, tending to prove that someone other than myself had done the deed. But how? Fingerprints? They told a graphic story. A story that would reveal that Carmen had been in a rage, demanding something of the killer. This would point directly to me, since I was known to have been her admirer and steady caller at her apartment. But if I could make it appear as though the assailant was demanding something of her, he was in a jealous rage that had smashed the articles, including the framed photograph of Lou Hendricks, and had concluded with the killing of Carmen. I wiped the fingerprints carefully from the articles in question with my silk handkerchief. Again, I imagined myself on trial in the courtroom, this time with my defense counsel addressing the jury.
2: Ladies and gentlemen of the jury, Carmen Brown had undoubtedly been attacked by...